0: back leg. I think the broadcast is going to start around 1 p.m. on KGMI. Of course, the whole Ski to See broadcast starts at 7 a.m. Our own Deanna Herrilick, Joe Tien, Kathy O'Shea are going to be at Mount Baker for the start of the cross-country ski leg. And then we'll be providing updates over on KGMI. And, of course, you and I will start around 1 o'clock. First racers usually cross a finish line after the kayak around 1:30 or so. And we'll see what kind of circus we can get on the broadcast. It'll be fun.
1: Birch Equipment has won the last four Ski to Seas, but that team is all broken up. A lot of those guys going to other teams. I'm not even sure Birch is going to have a team this year, which is interesting. You know, you win four in a row, and, you know, I guess, you know, what else?
0: Yeah. They're not going to have a team this season, actually. It's kind of crazy. Per Cascadia Daily News, they did a great story on this. Sophia Gates over at CDN. They're splitting into a couple of teams. A couple of the racers are going to Pacific North Sports. Some are going to Mars Heating, AC Plumbing, Electrical. So they're going to be kind of scattered around. But, yeah, there's going to be this is pretty much up for grabs, right? It's been four straight years. This has been Birch Equipment's thing to lose. We got some new blood in first place this year.
1: Yeah, maybe. The front four finishers have been basically the same-ish. And we'll carry all that action live on the radio. Again, it's going to be over on KGMI starting first thing in the morning. And then you and I, as you said, Marine Park starting at 1 o'clock. We'll talk to people as they cross the finish line. We got the best seat in the house. We are literally right next to the bell that they ring when they cross the finish line, right out of the water.
0: Yeah, it's so fun. I mean, people show up for this. It's going to be packed down there. It looks like the weather is going to be pretty nice. I'm hoping, right, the big question is, do you get the long kayak leg or the short one? The long one's like 5 miles. A short one, if it's, you know, harsher weather, is going to be like 2.5 miles. So that's going to be a big factor that comes into play. We probably won't know until race day and they know what weather conditions are out there. But, I mean, Alan, come on. We're going to be at the very last leg where Jonas Ecker, you know, Bellingham Zone Olympian, who we've talked about a lot on the zone, he killed the kayak leg last year. I think Nelson's Market got a fourth place finish with him. I know he's going to be looking for first place. So we're going to get a good look at some of the top athletes that Whatcom County has to offer.
1: Yeah, no question about that. I can't wait for that. Hopefully we'll get some good weather for it. They're not blocking off the streets in Fairhaven this weekend, which they normally do. And I guess they want people to go into the businesses. I like the beer garden. I like the live music out, the stages. I like it to be a total madhouse. But people are like, well, that'll free up some parking. Yeah, about 10 spaces. I mean, come on. I don't know. I wish we would take a page out of how they do things in the Midwest. The Midwest is blocks off streets, walk around with your beer, go into the different restaurants and bars. Again, there's so many great places down there. In Fairhaven, have them all have, you know, some kind of booth or something, and use the village green. I mean, there's so many things, but they're not doing it. I'm going to be curious. I'm going to withhold most of my judgment until I see exactly how this goes. But, you know, I want the businesses to thrive. There's so many great businesses there. But I just love having everyone outside and celebrating. You know, it's May. We're just dying to be outside and even just a hint of good weather. And, you know, it's time, right? This Ski to See in Bellingham is really the beginning of the season.
0: Yeah, no, it really is. And like you said, we're going to reserve judgment until we see this thing, because I've heard a lot of awesome plans. I was talking to the race director, Ariel Bierman, the other day, and she said this is going to be super cool. There's still going to be a beer garden at Marine Park, so that's not completely going away. But yeah, the streets won't be blocked off. There's just a lot of work that goes into this thing, man. The permitting, the volunteers, all that stuff to set this up.
1: Again, this is where we got to just, you know, again, the government officials, all these permits and all that, just come on. What's her last name again?
0: Ariel Bierman.
1: Bierman. I rest my case. So again, this is such a beer community. Have all the people show up with all the beers, all the things. You don't need to permit this. Yeah, local politicians should be thriving. And they say, let's just make Ferndale, Fairhaven, Ferndale, I mean, all the Fs, you know, just wherever. Let's just have one great big party and celebrate this. This is our big event. Block off the streets. Bring in a national recording artist. Spend a few dollars. Let's do this. That's what other communities do. I mean, make it happen. Or bring our best local bands out, just back to back. Make it a festival. You want to get a little stimulus package there in Fairhaven? That's what you do, right? That's what Dirty Dan would have done. If Dirty Dan Harris were alive today, that's what it would be. It would be a big party down. They'd be firing guns off into the sky. Wild West, the old West.
0: By the way, shout out Dirty Dan Steakhouse, back open from the Fairhaven Terminal fire, going strong.
1: Yeah, I know, right? That's my whole point. The place is vibrant. block off the streets. Have it. I mean, everyone's going to spill out into the thing. There's so many. I mean, there's so many archers down there. I mean, think about it. All those great places. I love the South Side. Go in there at the end. Just go get yourself a nice old fashioned. You know, in a Manhattan. After watching Ski to See, you've done all the things. You've had a couple of beers. Close it out with a Manhattan at South Side. I mean, that's foreplay right there. That's what that is. But anyway, we should be blocking off streets. It should be total mayhem.
0: Hey, and you know, we mentioned the volunteers it takes to make this thing happen. Ski to See is still looking for volunteers. It takes over like 500 to like get this thing going. We know they have 500 teams, but it takes over 500 volunteers to get this whole thing off the ground. So last time I talked to Ariel, they're still looking for 50 to 70 of them. So skitosee.com/volunteer. You can learn more there. They get some nice, you get a nice t-shirt, you get some lunch. There's a big volunteer party in June. A lot of reasons to do it. They need people. So, hey, head on over to skitosee.com, learn more, maybe play a part in this whole thing on Sunday coming up.
1: Speaking of good times and beer, tonight, right after the show, I'm heading on down to Larrabee Brewing over there in Cordata. We had them in. I don't know if you heard Kate on our show, but it was Beer Week. We started talking about Party Duck. They discontinued the beer. I discovered that. Again, I'm a relative newbie there, and as far as their trivia, and I'm like, oh my God, the Party Duck. When you go in and you're looking at the brewery and all the names of the beers, I'm an IPA guy because geographically by law we have to be IPA people. And I looked up there and I said, oh, the Party Duck. I got to have who doesn't want a Party Duck? Who doesn't want a party? It's a hazy, the whole thing. I'm like, this is my wheelhouse. I like a Party Duck. And I have the Party Duck. It's become a thing. I love the Party Duck. And then one time I went there and I said, hey, where's the Party Duck? They said, we discontinued the Party Duck. I mean, it's not a party without the duck. This is such a good, it's a hazy. It's a good, why would you discontinue this? Husband and wife team. And Kate being the wife that she is and probably the brains behind the whole operation, her husband's the brewer. And all of a sudden, husband decided not to brew this. I'm like, what? And by the way, he's a fan of your show. Oh, so he is a smart guy. Okay, so can you have him re-brew the beer? And I was just kind of asking, as if I have any power. I've never met the guy. And next thing you know, can you show up on Thursday, the 21st? We're gonna re-brew the beer. And they're going to re-release it. So tonight, they're re-releasing Party Duck. You're welcome. All because, see, Jason, that's the thing, and I always tell you this. I know you're a young guy. I got a few years. Here's the thing. You don't get things unless you ask. I've been saying that since way back before you started. And again, you have the Party Duck. They discontinue the Party Duck. You just ask them to bring it back. They bring it back. People don't ask. They'll just kind of sit and complain about it. There are a lot of people who are going, well, there goes the Party Duck. I guess the party's over. And a lot of people just would have gone, well, there goes that. And not me, man.
0: What are we going on? So this is a whole party they're doing over there?
1: Well, it's a Party Duck, right? I mean, it just makes sense that you'd have a party to bring back the Party Duck.
0: They got all the rubber duckies around the place. I'm sure
1: I don't
0: it's
1: even
0: themed.
1: Know. I don't. Again, I'm just showing up at 6:30. I got Bell's tickets, right? This is not a station promotion. This is just a guy showing up. Again, I said we'll do our show from out there, and through a series of events, we're not doing our show from out there. But I'll show up to this. This is not a paid endorsement. I'm going to show up. I'm donating my time.
0: Just for the Party Duck.
1: Well, who wouldn't for the Party Duck, right? I mean, I can't wait to be sipping on a Party Duck. And tonight's the night. So, again, you like a good hazy, just come by. And, again, this is not a commercial. This is not a commercial.
0: This is out of love. This is passion.
1: This is a pro tip is what this is. This is knowledge. You tune into this show, yeah, we'll get you some insight on the Mariners. We got some sound from the Seahawks coming up this hour. We'll get you ready for the high school baseball tournament. But let me tell you something right now. Pro tip of the day, Party Duck is going to be available. I think it's available now. I'm not showing up until 6:30 because we got a show to do. All right, this show is hindering the Party Duck right now. But we're going to get there. And again, we'll have Bell's tickets, a bunch of giveaways. They're having a good time down there. Come have a Party Duck and tell me that's not your favorite beer. If you can look me in the eye and say, you know what, I don't like the Party Duck. If you're a hazy guy, if you're an IPA person, and if you can drink that Party Duck and go, I do not like this, I will buy it for you. I'll buy it right out of your hand. And I'll shotgun it. I mean, because you're going to like the Party Duck. I'm telling you right now.
0: It's going to be a fun cafe show tomorrow.
1: It is. Yes. Tomorrow's Friday.
0: A very festive Friday.
1: Bring on this weekend, right? I mean, it's a crazy weekend, right? I mean, all the stuff we got going on. I mean, but this Party Duck, I'm excited about this. I just, this is just one of these things. How about the they actually listened, right? I mean, just, you know what? We took

0: weekend. And so now we got to go back there and pay them back. Right? We already had to pay back the Chicago White Sox after they won the series in Chicago. We came back and we won it. Why does it feel like we lost that series to Chicago? We won two out of three, but the one that we lost, just not right.
1: Yeah, I was wondering when we were going to talk about this because it was one of those funny games where, you know, it was on that Tuesday. You know, there's a Wednesday afternoon game, so when we go on the zone, you know, our first thing is going to be talking about yesterday's game. It's a win, obviously, blah, blah, blah, JP to third base, but we got to talk about that Tuesday game because Dan Wilson, I don't think the heat has ever been stronger on him because it wasn't just that Luis Castillo decision there with the whole piggybacking thing. We were wondering how it was going to work out. Bryce Miller looks awesome. You take him out because, hey, we promised Castillo.
0: Bryce Miller was throwing a no-hitter. Nobody said it during the broadcast because you don't jinx it, mm-hmm. right? And it was one of those where I'm like, wait, this is a no-hitter. Now you got to Google where we're at in the game. There's no hits, right? Because they're not going to tell you that. You don't want to be the guy that jinxes the no-hitter. And then he ended up with a one hit. Bryce did not want to come out.
1: No.
0: He looked angry. And by the way, that's right where we want him.
1: Exactly. Luis Castillo comes in. He throws, you know, an inning or two, a good ball. You know, a little shaky towards the end of that eighth inning. And that's around where a lot of people wanted Dan Wilson to bring Andrés Muñoz in.
0: Yeah, the indicator there, in case if you don't know the game of baseball, let me please mansplain how this works. Castillo looked a little shaky at the end of the eighth inning. You've got a closer who probably should come in the ninth inning if the guy before him is a little shaky. Castillo gave all the indication of a little shaky. And oh, by the way, in his full body of work in recent times, he's been a little shaky. So that was the indicator. And Mooney had pitched, what, 10 pitches this week? That might be an actual number.
1: Yeah, he had one appearance in 5 days. It was 10 pitches the day before, given it was the day before. But yeah, it's not like he was like a workhorse that week.
0: You know, we talk, and again, I'm not a major league pitcher. I know that'll surprise some of you. But here's the thing. If you're Mooney, if you really needed to pitch three innings, you could pitch three innings. You know, again, not that you would ask Mooney to do that, but we treat these guys like, oh my God, if he pitches 10 more pitches, his arm's going to fall off. That's not how it works. Mooney was up and ready to go. All you got to do is insert him into that game. You probably win. What were we doing? Were we appeasing Castillo? Because we're trying to – are we really – I mean, this is what's embarrassing. If Castillo's coming out of the bullpen and he's coming in, what, in the sixth inning is when he came in? That's called long relief. You can try to fool Castillo.
1: Technically the seventh, but yeah.
0: Either way, it's still longer relief,
1: yeah.
0: Right? A mid-relief, whatever you want to call it. But he's not the other starter. I mean, if you want to tell Castillo that, just a reminder, Castillo's not an 18-year-old kid coming out of the minors where you could maybe convince him, by the way, you're a starter, just you're going to start in the seventh. This is Castillo. He knows what's going on here. And so we're going to, are we appeasing? Are we keeping him in there just so he could close out the game? Did we really make a decision for Castillo rather than actually winning the game? Because that's the only logic I can come up with. There's no way that can be true. I just can't explain the other side of it.
1: You know, I'm going to be honest. I think I'm going to be the only one that's going against this, but I don't have nearly as big a problem with it than everyone else does. Because the whole idea of bringing Luis Castillo out, a guy who's usually starting, a guy who in his last outing threw 108 pitches, career high, or at least season high, 108 pitches. This is a guy that goes five or six innings usually. Yeah, the idea is you shorten that and you get his best stuff for maybe a couple of innings. Three innings isn't that much. I think that's the thing that's getting lost in this. Yeah, he looked shaky towards the end of the eighth, and yeah, he was really shaky at the beginning of the ninth, and after you look at a game like that, you're like, why wouldn't you bring Andrés Muñoz in? Everyone's like, okay, so Castillo has a 6 ERA, bring in your best closer. Are we going to just pretend like everyone's been on the Andrés Muñoz train this whole season? The guy's blown a couple saves. He has a 4-5 ERA. Andy Wing was on our show a couple days ago saying, I don't think he's your closer by midseason, and if you do, I think that's mismanagement. Are we just going to forget the whole history of Mooney and pretend like throwing Luis Castillo out there for three innings is the worst thing ever? Because everyone sounds really smart after the fact when they know the result of what happened. And I think the thing that's been getting people so frustrated is that Dan Wilson, for all the stuff

0: that, you know, you talked about all the, you know, the implications of this, it seems like he didn't really even have an understanding of the rules where he tried the back-to-back mound visits, and the umpire literally kind of like held him off saying, hey, and Dan Wilson said after the fact, like, I didn't actually know that. So that makes the optics
1: of
0: this.
1: Why would he say he doesn't know that?
0: Because he's too honest.
1: Why? Why? Did you know what? Dude, just don't do that. Didn't we learn from the manager of the World Baseball Classic that sometimes you just don't say things? If you screw up, screw up. Let other people say the things. Just be unavailable that day. Don't do that, Dan. Don't tell us you don't know that you can't go out for a second mound visit in the ninth inning like that.
0: And it just made the optics way worse of this whole thing. Yes. And I, you know what? You know, you can make a really compelling argument for, yeah, you should have taken Mooney out and you should have put him in to start Castillo in the beginning. And you know what? You know, the results are on your side because they lost that game and it looks like a terrible decision. Is it insane to throw Luis Castillo out there, a guy who's usually there to start for three innings? I mean, yeah, he was a little shaky towards the end of that eighth. I think he gave up, you know, a couple of hits there, but they hadn't scored. They hadn't scored up until that point. Luis Castillo had thrown two shutout innings. He's a guy that's usually used to starting, and the whole idea of this piggyback and the whole idea of bringing your starter and putting him in the bullpen is that he can do three innings, and he's saving his best stuff for that last one, too.
1: You're bringing up a really admirable point, and I'm not going to really push back there on this, but here's the thing. The Mariners only had one hit, and they had one run. And so you can make the argument that Castillo only gave up a couple of runs, but that put us down 2-1 in the ninth inning. And so there's that. Back to your comments about Mooney. You're exactly right. I mean, we all have been questioning Mooney. We love him. He's an all-star, all of this. We're not sure what happened. And he's been off his game a little bit. And all of that is true, and I'm not going to pretend that that didn't happen and treat it like Mooney's the one. However, I'm going to put Mooney, a closer, in that situation because that's where he belongs. If he's going to be my closer, I need him to be my closer. I can't be setting up Castillo on a piggyback situation to where all of a sudden, well, Castillo can throw 108 pitches. That's great, but he threw a bunch of pitches that got hits. You know, that's great that you can throw 108 pitches, but some of those turned into runs for the other team, ultimately the winning runs for the White Sox. So I'd rather, if Mooney's your closer, then he's your closer. You got to use him as your closer. You can't come in here and say, okay, Mooney, we don't believe in you. We're going to bring in Castillo to close this game, even though he's torched the end of the previous inning and he's torching the beginning of this and he just gave up a couple of runs. I mean, at some point you had to pull him. I mean, just baseball. It has nothing to do with it whether he can throw three, four. He wasn't performing, so you pull him. That's the whole thing there.
0: No, and you're right. Like, situationally, yeah, it was a 1-0 game where no one was really hitting, and yeah, maybe you just want to be extra certain and put in a fresh arm there, but like, let's not act like Luis Castillo was getting absolutely killed in that eighth. He gave up a single hit, and I think he walked a guy. It's not like he was getting absolutely hammered, and it's like, take this guy out. He had like 40 pitches on him. And then, yeah, it started to unravel in the top of the ninth. He walked a guy. He hit a guy. And then Andrés Muñoz gave up those two runs, which won't get credit to him. But, you know, I'm not saying I disagree with the idea of, like, hey, Dan Wilson should get some heat from this. This doesn't seem good. I'm not completely against that. But, man, some of the stuff I'm seeing from Mariners fans just talking about Dan, this guy needs to be fired. This experiment didn't work. This is the worst. Dan has taken so much heat from this fan base, and I think a lot of it's warranted. But I don't think it's to the extent where it's at right now. I think there is a lot of undeserved hatred for Dan Wilson. And I think this just goes back to the whole idea of fans and like evaluating coaches in sports. And I think it's the hardest thing. I think it's the worst in baseball, to be honest, with these pitching decisions where it's always going to be the other way. It's always kind of a 50-50 shot of, okay, do I leave this guy in and hope he changes it, or do I bring the fresh guy in? And it feels like it's always one of those. And it feels like Dan Wilson's usually not on the right end of that. I can't defend him on stuff like Rob Refsnyder. I don't know why that guy was hitting leadoff for as long as he was, and I'd be shocked if he kept doing that with how he's been hitting recently. But specifically with the pitching decisions when it comes to Dan Wilson and this fan base lighting him up, I just can't get on board with that. I think it's too far.
1: I appreciate what you're saying, and you know I'm a pathway to success guy. You know, glass is half full. Let's figure it out. There's over 100 games left. All of that is all valid and true. And again, I think you and I are pretty like-minded on that. normally. I'm not going to pile on Dan Wilson, but if you're going to walk a guy and hit a guy in the ninth in a high-leverage situation in a very tight game, you bring in the fresh arm, you bring in your closer, and you treat him like a closer. Again, that's it's always hindsight, as you bring up. I mean, obviously, you know, I'm more right than you are because your move lost the game. Mine may or may not have lost, so I got a half a game lead on you as far as being right or wrong on that, right? I'm not going to pretend to be smarter than you on that, but that's what I would have done in that situation. But you know, the reason it's all magnified, right? You know, it was okay. So it was a walk and a hit batter, okay. But it's magnified when it costs you a game, right? And you know, everything that Mooney does, I mean, everything's high leverage, right? He's coming in to close a game. You know, he is either going to close a game or he's going to blow a game. There's no middle ground. Yeah, he was okay. You know, he was fine. You know, there's nothing.
2: Yeah.
1: It's just either you're the man or you're not. And so that's what that is. So, I, if he's your closer, you got to treat him like a closer. The whole thing with Brash, I mean, you know, Inspire being out, I mean, this is what it is. You know, so they're trying to figure it out. But Dan Wilson, it's magnified that he doesn't know he can't make the two mound trips. That's magnified. Your team's not winning. I don't think Dan has the fire. I was talking about this earlier. You know, we've had the most fiery manager you can have outside of Billy Martin. That's a name you probably don't even know. Google that one. You're welcome. But you know, obviously Lou Piniella. I'd like to have a, you know, again, Lou Piniella is a one of a kind and all of that. But I would like to have a little fire. I'd like to have John Schneider mentality. John Schneider in Toronto, where not the Seahawks guy. You know, that guy seems to be kind of a combination of both.
2: Yeah.
1: You know, you got a little fire. You're going to make a couple of decisions that you're not sure how they're going to go. But if Dan Wilson is going to become so predictable and just have it come down to stats and just playing the numbers every single time, and then you're going to make some decisions like, you know, by keeping Castillo in there and Ref Schneider leading off, at some point all that stuff adds up to what the hell? I mean, those are all of a sudden this move here, that move there. How many losses are there? How, you know, if a different manager was in there, could we have five more wins? And if the Mariners had five more wins right now, we'd be a few games up in first place. And so, I mean, it's starting to be a thing. The fact that I'm on this, you know, Dan Wilson, I love him. I love this team. It's really, I mean, I don't like to rip on Ref Schneider. I love him. He was a great acquisition. Guy seems like a cool guy. But dude, do something. Do something. If you're the leadoff on a team that's supposed to be going to a World Series, do something. At some point, you got to do something. And right now, it's starting to feel like some of this Dan Wilson chatter is somewhat warranted. I'm not a hater. I'm not saying fire him. But if he got fired, I'd be like, okay, this almost makes sense to me.
2: You know what I think this is? It feels like this has all been snowballing, and a lot of this you can track back to that Game 7 against Toronto. When George Springer comes up, I think it was Spire on the mound, and they brought Bizzardo in, and then Springer just hits that, you know. I'm not going to get into it. I think that's a sore spot for a lot of Mariners fans. And that's when a lot of this really started, that Game 7 with the Bizzardo decision in the bullpen. It feels like since then, every time this happens in a regular season game, Mariners fans get more and more upset. Sometimes it's warranted. Sometimes I don't think it is, at least to the extent that we're hearing it out of them. I think it really starts with that, and I think this is going to keep happening, and I think, you know, in a month or two, if the Mariners haven't gotten themselves out of this hole and it's still a really weak division and you're not in first place and we see a couple more instances of this, well, we saw it 2 years ago with Scott Servais. It just hits a point. It hits a point where the fan base is calling for him, and eventually the front office is just does away with him. So, you know, I'm still in Dan's corner.
1: Me too. But right now,
2: it's a hard time to say it.
1: but we're allowed to ask the questions, right? Yeah. You know, sometimes guys make mistakes. Sometimes guys aren't playing their best. Sometimes players don't play as hard as maybe they could. And you know what? Dan Wilson is making some mistakes. And you know what? I mean, he is saddled with a pretty tough task here. Wisdom playing third base. Who? What? When I first found out about this, like Wisdom at third, I'm like, yeah, we need some Wisdom at third. Who's playing? No, that's the guy's name. Wait, what? There's a guy named Wisdom and he's playing? What? And he was injured, now he's back? When? What did I miss? I was in spring training. I live and die with this team every single day. Wisdom, what? How did I miss this? But, man, when you've got Ref Schneider in there and Wisdom, Connor, Joe, Garver's hitting. I mean, dude, what do you want from us? The good news is we had similar situations last year at this time, and we were doing in and around what we're currently doing, and we went on to win the West, and we got to within a couple outs of the World Series, I believe. And I still like Dan Wilson, and I'm glad that you are positive as well. Especially since your Pistons got eliminated, you should be a little bit salty, and somehow you're still finding a way to have a place in your heart.
3: There we go.
1: And I don't want to bring up the Tigers and how unbelievably they're falling apart, and they're in the cellar of their division and 10 games under 500.
3: Hey, Scoople's coming back soon. Had a schedule.
1: There you go. That'll save them. That'll save them. But anyway, but the fact that you can be positive about the Mariners, I appreciate that. Boy, we're running late. Northwest Sports headlines next.
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10: Jadarian Price, who was drafted by Seattle at the end of the first round, I don't think he had any career starts at Notre Dame, and I was wondering, have we had a first-round pick without any career starts? Lucas Van Ness, taken 13th overall by the Packers in the 2023 draft, didn't start a game in 2 seasons at Iowa. 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First round draft picks.
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11: Good afternoon. I'm Jason Upton. Mariners could be in for a major change heading into the road trip this weekend. J.P. Crawford told reporters yesterday that he talked to manager Dan Wilson about his openness to move from shortstop to third base after top prospect Colt Emerson was promoted from AAA Tacoma. Crawford fielded grounders at third base before yesterday's game against the White Sox, which he sat out due to right tricep soreness. Wilson did not confirm whether Crawford would be making the switch, but says it's a chance to at least look at how things would work. M's are hitting the road for a weekend series against the Kansas City Royals starting tomorrow with Logan Gilbert on the mound. Coverage begins at 3:30. First pitch is at 4:40 right here on KPUG. The NFL commissioner is pushing back on rumors that the Seahawks are having trouble finding a new owner. Roger Goodell told reporters Tuesday that recent reports of the league receiving less interest than expected for the sale of defending Super Bowl champs were not accurate. He went on to say that there's been tremendous interest in the team and that the process is continuing to move forward. It comes after ESPN reported earlier this month that an unnamed NFL owner called the market for the Seahawks soft. According to the outlet, what began as speculation that Seattle could fetch up to $11 billion is now expected to be closer to $9 billion. Cavs and Knicks are squaring off right now in Game 2 of the NBA's Eastern Conference Finals. The Cavs are looking to even up the series after blowing a 22-point lead late in the fourth quarter of Game 1. Meanwhile, Thunder evened up their series with the Spurs last night as the series heads to San Antonio for Game 3 tomorrow. Over in the Stanley Cup playoffs, the Golden Knights topped the Avalanche 4-2 last night in the opening game of the West Finals. Coming up tonight, Canadians are in Raleigh, North Carolina to take on the Hurricanes in Game 1 of the East Finals.
1: You got to do my people right. I was born in Canada. It's not the Canadians.
11: Canadians.
1: The Canadian end. The Canadians.
11: Yeah.
1: Yeah, so there's that. Going back just for a second here on that Cavs loss. Cavs were up 22 points, what, 9 minutes to go in
11: eight,
1: that game?
11: 8 minutes to go.
1: Yeah, and boy, stars came out in New York, didn't they?
11: Yeah, you know, we talked about, we were just talking about coaching and how they get unfairly criticized and all that stuff. That was one of the few games where even I'm like, you know, like, that was just bad coaching. Because Kenny Atkinson, head coach of the Cavaliers, was just sitting on all these timeouts, and the Knicks just went on this ridiculous. Again, they were down 22 points with 8 minutes in the last quarter. That doesn't happen when teams come back from that. And they were making a big run. The Knicks were hunting James Harden, who is, you know, his best years are behind him. He's like 36 years old now. He's really good on offense, but he gets cooked on defense.
1: They pounded him. And they kept going through him
11: every single time. Jalen Brunson scored like 16 points in that last 8 minutes, and nothing changed. Kenny Atkinson just watched from the sideline, and man, you're not going to see a comeback like that late in the game for a very long time.
1: And injuries are going to decide the San Antonio OKC. It looks like that's what that's coming down to now.
11: Yeah, that was a bummer. Game 2 yesterday, and yeah, OKC's, you know, arguably second best player, Jalen Williams, who's been out for a lot of the playoffs, went down with a hamstring injury that's been bugging him. He's day to day. We don't know what's happening with that. And then Dylan Harper, the Spurs rookie, second overall pick, this point guard who's, you know, just been ridiculous this season. He has the makings of a future first team All-NBA or potential MVP candidate. He's that good in his rookie year. A lot of these rookies in the playoffs just kind of shrink and at the moment's too big for them, but he's getting better, and he's the top five player in the series. He's been ridiculous on both ends of the floor, and he goes down with a hamstring injury. So you're looking at the series and you're saying, well, two of the top five players, you know, might be out for it. Hamstring injuries are really serious, so that could completely flip the series. I think if both those guys are out for the rest of it, that favors OKC. They're a lot deeper. I think Harper probably meant more to the Spurs and J-Dub meant to the Thunder. But, yeah, those could be really consequential. But, hey, 1-1 series heading to San Antonio. Anything could happen.
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11: Whatcom County teams went 3-0 last night in the opening round of the 2A Boys Soccer State Tournament. Second-seeded Squalicum blanked Clover Park 3-0, while Seaham and Linden each notched upset wins. 11-seeded Lions edged Cedar Crest 3-2 in PKs. The 12-seeded Mariners squeaked by East Valley of Yakima 2-1, also on PKs. All three now advance to the quarterfinals on Saturday. There, the Storm are playing 10-seeded Hawkinson. The Lions are facing 3rd-seeded Columbia River, and the Mariners are taking on 4th-seeded Fife. Meanwhile, Linden Christian just opened up the Fast Pitch Softball State Tournament today. The 6-seeded Lions beat 11-seeded Columbia 16-6 in Richland in the opening round of the 1A bracket. Lynx now move on to play 3rd-seeded Seton Catholic at 1 p.m. tomorrow. Also coming up tomorrow, 5th-seeded Linden will take the field against 12-seeded Cedar Crest at 11 a.m. in Sela for the opening round of the 2A State Tournament. I'm Jason Upton. For more, head to mybillingham.com.
12: You know, people, they think that emotions are meant to be hidden because they show weakness. It's a terrible way to see life. Emotions are made to be expressed. You want to cry, cry. You want to laugh, laugh. You want to hit the wall, but get over it fast because that's not the way to live, right? But emotions are absolutely beautiful. It makes us humans. And at the beginning, I won't have the courage to tear up in front of my daughter. Now it's like, hey, watch, I'm human like you are. You cry, I cry. Before, I'll be embarrassed. I'll go in the bathroom, sob like a little baby, and come back with my eyes all red. You okay? Were you like doing something in the bathroom? I'm like, no, I promise I wasn't. You know, it was hard to express my emotions, and I read a book that changed my life. And after reading that, it's like, hey, I'm a human being. I'm going to cry when I cry. Who cares? I'm having an emotional moment, and I'm going to express it. And whoever's going through that, I'm going to back him up and say, hey, let it out.
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2: All right, 539. Welcome back to The Zone. On the air till 6. No Mariner baseball today. They're off, traveling to Kansas City. Seahawks are getting disrespected all over the place by the national media. JSN even getting a Defensive Player of the Year award. What's that? Oh, you think I said that wrong? No. They gave him a Defensive Player of the Year. If you didn't know, receiver is an offensive position. The NFL didn't know that, but JSN certainly did. He took to social media talking about disrespect. How about Rich Eisen? Rich Eisen, my favorite of all the shows we have on this station outside of this one. I really appreciate Rich Eisen. I like him a lot. However, Rich Eisen says he's not excited about the Seahawks and the Patriots opening the season. I mean, what?
3: I am not a fan of the first game. On opening night.
4: I'm with you.
3: Obviously, I'm not talking about the Melbourne game. I thought they would put the Bears in Seattle and save the Super Bowl rematch for later in the year instead of serving up that piece of filet mignon to start. And also, I don't know.
4: The reasoning was what? It won't be as more relevant as it was to start the year? That was what they said.
3: I'll be honest, it wasn't like last year. But last year, all we talked about leading up into that game was the previous time they played.
4: Right.
5: Yeah.
3: I just don't even know. Wasn't that so compelling of a game that it's like, oh, I can't wait for the rematch. Yeah.
2: Vrabel. Rossini. Excuse me. There's a whole gossipy storyline there, I guess. Maybe that's... If you think about it, Jason, as Seahawks people, you know, obviously we're rooting for the Seahawks, and we thought the Super Bowl was awesome. The rest of the country didn't. That was a crappy game. I mean, really, the Seahawks just sort of kind of were the better team and just kind of sort of won, right? And who knows? The way the Patriots, we just picked them apart. You wonder how much the Rossini thing had anything to do with distractions or whatever. But it was a terrible game for the rest of the league. And now let's open up with it again.
6: Yeah, I'm kind of with Rich on this. I don't even think this is super disrespectful for the Seahawks. If anything, it's just, you know, telling us how good he thinks they are. If I'm opening the season and it's the Seahawks, the dark side defense, Mike McDonald anchoring it, I want to pair them up against a great offense. And that's why I agree, and I think you and I are on the same page on this. The Bears and Ben Johnson and Caleb Williams would have had all the storylines. It would have been really fun to watch. When we saw the Seahawks last season go up against great offenses like the LA Rams, it just didn't disappoint. It was always great. But when they sniff out any kind of weakness in that offense across from them, we saw it play out in the Super Bowl. You know, fun game for Seahawks fans, not for the rest of the league. That was, you know, pretty boring, to be honest. I'm not getting super geared up over that. I think, to be honest, and, you know, people might not like this, but, you know, Rams, Niners, and Melbourne is a way more interesting matchup to open the season.
2: But I'm kind of glad that they're not going because it's in Melbourne. If it was Rams, Seahawks... That would be great in Seattle. Mm. I would love that. I don't know if I like my team playing outside.
6: Oh, yeah. I meant to say, sorry, I might have misspoke. Rams-Niners, that matchup alone, I think that's way more enticing than Patriots-Seahawks.
2: Oh, no doubt about that. Remember, they wanted the Seahawks to potentially play the Rams there. But, yeah, I mean any combination of Rams, Seahawks, Rams, Niners, Rams, all of that. I mean, those are three incredible teams. They really, truly are. Seahawks beat reporter Brian Nemhauser says the Hawks are getting disrespected.
7: I still think that people are not that interested in the Seahawks nationally. And I think they're not that interested in Sam Darnold. And I think they're looking at the Seahawks lost a lot of players, which I don't agree with. And that bothers me. So I do care. I might have written a book that's called We Did Not Care, but I do. And so I will care all the way for what Mike McDonald and the Seahawks don't. And I hope it's the start of not necessarily defending anything, but writing the next chapter in the story of just kind of telling the rest of the world, this is how we do it, and you're just going to have to deal with it because we're too good for you to do anything else.
6: And it makes sense, right, Alan? I mean, why there wouldn't be so much talk about the Seahawks. We talked about in the whole lead up to the Super Bowl.

0: Bowl. It's a really fun team to follow. We love it, but it lacks those kind of juicy storylines of a team like the Eagles, where there's all this drama, or the Rams, or it's, you know, Hall of Fame MVP or Matt Stafford and Puka Nacua with all this stuff going on. Davante Adams, Sean McVay, you know, this super outspoken guy, super media friendly. That's another thing. Sean McVay is like a media darling. He's really tight with a lot of these media personalities, and that's just not the Seahawks.
1: So is Vrabel.
0: Very
1: tight.
0: We walked right into that one, didn't
1: we? Sure did. ESPN's Mina Kimes has Sam Darnold ranked as the 19th best quarterback in the league for the next 3 years.
2: If you have a receiver like Jackson Jigba, who was the best receiver in football last year, Darnold is a quarterback, and of course you saw this with Jefferson as well in Minnesota, who is capable of aggressively delivering him the ball downfield. Mm-hmm. He can sling it. He can throw it over the middle of the field. He's a great play-action quarterback. So it's funny because we talked about Hurts and his constraints, and Darnold's kind of different in that I don't think he has constraints as a passer. His problem is how he sometimes responds to pressure and sometimes can make bad situations worse. And again, you saw that in the second half of the season. But I do think the ceiling is high enough for me to feel like we obviously saw the ceiling is high enough to win a Super Bowl.
0: Yeah, and the conversation around Sam Darnold's so tough, right? Because, I mean, yeah, he went through the entire playoffs, no turnovers. He was awesome. He won that Rams game in the conference championship, which basically was a Super Bowl. But I still can't forget the entire regular season where he led the league in turnovers. There was just a lot of brutal moments, and it leaves me wondering, like, what are we supposed to expect out of this upcoming season? Another 14-win season? I just can't.
1: ESPN's Ben Solak was also part of the rankings. Here's his explanation of why he has Sam Darnold at number 19.
3: Sam Darnold, 28th last 2 years among quarterbacks in terms of EPA per pressure dropback. And I think that when we're talking about Sam coming off of the Week 11 Rams game, it was like, man, we all know what the issue is with Sam Darnold. Like, this Rams defense,
2: yeah,
3: these pressure
2: over.
3: Teams.
2: It's
3: right,
2: over.
3: Exactly. We can't do it. And then he has a great end of the regular season. Excuse me, he had a shaky end of the regular season, but he has a great postseason run. It's like, all right, like, now you'll just never hear this mentioned. But it's the same thing, like, Jalen Hurts' 2024 run and a Sam Darnold's 2025 run. Demons don't get exorcised. They get banished and then they return. And so, like, the idea that Sam now is this is, to me, like, wrong. Sam is what he's always been in his totality, in his goodness and in his badness. Now, Sam, when he got drafted third overall, like, the arm on Sam's the best arm we've drafted in the last, like, 6-7 picks. And so on it, like, you know, like, it's nice to get Sam here this low because of the throws that he can make down the field. But it's important to remember that, like, the warts on the guy are still the warts on the guy, even when he wears the ring on his finger.
1: Right, Super Bowl champion. So what? Kyler Murray, Arizona, ranked higher. Fernando Mendoza, yet to play a game in the NFL. Trevor Lawrence, great hair, doesn't win a lot of playoff games. Brock Purdy, all ahead of Darnold. You agree with that?
0: Well, it's tough. It's for the next 3 years, so that puts a little, you know, weird thing in it because, you know, Kyler and Fernando Mendoza, there's no case for those guys over Sam Darnold for this season alone. Next three, it's tougher. I think 19th is a little disrespectful, to be honest, just coming off those couple of years Sam's had, but, you know, it's not top 10, right?
1: Yeah. You know, again, my whole thing is I don't care where you rank our quarterback. I care about how he fits into what we're doing. And last I checked, he seemed to fit just nicely with this offense, right? I don't care if, you know, I brought this point up earlier on the program that, you know, Josh Allen's better quarterback than Sam Darnold. If I started a franchise today, I'd take Josh Allen. However, you know, our guys seem to fit just nicely. I don't care. We're not competing for Hall of Fame championships here, right? We're competing for Super Bowls. And our guy won the Super Bowl because he fit the narrative of the Seahawks team. He was part of the fabric of the identity of the Seahawks team, right?
0: Yeah, I think if there's a reason people are searching for the Seahawks to drop off, I think Sam Darnold's going to be in the middle of it. I think a lot of people had to eat their words, you know, including me, last season, right? I did not think he had that in him, that playoff run in him throughout that thing. But at the end of the day, like, everyone trusts his defense. There's a real consensus that the Seahawks defense is top three, if not the best in the league. But, you know, all the questions come down to the offense. New offensive coordinator, what are you going to look like without a genius stud like Clint Kubiak, who's now coaching the Raiders? And, you know, I hate to say it, but there's still a lot of questions around Sam Darnold from a lot of people.
1: Is Kubiak a genius? He took the Raiders job. I'm just saying, you're talking about Dick Hammer's grandson here in Sam Darnold. Dick Hammer was the Marlboro man. I'm just saying.
0: Wouldn't want to disrespect the great Dick Hammer.
1: He was a firefighter in real life, and he played one on TV. And that's

0: His grandson. I'm my money's on Sam Darnold. 549, you're in the zone.
1: Oh, Sarah, you made it. 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
0: All right, welcome back to the Zone 551. J.P. Crawford is the shortstop of the Seattle Mariners, or is he? Colt Emerson signs a deal for $97 million. He will be the future shortstop of the Mariners, and it might happen sooner than later. JP says, yeah, maybe if you move me over to third.
7: Yeah, I mean, it just came up in the thought of my head, and, you know, just I want to be a Mariner for life, and I think that's the best way to do it. And, you know, just always being open to helping the team win.
8: How long has this been on your thought process to being open to doing that?
7: Not really too sure. It's been on my mind, not for a while, but, I mean, I've been thinking about it.
9: There's some conversations with family and your wife or anyone kind of help you get to this point too, or what was that kind of process like?
7: No, me and my agent talked about it. We had a good conversation and seen a lot more positive thoughts about it. So, you know, why not give it a try, give it a thought.
0: For a veteran, boy, that was a misstep there. Dude, seriously, you consulted the wife. I mean, the reporter teased it up. So you've been thinking about being third base. You talked to the wife? Nah, I talked to my agent. You talk to the wife, JP. Come on. He's got two dogs. You go walk the dogs. You bring the wife. Hey, I'm thinking about moving to third, babe. What do you think? I'll ask the agent if you agree. And then let the wife sign off on it, and then you go do what you got to do. Incredible mistake there.
10: I didn't realize the wife had so much say in the positional versatility of JP Crawford.
0: Well, see, and this is the thing. This is you being a young 20-something. And again, you learn over time that the wives are the ones that make all the right decisions. Us clowns that don't realize that, we end up out on the street living in an apartment. That's how it works. Anyway, I digress. So JP to third, which would make sense. Colt goes to short. Cole Young at second. Naylor at first. Wait a minute. Brendan Donovan comes back. He can't play third because now you got JP there. Oh, that's right. Your best hitter. You make him the DH. We've got ourselves a roster.
10: Yeah, third base with the Mariners is just, it feels like for the last two seasons, it's always been so flawed, right? I mean, it starts off with Jorge Polanco at the beginning of 2025. That didn't work out. Goes to Ben Williamson, who is actually the best defensive third baseman I can remember on the Mariners, but the power's not there. The pop's not on the bat that you want from your corner infielder, that you expect from your corner infielder. There goes Gino, who doesn't have the average, doesn't really have the defense, but, you know, he has the pop. And then it starts with Brendan Donovan, who has, you know, almost everything you want except the defense. Mm-hmm. And now it goes to J.P. Crawford, who might have the defense. He doesn't necessarily have the batting average, but he can get on base, and he's a really likable guy. It's hard to get everything with this third base situation. I'm curious to see how J.P.

0: he adjusts.
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1: All right, 5:56, wrapping things up here. We had a tragedy in NASCAR. One of the stars of NASCAR passes away at age 41.
7: Yeah, Kyle Busch. You know, the NASCAR announced this earlier today. No cause of death. He was hospitalized, you know, as a result of a severe illness, so maybe, you know, that might give you some hints to it. But, yeah, this is a real tragedy.
1: Yeah, that's breaking. We'll have more on that coming up. Half-hour show in the Zone tomorrow. He's Jason Upton. I'm Alan Fee. Be at peace.
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2: This year marks 250 years since the signing of the Declaration of Independence, an event that changed history and ignited the American spirit. 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
10: Second and 10 at the 33. Matthew under center, Obamanu goes in motion right to left. Turn and handle Lynch left side. Finds a little bit of a hole, keeps his legs moving. He's across the 40, midfield, 45, he's on the run, Lynch. 40, pushes him at 35, look at him go. He's down to 20, 15, he could go. He is going to go. Touchdown, Seahawks. Oh, my word. A 67-yard run. Marshawn Lynch, unbelievable!
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17: I'm Christine Lisi. On ESPN, it's Game 2 of the NBA's Eastern Conference Finals. Knicks leading the Cavaliers 40-37 in the second quarter. 13 points for Karl Anthony Towns, 10 for Mikal Bridges. Cleveland's Donovan McNabb and James Harden, a combined 12 points. From Carolina, it's the opener of the NHL's Eastern Conference Final. The well-rested Hurricanes, after 11 full days off, looking quite rusty. Montreal leads Carolina 4-1 first intermission. Philip Deneau with a goal and an assist. NASCAR icon Kyle Busch, a two-time Cup Series champion who'd won more races across the sport's three national title series than any other driver in history, has died at the age of 41. His family announced earlier today he was hospitalized with a severe illness and wouldn't compete in Sunday's Coca-Cola 600. Marty and McGee co-host Marty Smith.
18: His legacy is a titan of the NASCAR world and of the auto racing world in general. He was known globally because of the style with which he raced and the dominance that he accrued through all of those years. This man won a Cup Series race for 19 consecutive years. He was utterly unstoppable in that race car.
17: ESPN's Adam Schefter reports reigning NFL MVP quarterback Matt Stafford and the Rams agreed on a one-year, $55 million extension. Baseball, Ronald Acuna Jr., two hits, two RBI, a run scored, removed in the sixth inning tonight as a precaution because of pain in his thumb. Braves leading the Marlins 8-3 in the top of the eighth inning. Blue Jays up 1-0 on the Yankees, bottom six. New York with just two hits on the evening.
19: Hey, it's Evan Cohen. Coming up Friday, we'll react to Game 2 of the Eastern Conference Finals. Plus, what should we expect from Wemby and the Spurs in Game 3 against the Thunder? It's on Sportsmanlike 6 a.m. Eastern right here on ESPN Radio, ESPN2, and ESPNU.

Hello and welcome in. It's Always College Football. I'm your host, Greg McElroy. Glad to have you here with us today. Two things happened this week in college football, and they deserve your full attention. They do. The first, the Presidential College Sports Reform Committee, they dropped their draft, a three-phase overhaul of every structural problem this sport has been dealing with for the last few years. They're introducing coaching salary caps. They're doing a group of six playoff. They're talking about pooling media rights. They're talking about the bird rule for the transfer portal. It's either the most ambitious intervention we've seen in the history of college sports, or it's just a whiteboard exercise that gets blocked immediately and forgotten by Labor Day. But we will go through every single idea. I'm going to tell you all exactly what I think. But first, we're going to sit down with the head coach of the Alabama Crimson Tide. Kalen DeBoer is in year number three in trying to rebuild one of the most scrutinized programs in the entire country. He's coming off an 11-4 season that ended in a blowout loss in the Rose Bowl. He's staring at a quarterback competition that is a competition in every sense of the word and an October schedule that's going to be really challenging. So we got a lot of ground to cover. And we always encourage you, if you're new to the show or if you have not been around it, go and download the podcast wherever you get the podcast. Doesn't matter what platform you're on or what platform you prefer.

0: We're there for you. You can also check us out on the ESPN College Football YouTube page. So let's kick things off with the head coach of the Alabama Crimson Tide, Kellen DeBoer. Coach, we always appreciate you making the time. It's year three at Alabama, 9-4 year one, 11-4 year two. Get to the college football playoff quarterfinal. From the outside, the trajectory looks right, but from the inside, where do you feel like this program is headed here in 26?
1: Yeah, you're just trying to build on the things that have gone really well, the things that you feel culturally are in the right spot, schematically, you know, our schemes and things that fit our personnel, and evolving those with continuity of coaches, I think, which is really important. You see that specifically on the defensive side. Offensively, you know, some guys had great opportunities, and so a few new faces there, but you build on the things that are going really well, and then you continue to learn from, you know, the things where you've fallen short. And that's the way it would be, whether you were national champions or, you know, over, you know, that's just what I think the great coaches do, and staffs, and our team wants that. Our team wants to have real feedback. That's our job as coaches. They want to know really the areas we need to improve. They all want to be their best, and that's individually and collectively.
0: Well, one position we're all very, very focused on is the quarterback spot. And, I mean, Keelan Russell, everybody buzzing about him after the A-Day performance. And we know Austin, he was a little limited, so it wasn't really an apples-to-apples comparison. But what did this spring kind of tell you about where each of those two guys is in their development?
1: Yeah, no, it was awesome for Keelan to have, you know, some success there like he did, making the plays he made in the 8A game there. And, you know, he just took advantage of opportunities, and as the spring went on, kept growing. That's what we expected from him, you know, just this growth. And expect that from Austin too, because, you know, guys who haven't taken all these snaps in games, their exposure to opportunities and taking advantage of it, that's what you'd expect. And, you know, Keelan has a high ceiling. Austin has a high ceiling. They both compete. They do it the right way. I love how they do it within the framework of our team and what we're trying to build. They got a great relationship themselves, and so them together makes us stronger, as opposed to what you maybe see in some situations where that competitiveness could be divisive, and it's definitely not that for our football team. So just a salute to those guys, a salute to, you know, Coach Grubb, and, you know, it even goes back to not just Coach Ellis, but I think Coach Sheridan in his time here. I'll give, you know, some props to him on building that room, and then Coach Grubb doing a great job of continuing to take this spring along with Coach Ellis, keep building.
0: You know, it's funny. It's like so many people ask me all the time, like, hey, what do you think about the quarterback situation? I'm like, honestly, I think quarterbacks will be fine. Like, regardless of which direction it goes, like, it's not a position that's keeping me up at night, because I know you can't play quarterback by yourself. So, you know, I'm more a little bit what's going on around them. So let's start a wideout. It's going to be pretty young. You know, Germ's gone, and Isaiah Horton's transferred out. Feels like Ryan Coleman-Williams being really kind of stepping into a new role, kind of tearing off the rearview mirror of what was an up-and-down second season. Looks like he's kind of getting back to form. So what do you think we're going to get from Ryan Coleman-Williams here in year number three?
1: Yeah, you know, and we have a lot of youth still, but our youth has played a lot of snaps in a lot of cases. And then there's even some players across the board, I'll get back to your question, but that have played snaps at other places too. And so they are new to our program, but you know, we have very few seniors. We have 9 seniors, 8 on defense, 1 on offense, and but we got a lot of juniors. I think we're at 19 juniors. Guys are in their third year, and a number of them are in the third year in our program. And Ryan would be that. Just the experience and, you know, what he's done. He knows what it's supposed to look like, knows what it feels like. He's been there. And here's what I want to be careful of. He's worked extremely hard. People, I think, oh, it's a wake-up call for your football team or whatever it might be. Ryan's been Ryan. Ryan works, and you're never going to question the work ethic, the character, the personality. He's competitive as anyone you're going to find. And, you know, it shows. And our team just loves that about him. And then, you know, what he's done as a leader, being really the guy that's probably taken as many snaps as anyone on the offensive side in particular. He's in the weight room and he can lead the charge. He's here this whole month of May. He might have little things in the weekends and he goes and does, but he's here. You know, our guys are away from school for the most part. There's a couple weeks where they do get that one time a year to get away. Guess who's here? You know, and that's Ryan Combs-Williams. And so I'm excited about what that future looks like. I just think if you just keep working, the good things come to you sooner or later. You want it sooner than later, but that's going to be the case, I think, for Ryan.
0: It certainly feels that way. And I mean, just even talking to him last year, like he had perspective the whole time. He knew he wasn't maybe playing at his best, but he never really lost that smile. You know, I think there's something to say about that, like despite some of the ups and downs and the inconsistencies, but I know it's in there. And I think we all as college football fans hope that it comes out this year. The offensive line rebuilt in some ways, right? Couple holdovers, couple guys that you anticipated filling spots, but you kind of turn that room over a little bit and you have a lot of new faces that are competing for jobs. So how do you feel about where that group is coming out of spring?
1: I thought they made a lot of progress. And then new faces and some young faces. But, you know, Michael Carroll took a lot of snaps for us the last half of the year. And, you know, he wasn't going to jump in there as a true freshman the first game of the year. But you could see just what he's capable of, whether it was the spring, summer, fall camp. It just took a matter of time for him to get out there on the football field. You know, we saw what Jackson Lloyd could be as he continued to grow. And then, again, it wasn't perfect every day in practice, but he got his chance here this spring, and he really took those valuable reps against our ones every single day. And, you know, his growth is just a lot like what we're talking about with Keelan. You know, his growth is just going to continue to be on that trajectory. And so other guys that have come into the program, you know, they've taken some snaps. Javen James, you know, no one really knows who he is, but, you know, started a couple seasons now, you know, and the last one in the SEC here. So, you know, just guys like that, a lot of snap counts under, you know, Racine's, you know, he's logged a lot of snap counts as a center. And he came from Cal Poly, you know. And so, again, different level of football. But when with him coming in here and doing what he does, you can see the intelligence factor. You can see him technically do a good job. There is a learning curve. Again, physicality, every single plays on another level. But he's adjusting well and, again, needs a great summer, needs a great fall camp. And, you know, but there's a lot of things that we feel really good about. Could go on and on with some other transfers that have come in. You know, we're excited about Will Sanders, who's, you know, homegrown here, you know, really expecting some things coming off of just some rehab and some injury stuff that he's had here this spring, being more of an interior guard spot. So, again, it's a work in progress. I think Coach Clem's done a great job of developing a mindset, you know, given the feedback. I think he's a great teacher, and these guys recognize that. They take what he says and they apply it. They believe in it. And then again, collectively, they can see each other working extremely hard, making some sacrifices. There's some guys that are back, you know, 3 weeks early, you know, took 1 week kind of at the end of finals through the weekend. And they're back rolling here in the weight room, working together, especially that group. And that was intentionally, you know, the case, for them, our coaching staff encouraging that. And those guys are here putting in that time before the team comes back around Memorial Day.
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3: The Bellingham Bells won the WCL Championship last year. What do they have in store for the upcoming season? Alan and Jason got the latest from President and GM Stephanie Morrell.
4: We've got some returners, so Colt Peterson, who, you know, closed out the game there at Portland. He's a sophomore at Stanford. He's going to come back and be with us again, as is Cal Young, who's a pitcher who was an all-league honorable mention guy. So he'll be back with us. Mason Chien, who was a West Coast League All-Star with Kamloops, he's going to come over and be with us. So we've got two things going. We've got our normal, you know, UCLA, Stanford, some of the incoming guys, and we've got some very high-end prospects. We have a player, Tyler Spengler. He's consistently like on the top 15 draft picks, like overall, for this spring. So, I mean, he's a guy who's really special. And if he gets here, I mean, he's going to be a very special player to watch.
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5: You know, it's funny because the one word I heard in that entire great answer about where the O-line is at and where the competition is at and the accountability and culture that's being created, I heard mindset. And to me, with the offensive line play, a lot of it, like, you don't have to be the most talented guy, but if you're a grinder, like, you can move people, you know? So how much of getting improvement from that position group is kind of a shift in mindset and really focusing maybe less on skill and more on attitude than ever?
6: Yeah, that, and then trust and belief in yourself and your group together. Because, you know, if there's a position group that's got to play together, it's offensive line. You know, one guy doing his own thing doesn't mean he's, you know, not physically up to the challenge or anything like that. It's just a guy who doesn't take the proper footwork and allows that double team to you know, get that extra push then and be working together and come off at the right time to the second level. Those type of things are what we got to continue to have. And the mindset, the belief, you know, that, hey, you can do it. This is how it's got to be done. We got to be on the same page. Who's making the call? Okay, our center is. Racing, setting us in the right direction. You know, Strayhorn, Caden's done a nice job too coming in, playing that position. And so trusting those guys. Hey, if we're gonna be wrong, we're gonna be all wrong all together, and no one's doing their thing. And you know that's real too. I mean, you know, that doesn't happen very often, but when you are, if everyone's on the same page, you know, there might be the backsides that's unblocked versus the front side, or vice versa. You know, but that's what you want. You want a group that's so locked in step. We're doing this thing all together. You know, even if it's wrong once in a while, and the center pointed the wrong direction or to the wrong guy, you know, because he was a little confused. That happens all the time in football. You know that.
5: Yeah. If you're wrong, don't let anyone be able to tell you that you're wrong except your coach. That's it. We call games every week. I'm sure there's a million things we get wrong, but they got wrong together. So, team. Made a big investment along the defensive line via the portal. You got some new faces up there. One thing I learned, and just in watching the group last year, it felt like a lot of the times, I know Yonze Pierre, he really came on, did some really good things last year. But it felt like if you guys want to generate pressure, it was like, all right, we got to bring the house. You know what I mean? And I get the sense that the next phase of evolution for Kane Womack and his defense is to have some guys that can create their own shot, you don't have to blitz to be able to bring pressure. So what did you see from some of the guys along the defensive front that makes you believe that, all right, we're making strides in that direction this year?
6: Yeah, and again, I don't want to take away, because I think our guys did last year a very good job. We got better, right? We got better from 2 years ago in 24 through 25. Some of it was just finishing plays. You know, some guys were close 2 years ago. We didn't get the quarterback on the ground. We gave him a lane to escape and scramble because we weren't quite all, you know, operating together. And yeah, I think that –

0: there's different ways for a quarterback to either get sacked and or even just feel the pressure. The pressure up the middle to me in guys that are coming right in your face, there's different layers to that. There's different levels to it because a guy, you know, pushing our offensive lineman or us pushing their offensive lineman backwards is one thing. It's another thing when those guys are 6'3", 6'4", and they got long arms and they're tipping balls and stuff like that. And so now the quarterback can't see, he trying to escape. And then that's, you know, there's different ways that those sacks happen. I think we did it very conventionally, you know, other than when we were blitzing and it was kind of guys, you know, winning their one-on-ones. Yanze is probably the guy that did it the most last year. But they all working together, I think, is where we took that next step. And we got to continue to do that. There are some new faces that got to be in sync. You know, Coach Roach doing a really good job working with Coach Womack to make sure we got the right guys in the right spot, the right guys in the right packages at the right time, and that they're running the techniques and, you know, we're maximizing what they're capable of through great teaching.
1: Yeah, and another position group where a lot of people, I get questions all the time, hey, Crowell, I mean, a name that keeps coming up. Everyone loves the new toy, right? I understand that for sure. And look, there's no denying his pedigree leading to this point as one of the top backs in high school football last year. I know he's a little banged up in the spring, but more holistically for you as a guy that's been around all levels of football for a very long time, how comfortable are you going with a true freshman at running back in particular? How much of a lion's share can they take realistically as a first-year college player?
0: Well, I think just take EJ or take our situation out of it. I've had that happen. We've been very successful, and I think our system allows that. It'd be easier if in our now back to our situation, EJ would have been practicing all spring long. It's knowing your job, and it's much like we talked about with offensive line. It's doing your job, but it's also doing it along with everyone else. Trusting the offensive line when there's a pressure is going to take this guy, and having those reps, banked reps, and done it so many times where it's just you can't do it wrong. You know, it's always going to be done right. And again, that, a lot of times that's not just you doing your job and confident in yourself. It's you being confident in everyone else and having seen that take place where you're picking up a blitz over and over. I think the raw instincts of EJ, as you're kind of alluding to, from what we've seen, you know, whether it's high school film or just a few snaps he took at the beginning of spring ball, you know, there's a high ceiling for him. He can run well. You can see that, and you know, that comes out through the winter workouts. I think there's football instincts and things like that, but you know, that group, I'm proud of that group, the way that they help each other right now. I think, I don't want to say that they got a chip on their shoulder, but I think they all know that they each can elevate their own game individually. And as a whole, you know, we want to get more out of their group and the run game, you know, all together. So, you know, yeah, I had two freshmen at Fresno State that, you know, we'd go out there on the field against anyone, and we did there in 2017. You know, and they were good players. Both of them had one still playing Ronnie Rivers there with the Rams as of last year. You know, but it wasn't a size thing. It was just a matter of, you know, a guy who was technically sound, had the instincts, was disciplined, you know, and I think a lot of those things do carry over with our young guys. We've added to the running back core that already exists.
1: You know, I think it's funny. So many people are really only familiar with your 10 years at both Washington and at Alabama. But I remember watching your Fresno teams, and those are some of the most hard-nosed, pound-the-football teams you'll see. I mean, like, to the point where the offensive line was just flat-out scary. So for those that maybe haven't seen what Kalen DeBoer's teams have looked like prior to Washington, I think you are, and Coach, just knowing you, I get the sense that you kind of play the hits. Like, all right, last year, the best thing about Alabama was the quarterback and wide receiver, so let's throw it around the yard. The year before that, it was a mobile quarterback with a pretty good run game and a couple of really electric wide receivers. So, and it, we all know what you had at Washington with Penix and the cast of characters of wide receiver. I get the sense that you kind of adapt to your personnel. So what would you say to those that say, oh, yeah, well, they're really more pass happy. They're not really a ground and pound outfit. Because to me, I don't get that sense at all. I think you kind of do what your team's capable of doing year to year.
0: Yeah, I mean, I can go back to 2000. This is a long time ago, but as a coordinator in 2002, we were maybe the top running back team in the country. Back at Sioux Falls, the very next year, we were probably the top passing team in the country. Different quarterback, different lost our running back. You work around your personnel. I really do believe that you don't win championships without a physical nature to your program. And that happens through, you know, what you do in practice. That's what we want to become. I know what that looks like. We've done it in multiple places. I'm not going to take away from what we were at Washington and the ability to throw the ball, what we were last year, you know, with Tithe, you know, slinging it around to a talented group of receivers. I mean, that's dynamic. You know, you want to be as dynamic as you possibly can be. But you do need to have a physical way about you if you want to win the championships. There's going to be weather games. There's going to be something that just, you know, you got to finish out the game and it's close and you got to grind away, or you got to get that big stop on a third or fourth and one or on the goal line. It presents itself in different ways, offensively, defensively. You know, I can't wait to the point where we get back to, you know, that being what we truly are. And I know our guys are working extremely hard to make sure that any flaws that we've had or areas we've come short, and that's the staff and that's our players, that we are, you know, we are looking to become what we know we need to be and can be.
2: The traditions.
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17: I'm Christine Lisi on ESPN from Madison Square Garden. It's game two of the NBA's Eastern Conference Finals. Knicks leading the Cavaliers 53-49 in the third quarter. Karl Anthony Towns with 13.6 rebounds and an assist. 10-2-3 for Mikal Bridges. Spurs dealing with a pair of injuries as they get ready to host game three of the West Finals tomorrow. Rookie guard Dylan Harper dealing with a right hamstring injury. Guard De'Aaron Fox missed the first two games of the series with an ankle injury. San Antonio's got to adjust to the physicality against Oklahoma City. Advises Spurs TV analyst and NBA champion Sean Elliott.
18: It's playoff basketball. That's what we've come to expect, right? I mean, that's what the fans and everybody's been clamoring for throughout the regular season. So now that it's here, it's not time to start complaining. I think the players have to adjust. They've had a couple rounds to kind of ramp up the physicality and understand the nature of playoff basketball. And so I don't feel like there should be any excuses right now.
17: Sean Elliott on Freddie and Harry. Game one of the NHL's Eastern Conference Final. That rest versus rust debate. The Hurricanes, with 11 full days off, trailed the Canadiens 4-1 after 20 minutes. They're now down 4-2 in the second period from home. NASCAR icon Kyle Busch, a two-time Cup Series champ who'd won more races across the sport's three national series than any other driver in history, has died at the age of 41. His family announced earlier today he was hospitalized with a severe illness and would not compete in Sunday's Coca-Cola 600. ESPN's Adam Schefter is reporting reigning NFL MVP quarterback Matt Stafford and the Rams agreed on a one-year, $55 million extension.
19: Hey, it's Michelle Smallman, and coming up Friday, Wemby has been amazing in the playoffs, but will he be number one in my top five players left in the NBA playoffs? It's on Sportsmanlike, 6 a.m. Eastern, right here on ESPN Radio, ESPN2, and ESPNU.

0: You know, it's funny though, because of the recruiting process, there was so much turnover when you first got the job. It was just you had to hold it together as best you could. But now you look at the roster, it's your guys that you recruited from day one. I mean, several of which, like you referenced, in year three in your program. So how much does that familiarity matter when it comes to creating the identity in the building?
1: I give a lot of credit to our guys that were here. I mean, Deontay Lawson, Tim Keenan's, and those guys, even the first year when I was here, Malachi Moore. I mean, you know, those guys, as hard as it was when change all of a sudden getting, you know, slapping them in the face. I mean, you know, with a new head coach, a different person than what they were recruited to. I can't thank them enough for how hard they tried to really adapt and help, whether it's schedules or, you know, just the systems. I mean, you're learning new verbiage, and those guys, I give them a lot of credit. But repetitions makes us better, and we have more reps at this thing, whether it's me here at Alabama, our coaching staff, these guys that have been in the program now going on 2 or 3 years, working together in this defensive system, in this offensive system. It continues to evolve and change as we adapt to our personnel, as we adapt to what even the teams that we're going to face in the league this year, who are different styles, especially when you look at their offense, the offenses we're going to see. There's six teams this year that are a little bit more of the same on our schedule than different, you know, and we are well aware of that. And so it constantly is a changing thing, but you know that you have guys in this program that has stuck it out, guys that are becoming very familiar with what the day-to-day looks like, the areas and the experiences we've had together where we've fallen short, but also the ones where we've come through and what it took to do that, whether it was end of half, end of the game, those short yardage, goal line situations. You know, we got some reps now together to learn from the good, and you learn from the bad.
0: You know, I think it's amazing because, I mean, you jumped in from the West Coast in some cases, from Dakota, of course, from Sioux Falls area, but you move south and it's different geography, culture, fan base, intensity, SEC, what have you. You've now been at Alabama 3 years. I'm just curious, you know, because I'm from Texas. I went to Alabama. I didn't know anything about Alabama when I went, outside of they wore the same uniforms for the last 100 years, and I knew about Bear Bryant. That was about it. I learned, but it took me a little while, and after 3 years, I knew it like the back of my hand. So what would you say you've learned about yourself, the program, and just the experience of being the head coach at Alabama over the last 3 years?
1: Mm-hmm. It's been awesome. It verifies what I always felt, and it's better to be at a place that really cares and with people who really care and they're passionate than to be at a place that doesn't care, or it's just, you know, it's just ho-hum. You know, I guess along with that comes, you know, a microscope when comes things that we knew Alabama was going to have when my family moved here, when coaches were hired and came in. The players, we remind them all the time, this is what we signed up for, the high expectations, this is what we love, this is, you know, this is what our responsibility is, to continue to maintain, you know, a high level of, you know, work on and off the field, that standard that exists because of everyone who came here before us and how well they did it. And so I look forward to it. You know, it's been, you know, I think you learn the programs that you're going against. You become more comfortable with the stadiums you're in. I think there's pieces to that. I've been in some of them throughout the years, but not all of them. And so, you know, I think just the feel that you get that comes along, again, with more repetitions helps, as long as you take advantage of it and you're really paying attention. I think it only helps you, and I'm looking forward to, again, taking those next steps in the program year three.
0: You know, I think a lot's been made the last couple of weeks, and Kurt Cignetti, the national championship winning head coach, you know, he has said things over the last few weeks, and we all saw the last time your team took the field in the Rose Bowl last year. We know it didn't finish the way you guys intended it to finish. What does a game like that, what does that lead to for you, Coach, from a reflection standpoint? What does that lead to you're making changes, adjusting who you are, what you do? So what does a game like the Rose Bowl kind of teach you about what the program needs to be in the future to avoid a result like we saw the last time out?
1: Mm-hmm. Well, I mean, I always going to first give hats off to the people that did it. And Coach Cignetti did an awesome job of building a team that was just well-rounded across the board and competitive, you know, great schematically, and, you know, had a mentality about them. And so, again, we saw that. It's not like we didn't know what it was supposed to look like. I know what it's supposed to look like. I know what it feels like. You know, but we also, you can see now, again, through those experiences, kind of almost what we were talking about, where we need to improve. And that's what we work daily to do, is continue to clean up those areas where we fall short. And, you know, to me, it's a lot of execution, especially when it comes to the run game or stopping the run. And so, you know, again, got to have personnel, got to be on the same page with what you're teaching. And we continue to work extremely hard to make all those areas come together. Again, you got to give a tip of the hat. I mean, because they didn't just do it to us. They did it to a lot of teams throughout the season and even into the playoffs, you know, with other teams as well. So we know we got a lot of work ahead of us, you know, but, you know, I think that, again, got to tip the hat to Coach Cignetti and what that program did there, what they did.
0: No, they're a dang good football team, no doubt about it. We saw them the following week against Oregon. It was much of the same. they were a juggernaut for sure. Finally, Coach, we'll get you out of here with this. Look, I'm excited about seeing your team this year. It feels like there's a youthful energy. Feels like there's I think when you're young, you just have that glass half full demeanor about you for whatever reason. I think youth can sometimes help you in some ways. Like, you don't really know what you don't know, so you go out and just play free because you might have more chances. Whereas if you're a senior, you get tight because it's like, oh, it's my last chance. So what is it about having a young team, a lot of new faces, especially on offense, that kind of maybe leads to a little bit more energy from you as a coach or maybe from the program itself?
1: I think the new faces piece is one area that just jumps out at me. And the reason I say that is, you know, just think about any time, even you or just anyone, you go to a new place or, you know, it's something different, call it uncomfortable, call it whatever. It takes you out of your comfort zone, right? And you're really paying attention to everything. You're trying to grasp, and sometimes you're with a drink through a fire hose, right? I mean, that gets used a lot. But I have a lot of appreciation for our new players who've come in, who really had an open mind, were excited and enthusiastic about this opportunity, have a high level of skill, but know they also have room to refine and get better. They took into the weight program, and I think, again, eyes wide open to what that looks like here at Alabama. That hit them in the face. But man, they just kept going. And the guys that were here, open arm accepting the guys that came in when they saw how hard they were going to work and be like, you know what, we can do this. And I think there's kind of just a silent kind of way we're methodically going about our work. You know, it is different probably than what I've expected and experienced most years. Most years, you know who most of the guys are all the way across the board that you can really expect to lead the charge. And that makes you feel good, makes you feel a little bit more comfortable. But I think our coaching staff's doing a really good job of pushing all these guys, giving them the feedback they need to hear, not just what, you know, they want to hear. And so it's been a good dynamic. That doesn't win you games. You got to win the games by doing things at a high level. And so, again, that's where a lot of the work that we have ahead of us this summer and this fall is going to be super important.
0: And, Coach, if you want to go ahead right now, you're more than welcome to. I'll give you the platform. If you'd like to announce a starting quarterback right now, we're more than willing to engage, answer any questions, ask you the questions. So if you want to, go ahead. I'll give you the freedom.
1: I appreciate that, Greg. I'm not ready.
0: Fair enough. We will be there.
1: I think you mentioned it. I think the thing to say is that we do have two guys that, you know, you always talk about the ceiling on for some of these guys, but also I think it's also what's the floor. And I think knowing that, hey, at the very least we're at this point, like, it leaves a lot of optimism on what that room's going to be and what it's going to lead to as far as the production on the football field each and every Saturday.
0: I know we're all looking forward to seeing how that competition unfolds and how the team plays this year. We really appreciate the time, Coach. It feels like the program is trending in the right direction. I really believe that. It feels like a big year, big opportunity, and we look forward to watching you. Good luck this fall.
1: Thanks a lot, Greg. I appreciate you.
2: 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Linden Christian, Ferndale, Mount Baker, Nooksack, Meridian, Bellingham, Sehom, Squalicum, Lummi, and Blaine. 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
8: Normally this type of year, we're just speculating on what the Hard Knocks is going to be heading into the new season.
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right, that was Kalen DeBoer. And here's the thing about Kalen DeBoer that I want y'all to kind of sit on for just a minute before we move on to the presidential committee. He's 3 years into the shop, and right now there's not a lot of certainty as to where the quarterback situation is going to go. A couple years ago, it was Jalen Milroe. Last year, it was Ty Simpson. Right now, you got a two-quarterback race between Keelan Russell and Austin Mack, and I understand, man, that competition is going to be significant. I get it. At some point, this competition can be over, and you want to make sure that whoever that guy is has all the experience that they could possibly get. I honestly think quarterback's going to be a pretty good spot for Alabama, regardless of which direction they go this year. I feel pretty good about that group. I do. Whether it's Mack or Russell, quarterback's going to be big, because the SEC, they're going to need a lot in the SEC to navigate this gauntlet for sure. But quarterback is not a position I'm overwhelmingly concerned about. So we appreciate Kalen DeBoer for his time today. Let's dive into the committee proposals that have been kind of circulating the last few days. Now, on May 9th, the Presidential College Sports Reform Committee, they circulated a draft document that the Associated Press and Yahoo and all these groups obtained and reported simultaneously. Now, this is the committee that came out of the White House summit on college sports back in March. That was the one that Nick Saban was on. Several others were on as well. That one produced the executive order in early April that we spent a full episode breaking down. That executive order kind of told the NCAA to clean things up a little bit. Well, this document says what, quote, cleaning it up would actually look like. And it's a three-phase plan. Phase one is stabilization. Phase two is media rights. And phase three is permanent governance. Now, there are more than a dozen individual proposals inside of it. And we're going to go through kind of all the major ones. I'm going to tell you all whether I love it or I hate it. No hedging. On one hand, this makes sense. On the other hand, I'm going to say, yeah, I love this. Nope, hate this. Does that sound like a good plan? Cool. Let's start with the first proposal. A college sports reform task force operating inside the existing NCAA structure, armed with a limited antitrust exemption and the authority to override individual state laws. Verdict on this one? I love it. This is the whole game. Right? This is the only thing on the entire document that actually solves the structural problem. And the reason why it solves it is because of those six words, right? The limited antitrust exemption. Right now, the NCAA makes the rules, and states pass laws that contradict those rules. And the courts strike down those rules when litigation comes forth.

0: And the result is a system where the NCAA has kind of all the liability of a governing body and none of the actual governing authority. The antitrust exemption fixes that. It gives kind of whoever that runs the task force the legal foundation to set compensation limits, transfer rules, eligibility standards without immediately losing in federal court. Now, there's a catch. The antitrust exemption goes back to the task force, not to the NCAA, which means it's also a quiet dismantling of the NCAA as the primary governance structure for college sports. Now, I'm not sure it's a bad thing. The NCAA spent 30 years losing court cases that told them the same thing over and over and over again. You cannot use amateurism as a legal defense for what is functionally more, you know, financially beneficial, right? So maybe a fresh structure with actual legal authority does better. So I love the concept. Now, the devil is in whether Congress can actually pass the legislation before the recess in August. And based on what happened to the SCORE Act, which was pulled from the House floor 2 hours before the vote because the votes weren't there, I'm not super optimistic that that will get done. Let's go to proposal number two, salary caps for coaches and athletic department administrators. On paper, I love it. It makes sense. But there's a bit of an asterisk here, by the way, because there's 13, at least 13 major college football coaches that are getting paid $10+ million next season. And that's not even utilizing some of the private schools. There's probably more than that. And the revenue sharing model, which started last fall under the House settlement, has schools paying players of all sports up to $20.5 million per year. At the same time, those athletic departments are cutting some non-revenue sports because the numbers, they're just hard to justify right now. You've seen a lot of programs eliminate a bunch of sports. Programs across the country are making the same math calculation. You can pay the football and basketball players, or you can pay for a tennis program. And a coaching salary cap doesn't solve all of that, but does address the part of the expense ledger that is challenging. But we know that this is going to get fought. We know that the SEC and the Big Ten, they don't want to be constrained in their ability to hire elite coaches. And you know what? I completely understand that argument. But when you're asking Congress for a federal antitrust exemption, a massive government intervention on your behalf, the price of that intervention probably includes some limitation on how much you can pay the head coach of a publicly funded university. So it's a reasonable trade. I just don't think it's going to happen because this is free market and the best coaches are going to get the most money and there's naturally going to become bidding wars and there's going to be leverage and there's going to be all this stuff. So I don't think it's going to happen. So what are you going to do? Put the cap at 5 million? Well, you're fundamentally restructuring the coaching market in that scenario. If you put it at 15 million, then what does that change? I have no idea. So the document doesn't specify numbers. And until it does, the principle, yeah, I understand that. But I reserve the right to flip on the implementation because I think it's going to be a really hard one to pull off for sure. Let's go next to proposal number three. Prohibitive NIL-based salary cap circumvention. Because the House settlement right now allows schools to pay players up to $20.5 million per year. But schools, particularly in the SEC and the Big Ten, they've been using NIL collectives and third-party NIL deals through several different avenues to blow right past that cap. You sign a lease agreement that you'll never enforce for $500,000. You do a promotional video for a local car dealership that pays you $800,000. There's ways around this NIL. It's not true, genuine NIL. There are some back channels to make more money. Now, my verdict is I love this. This is probably the single most important financial integrity issue in the sport right now. Because if the $20.5 million cap means nothing, if every program with money can just route it around through various different avenues, and there really is no cap, and if there is no cap, there is no competitive floor. And if there is no competitive floor, you eventually have 12 programs that can spend, and then you have 125 programs that are essentially running in a different direction. They're playing at a different level. So the cap circumvention problem needs to be addressed. Proposal number four, This is the Bird rule for the transfer portal. Financial incentives for players who stay at the same institution for consecutive seasons. Now, for any non-NBA fans in the audience, the Bird rule is an NBA collective bargaining concept that allows teams to exceed the salary cap to re-sign their own players. Now, the idea here is kind of the same. So if you want to keep your own guys, you should be able to offer more than what is available on the outside market. I love this. I want to be clear about why I love this. Because it's easy to say, well, this is just making it harder for players to transfer. I don't think that's necessarily the case. Because the Bird rule, it's not a restriction. It is an incentive. There's a big difference between telling a player they can't leave and giving a school the ability or flexibility to offer a player more money to stay. Because player agency still stays intact here. The financial market just gets tilted ever so slightly towards loyalty and continuity. So players who transfer for more money, they still can. The programs that can offer more to their own guys now get to do so. And that's a functioning market. And the current system has really no mechanism for retention beyond roster management and NIL deals that the College Sports Commission might reject. So if you give programs the Bird rule, you get to pay their own guys more to stay, then maybe we don't have as much going on in the portal year over year. So I love this rule. And if it gets implemented, I would totally be on board. Proposal number five, modify the college football playoff's revenue distribution model and create a separate playoff for the G6 conferences. Now, this is the one that's going to generate the most conversation. The idea is essentially this. You take the current 12-team college football playoff and you keep it just for the Power Four. And then you give the G6 their conferences, you give them their own postseason structure. I want to love this, but I can't. I just can't. I've long said that we all know that the Power Four and the G6 are playing in different pools.
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0: This is the Baseball Tonight podcast for Friday, May 15th, 2026, presented to you by La Quinta by Wyndham. Tonight, La Quinta, tomorrow you shine. I'm Buster Olney. Kenny Ligon is filling in for Taylor Schwenk again today. And on the show today, we'll be talking with Chris Getz, head of baseball operations for the Chicago White Sox, about his team's remarkable start, Munetaka Murakami, and about the puck. Got Sarah Langs' notes. But first, let's talk to Jorge Castillo of ESPN.com. Jorge Castillo covers baseball for ESPN, and he's part of the New York chapter of baseball writers. Jorge, how you doing?
1: I'm doing well, Buster. How are you?
0: Good. So the reason why I mentioned that is that when we get to award season, what happens in every chapter, as you well know, is that two writers are picked from the group to cast ballots. Now, you are relatively new to the New York chapter, so I suspect that you don't have a vote in the National League Cy Young Award this year. Is that correct?
1: I haven't been told anything, so I doubt it, yeah.
0: Okay. I think that what you need to do is light a candle every night and ask to be not get that vote. Does that one, Jorge, is going to be a tough one? With what we're seeing out of Paul Skenes, Shohei Ohtani, Jacob Mizorowski, wow. I'm just watching these guys pitch in the last week. You wonder by the time we get to the end of the year what these numbers are going to look like. What are you seeing in this trio?
1: It's the best trio in baseball. I mean, I was there on opening day at Citi Field when Paul Skenes didn't survive the first inning. Was charged with 5 runs in that first inning because O'Neill Cruz misplayed 2 balls in center field. Since then, a 1.09 ERA in 8 starts. He's flirted with a no-hitter in the last 2 outings. Hasn't walked a batter going back to April 13th.
0: And Buster, a month without walking a hitter. I just want to reiterate that. Go ahead.
1: Yeah, and I just took a lot of courage, Buster. Please hold your applause. But I picked Paul Skenes to be my NL Cy Young Award winner.
0: And you were out on a limb. Way to go.
1: Yeah. The courage that took. And it's looking good. The problem is that Mizorowski's basically unhittable. I mean, he threw 49 pitches at least 100 miles an hour on Wednesday. The guy has thrown 233 100 mile an hour or better pitches this year. The rest of baseball starting pitchers, 144. He's dominant. I mean, the guy's throwing 103, 104 miles an hour. And then you got Shohei Ohtani, who when Shohei Ohtani wants to do something, he almost always does it. And this year, it's very obvious that he wants to win a Cy Young Award. 2 years ago, he wanted to go 50-50 because he wasn't pitching. He went 50-50. He has a .82 ERA. He's looked great. Now, it's a matter of, for me, when it comes to Cy Young, I'm really into, it's very important to me. How many innings are these guys going to throw? I thought Zach Wheeler should have won that Cy Young Award over Corbin Burns in 21 just because he threw more and was super effective. Ohtani's at 44 innings so far. Skenes is at 50, Mizorowski at 51. And I just wonder with Ohtani's, his workload, we've seen that become a story here, him trying to do the two-way thing and struggling at the plate. I wonder how the Dodgers will, moving forward with Ohtani, how will they handle him as he tries to do something that we've never seen before, a two-way player winning the Cy Young Award.
0: Well, it's funny that you cast it that way. Like, you're like, how will the Dodgers handle him? I think you would agree with me. It's what Shohei Ohtani wants to do. If he says to the, and I'm just making this up, okay? There's no indication that he would do this. But if he went to them today and said, you know what? I'm just going to bag the DH thing for a while. I'm going to focus on pitching. Like, I want to go to every 5 days. The Dodgers would do it. If he said to them, I want to stay in the lineup most days, they would do that too. If he said to them, I don't want to pitch the day before I pitch, or I want to DH the day before I pitch, and then the day I pitch, then they would do that. Whatever Ohtani wants, he gets in his schedule, yes?
1: That has been the case. I wonder if this year it could change a little bit. I wonder if the Dodgers, on paper, this lineup is supposed to be unbelievable. They have stars, future Hall of Famers up and down this lineup. It has not, the offense has been struggling now for the better part of 2-3 weeks. And Ohtani's just not been Ohtani at the plate. And then on the starting rotation side, Glasnow just goes on the injured list. Blake Snell just comes off the injured list. That group hasn't necessarily been what we expected either. Yamamoto has not been quite himself Ohtani's actually been needed in that rotation, but he's also needed right now, unbelievably to me, in that lineup. So I'll be interested in seeing if the Dodgers do put up some resistance and say, hey, actually, you know what, Shohei? We're going to do this. And we know you want to do both. And we know you had your ambition and your goals. But for the Dodgers to win the World Series this year, this is the best course. It's going to be fascinating. It's a fascinating storyline this year.
0: I should mention Mason Miller also in the Cy Young Award conversation. He's having arguably the best season ever for reliever. He's the backbone of the Padres' success. So he'll be in there. But I think for the sake of this conversation, we'll focus on the three starting pitchers. And what Ohtani's doing this year, to me, is amazing. To see him maintain the feel for six pitches while he's generally serving as an everyday DH, that's incredible to me, okay? But I would say this, when somebody gets a hit off Ohtani, I'm not surprised. Like, it's not, doesn't seem like that unusual. Guys will get good swings against him. They might actually score some runs against him. I've got to the point with the other two guys where when someone gets a hit off Skeens, off Mizorowski, like, I'm surprised. Like, Skeens' dominance in his last two starts was staggering. I can't remember, you know, Pedro Martinez might be the closest thing that I'm seeing to what we're seeing in Skeens right now with how he's good. And you mentioned Mizorowski. I tweeted out today that he's going Mach 3, right? 103, when no one else is doing that on a more consistent basis. I get the feeling, because of volume issue, that those two guys might have an advantage by the end of the year. But here's Ohtani's, I think, advantage in this race, is that he's more popular. And I don't think it's a huge factor, but I think that when the narratives, writers, I think we tend to look for narratives. And I do think if Ohtani is within 20 innings, if he's within 30 innings, those other guys, and his numbers are right there, because he's the greatest player we've ever seen, that's a little tiebreaker that he has in his column. Are you buying? You think I'm full of crap?
1: No, that's fair. The other thing that I would tie to this, I know we're talking about Cy Young, but MVP. How good of a hitter does Ohtani need to be, or how bad can he be, frankly, to still win an MVP? And maybe voters say, hey, if he's going to win the MVP, then I'll give Skeens or Mizorowski the Cy Young Award, right? I think that's all sort of in play. I'm fascinated also by that MVP race. And, you know, does Ohtani need an 850 OPS and hit 25 home runs, or 800 OPS? Like, what's the line there, the threshold, if he's going to be an elite pitcher to also win the MVP?
0: So along those lines, I kind of wonder if Mason Miller might have a better chance for MVP than Cy Young Award, because especially in this year when we're seeing bullpen meltdowns all over the place, the advantage that the Padres have in the ninth inning is so extraordinary. I wonder, and given the number of games that Mason Miller impact, I wonder if it'd be more appropriate for him to be an MVP candidate. Are you buying that?
1: Sure. But Buster, you have more of the history sort of sense of like how unusual. I mean, that's for me, that'd be super unusual, right? A closer winning MVP, especially with Shohei Ohtani in that league. But the stuff that he's doing and the Padres, I know a lot of people have talked about this. I have no idea how they're this good. The numbers just don't add up. And like you said, they've Mason Miller, and the fact that they're just winning these close games, that is a huge reason why they're this good. And Mason Miller is a huge reason why.
0: Yeah. And it's, you know, a comparable sort of in a parallel universe. When you talk to Atlanta Braves players from the 90s, they will tell you that they believe that if Mariano Rivera wore their uniform and not pinstripes, they would be the team that would have won the championships, because he made that kind of difference over the course of a postseason. And maybe over the course of a regular season, Mason Miller will be that guy for the Padres. So anyway, I'm glad I don't have that vote. I would not want to be choosing between those two. Those guys would be hard.
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7: It's hockey season. 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
0: All right, let's dive in a little bit into the early trade conversations that, starting to percolate a little bit. A couple of observations that we certainly picked up. One, I don't know how many good players are going to be available. At the trade deadline last year, I had a GM say to me, man, there's just not that many good guys out there. Well, with the American League being the land of opportunity and all these teams that are in the mix, who's actually going to be a seller? Do we think that if the Red Sox, given the expectations coming into the year, are within 5 games, that suddenly Craig Bressel is going to wave the white flag? I'm not buying it. We might have to look to the worst National League teams to be sellers. The Rockies certainly will have players. I think Mickey Moniak is a guy who's going to get some attention at the deadline. That'll be interesting. And the Mets, they do have.

0: He's under contract through the 20, I think until through the 2028 season. And to me, could you get a haul, a Juan Soto-esque haul for Yordan Alvarez, the way the Nationals did a few years ago, you know, getting James Wood and CJ Abrams and Mackenzie Gore and a couple other prospects? I don't see that happening, but that's the name. If you, you said it, Buster, there might not be a ton of, you know, big names, you know, impact players available at the deadline. Alvarez would be the most impactful player since Soto at the deadline. I do think the Astros, you know, getting, you know, moving on from Paredes or Christian Walker is a possibility.
1: Yeah.
0: You mentioned the Mets. Dave, I mean, I was at the game Wednesday night last night. Juan Soto fouls a pitch off his foot, and I was like, okay, another bad break for the Mets. Hours after they placed Francisco Alvarez on the injured list with a torn meniscus. They, like you said, Freddie Peralta is an interesting piece. Clay Holmes, under the radar, has been one of the best starting pitchers in baseball this year. That experiment has gone well up in the Mets, converting him from reliever. The Mets, the second most expensive roster in baseball, one of the most expensive rosters of all time. I asked David Stearns on Monday, I believe it was, or Tuesday, at what point do you have to pivot to the future? And he said, we are not close to that point yet. So they're going to ride this out. They're going to give this a go because they have World Series expectations. And, you know, Francisco Lindor is out, Jorge Polanco's out, Luis Robert is out. So they just need to tread water for now. And the Red Sox, I don't see the Red Sox competing for a World Series for, you know, the American League pennant this year. That division is loaded. And they're six games under. Maybe they sneak into a wild card spot, but I don't know. Maybe they move on for a couple of pieces, but I don't see that happening either. I think it's a tough spot for the Red Sox.
1: So some observations about some things you're talking about. One, so much of these decisions come down to not what the GM wants, it's what the owner wants to do. Scout the owners for a moment. Steve Cohen has demonstrated he's not the crazy Artie Moreno owner where it's Dan the Torpedo's full speed ahead. 2023, Buck Showalter's last year, he waved the white flag in midseason, said, look, we're not good enough. The numbers are ugly. So that would seem to be in play. Jim Crane, the owner of the Houston Astros, has very strong feelings about how long, you know, long-term contracts. He does not give contracts out more than 6 years. Yordan Alvarez is going to get a contract of more than 6 years, becomes a free agent. Jim traded Kyle Tucker. Right? He traded Kyle Tucker a year before he became a free agent because he didn't want to pay him. So I wouldn't completely rule that out. I'm right there with you. And the Red Sox, the interesting thing about this team to me is it's a hard roster to turn over. When you really dig into it and you're thinking about what they need, offense, what do you do? Well, Wilson Contreras has 2 years left. Trevor Story, the shortstop, has 2 years left. Where else are you making changes other than maybe third base? Taylor Durbin was Craig Breslow's big acquisition in the offseason. It'd be really hard for him to blow that up. And where are you going to get offensive help if you want to do something? So there, quick, before you go, we got a couple minutes left. I want to talk to you about the Yankee situation. Anthony Volpe comes back. He's playing shortstop. Wasn't wild about his quote, I must say, when he was saying, you know, I've learned that things are out of my control and don't worry about it, which seems to infer that, you know, he didn't necessarily agree with the decision to leave in the minor leagues. And my response to Volpe, you know, would be like, dude, you can control this. Go play well. Go. You've had a get out of jail free card for 3 years. And right now, if I were representing Volpe, I'd say go play other positions. Go play second base. Go play the outfield a little bit. Go down the minor. Ask the Yankees if you can do that, because that's what Caballero's done. And Caballero's put himself in this great position, compete for that spot. And the other thought about the Yankees pre-trade deadline, I think the next 40 games is going to be really important for Jazz Chisholm, because he's an impending free agent. If he doesn't start playing better, you know what? Maybe they flip him at the deadline and get somebody else to come in there and play second base. Give me your thoughts on those.
0: The one thing that really stood out to me was when the Yankees placed Jose Caballero on the injured list. Jose Caballero played so well that the Yankees finally moved off the idea of having Volpe be their starting shortstop after 3 years. You know, Volpe, you know, here in New York, the Yankees were hearing it from everywhere that Volpe, you know, hasn't been good enough. He regressed last year offensively and defensively, playing through that shoulder injury, even though he said that didn't really impact him.

0: Going into this year, mid-April, Brian Cashman on the record told reporters in Tampa that Volpe was going to be the starting shortstop when he returned. And then Caballero, that series took off. And the one thing that stood out to me when the Yankees placed Caballero on the injured list with that broken finger and activated Anthony Volpe in Baltimore was Aaron Boone said, oh, no, this is Jose Caballero's job when he comes back. And that stood out to me. You know, he could have just said, hey, we'll see how this goes, you know, over the next, you know, 10, 14 days and we'll reevaluate. You know, it's within his prerogative to do that. He did not do that. And I do think it's interesting that Volpe just doesn't, has not shown yet that he's willing to play other positions.
1: Do players it. Across, can only make it better.
0: Over the last decade, players for years across baseball have made a career out of just being able to play different positions. Chris Taylor, Kike Hernandez, Ben Zobrist,
1: Brandon Donovan.
0: Guys have made money. They've made careers by just saying, hey, I'll be a utility player. It takes some, you know, you got to swallow your pride a bit, but why not? The Yankees could use, maybe if Anthony Volpe says, hey, I'll play second base, maybe he's the solution at second base. You know, with Jazz Chisholm about to be a free agent. And the fact of the matter is George Lombard is coming. And George Lombard is going to be the starting shortstop for this team eventually, in my opinion, unless something happens here. He's a great defender from all accounts. He's hitting the ball in the minors. He's going to be the starting shortstop of the future. It doesn't seem like Anthony Volpe is going to be that guy moving forward. So this is a super fascinating, like, all of this. You know, Jazz Chisholm struggling. He's, you know, he came in here with a goal of into the season saying his goal was 50-50, and he's been one of the worst hitters in baseball so far this year. And yeah, it's an interesting dynamic for a team that is 10 games over 500, best starting rotation in baseball, even though Max Fried left the game the other day with an elbow injury. He said it's not too serious. Aaron Judge, Ben Rice, I think this is the class of the American League.
1: All right. Jorge, thanks for doing this.
0: Thank you, Buster.
1: Chris Getz is the vice president and general manager of the Chicago White Sox, and he joins us now. Chris, how you doing?
2: I'm doing great, Buster. How are you?
1: Yeah, you're doing great. You're at 500. You come back. We're all talking about whether or not the, you know, when the season ends, the White Sox are going to be in the 16th playoff field. You are as of today, so off to a good start. What's this experience like so far?
2: Well, I mean, honestly, just not really used to it. It's been a while since I've had this feeling, this level of consistency, and so it does feel good. And you know what? Like you think about the fans, right? And we felt it a little bit last year in the second half. And I mean, I'm not surprised because, you know, whether I played here in the office here, an opponent, I just knew this fan base. Once they can grab a hold of something that they feel like can be believed in, they'll be there. And they've shown up. They have. And so I feel good about certainly that. And then, you know, you look at Will and the consistency that he's brought to the table since we hired him, continue to add staff, support staff. And then, of course, the players, they're feeding off of each other. You know, they're playing well, I think. You know, for any young player that comes up to the big leagues, it's one of those, I think I can play here, and then eventually when they perform, they know that they can play here. And it's the same thing. I think we can win. Now it's, I know we can win. And that competitiveness and that confidence showing up on a daily basis has happened more than it has in the past. We don't take anything for granted. We know that, you know, there's an ebb and flow to every season, but we feel like we're, you know, we go into every series with a chance to win that series. And that's really the mindset right now.
1: So one of the things that's pretty clear when you watch your guys play, kind of like with the Blue Jays during last October, is first off, super fun team to watch. And the players really enjoy each other. And I can't remember which player it was, but he talked about how there's that feeling in the group that everyone's playing for each other. Tell me where you think that culture comes from, knowing the guys in your clubhouse.
2: Well, it's something that I think any general manager or anyone in baseball, you want to cultivate that. You want that. We know that that's important. I can't say that, there's one tangible thing that you point to. You know, there is this, you know, selfless leadership in a clubhouse, starts with Will, and also like myself, I think that, you know, how I carry myself, the support that I need to provide the staff and the players. And I think that that begins to kind of bleed throughout the organization in a positive way.
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0: And I have a question about the number one pick overall in the draft coming up. But first, you and I talked early in the season about Murakami. I mean, you know his backstory. There was a lot of concern in the industry if he would hit velocity, if he would hit, because he had a lot of strikeouts. And the numbers that he hit, fastballs over 95 miles per hour, chased off a lot, scared away a lot of teams. And you mentioned to me, and you guys wind up signing him to a two-year contract. It looks like, you know, could be the best signing of the winter. You mentioned to me that there was that sense that that he was trying to prove something to somebody, right, when he joined you guys because of the work ethic. And I wanted to hear from you specific examples of him in the clubhouse, because there have been times where players have come from Japan because of the language barrier. And sometimes you feel like the player's isolated. Everything I'm reading about Murakami is that both ways, there seems to be a great effort to, you know, to all be together.
1: Yeah, well, you know, it starts with him, you know, not only the work ethic and all of that. I mean, he's really comfortable in his own skin. And, you know, he's got this confidence that you know, has been developed through what he's accomplished. And, you know, you put on top of he's still hungry, he's not satisfied with that work ethic. And, you know, everyone kind of recognizes that. But, you know, we kind of have, you know, every time we win, we do a player of the game. And not that that's unique to other clubs. But, you know, oftentimes he has won player of the game for us, and he's on the mic. And, you know, it's always deflecting credit. And but man, it is also hilarious. He's got a great.
0: And you've been in there. You've been in the room.
1: I have.
0: For these?
1: It's like it's unavoidable. It's like you know, you know, when the guys are you know, celebrating a win or celebrating someone that has done something well. Yeah, I mean, I love it, right? I mean, I remember that as a player, and now in this position, when you get a chance to put together a team. You know, and you see a team coming together. I mean, it's almost impossible to avoid, when you can really sense that there's something special in a room. And I sense that developing, but, you know, it goes back to Mune. He's fun loving guy, and great sense of humor, confident in himself. And he thinks about the team. He's talking about the team all the time. So, and I think he genuinely, you know, feels that way and wants to give off that impression. So, we've tried to support him. You know, it's bringing in someone from Japan. It's not something that, you know, I've done personally or the organization has done in a while. So, you know, we were very upfront, you know, with him and in his group that, you know, this isn't going to be perfect, but we want to make this as seamless as possible. And we'll just continue to have dialogue. We can help here, help there, you know, off the field, you know, food wise, language wise, you know, so he can just go out there and be himself and play baseball. And I think we've done a decent job at that.
0: What can you tell us about Colson Montgomery in terms of what he does and what he brings to the table on a daily basis?
1: You know, one thing that I think is, you know, I know when he was in the minor leagues and certainly got a lot of attention as a top prospect, where's he going to play? You know, can he play shortstop? You know, he's 6'4" and, you know, you rarely see players that of that size at that position. He's played really well on the defensive side. He continues to get better. He's gotten better at the major leagues. You know, and what he brings to the table on a daily basis, you know, it's this calmness. And if you watch his throws to first base, it's always on target. And, you know, are there guys out there across the league that we've had before that, you know, perhaps are, you know, you see more wild plays or, you know, the spinning and all these crazy, you know, athletic plays. Sure, but the consistency of that position, that sure-handedness that he provides, I think just brings overall calmness throughout the whole diamond and certainly the pitcher. So that's been something that's been greatly appreciated. You know, offensively, I know it's been, you know, talked about a lot his, you know, last season, starting in the minor leagues and getting off to a really rough start. And, you know, we took him out of the AAA kind of environment, went to Arizona, spent time with our head of hitting, Ryan Fuller, for 7 to 10 days, you know, physically getting some adjustments made, but also mentally just resetting and changing a mindset. He took it to, we reinserted him to that AAA club. and found the right pocket to bring him up to the big leagues. And he did what he did for 2.5 months. That was really impressive, especially if you look at it, the entirety of the body of work last year. And, you know, in the beginning of the year, I mean, he was a little inconsistent, still kind of searching for the, you know, his swing, his at bats. And then, you know, he just seemed to lock it in. I can't really pinpoint exactly what, you know, in terms of adjustments or anything like that, but he's had some big hits for us, some big home runs. And I think it's been helpful having a Murakami and a Vargas who's done this a little bit longer around him, where he can just get to work on a daily basis. And, you know, but to get that from a premium position, left-handed, you know, with power, it's really impacted our team in a positive way.
0: Tell me what, you know, because I certainly have heard stories of organizations through the years. You hear that they want to fix something in a prospect. He strikes out a lot. Tell me what sort of the message you guys have had for him along those lines, or do you just ignore it?
1: Well, you know, you do need to look at, you know, just the entire package of the offensive ability. And, you know, I mean, we've got a handful of guys that do strike out. Now, if we're just going to attack the strikeout, you know, does that deter from some of the other skills
0: that he does
1: that
0: well,
1: makes him good, right? So now, you know, he's still developing as a hitter, especially at the major league level. And you know, we hope that the strikeouts, you know, we get less of them. Same with Murakami, but can't lose sight of the fact that, you know, he's hitting a lot. He's hitting for power. And you know, he's you know, come up with some big at bats for us. But you know, when it comes to Colson, and similar to Murakami, the engine is so strong, it's so powerful, and sometimes if it's not controlled, it can, you know, it's like a race car that all of a sudden it just, you know, when it's, you know, a little bit off, that all of a sudden it is probably you know, looks a little uglier than perhaps someone that's just in cruise control at a lesser speed. So, you know, we're trying to weaponize the engine that they have and make them feel like, hey, if I can control this, I can do something perhaps that other players can't do. So it's kind of resetting the mind to think that way versus, oh, here we go again. And now that, you know, gosh.
0: That'd be negative.
1: Organization can be swinging, and here, you know, and they're just snowballs. So, and so it's a matter of, you know, him, having the right self-talk, and, but also, you know, giving the right cues from our hitting coaches or teammates or just the organization in general to keep him on track or keep others on track.
0: Yeah, there is always that fine line. I love what Craig Counsell did with the Cubs, Ballesteros. He's like, don't touch him. Leave him alone. don't try to fix this. All right. You mentioned you have the first pick in the draft. Generally speaking, I mean, you're not going to tell me here in this forum who you're going to pick with the first pick. But generally speaking, do you lean toward the talent or maximizing the slot money that you guys have? Because that seems to be, you know, really determining factor in a lot of these drafts these days.
1: Yeah, for us, you know, it's going to be the talent, the top talent, and what we feel like the top talent is. And, you know, there's been drafts that we've had in the past, not necessarily applying to the first pick, that, okay, we're going to try to maximize the pool here. And not that we won't try to do that. We still will. But we want to get the first pick right. I mean, you know, it's a responsibility, obviously, to the organization and really baseball to identify someone that, you know, can handle being the number one pick, because that's associated to that player for the entirety of his career and his life. So, you know, it's a significant one. I know I don't want to put a burden on the guy, because we want to have him go out there and play baseball, but we're going to identify and we're going to choose the player that we feel like is the most talented.
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0: that Pope is a White Sox fan. Tell me about when you first heard that and how much you guys have leaned into that, and whether or not, you know, the off chance that maybe there's been some contact with you and the Pope.
1: Yeah, when it first came out and he was, you know, Pope Leo was named the Pope, I didn't really believe it. You know, it was one of those, you know, he's a White Sox fan, because I don't know if you remember the first kind of message put out there that he was a Cubs fan. And I think there was like this assumption that he was a Cubs fan. And you know, his brother didn't take to that very well, and was very vocal about his White Sox fandom. And then, you know, come to find out, he attended, you know, some World Series games in 2005. And we've got video, we've got that photo, it's in our hallway. We had an event, you know, with the Archdiocese at the stadium last summer, which was, talk about a unique experience to attend to. And he was, you know, on the video board and offering a message to everyone in attendance. So, yeah, I've also told people, you know, and I have not talked to him, I have not met him, but it's also there's a non-zero chance that I'll be able to meet the Pope at some point in my life now, because of the association, you know, with the White Sox. So that's a very cool thing to say. And you know, since that was announced, there's been a lot of positive things happening with the White Sox. And I hope that he's tracking it. And I think we've got some fan giveaways. We've probably already done it, and we'll continue to do that. So it's certainly been a welcomed addition.
0: Can you imagine if you guys make the World Series someday? I'm assuming that you'd be okay with him throwing out the first pitch.
1: I would be. Yeah, I absolutely support that.
0: All right. You know, the journey of the White Sox is well known. 121 losses a couple of years ago, and then you're doing what you're doing this year in the playoff hunt. Give me a low moment that you've had and the coolest moment you've had during the course of this journey.
1: Gosh, yeah, I mean, it's tough to not say the low moment was breaking that record. I did, you know, when we were going through, you know, that very difficult 2024 season, and, you know, it came to the point where it became, okay, we're probably going to break this record, where, okay, I've got to think into the future here, right? And gosh, what a story this will be. And, you know, then you almost embrace it. You have to embrace it. And listen, going into 2024, and that remains here even in the 26th season, you know, we've committed to foundationally improving the Chicago White Sox organization. That applies to, you know, our amateur scouting process, our international process, the player development, research and development, the major league operation, everything that goes into it. Let's commit to that, because we know that good things will come from that. Do we know, you know, specifically or precisely what that's going to bring to the table? It's never been about, you know, we're talking about championships and a World Series. It's about, you know, going about it the right way and committing to being the best that we can in all of those areas, knowing that good things will come. And, you know, I've had conversations with people when you're going through these struggles, and we've gone through struggles this year, and we'll go through more struggles. But early in the season, when, you know, we played the Brewers and we get swept, and then, you know, we had a tough series in Miami, and I recall talking to, you know, one of the members of our front office. It's like, man, you know, I really feel like we've gone about this the right way, whether it be our hiring process, what we've, you know, the resources that we put into this organization from a foundation standpoint. It's got to turn at some point. You know, we've got to be going through, we've got to start feeling this at the major league level. And thankfully, we've had some good runs here, and, you know, gotten that, you know, level of gratification. But yeah, that 2024 season was difficult. It was. I don't want to, you know, it's not, you'd never say that just had to happen for us to have future success, because, you know, we're associated to it with that. But, you know, what a story it can be. You know, if we go out there and we accomplish something special, and we point back to, you know, this group, this team, you know, what we went through 2024 to look where we are now. It's just a great story for sports. You know, I grew up in Detroit, and, you know, I'm a Lions fan. I was a Lions fan. And, you know, to see, you know, they you know, they won a season without winning a game. And you know, and the success that they're now having, you know, at you know, at the top there. I mean, it's that's significant. I know what it does for a city, that story. And, you know, we have that opportunity here with the White Sox. And, you know, the fan base, it's alive. They're feeling this. So to be able to continue to bring some positives throughout this year and in the coming years, I think, you know, what an opportunity, and it could be really special. So I can't say that there's one moment that, I would say just feels really good. Because, you know, Will and I talk all the time. It's not about, you know, we don't talk about our win-loss record. We don't. We talk about, you know, solving for that day. And, you know, with that mindset, we know good things are going to come along with just us being committed to this foundation. So, you know, it's, you know, you just got to fall in love with the process. And I don't think you actually will truly appreciate the process when it's all, you know, probably when it's all finished, when we're all done here. Then you look, point back, you're like, man, that was a lot of fun. But when you're in it, you know, it's solving for the day.
0: So I'm going to ignore the Lions part of it because I'm a huge Vikings fan. So I'm going to set that aside, okay? But I bet you the high point will be if you know, you guys have a big moment in September, whatever that is Murakami at the microphone after the game. That might be a high moment for you.
1: That would I would agree with that.
0: All right, Chris. Well, thanks for doing this. I really appreciate your time.
1: Yeah, thanks, Buster. Appreciate it.
0: Sarah Langs is a reporter and producer for MLB.com, and every week we play the numbers games with her. Let's go through her numbers for today. Number one, Shohei Ohtani has a 0.82 ERA. That's the second lowest by a Dodgers pitcher in his first seven starts of a season since ERA became official in the National League in 1912, behind only Fernando Valenzuela, 0.29 ERA in 1981, in a time known as Fernando Mania. Number two, Josh Bell had his first stolen base on Wednesday since September 27th, 2018. He went 978 games in between stolen bases, the longest streak by a batter in between two stolen bases since at least 1900. And I can tell you this, you know, in the last couple of years, we've had players read some of Sarah's notes. Josh Bell has been all in on this. So it's cool to see a note about him among Sarah's numbers today. And number three, the shutout by the Orioles against the Yankees on Wednesday was the first that they've been involved in this season. It was their 44th game. The last Major League Baseball team to go this long without being part of a shutout on either side, the 2017 Washington Nationals, who pitched a shutout in game 48 that season. The only other time the O's and Browns went this long into a season without being involved in a shutout, 1996. They got shut out in game 67. I was covering the Orioles that year.
2: All right, Bleacher Tweets here to end the week on a Friday. First one coming from Dan from Bangkok. He says, hey guys, the Brewers have just started a stretch of the toughest schedule imaginable. 20 straight games versus first and second place teams. Yes, even the Twins are in second place. No one is more than three games out of first, and this includes 12 games versus teams that are in first or just out of first. How are they doing so far? Well, they're 5-1 as of Thursday. What say you about the Brewers, Buster?
0: It's just classic of Pat Murphy's teams where they don't seem daunted by anybody. Like they just seem like they can handle whatever's thrown at them. It's very matter of fact. And certainly their athleticism really seems to unnerve other teams. And so, you know, they do well, I think, against good teams because of that, because they just seem to throw people off. It's a little bit like the Rays. We've been talking about their offense being chaos. And it's interesting because the Brewers on one end of the spectrum and the Yankees so far have been at the other. The Yankees have struggled against teams with good record. And I was not aware that they had that kind of an extended stretch against good teams. So that'll be interesting to watch. And by the way, we're hoping that we're going to get Jacob Mizorowski on the podcast sometime here soon.
2: Our next one comes from Charlie from Los Angeles. Kind of an interesting one here. He says, I saw Caleb Durbin hit a home run off a position player against the Orioles. And given the Red Sox offensive struggles so far, it felt like a dubious honor. I'm a huge Red Sox fan, too. With that, it occurred to me that a homer off a position player could be considered defensive indifference. Why? If you're not giving runners steals because the defensive team doesn't try to get them out, then why are you giving them home runs? thought it was just a fun topic to explore given baseball's occasionally stingy approach to stats.
0: Yeah, that's an interesting, it's an interesting question. And it was funny, just coincidentally, last week, you know, we had David Ross on our game broadcast, and Rossi's first major league home run, he was playing with the Dodgers, came against the Arizona Diamondbacks, and it was first baseman Mark Grace pitching for the Diamondbacks, you know, veteran player brought in to save an inning, and Rossi went deep, and Mark Grace cussed him all the way around the bases as he was circling, because he's like, really, dude? You come up and you take that kind of swing against me in these situations? I agree with your overall point, but here's the difficulty of that, and someone who did a bunch of official scoring when I was covering the minor leagues, how do you score it? Like, it's easy to do the stolen base indifference thing because you just don't give credit to the hitter for that. But, you know, guy hits a home run off a position player. What do you do that in your scorebook? How do you deal with that? Let's say he hits a grand slam. Who do you charge the runs to and all that? It's much more complicated, I think, than the stolen base thing.
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0: Hello and welcome in. It's Always College Football. I'm your host, Greg McElroy. Glad to have you here with us today. Two things happened this week in college football, and they deserve your full attention. They do. The first, the Presidential College Sports Reform Committee, they dropped their draft, a three-phase overhaul of every structural problem this sport has been dealing with for the last few years. They're introducing coaching salary caps. They're doing a group of six playoff. They're talking about pooling media rights. They're talking about the Bird Rule for the transfer portal. It's either the most ambitious intervention we've seen in the history of college sports, or it's just a whiteboard exercise that gets blocked immediately and forgotten by Labor Day. But we will go through every single idea. I'm going to tell y'all exactly what I think. But first, we're going to sit down with the head coach of the Alabama Crimson Tide. Kalen DeBoer is in year number three in trying to rebuild one of the most scrutinized programs in the entire country. He's coming off an 11-4 season that ended in a blowout loss in the Rose Bowl. He's staring at a quarterback competition that is a competition in every sense of the word, and an October schedule that's going to be really challenging. So we got a lot of ground to cover. And we always encourage you, if you're new to the show or if you have not been around it, go and download the podcast wherever you get the podcast. Doesn't matter what platform you're on or what platform you prefer. We're there for you. You can also check us out on the ESPN College Football YouTube page. So let's kick things off with the head coach of the Alabama Crimson Tide, Kalen DeBoer. Coach, we always appreciate you making the time. It's year three at Alabama, 9-4 year one, 11-4 year two, get to the college football playoff quarterfinal. From the outside, the trajectory looks right, but from the inside, where do you feel like this program is headed here in 26?
1: Yeah, you're just trying to build on the things that have gone really well, the things that you feel culturally are in the right spot, schematically, you know, our schemes and things that fit our personnel, and evolving those with continuity of coaches, I think, which is really important. You see that specifically on the defensive side. Offensively, you know, some guys had great opportunities, and so a few new faces there, but you build on the things that are going really well, and then you continue to learn from, you know, the things where you've fallen short. And that's the way it would be, whether you were national champions or, you know, over, you know, that's just what I think the great coaches do, and staffs, and our team wants that. Our team wants to have real feedback. That's our job as coaches. They want to know really the areas we need to improve. They all want to be their best, and that's individually and collectively.
0: Well, one position we're all very, very focused on is the quarterback spot. And I mean, Keelan Russell, everybody buzzing about him after the A-Day performance. And we know Austin, he was a little limited, so it wasn't really an apples-to-apples comparison. But what did this spring kind of tell you about where each of those two guys is in their development?
1: Yeah, no, it was awesome for Keelan to have, you know, some success there like he did, making the plays he made in the 8A game there. And, you know, he just took advantage of opportunities, and as the spring went on, kept growing. That's what we expected from him, you know, just this growth. And expect that from Austin too, because, you know, guys who haven't taken all these snaps in games, their exposure to opportunities and taking advantage of it, that's what you'd expect. And, you know, Keelan has a high ceiling. Austin has a high ceiling. They both compete. They do it the right way. I love how they do it within the framework of our team and what we're trying to build. They got a great relationship themselves, and so them together makes us stronger, as opposed to what you maybe see in some situations where that competitiveness could be divisive. And it's definitely not that for our football team. So it's just a salute to those guys, a salute to, you know, Coach Grubb. And, you know, it even goes back to not just Coach Ellis, but I think Coach Sheridan in his time here. I'll give, you know, some props to him on building that room, and then Coach Grubb doing a great job of continuing to take this spring along with Coach Ellis, keep building.
0: You know, it's funny. It's like so many people ask me all the time, like, hey, what do you think about the quarterback situation? I'm like, honestly, I think quarterbacks will be fine. Like, regardless of which direction it goes, like, it's not a position that's keeping me up at night, because I know you can't play quarterback by yourself. So, you know, I'm more a little bit what's going on around them. So let's start a wideout. It's going to be pretty young. You know, Germ's gone, and Isaiah Horton's transferred out. It was like Ryan Coleman-Williams being really

0: Here we go. Here we go.
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2: Cleveland just holding the ball near midcourt. 3-2-1. It's over. Final score, Knicks 109, Cavs 93. New York leads it 2-0. Two wins to go for a trip to the NBA Finals for the first time in 27 years.
3: Final call right there, courtesy of ESPN Radio. The Knicks now have a 2-0 series lead versus the Cavaliers, 109-93. They get the dub. 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He's Emmett Golden. I'm Q Myers. Emmett, it was a game that when you look at it and when you kind of go back and rewatch it, the one thing that I keep going back to is it just seemed like the Cavaliers didn't have that juice, didn't seem like they had that lift in their legs. It really seemed like this game, game number two, a lot of their energy was still back in game number one.
4: Yeah, I mean, I would argue their energy was back in the first round of the playoffs where they went seven games against the Toronto Raptors team. Now, we were all surprised it went that far.
3: Yeah.
4: And playing back-to-back seven-game series. You know, Tuesday night was a disaster. It was a debacle. Tonight, it looked like a team that was tired.
3: That's what it felt like to me as well. I mean, and what I mean is that it just seemed like that so much energy and even emotion was drained out of them on Tuesday night. It seemed like, especially early on, that was going on with the team as well.
4: Right, right. And, you know, listen, when guys are missing free throws, mm-hmm. when they're missing shots they normally make, especially, I'll bring up Sam Merrill, who was 1 of 8 tonight, 0 for 7 from the three-point line.
3: Right.
4: And he also missed a couple free throws, too. Sam Merrill is a sniper. Like, he's a great three-point shooter.
3: Yeah.
4: And he was awful tonight. You could just tell his legs wasn't in it. It also seems like something's up with Donovan Mitchell. You know, they've been saying he's fine. He's been saying he's fine. Didn't really look like himself, even though he finished with 26 points. So I'm not upset about tonight. The only issue I have, and ultimately I won't even say it was the reason they lost, because I think they still lose. Why are you not guarding Josh Hart at all? Like, at all?
3: Yeah. Tired? You're tired?
4: Well, no, that was schematics.
3: Well, I felt like they got lazy on defense, though.
4: It felt like, to me, it was schematics. Mm-hmm. It was, hey, we're going to make sure we pressure and get the ball out of Brunson's hands, and we'll just leave Josh over there. We'd rather Josh Hart beat us than Jalen Brunson, which I understand that thought. But there was times when it looked like J.A., like that was his mm-hmm. assignment. J.A. was in the paint.
3: Right.
4: The whole time.
3: Right.
4: And I think after Brunson getting past Harden, they wanted to keep a big man close to the basket so they could, you know, can contest the layup if they got it. So they just left Josh Hart wide open. And, oh, Josh just finished with 26 points tonight and was the leading scorer in the game.
3: Yeah, he had 26, but Brunson had 19. Bridges had 19. Big Cat had 18. You know what I mean? So it's not like they were playing strong lockdown defense or contesting a ton of shots. That's why, to me, it felt like the defense was just kind of lazy, and it goes back to the jumpers that were coming up short. Like, that's, I mean, hoopers know, you played the game. When everything comes up short, when you start, you know, getting lazy on defense, it's just, it seemed like emotions, it seemed like energy, it seemed like they just didn't have it. And we talked about it. I know specifically we talked about it last night here on Game Night on ESPN Radio, and you mentioned you can't allow one loss to beat you twice, and I feel like that one loss played a major role in them losing twice.
4: Yeah, I thought Tuesday night beat them, and I thought a game seven that you shouldn't have played against the Pistons beat them. I think a game seven that you shouldn't have played against the Raptors beat them. I think this was just the accumulation of the extra games that they kind of got themselves in trouble with. Look, if you give up 109 points, and honestly, the game was over in the last 2-3 minutes.
3: Right.
4: So you give up about it. That's not bad at all. You know, I didn't even feel like the Knicks were great offensively tonight. They were good. I'm not taking any credit away from them. They were the better team, no doubt at all. It just felt like, you know, they went to hit the turbo for all my 2K players out there, and that bar was empty.
3: Not a 2K player, but I know exactly what you mean. And It seemed like the bar was empty for the Cavaliers throughout the course of the night. You mentioned Josh Hart, the 26 points and 7 assists that he had to lead the New York Knicks to the 109-93 victory. After the game, he caught up with our Lisa Salters.
0: Just how good did this game feel you tonight? 26 points, playoff career high.
5: Yeah, man, it felt good. The thing I'm most happy about is I started 0 for 3, 0 for 4 from 3, and I just kept shooting. I'm putting the work in, and I just got to go out there and play with confidence, so it felt good.
0: What was your mindset when they just kept leaving you open to shoot?
5: Yeah, I mean, I knew that's what the game plan was going to be, and I've just been working. In the gym with Joe, Peter Patton, our shooting coach, just getting reps. So I'm just trying to make sure, shoot the ball with confidence and, just believe in my work.
0: You heard the ovation from this crowd when you left the court. And after game one, you said you didn't like not playing down the stretch, but you would do whatever it takes for this team. What is it about this team that makes you say that? Because a lot of people can say that, but they don't really mean it. What is it about this team that makes you say that?
5: I think it's just the character that we have of the guys in the locker room. For me, I said it for years, man. I'm a servant to these guys. I'm big in my faith. I pray for humility all the time, and I really feel like I don't have an ego. That got burned out my heart a long time ago, and I'm out here to serve these dudes.
0: 2-0 series lead heading to Cleveland. How do you pack this up and take it on the road?
5: We can't be happy with, being up 2-0. This team was just down 2-0. Last series it came back, so we got to go out there. We know they're going to have a sense of urgency, a sense of desperation, and we can't just match it. We have to exceed it. So we got to learn from film tomorrow and get ready for a tough one.
4: Yeah, listen, the Knicks are on a heater right now, 8 straight in the playoffs. They're playing well. They're playing really, really well. And, Josh Hart was a big part of that tonight. And it feels like they've kind of shared the wealth a little bit. On the night where Brunson, and I say only scores 19 points, he had 14 assists.
3: Right.
4: So where the goal was, we're not going to let Brunson beat you, he kind of still beat you in just a different way,
3: right.
4: And that's what the great players do.
3: Yeah, they do. They do. And so now they, they get to get back to the drawing board. They'll get to get back to their own house. They'll play in their own gym, right? And they have to find a way, Cleveland does, to get back in this series. They definitely can't get down 3-0. Obviously, game 3 is coming up on Saturday back in Cleveland. But that one game, man, game 1 back on Tuesday, that really feels bad. It makes it even worse today, because now at least you would have felt like you left 1-1. Now you're leaving, you're leaving New York down 0-2. And that is not the way you want things to go. He's Emmett Golden. I'm Q Myers. It's game night here on ESPN Radio. So they decided to leave Josh Hart wide open and let him beat them. He did. What does Kenny Atkins have to say about that? We'll hear from him next here on game night on ESPN Radio on the all-new ESPN app.
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5: Brunson guarded by Strus, now at the Nick logo with a shot clock at 5. Brunson drives left side, gives it up. Hart, corner 3. Good from the left side as Josh Hart hits his 5th 3. He's got 24 points. Hart stays hot.
6: And Josh Hart would end the game with 26 points, also had 7 assists, as the Knicks would go on to get the dub 109-93 over the Cleveland Cavaliers, game 2 of the Eastern Conference Finals, and now they have a 2-0 series lead. It's game night here on ESPN Radio on the ESPN app, SiriusXM, Channel 80, and TuneIn. 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He's Emmett Golden. I'm Q Myers, and one of Emmett's big beefs in this game was the fact that Josh Hart was left open. You know, hey, we're going to let Josh Hart beat us. Someone else is going to beat us, not Jalen Brunson, not the big cat. It's going to be Josh Hart. At some point, Emmett, if that's your early approach and it's not working, you got to switch things up a little bit, don't you?
7: 100%. And it wasn't, I want the audience to understand that didn't see the game. It wasn't that they played soft defense on them. It wasn't that they gave them space. They did not have a man on him, and he hit 3 threes in a row.
6: Right.
7: And, you know, then they started to slowly kind of think about it, but he proceeded to hit 2 more. And really, he kind of put the game away at the end of the second quarter and the start of the third, because that's where this game got out of hand.
6: Right.
7: And it was all his doing. And at that point, look, the Cavaliers got it down to 10 in the fourth quarter, but, I mean, you could just tell the gas tank was empty. So, look, Kenny Atkinson is having a tough series as head coach of the Cavaliers.
6: Kenny Atkinson's having a tough postseason.
7: Yes, he is.
6: Period. Right? Yeah. I mean, look, he escaped the Toronto series, should never have gone game 7. Should have never took get 7 games to get past Toronto. Detroit, I'll give you that. They were the one seed. Even though I think that Cleveland looked better, I think that, hey, look, it's the one seed, fine. Okay, if it takes 7, but it should have never, ever took 7 in that Toronto series. And now he's down 0-2 after the fumble, the massive fumble that he had in game number 1 on Tuesday night. And now they find themselves in an 0-2 hole. And now he's going to have to do some really good coaching and get his guys really inspired, which I don't know about you, but Kenny Atkinson is not really inspiring anybody these days, I don't think. He's going to have to get them fired up to be able to come back, and really they need 2 in Cleveland.
7: Yeah, they have to get 2 in Cleveland. Now, the Cavaliers are a much better home team than they are road team. And we know the old saying, we hear it on Inside the NBA all the time, the others are better at home. So I don't expect

0: expect Sam Merrill, you know, to go 1 for 8. You know, and not hit a three. I expect Strus to be better and Schroeder. Will it equal a win? I don't know.
1: Right.
0: But from a strategic standpoint,
1: yeah,
0: Kenny Atkinson has to be better because at this point, Mike Brown is coach rings around.
1: Yeah, he is. He's running circles around him right now, and that's why the Knicks have a 2-0 series lead. Let's go back to New York. Let's go back to MSG and hear from the Cavaliers head coach. Here's Kenny Atkinson.
2: Kenny, you guys scored 27 points in the first quarter and didn't reach that number in the next three. Why do you think you struggled offensively tonight?
3: We didn't shoot the ball well. I thought we had a lot of good looks. Good looks from three. Good looks at the rim. I thought our process was right. Took care of the ball. Offensive rebounded. I think wasn't a great shooting night. At the end of the day, you got to put the ball in the hole. Tonight, we didn't.
2: What do you think you can do to get the bigs more involved?
3: Yeah, get it to them in the pocket more, you know, in the pick and roll. But they, you know, it's a little bit like they're sucking in. They're in the paint, and I thought we did a great job hitting the perimeter guys. A bunch of swings, a bunch of wide open threes. You gotta kind of take what the defense gives you. Obviously, they're trying to take away those guys. So I think if we would have made some shots early, it could have loosened them up a little, but we never found, the accuracy tonight.
2: Brunson. Obviously, didn't have this big of a scoring night, but 14 assists. What did you see out there?
3: That's what great players do, right? You know, they read the game, you know, and the game dictated that. Obviously, we were loaded up more to him, and he found other guys. So we just got to find that balance, But, 14 assists. But credit to him, right? Took away some of his scoring options, blitzed him, gave him different looks. He made the right reads, right place.
2: You guys have been, obviously much better at home throughout the postseason. So kind of what gives you confidence that going back there, you can sort of flip this out there now?
3: Listen, we're could easily stole game one. I thought our process was right tonight. So that gives me confidence going home. Obviously we got the great home crowd, have played well at home in the playoffs. So, we need to get our legs under us, quite honestly. We know their rest advantage. So getting home always helps with that. But definitely probably didn't have the juice tonight that we needed to, which is kind of, it's going to hit it sometime.
0: Yeah, it makes sense. The way that the Knicks were able to run through the 76ers, they were able to catch their breath and get as healthy as you can get.
1: Yep.
0: And we saw some rust from the Knicks in the first half of game one, but
1: yeah,
0: they knocked that off once the second half started. And the Cavaliers, although, I don't want to say a well-oiled machine because they're not necessarily playing well, but they're not rusty. You could just tell, man, when guys aren't dunking.
1: Right.
0: Like, how many times did you see a Cavalier go to the rim and dunk the ball? I can't remember a dunk tonight. There might have been one or two from the Cavaliers. When you see guys missing free throws, that's when you know the legs
1: are
0: shot.
1: That's it right there. Yeah, that's it right there. The free throws for me. It's one thing when it's a guy who doesn't make free throws consistently.
0: Right.
1: But when you're seeing guys that you know can knock them down and them just struggle, that's when, to me, it's a sign of fatigue. And that's why that's kind of been my biggest takeaway from this game. And, it's unfortunate, but it's also – it's the hole that the Cavaliers, dug themselves in by playing all those extra games. Emmett, we talked about it.
0: Yeah.
1: During the first and second series, I kept saying the Cavs are playing unnecessary games right now.
0: Mm-hmm. Yeah. Listen, they were clearly better than the Raptors.
1: Right.
0: And I give the Raptors credit because
1: yeah,
0: the Raptors pushed the Cavaliers, and that was all about their will and their physicality and everything. But make no mistake about it, the Cavaliers are a better team than the Toronto Raptors. Even against the Pistons, they go up 3-2 and head home where they were undefeated mm-hmm. at the time, and they blow that game. you know, right. And had to play a game seven that they easily won. But those are extra minutes. Those are travel miles. You got to go back, you know, to Detroit, even though Detroit isn't that far away. You've been playing every other day for 3 weeks now. You know, meanwhile, the Knicks had at least a week off during that time.
1: They had a long time off. And like you said earlier, that's how you could see them being rusty early in game number one. And I thought that was going to be the story of the game. Like, they just had so much time off that, you know, they needed to be on the court playing someone that wasn't against themselves. And then they were able to shake that off and only shake it off towards the end when the Cavaliers assisted them by having that epic collapse. Again, I don't want to keep going back and beating a dead horse, but at the same time, man, that loss on Tuesday night is so big now.
0: Yeah.
1: It is so big now. If you win that game on Tuesday night, I don't want to say you're playing with house money, but you went and did what you're supposed to do. You're supposed to win a game on the road, get back to the crib. And since they didn't do that, now they're headed back to the crib, down 0-2 and desperate to the point where they need to win both games. Coming up next, how does the winning coach feel about the result? That's next on Game Night on ESPN Radio, the all-new ESPN app.
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11: 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And no wonder I'm playing bad. I'm watching a baseball game while trying to play golf. And all of a sudden, you know, the reception's going out. 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I'm like, oh my God. 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
1: Eastern Conference Finals game number 2, Cavs-Knicks in the books. I'm Q Myers, the Knicks. They now have a 2-0 series lead after topping the Cavs 109-93. Josh Hart led the team with points at 26 and 7 assists. Jalen Brunson and Mikal Bridges both had 19 for New York. Donovan Mitchell had 26 points for Cleveland while James Harden dropped in 18. Game 3 is coming up on Saturday in Cleveland. Broadcast will start at 7:30 Eastern on ESPN Radio. Thunder star Jalen Williams will be evaluated day by day, game to game, with a left hamstring injury, sources told ESPN's Shams Charani on Thursday. Williams will undergo treatment and return based on how he feels, recovering from the second injury to the same hamstring in under a month. Williams traveled with Thunder to San Antonio on Thursday afternoon and is expected to be listed as questionable for Friday's Game 3 of the Western Conference Finals against the San Antonio Spurs. Williams missed 6 games due to a grade 1 left hamstring strain before returning for Monday's series opener against the Spurs. And sad news out of NASCAR. Icon Kyle Busch, 2-time Cup Series champion, has died at the age of 41. The Racing Series announced that on Thursday. He ranked 24th in the Cup Series standing this season with 2 top 10 finishes in 12 races. The Las Vegas native won championships with Joe Gibbs Racing in 2015 and 2019. Busch was in his fourth season at Richard Childress Racing. For more scores and analysis, check out ESPN.com and the all-new ESPN app. Coming up, more game night. Breakdown of Eastern Conference Finals Game number 2, Cavs vs. Knicks, with Emmett Golden and me, Q Myers, here on ESPN Radio on the all-new ESPN app.
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0: Madison Square Garden as the Knicks, they get the dub and take a 2-0 series lead in the Eastern Conference Finals. 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He's Emmett Golden. I'm Q Myers. Emmett, it wasn't that long ago when we were talking about Mike Brown. Knicks fans were talking about Mike Brown. All kind of NBA analysts were talking about Mike Brown, saying, you know, they don't get out of this series with the Atlanta Hawks, man, he might not be back. Now they're two games away from being in the NBA Finals.
1: Yeah, and, you know, give Mike Brown credit because he's kind of known for a one-and-done. You know, he's one-and-done in Cleveland. There's been a few other places, and it felt like it was going to happen here because they were down 2-1 against the Knicks. I'm not against the Knicks, excuse me, against the Hawks. And ever since then, the Knicks, they haven't lost. 8 straight in a row, he has them humming.
0: Yeah, no, the Hawks, I mean, you got to give the Hawks a lot of credit, right? Because they pushed the Knicks, and then New York found some magic. They switched some things up, and all of a sudden they got on a roll. And obviously the Hawks had to pay for it because they really blew them out the water, right? I mean, and that kind of started everything. And right now they're playing with a lot of confidence, man. Even when they get down like they were on Tuesday night in game number one, they still find a way to come back. And they've got Uncle Mo on their side. They've got energy. Knicks fans are fired up. Everyone's talking about, you know, they've been a Knicks fan forever and they haven't seen a championship in their lifetime, and now they feel like this could be that team. But man, it's so funny how things change so quickly. Mike Brown was that guy that was looked at as like, I don't know if he's going to be back next year, to all of a sudden now they're damn near about to put a statue out in front of MSG.
1: Right. Right. And look, I'm not saying it's going to happen, but if the Cavaliers win both home games, then I think Knicks fans will be oh my God, what is this guy doing? You know, but that's just how it is in great sports towns, you know, that, hey, they love you when you win, and when you lose, they want answers, you know. But right now, Mike Brown can't do anything wrong.
0: Well, I want to know what he thought about his team's performance, the way that they came out, had obviously more energy than the Cleveland Cavaliers, and also the performance of Josh Hart having 26 points and 7 assists. Let's go back to Madison Square Garden and hear from Mike Brown.
2: Where do you feel like that decisiveness came from for him, and how do you feel like he maintained that throughout the game?
3: It's just who Josh is. He's a gamer. You know, he knew what he had to do in terms of the adjustments he needed to make in order to be effective, not just for him but for the team. And he was great. He was really decisive. Not only that, he helped us get out in transition. And we have to play fast, so we're not going against a set defense all the time. You know, when you get out in transition, if you're a team that cross matches and you get out in transition, it's going to be hard for you to find the right bodies. And that's how we're going to have to play. We're going to have to play fast versus their cross matches to see if we can get something early in transition. But Josh knew what he had to do for the adjustments in this game.
4: Mike, you've talked during the year about versatility of the way you guys can mount an offense. Jalen today, the career high playoff assists. Just, I guess, what you saw from him being willing to become that distributor tonight.
3: Well, you know, as an MVP candidate, Jalen Brunson's job is to make the game easier for his teammates. And that's what he did. You know, if you don't send a second guy at him, he's got a pretty good chance of scoring it. If you send a second guy at him, he's going to make the game easier for his teammates. He's going to find them. They just have to step up and make shots. So it starts with Jalen as an MVP candidate, but also it ends with his teammates making shots. Now, that won't be... It can't be done if our spacing's not right. So I give a lot of credit to Chris Gent, our offensive coordinator, and TJ Saint, our assistant offensive coordinator, and continuing to talk to the guys about spacing. And then I give credit to our players for spacing the floor the right way. But like I said, you're an MVP candidate like Jalen is. You got to make the game easier for everybody else.
4: With Josh, you know, he started 0-for-3. It looked like he was a little frustrated. I mean, what does it say about him that he keeps taking those open shots? And I guess what does it say about you that you keep telling him to take those open shots?
3: Well, it's easy for me to say it, you know, because I got the utmost confidence in the world in him, but he's a gamer. When you have guys that are gamers, you know, they do stuff that people don't think that they can do at any time, and he knows the work that he puts in. We know the work that he puts in, and his confidence is not going to waver. He's going to put pressure on himself to take that next one and make the next one.
4: Coach, you've talked about their shooting. What do you think about the looks that they're getting the Cavs are getting mostly on the weak side. Are you willing to sort of live with the sort of shot selection that they've had so far?
3: No, we have to do a better job getting to their shooters, you know, Sam, especially Sam Merrill and Strus, man. Those guys, they were 1-for-11 from the three. It's not going to happen again. So we have to do a better job of getting to their bodies. They had a couple of open looks tonight, and we'll go back and watch the film to see what we could do that's a little bit better to keep them from beating us from behind that arc, because those guys are more than capable of doing it.
1: Yeah, he's right about that. Mm-hmm. 1-for-11 between Strus and Merrill from behind the arc. You don't expect him to shoot like that at home. But, again, I got to give a lot of credit to Mike Brown. It's tough to be the head coach in New York, especially after firing Tibbs. It seemed like Knick fans like Tom Thibodeau. And even though they fired him, you come in as Mike Brown, and I don't exactly know how high the expectations were, but he's getting the most out of these guys.
0: Sky high. That's how high the expectations were. You don't do what Tibbs did last year and then bring in another guy and say, oh, well, you know, do your best. You know, go out and just try to
1: win. I'm saying from a fan standpoint. Right. Fans, the fans might be like, I don't expect nothing from this dude.
0: No, the fans, I believe they were sky high as well, right? Okay. And probably stressing him and pushing him because he wasn't, you know, it didn't look like that they were that team. I mean, look, throughout the course of the regular season, what did I say? What did you say about the Knicks? That they were the most talented team with all the inconsistencies.
1: Yeah.
0: Right? They literally have not become a consistent team until the postseason. Right. I mean, think about that. You know, you want to talk about getting hot when you're supposed to get hot? The Knicks were a very inconsistent team throughout the course of the year. They had patches where they'd go on runs, but they had guys that would show up, and then all of a sudden they'd disappear. Show up, disappear. The one guy that you could always count on was Jalen Brunson, but you never knew who else was going to, you know, compliment him. And so, really, they're playing their most consistent ball right now, which is exactly when you're supposed to play it.
1: Yeah, you talk about peaking at the right time.
0: Yes.
1: You know what I'm saying? Yep. You talk about peaking at the right time. That's what they're doing. And, you know, they have all the parts to be the Eastern Conference champions and to make it to the finals. I'm not saying the series is over. I think it's going to be really hard for the Cavaliers to win this. It's probably not likely that they win this series. But the only thing that could get the Knicks in trouble right now is thinking it's over.
0: Right. Oh, for sure. And Mike Brown, you heard it right there, especially when he's talking about those shooters. They're not going to go 1-for-11, right? He was able to take advantage. His team was able to take advantage of an off-night shooting for the Cavaliers, whatever the reason was. I believe the majority of it had to do with just being tired, but that's just me. Whatever the case was, they were missing their shots.
1: Right.
0: Right. And so they're going to come back. They're going to be rested. They're going to be ready for game three. Their backs are going to be against the wall. Mm-hmm. There's nothing that's more dangerous than a desperate team.
1: Right. Right now, the Cavaliers per DraftKings are actually favored to win game
0: as
1: three.
0: As they should
1: 2.5-point favorites.
0: As they should be. They're going to come back. Get ready on Saturday. Again, the broadcast starts at 7:30 p.m. Eastern on ESPN Radio. That's how you plug it around here.
1: Yep.
0: And they're going to give them everything that they've got. They have to. There are no other options. I like to call them the non-negotiables. That's the non-negotiable. They have to leave it all on the court. When they leave the court, what's the arena called?
1: It's called Rocket Arena.
0: Yeah, when they leave Rocket Arena, they have to have a W under their names.
1: Right. Absolutely. And listen, MSG is historical. It's a tough place to play, no doubt. It's tough to play at Rocket Arena, too. You know, the fans show up and show out, and the Cavaliers are a really good home team.
0: Right.
1: You know, they've lost one home game in the playoffs this year. So as long as the Knicks stay focused, I actually think they win this. And, you know, win it in 5-6, I think all of that is on the table. They just have to – because I know Knicks fans right now, I see it on the timeline. Oh, it's over. Series over. We won. We
0: going straight. Good.
1: Yeah, and you expect fans to act that way. That's cool. You cannot have the players, the coaches, or the staff feeling that way.
0: Brother, I tell you right now, you know, I go into the barbershop every Saturday, right? I'll be in the barbershop before this game three happens. And we have a resident Knicks fan that always is coming in talking loud, right? Hasn't talked loud in a while this year.
1: Oh, right? You know what time it is.
0: Oh, on Saturday, he's going to walk in everything bright blue and orange. Hey, good top of the morning to you. How you doing? Great day to be a Nick. Hey, great. You know, I
1: ain't even going to get a cut, huh?
0: Man, right. no cut needed. Just wants to make sure that he shows up for the shop to let everyone know that, oh, hey, by the way, we're still here. Well, that's okay for him. That's not okay for the Knicks. The right. Knicks have to go in there with an approach of like it's 0-0, right? The series is just getting started, and they need to win one on the road. That's the approach they have to take. Got to get one on the road, and the Cavaliers are in a situation where they can't give up anymore. If they give up anything else, well, my mom used to say, good night, Irene. That's what it's going to be. He's Emmett Golden. I'm Q Myers. It's game night here on ESPN Radio and the ESPN app. Coming up next, don't call it a comeback. Well, there might not be one. It's game night on ESPN Radio and the all-new ESPN app.
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6: Cleveland just holding the ball near midcourt. 3-2-1. It's over. Final score, Knicks 109, Cavs 93. New York leads it 2-0. Two wins to go for a trip to the NBA Finals for the first time in 27 years.
7: That was the final call, courtesy of ESPN Radio. The New York Knicks feeling good about themselves, up 2-0 in their best-of-7 series, Eastern Conference Finals against the Cleveland Cavaliers. 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He's Emmett Golden. I'm Q Myers. And, E, I know the Knicks feel good because they're up 2-0. They really have to lock in, though. Now is when it really gets going, right? They had their home crowd behind them. Now they're going to go on the road. Cleveland's going to be a little bit more rested. They're not going to have those same emotions from the loss in game one. That should be out of their system. I'm expecting an absolute onslaught by the Cavaliers on Saturday. I expect them to just really give the Knicks everything they can handle. Not saying that means they're going to win the game, but they're going to give everything the Knicks can handle and give themselves a shot, an opportunity to find their way back into this series.
8: Yeah, there's no question. Rocket Arena will be rocking. There's no doubt about that. And, look, I think that the Knicks have the ability to win in Cleveland. It's just I don't expect a collapse at all, you know, that we saw in game one. And I also don't expect the role players to play as poorly. The Cavaliers got really zero from the bench tonight. Sam Merrill was 1 of 8. 0-for-7 from behind the arc. Jalen Tyson was 1-for-4. Max Strus 1-for-7, 1-for-4 from behind the arc. Dennis Schroeder was 2-for-5, missed 2 free throws. So you have guys that were coming in and getting you 8 to 10 points each.
7: Right.
8: Sam Merrill could even get you 12. Strus might get you 14, and those guys got you nothing tonight. And when you are a team that's fatigued, you kind of need to depend on your bench. But we know bench players, the Stay Ready group usually plays a lot better when they're at home.
7: So fatigue for me was a big reason for the Cavaliers' struggles in the way that they missed a bunch of free throws, they missed a bunch of three-pointers, just did not have their shot. It didn't look like they had their legs. But what did Sir Charles Barkley, Basketball Hall of Famer, inside the NBA analyst, what did he think went wrong with the Cleveland Cavaliers? Here's the big man.
9: I said the only way the Cavs can win this series is they dominate inside. They were dominating inside. They were only down 4 at the half. Mobley had, he was 5-for-8, 14 points. Allen was having a good game. Mobley did not take a shot in the second half.
10: Yep.
9: They only gave it to Allen 3 times in the second half, the guys who have a size advantage. James and Mitchell don't have an advantage. Those two guys having an advantage. Well, I don't understand. This guy's got 14 points, having a great game.
10: I know.
9: And you don't even get a shot.
8: Yeah, Evan Mobley without a shot in the second half is crazy. It's so crazy I didn't even realize it.
7: Well, my question is, though, and I'm glad that, you know, Sir Charles brought that up, why would they go away from him?
8: See, here's the thing about the Cavaliers.
7: And tell me.
8: And it happened with Darius Garland. Even though they moved Darius, you see it still happening with James. It's okay, though, they got to get theirs with Donovan and James, right? They have the ball. They're the guys with the ball. And I think a lot of times they're thinking,

0: about what they're going to do instead of, hey, Evan Mobley had 14 points in the first half. He was 2 for 3 from behind the arc. You know, mm-hmm. he actually was even hitting some outside shots.
1: Right.
0: And we know Jared Allen in the pick and roll is a load to handle. You know, I've seen Jared Allen score 40 points just going pick and roll crazy. And obviously I didn't think that would happen tonight, but they tend to go away from the bigs a lot. It's almost like they start off every game by focusing on the bigs, and the further you get from tip-off, the further away they get from the big men.
2: So to me, that feels like it's more coaching. And I'm not trying to pile on Kenny Atkinson, but it feels like it's more coaching. At what point do you say, hey, it ain't about you, Spider. It's not about you, James. It's not about you guys getting yours. It's about us getting ours. And what we're trying right. to get is a dub. We're not worried about stats. I'm not trying to get you an all-star appearance. Y'all don't play in the all-star game anyway. I'm not trying to, you know what I mean? I'm not trying to get you some incentives in your contract. I'm trying to get dubs. Why at some point would Kenny Atkinson say, hey, man, our guy is hot in the paint. Let's get back to feeding him.
0: I think Kenny Atkinson has been getting exposed, you know, throughout the playoffs, but really during the first two games. It's funny, I saw Vince Goodwill tweet out that the lights were too bright for the Cavaliers. While I disagree that I think it was that they were tired, the lights might have been too bright for Kenny Atkinson the past couple of nights, because he is not really put the Cavaliers in the best situations to be successful.
2: I find that so wild just to think about that and try to, you know, wrap your brain around that. If you're having that kind of success early on and you're not going to it in the second half, at some point you've got to, one, call timeout, stop the bleeding, right? When you start, and again, it was only the end of the second quarter and the third quarter that really the Knicks dominated.
0: Right.
2: I mean, so at some point, I mean, look, they outscored the Cavaliers in the third quarter 32-21. So to me, at some point in that run, in that third quarter, that's what Kenny Atkinson's got to say, hey, man, James, you only got 2 assists on the night. I need you to go ahead and feed that guy down low. Hey, Spider, you only got 1 assist on the night. I'm going to need you to go and feed that guy down. You know what I mean? Like, at some
0: 100%.
2: Point, you've got to get that focus and get that right game plan, and what was working for you could still work for you, but you can't go away from it. You don't go away from success. You go away from what's not working. You know, when James Harden is getting exposed on defense and Jalen Brunson is going right past him, that's when you get a timeout and say, hey, that's not working. Let's do something else. Instead, you go away from what is working. Make it make sense. The math ain't mathing for your boy.
0: I can't. And here's another problem, is that Evan Mobley and Jared Allen, they're great guys. They're nice guys, right?
2: Oh,
0: they're not going to go, hey, give me the ball. What is wrong? They're not going to do that. They're not going to walk over to the coach and go, man, I'm dominating. What are you doing? Give me. They're not going to do
2: that.
0: You
2: need some jerks on your team.
0: They do. I'm going to tell you. You need some jerks. Evan Mobley and Jared Allen are two of the nicest human beings you'll ever meet. And sometimes that's a problem, because they don't even speak up for themselves. And, you know, I get it. Donovan Mitchell is the star of the team, and James Harden is a future Hall of Famer and all that. But you have an event, to Barkley's point, you have an advantage up front. And in the first quarter, that advantage was going crazy, because guess who was leading the Cavs in scoring in the first quarter? It was Evan Mobley and Jared Allen.
2: That's what I'm saying.
0: They just got away from him.
2: Right, that's what I'm saying. Like, at some point, you've got to get back to it. Right? Our guy Renee hit us up, who's a big Knicks fan. He's like, too much dribbling from James Harden. Well, that's a given. He's always going to do that, right?
0: That's what
2: he's
0: going to do.
2: That's his thing. I mean, you kind of signed up for that when you brought him in. You knew that he was going to play ISO James, and that's a problem. But with that being said, they still were having success in the first half.
0: Right. And they were balling in game one until, you know, they collapsed.
2: So they weren't. Right.
0: Right. So, yeah, man, Kenny Atkinson is not performing well on the sideline, and his post-game press conference is like there's a picture of him smiling, you know, today. And okay, maybe it's a still photo. Who knows what happened in the moment. But Cavs fans don't want to see a head coach smiling after you blew game one, and after game two you just decided that you weren't going to guard Hart at all.
2: Right.
0: You know, nobody wants to see a grin.
2: No, no, they don't. Here's Charles Barkley real quick on if the Cavaliers lose this series, where the roots are going to be.
1: The biggest problem the Cavs got is we can talk about 3 and 4 is game one. If they lose this series, they lost because of game one. Because you win game one, it flips the entire series. Now they in a must-win game 3 and 4, in my opinion.
0: 100%.
2: Boom.
0: 100%. If they were able, even if that Sam Merrill 3 goes down, instead of, you know, halfway down and pops out, then right now, this is an entirely different series. Right now, the Knicks are like, okay, we got to go make up a game. But they're sitting in the catbird seat, as they call it, right now, and got some wiggle room. Now, they can't take their foot off the gas because that will get them beat.
2: There's no doubt about that. He's Emmett Golden. I'm Q Myers. Coming up, how could you be so heartless? What? It's game night on ESPN Radio, the all-new ESPN app, SiriusXM Channel 80, and tune in.
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2: Don't look now, but the Knicks have a 2-0 series lead. I'm Q Myers. New York got the victory over the Cavaliers in Eastern Conference Final game number 2, 109-93. Josh Hart, 26 points and 7 assists. Jalen Brunson and Mikal Bridges both had 19 for New York. Donovan Mitchell had 26 points for Cleveland. James Harden had 18. Clearly, it was not enough. Now, they find themselves in an 0-2 hole in a desperation game coming up on Saturday for Game 3 back in Cleveland. 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Sources told ESPN's Shams Charania on Thursday, Williams will undergo treatment and return based on how he feels, recovering from the second injury to the same hamstring in under 1 month. Williams traveled with the Thunder to San Antonio on Thursday afternoon and is expected to be listed as questionable for Friday's Game 3 of the Western Conference Finals against the San Antonio Spurs. Remember, he missed 6 games due to a grade 1 left hamstring strain before returning for Monday's series opener against the Spurs. And in the NFL, reigning NFL MVP Matt Stafford and the Rams agreed to a 1-year, $55 million contract extension. Sources told ESPN the deal for the quarterback can rise to as much as $60 million with incentives, and he's now tied to L.A. through the 2027 season with $105 million remaining on his contract. For more scores analysis, check out ESPN.com and the all-new ESPN app. Coming up, more Game Night with Emmett Golden and me, Q Myers, here on ESPN Radio and the all-new ESPN app.
16: 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The Thunder were extremely physical against Wemby in Game 2. I'll tell you if they'll be able to continue that in Game 3. It's Unsportsmanlike, 6 a.m. Eastern, right here on ESPN Radio, ESPN2, and ESPNU.

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2: Cleveland just holding the ball near midcourt. 3-2-1. 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Final score, Knicks 109, Cavs 93. New York leads it 2-0. Two wins to go for a trip to the NBA Finals for the first time in 27 years.
3: That was the final call right there, courtesy of ESPN Radio. The Knicks get it done in Game 2 of the Eastern Conference Finals, 109-93, and they have a 2-0 series lead. 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He's Emmett Golden. I'm Q Myers, and now the Cavaliers got to get back to the drawing board. They've got to figure out, Emmett, exactly how to get back into the win column. They have a lot of success at home, so you feel good about that. Right now, DraftKings has them as a 2.5-point favorite, so that's good. That gives a little tip of the cap to the home team. But they've got to go ahead and hit the right buttons. They can't go away from what's successful and try to do something else and get cute and get creative. You know, hey, this works. Let's stop doing it. Let's go ahead and let's outthink the rest of the room. Like, yeah. The thing about it is, man, basketball's not that difficult of a game, right? I mean, it's really not that difficult. And I understand, you know, someone's going to say, oh, Q, you never played in the league. You're right. I didn't. But I understand when something's working, when something's not. And when something is working, stick with it. Make them stop you. And when it doesn't work, don't do it anymore. It's not that difficult.
4: There was a Kenny Atkinson met with the media yesterday. And he was asked about, you know, James Harden ISO and you know, on Brunson. And he said, yeah, you know, our coaching staff had an argument about it. Some thought we should have kept that same strategy. Some thought we should have trapped and got the ball out of his hand. So we tried to do both.
3: Mm-hmm.
4: We tried to do both?
3: Right.
4: You know the difference between an assistant coach and a head coach? An assistant coach makes suggestions. A head coach makes decisions.
3: Facts.
4: And that was Kenny, morphing into an assistant coach again. Okay, let's just do both and make everybody happy. No. And I'm not even beat up on the coach guy. Like, that's not even how I get down. I put so much on the players because they're the ones on the floor.
3: Right.
4: But I can't ignore this. You know, the coach has to help the guys. And Kenny Atkinson, at least in this series, we can even talk about some other ones. But in this series, the first two games, I think he's let the Cavs down.
3: Now, Donovan Mitchell had 26 points on the night. And if you just look at it, like, oh, that's not bad. You know, he did his thing. But he was 8 of 18 shooting, 2 for 7 from three-point land. And I don't know about you, Emmett, but it just didn't look like he was right.
4: Right. Most of that was in the second half, too. You know, even kind of when the game was over as well. He didn't look explosive.
3: No.
4: He, again, I didn't see him dunk once, you know, just kind of letting the threes fly. And his carryover to Dwayne Wade, the, you know, move that he kind of has made his own now.
3: Yeah.
4: You didn't see a ton of that. He didn't look like himself tonight.
3: No, he really didn't. And he has a little bit of swagger about himself. And honestly, I hate that word, but I'm going to use it because you understand what I mean. He's got a little something about himself. When he's cooking, especially when he's playing at home and the crowd's behind him, he's got a little something in his neck. Right? We're basically, he's going to let you know about yourself.
4: Right.
3: You didn't see any kind of attitude. You didn't see any kind of swagger. You didn't see any kind of energy like that from Donovan Mitchell. And again, I go back to it. Just seems like the whole Cavaliers team was tired. They were mentally drained. They were emotionally drained from what happened, that ultimate collapse that happened in Game 1 on Tuesday night. Again, you can't allow one loss to beat you twice. And I do feel like that had a lot to do with the way that the Cavaliers came out tonight. But let's go back to Madison Square Garden and hear from Donovan Mitchell himself and find out if, you know, rest was an issue or lack of rest was an issue.
5: Nothing. We just didn't make shots. I loved everything about the looks we got. And some days you just miss the open ones. We got great looks. Sometimes we're in and out. Sometimes we're short. Offensively, I'm not worried at all. We did a really good job getting to the paint, trying to find guys. And I mean, that's why our assist total was low. It's just because we couldn't make shots, and it was everybody. So nothing to hang our head about. They protected home court, and we've seen this before, so we got to go get game 3.
6: You guys have obviously played a lot of basketball over the last month. How much do you think
5: we're not tired. We're not tired. We're ready to go for game 3.
7: Joe, defense, you said you're not worried about anything offensively.
0: So defensively, you know, game one, Brunson gets loose in the fourth quarter. Tonight, you guys seem to throw more bodies in the fourth quarter. So Josh gets loose.
5: Mm-hmm.
0: What do you think the balance is?
5: I mean, we'll go back and watch it, and sometimes you got to tip your cap. You know, you not comparing the players, but you see a similar situation in the other series, you know, and with Caruso, they're guarding him kind of the same way. So I'm not saying he's him or whatever or vice versa, but, you know, you just got to adjust, and we'll look at the film and figure out ways to adjust. But sometimes you got to tip your cap. I mean, he made a one-handed spin move on me, and not to say he's not capable, but, like, sometimes, you know, that's what happens. I think the biggest thing is we'll make our adjustments, but you give credit where credit's due. They made the right plays and knocked down the shots they were supposed to make.
0: And then, you know, you guys are down 15 at the end of the third. Mm. I think you cut it to 7 or 8, but on top of that, I bet you were in the bonus for the final. Was there a moment you were feeling like the same kind of comeback was possible, and then I guess why didn't you?
5: So they made some timely shots, and we didn't. You know what I mean? We missed some free throws, certain fouls didn't go our way or whatever. So nothing to hang our head about, man. Like, they took care of home court. We could have came in here and lost by one, lost by 40. And I've said this in past series before. Like, they protected home court, and we just got to go out there. And that's ultimately what it is. It would have been great to steal two. That was the idea. We had an opportunity to, and we didn't. So go home for game three and protect home court like we have been.
7: Chris. Hey, Donovan. As you talked about, the attention that you pay to Jalen, there's obviously going to be a side effect of that. But is there something to leaving a guy too open like Josh was tonight?
5: I mean, yes and no. I mean, you give credit where credit's due. He had shots tonight. You know what I mean? And there's a balance to Joe's point, and we'll find that and watch the film. But ultimately, it looks worse and feels worse when we're not making shots. Open shots, like, you know what I'm saying? So that's why for us and for me, I'm not sitting here like, oh man, like, you know, scrambling, trying to figure things out. At the end of the day, we make some shots, we'll be in good shape. We were down 6, 7, 8, whatever it was. So give credit where it's due. We'll make our adjustments and we'll be at home and protect home court.
4: You know, I love everything I heard from Donovan Mitchell. You could tell he is the leader of the Cavaliers. It was very telling, though, when, you know, Chris Fedor, who works for Cleveland.com, asked him, is there a such thing as leaving a guy too wide open?
8: Yeah.
4: And there was a long pause. And that's because Donovan knows if he says yes, then everybody goes, oh, my God, and, you know, the coach and the players. So he handled that the right way. But that pause told you everything you need to know, because I think we all didn't necessarily think it was the best thing to do.
8: No, of course not. It really wasn't. Again, he answered the questions the right way. He said that they weren't tired. That's fine. I mean, whatever the case may be, they took a L. I don't think that they'll have that bad of a night shooting. I'm sure he doesn't feel that, especially some of the role players. They'll play better at home. They feel like they have an opportunity to get back into it. But look, all that the Knicks have to do, and I know I'm just saying all, like, it's easy. It's not. They just got to win one.
4: Right.
8: They win one in Cleveland, and it's game, set, match.
4: Yeah. You know, because I don't think the Cavaliers could win three games in a row with two of them being in New York, you know, especially with the way the Cavaliers have performed on the road this postseason. I think they have two wins on the road this postseason. They only have one loss at home, so that's, I think, a reason to feel good. There was another thing that he brought up with, you know, Josh Hart did knock down those open shots, and the Cavaliers had several wide open looks that they didn't hit. So that's the game right there. Did fatigue, and I think the game was they missed shots, and I think fatigue was the reason why they missed it. Even though Donovan said, nope, not tired, we're good.
8: Right.
4: I appreciate that. I hate when I hear guys make excuses. We play reason or excuse on my show in Cleveland, and the reason is they're tired, but he's not going to use that as an excuse.
8: No, and he shouldn't, And so, yeah, you're right. He's saying all the right things, and also, by the way, you got to give the Knicks credit as well, right?
4: Big facts.
8: I mean, they took advantage of an off night from Cleveland. They didn't have to worry about battling back. There was a couple times that Cleveland made it closer and made it look like, okay, maybe they go on a run. The one thing I thought was a mistake, and I know that me and you were watching the game before we hopped on this fine show we call Game Night here on ESPN Radio and the ESPN app, and you kept all right, that's another foul. It's another foul. They're going to be in the bonus. But instead of, in my opinion, taking advantage of that, I thought they should have gone to the rack all the time.
4: Q's 9 minutes left, and they were in the bonus.
8: Exactly.
4: 9 minutes.
8: Exactly. And instead, you're taking more jumpers, and that's not going to put you on the charity stripe.
4: At all.
8: Right.
4: At all. So they had – they got it down to seven, I believe, eight
8: yep.
4: or seven.
8: Yep.
4: So they had a chance in the fourth quarter, but you could tell, man, they didn't have it in them to drive.
8: Right.
4: You know what it yep. takes energy and effort to drive to the hole, and you could just tell, man, those dudes were fried.
8: Yeah, they were. So now they go back to Cleveland down 0-2 after the Knicks get the 109-93 victory. Again, Game 3 is on Saturday with the broadcast starting at 7:30 p.m. Eastern here on ESPN Radio and the all-new ESPN app. He's Emmett Golden. I'm Q Myers. It's game night. 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

0: 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About 15 minutes or so from now, we'll get back to some more Eastern Conference Finals, Knicks versus Cavs, Game 2. We'll get some more reactions, some more post-game sound, hear from some players and coaches as well. But right now, earlier today, we found out about a NASCAR icon, Kyle Busch, passing away at the age of 41. So young and such an icon. So we really want to break it down and really get to know who Kyle Busch was. To help us do that, we bring in Ryan McGee, host of Marty and McGee here on ESPN Radio. And Ryan, thanks so much for your time. We do appreciate you. Again, even me saying Kyle Busch passing away at the age of 41 kind of gives a chill down my body just because he is so young. But for those that didn't know him, how big of an icon was he throughout his career for the sport of NASCAR?
1: I mean, he's a first ballot Hall of Famer. He's number 9 on the all-time Cup Series wins list, right behind Dale Earnhardt Sr. Y'all know who he is. And, yeah. And you know, he's and so NASCAR has 3 national series. It's basically like the big leagues and like 2 AAA baseball series. And he also is the career wins leader in the other 2 series. And so it's almost 240 wins, you know, over the 3 national series. And when you guys know when you're an athlete, the best compliment you can receive is from your fellow competitors and even the guys that you beat and the guys that are your rivals. If they're willing to walk across the street to give you a compliment, then you know you're great. And there was just always something different about Kyle. I remember when I'm in Indianapolis right now for the Indy 500, and I remember when he made his first NASCAR Truck Series start right here at Indianapolis. He was 16 years old. Mm-hmm. And it actually ended up, he got in trouble because back then cigarettes sponsored everything, and he couldn't race because he couldn't buy cigarettes. He wasn't 18 yet. And so, and he's already winning races and won his last race last Friday. So, I mean, it's a guy that just continued to win, and the ultimate compliment from the motorsports world is the word racer. And Kyle Busch was always described by one word, and that was racer.
2: For people that aren't familiar, like, what does that racer, what does that mean? Like, what type of driver was Kyle?
1: You know, if LeBron James drove a race car, you'd be like, that's a racer. You know what I mean?
2: Wow.
1: If Aaron Rodgers was a race car driver, that's a racer. Like, you know what I mean? You know it when you see it. And what that means is it's this ability to do things in, you know, a 3,500-pound stock car at 215 miles per hour that the other racers are scared to do. You know, and there's only a few guys I've covered in my career that were like that, and it was Dale Earnhardt, who a lot of people compared, you know, Kyle Busch to when he came along, and it was Jeff Gordon, who a lot of people compared to right. Kyle Busch when he came along. And so that's what it is. It's just, you know, it's funny. Today I was at, like, you know, it was at Indy 500 Media Day, and we were talking about, you know, when you're a teammate with a guy like that, how it's just it's awesome to watch, but it's also demoralizing because you have all the same tools they do, and you have all the same gear that they do, but they can do it 50% better than you can, and that's what Kyle Busch was.
0: Ryan McGee, host of Marty and McGee on ESPN Radio, is with us here on Game Night on ESPN Radio on the ESPN app alongside Emmett Golden. I'm Q Myers. You know, I immediately thought of when I heard about how he was racing when he was 16, as you mentioned. I immediately thought of Tiger Woods when they started changing the rules for him, and they had to change rules for Kyle. It gave me those same

0: kind of vibes, Ryan.
1: That's it. I mean, a literal game changer. Like, they literally went back and rewrote the rule book because of him. And there are a lot of people who believe that, you know, NASCAR over the last, you know, 30 years that I've been covering it has changed their championship point system multiple times, including this year. And one of the guys that everyone believed they were kind of changing around was Kyle. I remember when they announced this new point system years ago, I was sitting with a bunch of media guys and I go, it's just like they're trying to hand it to the guy, because we all knew what I say all the time is, if there was five laps to go with a trophy on the line and you had a number one draft pick and you could pick anyone from the garage, Kyle Busch was the guy that you were going to pick from the time that he showed up as a teenager to the time that we lost him at the age of 41. And I'm not the only one that says that. Jeff Gordon would say that, right? Kevin Harvick just got elected to the Hall of Fame. He would say that. All these guys would tell you, if I want to win the money and I've only got a few laps to do it, then Kyle Busch is going to do it because he would wreck his grandma to win the race.
2: Ryan, who are some of the guys that he influenced? Who are some of the younger drivers that he influenced?
1: You know, we had Kyle on Marty McGee on Saturday. And that was one of the questions that we threw out to him, because he just turned 41 years old. And again, Marty and I both have covered Kyle from the time he showed up as a teenager. And he started talking about, you know, Carson Hocevar, who won his first Cup Series race just a few weeks ago, and who kind of has had some shouting matches with Kyle. You know, there's a kid named Connor Zilich. And what we talked to Kyle about was the fact that he now was willing to put his arm around these guys and go, now let's talk about what you just did and why that was a bad idea and why next time you should try this. And we were like, why would you do that? He said, because Tony Stewart did that with me and Jeff Gordon did that with me. And Jeff Gordon and Tony Stewart would tell you that Dale Earnhardt and Rusty Wallace did it with them. And Dale Earnhardt and Rusty Wallace will tell you that Richard Petty and David Pearson did it with them. And so real knows real. And when a Kyle Busch is throwing his arm around the shoulders of a kid that one day, you know, will probably end up winning championships at Kyle's expense, that's just because he recognizes the talent. And so it was interesting watching him move into this mentorship role really just in the last year.
3: Ryan, I'm almost 50, and I know at 16 years old, I know who I was and how much I've matured from then to now. How much did you see Kyle Busch mature from the time he started at 16 doing his thing on the scene to, obviously, unfortunately, when he passed away, and being on your guys' show on Saturday?
1: Well, you know, it's interesting. I literally wrote my column for ESPN.com. I finished it right before I talked to you guys. It's up on the website now. And what I say in that thing was, if you were looking for a racer to watch, then you looked at Kyle Busch. If you were looking for also a role model for how to take an attitude, an atomic bomb approach to life that really had a chance to derail his entire career, how do you go from being that kid to being this guy that I knew at the end of his life, which was an advocate and was a father and was a husband, but also was winning races? And so there's a lesson to be learned there for a lot of people. But yeah, dude, I'm a little bit older than you. I couldn't drive my mom's Oldsmobile at 16, let alone drive around the Indianapolis Motor Speedway.
3: Exactly. Yeah, that's just, I mean, again, I'm not a guy that's a super NASCAR fan, but even I, you know, as a casual, knew the greatness of Kyle Busch, and just so shocked to see him passing away at 41. And Ryan, we'll close out with this. I mean, how did Marty feel knowing, like you said, he was just on your show on Saturday?
1: Yeah, it's funny. I just talked to Marty because we, you know, Marty and I started texting each other, hey, have you heard? Because, you know, Marty lives right there around the corner from Kyle and his family, and I was at the Indianapolis Motor Speedway. And so the word started to get out that Kyle wasn't feeling well and that he was in the hospital. And then when we learned, Marty and I were just talking on the phone, and we had both had rewatched the interview. And it's just kind of, it's chilling because, you know, he was talking about how great his life was. And he was talking about this mentorship role, and we were all three just kind of joking about, you know, how we all kind of came up together. Mm-hmm. And you know, we just lost Greg Biffle in a plane crash, you know, back in December. And now we've lost Kyle Busch in a non-racing-related situation. And so the NASCAR garage is a really small community. It's only a couple of hundred people that travel together every weekend. And Marty and I were both out there for decades, 25 plus weekends a year. And so once you're in the family, you're always in the family. And it's just we've lost a family member. There's no other way to put it.
3: No other way to put it. That's absolutely right. Ryan McGee, host of Marty and McGee here on ESPN Radio. Well, Ryan, thanks so much for giving us some time, sharing some stories and some thoughts on Kyle Busch, your friend, your family member. And, again, I know it's a very emotional day for you, Marty, and the racing community. Thanks so much.
1: Hey, appreciate you guys. Thanks for the platform to get to talk about him.
3: Ryan McGee, host of Marty and McGee here on ESPN Radio. 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
3: NASCAR rocks as they lose the icon on Thursday. I'm Q Myers. Kyle Busch, the two-time Cup Series champion, died at the age of 41. The Racing Series announced that on Thursday. He ranked 24th in the Cup Series standings this season with two top 10 finishes in 12 races. The Las Vegas native won championships with Joe Gibbs Racing in 2015 and 2019. Busch was in his fourth season at Richard Childress Racing. This news comes 11 days after Kyle Busch radioed into his crew near the end of a Cup Series race at Watkins Glen, asking a doctor to give him a shot after he finished the race. And according to the TV broadcast, Busch had been struggling with a sinus cold that was exacerbated by the intense G-forces and elevation changes at the New York Road Course.

0: In the NFL, reigning NFL MVP Matt Stafford and the Rams reached an agreement Thursday on a one-year $55 million extension. The deal for the star quarterback can raise up to $60 million with incentives. He's now tied to L.A. through the 2027 season with $105 million remaining on his contract. And in the Eastern Conference Finals, the Knicks now have a 2-0 series lead after topping the Cavs 109-93. Josh Hart went for 26 points while Jalen Brunson and Mikal Bridges had 19 points each. Game 3 is coming up Saturday in Cleveland with the broadcast starting at 7:30 p.m. Eastern on ESPN Radio and the all-new ESPN app. For more scores analysis, check out ESPN.com. 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
1: Coming up on the Friday edition of Unsportsmanlike with Chris Canty, Michelle Smallman, and me, Evan Cohen. We'll react to Game 2 of the Eastern Conference Finals. 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

0: 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Right now, the Cavaliers find themselves in a hole, down 0-2 after losing 109-93. And Emmett, it's been two games now, two wins for the Knicks, and two times they've gone on runs that have extended the lead and extended the lead in a major way. The second and third quarter was really the Knicks' run, in my opinion. The end of the second quarter and the third quarter is what really did in the Cleveland Cavaliers.
1: And after they go on the run, a lot of times they stop the Cavaliers from getting on a run themselves.
0: Yep.
1: You know, because basketball's a game of runs. They're going to happen. And you can't really overreact. But the thing that the Knicks have really excelled at is after they go on a big run, not just an 8-0, but an 18-0, you know, 18-2 run, then they kind of keep the Cavaliers at arm's length the entire time, no matter how hard they try. So, you know, it's tough to kind of go on those extended runs, but it's always really hard to stop the other team from going on one themselves, and you got to give the Knicks credit for that.
0: That's the thing to me, is that the Knicks, when they go on a run, the Cavs can't find a way to stop the bleeding.
1: Yeah.
0: You know what I mean? Like, it's been two games now, and you would think that when there's a massive run going, at some point, you got to stop Uncle Mo. Timeout. I need a timeout. Right, and I got to gather the troops, and I got to get their minds right. Hey, this stops right now. They've scored 10 unanswered points. No more. No more. Right?
1: Or go to the hole and get fouled.
0: Something.
1: Right? Yeah.
0: It just seems like there's no answer. There's no way of putting the finger in the dam, right, to make sure that it doesn't crack and blow all the way open. And that's what seems, again, to me, from my naked eye, that's what seems to really do the Cleveland Cavaliers in. But what does Stephen A. Smith, first take host, he was on a SportsCenter not too long ago. What did he think about the run that the Knicks had tonight?
2: Well, I would love to tell you that Josh Hart had two 3-pointers. Jalen Brunson hit another one. Karl Anthony Towns closed the quarter with a three. You look at those kind of things. The Knicks' fluid ball movement, shooting 51% from the field, all of those things would stand out, and they would speak very favorably about the New York Knicks. But to be quite honest with you, that wasn't what was on my mind. I was incredibly alarmed, flabbergasted, as to how anemic Cleveland's defense was. Did you see how wide open Josh Hart was? You're just looking at Cleveland and like, hello, do you not know that this is the Eastern Conference Finals? That, you know, you're four wins away from going to the NBA Finals? Where's the level of urgency and what have you? You didn't see that from Cleveland at all. So the New York Knicks were doing what they wanted to do. They turned on the afterburners. Jalen Brunson had 14 assists. He got a lot of people involved because the only adjustment they seemed to make was send the double teams his way. So he was perfectly content with being a facilitator as opposed to a scorer. But Cleveland's defense was very, very alarming. And to be quite honest with you, just an absence of intelligent basketball. Evan Mobley had 14 points in the first half. He didn't shoot in the second half. Y'all ain't get him the ball. It makes no sense whatsoever to see what's transpiring with Cleveland. They look like a team that doesn't belong. They attempted 80 shots and only assisted on 15. You can't make this up. It's really, really shocking at how anemic they look. But the Knicks exploited it and took advantage like a good team is supposed to.
1: And I blame the coaching for that. Look, I think the Cavaliers were going to lose this game regardless, because I don't think they had the legs. I just don't think that. Even if Kenny Atkinson was better, I think it's a closer game, and who knows what happens at that point. Maybe the Cavs could, you know, steal one or something, even though I doubt it. I just don't think the Cavaliers had the legs. But that doesn't excuse the, hey, everybody, let's let Hart beat us. And not like, okay, let's just put our weakest defender on them. How about we don't put anybody on them?
0: Right.
1: And that is it's ridiculous. It's inexcusable. The fact that Evan Mobley, nobody could guard him. Nobody could guard him. And look, I get it. Sometimes players are, their mind is racing. They're thinking about a bunch of stuff. And that's when you have a coach to say, hey, I'm going to call a play for Evan Mobley.
0: Right.
1: And next time we come down the court, run it again.
0: Right.
1: And the next time we come down, run it. But you know, you have Kenny just standing there looking and smiling, and he looks like he doesn't know what he's doing, and it's so disappointing, you know, because the Cavaliers are better than this.
0: I would think so, right? But they're not proven that they're better than this.
1: And I
0: agree with Stephen A. Smith 100% when he says it's just not smart basketball. It's just not. I mean, again, they're making so many mistakes that are so avoidable. It's one thing, you know, like we look on the Western Conference side of things, and we see the Spurs and the Thunder, and you know, the Thunder will turn you over, and they'll get run in, and you know what I mean? And yeah, all of a sudden, that momentum, you just can't stop that onslaught, right? Or else Wemby starts doing some Wemby-type things that you're like, how the hell am I supposed to stop that?
1: Right.
0: What you want me to do with that?
1: There's no strategy that could stop that.
0: Exactly. But when you basically stop yourself, mm-hmm. Mobley had 14 in the first half and nada, zero, zilch.
1: Didn't take a shot.
0: What language we speaking? It don't matter. It's all the same. He didn't have nothing.
1: And it wasn't like he just missed shots.
0: Right. Exactly.
1: He didn't get a shot. That means there wasn't, even if there was a play ran for him and it wasn't there, run something else.
0: Right.
1: All right, Jared Allen. Jared Allen on a pick and roll is a lot to handle. How many times did we see J.A. in the pick and roll in the second half tonight? I can't remember. I'm sure it might have happened, wasn't like it was something that they went to. It wasn't like something that they said, you know what, Cat is not as fast as, you know, Evan or J.A. They're a little more mobile. They didn't use that to their advantage. And then when Mitchell got on the floor, and I always feel like Mitchell Robinson gives them some problems with his aggressiveness, but you could foul him and get him out the game real quick. It's just strategically, Kenny Atkinson has been exposed through two games.
0: Well, Kenny, what's going on? What do the Cavaliers need to do, man, to get back in this series? What are they looking for?
3: Could easily stole game one. I thought our process was right tonight, so that gives me confidence going home. Obviously, we've got the great home crowd, have played well at home in the playoffs, so, you know, we need to get our legs under us, quite honestly. Like, you know, we know their rest advantage, so getting home always helps with that, but definitely probably didn't have the juice tonight that we needed to, which is kind of, you know, it's going to hit it sometime.
1: I hope they got 10 hyperbolic chambers at Cleveland Clinic Courts. That is where their practice facility, the name of their practice facility, because I don't know how you catch up on rest playing every other day. Right. So you just kind of got to deal with it. You know, they may meet tomorrow. I doubt.
0: It looked like they took tonight off, so they should be rested for game three.
1: Yeah, I mean, let's see. Evan Mobley played 37 minutes. Donovan Mitchell played 39. You know, Jared Allen played 29. So, you know, those guys still around 40 minutes, which is a lot of minutes. So it's the playoffs. I get it. You are expected to play a lot. But catching up on rest is just going to be difficult. Impossible, to be honest.
0: No, it is impossible. But at the same time, I mean, you're going to be rested in your own bed. You're going to be back, you know, in your own routine. So they should be able to bounce back. And I know they played minutes, but they didn't really play minutes. You know what I mean? Like the aggressiveness wasn't there. The juice, as you heard from Kenny Atkinson, wasn't there. Their bursts wasn't there. There was just a lot. Like he said, they need to get their legs back under them. I think that, you know, having tomorrow night off, Friday night off, and then getting back on after it Saturday evening, that's going to help them in a major way. I fully expect Cleveland to come back and give them a hell of a showing on Saturday night. Do they win? Well, that's up to them. But right. I think it's going to be a lot better on Saturday than what we saw at least tonight.
1: Yeah, I agree. The Cavaliers are a much better team at home, and I don't expect Max Strus and Sam Merrill to not shoot it well.
0: Right.
1: Like, if those guys just hit three threes apiece, then all of a sudden it's a completely different ball game. It's so much closer, and who knows what happens. But it just, you know, Jalen Tyson was a guy who had got kind of banished to the bench. Mm-hmm. They had to play him.
0: Right.
1: Had to play him. He was one of four, you know, and 0 for 3 from behind the arc. So he didn't even get a chance to really shoot it well. They just struggled all the way around, really, from top to bottom.
0: And the players, they did.
1: Players, I feel like, have a reason. I won't call it an excuse. They have a reason because they looked exhausted. I don't know if the coaching staff has a reason for their performance.
0: Well, and again, I'll go back to, you know, their legs, and they missed 10 free throws. They were 22 for 32.
1: Right.
0: Right. I mean, that to me is another sign of fatigue.
1: Exactly. There's
0: so many different areas I could look at and say, yep, that's fatigue, that's fatigue, that's fatigue. That's not going to get it done. You can't make an excuse, right? Everyone's tired. Everyone plays a lot of minutes, right? The rotations always get shorter in the postseason.
1: Right.
0: But, okay, I see it. So, you know, that first game, that, I mean, as much energy and juice that they gave the Knicks coming back from down 22, think about what it took out of the Cavs giving up that 22-point lead.
1: Yeah. Yeah. I mean, it obviously, it took a lot. And I, you know, you said it when we were watching the game together. What I felt like tonight was about Game 7 against Toronto.
0: Yep.
1: It was about Game 7 against Detroit.
0: Yep.
1: Those were two unnecessary games. And, look, none but respect to Detroit, but the Cavaliers should have won Game 6 on their own floor. They just should have. And they played that game like they knew, we'll just win it in 7, which now you're feeling the effects of playing two games that you didn't need to play.
0: Absolutely. He's Edmund Golden. I'm Q Myers. It's Game Night here on ESPN Radio. Coming up next, we'll hear from Jalen Brunson as he dropped in 19, 18 points of his own. Plus, what team could be missing their star the most tomorrow? Western Conference Final game number 3. 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
9: 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Community hubs where fans can gather to watch matches and enjoy other interactive, engaging experiences. 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

0: to the Western Conference Finals, game number 3, Thunder and the Spurs. We'll get to that in about 2 or 3 minutes. But do real quick want to hear from Jalen Brunson. He had 18 points. No, he had 19 points. Him and Bridges both had 19. Josh Hart had 26 points on the night. And the thing about Brunson, when he's not the high scorer like he wasn't, he's still getting it done with the assist. And that just shows the kind of player he is. He's not one-dimensional. He can affect the game and impact the game in multiple ways, and the Knicks needed that from him tonight.
1: He's a superstar, and that's the difference. You know, there are differences. Role players play good sometimes. All-stars play good most of the time. Superstars, you can't stop them. Even if you, quote-unquote, stop them, they still affect the game in other ways, and that's what you saw tonight from Brunson with the 14 assists.
0: Yeah, that's big time right there. That's a big-time performance from Jalen Brunson to go along with the 19 points that he had. And, you know, Josh Hart led the way. They left him open, and he knocked down shots. But for Brunson, Bridges, both to have 19, and the Big Cat to have 18, that tells you what you need to know. Following the game, Jalen Brunson caught up with Vanessa Richardson.
2: Jalen, you guys wanted to get off to a much better start. Safe to say you did just that. How would you describe the energy and the drive you all played with tonight?
3: I thought we were focused. And, they were playing great, and they kept having runs, but we kept responding. And I think the way we came out in the third quarter and created a little lead and then obviously play with it, I think it's good of us. So we got to keep it going.
2: 14 assists for you. Congratulations. That is a playoff career high. Individually, what did you like about your performance tonight?
3: Just trying to do whatever's the defense is allowing. And shot wasn't falling, but I was just finding a way to, you know, make things happen. And my teammates are making shots, and that's that.
2: I'd like to talk about your friend Josh Hart, who Mike Brown used the word sacrifice, sat the entire fourth quarter tonight. He comes out 26 points after having dropped his ego and making that sacrifice. What'd you see from Josh?
3: He's always going to be ready. He's always going to be professional. That's just who he is. He'll do whatever the team asks. Whatever's asked him, he's going to do.
2: 2-0 heading back to Cleveland. That's huge. What'd you learn the first two games?
3: That they're not going to quit. So we got to be ready to go. That team is dangerous. So now I'll be ready.
1: I love that they're taking the Cavs serious, you know, because a team could get cocky after coming back from the huge deficit and getting the win, and then tonight winning in convincing fashion. It's human nature to go, oh, we're good. We're all right.
0: Yeah, we got
1: but
0: this.
1: Everything coming out of that locker room and everything the players are saying is, hey, it's not over, and that's the right way to approach it.
0: Yeah, you have to. You have to. You're only up 2-0. It feels good to be up 2-0, but as Donovan Mitchell said earlier, they did what they were supposed to do at home. They held their home court. All right, so now it's up to Cleveland to go do the same thing, hold serve, right? You got two at the crib. Okay, now you got to take two. Then it becomes the best of three series, and that's when it gets real.
1: Right?
0: That's when it becomes stone-cutting time. Who's got the big stones? Who's going to step up and make the big play? Right, and who's going to shrivel up?
1: Right. That's the big question. And, you know, right now, hey, the Knicks have been rolling.
0: Yeah.
1: They've been rolling. And if the Cavaliers want to have a chance at this, they got to break this win streak.
0: Yep.
1: Eight in a row for the Knicks. If they can come home and get that first win, then all of a sudden you go, okay, let's put some doubt in their mind. You know, because I'll say this again. I mean no disrespect at all to the Knicks. The Knicks are a great team. They're not OKC. You know, I wouldn't even really say they're to the level of the Spurs. I think those are the two teams that are the best two teams in the NBA. The Knicks are really good, but they're not, you know, unbreakable.
0: No, agreed 100%. Game 3, Saturday in Cleveland. 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
4: And the Thunder bounce back. The Western Conference Finals are even at a game apiece.
5: I just thought the overall flow tonight was really good. It's been a fist fight back and forth, so can't expect anything else for the rest of the series. We just got to keep punching.
0: Now, you mentioned the Spurs and the Thunder and that the Knicks aren't on their level, and I agree with you 100%. This is a series right here, the Western Conference Finals. Knotted up at one. It's a series that we wanted. What are your expectations? How do you see this one now that the series is shifting back to San Antonio?
1: You know, I could see San Antonio getting game three, and I could see OKC getting game four. This is going to be a tennis match. You know, volley after volley, it's going to go back and forth because you got two teams that don't beat themselves. You know, and it's tough to find squads like that. So I'm expecting a huge game tomorrow with San Antonio being at home. I like them just on the strength of they're at home, but, hey, I wouldn't put anything past OKC.
0: I mean, you just can't. They're the best of the best. There's a reason why they're the defending champs. The one thing that I'm interested in when we look at this game is how is it going to be officiated? Right? Because
1: it was very physical
0: in game two. OKC did whatever they wanted to do. As a matter of fact, it's funny. Wendy, ESPN NBA insider, was on Get Up and said this about OKC and the refs.
6: I hate the procession of coaches and players coming through Oklahoma City all year and complaining about the whistle. I hate it.
1: Yeah.
6: But I get it. Because if you let them play like that, they're just too skilled defensively. They're active hands. They steal the ball so much.
7: They desensitize you.
8: You can't call
6: it. It is the same thing that Seattle did on defense, the Legion of Boom.
8: Yep.
6: You pass interference every play, and you get called for it once or twice a game. It's fine. That's the way the Thunder play.
1: Hey, my guy, Dry Cherry, who won three Super Bowls with the Patriots, we host a show in Cleveland together. He told me a long time ago, get a couple pass interference in the first half.
0: Yeah.
1: They'll stop calling it because they'll go, oh, come on, we can't keep calling it.
0: Right.
1: So that is the way that the Thunder play. Let's go ahead and foul so much that at a certain point, the refs just let it go. Although, you are not going to get away with holding Victor Wembanyama in San Antonio. That's not happening. Hardenstein, good luck. Because I don't think you're going to get away with it.
0: That's the biggest key right there. What is it going to look like? How is it going to be officiated, right? Are they going to be able to let them play physical? Because, look, make no mistake about it. Both teams are physical.
1: No doubt.
0: Both teams play with physicality. OKC just takes it to another level. And in game number two, they got real busy, right? They got out on the dance floor, and they're like, hey, you're not going to dance with us. Right? We're going to do it. This is a mosh pit, baby. This ain't no dance. This
1: say
0: ain't
1: a slam dance.
0: Yeah, exactly. Exactly. This ain't no dance fever, man. This is a mosh pit.
1: No.
0: Yeah, exactly. We about to get busy. I just don't, I don't believe, just like you don't believe, that that's going to go in game number three. But how far will they let them go? That could end up being the deciding factor. If they let them play, Hartenstein could become a factor. He could be a big-time role player as he was in game two. If they're a little bit more ticky-tacky, he probably is not going to have that opportunity.
1: Probably won't be on the floor.
0: Right.
1: You know, that's the other thing. And if I'm the Spurs, you know they sent all type of clips to the league office.
0: Yeah.
1: And just said, hey, just so you know, this is what was going on. So I can see early, I can see a choppy game early.
0: Well,
1: you know, because I think the whistles will flow in that first quarter.
0: For San Antonio, if you want to win this game and take a 2-1 series lead, Castle's got to be cleaner with the ball.
1: Facts.
0: Castle's got to be cleaner. I don't know if De'Aaron Fox is coming back. I don't know what's going on with Harper. But Castle's got to be cleaner with the ball. You cannot turn the rock over as much as he 20 times in two games ain't going to get it done.
1: Or let somebody else initiate the offense.
0: Right.
1: You know, I know you might not have a ton of options, but at a certain point, you just can't turn it over that much. As awesome as he is, maybe you just have someone else initiate.
0: Well, yeah, and that's the thing. It's all going to depend on the health, right? Jay Will, we know that he made the trip to San Antonio. I don't expect to see Jay Will for the Thunder out there, but who are we going to see out there for the Spurs? And if you don't have your guys who are the predominant, you know, ball handlers, then you end up in a position where you have Castle holding the rock and trying to initiate the offense, not for himself, but initiate it for other guys, and that's when he gets in trouble, and that's when he turns over the ball. Game three is guaranteed to be exciting. Cannot wait. OKC and the San Antonio Spurs. He's Emmett Golden. I'm Q Myers. Coming up next, the Sports Center All Night with Chris Burnett on ESPN Radio.
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12: There's a lot of different things that the NFL is trying to do. Games, you know, every day of the week. Now we're going to Australia. We're going to the four corners. Is it the four corners of the earth?
13: Checking.
12: Just want to make
13: sure. I believe
12: sure.
13: That's the saying.
12: Okay. Yeah. Didn't know how many quarters there are.
13: And I checked.
12: Corners.
14: There are no corners.
12: There are no corners.
14: On the earth.
12: Yeah. Unless you're a flat earther.
13: Unless you're a globist, then there's no corners, but...
12: Didn't one of the astronauts send a picture just to say, if you're a flat earther, this should change all of that? I never understood that with flat earthers. Like, what happens when you get to the end of the earth?
15: Remember we had this discussion, what is the town that's on the edge?
12: Yeah.
13: We are about to get just
12: a
13: deluge of stay-in-your-lane content right now.
12: I know. I stay in my lane when I go around the globe.
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0: 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Packed show tonight, Canadiens, Hurricanes on the ice, a trip around the diamond, and we're officially inside 100 days until the start of college football season. We'll jump right to the action on the hardwood, though. Eastern Conference Final, Game 2, heard live on ESPN Radio. The scene was again Madison Square Garden, and a scene it was. The Knicks completed one of the most improbable and impressive comebacks in NBA history in Game 1, surging back from a 22-point fourth-quarter deficit to win by 11 in overtime. So New York entered with the 1-0 series lead. It was Cleveland that started fast, going 3-of-3 from behind the arc. The Cavs led briefly at the end of one, but the Knicks found their rhythm in the second quarter, and it was Josh Hart who had a big night.
1: Brunson goes to the right baseline, kicks it out, Hart straight on three, got it! 53-47 Knicks with 30 seconds left in the half.
2: Josh Hart could not make a three to start this game. He's got back-to-back, all on balance, all with a wide-open look.
1: Largest lead tonight for the Knicks.
0: The Knicks entered halftime up four, and then came the third quarter. Hart again, and again from three.
1: 15 straight New York points over a five-minute span. A three from straight away is good for Hart. His fourth three, 21st point. It's an 18-point Knick lead.
2: Puts his finger up to his mouth as if to say shush to the Cleveland Cavaliers. Any doubt about my ability to shoot threes, I'm trying to put it to bed.
1: He's made four in a row.
0: It was a theme in this one. Still in the third quarter, Josh Hart from three.
1: Brunson guarded by Strus, now at the Knick logo with a shot clock at five. Brunson drives left side, gives it up. Hart, corner three. Good from the left side as Josh Hart hits his fifth three. He's got 24 points. Hart stays hot.
0: Hart finished with a team-high 26 points, 4 rebounds, 7 assists, and added 2 steals. He was 5 of 11 from three. The 26 points are also a career playoff high for him. He wasn't the only Knick to have a big night. Jalen Brunson overcame some early struggles and continued his strong run this postseason.
1: Bridges wide open, fires and connects on a three. What a night for Bridges. 8 of 10 from the floor. Timeout, Cleveland with 6:11 to go. It's 95-82 Knicks.
2: It's a big shot, and Jalen Brunson got aggressive scoring in the third. And now that they're aggressive with him defensively, Dave, he's just getting off it and making the right plays.
1: 13 assists ties a playoff career high for Jalen Brunson.
0: Brunson was patient with himself and scored 19 points, added 14 assists. Mikal Bridges added 19 points of his own on 9 of 12 shooting. And the Knicks used a big night from their starting five to win Game 2 109-93 and grab a 2-0 lead in the series. Carl Anthony Towns in on the action with 18 points, 13 rebounds, and OG Anunoby with 14 points, 4 rebounds, and added 3 assists. Josh Hart led the way, though, and he joined our Lisa Salters after the game.
3: Just how good did this game feel you tonight? 26 points, playoff career high.
4: Yeah, man, it felt good. The thing I'm most happy about is I started 0 for 3, 0 for 4 from 3, and I just kept shooting. I'm putting the work in, and I just got to go out there and play with confidence, so it felt good.
3: What was your mindset when they just kept leaving you open to shoot?
4: Yeah, I mean, I knew that's what the game plan was going to be, and I've just been working. In the gym with Joe, Peter Patton, our shooting coach, just getting reps, so I'm just trying to make sure, I shoot the ball with confidence and, just believe in my work.
3: You heard the ovation from this crowd when you left the court, and after game one, you said you didn't like not playing down the stretch, but you would do whatever it takes for this team. What is it about this team that makes you say that? Because a lot of people can say that, but they don't really mean it. What is it about this team that makes you say that?
4: I think it's just the character that we have of the guys in the locker room. For me, I said it for years, man. I'm a servant to these guys. I'm big in my faith. I pray for humility all the time, and I really feel like I don't have an ego. That got burned out my heart a long time ago, and I'm out here to serve these dudes.
3: 2-0 series lead heading to Cleveland. How do you pack this up and take it on the road?
4: We can't be happy with, being up 2-0. This team was just down 2-0. Last series, they came back, so we got to go out there. We know they're going to have a sense of urgency, a sense of desperation, and we can't just match it. We have to exceed it. So we got to learn from film tomorrow and get ready for a tough one.
0: Knicks head coach Mike Brown after the game on Josh Hart's performance tonight.
5: That's just who Josh is. He's a gamer. You know, he knew what he had to do in terms of the adjustments he needed to make in order to be effective, not just for him, but for the team. And he was great. He was really decisive. Not only that, he helped us get out in transition. And we have to play fast so we're not going against a set defense all the time. You know, when you get out in transition, if you're a team that cross matches and you get out in transition, it's going to be hard for you to find the right bodies. And that's how we're going to have to play. We're going to have to play fast versus their cross matches to see if we can get something early in transition. But Josh knew what he had to do for the adjustments in this game.
0: Brown went on to share more on Jalen Brunson's role tonight and the impact he made.
5: Well, you know, as an MVP candidate, Jalen Brunson's job is to make the game easier for his teammates. And that's what he did. You know, if you don't send a second guy at him, he's got a pretty good chance of scoring it. If you send a second guy at him, he's going to make the game easier for his teammates. He's going to find them. They just have to step up and make shots. So it starts with Jalen as an MVP candidate, but also it ends with his teammates making shots.
0: So 109-93, teams that lead 2-0 in a best-of-seven series win the series 92% of the time. It wasn't all bad for the Cavaliers, though. Donovan Mitchell started hot and scored a team-high 26 points, added 4 rebounds. James Harden added 18 points of his own, 6 rebounds. Big story for him was 0 turnovers this game. Donovan Mitchell after the game on the issues his team faced.
6: Nothing. We just didn't make shots. I loved everything about the looks we got, and some days you just missed the open ones. Got great looks. Sometimes we're in and out. Sometimes we're short. Offensively, I'm not worried at all. We did a really good job getting to the paint, trying to find guys. And I mean, that's why our assist total was low. It's just because we couldn't make shots. And it was everybody. So nothing to hang our head about. They protected home court. And we've seen this before. So we got to go get game 3. We're not tired. We're ready to go for game 3.
0: Head coach Kenny Atkinson on the Cavs' offensive struggles tonight.
7: We didn't shoot the ball well. I thought we had a lot of good looks. Good looks from 3, good looks at the rim. I thought our process was right. Took care of the ball, offensive rebounded. I think wasn't a great shooting night. At the end of the day, you got to put the ball in the hole. Tonight we didn't.
0: Cavaliers fall to 2-7 on the road this postseason. They've lost their last 5 playoff games at Madison Square Garden. Game 3 for this one getting underway at Rocket Arena in Cleveland on Saturday, 8 p.m. Eastern Time on ABC. Hear it live right here on ESPN Radio. Chris Burnett with you as SportsCenter All Night rolls on.
8: And the Thunder bounce back. The Western Conference Finals are even at a game apiece. Oklahoma City beat San Antonio 122-113.
9: While 2-time MVP Shai Gilgeous-Alexander led the way for Oklahoma City in Game 2 of the Western Conference Finals, recording his 27th playoff game with 30 points, moving past Russell Westbrook for second most in Thunder history, he got plenty of help from his bench.
8: Outside 3, good! Jared McCain on the extra opportunity, and the Thunder bench delivers again.
9: The Thunder's bench outscored that of the Spurs 57-25. That tied their most points in a playoff game since the team moved to Oklahoma City in 2008.
8: Outside Wallace for 3, and he bags it. Jason Wallace been big off the bench tonight.
9: 4 players off OKC's bench scored in double figures, tied for the most by any team in a playoff game since 1970-71.
8: Pass for the rolling Barnes, off his hand, turnover San Antonio.
10: 2 big turnovers, consecutive possessions for the Spurs.
9: The Thunder bench also stepped up on defense. Their 11 steals off the bench tied the most by any team in a playoff game since steals became official. Cason Wallace and A.J. Mitchell became the third duo with 4 steals apiece off the bench in a playoff game.
8: Caruso explodes to the rack, and that's the dagger.
0: So Game 3 of the Western Conference Final coming up later tonight. If this one is anything like the first two, grab the popcorn. Oklahoma City still has not lost consecutive games in the playoffs in 2 years. SGA was back to his MVP self with the 30 points, 9 assists, 2 blocks after a subpar performance in Game 1, especially by his standards. And the Thunder had answers this time for Victor Wembanyama, who had a good game, 21 points, 17 rebounds, 6 assists, but did not look superhuman like he did in Game 1. Our Brian Windhorst joined GetUp to share how OKC managed to tame Wembanyama this time and get the win.
11: Number one, major move. Mark Dagonal, the Thunder coach, goes to Isaiah Hartenstein as the primary defender. Yeah. Hartenstein defends him on 47 plays last night. Wembanyama goes from 21 shots in the paint in game one down to less than 10 in game two. Their interior scoring completely changes. Number two, Shai Gilgeous-Alexander has not been himself for the last couple of games. He was averaging less than 30 points. This guy's averaged 30 points for four straight seasons. Back to 30 points last night. He's able to find his way through the double teams. They're double teaming him incessantly. 53 double teams in two games. But number three, and I hate to do this, it's the injuries. Mm-hmm. The injuries are now going to be defining the series going forward. Yes, the Spurs cannot withstand these injuries to their guards. 27 points allowed off turnovers last night. We could play Stephon Castle highlights for the next 5 minutes, but he has 20 turnovers in the two games because the Thunder come at you like thieves. They're slapping at you, slapping at you. They had four guards come off the bench yesterday. Off the bench, they generated 11 steals. It's a terrible cocktail to be down guards and facing the Thunder at the same time.
0: And Windhorst said it there, but the Spurs dealt yet another blow last night with Dylan Harper exiting the game in the third quarter with a hamstring injury. San Antonio already down De'Aaron Fox, who sat out his second consecutive game with a high ankle sprain. Harper had been filling in for Fox in the starting lineup. ESPN NBA analyst Iman Shumpert on the injuries taking their toll.
12: I think that OKC wins the injury report in this situation.
13: Yeah.
12: Just because that's the thing about OKC. They are so deep a team.
13: Mm-hmm.
12: They are not as reliant on somebody getting in a rhythm and having the ball. The Spurs are. And the Spurs also lose the fact that the people that were willing passers as well, the guys that were really good at looking for Wimby, those guys are out.
0: Despite the injury, San Antonio returns home having split the first two. The Spurs need some adjustments, though, and getting more physical might be one of them. Spurs analyst Sean Elliott joined ESPN Radio's Freddie and Harry with a, "Hey guys, welcome to the postseason."
14: It's playoff basketball. That's what we've come to expect, right? I mean, that's what the fans and everybody's been clamoring for throughout the regular season. So now that it's here, it's not time to start complaining. I think the players have to adjust. They've had a couple rounds to kind of ramp up the physicality and understand the nature of playoff basketball. And so I don't feel like there should be any excuses right now.
0: And it won't get any easier for San Antonio if it's down Harper and Fox again. Depth is a problem for the Spurs. It's not for the Thunder, as we learned in Game 2. So here we go. Game 3, later tonight, San Antonio series tied 1-1. Tip-off set for 8:30 Eastern from Frostbank Center. 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SportsCenter All Night rolls on to the ice. Canadiens, Hurricanes, East Final Game 1. Anyone remember what they were doing on May 9th? Carolina does. It was the last time it played a game. Actually, they played 8 games this postseason, won them all. After making quick work of the Flyers in a second-round sweep, Carolina's been watching games like the rest of us for 12 days. Took the Canadiens 7 to get by the Sabres, wrapping that one up Monday night in Buffalo. On the ice again just 72 hours later, Montreal had the edge here in the regular season, went 3-0 against Carolina. That rest for the Hurricanes? Maybe it wasn't good after all in the first.
15: Puck bounces around there. It's handled by Logan Stankoven. He's off to a hot start in the Stanley Cup playoffs. 7 goals in 8 games. He follows in on the forecheck, throws a hit, but the Habs come out to center. Here's another breakaway. Demidov moves in, scores! And the Montreal Canadiens are all over Carolina. Another breakaway goal, and it's 4-1.
0: In the third.
15: Snaps it up the right side. Habs through center. Here's Slavkovsky through the middle. Makes a move. Scores! Juraj Slavkovsky puts on the moves. Opens up the space. And it's 5-2 Montreal. An explosive start tonight in game one for the Montreal Canadiens. Sees them fire 4 unanswered to charge ahead 4-1 in the first, and they never look back tonight. A statement victory in game one of the Eastern Conference Finals sees the Habs take this one in Carolina by a 6-2 final.
0: So the Hurricanes first lost this postseason, now have lost all 4 games against the Canadiens this year. Game two in Raleigh on Saturday night, the puck drops at 7 Eastern time. Breaking news on Thursday, NASCAR Series driver Kyle Busch has died unexpectedly at the age of 41. His family put out a statement on Thursday that the 2-time champion had been hospitalized with a severe illness and would not race in Sunday's Coca-Cola 600. ESPN's Marty Smith on SportsCenter.
13: His legacy is a titan of the NASCAR world and of the auto racing world in general.

0: We love them or we hate them. And KB was such a flashpoint in that way as a race driver. And I just, to see the humility with which he has raced in the last couple of years, and he had wanted so badly to win this season in that number 8, Ryan McGee. And I just talked to him at length on Saturday on our Marty and McGee program on the SEC network. And I just can't wrap my hands around this.
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1: 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Chris Burnett with you here on SportsCenter All Night. Getaway day in Major League Baseball. The parks were busy on Thursday. Blue Jays, Yankees, an AL East battle in the Bronx. Toronto struggling to start the year way back in the right now in the division. It was the Blue Jays striking first in the first frame to go up 1-0. Later in the seventh, George Springer at the plate for Toronto.
2: 2-2. And Springer launches out to left field and deep. Going back, Bellinger onto the warning track. It is gone! Big fly, George Springer. His second in the series and fourth of the season. And the Blue Jays are up 2-0.
1: Sportsnet 590, The Fan. That was Springer's eighth home run versus the Yankees over the last three seasons. That's the most by any player during that span. And that was all that was needed in this one as the Jays blanked the Yankees 2-0. For the Blue Jays, it was their first shutout win versus the Yankees in more than 2 years. And for the Yankees, it was their fifth shutout loss this season. That's tied for the most in the American League. As for Aaron Judge, no home runs, no RBI in his last 10 games. That's his longest home run drought since April of 2025, and it's tied for the longest RBI drought of his career. Braves Marlins. Braves continue to be one of the best teams in baseball this season, despite battling multiple cases of the injury bug. Spencer Strider, one of them this year. He's back, though, and got the start for Atlanta in this one. It was the bats that would make the difference. We jump to the top of the fifth.
3: The pitch. Swung on, roped up the middle base hit. That's going to get two in. Here comes Yastrzemski on his way to the plate. His pin, two-run single for Ronald Acuna, who beat the shift with the infield in. Braves get two of them right back, and it's 5-2 Atlanta.
1: 680 The Fan, that from Acuna to make it 5-2. Braves weren't done at the plate, though. Michael Harris, who homered in the first inning, back at the plate in the ninth.
3: 2-2 pitch, Harris, fly ball, deep center, going back, Marcy at the wall, that's out of his reach, and he's come back for more. It's another homer by Michael Harris. It's his 11th of the year. That was crushed.
1: So that's homers 10 and 11 for Harris, the fastest he's reached that mark in his career. Atlanta would close it out in the bottom half of the inning and wins this one 9-3. The Braves are the first team to 35 wins this season. That's the fastest they've reached that mark since 2000. Ronald Acuna reached base in 26 straight games, but he left the game in the sixth inning with a left thumb issue. He was just reinstated from the 10-day IL on May 18th after dealing with a hamstring strain. Braves skipper Walt Weiss after the game on Acuna's status.
4: He's got a bone bruise, I believe, in his thumb, which I think he's going to be fine. But he's not sure how it happened. Maybe the previous at bat, but all of a sudden, you know, he had some pain in the thumb. It looks like a bone bruise, but he should be fine. Yeah.
1: So Weiss doesn't seem concerned. Acuna certainly seen his share of injuries in his career. The Braves now head home to Atlanta for a weekend series against Washington. Speaking of Washington, Mets Nationals tonight in the nation's capital. Nationals hoping to slam the door shut in this four-game series after taking the last two. We jump to the top of the third, no score, and the Mets' Bo Bichette at the plate.
5: Swing a ground ball back towards the middle and through into center field, a base hit. Melendez scores. Torrens around third. He's coming to the plate without a throw. It's a two-run single for Bo Bichette, and the Mets take a 2-0 lead in the third inning.
1: 880 ESPN New York. Despite putting up one run in the bottom of the fifth, it wasn't enough for Washington. Mets find a way to get the win 2-1. New York improves to 12-7 in May. That's the sixth best in Major League Baseball this month. For Bo Bichette, he's now tied for the most RBI in the National League in the last 10 games. Rockies Diamondbacks Eduardo Rodriguez on the hill for Arizona. He's won six of his seven starts this year. This one entered the ninth, knotted at one run apiece, and then enter Arizona's Corbin Carroll in the bottom half of the inning.
6: And the 2-2 now. Swung on, ground ball, base hit into right. Here comes Moreno. He's going to try and score, and Carroll wins it for the Diamondbacks. 2-1, your final. They walk off the Rockies and hang five. It's five straight victories for your Diamondbacks.
1: Arizona Sports 98.7 FM, and that does it. The walk-off in the desert, Corbin Carroll, his only hit of the night. It's his fourth career walk-off hit. For the Diamondbacks, it's a five-game win streak, and it's their longest since June of last season. The Rockies have now lost three straight.

0: First time they've done that in franchise history. The Cavaliers fall to 2-7 on the road in the playoffs. Charles Barkley on the ghost that will become game one if the Cavs lose this series.
1: The biggest problem the Cavs got is we can talk about 3 and 4 is game one. If they lose this series, they lost it because of game one. Because you win game one, it flips the entire series. Now they in a must-win game 3 and 4, in my opinion.
0: Well, Chuck said it all right there. The series flips to Cleveland just in time. Cavs are 6-1 at home this postseason. Game 3 from Rocket Arena on Saturday, 8 p.m. Eastern, right here on ESPN Radio, your home for the NBA playoffs. SportsCenter All Night, ESPN Radio, looking ahead to Friday night, Game 3 of the Western Conference Final from San Antonio. Shai Gilgeous-Alexander bounced back from a subpar series opener to score 30 points. Alex Caruso added 17 off the bench, and the Oklahoma City Thunder beat the San Antonio Spurs 122-113 on Wednesday night in Game 2. Injuries plagued both teams. Jalen Williams exited for OKC with a hamstring. The Spurs' Dylan Harper left in the third quarter with a hamstring of his own. He was already starting in place of De'Aaron Fox. It was the Thunder bench that proved to be the difference in this one, outscoring the Spurs 57-25. And Oklahoma City did what we've come to expect from the reigning champs to be championship-like. Boston Globe's Gary Washburn on ESPN Radio.
2: SGA appeared a lot more comfortable. Oklahoma City made some adjustments in terms of dealing with Wimby. Obviously, they're a little bit more physical with him, so he didn't have that impact where he, in game one, he had the 40-20 game. I just thought they played like they were more comfortable. They played like, okay, they got hit in the mouth in game one. Tasted their own blood and decided to come back like the championship team does and kind of restore some order. Obviously, it's going to be a long series. San Antonio has the home court advantage. But I do think Oklahoma City played more like themselves, even though they were missing for most of the game, Jalen Williams.
0: I think most would agree with Gary there. Victor Wembanyama, more pedestrian in this one than in game one. Had a good game, 21 points, 17 rebounds, 6 assists. OKC made some adjustments, though, and it paid off. It was the turnovers for the Spurs that did them in. That has to have an answer in Game 2. Spurs analyst Sean Elliott on ESPN Radio's Freddie and Harry.
3: I think it's a collective thing. That's the biggest thing. When I watch the games, you know, it's about coming strongly to the ball, like Pop would say. You come strongly to the ball. You don't use your body to protect passing lanes. You make two-handed catches instead of one-handed catches. You make two-handed passes. You're a lot more deliberate on the offensive end of the floor. And so, you know, Steph's got to improve with his decision-making and some of the passing. But at the same time, we have other guys that need to do the same thing as well.
0: Elliott alluded to it there, but Stephon Castle tallied 9 turnovers of his own. Chris Caney on Unsportsmanlike with this being just unacceptable.
4: His 20 turnovers this series have led to 21 points for the Oklahoma City Thunder. That can't happen. We know that these are going to be clutch time games within 5 points in the final 5 minutes. You can't have your lead ball handler, your decision maker, your initiator on the offensive side of the ball, giving the ball to the other team, especially when that other team is OKC. So something about that has to change. Steph Castle, I'm sure he's going to clean a lot of those things up. Being back in San Antonio will help, but also having an experienced veteran in De'Aaron Fox on the court, so there's not that pressure on Steph Castle to have to do everything in the fourth quarter like he did last night. That's going to matter.
0: Being back in San Antonio should matter. We expect a raucous crowd in Frost Bank Center. Wimby will be ready at home. Chet Holmgren for the Thunder needs to be ready as well. Our Kendrick Perkins thinks it's time for Holmgren to step it up a notch against the big man and return the hatred that Wimby has for him. Perkins with a message on First Take.
5: This is personal. This beef between Wimby and Chet goes all the way back to their high school days. I've been saying it for the last 4 or 5 days, and I'm going to continue to say it. Hey, Chet Holmgren, if you watching, Wimby hates you. He hates you. He hates you. He literally hates you. He can't stand the ground that you walk on. He hates you. I need you to bring that same type of energy. I need you to bring that same type of tenacity. The world knows it. At some point, you got to put your feet in the ground and say, I want some of this smoke. I get it. You got other bigs to lean on, but this is personal.
0: So Big Perk has spoken. We'll see if Chet Holmgren is listening. Game 3 promises to be a good one. Tip-off set for 8:30 Eastern later tonight from San Antonio.

0: You can catch it right here live on ESPN Radio. SportsCenter All Night continues with breaking news on Thursday. NASCAR Series driver Kyle Busch has died unexpectedly at the age of 41. His family put out a statement on Thursday that the two-time champion had been hospitalized with a severe illness and would not race in Sunday's Coca-Cola 600. ESPN's Ryan McGee on game night.
1: If LeBron James drove a race car, you'd be like, that's a racer. You know what I mean?
2: Wow.
1: If Aaron Rodgers was a race car driver, that's a racer. Like, you know what I mean? You know it when you see it. And what that means is it's this ability to do things in, you know, a 3,500-pound stock car at 215 miles per hour that the other racers are scared to do. You know, and there's only a few guys I've covered in my career that were like that. And it was Dale Earnhardt, who a lot of people compared, you know, Kyle Busch to when he came along. And it was Jeff Gordon, who a lot of people compared to Kyle Busch when he came along. And so that's what it is. It's just, you know, it's funny. Today I was at, like, you know, was at Indy 500 media day, and we were talking about, you know, when you're a teammate with a guy like that, how it's just, it's awesome to watch, but it's also demoralizing because you have all the same tools they do and you have all the same gear that they do, but they can do it 50% better than you can. And that's what Kyle Busch was.
0: So many in the sports world speaking out about Kyle Busch tonight. That there from Ryan McGee. SportsCenter All Night, ESPN Radio. We'll move to the gridiron. New York Giants head coach John Harbaugh working his way through his first OTAs at the Meadowlands after being brought in to help improve what was a four-win team a season ago. Giants quarterback Jackson Dart, who appeared in 14 games last year and threw for more than 2,000 yards, is getting his first taste of working with Harbaugh. Dart's a big fan of what he's seen so far.
3: Definitely starting with him and just the culture that he's already established and created here. And I just think that there's a ton of guys who are just, you know, we're just hungry to win here. This whole organization is. So, you know, having a spark like him come into the building each and every day, the energy that he brings, and everybody feeds off of it. And you see it when we play on the field.
0: Harbaugh, who's no stranger to working with talented quarterbacks after his time in Baltimore, is a big fan of his QB1 right now, specifically Dart's attention to detail.
4: Probably the best way I could say he's genuine, probably. You know, he's just himself. He is who he is. You know, he wants every play. The thing I've noticed about him is he wants every play to be perfect and every play to be successful. It's probably a good place to start. Ultra-competitive guy, and if it doesn't go right, he's not happy, you know, and he'll get to the next play.
0: New York opens the 2026 campaign against division foe Dallas September 13th on Sunday Night Football. Over in Pittsburgh, the noise is still on Aaron Rodgers' return for the farewell tour, but is it good noise? Is Rodgers the right person for the focus to be on? Unsportsmanlike's Chris Canty believes the Steelers' focus should be elsewhere instead of sending Rodgers into retirement.
5: I just don't see a point in the Pittsburgh Steelers going out there and allowing Rodgers to take up all the airspace when it comes to snaps in meaningful games, as opposed to allowing one of those young guys the opportunity to grow and learn and to see whether or not they can be a part of your long-term solution at the position. Because when I look at this Pittsburgh Steelers roster, it's a good team, but I don't expect that they're going to contend for a championship. So if you're not playing championship football, which is the standard in Pittsburgh, then Aaron Rodgers and Mike McCarthy have to be the two individuals that prepare the organization for the future.
0: Steelers have a slew of young, talented quarterbacks behind Rodgers, with Mason Rudolph, Drew Aller, and Will Howard battling for QB2 and QB3. Who's first up if Rodgers can't go for any reason? Time will tell. Steelers open the season Sunday, September 13th at home against the Atlanta Falcons. So from one gridiron to the other, time to start planning your opening weekend tailgate scene. We're officially inside 100 days from the start of college football season. The 2026 season promises to be an exciting one, packed with storylines. Ohio State, the early favorite to win the national championship at plus 650, according to DraftKings Sportsbook. Can the Big Ten make it four straight? Where's the SEC fall in this? Not sure if you heard, there's a new sheriff in Baton Rouge named Lane Kiffin. Some think they're the team to beat. Paul Feinbaum on SportsCenter.
6: I know the popular thing from people in my seats is to take shots at Lane Kiffin, and I have. He's easy to take shots at. The Ogeron decision is very interesting. Ogeron won a national championship just a couple of years ago, but they have a really good team, and it starts with Sam Leavitt. He came over from Arizona State, remember, 2 years ago. He took them to the playoffs. And they have a lot of compliments. They had the best portal classes. It's just a matter of navigating the schedule. They open with Clemson at home, and by now you've probably heard 3 weeks later, they go to Ole Miss where Lane Kiffin used to work.
0: College game day set to start its season from Baton Rouge for that battle of Death Valley with Clemson and LSU. And 24, 16, stay at 12. What happens with CFP expansion? We're locked into 12 for 2026. Momentum has picked up some for 24 with several leagues favoring the move, not the SEC. Is that what's best for the sport? More from our guy, Paul.
6: Even though I look like the guy telling you to go off his lawn, I really believe that it is a ridiculous venture. 24 is too many, and there are a lot of really good reasons for 24, but none I agree with, by the way. The most compelling is gives everybody a chance. That's not what this is about. Mm-hmm. This is not about participation trophies. This isn't the neighborhood little league. This is big-time college football. Quite frankly, 12 might be too much. 16 is the best number I think you can compromise on. But it's trending toward 24. In other words, if you go 8-4 and have a mediocre season, you get a ticket to play for the national championship. The regular season will be destroyed if that happens.
0: I personally find it difficult to disagree with Paul. There aren't 24 teams good enough to contend for a national championship year in and year out. There aren't always 16. Some seasons, there aren't 12. I was personally okay with expanding past 4, but I thought 8 was the right number. We blew by that and went to 12. So it is 12 for 2026, and I believe there's a real chance we're sitting here at this time next year with the same number, 12, because the SEC and the Big Ten won't agree, they can't agree, and we'll see what happens. Season officially getting underway Saturday, August 29th. Stay tuned for where you can listen live on ESPN Radio. More from the Diamond and the W when we continue. 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
6: 2-2. And Springer launches out to left field and deep. Going back, Bellinger onto the warning track. It is gone! Big fly, George Springer. His second of the series and fourth of the season. And the Blue Jays are up 2-0.
3: Number 4.
4: The Guardians win their sixth straight game as Patrick Bailey smacks a home run. WTAM 1100.
7: Bailey with a drive, deep right center field, on the run, Perez, and it is gone! Patrick Bailey's first home run as a Cleveland Guardian. A towering blast to right center.
3: Number 3.
4: A two-homer game from Michael Harris II allows the Braves to pick up a series win in Miami. 680, The Fan.
8: 2-2 pitch, Harris, fly ball, deep center. Going back, Marcy at the wall. That's out of his reach, and he's come back for more. It's another homer by Michael Harris. It's his 11th of the year. That was crushed.
3: Number 2.
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9: And the 2-2 now. Swung on, ground ball, base hit into right. Here comes Moreno. He's going to try and score. And Carroll wins it for the Diamondbacks. 2-1, your final. They walk off the Rockies and hang five. It's five straight victories for your Diamondbacks.
4: And the Canadiens storm out to a 1-0 series lead with a 4-goal first period. TSN 690.
10: Puck bounces around there. It's handled by Logan Stankoven. He's off to a hot start in the Stanley Cup playoffs. 7 goals in 8 games. He follows in on the forecheck, throws a hit, but the Habs come out to center. Here's another breakaway. Demidov moves in, scores! And the Montreal Canadiens are all over Carolina. Another breakaway goal, and it's 4-1.
4: And the Canadiens would go on to win 6-2 for the Hurricanes, their first loss this postseason, now 0-7 in Game 1 of conference finals all time. Game 2 in Raleigh on Saturday night, puck drops at 7 Eastern time. SportsCenter All Night, ESPN Radio, Athletics Angels from Southern California. Different path, same goal tonight. Athletics trying to build something this season. Angels trying to keep it from falling apart before June 1st. Worst record in baseball right now. We pick this one up in the bottom of the 7th.
11: The 1-2 pitch misses outside, and they say he went. The home plate umpire said he went around. He's going to break there. So Adell strikes out. He's now retired 8 straight and 19 of 20. And we're through 7 complete. Still the A's 2 and the Angels 2.
4: Talk 650 KSTE. Tied 2-2 at the end of the 9th still. This one headed to the 10th.

0: 10th.
1: As the pitch is swung, hard at ball, one up, gobbled up by Neto. Second for one, on to first, not in time. Well, they said they got him. They said they got him. They're going to check that at first. It looked like Geloff beat it. It looked like Geloff beat it. They're calling him out for now.
2: Yeah. After review, the call on the field is overturned. The runner is safe.
1: So it's a 3-2 A's lead.
0: The A's would close this one out in the bottom half of the inning to win it 3-2. For the Athletics, it's their first time over 500 through the first 50 games of a season since 2021. For Nick Kurtz, he extends his on-base streak to 44 games. That's the longest in Major League Baseball this season, and it's the second longest single-season streak in franchise history behind the great Mark McGwire in 1996 and Jimmy Fox in 1932. Luis Severino, a season-high 10 Ks, most in a start since 2024. For the Angels, 17-34 this season. They hold on to that worst record in baseball. SportsCenter All Night ESPN Radio, several games in the W on Thursday night. Valkyries, Liberty. The Liberty have averaged 100 points per game so far. No team has ever done that. Could it continue?
3: Burton. Over to Salon. Salon. Outside for Williams, who drains the trifecta.
4: Cool, calm, and collected. That is what big-time players do if they respond to a run.
0: That on Amazon Prime, the Valkyries win it 87-70. Sparks Mercury, the Sparks win this one 97-88 and grab their second straight win against the Mercury after losing the previous seven matchups. And the Lynx beat the Tempo 100-72. Much more coming your way from the Garden. That's next. SportsCenter All Night continues. It's ESPN Radio.
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0: NBA playoffs continue to be white hot. 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Packed show tonight, Canadiens, Hurricanes on the ice, a trip around the diamond, and we're officially inside 100 days until the start of college football season. We'll jump right to the action on the hardwood, though. Eastern Conference Final, Game 2, heard live on ESPN Radio. The scene was again Madison Square Garden, and a scene it was. The Knicks completed one of the most improbable and impressive comebacks in NBA history in Game 1, surging back from a 22-point fourth-quarter deficit to win by 11 in overtime. So New York entered with the 1-0 series lead. It was Cleveland that started fast, going 3-of-3 from behind the arc. The Cavs led briefly at the end of one, but the Knicks found their rhythm in the second quarter, and it was Josh Hart who had a big night.
10: Brunson goes to the right baseline, kicks it out. Hart straight on three. Got it! 53-47 Knicks with 30 seconds left in the half.
4: Josh Hart could not make a three to start this game. He's got back-to-back, all on balance, all with a wide-open look.
10: Largest lead tonight for the Knicks.
0: The Knicks entered halftime up four, and then came the third quarter. Hart again, and again from three.
10: 15 straight New York points over a five-minute span. A three from straight away is good for Hart. His fourth three, 21st point. It's an 18-point Knick lead.
4: Puts his finger up to his mouth as if to say shush to the Cleveland Cavaliers. Any doubt about my ability to shoot threes, I'm trying to put it to bed.
10: He's made four in a row.
0: It was a theme in this one. Still in the third quarter, Josh Hart from three.
10: Brunson guarded by Strus, now at the Knick logo with a shot clock at five. Brunson drives left side, gives it up. Hart, corner three. Good from the left side as Josh Hart hits his fifth three. He's got 24 points. Hart stays hot.
0: Hart finished with a team-high 26 points, 4 rebounds, 7 assists, and added 2 steals. He was 5 of 11 from 3. The 26 points are also a career playoff high for him. He wasn't the only Knick to have a big night. Jalen Brunson overcame some early struggles and continued his strong run this postseason.
10: Bridges wide open, fires, and connects on a three. What a night for Bridges. 8 of 10 from the floor. Timeout, Cleveland with 6:11 to go. It's 95-82 Knicks.
4: It's a big shot, and Jalen Brunson got aggressive scoring in the third. And now that they're aggressive with him defensively, Dave, he's just getting off it and making the right plays.
10: 13 assists ties a playoff career high for Jalen Brunson.
0: Brunson was patient with himself and scored 19 points, added 14 assists. Mikal Bridges added 19 points of his own on 9 of 12 shooting. And the Knicks used a big night from their starting five to win Game 2 109-93 and grab a 2-0 lead in the series. Karl-Anthony Towns in on the action with 18 points, 13 rebounds. and OG Anunoby with 14 points, 4 rebounds, and added 3 assists. Josh Hart led the way, though, and he joined our Lisa Salters after the game.
18: Just how good did this game feel you tonight? 26 points, playoff career high.
19: Yeah, man, it felt good. The thing I'm most happy about is I started 0 for 3 or 0 for 4 from 3, and I just kept shooting. I put in the work in, and I just got to go out there and play with confidence, so it felt good.
18: What was your mindset when they just kept leaving you open to shoot?
19: Yeah, I mean, I knew that's what the game plan was going to be, and I've just been working. In the gym with Kajou, Peter Patton, our shooting coach, just getting reps. So I'm just trying to make sure, I shoot the ball with confidence and, just believe in my work.
18: You heard the ovation from this crowd when you left the court. And after game one, you said you didn't like not playing down the stretch, but you would do whatever it takes for this team. What is it about this team that makes you say that? Because a lot of people can say that, but they don't really mean it. What is it about this team that makes you say that?
19: I think it's just the character that we have of the guys in the locker room. For me, I said it for years, man. I'm a servant to these guys. I'm big in my faith. I pray for humility all the time, and I really feel like I don't have an ego. That got burned out my heart a long time ago, and I'm out here to serve these goons.
18: 2-0 series lead heading to Cleveland. How do you pack this up and take it on the road?
19: We can't be happy with, being up 2-0. This team was just down 2-0. Last series, it came back, so we got to go out there. We know they're going to have a sense of urgency, a sense of desperation, and we can't just match it. We have to exceed it. So we got to learn from film tomorrow and get ready for a tough one.
0: Knicks head coach Mike Brown after the game on Josh Hart's performance tonight.
20: That's just who Josh is. He's a gamer. He knew what he had to do in terms of the adjustments he needed to make in order to be effective, not just for him, but for the team. And he was great. He was really decisive. Not only that, he helped us get out in transition. And we have to play fast, so we're not going against a set defense all the time. When you get out in transition, if you're a team that cross matches and you get out in transition, it's going to be hard for you to find the right bodies. And that's how we're going to have to play. We're going to have to play fast versus their cross matches to see if we can get something early in transition. But Josh knew what he had to do for the adjustments in this game.
0: Brown went on to share more on Jalen Brunson's role tonight and the impact he made.
20: Well, as an MVP candidate, Jalen Brunson's job is to make the game easier for his teammates. And that's what he did. If you don't send a second guy at him, he's got a pretty good chance of scoring it. If you send a second guy at him, he's going to make the game easier for his teammates. He's going to find them. They just have to step up and make shots. So it starts with Jalen as an MVP candidate, but also it ends with his teammates making shots.
0: So 109-93. Teams that lead 2-0 in a best-of-seven series win the series 92% of the time. It wasn't all bad for the Cavaliers, though. Donovan Mitchell started hot and scored a team-high 26 points, added 4 rebounds. James Harden added 18 points of his own, 6 rebounds. Big story for him was 0 turnovers this game. Donovan Mitchell after the game on the issues his team faced.
21: Nothing. We just didn't make shots. I loved everything about the looks we got, and some days you just missed the open ones. We got great looks. Sometimes we're in and out. Sometimes we're short. Offensively, I'm not worried at all. We did a really good job getting to the paint, trying to find guys, and that's why our assist total was low. It's just because we couldn't make shots, and it was everybody. So nothing to hang our head about. They protected home court, and we've seen this before, so we got to go get game 3. We're not tired. We're ready to go for game 3.
0: Head coach Kenny Atkinson on the Cavs' offensive struggles tonight.
22: We didn't shoot the ball well. I thought we had a lot of good looks. Good looks from 3, good looks at the rim. I thought our process was right. Took care of the ball. Offensive rebounded. I think wasn't a great shooting night. At the end of the day, you got to put the ball in the hole. Tonight we didn't.
0: Cavaliers fall to 2-7 on the road this postseason. They've lost their last 5 playoff games at Madison Square Garden. Game 3 for this one getting underway at Rocket Arena in Cleveland on Saturday, 8 p.m. Eastern Time on ABC. Hear it live right here on ESPN Radio. Chris Burnett with you as SportsCenter All Night rolls on.
1: and the Thunder bounce back. The Western Conference Finals are even at a game apiece. Oklahoma City beat San Antonio 122-113.
2: Well, two-time MVP Shea Gilgeous-Alexander led the way for Oklahoma City in Game 2 of the Western Conference Finals, recording his 27th playoff game with 30 points, moving past Russell Westbrook for second most in Thunder history. He got plenty of help from his bench.
1: Outside three, good! Jared McCain on the extra opportunity, and the Thunder bench delivers again.
2: The Thunder's bench outscored that of the Spurs 57-25. That tied their most points in a playoff game since the team moved to Oklahoma City in 2008.
1: Outside Wallace for three, and he bags it. Cason Wallace been big off the bench tonight.
2: Four players off OKC's bench scored in double figures, tied for the most by any team in a playoff game since 1970-71.
1: Pass for the rolling Barnes. Off his hand. Turnover San Antonio.
3: Two big turnovers. Consecutive possessions for the Spurs.
2: The Thunder bench also stepped up on defense. Their 11 steals off the bench tied the most by any team in a playoff game since steals became official. Cason Wallace and A.J. Mitchell became the third duo with four steals apiece off the bench in a playoff game.
1: Caruso explodes to the rack, and that's the dagger.
0: So Game 3 of the Western Conference Final coming up later tonight. If this one is anything like the first two, grab the popcorn. Oklahoma City still has not lost consecutive games in the playoffs in 2 years. SGA was back to his MVP self with the 30 points, 9 assists, 2 blocks after a subpar performance in Game 1, especially by his standards. And the Thunder had answers this time for Victor Wembanyama, who had a good game, 21 points, 17 rebounds, 6 assists, but did not look superhuman like he did in Game 1. Our Brian Windhorst joined GetUp to share how OKC managed to tame Wembanyama this time and get the win.
23: Number one, major move, Mark Dagonal, the Thunder coach, goes to Isaiah Hartenstein as primary defender. Yeah. Hartenstein defends him on 47 plays last night. Wembanyama goes from 21 shots in the paint in Game 1 down to less than 10 in Game 2. Their interior scoring completely changes. Number two, Shea Gilgeous-Alexander has not been himself for the last couple of games. He was averaging less than 30 points. This guy's averaged 30 points for four straight seasons. Back to 30 points last night. He's able to find his way through the double teams. They're double teaming him incessantly. 53 double teams in two games. But number three, and I hate to do this, it's the injuries. Mm-hmm. The injuries are now going to be defining the series going forward. Yes, the Spurs cannot withstand these injuries to their guards. 27 points allowed off turnovers last night. We can play Stephon Castle highlights for the next 5 minutes, but he has 20 turnovers in the two games because the Thunder come at you like thieves. They're slapping at you, slapping at you. They had four guards come off the bench yesterday. Off the bench, they generated 11 steals. It's a terrible cocktail to be down guards and facing the Thunder at the same time.
0: And Windhorst said it there, but the Spurs dealt yet another blow last night with Dylan Harper exiting the game in the third quarter with a hamstring injury. San Antonio already down De'Aaron Fox, who sat out his second consecutive game with a high ankle sprain. Harper had been filling in for Fox in the starting lineup. ESPN NBA analyst Iman Shumpert on the injuries taking their toll.
24: I think that OKC wins the injury report in this situation.
25: Yeah.
24: Just because that's the thing about OKC. They are so deep a team.
25: Mm-hmm.
24: They are not as reliant on somebody getting in a rhythm and having the ball. The Spurs are. And the Spurs also lose the fact that the people that were willing passers as well, the guys that were really good at looking for Wimby, those guys are out.
0: Despite the injury, San Antonio returns home having split the first two. The Spurs need some adjustments, though, and getting more physical might be one of them. Spurs analyst Sean Elliott joined ESPN Radio's Freddie and Harry with a, "Hey guys, welcome to the postseason."
26: It's playoff basketball. That's what we've come to expect, right? I mean, that's what the fans and everybody's been clamoring for throughout the regular season. So now that it's here, it's not time to start complaining. I think the players have to adjust. They've had a couple rounds to kind of ramp up the physicality and understand the nature of playoff basketball. And so I don't feel like there should be any excuses right now.
0: And it won't get any easier for San Antonio if it's down Harper and Fox again. Depth is a problem for the Spurs. It's not for the Thunder, as we learned in Game 2. So here we go. Game 3 later tonight. San Antonio series tied 1-1. Tip-off set for 8:30 Eastern from Frostbank Center. The NBA playoffs are on ESPN Radio. 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SportsCenter All Night rolls on to the ice. Canadiens, Hurricanes, East Final Game 1. Anyone remember what they were doing on May 9th? Carolina does. It was the last time it played a game. Actually, they played 8 games this postseason, won them all. After making quick work of the Flyers in a second-round sweep, Carolina's been watching games like the rest of us for 12 days. Took the Canadiens 7 to get by the Sabres, wrapping that one up Monday night in Buffalo. On the ice again just 72 hours later, Montreal had the edge here in the regular season, went 3-0 against Carolina. That rest for the Hurricanes? Maybe it wasn't good after all, in the first.
6: Puck bounces around there. It's handled by Logan Stankoven. He's off to a hot start in the Stanley Cup playoffs. 7 goals in 8 games. He follows in on the forecheck, throws a hit, but the Habs come out to center. Here's another breakaway. Demidov moves in, scores! And the Montreal Canadiens are all over Carolina. Another breakaway goal, and it's 4-1.
0: In the third.
6: Snaps it up the right side. Habs through center. Here's Slavkovsky through the middle. Makes a move. Scores! Juraj Slavkovsky puts on the moves, opens up the space, and it's 5-2 Montreal. An explosive start tonight in Game 1 for the Montreal Canadiens. Sees them fire 4 unanswered to charge ahead 4-1 in the first, and they never look back tonight. A statement victory in Game 1 of the Eastern Conference Finals. Sees the Habs take this one in Carolina by a 6-2 final.
0: So the Hurricanes first lost this postseason, now have lost all 4 games against the Canadiens this year. Game 2 in Raleigh on Saturday night. The puck drops at 7 Eastern time. Breaking news on Thursday, NASCAR Series driver Kyle Busch has died unexpectedly at the age of 41. His family put out a statement on Thursday that the 2-time champion had been hospitalized with a severe illness and would not race in Sunday's Coca-Cola 600. ESPN's Marty Smith on SportsCenter.
7: His legacy is a titan of the NASCAR world and of the auto racing world in general. He was known globally because of the style with which he raced and the dominance that he accrued through all of those years. This man won a Cup Series race for 19 consecutive years. He was utterly unstoppable in that race car that you're seeing right there, Joe Gibbs, number 18, Toyota. And after he moved on to Richard Childress, number 8, Chevrolet, he had become more of a sympathetic figure among the fan base. He was so polarizing in that number 18 car and the 5 car for Hendrick Motorsports prior to that because he won and he was brash in doing so. And that won him a legion of fans and made him a figure that grew NASCAR immensely because we love people that move us, whether that's we love them or we hate them. And KB was such a flashpoint in that way as a race driver. And I just... To see the humility with which he has raced in the last couple of years, and he had wanted so badly to win this season in that number 8, Ryan McGee. And I just talked to him at length on Saturday on our Marty and McGee program on the SEC network. And I just can't wrap my hands around this.
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10: 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Chris Burnett with you here on SportsCenter All Night. Getaway day in Major League Baseball. The parks were busy on Thursday. Blue Jays, Yankees, an AL East battle in the Bronx. Toronto struggling to start the year way back in the right now in the division. It was the Blue Jays striking first in the first frame to go up 1-0. Later in the seventh, George Springer at the plate for Toronto.
11: 2-2. And Springer launches out to left field and deep. Going back, Bellinger onto the warning track. It is gone! Big fly George Springer. His second of the series and fourth of the season. And the Blue Jays are up 2-0.
10: Sportsnet 590, The Fan. That was Springer's 8th home run versus the Yankees over the last 3 seasons. That's the most by any player during that span. And that was all that was needed in this one as the Jays blanked the Yankees 2-0. For the Blue Jays, it was their first shutout win versus the Yankees in more than 2 years. And for the Yankees, it was their 5th shutout loss this season. That's tied for the most in the American League. As for Aaron Judge, no home runs, no RBI in his last 10 games. That's his longest home run drought since April of 2025, and it's tied for the longest RBI drought of his career. Braves Marlins. Braves continue to be one of the best teams in baseball this season, despite battling multiple cases of the injury bug. Spencer Strider, one of them this year. He's back, though, and got the start for Atlanta in this one. It was the bats that would make the difference. We jump to the top of the 5th.
12: The pitch. Swung on, roped up the middle, base hit. That's going to get 2 in. Here comes Yastrzemski. On his way to the plate is Pym. 2-run single for Ronald Acuna, who beat the shift with the infield in. Braves get 2 of them right back, and it's 5-2 Atlanta.
10: 680 The Fan, that from Acuna to make it 5-2. Braves weren't done at the plate, though. Michael Harris, who homered in the first inning, back at the plate in the 9th.
12: 2-2 pitch, Harris, fly ball, deep center, going back, Marcy at the wall, that's out of his reach, and he's come back for more. It's another homer by Michael Harris. It's his 11th of the year, and that was crushed.
10: So that's homers 10 and 11 for Harris, the fastest he's reached that mark in his career. Atlanta would close it out in the bottom half of the inning and wins this one 9-3. The Braves are the first team to 35 wins this season. That's the fastest they've reached that mark since 2000. Ronald Acuna reached base in 26 straight games, but he left the game in the 6th inning with a left thumb issue. He was just reinstated from the 10-day IL on May 18th after dealing with a hamstring strain. Braves skipper Walt Weiss after the game on Acuna's status.
13: He's got a bone bruise, I believe, in his thumb, which I think he's going to be fine, but he's not sure how it happened. Maybe the previous at-bat.

0: But all of a sudden, you know, he had some pain in the thumb. It looks like a bone bruise, but he should be fine. Yeah.
1: So Weiss doesn't seem concerned. Acuna's certainly seen his share of injuries in his career. The Braves now head home to Atlanta for a weekend series against Washington. Speaking of Washington, Mets Nationals tonight in the nation's capital. Nationals hoping to slam the door shut in this four-game series after taking the last two. We jump to the top of the third, no score, and the Mets' Bo Bichette at the plate.
2: Swing a ground ball back towards the middle and through into center field, a base hit. Melendez scores. Torrens around third. He's coming to the plate without a throw. It's a two-run single for Bo Bichette, and the Mets take a 2-0 lead in the third inning.
1: 880 ESPN New York. Despite putting up one run in the bottom of the fifth, it wasn't enough for Washington. Mets find a way to get the win 2-1. New York improves to 12-7 in May. That's the sixth best in Major League Baseball this month. For Bo Bichette, he's now tied for the most RBI in the National League in the last 10 games. Rockies Diamondbacks' Eduardo Rodriguez on the hill for Arizona. He's won six of his seven starts this year. This one entered the ninth, knotted at one run apiece, and then enter Arizona's Corbin Carroll in the bottom half of the inning.
3: And the 2-2 now. Swung on, ground ball, base hit into right. Here comes Moreno. He's going to try and score, and Carroll wins it for the Diamondbacks. 2-1, your final. They walk off the Rockies and hang five. It's five straight victories for your Diamondbacks.
1: Arizona Sports 98.7 FM, and that does it. The walk-off in the desert, Corbin Carroll, his only hit of the night. It's his fourth career walk-off hit. For the Diamondbacks, it's a five-game win streak, and it's their longest since June of last season. The Rockies have now lost three straight and four of their last five. Pirates Cardinals under the lights at Busch Stadium. Everybody in the mix right now in the NL Central, but Pittsburgh found a way. The Cardinals manages two runs, and the Pittsburgh Pirates win it 6-2. We'll take you back to the Garden when we return. SportsCenter All Night continues. It's ESPN Radio.
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13: 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Seattle Seahawks, the champs, are going to be on Hard Knocks this year.
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1: Two-time NASCAR Cup Series champion and one of NASCAR's greatest drivers, Kyle Busch, a face of the sport, died unexpectedly on Thursday at the age of 41. Busch won 234 combined races across NASCAR's three national series, which is the all-time record. The Montreal Canadiens used a four-goal first period to defeat the Carolina Hurricanes 6-2 in Game 1 of the East Final in the Stanley Cup playoffs. And the New York Knicks beat the Cleveland Cavaliers 109-93 at Madison Square Garden for a 2-0 series lead in the Eastern Conference Finals. Heard right here on ESPN Radio.
17: Cleveland just holding the ball near midcourt. 3-2-1. It's over. Final score, Knicks 109, Cavs 93. New York leads it 2-0. Two wins to go for a trip to the NBA Finals for the first time in 27 years.
1: 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I'm Chris Burnett. Back to the Big Apple, where New York defeats Cleveland and jumps out to the 2-0 series lead. Josh Hart finished with a team-high 26 points, 4 rebounds, 7 assists, added 2 steals, was 5 of 11 from 3, and the 26 points are also a career playoff high for him. Jalen Brunson overcame a slow start to score 19 points, added 14 assists that were pivotal down the stretch, and Mikal Bridges added 19 points of his own. The Knicks got strong production from each of their starting five tonight. For the Cavs, Donovan Mitchell led the team with 26 points. James Harden, 18.6 rebounds, did not turn the ball over in this one. You heard the game here on ESPN Radio. Dave Pasch and Doris Burke had the call for us at Madison Square Garden. Let's head there now. Dave?
17: Thank you, Chris. Jalen Brunson didn't do much offensively in the first half in terms of scoring, just 2 points. But he took over in the third quarter and finishes with 19 points, 17 of those in the second half, 14 assists, 9 of those in the second half. Those 14 assists, a playoff career high. Just like in Game 1, the brilliance of Brunson on full display when it mattered most.
18: Listen, the great players in this league are very patient players. They can put a bad quarter or a bad half behind them. And Jalen didn't let the poor shooting impact what he was doing. He kept working the game until in the third quarter he started to get shots to fall. And then when the Cavaliers upped the pressure and tried to take the ball out of his hands in the fourth, he played a very patient game. The career high in assists came because he was willing to create the advantage by drawing two to the ball and getting it to the middle of the floor. And the Knicks took the numbered advantage and scored. I would be very curious to know, off of all the doubles, what the Knicks shot the basketball, because Jalen Brunson was brilliant.
17: So was Josh Hart, a playoff career high 26 points for him. He hit 5 threes after starting the game 0-for-4. Those are the positives. Also, Towns had a double-double, 18 points, 13 rebounds, 19 points for Bridges. The negatives: Evan Mobley didn't score, didn't shoot in the second half. James Harden had only 6 points in the second half. Donovan Mitchell, 26 points, not enough. And the Cavs now go home in a must-win situation Saturday night.
18: Listen, I think, you know, you have to wonder what their mental state is. They had a 22-point lead in Game 1, and it was an epic collapse, an all-time collapse. it looked in the first half like they were willing to compete, even though shots weren't falling. But that waned, I thought, in the third and fourth period. They didn't have that consistent toughness and desperation

0: home for the NBA playoffs. SportsCenter All Night, ESPN Radio, looking ahead to Friday night, Game 3 of the Western Conference Final from San Antonio. Shai Gilgeous-Alexander bounced back from a subpar series opener to score 30 points. Alex Caruso added 17 off the bench, and the Oklahoma City Thunder beat the San Antonio Spurs 122-113 on Wednesday night in Game 2. Injuries plagued both teams. Jalen Williams exited for OKC with a hamstring. The Spurs' Dylan Harper left in the third quarter with a hamstring of his own. He was already starting in place of De'Aaron Fox. It was the Thunder bench that proved to be the difference in this one, outscoring the Spurs 57-25. And Oklahoma City did what we've come to expect from the reigning champs, to be championship-like. Boston Globe's Gary Washburn on ESPN Radio.
1: SGA appeared a lot more comfortable. Oklahoma City made some adjustments in terms of dealing with Wimby. Obviously, they're a little bit more physical with him, so he didn't have that impact where in game one, he had the 40-20 game. I just thought they played like they were more comfortable. They played like, okay, they got hit in the mouth in game one, tasted their own blood, and decided to come back like a championship team does and kind of restore some order. Obviously, it's going to be a long series. San Antonio has the home court advantage, but I do think Oklahoma City played more like themselves, even though they were missing most of the game, Jalen Williams.
0: I think most would agree with Gary there. Victor Wembanyama, more pedestrian in this one than in game one. Had a good game, 21 points, 17 rebounds, 6 assists. OKC made some adjustments, though, and it paid off. It was the turnovers for the Spurs that did them in. That has to have an answer in game two. Spurs analyst Sean Elliott on ESPN Radio's Freddie and Harry.
2: I think it's a collective thing. That's the biggest thing. When I watch the games, you know, it's about coming strongly to the ball, like Pop would say. You come strongly to the ball. You don't use your body to protect passing lanes. You make two-handed catches instead of one-handed catches. You make two-handed passes. You're a lot more deliberate on the offensive end of the floor. And so, you know, Steph's got to improve with his decision-making and some of the passing. But at the same time, we have other guys that need to do the same thing as well.
0: Elliott alluded to it there, but Stephon Castle tallied 9 turnovers of his own. Chris Canty on Unsportsmanlike with this being just unacceptable.
3: His 20 turnovers this series have led to 21 points for the Oklahoma City Thunder. That can't happen. We know that these are going to be clutch time games within 5 points in the final 5 minutes. You can't have your lead ball handler, your decision maker, your initiator on the offensive side of the ball, giving the ball to the other team, especially when that other team is OKC. So something about that has to change. Steph Castle, I'm sure he's going to clean a lot of those things up. Being back in San Antonio will help, but also having an experienced veteran in De'Aaron Fox on the court, so there's not that pressure on Steph Castle to have to do everything in the fourth quarter like he did last night. That's going to matter.
0: Being back in San Antonio should matter. We expect a raucous crowd in Frostbank Center. Wimby will be ready at home. Chet Holmgren for the Thunder needs to be ready as well. Our Kendrick Perkins thinks it's time for Holmgren to step it up a notch against the big man and return the hatred that Wimby has for him. Perkins with a message on First Take.
4: This is personal. This beef between Wimby and Chet goes all the way back to their high school days. I've been saying it for the last 4 or 5 days, and I'm going to continue to say it. Hey, Chet Holmgren, if you watching, Wimby hates you. He hates you. He hates you. He literally hates you. He can't stand the ground that you walk on. He hates you. I need you to bring that same type of energy. I need you to bring that same type of tenacity. The world knows it. At some point, you got to put your feet in the ground and say, I want some of this smoke. I get it. You got other bigs to lean on, but this is personal.
0: So Big Perk has spoken. We'll see if Chet Holmgren is listening. Game 3 promises to be a good one. Tip-off set for 8:30 Eastern later tonight from San Antonio. You can catch it right here live on ESPN Radio. SportsCenter All Night continues with breaking news on Thursday. NASCAR Series driver Kyle Busch has died unexpectedly at the age of 41. His family put out a statement on Thursday that the 2-time champion had been hospitalized with a severe illness and would not race in Sunday's Coca-Cola 600. ESPN's Ryan McGee on game night.
5: if LeBron James drove a race car, you'd be like, that's a racer. You know what I mean?
6: Wow.
5: If Aaron Rodgers was a race car driver, that's a racer. Like, you know what I mean? You know it when you see it. And what that means is it's this ability to do things in, you know,

0: a 3,500-pound stock car at 215 miles per hour that the other racers are scared to do, you know, and there's only a few guys I've covered in my career that were like that, and it was Dale Earnhardt, who a lot of people compared, you know, Kyle Busch to when he came along, and it was Jeff Gordon, who a lot of people compared to yeah. Kyle Busch when he came along, and so that's what it is. It's just, you know, it's funny, today I was at, like, you know, it was at Indy 500 Media Day, and we were talking about, you know, when you're a teammate with a guy like that, how it's just, it's awesome to watch, but it's also demoralizing because you have all the same tools they do, and you have all the same gear that they do, but they can do it 50% better than you can, and that's what Kyle Busch was.
1: So many in the sports world speaking out about Kyle Busch tonight. That there from Ryan McGee. SportsCenter All Night, ESPN Radio. We'll move to the gridiron. New York Giants head coach John Harbaugh working his way through his first OTAs at the Meadowlands after being brought in to help improve what was a 4-win team a season ago. Giants quarterback Jackson Dart, who appeared in 14 games last year and threw for more than 2,000 yards, is getting his first taste of working with Harbaugh. Dart's a big fan of what he's seen so far.
2: Definitely starting with him and just the culture that he's already established and created here. And I just think that there's a ton of guys who are just, you know, we're just hungry to win here. This whole organization is. So, you know, having a spark like him come into the building each and every day, the energy that he brings, and everybody feeds off of it. And you see that when we play on the field.
1: Harbaugh, who's no stranger to working with talented quarterbacks after his time in Baltimore, is a big fan of his QB1 right now, specifically Dart's attention to detail.
3: Probably the best way I could say he's genuine, probably. You know, he's just himself. He is who he is. You know, he wants every play. The thing I've noticed about him is he wants every play to be perfect and every play to be successful. It's probably a good place to start. Ultra-competitive guy, and if it doesn't go right, he's not happy, you know, and he'll get to the next play.
1: New York opens the 2026 campaign against division foe Dallas September 13th on Sunday Night Football. Over in Pittsburgh, the noise is still on Aaron Rodgers' return for the farewell tour, but is it good noise? Is Rodgers the right person for the focus to be on? Unsportsmanlike's Chris Canty believes the Steelers' focus should be elsewhere instead of sending Rodgers into retirement.
4: I just don't see a point in the Pittsburgh Steelers going out there and allowing Rodgers to take up all the airspace when it comes to snaps in meaningful games, as opposed to allowing one of those young guys the opportunity to grow and learn and to see whether or not they can be a part of your long-term solution at the position. Because when I look at this Pittsburgh Steelers roster, it's a good team, but I don't expect that they're going to contend for a championship. So if you're not playing championship football, which is the standard in Pittsburgh, then Aaron Rodgers and Mike McCarthy have to be the two individuals that prepare the organization for the future.
1: Steelers have a slew of young, talented quarterbacks behind Rodgers, with Mason Rudolph, Drew Aller, and Will Howard battling for QB2 and QB3. Who's first up if Rodgers can't go for any reason? Time will tell. Steelers open the season Sunday, September 13th at home against the Atlanta Falcons. So from one gridiron to the other, time to start planning your opening weekend tailgate scene. We're officially inside 100 days from the start of college football season. The 2026 season promises to be an exciting one, packed with storylines. Ohio State, the early favorite to win the national championship at plus 650, according to DraftKings Sportsbook. Can the Big Ten make it four straight? Where's the SEC fall in this? Not sure if you heard, there's a new sheriff in Baton Rouge named Lane Kiffin. Some think they're the team to beat. Paul Feinbaum on SportsCenter.
5: I know the popular thing from people in my seats is to take shots at Lane Kiffin, and I have. He's easy to take shots at. The Ogeron decision is very interesting. Ogeron won a national championship just a couple of years ago, but they have a really good team, and it starts with Sam Leavitt. He came over from Arizona State, remember, 2 years ago. He took them to the playoffs. And they have a lot of compliments. They had the best portal class. It's just a matter of navigating the schedule. They open with Clemson at home, and by now you've probably heard 3 weeks later, they go to Ole Miss, where Lane Kiffin used to work.
1: College game day set to start its season from Baton Rouge for that battle of Death Valley with Clemson and LSU. And 24, 16, stay at 12. What happens with CFP expansion? We're locked into 12 for 2026. Momentum has picked up some for 24 with several leagues favoring the move, not the SEC. Is that what's best for the sport? More from our guy, Paul.
5: Even though I look like the guy telling you to get off his lawn, I really believe that it is a ridiculous venture. 24 is too many, and there are a lot of really good reasons for 24, but none I agree with, by the way. The most compelling is gives everybody a chance. That's not what this is about. This is not about participation trophies. This isn't the neighborhood little league. This is big-time college football. Quite frankly, 12 might be too much. 16 is the best number I think you can compromise on. But it's trending toward 24. In other words, if you go 8-4 and have a mediocre season, you get a ticket to play for the national championship. The regular season will be destroyed if that happens.
1: I personally find it difficult to disagree with Paul. There aren't 24 teams good enough to contend for a national championship year in and year out. There aren't always 16. Some seasons, there aren't 12. I was personally okay with expanding past 4, but I thought 8 was the right number. We blew by that and went to 12. So it is 12 for 2026, and I believe there's a real chance we're sitting here at this time next year with the same number, 12, because the SEC and the Big Ten won't agree, they can't agree, and we'll see what happens. Season officially getting underway Saturday, August 29th. Stay tuned for where you can listen live on ESPN Radio. More from the Diamond and the W when we continue. 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
6: 2-2. And Springer launches out to left field and deep. Going back, Bellinger onto the warning track. It is gone! Big fly, George Springer. His second of the series and fourth of the season. And the Blue Jays are up 2-0.
3: Number 4.
4: The Guardians win their sixth straight game as Patrick Bailey smacks a home run. WTAM 1100.
7: Bailey with a drive, deep right center field, on the run, Perez, and it is gone! Patrick Bailey's first home run as a Cleveland Guardian. A towering blast to right center.
3: Number 3.
4: A two-homer game from Michael Harris II allows the Braves to pick up a series win in Miami. 680, The Fan.
8: 2-2 pitch. Harris, fly ball, deep center. Going back, Marcy at the wall. That's out of his reach, and he's come back for more. It's another homer by Michael Harris. It's his 11th of the year. That was crushed.
3: Number 2.
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9: And the 2-2 now. Swung on, ground ball, base hit into right. Here comes Moreno. He's going to try and score. And Carroll wins it for the Diamondbacks. 2-1, your final. They walk off the Rockies and hang five. It's five straight victories for your Diamondbacks.
4: And the Canadiens storm out to a 1-0 series lead with a 4-goal first period. TSN 690.
10: Puck bounces around there. It's handled by Logan Stankoven. He's off to a hot start in the Stanley Cup playoffs. 7 goals in 8 games. He follows in on the forecheck, throws a hit, but the Habs come out to center. Here's another breakaway. Demidov moves in, scores! And the Montreal Canadiens are all over Carolina. Another breakaway goal, and it's 4-1.
4: And the Canadiens would go on to win 6-2 for the Hurricanes, their first loss this postseason, now 0-7 in Game 1 of conference finals all time. Game 2 in Raleigh on Saturday night, puck drops at 7 Eastern time. SportsCenter All Night, ESPN Radio, Athletics Angels from Southern California. Different path, same goal tonight. Athletics trying to build something this season. Angels trying to keep it from falling apart before June 1st. Worst record in baseball right now. We pick this one up in the bottom of the 7th.
11: The 1-2 pitch misses outside, and they say he went. The home plate umpire said he went around. He's going to break there. So Adell strikes out. He's now retired 8 straight and 19 of 20. And we're through 7 complete. Still the A's 2 and the Angels 2.
4: Talk 650 KSTE. Tied 2-2 at the end of the 9th still. This one headed to the 10th.
11: As the pitch is swung, hard at ball, one up, gobbled up by Neto, second for one, on to first, not in time. Well, they said they got him. They said they got him. They're going to check that at first. It looked like Geloff beat it. It looked like Geloff beat it. They're calling him out for now.
12: Yeah. After review, the call on field is overturned. The runner is
11: safe. So it's a 3-2 A's lead.
4: The A's would close this one out in the bottom half of the inning to win it 3-2. For the Athletics, it's their first time over 500 through the first 50 games of a season since 2021. For Nick Kurtz, he extends his on-base streak to 44 games. That's the longest in Major League Baseball this season, and it's the second longest single-season streak in franchise history behind the great Mark McGwire in 1996 and Jimmy Fox in 1932. Luis Severino, a season-high 10 Ks, most in a start since 2024. For the Angels, 17-34 this season, they hold on to that worst record in baseball. SportsCenter All Night, ESPN Radio, several games in the W on Thursday night. Valkyries, Liberty. The Liberty have averaged 100 points per game so far. No team has ever done that. Could it continue?
2: Burton. Over to Salon. Salon. Outside for Williams, who trains the trifecta.
13: Cool, calm, and collected. That is what big-time players do, yes, if they respond to a run.
4: That on Amazon Prime, the Valkyries win it 87-70. Sparks Mercury, the Sparks win this one 97-88 and grab their second straight win against the Mercury after losing the previous seven matchups. And the Lynx beat the Tempo 100-72. Much more coming your way from the Garden. That's next. SportsCenter All Night continues. It's ESPN Radio.
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4: 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Packed show tonight, Canadiens, Hurricanes on the ice, a trip around the diamond, and we're officially inside 100 days until the start of college football season. We'll jump right to the action on the hardwood, though. Eastern Conference Final, Game 2, heard live on ESPN Radio. The scene was again Madison Square Garden, and a scene it was. The Knicks completed one of the most improbable and impressive comebacks in NBA history in Game 1, surging back from a 22-point fourth-quarter deficit to win by 11 in overtime. So New York entered with the 1-0 series lead. It was Cleveland that started fast, going 3-of-3 from behind the arc. The Cavs led briefly at the end of one, but the Knicks found their rhythm in the second quarter, and it was Josh Hart who had a big night.
6: Brunson goes to the right baseline, kicks it out. Hart straight on three. Got it! 53-47 Knicks with 30 seconds left in a half.
13: Josh Hart could not make a three to start this game. He's got back-to-back, all on balance, all with a wide-open look.
6: Largest lead tonight for the Knicks.
4: The Knicks entered halftime up four, and then came the third quarter. Hart again, and again from three.
6: 15 straight New York points over a five-minute span. A three from straight away is good for Hart. His fourth three, 21st point. It's an 18-point Knick lead.
13: Puts his finger up to his mouth as if to say shush to the Cleveland Cavaliers. Any doubt about my ability to shoot threes, I'm trying to put it to bed.
6: He's made four in a row.
4: It was a theme in this one. Still in the third quarter, Josh Hart from three.
6: Brunson guarded by Strus, now at the Knick logo with a shot clock at five. Brunson drives left side, gives it up. Hart, corner three. Good from the left side as Josh Hart hits his fifth three. He's got 24 points. Hart stays hot.
4: Hart finished with a team-high 26 points, four rebounds, seven assists, and added two steals. He was 5 of 11 from three. The 26 points are also a career playoff high for him. He wasn't the only Knick to have a big night. Jalen Brunson overcame some early struggles and continued his strong run this postseason.
6: Bridges wide open, fires and connects on a three. What a night for Bridges. 8 of 10 from the floor. Timeout, Cleveland with 6:11 to go. It's 95-82 Knicks.
13: It's a big shot, and Jalen Brunson got aggressive scoring in the third. And now that they're aggressive with him defensively, Dave, he's just getting off it and making the right plays.
6: 13 assists ties a playoff career high for Jalen Brunson.
4: Brunson was patient with himself and scored 19 points, added 14 assists. Mikal Bridges added 19 points of his own on 9 of 12 shooting. And the Knicks used a big night from their starting five to win game two, 109-93, and grab a 2-0 lead in the series. Karl-Anthony Towns in on the action with 18 points, 13 rebounds, and OG Anunoby with 14 points, 4 rebounds, and added 3 assists. Josh Hart led the way, though, and he joined our Lisa Salters after the game.
26: Just how good did this game feel you tonight? 26 points, playoff career high.
27: Yeah, man, it felt good. The thing I'm most happy about is I started 0 for 3 or 0 for 4 from 3, and I just kept shooting. I'm putting the work in, and I just got to go out there and play with confidence, so it felt good.
26: What was your mindset when they just kept leaving you open to shoot.
27: Yeah, I mean, I knew that's what the game plan was going to be. And I've just been working. In the gym with Joe, Peter Patton, our shooting coach, just getting reps. So I'm just trying to make sure, I shoot the ball with confidence and, just believe in my work.
26: You heard the ovation from this crowd when you left the court. And after game one, you said you didn't like not playing down the stretch, but you would do whatever it takes for this team. What is it about this team that makes you say that? Because a lot of people can say that, but they don't really mean it. What is it about this team that makes you say that?
27: I think it's just the character that we have of the guys in the locker room. For me, I said it for years, man. I'm a servant to these guys. I'm big in my faith. I pray for humility all the time, and I really feel like I don't have an ego. That got burned out my heart a long time ago, and I'm out here to serve these dudes.
26: 2-0 series lead heading to Cleveland. How do you pack this up and take it on the road?
27: We can't be happy with, being up 2-0. This team was just down 2-0. Last series they came back, so we got to go out there. We know they're going to have a sense of urgency, a sense of desperation, and we can't just match it. We have to exceed it. So we got to learn from film tomorrow and get ready for a tough one.
4: Knicks head coach Mike Brown after the game on Josh Hart's performance tonight.
2: That's just who Josh is. He's a gamer. He knew what he had to do in terms of the adjustments he needed to make in order to be effective, not just for him, but for the team. And he was great. He was really decisive. Not only that, he helped us get out in transition. And we have to play fast, so we're not going against a set defense all the time. When you get out in transition, if you're a team that cross matches and you get out in transition, it's going to be hard for you to find the right bodies. And that's how we're going to have to play. We're going to have to play fast versus their cross matches to see if we can get something early in transition. But Josh knew what he had to do for the adjustments in this game.
4: Brown went on to share more on Jalen Brunson's role tonight and the impact he made.
2: Well, as an MVP candidate, Jalen Brunson's job is to make the game easier for his teammates. And that's what he did. If you don't send a second guy at him, he's got a pretty good chance of scoring it. If you send the second guy at him, he's going to make the game easier for his teammates. He's going to find them. They just have to step up and make shots. So it starts with Jalen as an MVP candidate, but also it ends with his teammates making shots.
4: So 109-93, teams that lead 2-0 in a best-of-seven series win the series 92% of the time. It wasn't all bad for the Cavaliers, though. Donovan Mitchell started hot and scored a team-high 26 points, added 4 rebounds. James Harden added 18 points of his own, 6 rebounds. Big story for him was 0 turnovers this game. Donovan Mitchell after the game on the issues his team faced.
3: Nothing. We just didn't make shots. I loved everything about the looks we got, and some days you just miss the open ones. Got great looks. Sometimes we're in and out. Sometimes we're short. Offensively, I'm not worried at all. We did a really good job getting to the paint, trying to find guys. And I mean, that's why our assist total was low. It's just because we couldn't make shots. And it was everybody. So nothing to hang our head about. They protected home court. And we've seen this before. So we got to go get game 3. We're not tired. We're ready to go for game 3.
4: Head coach Kenny Atkinson on the Cavs' offensive struggles tonight.
7: We didn't shoot the ball well. I thought we had a lot of good looks. Good looks from 3, good looks at the rim. I thought our process was right. Took care of the ball, offensive rebounded. I think wasn't a great shooting night. At the end of the day, you got to put the ball in the hole. Tonight we didn't.
4: Cavaliers fall to 2-7 on the road this postseason. They've lost their last 5 playoff games at Madison Square Garden. Game 3 for this one getting underway at Rocket Arena in Cleveland on Saturday, 8 p.m. Eastern Time on ABC. Hear it live right here on ESPN Radio. Chris Burnett with you as SportsCenter All Night rolls on.
9: And the Thunder bounce back. The Western Conference Finals are even at a game apiece. Oklahoma City beat San Antonio 122-113.
10: While 2-time MVP Shai Gilgeous-Alexander led the way for Oklahoma City in Game 2 of the Western Conference Finals, recording his 27th playoff game with 30 points, moving past Russell Westbrook for second most in Thunder history, he got plenty of help from his bench.
9: Outside 3, good! Jared McCain on the extra opportunity, and the Thunder bench delivers again.
10: The Thunder's bench outscored that of the Spurs 57-25. That tied their most points in a playoff game since the team moved to Oklahoma City in 2008.
9: Outside Wallace for 3, and he bags makes it. Mason Wallace been big off the bench tonight.
10: Four players off OKC's bench scored in double figures, tied for the most by any team in a playoff game since 1970-71.
9: Pass for the rolling Barnes. Off his hand. Turnover San Antonio.
11: Two big turnovers, consecutive possessions for the Spurs.
10: The Thunder bench also stepped up on defense. Their 11 steals off the bench tied the most by any team in a playoff game since steals became official. Cason Wallace and A.J. Mitchell became the third duo with four steals apiece off the bench in a playoff game.
9: Caruso explodes to the rack, and that's the dagger.
4: So game three of the Western Conference Final coming up later tonight. If this one is anything like the first two, grab the popcorn. Oklahoma City still has not lost consecutive games in the playoffs in 2 years. SGA was back to his MVP self with the 30 points, 9 assists, 2 blocks after a subpar performance in Game 1, especially by his standards. And the Thunder had answers this time for Victor Wembanyama, who had a good game, 21 points, 17 rebounds, 6 assists, but did not look superhuman like he did in Game 1. Our Brian Windhorst joined GetUp to share how OKC managed to tame Wembanyama this time and get the win.
12: Number one, major move, Mark Dagonal, the Thunder coach, goes to Isaiah Hardenstein as primary defender. Yeah. Hardenstein defends him on 47 plays last night. Wembanyama goes from 21 shots in the paint in Game 1 down to less than 10 in Game 2. Their interior scoring completely changes. Number two, Shai Gilgeous-Alexander has not been himself for the last couple of games. He was averaging less than 30 points. This guy's averaged 30 points for four straight seasons. Back to 30 points last night. He's able to find his way through the double teams. They're double teaming him incessantly. 53 double teams in two games. But number three, and I hate to do this, it's the injuries. Mm-hmm. The injuries are now going to be defining the series going forward.
14: Yes,
12: the Spurs cannot withstand these injuries to their guards. 27 points allowed off turnovers last night. We could play Stephon Castle highlights for the next 5 minutes, but he has 20 turnovers in the two games because the Thunder come at you like thieves. They're slapping at you, slapping at you. They had four guards come off the bench yesterday. Off the bench, they generated 11 steals. It's a terrible cocktail to be down guards and facing the Thunder at the same time.
4: And Windhorst said it there, but the Spurs dealt yet another blow last night with Dylan Harper exiting the game in the third quarter with a hamstring injury. San Antonio already down De'Aaron Fox, who sat out his second consecutive game with a high ankle sprain. Harper had been filling in for Fox in the starting lineup. ESPN NBA analyst Iman Shumpert on the injuries taking their toll.
14: I think that OKC wins the injury report in this situation.
15: Yeah.
14: Just because that's the thing about OKC. They are so deep a team.
15: Mm-hmm.
14: They are not as reliant on somebody getting in a rhythm and having the ball. The Spurs are. And the Spurs also lose the fact that the people that were willing passers as well, the guys that were really good at looking for Wimby, those guys are out.
4: Despite the injury, San Antonio returns home having split the first two. The Spurs need some adjustments, though, and getting more physical might be one of them. Spurs analyst Sean Elliott joined ESPN Radio's Freddie and Harry with a, "Hey guys, welcome to the postseason."
16: It's playoff basketball. That's what we've come to expect, right? I mean, that's what the fans and everybody's been clamoring for throughout the regular season. So now that it's here, it's not time to start complaining. I think the players have to adjust. They've had a couple rounds to kind of ramp up the physicality and understand the nature of playoff basketball. And so I don't feel like there should be any excuses right now.
4: And it won't get any easier for San Antonio if it's down Harper and Fox again. Depth is a problem for the Spurs. It's not for the Thunder, as we learned in Game 2. So here we go. Game 3, later tonight, San Antonio series tied 1-1. Tip-off set for 8:30 Eastern from Frostbank Center. 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SportsCenter All Night rolls on to the ice. Canadiens, Hurricanes, East Final Game 1. Anyone remember what they were doing on May 9th? Carolina does. It was the last time it played a game. Actually, they played 8 games this postseason, won them all. After making quick work of the Flyers in a second-round sweep, Carolina's been watching games like the rest of us for 12 days. Took the Canadiens 7 to get by the Sabres, wrapping that one up Monday night in Buffalo. On the ice again just 72 hours later, Montreal had the edge here in the regular season, went 3-0 against Carolina. That rest for the Hurricanes? Maybe it wasn't good after all in the first.
24: Puck bounces around there. It's handled by Logan Stankoven. He's off to a hot start in the Stanley Cup playoffs. 7 goals in 8 games. He follows in on the forecheck, throws a hit, but the Habs come out to center. Here's another breakaway. Demidov moves in, scores! And the Montreal Canadiens are all over Carolina. Another breakaway goal, and it's 4-1.
4: In the third.
24: Snaps it up the right side. Habs through center. Here's Slavkovsky through the middle. Makes a move. Scores! Juraj Slavkovsky puts on the moves. Opens up the space. And it's 5-2 Montreal. An explosive start tonight in game one for the Montreal Canadiens. Sees them fire 4 unanswered to charge ahead 4-1 in the first, and they never look back tonight. A statement victory in game one of the Eastern Conference Finals sees the Habs take this one in Carolina by a 6-2 final.
4: So the Hurricanes first lost this postseason, now have lost all 4 games against the Canadiens this year. Game two in Raleigh on Saturday night. The puck drops at 7 Eastern time. Breaking news on Thursday, NASCAR Series driver Kyle Busch has died unexpectedly at the age of 41. His family put out a statement on Thursday that the 2-time champion had been hospitalized with a severe illness and would not race in Sunday's Coca-Cola 600. ESPN's Marty Smith on SportsCenter.
15: His legacy is a titan of the NASCAR world and of the auto racing world in general. He was known globally because of the style with which he raced and the dominance that he accrued through all of those years. This man won a Cup Series race for 19 consecutive years. He was utterly unstoppable in that race car that you're seeing right there, Joe Gibbs, number 18, Toyota. And after he moved on to Richard Childress, number 8, Chevrolet, he had become more of a sympathetic figure among the fan base. He was so polarizing in that number 18 car and the 5 car for Hendrick Motorsports prior to that because he won and he was brash in doing so. And that won him a legion of fans and made him a figure that grew NASCAR immensely because we love people that move us, whether that's we love them or we hate them. And KB was such a flashpoint in that way as a race driver. And I just... To see the humility with which he has raced in the last couple of years, and he had wanted so badly to win this season in that number 8, Ryan McGee. And I just talked to him at length on Saturday on our Marty and McGee program on the SEC network. And I just can't wrap my hands around this.
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1: 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Chris Burnett with you here on Sports Center All Night. Getaway day in Major League Baseball. The parks were busy on Thursday. Blue Jays, Yankees, an AL East battle in the Bronx. Toronto struggling to start the year way back in the right now in the division. It was the Blue Jays striking first in the first frame to go up 1-0. Later in the seventh, George Springer at the plate for Toronto.
2: 2-2. And Springer launches out to left field and deep. Going back, Bellinger onto the warning track. It is gone! Big fly, George Springer. His second in the series and fourth of the season. And the Blue Jays are up 2-0.
1: Sportsnet 590, The Fan. That was Springer's eighth home run versus the Yankees over the last three seasons. That's the most by any player during that span. And that was all that was needed in this one as the Jays blanked the Yankees 2-0. For the Blue Jays, it was their first shutout win versus the Yankees in more than 2 years. And for the Yankees, it was their fifth shutout loss this season. That's tied for the most in the American League. As for Aaron Judge, no home runs, no RBI in his last 10 games. That's his longest home run drought since April of 2025, and it's tied for the longest RBI drought of his career. Braves Marlins. Braves continue to be one of the best teams in baseball this season, despite battling multiple cases of the injury bug. Spencer Strider, one of them this year. He's back, though, and got the start for Atlanta in this one. It was the bats that would make the difference. We jump to the top of the fifth.
3: The pitch. Swung on, roped up the middle, base hit. That's going to get two in. Here comes Yastrzemski on his way to the plate is Kim. Two-run single for Ronald Acuna, who beat the shift with the infield in. Braves get two of them right back, and it's 5-2 Atlanta.
1: 680 The Fan, that from Acuna to make it 5-2. Braves weren't done at the plate, though. Michael Harris, who homered in the first inning, back at the plate in the ninth.
3: 2-2 pitch, Harris, fly ball, deep center, going back, Marcy at the wall, that's out of his reach, and he's come back for more. It's another homer by Michael Harris. It's his 11th of the year. That was crushed.
1: So that's homers 10 and 11 for Harris, the fastest he's reached that mark in his career. Atlanta would close it out in the bottom half of the inning and wins this one 9-3. The Braves are the first team to 35 wins this season. That's the fastest they've reached that mark since 2000. Ronald Acuna reached base in 26 straight games, but he left the game in the sixth inning with a left thumb issue. He was just reinstated from the 10-day IL on May 18th after dealing with a hamstring strain. Braves skipper Walt Weiss after the game on Acuna's status.
4: He's got a bone bruise, I think, I believe, in his thumb, which I think he's going to be fine. But you're not sure how it happened. Maybe the previous at bat, but all of a sudden, you know, he had some pain in the thumb. It looks like a bone bruise, but he should be fine. Yeah.
1: So Weiss doesn't seem concerned. Acuna certainly seen his share of injuries in his career. The Braves now head home to Atlanta for a weekend series against Washington. Speaking of Washington, Mets Nationals tonight in the nation's capital. Nationals hoping to slam the door shut in this four-game series after taking the last two. We jump to the top of the third, no score, and the Mets' Bo Bichette at the plate.
5: Swing a ground ball back towards the middle and through into center field, a base hit. Melendez scores. Torrens around third. He's coming to the plate without a throw. It's a two-run single for Bo Bichette, and the Mets take a 2-0 lead in the third inning.
1: 880 ESPN New York, despite putting up one run in the bottom of the fifth, it wasn't enough for Washington. Mets find a way to get the win 2-1. New York improves to 12-7 in May. That's the sixth best in Major League Baseball this month. For Bo Bichette, he's now tied for the most RBI in the National League in the last 10 games. Rockies Diamondbacks Eduardo Rodriguez on the hill for Arizona. He's won six of his seven starts this year. This one entered the ninth, knotted at one run apiece, and then enter Arizona's Corbin Carroll in the bottom half of the inning.
6: We have a 2-2 now. Swung on, ground ball, base hit into right. Here comes Moreno. He's going to try and score, and Carroll wins it for the Diamondbacks. 2-1, your final. They walk off the Rockies and hang five. It's five straight victories for your Diamondbacks.
1: Arizona Sports 98.7 FM, and that does it. The walk-off in the desert, Corbin Carroll, his only hit of the night. It's his fourth career walk-off hit. For the Diamondbacks, it's a five-game win streak, and it's their longest since June of last season. The Rockies have now lost three straight and four of their last five. Pirates Cardinals under the lights at Busch Stadium. Everybody in the mix right now in the NL Central. But Pittsburgh found a way. The Cardinals manages two runs, and the Pittsburgh Pirates win it 6-2. We'll take you back to the Garden when we return. SportsCenter All Night continues. It's ESPN Radio.
0: 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Jordan Alvarez and the Houston Astros roll into Chicago to face Ian Happ and the Cubs. 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
2: Two-time NASCAR Cup Series champion and one of NASCAR's greatest drivers, Kyle Busch, a face of the sport, died unexpectedly on Thursday at the age of 41. Busch won 234 combined races across NASCAR's three national series, which is the all-time record. The Montreal Canadiens used a four-goal first period to defeat the Carolina Hurricanes 6-2 in Game 1 of the East Final in the Stanley Cup playoffs. And the New York Knicks beat the Cleveland Cavaliers 109-93 at Madison Square Garden for a 2-0 series lead in the Eastern Conference Finals. Heard right here on ESPN Radio.
3: Cleveland just holding the ball near midcourt. 3-2-1. It's over. Final score, Knicks 109, Cavs 93. New York leads it 2-0. Two wins to go for a trip to the NBA Finals for the first time in 27 years.
2: 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I'm Chris Burnett, back to the Big Apple, where New York defeats Cleveland and jumps out to the 2-0 series lead. Josh Hart finished with a team-high 26 points, 4 rebounds, 7 assists, added 2 steals, was 5 of 11 from 3, and the 26 points are also a career playoff high for him. Jalen Brunson overcame a slow start to score 19 points, added 14 assists that were pivotal down the stretch, and Mikal Bridges added 19 points of his own. The Knicks got strong production from each of their starting five tonight. For the Cavs, Donovan Mitchell led the team with 26 points. James Harden, 18 points, 6 rebounds, did not turn the ball over in this one. You heard the game here on ESPN Radio. Dave Pasch and Doris Burke had the call for us at Madison Square Garden. Let's head there now. Dave?
3: Thank you, Chris. Jalen Brunson didn't do much offensively in the first half in terms of scoring, just 2 points. But he took over in the third quarter and finishes with 19 points, 17 of those in the second half, 14 assists, 9 of those in the second half. Those 14 assists, a playoff career high. Just like in Game 1, the brilliance of Brunson on full display when it mattered most.
4: Listen, the great players in this league are very patient players. They can put a bad quarter or a bad half behind them. And Jalen didn't let the poor shooting impact what he was doing. He kept working the game until in the third quarter he started to get shots to fall. And then when the Cavaliers upped the pressure and tried to take the ball out of his hands in the fourth, he played a very patient game. The career high in assists came because he was willing to create the advantage by drawing two to the ball and getting it to the middle of the floor, and the Knicks took the numbered advantage and scored. I would be very curious to know, off of all the doubles, what the Knicks shot the basketball, because Jalen Brunson was brilliant.
3: So was Josh Hart, a playoff career high, 26 points for him. He hit 5 threes after starting the game 0 for 4. Those are the positives. Also, Towns had a double-double, 18 points, 13 rebounds, 19 points for Bridges. The negatives: Evan Mobley didn't score, didn't shoot in the second half. James Harden had only 6 points in the second half. Donovan Mitchell, 26 points, not enough. And the Cavs now go home in a must-win situation Saturday night.
4: Listen, I think, you know, you have to wonder what their mental state is. They had a 22-point lead in Game 1, and it was an epic collapse, an all-time collapse. It looked in the first half like they were willing to compete, even though shots weren't falling. But that waned, I thought, in the third and fourth period. They didn't have that consistent toughness and desperation that was required. They're going to have to play harder for longer and find an answer to Jalen Brunson.
3: They're down 0-2. Knicks win it 109-93. For Doris Burke, Dave Pasch, right here on your home for the NBA, ESPN Radio and the ESPN app. Now let's go back to Chris Burnett in the studio.
2: Thanks, Dave. Great job as always tonight. Knicks improved to 10-2 this postseason. First time they've done that in franchise history. The Cavaliers fall to 2-7 on the road in the playoffs. Charles Barkley on the ghost that will become game one if the Cavs lose this series.
5: The biggest problem the Cavs got is we can talk about 3 and 4 is game one. If they lose this series, they lost it because of game one. Because you win game one, it flips the entire series. Now they in a must-win game 3 and 4, in my opinion.
2: Well, Chuck said it all right there. The series flips to Cleveland just in time. Cavs are 6 and 1 at home this postseason. Game 3 from Rocket Arena on Saturday, 8.

0: this one, outscoring the Spurs 57-25. And Oklahoma City did what we've come to expect from the reigning champs, to be championship-like. Boston Globe's Gary Washburn on ESPN Radio.
1: SGA appeared a lot more comfortable. Oklahoma City made some adjustments in terms of dealing with Wimby. Obviously, they're a little bit more physical with him, so he didn't have that impact where he, in game one, he had the 40-20 game. I just thought they played like they were more comfortable. They played like, okay, they got hit in the mouth in game one, tasted their own blood, and decided to come back like a championship team does and kind of restore some order. Obviously, it's going to be a long series. San Antonio has the home court advantage, but I do think Oklahoma City played more like themselves, even though they were missing for most of the game, Jalen Williams.
0: I think most would agree with Gary there. Victor Wembanyama, more pedestrian in this one than in game one. Had a good game, 21 points, 17 rebounds, 6 assists. OKC made some adjustments, though, and it paid off. It was the turnovers for the Spurs that did them in. That has to have an answer in game two. Spurs analyst Sean Elliott on ESPN Radio's Freddie and Harry.
2: I think it's a collective thing. That's the biggest thing. When I watch the games, you know, it's about coming strongly to the ball, like Pop would say. You come strongly to the ball. You don't use your body to protect passing lanes. You make two-handed catches instead of one-handed catches. You make two-handed passes. You're a lot more deliberate on the offensive end of the floor. And so, you know, Steph's got to improve with his decision-making and some of the passing. But at the same time, we have other guys that need to do the same thing as well.
0: Elliott alluded to it there, but Stephon Castle tallied 9 turnovers of his own. Chris Caney on Unsportsmanlike, with this being just unacceptable.
3: His 20 turnovers this series have led to 21 points for the Oklahoma City Thunder. That can't happen. We know that these are going to be clutch time games within 5 points in the final 5 minutes. You can't have your lead ball handler, your decision maker, your initiator on the offensive side of the ball, giving the ball to the other team, especially when that other team is OKC. So something about that has to change. Steph Castle, I'm sure he's going to clean a lot of those things up. Being back in San Antonio will help, but also having an experienced veteran in De'Aaron Fox on the court, so there's not that pressure on Steph Castle to have to do everything in the fourth quarter like he did last night. That's going to matter.
0: Being back in San Antonio should matter. We expect a raucous crowd in Frost Bank Center. Wimby will be ready at home. Chet Holmgren for the Thunder needs to be ready as well. Our Kendrick Perkins thinks it's time for Holmgren to step it up a notch against the big man and return the hatred that Wimby has for him. Perkins with a message on First Take.
4: This is personal. This beef between Wimby and Chet goes all the way back to their high school days. I've been saying it for the last 4 or 5 days, and I'm going to continue to say it. Hey, Chet Holmgren, if you watching, Wimby hates you. He hates you. He hates you. He literally hates you. He can't stand the ground that you walk on. He hates you. I need you to bring that same type of energy. I need you to bring that same type of tenacity. The world knows it. At some point, you got to put your feet in the ground and say, I want some of this smoke. I get it. You got other bigs to lean on, but this is personal.
0: So Big Perk has spoken. We'll see if Chet Holmgren is listening. Game 3 promises to be a good one. Tip-off set for 8:30 Eastern later tonight from San Antonio. You can catch it right here live on ESPN Radio. SportsCenter All Night continues with breaking news on Thursday. NASCAR Cup Series driver Kyle Busch has died unexpectedly at the age of 41. His family put out a statement on Thursday that the 2-time champion had been hospitalized with a severe illness and would not race in Sunday's Coca-Cola 600. ESPN's Ryan McGee on game night.
5: If LeBron James drove a race car, you'd be like, that's a racer. You know what I mean?
6: Wow.
5: If Aaron Rodgers was a race car driver, that's a racer. Like, you know what I mean? You know it when you see it. And what that means is it's this ability to do things in, you know, a 3,500-pound stock car at 215 miles per hour that the other racers are scared to do. You know, and there's only a few guys I've covered in my career that were like that. And it was Dale Earnhardt, who a lot of people compared, you know, Kyle Busch to when he came along. And it was Jeff Gordon, who a lot of people compared to Kyle Busch when he came along. And so that's what it is. It's just, you know, it's funny. Today I was at, like, you know, it was at Indy 500 media day, and we were talking about, you know, when you're a teammate with a guy like that, how it's just, it's awesome to watch, but it's also demoralizing because you have all the same tools they do and you have all the same gear that they do, but they can do it 50% better than you can. And that's what Kyle Busch was.
0: So many in the sport.

0: Sports World speaking out about Kyle Busch tonight. That there from Ryan McGee. SportsCenter All Night, ESPN Radio. We'll move to the gridiron. New York Giants head coach John Harbaugh working his way through his first OTAs at the Meadowlands after being brought in to help improve what was a four-win team a season ago. Giants quarterback Jackson Dart, who appeared in 14 games last year and threw for more than 2,000 yards, is getting his first taste of working with Harbaugh. Dart's a big fan of what he's seen so far.
1: Definitely starting with him and just the culture that he's already established and created here. And I just think that there's a ton of guys who are just, you know, we're just hungry to win here. This whole organization is. So, you know, having a spark like him come into the building each and every day, the energy that he brings and everybody feeds off of it. And you see it when we play on the field.
0: Harbaugh, who's no stranger to working with talented quarterbacks after his time in Baltimore, is a big fan of his QB1 right now, specifically Dart's attention to detail.
2: Probably the best way I could say he's genuine, probably. You know, he's just himself. He is who he is. You know, he wants every play. The thing I've noticed about him is he wants every play to be perfect and every play to be successful. It's probably a good place to start. Ultra-competitive guy, and if it doesn't go right, he's not happy, you know, and he'll get to the next play.
0: New York opens the 2026 campaign against division foe Dallas September 13th on Sunday Night Football. Over in Pittsburgh, the noise is still on Aaron Rodgers' return for the farewell tour. But is it good noise? Is Rodgers the right person for the focus to be on? Unsportsmanlike's Chris Canty believes the Steelers' focus should be elsewhere instead of sending Rodgers into retirement.
3: I just don't see a point in the Pittsburgh Steelers going out there and allowing Rodgers to take up all the airspace when it comes to snaps in meaningful games, as opposed to allowing one of those young guys the opportunity to grow and learn and to see whether or not they can be a part of your long-term solution at the position. Because when I look at this Pittsburgh Steelers roster, it's a good team, but I don't expect that they're going to contend for a championship. So if you're not playing championship football, which is the standard in Pittsburgh, then Aaron Rodgers and Mike McCarthy have to be the two individuals that prepare the organization for the future.
0: Steelers have a slew of young, talented quarterbacks behind Rodgers, with Mason Rudolph, Drew Aller, and Will Howard battling for QB2 and QB3. Who's first up if Rodgers can't go for any reason? Time will tell. Steelers open the season Sunday, September 13th at home against the Atlanta Falcons. So from one gridiron to the other, time to start planning your opening weekend tailgate scene. We're officially inside 100 days from the start of college football season. The 2026 season promises to be an exciting one, packed with storylines. Ohio State, the early favorite to win the national championship at plus 650, according to DraftKings Sportsbook. Can the Big Ten make it four straight? Where's the SEC fall in this? Not sure if you heard, there's a new sheriff in Baton Rouge named Lane Kiffin. Some think they're the team to beat. Paul Feinbaum on SportsCenter.
4: I know the popular thing from people in my seats is to take shots at Lane Kiffin, and I have. He's easy to take shots at. The Ogeron decision is very interesting. Ogeron won a national championship just a couple of years ago, but they have a really good team, and it starts with Sam Leavitt. He came over from Arizona State, remember, 2 years ago. He took them to the playoffs. And they have a lot of compliments. They had the best portal classes. It's just a matter of navigating the schedule. They open with Clemson at home, and by now you've probably heard 3 weeks later, they go to Ole Miss where Lane Kiffin used to work.
0: College game day set to start its season from Baton Rouge for that battle of Death Valley with Clemson and LSU. And 24, 16, stay at 12. What happens with CFP expansion? We're locked into 12 for 2026. Momentum has picked up some for 24 with several leagues favoring the move, not the SEC. Is that what's best for the sport? More from our guy, Paul.
4: Even though I look like the guy telling you to go off his lawn, I really believe that it is a ridiculous venture. 24 is too many, and there are a lot of really good reasons for 24, but none I agree with, by the way. The most compelling is gives everybody a chance. That's not what this is about. Mm-hmm. This is not about participation trophies. This isn't the neighborhood little league. This is big-time college football. Quite frankly, 12 might be too much. 16 is the best number I think you can compromise on. But it's trending toward 24. In other words, if you go 8-4 and have a mediocre season, you get a ticket to play for the national championship. The regular season will be destroyed if that happens.
0: Now, I personally find it difficult to disagree with Paul. There aren't 24 teams good enough to contend for a national championship year in and year out. There aren't always 16. Some seasons, there aren't 12. I was personally okay with expanding past four, but I thought 8 was the right number. We blew by that and went to 12. So it is 12 for 2026. And I believe there's a real chance we're sitting here at this time next year with the same number, 12, because the SEC and the Big Ten won't agree, they can't agree, and we'll see what happens. Season officially getting underway Saturday, August 29th. Stay tuned for where you can listen live on ESPN Radio. 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
1: In the Bronx, George Springer blasts a solo homer in the Blue Jays' win over the Yankees. Sportsnet 590, The Fan.
0: 2-2. And Springer launches out to left field and deep. Going back, Bellinger onto the warning track. It is gone! Big fly George Springer, his second in the series and fourth of the season, and the Blue Jays are up 2-0.
2: Number 4.
1: The Guardians win their sixth straight game as Patrick Bailey smacks a home run. WTAM 1100.
3: Bailey with a drive, deep right center field, on the run, Perez, and it is gone! Patrick Bailey's first home run as a Cleveland Guardian. A towering blast to right center.
2: Number 3.
1: A two-homer game from Michael Harris II allows the Braves to pick up a series win in Miami. 680, The Fan.
4: 2-2 pitch. Harris, fly ball, deep center. Going back, Marcy at the wall. That's out of his reach, and he's come back for more. It's another homer by Michael Harris. It's his 11th of the year. That was crushed.
2: Number 2.
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5: And the 2-2 now. Swung on, ground ball, base hit into right. Here comes Moreno. He's going to try and score. And Carroll wins it for the Diamondbacks. 2-1, your final. They walk off the Rockies and hang five. It's five straight victories for your Diamondbacks.
1: And the Canadiens storm out to a 1-0 series lead with a 4-goal first period. TSN 690.
6: Puck bounces around there. It's handled by Logan Stankoven. He's off to a hot start. The Stanley Cup playoffs, 7 goals in 8 games. He follows in on the forecheck, throws a hit, but the Habs come out to center. Here's another breakaway. Demidov moves in, scores! And the Montreal Canadiens are all over Carolina. Another breakaway goal, and it's 4-1.
1: And the Canadiens would go on to win 6-2 for the Hurricanes, their first loss this postseason, now 0-7 in Game 1 of conference finals all time. Game 2 in Raleigh on Saturday night, puck drops at 7 Eastern time. SportsCenter All Night, ESPN Radio, Athletics Angels from Southern California. Different path, same goal tonight. Athletics trying to build something this season. Angels trying to keep it from falling apart before June 1st. Worst record in baseball right now. We pick this one up in the bottom of the 7th.
7: The 1-2 pitch misses outside, and they say he went. The home plate umpire said he went around. He's going to break there. So Adell strikes out. He's now retired 8 straight and 19 of 20. And we're through 7 complete. Still the A's 2 and the Angels 2.
1: Talk 650 KSTE. Tied 2-2 at the end of the 9th still. This one headed to the 10th.
7: As the pitch is swung, hard at ball, one up, gobbled up by Neto, second for one, on to first, not in time. Well, they said they got him. They said they got him. They're going to check that at first. It looked like Geloff beat it. It looked like Geloff beat it. They're calling him out for now.
8: Yeah. After review, the call on field is overturned. The runner is safe.
7: So it's a 3-2 A's lead.
1: The A's would close this one out in the bottom half of the inning to win it 3-2. For the Athletics, it's their first time over 500 through the first 50 games of a season since 2021. For Nick Kurtz, he extends his on-base streak to 44 games. That's the longest in Major League Baseball this season, and it's the second longest single-season streak in franchise history behind the great Mark McGwire in 1996 and Jimmy Fox in 1932. Luis Severino, a season-high 10 Ks, most in a start since 2024. For the Angels, 17-34 this season. They hold on to that worst record in baseball. SportsCenter All Night, ESPN Radio, several games in the W on Thursday night. Valkyries, Liberty. The Liberty have averaged 100 points per game so far. No team has ever done that. Could it continue?
9: Burden. Over to Salon. Salon. Outside for Williams, who drains the trifecta.
10: Cool, calm, and collected. That is what big-time players do if they respond to a run.
1: That on Amazon Prime, the Valkyries win it 87-70. Sparks Mercury, the Sparks win this one 97-88 and grab their second straight win against the Mercury after losing the previous 7 matchups. and the Lynx beat the Tempo 100-72. Much more coming your way from the Garden. That's next. SportsCenter All Night continues. 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
1: 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Canadiens, Hurricanes on the ice, a trip around the diamond, and we're officially inside 100 days until the start of college football season. We'll jump right to the action on the hardwood, though. Eastern Conference Final, Game 2, heard live on ESPN Radio. The scene was again Madison Square Garden, and a scene it was. The Knicks completed one of the most improbable and impressive comebacks in NBA history in Game 1, surging back from a 22-point fourth-quarter deficit to win by 11 in overtime. So New York entered with the 1-0 series lead. It was Cleveland that started fast, going 3-of-3 from behind the arc. The Cavs led briefly at the end of one, but the Knicks found their rhythm in the second quarter, and it was Josh Hart who had a big night.
23: Brunson goes to the right baseline, kicks it out. Hart straight on three. Got it! 53-47 Knicks with 30 seconds left in the half.
10: Josh Hart could not make a three to start this game. He's got back-to-back, all on balance, all with a wide-open look.
23: Largest lead tonight for the Knicks.
1: The Knicks entered halftime up four, and then came the third quarter. Hart again, and again from three.
23: 15 straight New York points over a five-minute span. A three from straight away is good for Hart. His fourth three, 21st point. It's an 18-point Knick lead.
10: Puts his finger up to his mouth as if to say, shush, to the Cleveland Cavaliers. Any doubt about my ability to shoot threes, I'm trying to put it to bed.
23: He's made four in a row.
1: It was a theme in this one. Still in the third quarter, Josh Hart from three.
23: Brunson guarded by Strus, now at the Knick logo with a shot clock at five. Brunson drives left side, gives it up. Hart, corner three. Good from the left side as Josh Hart hits his fifth three. He's got 24 points. Hart stays hot.
1: Hart finished with a team-high 26 points, four rebounds, seven assists, and added two steals. He was 5 of 11 from three. The 26 points are also a career playoff high for him. He wasn't the only Knick to have a big night. Jalen Brunson overcame some early struggles and continued his strong run this postseason.
23: Bridges wide open, fires, and connects on a three. What a night for Bridges. 8 of 10 from the floor. Timeout. Cleveland with 6:11 to go. It's 95-82 Knicks.
10: It's a big shot, and Jalen Brunson got aggressive scoring in the third. And now that they're aggressive with him defensively, Dave, he's just getting off it, making the right plays.
23: 13 assists ties a playoff career high for Jalen Brunson.
1: Brunson was patient with himself and scored 19 points, added 14 assists. Mikal Bridges added 19 points of his own on 9 of 12 shooting. And the Knicks used a big night from their starting five to win Game 2 109-93 and grab a 2-0 lead in the series. Karl-Anthony Towns in on the action with 18 points, 13 rebounds, and OG Anunoby with 14 points, 4 rebounds, and added 3 assists. Josh Hart led the way, though, and he joined our Lisa Salters after the game.
0: Just how good did this game feel you tonight? 26 points, playoff career high.
3: Yeah, man, it felt good. The thing I'm most happy about is I started 0 for 3 or 0 for 4 from 3, and I just kept shooting. I put in the work in, and I just got to go out there and play with confidence, so it felt good.
0: What was your mindset when they just kept leaving you open to shoot?
3: Yeah, I mean, I knew that's what the game plan was going to be, and I've just been working. In the gym with Joe, Peter Pan, our shooting coach, just getting reps, so I'm just trying to make sure, shoot the ball with confidence and, just believe in my work.
0: You heard the ovation from this crowd when you left the court, and after game one, you said you didn't like not playing down the stretch, but you would do whatever it takes for this team. What is it about this team that makes you say that? Because a lot of people can say that, but they don't really mean it. What is it about this team that makes you say that?
3: I think it's just the character that we have of the guys in the locker room. For me, I said it for years, man. I'm a servant to these guys. I'm big in my faith. I pray for humility all the time, and I really feel like I don't have an ego. That got burned out my heart a long time ago, and I'm out here to serve these dudes.
0: 2-0 series lead heading to Cleveland. How do you pack this up and take it on the road?
3: We can't be happy with, being up 2-0. This team was just down 2-0. Last series, they came back, so we got to go out there. We know they're going to have a sense of urgency, a sense of desperation, and we can't just match it. We have to exceed it. So we got to learn from film tomorrow and get ready for a tough one.
1: Knicks head coach Mike Brown after the game on Josh Hart's performance tonight.
5: That's just who Josh is. He's a gamer. He knew what he had to do in terms of the adjustments he needed to make in order to be effective, not just for him, but for the team. And he was great. He was really decisive. Not only that, he helped us get out in transition. And we have to play fast, so we're not going against a set defense all the time. You know, when you get out in transition, if you're a team that cross matches and you get out in transition, it's going to be hard for you to find the right bodies, and that's how we're going to have to play. We're going to have to play fast versus their cross matches to see if we can get something early in transition. But Josh knew what he had to do for the adjustments in this game.
1: Brown went on to share more on Jalen Brunson's role tonight and the impact he made.
5: Well, you know, as an MVP candidate, Jalen Brunson's job is to make the game easier for his teammates, and that's what he did. You know, if you don't send a second guy at him, he's got a pretty good chance of scoring it. If you send a second guy at him, he's going to make the game easier for his teammates. He's going to find them. They just have to step up and make shots. So it starts with Jalen as an MVP candidate, but also it ends with his teammates making shots.
1: So 109-93, teams that lead 2-0 in a best-of-seven series win the series 92% of the time. It wasn't all bad for the Cavaliers, though. Donovan Mitchell started hot and scored a team-high 26 points, added 4 rebounds. James Harden added 18 points of his own, 6 rebounds. Big story for him was 0 turnovers this game. Donovan Mitchell after the game on the issues his team faced.
6: Nothing, we just didn't make shots. I loved everything about the looks we got, and some days you just missed the open ones. Got great looks. Sometimes we're in and out. Sometimes we're short. Offensively, I'm not worried at all. We did a really good job getting to the paint, trying to find guys, and I mean, that's why our assist total was low. It's just because we couldn't make shots, and it was everybody. So nothing to hang our head about. They protected home court, and we've seen this before, so we got to go get game 3. We're not tired. We're ready to go for game 3.
1: Head coach Kenny Atkinson on the Cavs' offensive struggles tonight.
7: We didn't shoot the ball well. I thought we had a lot of good looks. Good looks from 3, good looks at the rim. I thought our process was right. Took care of the ball, offensive rebounded. I think wasn't a great shooting night. At the end of the day, you got to put the ball in the hole. Tonight we didn't.
1: Cavaliers fall to 2-7 on the road this postseason. They've lost their last 5 playoff games at Madison Square Garden. Game 3 for this one getting underway at Rocket Arena in Cleveland on Saturday, 8 p.m. Eastern Time on ABC. Hear it live right here on ESPN Radio. Chris Burnett with you as SportsCenter All Night rolls on.
8: And the Thunder bounce back. The Western Conference Finals are even at a game apiece. Oklahoma City beat San Antonio 122-113.
14: While 2-time MVP Shai Gilgeous-Alexander led the way for Oklahoma City in Game 2 of the Western Conference Finals, recording his 27th playoff game with 30 points, moving past Russell Westbrook for second most in Thunder history, he got plenty of help from his bench.
8: Outside 3, good! Jared McCain on the extra opportunity, and the Thunder bench delivers again.
14: The Thunder's bench outscored that of the Spurs 57-25. That tied their most points in a playoff game since the team moved to Oklahoma City in 2008.
8: Outside Wallace for 3, and he bags it. Jason Wallace been big off the bench tonight.
14: 4 players off OKC's bench scored in double figures, tied for the most by any team in a playoff game since 1970-71.
8: Pass for the rolling Barnes. Off his hand. Turnover San Antonio.
16: 2 big turnovers. Consecutive possessions for the Spurs.
14: The Thunder bench also stepped up on defense. Their 11 steals off the bench tied the most by any team in a playoff game since steals became official. Cason Wallace and A.J. Mitchell became the third duo with 4 steals apiece off the bench in a playoff game.
8: Caruso explodes to the rack, and that's the dagger.
1: So Game 3 of the Western Conference Final coming up later tonight. If this one is anything like the first two, grab the popcorn. Oklahoma City still has not lost consecutive games in the playoffs in 2 years. SGA was back to his MVP self with the 30 points, 9 assists, 2 blocks after a subpar performance in Game 1, especially by his standards. And the Thunder had answers this time for Victor Wembanyama, who had a good game, 21 points, 17 rebounds, 6 assists, but did not look superhuman like he did in Game 1. Our Brian Windhorst joined GetUp to share how OKC managed to tame Wembanyama this time and get the win.
9: Number one, major move. Mark Dagenault, the Thunder coach, goes to Isaiah Hartenstein as the primary defender. Yeah. Hartenstein defends him on 47 plays last night. Wembanyama goes from 21 shots in the paint in game one down to less than 10 in game two. Their interior scoring completely changes. Number two, Shai Gilgeous-Alexander has not been himself for the last couple of games. He was averaging less than 30 points. This guy's averaged 30 points for four straight seasons. Back to 30 points last night. He's able to find his way through the double teams. They're double teaming him incessantly. 53 double teams in two games. But number three, and I hate to do this, it's the injuries. Mm-hmm. The injuries are now going to be defining the series going forward. Yes, the Spurs cannot withstand these injuries to their guards. 27 points allowed off turnovers last night. We could play Stephon Castle highlights for the next 5 minutes, but he has 20 turnovers in the two games because the Thunder come at you like thieves. They're slapping at you, slapping at you. They had four guards come off the bench yesterday. Off the bench, they generated 11 steals. It's a terrible cocktail to be down guards and facing the Thunder at the same time.
1: And Windhorst said it there, but the Spurs dealt yet another blow last night with Dylan Harper exiting the game in the third quarter with a hamstring injury. San Antonio already down De'Aaron Fox, who sat out his second consecutive game with a high ankle sprain. Harper had been filling in for Fox in the starting lineup. ESPN NBA analyst Iman Shumpert on the injuries taking their toll.
11: I think that OKC wins the injury report in this situation.
12: Yeah.
11: Just because that's the thing about OKC. They are so deep a team.
12: Mm-hmm.
11: They are not as reliant on somebody getting in a rhythm and having the ball. The Spurs are. And the Spurs also lose the fact that the people that were willing passers as well, the guys that were really good at looking for Wimby, those guys are out.
1: Despite the injury, San Antonio returns home having split the first two. The Spurs need some adjustments, though, and getting more physical might be one of them. Spurs analyst Sean Elliott joined ESPN Radio's Freddie and Harry with a, "Hey guys, welcome to the postseason."
13: It's playoff basketball. That's what we've come to expect, right? I mean, that's what the fans and everybody's been clamoring for throughout the regular season. So now that it's here, it's not time to start complaining. I think the players have to adjust. They've had a couple rounds to kind of ramp up the physicality and understand the nature of playoff basketball. And so I don't feel like there should be any excuses right now.
1: And it won't get any easier for San Antonio if it's down Harper and Fox again. Depth is a problem for the Spurs. It's not for the Thunder, as we learned in Game 2. So here we go. Game 3, later tonight, San Antonio series tied 1-1. Tip-off set for 8:30 Eastern from Frostbank Center. The NBA playoffs are on ESPN Radio. 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SportsCenter All Night rolls on to the ice. Canadiens, Hurricanes, East Final Game 1. Anyone remember what they were doing on May 9th? Carolina does. It was the last time it played a game. Actually, they played 8 games this postseason, won them all. After making quick work of the Flyers in a second-round sweep, Carolina's been watching games like the rest of us for 12 days. Took the Canadiens 7 to get by the Sabres, wrapping that one up Monday night in Buffalo. On the ice again just 72 hours later, Montreal had the edge here in the regular season, went 3-0 against Carolina. That rest for the Hurricanes? Maybe it wasn't good after all, in the first.
24: Puck bounces around there. It's handled by Logan Stankoven. He's off to a hot start in the Stanley Cup playoffs. 7 goals in 8 games. He follows in on the forecheck, throws a hit, but the Habs come out to center. Here's another breakaway. Demidov moves in, scores! And the Montreal Canadiens are all over Carolina. Another breakaway goal, and it's 4-1.
1: In the third.
24: Snaps it up the right side. Habs through center. Here's Slavkovsky through the middle. Makes a move. Scores! Juraj Slavkovsky puts on the moves. Opens up the space. And it's 5-2 Montreal. An explosive start tonight in game one for the Montreal Canadiens. Sees them fire 4 unanswered to charge ahead 4-1 in the first, and they never look back tonight. A statement victory in game one of the Eastern Conference Finals sees the Habs take this one in Carolina by a 6-2 final.
1: So the Hurricanes first lost this postseason, now have lost all 4 games against the Canadiens this year. Game two in Raleigh on Saturday night. The puck drops at 7 Eastern time. Breaking news on Thursday, NASCAR series driver Kyle Busch has died unexpectedly at the age of 41. His family put out a statement on Thursday that the 2-time champion had been hospitalized with a severe illness and would not race in Sunday's Coca-Cola 600. ESPN's Marty Smith on SportsCenter.
25: His legacy is a titan of the NASCAR world and of the auto racing world in general. He was known globally because of the style with which he raced and the dominance that he accrued through all of those years. This man won a Cup Series race for 19 consecutive years. He was utterly unstoppable in that race car that you're seeing right there, Joe Gibbs, number 18, Toyota. And after he moved on to Richard Childress, number 8, Chevrolet, he had become more of a sympathetic figure among the fan base. He was so polarizing in that number 18 car and the 5 car for Hendrick Motorsports prior to that because he won and he was brash in doing so. And that won him a legion of fans and made him a figure that grew NASCAR immensely because we love people that move us, whether that's we love them or we hate them. And KB was such a flashpoint in that way as a race driver. And I just... To see the humility with which he has raced in the last couple of years, and he had wanted so badly to win this season in that number 8, Ryan McGee. And I just talked to him at length on Saturday on our Marty and McGee program on the SEC network. And I just can't wrap my hands around this.
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1: 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Chris Burnett with you here on Sports Center All Night. Getaway day in Major League Baseball. The parks were busy on Thursday. Blue Jays, Yankees, an AL East battle in the Bronx. Toronto's struggling to start the year way back in the right now in the division. It was the Blue Jays striking first in the first frame to go up 1-0. Later in the seventh, George Springer at the plate for Toronto.
3: 2-2. And Springer launches out to left field and deep. Going back, Bellinger onto the warning track. It is gone! Big fly, George Springer. His second in the series and fourth of the season. And the Blue Jays are up 2-0.
1: Sportsnet 590, The Fan. That was Springer's eighth home run versus the Yankees over the last three seasons. That's the most by any player during that span. And that was all that was needed in this one, as the Jays blanked the Yankees 2-0. For the Blue Jays, it was their first shutout win versus the Yankees in more than 2 years. And for the Yankees, it was their fifth shutout loss this season. That's tied for the most in the American League. As for Aaron Judge, no home runs, no RBI in his last 10 games. That's his longest home run drought since April of 2025, and it's tied for the longest RBI drought of his career. Braves Marlins. Braves continue to be one of the best teams in baseball this season, despite battling multiple cases of the injury bug. Spencer Strider, one of them this year. He's back, though, and got the start for Atlanta in this one. It was the bats that would make the difference. We jump to the top of the fifth.
4: The pitch. Swung on, roped up the middle, base hit. That's going to get two in. Here comes Yastrzemski. On his way to the plate is Kim. Two-run single for Ronald Acuna, who beat the shift with the infield in. Braves get two of them right back, and it's 5-2 Atlanta.
1: 680 The Fan, that from Acuna to make it 5-2. Braves weren't done at the plate, though. Michael Harris, who homered in the first inning, back at the plate in the ninth.
4: 2-2 pitch, Harris, fly ball, deep center, going back, Marcy at the wall, that's out of his reach, and he's come back for more. It's another homer by Michael Harris. It's his 11th of the year. That was crushed.
1: So that's homers 10 and 11 for Harris, the fastest he's reached that mark in his career. Atlanta would close it out in the bottom half of the inning and wins this one 9-3. The Braves are the first team to 35 wins this season. That's the fastest they've reached that mark since 2000. Ronald Acuna reached base in 26 straight games, but he left the game in the sixth inning with a left thumb issue. He was just reinstated from the 10-day IL on May 18th after dealing with a hamstring strain. Braves skipper Walt Weiss after the game on Acuna's status.
5: He's got a bone bruise, I believe, in his thumb, which I think he's going to be fine. But he's not sure how it happened. Maybe the previous at bat, but all of a sudden, you know, he had some pain in the thumb. It looks like a bone bruise, but he should be fine, yeah.
1: So Weiss doesn't seem concerned. Acuna's certainly seen his share of injuries in his career. The Braves now head home to Atlanta for a weekend series against Washington. Speaking of Washington, Mets Nationals tonight in the nation's capital. Nationals hoping to slam the door shut in this four-game series after taking the last two. We jump to the top of the third, no score, and the Mets' Bo Bichette at the plate.
6: Swing a ground ball back towards the middle and through into center field, a base hit. Melendez scores. Torrens around third. He's coming to the plate without a throw. It's a two-run single for Bo Bichette, and the Mets take a 2-0 lead in the third inning.
1: 880 ESPN New York. Despite putting up one run in the bottom of the fifth, it wasn't enough for Washington. Mets find a way to get the win 2-1. New York improves to 12-7 in May. That's the sixth best in Major League Baseball this month. For Bo Bichette, he's now tied for the most RBI in the National League in the last 10 games. Rockies Diamondbacks Eduardo Rodriguez on the hill for Arizona. He's won 6 of his 7 starts this year. This one entered the ninth, knotted at 1 run apiece, and then enter Arizona's Corbin Carroll in the bottom half of the inning.
7: We have a 2-2 now. Swung on, ground ball, base hit into right. Here comes Moreno. He's going to try and score, and Carroll wins it for the Diamondbacks. 2-1, your final. They walk off the Rockies and hang 5. It's 5 straight victories for your Diamondbacks.
1: Arizona Sports 98.7 FM, and that does it. The walk-off in the desert, Corbin Carroll, his only hit of the night. It's his 4th career walk-off hit. For the Diamondbacks, it's a 5-game win streak, and it's their longest since June of last season. The Rockies have now lost 3 straight and 4 of their last 5. Pirates Cardinals under the lights at Busch Stadium. Everybody in the mix right now in the NL Central, but Pittsburgh found a way. The Cardinals manage just 2 runs, and the Pittsburgh Pirates win it 6-2. We'll take you back to the Garden when we return. SportsCenter All Night continues. It's ESPN Radio.
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0: Two-time NASCAR Cup Series champion and one of NASCAR's greatest drivers, Kyle Busch, a face of the sport, died unexpectedly on Thursday at the age of 41. Busch won 234 combined races across NASCAR's three national series, which is the all-time record. The Montreal Canadiens used a four-goal first period to defeat the Carolina Hurricanes 6-2 in Game 1 of the East Final in the Stanley Cup playoffs. And the New York Knicks beat the Cleveland Cavaliers 109-93 at Madison Square Garden for a 2-0 series lead in the Eastern Conference Finals, heard right here on ESPN Radio.
2: Cleveland just holding the ball near midcourt. 3-2-1. It's over. Final score, Knicks 109, Cavs 93. New York leads it 2-0. Two wins to go for a trip to the NBA Finals for the first time in 27 years.
0: 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I'm Chris Burnett, back to the Big Apple, where New York defeats Cleveland and jumps out to the 2-0 series lead. Josh Hart finished with a team-high 26 points, 4 rebounds, 7 assists, added 2 steals, was 5 of 11 from 3, and the 26 points are also a career playoff high for him. Jalen Brunson overcame a slow start to score 19 points, added 14 assists that were pivotal down the stretch, and Mikal Bridges added 19 points of his own. The Knicks got strong production from each of their starting five tonight. For the Cavs, Donovan Mitchell led the team with 26 points. James Harden, 18 points, 6 rebounds, did not turn the ball over in this one. You heard the game here on ESPN Radio. Dave Pasch and Doris Burke had the call for us at Madison Square Garden. Let's head there now. Dave?
2: Thank you, Chris. Jalen Brunson didn't do much offensively in the first half in terms of scoring, just 2 points. But he took over in the third quarter and finishes with 19 points, 17 of those in the second half, 14 assists, 9 of those in the second half. Those 14 assists, a playoff career high. Just like in Game 1, the brilliance of Brunson on full display when it mattered most.
3: Listen, the great players in this league are very patient players. They can put a bad quarter or a bad half behind them. And Jalen didn't let the poor shooting impact what he was doing. He kept working the game until in the third quarter he started to get shots to fall. And then when the Cavaliers upped the pressure and tried to take the ball out of his hands in the fourth, he played a very patient game. The career high in assists came because he was willing to create the advantage by drawing two to the ball and getting it to the middle of the floor. And the Knicks took the numbered advantage and scored. I would be very curious to know, off of all the doubles, what the Knicks shot the basketball, because Jalen Brunson was brilliant.
2: So was Josh Hart, a playoff career high, 26 points for him. He hit 5 threes after starting the game 0 for 4. Those are the positives. Also, Towns had a double-double, 18 points, 13 rebounds, 19 points for Bridges. The negatives: Evan Mobley didn't score, didn't shoot in the second half. James Harden had only 6 points in the second half. Donovan Mitchell, 26 points, not enough. And the Cavs now go home in a must-win situation Saturday night.
3: Listen, I think, you know, you have to wonder what their mental state is. They had a 22-point lead in Game 1, and it was an epic collapse, an all-time collapse. It looked in the first half like they were willing to compete, even though shots weren't falling. But that waned, I thought, in the third and fourth period. They didn't have that consistent toughness and desperation that was required. They're going to have to play harder for longer and find an answer to Jalen Brunson.
2: They're down 0-2. Knicks win it 109-93. For Doris Burke, Dave Pasch, right here in your home for the NBA, ESPN Radio, and the ESPN app. Now let's go back to Chris Burnett in the studio.
0: Thanks, Dave. Great job as always tonight. Knicks improved to 10-2 this postseason. First time they've done that in franchise history. The Cavaliers fall to 2-7 on the road in the playoffs. Charles Barkley on the ghost that will become Game 1 if the Cavs lose this series.
4: The biggest problem the Cavs got is, we can talk about 3 and 4, is Game 1. If they lose this series, they lost it because of Game 1. Because you win Game 1, it flips the entire series. Now they in a must-win Game 3 and 4, in my opinion.
0: Well, Chuck said it all right there. The series flips to Cleveland just in time. Cavs are 6-1 at home this postseason. Game 3 from Rocket Arena on Saturday, 8 p.m. Eastern, right here on ESPN Radio, your home for the NBA playoffs. SportsCenter All Night, ESPN Radio, looking ahead to Friday night, Game 3 of the Western Conference Final from San Antonio. Shai Gilgeous-Alexander bounced back from a subpar series opener to score 30 points. Alex Caruso added 17 off the bench, and the Oklahoma City Thunder beat the San Antonio Spurs 122-113 on Wednesday night in Game 2. Injuries plagued both teams. Jalen Williams exited for OKC with a hamstring. The Spurs' Dylan Harper left in the third quarter with a hamstring of his own. He was already starting in place of D.

0: was and kind of restore some order. Obviously, it's going to be a long series. San Antonio has a home court advantage. But I do think Oklahoma City played more like themselves, even though they were missing for most of the game, Jalen Williams.
1: I think most would agree with Gary there. Victor Wembanyama, more pedestrian in this one than in game one. Had a good game, 21 points, 17 rebounds, 6 assists. OKC made some adjustments, though, and it paid off. It was the turnovers for the Spurs that did them in. That has to have an answer in game two. Spurs analyst Sean Elliott on ESPN Radio's Freddie and Harry.
2: I think it's a collective thing. That's the biggest thing. When I watch the games, you know, it's about coming strongly to the ball, like Pop would say. You come strongly to the ball. You don't use your body to protect passing lanes. You make two-handed catches instead of one-handed catches. You make two-handed passes. You're a lot more deliberate on the offensive end of the floor. And so, you know, Steph's got to improve with his decision-making and some of the passing. But at the same time, we have other guys that need to do the same thing as well.
1: Elliott alluded to it there, but Stephon Castle tallied 9 turnovers of his own. Chris Caney on Unsportsmanlike with this being just unacceptable.
3: His 20 turnovers this series have led to 21 points for the Oklahoma City Thunder. That can't happen. We know that these are going to be clutch time games within 5 points in the final 5 minutes. You can't have your lead ball handler, your decision maker, your initiator on the offensive side of the ball, giving the ball to the other team, especially when that other team is OKC. So something about that has to change. Steph Castle, I'm sure he's going to clean a lot of those things up. Being back in San Antonio will help, but also having an experienced veteran in De'Aaron Fox on the court, so there's not that pressure on Steph Castle to have to do everything in the fourth quarter like he did last night. That's going to matter.
1: Being back in San Antonio should matter. We expect a raucous crowd in Frost Bank Center. Wimby will be ready at home. Chet Holmgren for the Thunder needs to be ready as well. Our Kendrick Perkins thinks it's time for Holmgren to step it up a notch against the big man and return the hatred that Wimby has for him. Perkins with a message on First Take.
4: This is personal. This beef between Wimby and Chet goes all the way back to their high school days. I've been saying it for the last 4 or 5 days, and I'm going to continue to say it. Hey, Chet Holmgren, if you're watching, Wimby hates you. He hates you. He hates you. He literally hates you. He can't stand the ground that you walk on. He hates you. I need you to bring that same type of energy. I need you to bring that same type of tenacity. The world knows it. At some point, you got to put your feet in the ground and say, I want some of this smoke. I get it. You got other bigs to lean on, but this is personal.
1: So Big Perk has spoken. We'll see if Chet Holmgren is listening. Game 3 promises to be a good one. Tip-off set for 8:30 Eastern later tonight from San Antonio. You can catch it right here live on ESPN Radio. SportsCenter All Night continues with breaking news on Thursday. NASCAR Cup Series driver Kyle Busch has died unexpectedly at the age of 41. His family put out a statement on Thursday that the two-time champion had been hospitalized with a severe illness and would not race in Sunday's Coca-Cola 600. ESPN's Ryan McGee on game night.
0: If LeBron James drove a race car, you'd be like, that's a racer. You know what I mean?
5: Wow.
0: If Aaron Rodgers was a race car driver, that's a racer. Like, you know what I mean? You know it when you see it. And what that means is it's this ability to do things in, you know, a 3,500-pound stock car at 215 miles per hour that the other racers are scared to do. You know, and there's only a few guys I've covered in my career that were like that. And it was Dale Earnhardt, who a lot of people compared, you know, Kyle Busch to when he came along. And it was Jeff Gordon, who a lot of people compared to Kyle Busch when he came along. And so that's what it is. It's just, you know, it's funny. Today I was at, like, you know, it was at Indy 500 media day, and we were talking about, you know, when you're a teammate with a guy like that, how it's just, it's awesome to watch, but it's also demoralizing because you have all the same tools they do and you have all the same gear that they do, but they can do it 50% better than you can. And that's what Kyle Busch was.
1: So many in the sports world speaking out about Kyle Busch tonight. That there from Ryan McGee. SportsCenter All Night, ESPN Radio. We'll move to the gridiron. New York Giants head coach John Harbaugh working his way through his first OTAs at the Meadowlands after being brought in to help improve what was a 4-win team a season ago. Giants quarterback Jackson Dart, who appeared in 14 games last year and threw for more than 2,000 yards, is getting his first taste of working with Harbaugh. Dart's a big fan of what he's seen so far.
6: Definitely starting with him and just the culture that he's already established and created here. And I just think that there's a ton of guys who are just, you know,

0: We're just hungry to win here. This whole organization is. So, having a spark like him come into the building each and every day, the energy that he brings, and everybody feeds off of it, and you see it when we play on the field.
1: Harbaugh, who's no stranger to working with talented quarterbacks after his time in Baltimore, is a big fan of his QB1 right now, specifically darts attention to detail.
2: Probably the best way I could say he's genuine, probably. He's just himself. He is who he is. He wants every play. The thing I've noticed about him is he wants every play to be perfect and every play to be successful. It's probably a good place to start. Ultra-competitive guy, and if it doesn't go right, he's not happy, and he'll get to the next play.
1: New York opens the 2026 campaign against division foe Dallas September 13th on Sunday Night Football. Over in Pittsburgh, the noise is still on Aaron Rodgers' return for the farewell tour. But is it good noise? Is Rodgers the right person for the focus to be on? Unsportsmanlike's Chris Canty believes the Steelers' focus should be elsewhere instead of sending Rodgers into retirement.
3: I just don't see a point in the Pittsburgh Steelers going out there and allowing Rodgers to take up all the airspace when it comes to snaps in meaningful games, as opposed to allowing one of those young guys the opportunity to grow and learn and to see whether or not they can be a part of your long-term solution at the position. Because when I look at this Pittsburgh Steelers roster, it's a good team, but I don't expect that they're going to contend for a championship. So if you're not playing championship football, which is the standard in Pittsburgh, then Aaron Rodgers and Mike McCarthy have to be the two individuals that prepare the organization for the future.
1: Steelers have a slew of young, talented quarterbacks behind Rodgers, with Mason Rudolph, Drew Aller, and Will Howard battling for QB2 and QB3. Who's first up if Rodgers can't go for any reason? Time will tell. Steelers open the season Sunday, September 13th at home against the Atlanta Falcons. So from one gridiron to the other, time to start planning your opening weekend tailgate scene. We're officially inside 100 days from the start of college football season. The 2026 season promises to be an exciting one, packed with storylines. Ohio State, the early favorite to win the national championship at plus 650, according to DraftKings Sportsbook. Can the Big Ten make it four straight? Where's the SEC fall in this? Not sure if you heard, there's a new sheriff in Baton Rouge named Lane Kiffin. Some think they're the team to beat. Paul Feinbaum on SportsCenter.
4: I know the popular thing from people in my seats is to take shots at Lane Kiffin, and I have. He's easy to take shots at. The Ogeron decision is very interesting. Ogeron won a national championship just a couple of years ago, but they have a really good team, and it starts with Sam Leavitt. He came over from Arizona State, remember, 2 years ago. He took them to the playoffs. And they have a lot of compliments. They had the best portal class. It's just a matter of navigating the schedule. They open with Clemson at home, and by now you've probably heard 3 weeks later, they go to Ole Miss, where Lane Kiffin used to work.
1: College game day set to start its season from Baton Rouge for that battle of Death Valley with Clemson and LSU. And 24, 16, stay at 12. What happens with CFP expansion? We're locked into 12 for 2026. Momentum has picked up some for 24 with several leagues favoring the move, not the SEC. Is that what's best for the sport? More from our guy, Paul.
4: Even though I look like the guy telling you to go off his lawn, I really believe that it is a ridiculous venture. 24 is too many, and there are a lot of really good reasons for 24, but none I agree with, by the way. The most compelling is gives everybody a chance. That's not what this is about. Mm-hmm. This is not about participation trophies. This isn't the neighborhood little league. This is big-time college football. Quite frankly, 12 might be too much. 16 is the best number I think you can compromise on. But it's trending toward 24. In other words, if you go 8-4 and have a mediocre season, you get a ticket to play for the national championship. The regular season will be destroyed if that happens.
1: I personally find it difficult to disagree with Paul. There aren't 24 teams good enough to contend for a national championship year in and year out. There aren't always 16. Some seasons, there aren't 12. I was personally okay with expanding past 4, but I thought 8 was the right number. We blew by that and went to 12. So it is 12 for 2026, and I believe there's a real chance we're sitting here at this time next year with the same number, 12, because the SEC and the Big Ten won't agree, they can't agree, and we'll see what happens. Season officially getting underway Saturday, August 29th. Stay tuned for where you can listen live on ESPN Radio. More from the Diamond and the W when we continue. 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
1: In the Bronx, George Springer blasts a solo homer in the Blue Jays' win over the Yankees. 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
15: 2-2. And Springer launches out to left field and deep. Going back, Bellinger onto the warning track. It is gone! Big fly, George Springer. His second of the series and fourth of the season. And the Blue Jays are up 2-0.
6: Number 4.
1: The Guardians win their sixth straight game as Patrick Bailey smacks a home run. WTAM 1100.
16: Bailey!

0: the drive. Deep right center field. On the run, Perez, and it is gone! Patrick Bailey's first home run as a Cleveland Guardian. A towering blast to right center.
1: Number three.
2: A two-homer game from Michael Harris II allows the Braves to pick up a series win in Miami. 680 the fan.
3: 2-2 pitch. Harris, fly ball, deep center. Going back, Marcy at the wall. That's out of his reach, and he's come back for more. It's another homer by Michael Harris. It's his 11th of the year. That was crushed.
1: Number two.
2: Corbin Carroll walks it off in the desert for the Diamondbacks. 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
4: And the 2-2 now. Swung on, ground ball, base hit into right. Here comes Moreno. He's going to try and score. And Carroll wins it for the Diamondbacks. 2-1, your final. They walk off the Rockies and hang five. It's five straight victories for your Diamondbacks.
2: And the Canadiens storm out to a 1-0 series lead with a four-goal first period. TSN 690.
5: Puck bounces around there. It's handled by Logan Stankoven. He's off to a hot start in the Stanley Cup playoffs. 7 goals in 8 games. He follows in on the forecheck, throws a hit, but the Habs come out to center. Here's another breakaway. Demidov moves in, scores! And the Montreal Canadiens are all over Carolina. Another breakaway goal, and it's 4-1.
2: And the Canadiens would go on to win 6-2 for the Hurricanes, their first loss this postseason, now 0-7 in Game 1 of conference finals all time. Game 2 in Raleigh on Saturday night, puck drops at 7 Eastern time. SportsCenter All Night, ESPN Radio, Athletics Angels from Southern California. Different path, same goal tonight. Athletics trying to build something this season. Angels trying to keep it from falling apart before June 1st. Worst record in baseball right now. We pick this one up in the bottom of the 7th.
6: The 1-2 pitch misses outside, and they say he went. A home plate umpire said he went around. He's going to break there. So Adell strikes out. He's now retired 8 straight and 19 of 20. And we're through 7 complete. Still the A's 2 and the Angels 2.
2: Talk 650 KSTE. Tied 2-2 at the end of the 9th still. This one headed to the 10th.
6: As the pitch is swung, hard at ball, one up, gobbled up by Neto, second for one, on to first, not in time. Well, they said they got him. They said they got him. They're going to check that at first. It looked like Geloff beat it. It looked like Geloff beat it. They're calling him out for now.
7: Yeah. After review, the call on field is overturned. The runner is safe.
6: So it's a 3-2 A's lead.
2: The A's would close this one out in the bottom half of the inning to win it 3-2. For the Athletics, it's their first time over 500 through the first 50 games of a season since 2021. For Nick Kurtz, he extends his on-base streak to 44 games. That's the longest in Major League Baseball this season, and it's the second longest single-season streak in franchise history behind the great Mark McGwire in 1996 and Jimmy Fox in 1932. Luis Severino, a season-high 10 Ks, most in a start since 2024. For the Angels, 17-34 this season. They hold on to that worst record in baseball. SportsCenter All Night, ESPN Radio, several games in the W on Thursday night. Valkyries, Liberty. The Liberty have averaged 100 points per game so far. No team has ever done that. Could it continue?
8: Burton. Over to Salon. Salon. Outside for Williams, who drains the trifecta.
9: Cool, calm, and collected. That is what big-time players do if they respond to a run.
2: That on Amazon Prime, the Valkyries win it 87-70. Sparks Mercury, the Sparks win this one 97-88 and grab their second straight win against the Mercury after losing the previous 7 matchups. And the Lynx beat the Tempo 100-72. Much more coming your way from the Garden. That's next. SportsCenter All Night continues. It's ESPN Radio.
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16: We've got Bernie Upchurch joining us now on the Zone phone. 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You can catch him covering games across Whatcom, Skagit, Island, and San Juan counties. 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
3: 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Going back, Marcy at the wall. 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
2: 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Packed show tonight, Canadiens, Hurricanes on the ice, a trip around the diamond, and we're officially inside 100 days until the start of college football season. We'll jump right to the action on the hardwood, though. Eastern Conference Final, Game 2, heard live on ESPN Radio. The scene was again Madison Square Garden, and a scene it was. The Knicks completed one of the most improbable and impressive comebacks in NBA history in Game 1, surging back from a 22-point fourth-quarter deficit to win by 11 in overtime. So New York entered with the 1-0 series lead. It was Cleveland that started fast, going 3 of 3 from behind the arc. The Cavs led briefly at the end of one, but the Knicks found their rhythm in the second quarter, and it was Josh Hart who had a big night.
19: Brunson goes to the right baseline, kicks it out. Hart straight on three. Got it! 53-47 Knicks with 30 seconds left in the half.
9: Josh Hart could not make a three to start this game. He's got back-to-back, all on balance, all with a wide-open look.
19: Largest lead tonight for the Knicks.
2: The Knicks entered halftime up 4, and then came the third quarter. Hart again, and again from three.
19: 15 straight New York points over a five-minute span. A three from straight away is good for Hart. His fourth three, 21st point. It's an 18-point Knick lead.
9: Puts his finger up to his mouth as if to say shush to the Cleveland Cavaliers. Any doubt about my ability to shoot threes, I'm trying to put it to bed.
19: He's made 4 in a row.
2: It was a theme in this one. Still in the third quarter, Josh Hart from three.
19: Brunson guarded by Strus, now at the Knick logo with a shot clock at 5. Brunson drives left side, gives it up. Hart, corner three. Good from the left side as Josh Hart hits his fifth three. He's got 24 points. Hart stays hot.
2: Hart finished with a team-high 26 points, 4 rebounds, 7 assists, and added 2 steals. He was 5 of 11 from 3. The 26 points are also a career playoff high for him. He wasn't the only Knick to have a big night. Jalen Brunson overcame some early struggles and continued his strong run this postseason.
19: Bridges wide open, fires, and connects on a three. What a night for Bridges. 8 of 10 from the floor. Timeout, Cleveland with 6:11 to go. It's 95-82 Knicks.
9: It's a big shot, and Jalen Brunson got aggressive scoring in the third. And now that they're aggressive with him defensively, Dave, he's just getting off it and making the right plays.
19: 13 assists ties a playoff career high for Jalen Brunson.
2: Brunson was patient with himself and scored 19 points, added 14 assists. Mikal Bridges added 19 points of his own on 9 of 12 shooting. And the Knicks used a big night from their starting five to win game 2, 109-93, and grab a 2-0 lead in the series. Karl-Anthony Towns in on the action with 18 points, 13 rebounds, and OG Anunoby with 14 points, 4 rebounds, and added 3 assists. Josh Hart led the way, though, and he joined our Lisa Salters after the game.
0: Just how good did this game feel you tonight? 26 points, playoff career high.
14: Man, it felt good. The thing I'm most happy about is I started 0 for 3 or 0 for 4 from 3, and I just kept shooting. I'm putting the work in, and I just got to go out there and play with confidence, so it felt good.
0: What was your mindset when they just kept leaving you open to shoot?
14: Yeah, I mean, I knew that's what the game plan was going to be, and I've just been working. In the gym with Joe, Peter Patton, our shooting coach, just getting reps, so I'm just trying to make sure, I shoot the ball with confidence and, just believe in my work.
0: You heard the ovation from this crowd when you left the court, and after game one, you said you didn't like not playing down the stretch, but you would do whatever it takes for this team. What is it about this team that makes you say that? Because a lot of people can say that, but they don't really mean it. What is it about this team that makes you say that?
14: I think it's just the character that we have of the guys in the locker room. For me, I said it for years, man. I'm a servant to these guys. I'm big in my faith. I pray for humility all the time, and I really feel like I don't have an ego. That got burned out my heart a long time ago, and I'm out here to serve these dudes.
0: 2-0 series lead heading to Cleveland. How do you pack this up and take it on the road?
14: We can't be happy with, being up 2-0. This team was just down 2-0. Last series, they came back, so we got to go out there. We know they're going to have a sense of urgency, a sense of desperation, and we can't just match it. We have to exceed it. So we got to learn from film tomorrow and get ready for a tough one.
2: Knicks head coach Mike Brown after the game on Josh Hart's performance tonight.
22: That's just who Josh is. He's a gamer. He knew what he had to do in terms of the adjustments he needed to make in order to be effective, not just for him, but for the team. And he was great. He was really decisive. Not only that, he helped us get out in transition. And we have to play fast, so we're not going against a set defense all the time. When you get out in transition, if you're a team that cross matches and you get out in transition, it's going to be hard for you to find the right bodies. And that's how we're going to have to play. We're going to have to play fast versus their cross matches, to see if we can get something early in transition. But Josh knew what he had to do for the adjustments in this game.
2: Brown went on to share more on Jalen Brunson's role tonight and the impact he made.
22: Well, you know, as an MVP candidate, Jalen Brunson's job is to make the game easier for his teammates. And that's what he did. If you don't send a second guy at him, he's got a pretty good chance of scoring it. If you send a second guy at him, he's going to make the game easier for his teammates. He's going to find them. They just have to step up and make shots. So it starts with Jalen as an MVP candidate, but also it ends with his teammates making shots.
2: So 109-93. Teams that lead 2-0 in a best-of-seven series win the series 92% of the time. It wasn't all bad for the Cavaliers, though. Donovan Mitchell started hot and scored a team-high 26 points, added 4 rebounds. James Harden added 18 points of his own, 6 rebounds. Big story for him was 0 turnovers this game. Donovan Mitchell after the game on the issues his team faced.
1: Nothing. We just didn't make shots. I loved everything about the looks we got, and some days you just missed the open ones. Got great looks. Sometimes we're in and out. Sometimes we're short. Offensively, I'm not worried at all. We did a really good job getting to the paint, trying to find guys, and I mean, that's why our assist total was low. It's just because we couldn't make shots, and it was everybody. So nothing to hang our head about. They protected home court, and we've seen this before, so we got to go get game three. We're not tired. We're ready to go for game three.
2: Head coach Kenny Atkinson on the Cavs' offensive struggles tonight.
4: We didn't shoot the ball well. I thought we had a lot of good looks. Good looks from three, good looks at the rim. I thought our process was right. Took care of the ball. Offensive rebounded. I think wasn't a great shooting night. At the end of the day, you got to put the ball in the hole. Tonight we didn't.
2: Cavaliers fall to 2-7 on the road this postseason. They've lost their last 5 playoff games at Madison Square Garden. Game 3 for this one getting underway at Rocket Arena in Cleveland on Saturday, 8 p.m. Eastern Time on ABC. Hear it live right here on ESPN Radio. Chris Burnett with you as SportsCenter All Night rolls on.
5: And the Thunder bounce back. The Western Conference Finals are even at a game apiece. Oklahoma City beat San Antonio 122-113.
23: While 2-time MVP Shai Gilgeous-Alexander led the way for Oklahoma City in Game 2 of the Western Conference Finals, recording his 27th playoff game with 30 points, moving past Russell Westbrook for second most in Thunder history, he got plenty of help from his bench.
5: Outside three, good! Jared McCain on the extra opportunity, and the Thunder bench delivers again.
23: The Thunder's bench outscored that of the Spurs 57-25. That tied their most points in a playoff game since the team moved to Oklahoma City in 2008.
5: Outside Wallace for three, and he bags it. Jason Wallace been big off the bench tonight.
23: 4 players off OKC's bench scored in double figures, tied for the most by any team in a playoff game since 1970-71.
5: Pass for the rolling Barnes. Off his hand. Turnover San Antonio.
24: 2 big turnovers. Consecutive possessions for the Spurs.
23: The Thunder bench also stepped up on defense. Their 11 steals off the bench tied the most by any team in a playoff game since steals became official. Cason Wallace and A.J. Mitchell became the third duo with 4 steals apiece off the bench in a playoff game.
5: Caruso explodes to the rack, and that's the dagger.
2: So Game 3 of the Western Conference Final coming up later tonight. If this one is anything like the first two, grab the popcorn. Oklahoma City still has not lost consecutive games in the playoffs in 2 years. SGA was back to his MVP self with the 30 points, 9 assists, 2 blocks after a subpar performance in Game 1, especially by his standards. And the Thunder had answers this time for Victor Wembanyama, who had a good game, 21 points, 17 rebounds, 6 assists, but did not look superhuman like he did in Game 1. Our Brian Windhorst joined GetUp to share how OKC managed to tame Wembanyama this time and get the win.
25: Number 1, major move, Mark Dagonal, the Thunder coach, goes to Isaiah Hartenstein as primary defender. Yeah. Hartenstein defends him on 47 plays last night. Wembanyama goes from 21 shots in the paint in Game 1 down to less than 10 in Game 2. Their interior scoring completely changes. Number 2, Shai Gilgeous-Alexander has not been himself for the last couple of games. He was averaging less than 30 points. This guy's averaged 30 points for 4 straight seasons. Back to 30 points last night. He's able to find his way through the double teams. They're double teaming him incessantly. 53 double teams in 2 games. But number 3, and I hate to do this, it's the injuries. Mm-hmm. The injuries are now going to be defining the series going forward.
26: Yes,
25: the Spurs cannot withstand these injuries to their guards. 27 points allowed off turnovers last night. We could play Stephon Castle highlights for the next 5 minutes, but he has 20 turnovers in the two games because the Thunder come at you like thieves. They're slapping at you, slapping at you. They had four guards come off the bench yesterday. Off the bench, they generated 11 steals. It's a terrible cocktail to be down guards and facing the Thunder at the same time.
2: And Windhorst said it there, but the Spurs dealt yet another blow last night with Dylan Harper exiting the game in the third quarter with a hamstring injury. San Antonio already down De'Aaron Fox, who sat out his second consecutive game with a high ankle sprain. Harper had been filling in for Fox in the starting lineup. ESPN NBA analyst Iman Shumpert on the injuries taking their toll.
6: I think that OKC wins the injury report in this situation.
7: Yeah.
6: Just because that's the thing about OKC. They are so deep a team.
7: Mm-hmm.
6: They are not as reliant on somebody getting in a rhythm and having the ball. The Spurs are. And the Spurs also lose the fact that the people that were willing passers as well, the guys that were really good at looking for Wimby, those guys are out.
2: Despite the injury, San Antonio returns home having split the first two. The Spurs need some adjustments, though, and getting more physical might be one of them. Spurs analyst Sean Elliott joined ESPN Radio's Freddie and Harry with a, "Hey guys, welcome to the postseason."
8: It's playoff basketball. That's what we've come to expect, right? I mean, that's what the fans and everybody's been clamoring for throughout the regular season. So now that it's here, it's not time to start complaining. I think the players have to adjust. They've had a couple rounds to kind of ramp up the physicality and understand the nature of playoff basketball. And so I don't feel like there should be any excuses right now.
2: And it won't get any easier for San Antonio if it's down Harper and Fox again. Depth is a problem for the Spurs. It's not for the Thunder, as we learned in Game 2. So here we go. Game 3, later tonight, San Antonio series tied 1-1. Tip-off set for 8:30 Eastern from Frostbank Center. 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SportsCenter All Night rolls on to the ice. Canadiens, Hurricanes, East Final Game 1. Anyone remember what they were doing on May 9th? Carolina does. It was the last time it played a game. Actually, they played 8 games this postseason, won them all. After making quick work of the Flyers in a second-round sweep, Carolina's been watching games like the rest of us for 12 days. Took the Canadiens 7 to get by the Sabres, wrapping that one up Monday night in Buffalo. On the ice again just 72 hours later, Montreal had the edge here in the regular season, went 3-0 against Carolina. That rest for the Hurricanes? Maybe it wasn't good after all, in the first.
10: Puck bounces around there. It's handled by Logan Stankoven. He's off to a hot start in the Stanley Cup playoffs. 7 goals in 8 games. He follows in on the forecheck, throws a hit, but the Habs come out to center. Here's another breakaway. Demidov moves in, scores! And the Montreal Canadiens are all over Carolina. Another breakaway goal, and it's 4-1.
2: In the third.
10: Snaps it up the right side. Habs through center. Here's Slavkovsky through the middle. Makes a move. Scores! Juraj Slavkovsky puts on the moves. Opens up the space. And it's 5-2 Montreal. An explosive start tonight in Game 1 for the Montreal Canadiens. Sees them fire 4 unanswered to charge ahead 4-1 in the first, and they never look back tonight. A statement victory in Game 1 of the Eastern Conference Finals sees the Habs take this one in Carolina by a 6-2 final.
2: So the Hurricanes' first loss this postseason, now have lost all 4 games against the Canadiens this year. Game 2 in Raleigh on Saturday night. The puck drops at 7 Eastern time. Breaking news on Thursday, NASCAR Series driver Kyle Busch has died unexpectedly at the age of 41. His family put out a statement on Thursday that the 2-time champion had been hospitalized with a severe illness and would not race in Sunday's Coca-Cola 600. ESPN's Marty Smith on SportsCenter.
12: His legacy is a titan of the NASCAR world and of the auto racing world in general. He was known globally because of the style with which he raced and the dominance that he accrued through all of those years. This man won a Cup Series race for 19 consecutive years. He was utterly unstoppable in that race car that you're seeing right there, Joe Gibbs, number 18, Toyota. And after he moved on to Richard Childress, number 8, Chevrolet, he had become more more of a sympathetic figure among the fan base. He was so polarizing in that number 18 car and the 5 car for Hendrick Motorsports prior to that because he won and he was brash in doing so. And that won him a legion of fans and made him a figure that grew NASCAR immensely because we love people that move us, whether that's we love them or we hate them. And KB was such a flashpoint in that way as a race driver. And I just, to see the humility with which he has raced in the last couple of years, and he had wanted so badly to win this season in that number 8, Ryan McGee. And I just talked to him at length on Saturday on our Marty and McGee program on the SEC network. And I just can't wrap my hands around this.
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0: Insurance. Chris Burnett with you here on SportsCenter All Night. Getaway day in Major League Baseball. The parks were busy on Thursday. Blue Jays, Yankees, an AL East battle in the Bronx. Toronto struggling to start the year way back in the right now in the division. It was the Blue Jays striking first in the first frame to go up 1-0. Later in the seventh, George Springer at the plate for Toronto.
1: 2-2. And Springer launches out to left field and deep. Going back, Bellinger onto the warning track. It is gone! Big fly George Springer. His second in the series and fourth of the season. And the Blue Jays are up 2-0.
0: Sportsnet 590, The Fan. That was Springer's eighth home run versus the Yankees over the last three seasons. That's the most by any player during that span. And that was all that was needed in this one as the Jays blanked the Yankees 2-0. For the Blue Jays, it was their first shutout win versus the Yankees in more than 2 years, and for the Yankees it was their fifth shutout loss this season. That's tied for the most in the American League. As for Aaron Judge, no home runs, no RBI in his last 10 games. That's his longest home run drought since April of 2025, and it's tied for the longest RBI drought of his career. Braves-Marlins. Braves continue to be one of the best teams in baseball this season despite battling multiple cases of the injury bug. Spencer Strider, one of them this year. He's back, though, and got the start for Atlanta in this one. It was the bats that would make the difference. We jumped to the top of the fifth.
2: The pitch. Swung on, roped up the middle, base hit. That's going to get two in. Here comes Yastrzemski. On his way to the plate is Kim. Two-run single for Ronald Acuna, who beat the shift with the infield in. Braves get two of them right back, and it's 5-2 Atlanta.
0: 680 The Fan, that from Acuna to make it 5-2. Braves weren't done at the plate, though. Michael Harris, who homered in the first inning, back at the plate in the ninth.
2: 2-2 pitch, Harris, fly ball, deep center, going back, Marcy at the wall, that's out of his reach, and he's come back for more. It's another homer by Michael Harris. It's his 11th of the year. That was crushed.
0: So that's homers 10 and 11 for Harris, the fastest he's reached that mark in his career. Atlanta would close it out in the bottom half of the inning and wins this one 9-3. The Braves are the first team to 35 wins this season. That's the fastest they've reached that mark since 2000. Ronald Acuna reached base in 26 straight games, but he left the game in the sixth inning with a left thumb issue. He was just reinstated from the 10-day IL on May 18th after dealing with a hamstring strain. Braves skipper Walt Weiss after the game on Acuna's status.
3: He's got a bone bruise, I believe, in his thumb, which I think he's going to be fine. But he's not sure how it happened. Maybe the previous at bat, but all of a sudden, you know, he had some pain in the thumb. It looks like a bone bruise, but he should be fine. Yeah.
0: So Weiss doesn't seem concerned. Acuna's certainly seen his share of injuries in his career. The Braves now head home to Atlanta for a weekend series against Washington. Speaking of Washington, Mets Nationals tonight in the nation's capital. Nationals hoping to slam the door shut in this four-game series after taking the last two. We jump to the top of the third, no score, and the Mets' Bo Bichette at the plate.
4: Swing a ground ball back towards the middle and through into center field, a base hit. Melendez scores. Torrens around third. He's coming to the plate without a throw. It's a two-run single for Bo Bichette, and the Mets take a 2-0 lead in the third inning.
0: 880 ESPN New York, despite putting up one run in the bottom of the fifth, it wasn't enough for Washington. Mets find a way to get the win 2-1. New York improves to 12-7 in May. That's the sixth best in Major League Baseball this month. For Bo Bichette, he's now tied for the most RBI in the National League in the last 10 games. Rockies Diamondbacks Eduardo Rodriguez on the hill for Arizona. He's won six of his seven starts this year. This one entered the ninth, knotted at one run apiece, and then enter Arizona's Corbin Carroll in the bottom half of the inning.
5: And the 2-2 now. Swung on, ground ball, base hit into right. Here comes Moreno. He's going to try and score, and Carroll wins it for the Diamondbacks. 2-1, your final. They walk off the Rockies and hang five. It's five straight victories for your Diamondbacks.
0: Arizona Sports 98.7 FM, and that does it. The walk-off in the desert, Corbin Carroll, his only hit of the night. It's his fourth career walk-off hit. For the Diamondbacks, it's a five-game win streak, and it's their longest since June of last season. The Rockies have now lost three straight and four of their last five. Pirates Cardinals under the lights at Busch Stadium. Everybody in the mix right now in the NL Central, but Pittsburgh found a way. The Cardinals manages two runs and the Pittsburgh Pirates win it 6-2. We'll take you back to the Garden when we return. SportsCenter All Night continues. It's ESPN Radio.
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0: Two-time NASCAR Cup Series champion and one of NASCAR's greatest drivers, Kyle Busch, a face of the sport, died unexpectedly on Thursday at the age of 41. Busch won 234 combined races across NASCAR's three national series, which is the all-time record. The Montreal Canadiens used a four-goal first period to defeat the Carolina Hurricanes 6-2 in Game 1 of the East Final in the Stanley Cup playoffs. And the New York Knicks beat the Cleveland Cavaliers 109-93 at Madison Square Garden for a 2-0 series lead in the Eastern Conference Finals. Heard right here on ESPN Radio.
1: Cleveland just holding the ball near midcourt. 3-2-1. It's over. Final score, Knicks 109, Cavs 93. New York leads it 2-0. Two wins to go for a trip to the NBA Finals for the first time in 27 years.
0: 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I'm Chris Burnett. Back to the Big Apple, where New York defeats Cleveland and jumps out to the 2-0 series lead. Josh Hart finished with a team-high 26 points, 4 rebounds, 7 assists, added 2 steals, was 5 of 11 from 3, and the 26 points are also a career playoff high for him. Jalen Brunson overcame a slow start to score 19 points, added 14 assists that were pivotal down the stretch, and Mikal Bridges added 19 points of his own. The Knicks got strong production from each of their starting 5 tonight. For the Cavs, Donovan Mitchell led the team with 26 points. James Harden, 18 points, 6 rebounds, did not turn the ball over in this one. You heard the game here on ESPN Radio. Dave Pasch and Doris Burke had the call for us at Madison Square Garden. Let's head there now. Dave?
1: Thank you, Chris. Jalen Brunson didn't do much offensively in the first half in terms of scoring, just 2 points. But he took over in the third quarter and finishes with 19 points, 17 of those in the second half, 14 assists, 9 of those in the second half. Those 14 assists, a playoff career high. Just like in Game 1, the brilliance of Brunson on full display when it mattered most.
2: Listen, the great players in this league are very patient players. They can put a bad quarter or a bad half behind them. And Jalen didn't let the poor shooting impact what he was doing. He kept working the game until in the third quarter he started to get shots to fall. And then when the Cavaliers upped the pressure and tried to take the ball out of his hands in the fourth, he played a very patient game. The career high in assists came because he was willing to create the advantage by drawing 2 to the ball and getting it to the middle of the floor, and the Knicks took the numbered advantage and scored. I would be very curious to know, off of all the doubles, what the Knicks shot the basketball, because Jalen Brunson was brilliant.
1: So was Josh Hart, a playoff career high, 26 points for him. He hit 5 threes after starting the game 0-for-4. Those are the positives. Also, Towns had a double-double, 18 points, 13 rebounds, 19 points for Bridges. The negatives: Evan Mobley didn't score, didn't shoot in the second half. James Harden had only 6 points in the second half. Donovan Mitchell, 26 points, not enough. And the Cavs now go home in a must-win situation Saturday night.
2: Listen, I think, you know, you have to wonder what their mental state is. They had a 22-point lead in Game 1, and it was an epic collapse, an all-time collapse. It looked in the first half like they were willing to compete, even though shots weren't falling. But that waned, I thought, in the third and fourth period. They didn't have that consistent toughness and desperation that was required. They're going to have to play harder for longer and find an answer to Jalen Brunson.
1: They're down 0-2. Knicks win it 109-93. For Doris Burke, Dave Pasch, right here in your home for the NBA, ESPN Radio and the ESPN app. Now let's go back to Chris Burnett in the studio.
0: Thanks, Dave. Great job as always tonight. Knicks improved to 10-2 this postseason. First time they've done that in franchise history. The Cavaliers fall to 2-7 on the road in the playoffs. Charles Barkley on the ghost that will become Game 1 if the Cavs lose this series.
14: The biggest problem the Cavs got is we can talk about 3 and 4 is Game 1. If they lose this series, they lost it because of Game 1. Because you win Game 1, it flips the entire series. Now they in a must-win Game 3 and 4, in my opinion.
0: Well, Chuck said it all right there. The series flips to Cleveland just in time. Cavs are 6-1 at home this postseason. Game 3 from Rocket Arena on Saturday, 8 p.m. Eastern, right here on ESPN Radio, your home for the NBA playoffs. SportsCenter All Night, ESPN Radio, looking ahead to Friday night, Game 3 of the Western Conference Final from San Antonio. Shea Gilgeous-Alexander bounced back from a subpar series opener to score 30 points. Alex Caruso added 17 off the bench, and the Oklahoma City Thunder beat the San Antonio Spurs 122-113 on Wednesday night in Game 2. Injuries plagued both teams. Jalen Williams exited for OKC with a hamstring. The Spurs' Dylan Harper left in the third quarter with a hamstring of his own. He was already starting in place of De'Aaron Fox. It was the Thunder bench that proved to be the difference in this one, outscoring the Spurs 57-25. And Oklahoma City did what we've come to expect from the reigning champs, to be championship-like. Boston Globe's Gary Washburn on ESPN Radio.
3: SGA appeared a lot more comfortable. Oklahoma City made some adjustments in terms of dealing with Wimby. Obviously, they're a little bit more physical with him, so he didn't have that impact where he, in game one, he had the 40-20 game. I just thought they played like they were more comfortable. They played like, okay, they got hit in the mouth in game one.

0: strongly to the ball, like Pop would say. You come strongly to the ball. You don't use your body to protect passing lanes. You make two-handed catches instead of one-handed catches. You make two-handed passes. You're a lot more deliberate on the offensive end of the floor. And so, you know, Steph's got to improve with his decision-making and some of the passing. But at the same time, we have other guys that need to do the same thing as well.
1: Elliot alluded to it there, but Stephon Castle tallied 9 turnovers of his own. Chris Caney on Unsportsmanlike with this being just unacceptable.
2: His 20 turnovers this series have led to 21 points for the Oklahoma City Thunder. That can't happen. We know that these are going to be clutch time games within 5 points in the final 5 minutes. You can't have your lead ball handler, your decision maker, your initiator on the offensive side of the ball, giving the ball to the other team, especially when that other team is OKC. So something about that has to change. Steph Castle, I'm sure he's going to clean a lot of those things up. Being back in San Antonio will help, but also having an experienced veteran in De'Aaron Fox on the court, so there's not that pressure on Steph Castle to have to do everything in the fourth quarter like he did last night. That's going to matter.
1: Being back in San Antonio should matter. We expect a raucous crowd in Frostbank Center. Wimby will be ready at home. Chet Holmgren for the Thunder needs to be ready as well. Our Kendrick Perkins thinks it's time for Holmgren to step it up a notch against the big man and return the hatred that Wimby has for him. Perkins with a message on First Take.
3: This is personal. This beef between Wimby and Chet goes all the way back to their high school days. I've been saying it for the last 4 or 5 days, and I'm going to continue to say it. Hey, Chet Holmgren, if you watching, Wimby hates you. He hates you. He hates you. He literally hates you. He can't stand the ground that you walk on. He hates you. I need you to bring that same type of energy. I need you to bring that same type of tenacity. The world knows it. At some point, you got to put your feet in the ground and say, I want some of this smoke. I get it. You got other bigs to lean on, but this is personal.
1: So Big Perk has spoken. We'll see if Chet Holmgren is listening. Game 3 promises to be a good one. Tip-off set for 8:30 Eastern later tonight from San Antonio. You can catch it right here live on ESPN Radio. SportsCenter All Night continues with breaking news on Thursday. NASCAR Cup Series driver Kyle Busch has died unexpectedly at the age of 41. His family put out a statement on Thursday that the two-time champion had been hospitalized with a severe illness and would not race in Sunday's Coca-Cola 600. ESPN's Ryan McGee on game night.
4: If LeBron James drove a race car, you'd be like, that's a racer. You know what I mean?
5: Wow.
4: If Aaron Rodgers was a race car driver, that's a racer. Like, you know what I mean? You know it when you see it. And what that means is it's this ability to do things in, you know, a 3,500-pound stock car at 215 miles per hour that the other racers are scared to do. You know, and there's only a few guys I've covered in my career that were like that. And it was Dale Earnhardt, who a lot of people compared, you know, Kyle Busch to when he came along. And it was Jeff Gordon, who a lot of people compared to Kyle Busch when he came along. And so that's what it is. It's just, you know, it's funny. Today I was at, like, you know, it was at Indy 500 media day, and we were talking about, you know, when you're a teammate with a guy like that, how it's just, it's awesome to watch, but it's also demoralizing because you have all the same tools they do and you have all the same gear that they do, but they can do it 50% better than you can. And that's what Kyle Busch was.
1: So many in the sports world speaking out about Kyle Busch tonight. That there from Ryan McGee. SportsCenter All Night, ESPN Radio. We'll move to the gridiron. New York Giants head coach John Harbaugh working his way through his first OTAs at the Meadowlands after being brought in to help improve what was a 4-win team a season ago. Giants quarterback Jackson Dart, who appeared in 14 games last year and threw for more than 2,000 yards, is getting his first taste of working with Harbaugh. Dart's a big fan of what he's seen so far.
6: Definitely starting with him and just the culture that he's already established and created here. And I just think that there's a ton of guys who are just, you know, we're just hungry to win here. This whole organization is. So, you know, having a spark like him come into the building each and every day, the energy that he brings and everybody feeds off of it. And you see it when we play on the field.
1: Harbaugh, who's no stranger to working with talented quarterbacks after his time in Baltimore, is a big fan of his QB1 right now, specifically Dart's attention to detail.
7: Probably the best way I could say he's genuine, probably. You know, he's just himself. He is who he is. You know, he wants every play. The thing I've noticed about him is he wants every play to be perfect and every play to be successful. It's probably a good place to start. Ultra-competitive guy. And if it doesn't go right, he's not happy, you know. And he'll get to the next play.
1: New York opens the 2026 campaign.

0: campaign against division foe Dallas September 13th on Sunday Night Football. Over in Pittsburgh, the noise is still on Aaron Rodgers' return for the farewell tour, but is it good noise? Is Rodgers the right person for the focus to be on? Unsportsmanlike's Chris Canty believes the Steelers' focus should be elsewhere instead of sending Rodgers into retirement.
1: I just don't see a point in the Pittsburgh Steelers going out there and allowing Rodgers to take up all the airspace when it comes to snaps in meaningful games, as opposed to allowing one of those young guys the opportunity to grow and learn and to see whether or not they can be a part of your long-term solution at the position. Because when I look at this Pittsburgh Steelers roster, it's a good team, but I don't expect that they're going to contend for a championship. So if you're not playing championship football, which is the standard in Pittsburgh, then Aaron Rodgers and Mike McCarthy have to be the two individuals that prepare the organization for the future.
0: Steelers have a slew of young, talented quarterbacks behind Rodgers, with Mason Rudolph, Drew Aller, and Will Howard battling for QB2 and QB3. Who's first up if Rodgers can't go for any reason? Time will tell. Steelers open the season Sunday, September 13th at home against the Atlanta Falcons. So from one gridiron to the other, time to start planning your opening weekend tailgate scene. We're officially inside 100 days from the start of college football season. The 2026 season promises to be an exciting one, packed with storylines. Ohio State, the early favorite to win the national championship at plus 650, according to DraftKings Sportsbook. Can the Big Ten make it four straight? Where's the SEC fall in this? Not sure if you heard, there's a new sheriff in Baton Rouge named Lane Kiffin. Some think they're the team to beat. Paul Feinbaum on SportsCenter.
2: I know the popular thing from people in my seats is to take shots at Lane Kiffin, and I have. He's easy to take shots at. The Ogeron decision is very interesting. Ogeron won a national championship just a couple of years ago, but they have a really good team, and it starts with Sam Leavitt. He came over from Arizona State, remember, 2 years ago. He took them to the playoffs. And they have a lot of compliments. They had the best portal class. It's just a matter of navigating the schedule. They open with Clemson at home, and by now you probably heard 3 weeks later, they go to Ole Miss where Lane Kiffin used to work.
0: College game day set to start its season from Baton Rouge for that battle of Death Valley with Clemson and LSU. And 24, 16, stay at 12. What happens with CFP expansion? We're locked into 12 for 2026. Momentum has picked up some for 24 with several leagues favoring the move, not the SEC. Is that what's best for the sport? More from our guy, Paul.
2: Even though I look like the guy telling you to go off his lawn, I really believe that it is a ridiculous venture. 24 is too many, and there are a lot of really good reasons for 24, but none I agree with, by the way. The most compelling is gives everybody a chance. That's not what this is about. Mm-hmm. This is not about participation trophies. This isn't the neighborhood little league. This is big-time college football. Quite frankly, 12 might be too much. 16 is the best number I think you can compromise on, but it's trending toward 24. In other words, if you go 8-4 and have a mediocre season, you get a ticket to play for the national championship. The regular season will be destroyed if that happens.
0: I personally find it difficult to disagree with Paul. There aren't 24 teams good enough to contend for a national championship year in and year out. There aren't always 16. Some seasons, there aren't 12. I was personally okay with expanding past 4, but I thought 8 was the right number. We blew by that and went to 12. So it is 12 for 2026. And I believe there's a real chance we're sitting here at this time next year with the same number, 12. Because the SEC and the Big Ten won't agree, they can't agree, and we'll see what happens. Season officially getting underway Saturday, August 29th. Stay tuned for where you can listen live on ESPN Radio. More from the Diamond and the W when we continue. 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
0: In the Bronx, George Springer blasts a solo homer in the Blue Jays' win over the Yankees. Sportsnet 590, The Fan.
15: 2-2. And Springer launches out to left field and deep. Going back, Bellinger onto the warning track. It is gone! Big fly George Springer. His second of the series and fourth of the season. And the Blue Jays are up 2-0.
20: Number 4.
0: The Guardians win their sixth straight game as Patrick Bailey smacks a home run. WT.

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1: Bailey with a drive. Deep right center field. On the run, Perez, and it is gone! Patrick Bailey's first home run as a Cleveland Guardian. A towering blast to right center.
2: Number three.
0: A two-homer game from Michael Harris II allows the Braves to pick up a series win in Miami. 680 the fan.
3: 2-2 pitch. Harris, fly ball, deep center. Going back, Marcy at the wall. That's out of his reach, and he's come back for more. It's another homer by Michael Harris. It's his 11th of the year. That was crushed.
2: Number two.
0: Corbin Carroll walks it off in the desert for the Diamondbacks. 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
4: And the 2-2 now. Swung on, ground ball, base hit into right. Here comes Moreno. He's going to try and score. And Carroll wins it for the Diamondbacks. 2-1, your final. They walk off the Rockies and hang five. It's five straight victories for your Diamondbacks.
0: And the Canadiens storm out to a 1-0 series lead with a four-goal first period. TSN 690.
5: Puck bounces around there. It's handled by Logan Stankoven. He's off to a hot start in the Stanley Cup playoffs. 7 goals in 8 games. He follows in on the forecheck, throws a hit, but the Habs come out to center. Here's another breakaway. Demidov moves in, scores! And the Montreal Canadiens are all over Carolina. Another breakaway goal, and it's 4-1.
0: And the Canadiens would go on to win 6-2 for the Hurricanes, their first loss this postseason, now 0-7 in Game 1 of Conference Finals all time. Game 2 in Raleigh on Saturday night, puck drops at 7 Eastern Time. SportsCenter All Night, ESPN Radio, Athletics Angels from Southern California. Different path, same goal tonight. Athletics trying to build something this season. Angels trying to keep it from falling apart before June 1st. Worst record in baseball right now. We pick this one up in the bottom of the 7th.
6: The 1-2 pitch misses outside, and they say he went. The home plate umpire said he went around. He's going to break there. So Adell strikes out. He's now retired 8 straight and 19 of 20. And we're through 7 complete. Still the A's 2 and the Angels 2.
0: Talk 650 KSTE. Tied 2-2 at the end of the 9th still. This one headed to the 10th.
6: As the pitch is swung, hard at ball, one up, gobbled up by Neto, second for one, on to first, not in time. Well, they said they got him. They said they got him. They're going to check that at first. It looked like Geloff beat it. It looked like Geloff beat it. They're calling him out for now.
7: After review, the call on the field is overturned. The runner is
6: safe. So it's a 3-2 A's lead.
0: The A's would close this one out in the bottom half of the inning to win it 3-2. For the Athletics, it's their first time over 500 through the first 50 games of a season since 2021. For Nick Kurtz, he extends his on-base streak to 44 games. That's the longest in Major League Baseball this season, and it's the second longest single-season streak in franchise history behind the great Mark McGwire in 1996 and Jimmy Fox in 1932. Luis Severino, a season-high 10 Ks, most in a start since 2024. For the Angels, 17-34 this season. They hold on to that worst record in baseball. SportsCenter All Night, ESPN Radio, several games in the W on Thursday night. Valkyries, Liberty. The Liberty have averaged 100 points per game so far. No team has ever done that. Could it continue?
8: Burden. Over to Salon. Salon. Outside for Williams, who drains the trifecta.
9: Cool, calm, and collected. That is what big-time players do if they respond to a run.
0: In the W, the Valkyries beat the Liberty 87-70. For the Valkyries, their 17-point win is their largest this season and their 9th 15-point win in franchise history. For the Liberty, the 17-point loss is tied for their largest over the last 4 seasons. Thanks for staying up all night with us. Coming up next is Unsportsmanlike with Evan, Canty, and Michelle. 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
13: There's a lot of different things that the NFL is trying to do. Games, you know, every day of the week. Now we're going to Australia. We're going to the four corners. Is it the four corners of the earth?
14: Checking.
13: I just want to make sure.
14: I believe that's the saying.
13: 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Yeah. Didn't know how many quarters there are.
14: And I checked.
13: Corners.
15: There are no corners.
13: There are no corners.
15: On the earth.
13: 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Unless you're a flat earther.
14: Unless you're a globist, then there's no corners, but...
13: Didn't one of the astronauts send a picture just to say, if you're a flat earther, this should change all of that? I never understood that with flat earthers. Like, what happens when you get to the end of the earth?
15: Remember we had this discussion, what is the town that's on the edge?
13: Yeah.
14: We are about to get just
13: I know.
14: A deluge of stay-in-your-lane content right now.
13: I know. I stay in my lane when I go around the globe.
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19: 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New York leads it 2-0.
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22: 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Party like it's 1999, the last time the New York Knicks were in the NBA Finals, as they are 2 games away from getting back there, 2 wins away, after a 109-93 victory last night, their 9th in the row in the postseason over the Cleveland Cavaliers. All right, it's done. Hello, Michelle Smallman, Chris Canty, Evan Cohen with you. It's done. It is done. The Knicks are going to the Finals. Done. Good morning, everybody. Nobody's arguing.
23: You said
22: with
23: the Knicks
22: that.
23: Are going to the finals?
22: Yeah.
23: The Knicks are going to win the finals.
22: Okay.
24: Now that's just a step you don't cross.
23: No, it's not. Well, what's going on in the Western Conference with those teams literally limping to the finish line?
22: Wait, is this the earliest pre-take?
23: The Knicks are going to win the chip. Did you see what I saw last night?
24: I saw it too. They look great.
23: The Knicks are going to win the title.
24: You heard it here first, folks.
23: You heard it here first. Can you imagine a summer in New York City when the Knicks
24: please.
23: Win the chip?
24: Buckle up.
23: The Knicks win the chip.
24: After the longest
23: winter. Bobblehead Brunson coming through.
24: I really, for him, I would love to see Jalen Brunson be the guy to do it. To do it for the
23: There's
24: Knicks.
23: Just no good answers to stop him. There just aren't. The Cavs did everything they could. We said they need to send more double teams at him. Well, guess what?

0: They did that last night.
1: Yeah.
0: They sent a ton of double teams at Jalen Brunson. Guess what? It didn't matter. The dude set a playoff career high with 14 assists. Six of those 14 assists came off of double teams from the Cavs. He was killing them, Smalls. He had 2 points at halftime, and he finished with 19 points. This dude in the second half scored or assisted on 39 of the 56 Knicks points in the half. That was outstanding by Jalen Brunson. He can give it to you any way you want it. He can do it with being the catalyst and scoring the basketball at a high clip, or he can distribute and get others involved. And last night was a game where he did the latter and the others made shots. So kudos to them. Last night, in my mind, will forever and always be the Josh Hart game.
1: Absolutely.
0: I thought he was outstanding in terms of having the mental toughness to bounce back from an abysmal game one performance to start off 0-3 from three-point land and to finish 5 of 11. He had two huge threes at the end of the second quarter that let the Knicks finish with a lead at halftime. He had two huge threes that capped an 18-0 run midway through the third quarter, and at that point, it was game, set, match. Josh Hart was absolutely phenomenal. Pretty much everybody in the starting lineup for the Knicks played really well last night, but to me, Josh Hart is the one that stands out. No pun intended. His heart embodies everything that this team wants to be about.
1: Yeah, I felt like the Cavs were saying, we're not going to let Jalen Brunson beat us, and Josh Hart was like, okay, I will.
0: Hand raised.
1: Tap me in. I got you. But you're ready to go there already, CeCe?
0: Yeah. I'm ready to go there.
1: Even though I know injuries are obviously the big storyline coming out of the West, but even though San Antonio's banged up, you're ready to do that if Wemby advances. You're ready to do that if the depth of Oklahoma City and Shea advance.
0: Well, do the Oklahoma City Thunder have depth? We don't know what's going to happen with J-Dub. We don't know what's going to happen with A.J. Mitchell. Do they have depth? I mean, until I see one of the other point guards from the San Antonio Spurs on the court, you know, alive and well and contributing to their team, I'm not going to believe it. So, like, yeah, I mean, those other two teams are killing themselves in the Western Conference Finals. That's going to be a long series, and we could be talking about the Knicks having this thing wrapped up by next Tuesday.
2: 109-93. It got close for a second late, and then OG Anunoby hit a big three to put it back to double digits. But this is not a series. I'm sorry. The way in which the Knicks are playing right now, and we bring up Jalen Brunson. Jalen Brunson is so damn good, and I have been so wrong about him. I personally said, oh, he's not the best player in the team, OG Anunoby is. I'm wrong. I'm dead wrong. OG Anunoby is the best two-way player, I hate that term, on the team. But Jalen Brunson is so phenomenal at what he does. Last night was one of my favorite Jalen Brunson games I've seen. And you may sit there and say, what? 7 of 16 from the floor? CeCe mentioned 2 points in the first half. It doesn't matter. One of my favorite NBA games I've ever seen from a player is Kobe Bryant's one of his worst games. He was 6 of 24 in 2010 NBA Finals. Didn't have it. And you know what he did for the Lakers? I got to do something else. Grabbed, I think, 15 rebounds. When you are a superstar player and you don't have your shot going, you figure out something else to do. What Jalen Brunson figured out last night is, I'm going to go get my roommate, the roommate's pod. Mm-hmm. I'm going to get him points. 14 assists. That's what you do when you're a superstar. So all of the terrible takes that I personally have had about you can't have a guy like Jalen Brunson as the best player on your team win a championship. You can't have someone of his size win a championship. You can't have someone that is not a great defender win a championship as your best player. I have been dead wrong about Jalen Brunson. Egg on my face. He looks awesome out there. And I apologize, Jalen Brunson, because you are unbelievable in what you've done. Unbelievable. And this is no longer a series. I'm sorry. The Knicks are kicking their butt.
0: So the fans at MSG had it right at the end of the game.
2: Knicks in four. Knicks in four.
0: They had it right.
2: We'll get to the Cavs point. I'm so disappointed in the Cavs right now. I'm sorry.
0: You're disgusting.
1: You are.
0: I'm looking
1: you're
0: at your face.
1: Your face.
0: My goodness.
2: I'm a face
0: all three
2: today.
0: Of your chins are balled up. Like, what is going on?
1: You're appalled.
0: Right?
2: What kind of comment is that?
0: It's true.
2: 5 minutes in.
0: I'm sitting there looking at him.
2: I have a third chin now?
3: What are we doing here?
2: Thank you, Wendy. Let's hear from Josh Hart. Sacrificing for the greater good, as he's always done his entire career. There may not be a bigger winner that's never won anything than Josh Hart. Let's take a listen to him postgame.
4: We don't really care who gets the shine, the shots, the minutes, those kind of things. We're focused on winning. And I think everyone is willing to sacrifice their own personal agendas of performance for the betterment of the team. And when you have a group of guys that do that, you know, sky's the limit. And I think sometimes it's human nature to think about your own individual performances. And I think if we do that at all, we have enough camaraderie to hold each other accountable. So I think that's the biggest thing with us is we're willing to sacrifice and we're able to hold each other accountable.
2: Yeah, I got to disagree with Josh Hart. Not everyone's that way. You're that way. Josh Hart's that way.
1: This team is that way.
0: This team is that way. And I can't help but think in listening to what he said, you know, after being benched in game one, he didn't like it, but he's willing to do whatever it takes to win. Last night during the game, Carl Anthony Towns said it's Hart's willingness to sacrifice that makes him so special to us, meaning the Knicks team. Hearing what he had to say, Josh Hart being a post game, he called himself a servant to his teammates, to that locker room. I can't help but go to the place of think about the bet that Leon Rose made on the Villanova culture and importing that. They had Jalen Brunson, getting Josh Hart, making the move to bring over Mikal Bridges. You know, three of the key ingredients that Jay Wright was working with when that team was contending for titles. And I know Stephen A. always talks about the hefty price that the Knicks paid in order to bring over Bridges, who I thought was great last night. And maybe it wasn't just an investment in the player. Maybe it was an investment in the culture of the team. Having that element in your locker room, listening to what they're saying, I mean, it's a culture that the Knicks haven't had in that building for a really long time. And now they are on the doorstep of getting back to the NBA Finals for the first time in a quarter century.
2: No doubt. And, you know, somebody said something to me once that I fought initially. A friend of mine said, oh, so-and-so is a really great follower. And I was like, why are you calling them that? That's so rude. And he looks at me and he goes, why would that be rude? He goes, great followers, if you have great leaders, are really important to team building and winning.
1: Critical.
2: Mikal Bridges may not be the leader of the team, but you know what he is? He's great at following the lead of Jalen Brunson and Josh Hart.
1: Because it's the correct lead.
2: Correct. And so it's like, if you have that great leader and Mikal Bridges can follow that, he comes in, you give up the five first round. Basically, you're giving up the five first rounders to double, triple, and quadruple, and what's the fifth one? Down on Jalen Brunson as the face of the team, which I did not think was smart, and it's brilliant because we want more guys who are going to follow what they're doing here, and I think that's exactly what they've done. Mikal Bridges, if you look at him as he needs to be the leader, he needs to be the best player because they give up five picks. No. He needs to continue the following of the leader and show other people how you can follow that leader.
1: Not to make this an anti-Daryl Morey thing, which I know you would love. Chemistry is important.
0: Thank you, Smalls.
1: Chemistry is critical. Culture is critical. And the New York Knicks have it. They have it. And also, shout out to Mike Brown, who I think has been excellent. But when you bench Josh Hart, that's a tactical move that you have to make. But you can do things like that knowing that the culture is so sound that everyone is selfless. It's not going to be personal. You have to do in the moment what's the best for your team. And he's just been making a lot of the right moves, too. So the Knicks have it going right now.
2: Yeah,
1: they really
2: Mike
1: do.
2: Brown's been amazing.
1: He
2: and
1: has.
2: You bring up culture and you bring up the way in which you go about things.
0: How about defense? That's the other thing that we don't talk about. Like, this Knicks team takes it personal when it comes to stopping the other team. Last night, the Cavs shot under 40% from the field. They shot 25% from three. That's defense. Carl Anthony Towns talked about it. We were able to stretch out the lead in the third quarter because we played defense. We got some stops. Josh Hart on a bum ankle last night held the Cavs to 25% from the field when he was the primary defender, including Donovan Mitchell, 1-6 from the field. That was Josh Hart.
2: That's why he's there. He's not there for all the threes.
0: Guess what? It wasn't just threes, too. He had 7 assists. His teammates were 7 of 11 from the field off of his passes.
1: Yep.
0: So he was doing everything, and he was doing it on a bad ankle. And guess what? You know who was right there when he turned his ankle, encouraging him to push through? Jalen Brunson. And listening to the language that this team uses reminds me of the language that Tom Coughlin used with us when we won the Super Bowl in 2011. Again, I can't get out of my head the idea of being a servant to your teammate, being a service to others. I remember Tom Coughlin, who is a devout Catholic. He had it plastered in our building. And most coaches don't do this. Most coaches don't go there. But he had a Bible verse. And I won't get this Bible verse out of my head. But it's Mark chapter 10, verse 44 and 45. He says, whoever wants to be first among you must be a servant of all. For even the Son of Man came not to be served, but to serve. Mm-hmm. That's the mentality that you have to have when you're trying to win a championship. It's got to be about something that's bigger than you. Mm-hmm. And this Knicks team has that. It's special to watch it on display. And it's incredible to watch it manifest itself. Coming off of what might be a top five all-time winning franchise history to come back in game one, they were able to follow that up with a dominant performance in game two. This wasn't a team that fell flat. This wasn't a team that took their foot off the gas. I am impressed, not with the talent of the New York Knicks. I am impressed with the character of the New York Knicks. And that's why I said, and I opened the show with, the Knicks gonna win the chip. It ain't always about being the most talented team. It's not. The most talented team doesn't always win. The best team always wins. And it's hard to make an argument against the Knicks being the best team. They won 9 straight playoff games. 9. It's the most in franchise history, and it's the most consecutive playoff wins since the Celtics won the chip back in 2024. Dan Housen is a powerful man.
1: Oh. Yeah, the Knicks haven't had a 2-game lead in the conference finals since 94. It's been a minute, Nuno.
2: There's another side of this. The Cleveland Cavaliers. We will get to them after Smalls has this from the Wellness Company.
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2: 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We've discussed the Knicks part of it. Let's discuss the Cavs part of it. I'm so disappointed in what's happened with this team. I love Donovan Mitchell. I thought, you know what? He's going to be able to lead a team to the NBA Finals and shut a lot of people up. How great is that going to be? They blow a 22-point lead. They control most of that game in game number one. And last night, 18-0 run in the third quarter, they just kind of fell so flat. And like, just very clearly, whatever you're doing, no longer. Scrap everything you've done getting to this point and start over. I'm serious. Start over. Start over. Come up with something different. Am I smart enough to figure that out? No. If I was, I'd be an NBA head coach. I'm not Kenny Atkinson. You heard Emmett Golden in there. Game night here on ESPN Radio with Emmett and Q Myers. And, of course, ESPN Cleveland as well for Emmett. Kenny Atkinson is getting exposed. He is. He's getting destroyed by Mike Brown. Do something different. You're double-teaming Jalen Brunson. Okay, he's crushing you on that. You try a little bit of a zone. Jalen Brunson had some great post passes to Mikal Bridges late in the game that I thought were just so smart. Do something. Do something. This is going nowhere. What is happening to this team? I thought their roster was pretty damn good. I think if you look up and down the roster, well, there's some depth there. They have done nothing to switch anything up. I'm serious. Start a damn fight. I'm not saying to hurt anybody. Do something.
1: Well, post game, they were saying that this isn't daunting for them because they've had their backs up against the wall. They've been in game sevens, etc. But Kenny Atkinson was saying that the process is right, but they just haven't been converting on open shots. So you're saying blow it all up, do something different. He's kind of doubling and tripling down. I say tripling because it seems like in game three, he might not take a different approach because he's saying that the process is right.
2: I hate what's happening with the Cavs right now. I'm so unimpressed with them. And I was so impressed with the way that they fought in Series 1 and Series 2. I just so unimpressed with them. I don't care. 22-point lead, cool. Doesn't matter if you blow it. It doesn't matter you have a 22-point
0: lead. They didn't think they were going to blow it. They didn't think it was possible.
2: Well, foot off the gas in the conference finals is unacceptable.
0: I agree with you.
2: Step on the damn throat then. Run it up. Leave no doubt.

0: right? This is ridiculous. You're up 22. You should be mad you're not up 32. That's how you have to approach this. I'm not looking to make friends here.
1: Yeah, I mean, I'm with you on that one. The Cavs are on the opposite end of the spectrum when it comes to the sports character of the team from the Knicks. Like, we're praising the character of that Knicks locker room. The Cavs have a ton of talent on that team. Future Hall of Famers. But they're not playing big when it's required. The competitive greatness, they're not exhibiting that, and they're in the championship rounds. I don't know what you point to. I don't know who you blame for that. But opening up the third quarter and missing seven straight shots from the field, missing free throws, which opened the door for the Knicks to go on an 18-0 run.
0: Mobley missed free throws late too. Yeah.
1: That's unacceptable. You can't have that happen. When you have those opportunities, you have to take advantage of them. The Cavs didn't do that last night. They had open shots. They just weren't making them. They had free throws. They just weren't making them. Now, credit to them, they cleaned up some of the turnovers. I mean, it's not often that you have a team that has single-digit turnovers get blown out the way that they did last night. But we saw that because the Cavs couldn't shoot. They couldn't make open shots. And this is a make-or-miss league. So I think it's just that simple. Now, from a defensive standpoint, they have to come up with a completely new game plan, because whatever strategies that they've tried to employ in the first couple of games, it just hasn't worked. Jalen Brunson has cracked the code both times. So that's going to be up to Kenny Atkinson and that coaching staff to figure out a way to be able to cut off the head of the snake. And until you address that, until you do something to stop Jalen Brunson, I don't know how you get this series to tilt back in your favor. This ain't going to be like what happened last round against the Detroit Pistons when you got down 0-2.
0: No chance.
1: This ain't that. This is a different monster in the New York Knicks. And I got to say this, Ev, if this series continues to go the way that it's going, if games 3 and game 4 look like what we saw last night, then I think it should be on the board that Kenny Atkinson's job is on the line.
0: I know you guys heard this, but for the audience, our buddy Tony Rizzo, ESPN Cleveland, the king of Cleveland, literally wanted Kenny Atkinson fired between games 1 and 2. Like, wanted a new coach. And I don't even know that he was wrong about that.
1: I don't think he's wrong either.
0: I mean, it's ridiculous to say, but it's just he's being outmatched. And I was just thinking about something. You guys always reiterate how much I say, don't present a problem without a solution. Yeah. I just presented 20 problems. Let me retroactively present the solution. If we're going to sit here and talk about the leader that is Jalen Brunson and the following that occurs, what's James Harden in a big spot? You voluntarily signed up for James Harden. You want to get over a hump, and James Harden is who you go for?
2: No, they said he's the piece that's going to get us where we want to go.
0: Based on what? I'll give you a name who's not as good right now as James Harden, but he's the guy that you probably should have, and maybe they did check in on it. You want to move Darius Garland? He's on a fit with Donovan? Jrue Holiday. Jrue Holiday won a championship in Milwaukee. Jrue Holiday won a championship with Boston. You need a championship DNA in there. They have absolutely no championship DNA on that roster. None whatsoever. Donovan never got out of the second round. Jared Allen is not a championship player based on his history. Good guy, obviously.
1: Max Strus.
0: Never won a championship, but and unfortunately, but he's been in the finals.
1: Yeah.
0: So, okay, they're relying on Max Strus, who I love. And his partner. But I mean, they're relying on my team didn't rely on Max Strus when they got there. They relied on Jimmy and they relied on Bam, etc. They have no championship DNA. And you can say, well, what's the Knicks championship DNA? Well, at least Brunson and Bridges and Hart won a title together.
1: Yes.
0: Right?
1: That
0: at
1: matters.
0: Least they did
2: I
0: that
2: would say
0: together.
2: That's championship
1: DNA.
0: OG was on the Raptors when they won a championship.
1: Yep.
0: Right? Cat played in the conference
1: finals.
0: No,
1: there.
0: But he was on the team. Yeah. Cat was
2: but
0: in
2: he
0: the
2: knows
0: conference
2: what winning
0: finals.
2: Looks and feels like.
1: That's true.
0: Like, there's just no championship DNA. And your counter to the no championship DNA is let's get James Harden, who notoriously is the single worst postseason performer amongst Hall of Fame players.
1: Well, we can't say that. And James Harden have a couple of 30-point games in the series against the Pistons to help them climb out of that hole.
0: Is James Harden a championship DNA
1: here's
0: guy?
1: Here's the issue.
0: Schroeder. There's
1: here's,
0: your guy.
1: Here's the issue. I don't know that the Cavs get here without James Harden. I don't know that they can get past this point with James Harden. That's the problem.
0: No doubt.
2: The player that could get you there could also be your biggest obstacle.
1: Yeah. And who's just good enough to get you fired.
0: which is ironic, by the way, because the last time the Knicks got to the finals.
1: Yeah, like you check the track record. James Harden, one of the best scorers the game has ever seen, but, you know, gets a lot of coaches fired. When he's a top two player on the team, coach is probably not long for that job.
0: Mm. Which is ironic, because last time the Knicks got to the finals was 1999. And I don't think they would have gotten there with Patrick Ewing, because he was hurt, because they played a totally different style, and they had no chance against the Spurs because they didn't have Patrick Ewing. So it's one of those weird things of like, I'm not sure you get here in this scenario, but in order for you to actually win it all, you need the opposite scenario. I'm very down on what's happening with Cleveland right now. Very disappointing all around. I think the Stafford family is probably happy today.
1: Are you more disappointed than Rob Lorenzo?
0: I don't think Rob didn't. Rob's not watching the Cavs. Rob's out on the Cavs. He already quit them. Quit them.
3: What?
0: Yeah, Rob's done. Rob's done. Boo! Hey, he's not arguing with me.
2: Quit already?
0: Rob? He won't even answer. Rob's our social and digital guy without a mic or a camera. 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

0: 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There's an option that fits. Marriott Bonvoy, where game day checks in. Such an easy stay at a Marriott this week here in New York City after we presented at the Sports Business Journal Awards, which also was at the Marriott Marquis. So a double Marriott situation. We realized while I was there, why didn't I just book in the hotel that we were in? Yeah. I have no understanding as to why I didn't do that.
1: Because it's not close to the job.
0: That's true. So I, you know what? Doubleheader with Marriott.
1: You made the right call.
0: I had a Marriott doubleheader, and it was right to call. Okay, good. All right, now we're good. Congratulations to Matthew Stafford. As Adam Schefter first reported yesterday, the NFL MVP got a nice little contract extension. I guess it was okay. Just a one-year $55 million extension on a one-year deal. So now he has as much as $60 million with incentives coming in next year. Stafford is tied to the Rams for the next two seasons all in with $105 million remaining on his contract. Guys, what did you make of the Stafford extension? Do you think it was smart by the Rams to do it this way?
1: Yeah, we just want to make sure that you're happy because we know what we did didn't maximize your window to contend for a title before you retire.
0: That's number 13 overall, drafting Alabama quarterback Ty Simpson.
1: Correct. That's what this is about to me.
0: Smalls is laughing.
1: It's just that simple.
2: I caught you flirting with someone, and so I bought you a bag?
1: Yeah. it's the diamond ring from Kobe. Like, this is that's what it is. Oh like, this is what I'm doing.
2: Look over here.
1: There are very few things in life that a bag of cash can't fix.
2: I would agree with that.
1: And that's what they did. This is Les Snead saying, hey, Matt, you're coming off of Matthew, you're coming off of an MVP year. We're planning for the future. We're going to use one of the two first-round picks that we entered the offseason with on trading for an all-pro corner. But then we're also going to use one of those first-round picks on a quarterback of the future, neither of which directly helps you. So we're going to make you feel better about that approach by giving you $60 million. Tell me I'm wrong.
0: Is that how I looked at it? I understand what you're saying. How I looked at it was they have the perfect succession plan now because Stafford coming off an MVP season, they go all in. He's got 2 years now. And then in year

0: quarterbacks earning $50 or more million per season, which he has earned. So yes, if he did feel a type of way about Ty Simpson going with the 13th overall pick and the Rams planning for the future, this is a way to settle those feelings. We still appreciate you and value you as the quarterback that you are presently, and here's the money to prove it.
1: What's interesting now, I think, I was looking some of the numbers over, would be the Matthew Stafford legacy. Okay, so by the time this is all said and done, he'll play 7 years for the Rams, assuming he has 2 years left in his career. Now, it could be more, but let's assume he has 2 years left in his career. 12 years with Detroit. He's going to surpass Aaron Rodgers in yardage all time, which I think
2: I don't
1: is
2: know if he's going to catch him with touchdowns, though.
1: He's not, but yeah. Yardage specifically, yeah. If you care about that as a stat.
2: No, not really.
1: I don't either, but...
2: Yards have never been cheaper.
1: But
2: you can't defend the middle of the field in the passing game because of the defenseless receiver rule. So I... Like, the yards thing doesn't matter to me as much as the wins does.
1: So that's where I was going. So I'd be utterly shocked if he won an MVP over the next 2 years. Like, I just don't see that happening again. I also think they're probably going to try to make sure that they pace him, get other guys involved, win differently, etc. So I don't see him with another MVP. I could see him with another Super Bowl win, though. What does that mean? Like, how close is he to surpassing guys that seemingly were ahead of him that played alongside of him forever? Like, could he surpass Rodgers? Could he surpass Roethlisberger? Could he surpass Breeze? Like, these guys kind of played
2: surpass
1: in the same...
2: Surpass Roethlisberger.
1: He's already surpassed Roethlisberger in your mind?
2: No, you're saying you couldn't with another Super Bowl run?
1: Yeah. That's what I'm saying. I'm saying Matthew Stafford is close enough where you may look at these guys that he played and generally at the same time as that were always considered better than him, that when it's all said and done, could he actually surpass? Because I think he's so closer to another Super Bowl.
2: You would perceive him to be a better quarterback than Aaron Rodgers if he won another Super Bowl.
1: No, I'm asking.
0: Rodgers'
1: I'm
0: case
1: asking,
0: study's interesting, though.
2: I think it is.
0: I think it's an interesting case study.
2: I absolutely think it's fascinating. I'm not ready to jump out there and say that definitively, but I'll be damned if it ain't a conversation.
0: Mm-hmm.
1: And this contract extension gives him time now, again, just to reiterate, to surpass those that have been ahead of him for the first 15 years of his career. No one would have said Matthew Stafford over Aaron Rodgers. No one would have said Matthew Stafford over Drew Brees. No one would have said Matthew Stafford over Ben Roethlisberger. And no one may still say that. But if you win another Super Bowl and you have this 2-year window that clearly the Rams are going all in on, you now have a chance to do something.
2: But you're
1: something.
2: Not going all in on it, though.
1: See, I disagree with
2: you're
1: that.
2: You're not going all in on it.
1: I know you think because of Simpson, you're not.
2: You're not, but you're not.
1: I think you are.
2: How are you?
1: Because you had an extra pick.
2: Well, here's what I'm saying. It's an extra pick, but it's if you're trying to maximize the last couple of years of Matt Stafford's career, you're not going to use the extra pick on a player that's not going to touch the field. How does that help you?
1: Well, so then... I don't remember. Were you critical of them a year ago when they gave up their pick to the Rams, to the Falcons, excuse me, for the next year's pick? Because the same thing could be said. And he won MVP. They did nothing to help Matthew Stafford during the 25-26 season, and he won MVP and they played in the conference championship game. Based on the first round pick as an act of help, right? Here is something to help you. They said, we're cool not having a
2: pick. But here's the difference, though. You stocked up on draft picks for the future. You actually drafted a player that's not going to be on the field. They didn't draft a player in the 2025 draft in the first round. And that gave them an opportunity for multiple picks. And then, oh, by the way, they had an early second round pick. So, like, I hear where you're coming from with that. But this is an actual player that's on the roster that can't help Matt Stafford in any way, shape, or form. How is that going all in?
1: We will never know the answer to this question, but I do wonder, in a hypothetical world, if we were to turn back the clock a year ago, and I would have said to you guys, before the 2025 NFL draft, the one in Green Bay, right?
0: Mm-hmm. Yeah.
1: If I would have said to you that night, before the trade was made between Atlanta and the Rams, and I would have said to you, the Rams have an offer on the table to give up the 25 first and the 26 first for Trent McDuffie, cornerback, Kansas City Chiefs. Would you make the deal if you were Les Snead? My gut is both of you would have said, you got to make that deal. They're a win-now team. Who cares about the two first? Go get an all-pro corner.
0: Mm-hmm.
1: In essence, that's what they did. They gave up the first rounder last year. They gave up the first rounder this year. They got an all-pro corner. And by the way, they also got a QB of the future stashed. That's how I look at it. Is they decided to go all in, and the price was multiple picks for an all-pro corner. And now, like, they are as clear of a 3-year plan as maybe any team in the league, if you think about it.

0: They have the veteran quarterback, high price, next couple of years. They have his replacement 3 years from now, and they probably will align all the big defensive contracts that are well-earned to pop the year that Stafford is not there. They are, Smalls, I know you're not a Rams person because of all the stuff with St. Louis, your hometown team, etc. They are really well set up for the next 3 years. They can win now and win later, and very few teams, I think, can say that. Maybe one team thinks they can do that based on an extension they gave out yesterday. We'll get to that next. We're on Sportsman Life, presented by Progressive Insurance.
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1: 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Knicks up 2-0 over the Cavs, Eastern Conference Finals. We'll get into that more in

0: just about 10 minutes or so. Plus, Montreal up 1-0 in the Eastern Conference Finals after a 6-2 win at Carolina. The first loss of the postseason for the Hurricanes after an 8-0 start. Montreal was up 4-1 after the first period of the game. The underdogs in the NHL's Conference Finals, as you've seen on ESPN, up 1-0 Montreal and Vegas. A move made in the NFL yesterday, in addition to the Matthew Stafford one we were just discussing, as the New York Giants and their general manager, Joe Shane, agreed to a multi-year extension. Now, why is this interesting? Well, Joe Shane came into the Giants in 2022. They had a good season, 9-7-1. He brought head coach Brian Daboll, and ever since then, the Giants in the next 3 years after went 13-38. That is an average of 4.3 wins per season. Those numbers got their head coach, Brian Daboll, fired. Joe Shane sticks around. Joe Shane has, in essence, probably a tryout couple of months here with John Harbaugh. And John Harbaugh decides to extend him. Smalls, CeCe played for the Giants. I don't know if you know that.
1: I do, yeah. He won a Super Bowl there.
0: Yeah, I try to forget that part against the Patriots. But CeCe, how do you feel about this move?
2: I have questions. It's a brief trial period. There were no games to be played since they hired John Harbaugh and paired him with Joe Shane. They did navigate free agency in the draft together. What I think is fascinating is who ultimately landed on this being the right decision for the franchise moving forward. I don't know who that is. Mm-hmm. Typically, when these decisions are made, you would look at John Mara, the patriarch of the franchise, but we know he's dealing with some health concerns. And it was rumored that the reason why Joe Shane was retained and not fired alongside Brian Daboll was because they were going to need somebody in the general manager's seat to help them navigate the head coach search. Mm-hmm. And so I'm curious to know, whose decision was this to extend Joe Shane, and what's the basis of that? When you watched the draft, when you saw free agency, it very much felt like John Harbaugh was at the controls and not Joe Shane. So I think that's the biggest question that I have moving forward, because based on the track record, there's nothing to justify Joe Shane getting said extension. 3 straight years of double-digit losses. Mm-hmm. It's disgusting. The only thing that you can point to that Joe Shane has his fingerprints on, when you can say, you know what, that was the right move, was drafting Jackson Dart. And based on the reporting around the 2025 draft, we know, or the 2025 draft, we know that the drafting of Jackson Dart was a Brian Daboll-led decision. We remember in the war room, Joe Shane told Brian Daboll when the Giants traded up to get Dart, you got your guy.
1: Yep.
2: This is who Brian Daboll wanted. This is his hand-picked quarterback. And yet, that's the guy that was good enough to shave Joe Shane's knob and not Brian Daboll's job. It's fascinating when you start thinking about the inner workings of the Giants organization and the dynamics of those working relationships.
1: Yeah, for a guy who went 22-45-1 over a 4-year span and who is famously known for being on camera during Hard Knocks saying that the team didn't need Saquon Barkley, and then he goes to Philly and has one of the most unbelievable seasons we've ever seen, capped off with a Super Bowl win. This is a pretty wild turn of events to think that the guy that helped you draft the quarterback that people are excited about gets fired, and you're there still with John Harbaugh. But I think you made the best point of all, CeCe. He basically just did whatever John Harbaugh wanted during this 4-month trial period, and that earned him an extension. He did not get in the way. They spent over $170 million in free agency, and it was all to do things to fit John Harbaugh's vision. It's very clear that John Harbaugh is in charge of this franchise right now, and he and Joe Shane have worked together well enough, I guess, up until this point, for ownership to want them to be on some sort of a similar timeline. But I quite frankly cannot believe that he survived this past season and survived Harbaugh being the guy that was hired, because you would think that when that happens, everything is going to be a page turn. Everything is going to be cleaned out. So the fact that he has survived this and is getting an extension is pretty remarkable.
0: I give him a ton of credit. I think Joe Shane should be praised today navigating this and keeping your job and then getting an extension is unbelievable.
1: But you're praising someone for navigating a situation, not for being excellent at their job.
0: No, he was excellent at his job because his job title changed or his job description changed. He was in charge of everything. He failed. They did not penalize him for failing. When you're not in charge of everything and someone else is there, your job is to serve that person's needs. He figured out a way, a drop of a dime, to do that. I don't know how he did that. I don't know how the same person got to say two different opportunities, but he excelled at the new job description. He just didn't excel at the last job description. Normally in your sport, you don't get a second chance at a new job description. But if you're gonna clown on him to some extent, Smalls, by saying all he does is follow John Harbaugh around, do whatever John Harbaugh wants. Yeah, that's the damn job description. And if you're good at that,
1: but is
0: that's
1: that,
0: great.
1: But is that good for an organization? Is that a championship formula for an organization without any checks and balances?
0: I did not credit the organization just now. I said Joe Shane deserves a lot of credit.
1: But I'm asking the question. I'm not saying you credited him. I'm asking if the Giants want to get back to being a championship organization and not the Jets in blue, do they need two people who are excellent at their jobs, or do they need one person where everyone follows along?
0: One person where everybody follows along, because that's been the nature of the success of the New York Giants. It was Bill Parcells and what he did. I know George Young was there, but that was the whole beef between George Young and Parcells. But I think that this reminds me of...
2: Oh, wait a minute now. Ernie Accorsi and Tom Coughlin, it was not everybody follow a long time.
0: Well, it was the two of them, obviously.
2: Well, yeah, but it was Ernie Accorsi who was the architect of that team.
0: Okay, and what did Tom do?
2: And Tom was the coach.
0: Right, I'm saying, but they were aligned together. They were almost following the other.
2: What I am saying is that the general manager was not a sycophant to the head coach when Ernie Accorsi and Tom Coughlin were there.
0: Right. The problem when you have a relationship like that.
2: That was not like that.
0: So, okay, but in this specific case, they handed the organization to John Harbaugh. So when you're saying what's better, one person or two persons? One. They're telling you what John Harbaugh says goes. So having somebody that actually counters that is not good.
1: Yeah, see, I don't operate under those standards. I don't think that it is the best working environment when people are just trying to save their jobs rather than doing their jobs.
2: Yeah, I'm with you on that one, Smalls. Now,
0: you're just going to take my line right like that? That's my go-to line. How did you just
1: say that? Because I just weaponized it against you in an argument.
0: I don't think that Joe Shane is just trying to save his job. Because the same thing happened in New England last year. Everybody thought Elliott Wolf was going to be gone, and he stayed with Vrabel.
2: I mean, this is an incredible plot twist. The reason why Joe Shane is still there was because he needed to hire the next head coach and guide the organization through that search. The reason why they were able to land John Harbaugh was because Jackson Dart was the quarterback that was already there. The reason why Jackson Dart is there is because the head coach who was fired this offseason in Brian Daboll found him.
0: But isn't that... So shouldn't you be questioning John Harbaugh then? Then question John Harbaugh.
1: So he's the luckiest guy out there.
2: My God.
0: Why are you guys not questioning John Harbaugh then? If you think this is the wrong way of going about it, why aren't you questioning Harbaugh?
2: Well, nobody's questioning Ben Johnson. The Chicago Bears, it worked out for them after their GM made a lot of questions.
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12: 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It is done. The Knicks are going to the finals. Done.
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13: 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Can you imagine a summer in New York City when the Knicks
14: please.
13: Win the championship?
14: Buckle up.
13: The Knicks win the championship.
14: After the longest
13: time. Bobblehead Brunson coming through. Yeah, I said it. Knicks going to win the chip.
12: Dan Gilbert may disagree. Majority governor of the Cleveland Cavaliers. We are Unsportsmanlike here on ESPN Radio, ESPN2. 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If you're just tuning in, shame on you. You should have been here an hour ago when we started. You should start with us, not when you have your own life. 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If you missed any of it, go back on the podcast and listen. ESPN app, wherever podcasts are found. Knicks up 2-0 over Cleveland, 109-93 victory. The Knicks are riding a 9-game playoff win streak. That's insane. We made a big deal, rightfully so, about the Carolina Hurricanes starting out the postseason 8-0. They lost last night to Montreal in the Stanley Cup playoffs. Well, the Knicks have won more games in a row. I mean, it's not to start it off, but they've won 9 games in a row. It feels like forever ago that we were getting in that ride share in Pittsburgh, watching the Knicks-Hawks in
14: the
12: car,
14: draft.
12: Right, after the draft. And us sitting there smirking and smiling, thinking, oh, we're going to annoy the heck out of Nuno as a Knicks fan because they're in trouble. They may lose to the Hawks here, and the Hawks asked for this, and the Hawks may beat C.J. McCollum. Remember that?
14: That's right.
12: Feels like literally years ago at this point, and the Knicks haven't lost.
14: They're a different team now than they were then. They've hit another gear.
12: There's no question. And it doesn't feel close. It feels like the Cavs are done. C.C. already said the Knicks are winning a championship. Put them past the Thunder or the Spurs. And Dan Gilbert, the majority governor of the Cavs, last night tweeted the following, at Cavs Dan. Okay, Cavs fans, feel familiar? Clearly it's not ideal, but we have done this twice already. We go home, win two, and then it's a 3-game series, and we win it in 6 or 7. Keep believing. Let them know, Cleveland.

0: Why'd you throw your pen? You feel...
1: I actually didn't mean to.
0: Well, you gave the energy like you were disgusted by that.
1: I mean, you've done this before. Okay. It's not against the Knicks.
2: This ain't the Magic of the Pistons.
1: Right. Not against the Knicks. And if you're thinking we've done this before, like, 16... LeBron ain't walking through that door. I mean, maybe next year. But this year, he's not. I mean, what are we doing here? This has been awful for the Cleveland Cavaliers. You blow a 22-point lead. You're in the game in the first half last night. You then allow an 18-0 run. The guy who you want to shoot, and it worked in game one where they had to bench Josh Hart, destroys you with 26 points, a playoff career high. He's the ultimate team player, and the team needed him to actually score last night, which is not the norm. And you know what he did? He scored, and he's a great defender. And your big move, I'm going to continue to harp on this, your big move to change the winning ways, to make sure you get over the hump, was to go and get James Harden. I'm sorry. If we're going to credit Jalen Brunson for a winning culture in New York, rightfully so, and he's been awesome, if you think you need to get over a hump in terms of winning, then James Harden's the guy you bring in?
2: Well, you know, in order to get over the hump, you got to get to the hump. The Cavs haven't been to the conference finals with that core of players featuring Darius Garland, Jared Allen, Evan Mobley, and Donovan Mitchell. They haven't been there. So they did something different, and guess what? They got to the conference finals. The only problem is top two player in James Harden, he's a guy that's good enough to get you there. He's not a guy that's good enough to get you past that point. He's not a guy that's good enough to win you the big game. He can get you to the big game. He can't win you the big game. And that's unfortunate for the Cavs fans. And it could end up being unfortunate for Kenny Atkinson, because if this series continues to go the way that it's been going and they lose in embarrassing fashion like they did in game one, like they did last night, it's going to be hard to justify staying the course with this group of guys and Kenny Atkinson continuing to be the coach.
1: Can I ask you a question? Take a step back for a second. I need to tap into your brain and your experience from 11 years in the league. Are there guys that are brought into teams that you know when they arrive, they just bring the winning culture and mentality with them? Like, they know how to operate in every circumstance. Like, oh, no, you can't eat that pregame because of this. You can't rest this way. You can't be doing this, that, the other thing. Here's how you take this so seriously that we are going to win to another level because I've been there and done
0: that.
1: They're
0: the blueprint.
2: Yeah, they're the glue guys.
0: Mm-hmm.
2: Yeah.
1: And do the Cavs have that?
2: It doesn't feel like they have that right now. I've got some serious questions about the character of that team. It's clear that they got talent. Like, I mean, Donovan Mitchell is first-team All-NBA player.
1: He's awesome.
2: James Harden is a former MVP in his league.
1: He's going to be a Hall of
2: Famer. He's going to be a no-doubt Hall of Famer, the most decorated player in this series.
1: But that's not what you just said.
2: Evan Mobley has the talent to be this generation's version of Chris Bosh. I mean, Jared Allen is an all-star. They got the talent.
0: Mm-hmm.
2: They have the talent. There's no shortage of talent on Cleveland's team. But when you can't close out an opponent, being up 22 in the fourth quarter with 7 minutes to go in game one, when you can't find a way to be more competitive than what they were last night, when you allow that same team that had a historic comeback to go on an 18-0 run, seemingly again in the second half of game two, I got some questions about you as a team. It doesn't feel like the Cavs are taking this at all personal. It doesn't seem like they're willing to scrap and fight and claw like the Knicks are. Like they Rob Lorenzo, who is a huge Cavs fan from Ohio, said that he knew the Cavs were soft. He was just hoping that getting to the championship rounds, they would have an opportunity to prove him wrong. But I got to say it, and I don't like throwing around the S word when it comes to professional athletes. This team, from a mental standpoint, is soft. And right now, they're getting punked by the New York Knicks. And it's embarrassing. And somebody needs to take Dan Gilbert's phone away from him, because clearly, what he's talking about, he's watching something different than everybody else. Just stop tweeting, Dan Gilbert. Your team is embarrassing themselves. And something about that has to change when the series shifts back to Cleveland, if it is, in fact, going to be a series.
0: Because you think it's over already.
2: I think it's done already. We speculated, how could the Cavs get off the mat? How could they get off the mat after what happened in game one? They didn't show me anything in game two to make me think that they have the ability to bounce back.
0: I love the way that you phrase that. they didn't take it personal, because they should have taken it personal. Not only against the Knicks, but against themselves. They should have been furious with the fact that they let the Knicks come back in and have an all-time historic comeback in game one. They had it in their fingertips. They could have completely changed the composition of this series, and they let it slip right through their hands. If I'm Donovan Mitchell, if I'm Kenny Atkinson, if I'm James Harden, I would be nauseous. I would need Zofran. I would be so sick of myself that I let that happen. And it didn't seem like they had that sort of mentality in game two. And, you know, watching the pregame show, they were showing Kenny Atkinson in the locker room. He was saying, we have to come out hard. We have to come out and make a statement early on. And while it was certainly more competitive at the beginning of the game, you didn't feel like they had that angry chip on their shoulder that they should have had going into game two.
1: There's a difference to your point, Smalls. It's a good one. There's a difference between like a lead and coming out with this mentality of like, I'm going to crush you. You know what they remind me of based on all the descriptions you just said? I'm sorry, but they remind me of the Packers with the Bears this year. Where it's
0: okay,
1: like,
0: relax.
1: No, because the whole theme with the Packers was, why are you okay getting punked verbally and by Ben Johnson, and he says all these things? Why are you okay with that? Like, why are you not fighting back? And the Knicks haven't done anything verbally. The Knicks haven't done anything disrespectful. Like, Ben Johnson's calling out Matt LaFleur in an opening press conference and then backs it up. But it what did we say when that Packers season ended? They need grimy. They need tough. They need guys who have been there before, because you can't just let people push you around like this. When you're talking about a hot starter, they got to come out on fire. You want actually a flagrant foul. Not to hurt anyone. I'm not suggesting. But you want some sort of, oh, okay, they're not playing. Isaiah Hartenstein against Wemby. Isaiah Hartenstein in game two, at being down 1-0 with Oklahoma City, was ready to fight Wemby if he wanted to fight. That's what you want. That's what you want. You want to set the tone.
2: But if it ain't in you, you can't fake it.
1: Okay, don't have somebody that has it in them.
2: Especially at this stage of it.
1: Well, isn't that then the issue? To the original point, right? Where you're talking about the glue guys, the grimy guys. If it ain't in you, you can't fake it. Who's it in on this team?
2: We thought it was in Donovan Mitchell. We thought it was in him. You compared him to Dwayne Wade.
1: Yeah.
2: Would Dwayne Wade let it go down like this?
1: Oh, my God. Well, he had, and then he won four straight. And he'll fight you. Dwayne has no problem fighting you.
2: But that's my point, though. Like, I don't see it in any of these guys. I mean, listen, some of the role players, they'll get scrappy. Max Strus will fight you. Max Strus, God bless him. Like, he's out there scrapping. He's out there trying. Dean Wade, I thought he did a good job in the first half defending Jalen Brunson. Like, they've got some role players. Dennis Schroeder, he's another one of those guys coming off the bench. He's a ball of energy. He's scrappy. Like, they've got some role players that are willing to do it. But if your top four guys don't have it in them, you can't overcome that. That's where the Cavs are at. And that's why I say it could end up costing Kenny Atkinson his job. Because before they make wholesale changes when it comes to the roster, they end up firing the coach. And you hate to have Cleveland in this cycle of hiring and firing good coaches. They did it with J.B. Bickerstaff. It feels like Kenny Atkinson might be next on the chopping block.
1: Yeah, but you know what they need? Based on what you just said, if they're going to ever run this thing back, J.B. Bickerstaff, nicest guy in the world. Kenny Atkinson, nice guy. They need Ime Udoka or Joe Mazzulla type who doesn't care about...
2: How'd that Ime Udoka thing work out for the Houston Rockets this year?
1: Okay, but you get what I'm saying.
0: You need a lunatic.
1: Yeah, you need a... Good. You need a lunatic. Yeah.
0: Well, think about this, okay? If the situation was reversed, if the Knicks in game one had that huge lead and the Cavs came back and won the game, do we think the Knicks would have had more of a fiery response
1: in
0: game two?
1: No doubt.
0: As Tim Legler always said, they would leave skin on the floor.
1: That's right.
0: And as you brought up earlier, I know that they would have had a different response, because I know those Nova guys would not have let game two go down that way. They have a different culture. They have a different mentality.
1: If the Knicks blew a 22-point lead in game one, there's zero question in my mind Josh Hart would have left game two bloodied.
0: Yeah.
1: I don't know how he would got he would have been bloodied. Zero doubt in my
0: mind. He would have said game two is not going down like this.
1: Jose Alvarado would have played. He would have been bloodied. Like, they just would not have backed down. And I think the Cavs, and I know they got a close late, but then OG had the three. I'm sorry, I'm very unimpressed with what I've seen in this series from the Cleveland Cavaliers. And I know they had a big lead early, and I know they were in contention in the first half. I'm just unimpressed.
0: You don't think you could shift going back home?
1: I know the Cavs are, 6-1 at home in the postseason?
0: That's why I bring it up.
1: But if I need to, if I need, you tell us, CeCe, you played. if you need to be in your home building or field or ice, whatever it is, in order for you to be a certain way, and that's the only way you can be that way, how the hell do you win? When it's a seven-game series when you don't have home court.
2: Listen, it's been about a week since Cleveland been at home, so I can understand, like, being back in your own gym, being back in your own comforts, that can make a world of difference. But again, from a psychological standpoint, I don't know how they get past what happened in game one. Because at that point, if you've got a 22-point lead with 7 minutes to go and you can't close, how on God's earth can you trust yourself to finish off this Knicks team after what they've shown you? How can you trust yourself to shut down Jalen Brunson when it really, really matters? You can't.
0: Yeah. I was just thinking maybe they get some confidence back and then we've got a series.
3: But. Yeah, they ain't going to be a series. And I'm fine having egg on my face, but they ain't going to be a series. The schedule, Saturday, this Saturday, ABC, 8 p.m. Eastern Time, Knicks and Cavs game number 3 in Cleveland. 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
13: Of course, that list. The only list that matters.
0: what? 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Alongside Evan Cohen, the Ocho, and our resident Super Bowl champion, Chris Canty, I am Michelle Smallman. And guys, today, my power rankings are the top five players left in the NBA playoffs. Ooh. And just as a preface, I sent Nuno and Vegas East the list, and they didn't love it. There's some controversy surrounding the list.
2: Okay, well, I mean, I just need to know who two through five is, because I know who number one is. We'll get to that. I don't want to jump the rabbit, but I'm just
0: okay,
2: saying.
0: Well, let's get all things right. Kicked off with
12: number five.
0: There we go, number five. OG Anunoby. I know you guys immediately gave me that face, but think about how steady and important he is to this Knicks team. He's an anchor of this team. When he was out with injury, not only during the playoffs, but the regular season, the complexion of the Knicks is different. We talk about all the time. Evan, you said he was the best player on the Knicks.
1: Yeah, I was wrong.
0: Okay, but I'm just saying, his importance to this team sometimes isn't highlighted enough. He's an incredible defensive player. OG Anunoby is very critical to the Knicks' success, and he's number five on the list. Evan, you're giving me the squinty face.
1: This is top five overall or top five most important?
0: The top five players left in the NBA playoffs.
2: Okay.
1: I love OG, but okay. Let's see where the rest of it goes. Then we have to revisit OG.
2: I'm willing to give it a chance.
0: Thank you. Let's go to number four.
12: Number four.
0: Donovan Mitchell. Obviously, Donovan Mitchell is an incredible player. He is the engine of the Cleveland Cavaliers. Everything moves through him. He's an incredible scorer. We know about his playmaking. Donovan Mitchell, number four. Evan, are you okay with this one?
1: I'm always okay with Donovan Mitchell in there, but Donovan Mitchell, as much as I love him, I have to be honest about it. If they don't win a game in this series, or they only win one game in this series, his big game performances are going to take a hit. They are. Like, do you believe in him in a big spot? Can he be the number one guy? If I'm going to be critical of Jalen Brunson historically, of he can't lead you to a championship, and then he gets you to the finals pretty easily because they're awesome and he's awesome, I got to say the same thing about Donovan, as much as I love him. But so I'm fine with him on the list. There's a chance San Antonio has like four guys, just San Antonio, that I would have put on this. Three guys I would have put on this list.
2: Here's what I'll say about Donovan Mitchell. Shaquille O'Neal always talks about this. He says when you get into the playoffs, you got to step it up. You got to have five more points per game. You got to have five more rebounds per game. You got to step it up. You got whatever it is, five more assists a game. You got to do that based on the stakes, because your competitive greatness has got to come out in order for your team to contend for a title. Donovan Mitchell hasn't done that. He averaged 28 points a game during the regular season. He's averaging 25 points a game in the postseason. Like, you're not improving. You're not being at your best when your best is required. It's a little bit disappointing considering this is your first foray into the championship rounds.
0: Next one.
12: Number three.
0: Jalen Brunson. We knew who was going to be on this list. Deciding where to put him on this list, especially after what we've seen in the first two games of this series between the Knicks and the Cavs, was quite the challenge for me. But he is the face of this franchise, and he is unbelievable. There's so many things we could talk about when it comes to Jalen Brunson. His scoring, his playmaking, the clutch factor that we have with Jalen Brunson. But CeCe, you talked about it earlier today. It's the culture. It's the leadership. It's the way that his fingerprints are all over this team. That Nova culture. The Knicks would not be in this position without Jalen Brunson. They doubled down on him. Evan, you didn't think it was the right move. Clearly it was. Yep. Jalen Brunson, number three, most important player left in these NBA playoffs.
1: Yeah, I think he's been amazing, and I think you can make the argument he could be number one on this list and should be number one because he is arguably the best player on the team playing the best. I wouldn't say they're the best team. I'd say both teams in the West are better than the Knicks right now, but you could definitely have him number one. So number three, I'm certainly fine with.
2: So you think he's playing? Okay, go ahead. We'll get to it.
1: I said you could. There should be a clear number one, but we'll see if there is.
0: Is it the clear number one? Let's go to number two.
12: Okay. Number two.
0: SGA.
2: Yeah.
0: Shai Gilgeous-Alexander. Yeah. Number two.
1: What?
0: I know. This was tough because
13: what are we doing here?
0: Wendy, I can't have Wendy disagree with
2: me. No, you can't have Wendy disagree.
0: But number one and number two, obvious who the top two players were. Just determining where to place them was difficult. But when I thought about everything, we'll get to number one. But we know SJ. Back-to-back MVP, champion, just an unbelievably productive player.
2: Yeah, I thought game two, that was a nice bounce-back performance from him. It was quintessential SGA. He went over 30. But the most important thing is he was able to come up with momentum-changing buckets in the stretch run in that fourth quarter, right? Anytime it felt like the San Antonio Spurs were about to mount a comeback, it was SGA with a bucket, right? There were a couple of times where the Spurs pulled within one possession in the final quarter, and it didn't matter because SGA was going to find a way to get the ball in the hoop and to give his team a little bit more breathing room. I think that is one of those uncanny abilities, being able to feel the game as a player when you're in it. It's hard to do, but SGA does that at a higher level than almost any other player in the league. So, yeah, I have no problem with SGA being at number two. I think that's the only place for him to be on this list.
1: Relative to expectations, I think actually Jalen Brunson has exceeded expectations in the postseason a tiny bit more than SGA, only because of the fact that SGA's numbers in the regular season are so ridiculous that you realize he's averaging 27 points per game in this series, in two games. In the previous series against the Lakers, which they swept, he averaged 24.5, both below his season average. He's been awesome. They haven't needed him to be as awesome as he ultimately probably will be in this series. I'm fine with him too. I think you could have made the argument he could have been three.
0: And not one.
1: Oh, yeah, he would be closer to three, not as an overall player, but just in the playoffs, how they're playing right now, closer to three than one for me.
0: What?
1: Why is that a what? I don't understand. Well, go with number one, and we'll get to that, because okay. It seems obvious.
12: Number one.
0: Well, the number one is obvious. I don't think there's a player in not only the NBA, but in all sports right now that keeps the opposition up at night the way that Victor Wembanyama does. We know how incredible his defense is, the way he protects the rim. Friend of the show, David Dennis Jr., he leads the league in the hell nah. But he's got the shot making too.
2: Yeah, he does.
0: He's unbelievable. There's nothing that this guy can't do. The opposing team can give you their best shot, and it's still not going to stop him. It's just how much can you slow him down?
2: That's crazy.
0: It's hard to contextualize and put into words how important and impactful Victor Wembanyama is on a game-to-game basis. I don't think you can make the argument for anyone else to be number one of the top five players left in the NBA playoffs other than Wemby.
2: Completely co-sign on everything you said about Wemby Smalls. He puts up amazing numbers, and the crazy thing is you can't fully quantify his impact just based on the numbers.
0: Right.
2: You can't. He affects everything on the court, both ends. You have to game plan for Wemby, not only on the offensive end, but what he means on the defensive end. You have to start your offensive preparation as the opposing team with an answer to solve for Victor Wembanyama's presence in the paint. It's incredible. I think there's no question about it. Wemby has to be number one on your top five players left in the postseason.
0: 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Evan, any issues with Wemby being number one on the list?
1: No, no issues with Wemby. I think there's two players that could have been number one. I think Wemby or Brunson. I think, obviously, SGA.
2: Brunson's not better than Wemby or SGA.
0: How are you putting
2: Brunson number one, top five players left in the NBA playoffs? How is that possible?
1: I'm not saying he's a better player, but I'm saying he's played better in the playoffs.
2: The list is top five players left in the NBA playoffs.
1: Okay, well, if we're doing it just based on that, and it doesn't matter how they're playing in the playoffs, then obviously, yes, I would not have Brunson number one. That's pretty clear. I love OG. I don't know that you could have him in the top five, though. That's just, if I'm going to be fair, Kat has been very good. The point forward.
0: You can make the argument for Josh Hart. You can make the argument.
1: You cannot.
0: Nuno wanted Josh Hart on the line.
2: I'm gonna say this: OG Anunoby's average of 27 in the playoffs.
0: Thank you.
1: You don't have to fight me on
0: Thank
1: OG.
0: You,
1: I just put him above Dylan Harper and Steph Castle.
0: OG has been an anchor for this next team.
1: I love OG. Don't make it seem like I'm saying something negative about OG.
0: He's worthy of the conversation to be on the list. He's number five.
1: Yeah, I get it.
2: Yeah, I get OG now. Like I squinted at it at first when you put it on. I was like, But I get it.
0: The whole point is that he's not getting the credit that he deserves for how unbelievable and steadying he's been for this Knicks team, not only in the regular season, but throughout the playoffs.
1: Did Nuno really want Josh Hart, or was he just saying that because of last night?
0: Nuno?
13: Hart should have been 2, 3, 4, and 5.
2: Hey, there he is.
1: I don't know how, unless you're a Cavs fan, I don't know how you can't like Josh Hart. Like, everybody in the world should love Josh Hart unless you're a Cavs fan. He did get benched in game one, and that was a trigger for them winning. So I love Josh Hart. You can't have him on the top five
13: list. No, but I think there is a debate and a conversation about putting Karl Anthony Towns on that list.
0: Yeah.
13: As good as he's been throughout this whole playoff.
2: All right, take us to break, because we got a special guest coming on.
0: Oh.
1: A special guest coming up next. Who that could be?
0: Oh.
1: I have a feeling, but, you know, over promise, under deliver. How special is this guest? We'll find out next. It's on Sportsman Mike, presented by Progressive Insurance.
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2: Mm-hmm.
1: You said we have a very special guest.
2: We do.
1: Joining us now.
0: The guest is en route.
2: He's coming from downstairs, sir. Okay. It's a busy morning for him, as you might imagine, because it was a late night for him, as you might imagine.
1: Vegas East had some interesting conversations back there.
0: Yeah, what's going on back there, boys?
13: All right, can you set it up?
1: Can I set it up? Yeah, well, she's talking to Wendy.
0: I just saw Wendy walking down the hallway, and I was going to try to get his attention to come in and hang out.
1: Like, tell me a story about anything in the NBA.
0: I thought maybe he would want to pop in and hang out.
1: But
0: he's on the move.
1: I have been adamant that I did not think that Jalen Brunson could be the best player on a championship team.
2: And you were not alone on that branch.
13: Okay, correct. And then...
1: Hold on, you asked me to set it up. Yes, Let me set it up.
13: I want to make sure you set it up correctly.
1: This morning, apologized to Jalen Brunson for questioning him that way because I have said that I believe this series is over and he's going to go to the NBA Finals. We go to break. Cam Pratt, one of our producers, said to me, "Why did you apologize?" And I said, "Because clearly I was wrong." And he said, "Technically, you are not wrong yet," which is factually true. Then Cam and Nuno have been screaming at each other.
13: Well, no.
1: Since.
13: And then during the break, Canty, what did you say about Donovan Mitchell?
2: He's not what I thought he was.
13: And that he could.
2: I don't know that he's going to be the best player on a championship winning team.
13: And Cam's response to that was, "How can you say
2: that's unfair,
13: that?
2: That's unfair well, that's to unfair him. How to can him. You say that?"
13: And my reaction is like, "Cam, which one is it? Because you went after Evan at 6:15 for saying that. Oh, Jalen Brunson can be the guy in a championship team, but now you're going after Canty for saying Donovan Mitchell can't be. So I'm just a little confused here." That's all.
7: I don't understand what there is to be confused about. We are two games into a series that is not over yet. We are at two players, two different players, by the way, who are what, like 29 years old, whose careers are nowhere near being fully written. And we are ready to establish right now that Jalen Brunson definitively, who has not won a title, can be the best player in a championship winning team. You know, after two games ago, maybe saying that he couldn't. And Donovan Mitchell now, because he's lost two bad games, cannot be the best player on a championship-winning team. Why are we so willing to definitively say that about both of these men's careers already when last week we were saying maybe the opposite?
13: Sure,
2: because all games aren't created equal, and I've learned a lot about the character of both in this series. Based on what happened in Game 1, I learned a hell of a lot about Jalen Brunson. Based on what we saw in Games 1 and 2, I learned a hell of a lot about Donovan Mitchell. Because this is when it's on the line. This is where players make their legacy. You make your money in the regular season.
7: Yeah.
2: You make your legacy in the postseason. and we're trying to define what the legacies of both will be. And I have some serious questions about the sports character of Donovan Mitchell. Yeah, I get it. He's a first-team All-NBA player, got two All-NBA nods. He's got, what, a handful of All-Star appearances? Congratulations to him. But this

this is when we need you to be great. And you gave up the ghost in game one. When we couldn't find you, when you went 20 minutes of gameplay with one field goal across the fourth quarter and overtime, I can't judge you. I'm sorry. I absolutely can't. And that's why I'm saying, when it comes to whether or not this guy can be the focal point of a title-winning team,

0: And I'm saying that has not even been close to definitively
1: proven. Well, we won't know,
0: yet.
1: Cam, until their careers are over with. But we got to have something to talk about.
0: I agree. I'm just saying I don't think that is a statement that I would agree with at this stage, that you can say, okay, now I can, after seeing this these two games, now I know Donovan Mitchell cannot be a championship
1: But here's why I was making the point, Cam. In Utah, I gave Donovan Mitchell the benefit of the doubt because he had a strained relationship with Rudy Gobert and the coaching was a little bit uneven. The organization was at a weird place. Gave him the benefit of the doubt. He gets traded to Cleveland. Okay, it's Cleveland post LeBron James. They're resetting. Gave him the benefit of the doubt. Cleveland has methodically been putting talent around him to get him to this point. Okay, cool. They finally got all-star caliber players around him. James Harden, the former MVP. Evan Mobley, Jared Allen, all-star.
0: Now we're going to give James Harden credit when we've been saying, why'd you get him for?
1: James Harden had two 30-point games in the series against the Pistons.
0: And we've been crapping on him for the last five games.
1: Okay, Cam. What I'm saying is they don't get to this point without making the James Harden trade with Darius Garland in the middle of the season. They don't get here. They tried it before. It didn't work. So James Harden, say what you will about him being a poor performer in the playoffs, he had good playoff games that helped them get wins to get to this point.
0: No question.
1: Okay, so that's my point. They did all of those things to get Donovan Mitchell on this stage. And in game one, where you got a 22-point lead, you have one made field goal in 20 minutes across the final two periods of the game. That calls into question your sports character. That calls into question your competitive greatness. I talk about it all the time. And that's why I said Donovan Mitchell ain't what I thought he was. Coming into this series, Evan and I were talking about how Donovan Mitchell gives you shades of Dwayne Wade. Guess what? He ain't that. It's not that. Meanwhile, on the other side of the coin, we got Jalen Brunson, the guy that several people, including myself, hand raised, said in the past that we didn't think was capable of being the best player on a championship-winning team. And guess what? He's proven us out to be all damn liars because they're two wins away from going to the NBA Finals, and we did not think he could get this team as the best player to that point. That's all.
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6: It is Alan Hahn. Why are the Knicks, how did the Knicks get so good?
7: I think that's what everybody, and by the way, hi everybody.
8: Hi. It's great to see you.
7: It's been a minute. It's something that, as walking out of Madison Square Garden a few hours ago, with 7th Avenue still flooded with fans, it was a lot of people, and that was sort of the reaction. It's is this really happening? Like, it's almost, I think, like, are they good? Are they this good? And that's it. It is sort of happened. It's been a month. This run is month long, but it is something that kind of just happened. They were a good team this year, really good team. They had a top three offense, but this is different. This is different, and every game that goes by, you keep seeing something else about them that just keeps giving off a vibe of there's some team of destiny thing happening here with this group, and now it's reached that point, two games away from the NBA Finals, where it just feels like, all right, this has to get there now, right? You don't want to see the story end too soon. But two wins to go, it definitely feels like this is the closest they've been in a long time. And it's obviously 26 years.
9: Al, I said earlier on the show, it reminds me a lot of my 2011 New York Giants.
7: Wow.
9: And when you look at what Josh Hart did in game two, I think it's a microcosm of the sports character of this team. Just the language that they use, wanting to be a servant to your teammates, willing to put it all out there on the line, willing to sacrifice for one another.
7: Interesting, right?
9: It's really, really special. Tom Coughlin used to say it all the time. It's amazing what a group of men can accomplish when no one cares who gets the credit. And it's clear that that's where these Knicks are at. I made the point also earlier on our show, because we were talking about the culture that's in the building with the New York Knicks. Stephen A. wants to litigate the Mikal Bridges trade over and over and over again. And to me, I think this series is exactly why Leon Rose traded all those first-round draft picks to get Bridges. It's not just for the player. It's to reinforce a culture that began a long time ago when Jalen Brunson, Josh Hart, and Mikal Bridges were competing for titles with Jay Wright and Villanova. And you saw that come out in the final 7 minutes of the fourth quarter in game one and on into overtime. And last night, what we saw in the second half was an extension of game one. So I'm curious from your perspective, does this, in a lot of ways, validate the decisions that the Knicks organization has made over the last several years, them getting to this point?
7: Yes, first and foremost, the conversation about the how many draft picks you gave up for Mikal Bridges and for Towns and for Hart, over. And for the Bridges one, which is the loudest one, of course, because it's five, but not really five. It's what has he done in the playoffs? And what matters most?
9: Playoffs.
7: What you do in the regular season, what you do in the playoffs? Ask Aaron Judge.
8: Ask James Harden.
7: Ask James Harden. Like, that's so last year in the playoffs, Mikal Bridges stepped up, really played well. Like, he had a couple of big moments against the Boston Celtics for sure that stands out. And then this year you're seeing it again with how well he's playing. And that's why you make trades like that, because of that, those moments, the matchups. And what you're talking about, CeCe, is somebody that you've won, so you understand what it looks like. I've always wondered this too, is like, the Jalen Brunson thing, him coming to the Knicks, and them instantly becoming a elite franchise, a competitive franchise. He's a winner, not in the NBA, but in college. Twice a champion, player of the year. And when you empower somebody like him, who's also selfless, a guy like Josh Hart. So the Villanova Knicks come in, and they sort of bring that Villanova culture with them, and you allow them to be the leaders. What else happens around the room? Well, if the best player on my team says, I'm not a star, I just want to win, so I don't care. If the ball's to come out of my hands, let it come out of my hands. I just want to win. What's everybody else going to say?
8: Same thing.
7: You can't possibly say, well, I'm not getting my shots. Seriously? So it starts there. I do think that sets the tone. They've had to go through some years of losing, which always does happen. You have to go through the pain of a lot of different things. But they have a championship culture, even though it wasn't at the NBA level. And I think that's a big part of why this feels like it's just starting to come together at the right time.
6: Alan's got to go to get up. You'll see him at 8 a.m. Eastern time. Plus, Pat Costello is not happy because Alan Hahn took some of his time here. How dare you? What?
7: Pat? Costello?
9: Yeah.
7: I'm over you. And where's Nuno, by the way? Because I heard he was talking some trash, too.
6: Oh, was he ever? Should have heard what he said about you.
7: It'd be your own people.
9: It'd be your own people.
7: All right.
6: Thank you, Alan.
8: Thanks, Alan.
6: All right, time now for I'm Over It.
10: I wasn't ready.
6: Oh, you weren't ready? We literally game planned this whole thing.
10: I was in the bathroom when you game planned it. And then I was.
8: Should we do something else? And no, we'll do them over at another time?
6: Oh, no. Each and every day at this time, our producer, Pat Costello, gives us items in and around sports entertainment, his life that he is over. Pat!
10: That was just faster than I thought you were going to toss to. That's all I'm saying. Anyway, I don't think a 2014 playoff in college football is necessary at all. Why are we even talking about this? The 12-team playoff is already not good. Like, the 2014 playoff, we're just going to have a lot of really bad football games. Why don't we just cancel the whole regular season? We'll just have, like, a 100-team playoff. And everyone just starts at the beginning of the year, and then we'll figure it out at the end of the season. This is so unnecessary, actually. It's a terrible idea.
6: The 2014 playoff is a terrible idea. If the whole season is a tournament?
10: The 2014 playoff is a terrible idea.
9: Why is it a terrible idea, Pat?
10: Because we're going to get bad football games. It's just gonna be a bad tournament.
9: Yeah, we're gonna get bad football games, but we have the potential to get an upset that we didn't expect to be on the board. I mean, you could say that there aren't 68 teams that can win the national championship in college basketball. It doesn't stop March Madness from being fun. So I think that there's an argument to be made that expanding the playoffs is going to be a little more entertaining. And here's the thing. Everybody talks about how it dilutes the regular season, and maybe it does to some degree, but I think it also creates a lot of runway for these teams to prepare to do what it takes in order to develop players so they can be at their best once we get to playoff-style football. In a lot of ways that NFL coaches use the regular season, I think it sets up for the potential for that in college football.
8: Yeah, I think we're going to have a lot of boring games.
6: I think we had them last year,
10: too. We're going to get a ton of boring games.
6: Well, we've had it with 12, honestly. Yeah. I like the old way, but it's only going to go the opposite direction.
10: There's only ever, like, six teams that can really win it in college football in any given year.
6: What was it? Was it the Texas Tech-Oregon game that was painful? It was definitely Texas Tech. There's been a couple. It was an ugly game. Next one, Pat.
10: I'm going to the movies today.
8: Ooh, Solo? Well,
10: yep, Solo. Ironically enough, Solo, because I'm going to see The Mandalorian and Grogu. Shout out to Star Wars. And I'm seeing it in IMAX 3D, which I don't think I've seen a movie in 3D since, like, 2003. I didn't even know they were still doing 3D movies like this, but I'm pretty excited about it. I do need to know, though. Solo movies, you guys in or out?
8: In.
6: In.
8: Super in.
6: Can't really justify the concept of time to do that now.
10: Don't you watch movies by yourself all the time?
6: Yeah, but at 5 o'clock in the morning on a Saturday alone in my house, but with a wife and two kids, the idea of saying to my wife, all right, I'm out. I'm going to go to a movie by myself. You got the kids alone. Feels like it's a little bit unfair.
9: Yeah, I don't look at going to the movies as a solo sport. I'm not going by myself.
8: I had never gone to the movies by myself, and then when I was producing for Russillo and Canal, they were like, how have you never done this? It's the best. So they gave me a homework assignment. I had to go to the movies solo and report back. I went and saw the Tupac movie. Do you remember that movie?
9: It was awful.
8: It was not a great movie, but it was a great experience. It was not. It's not a bad way to kill an afternoon.
6: That's funny. I remember the first solo movie I saw, too, White House Down. I love that movie. I don't care what anybody says. It's a great Saturday afternoon, rainy day TNT movie.
10: Which
9: solo
10: one is
9: movie
10: that?
9: Solo movie is a wasted opportunity in my book.
6: Wait, what did you say?
8: Why is that? What opportunity is wasted?
9: It's a wasted opportunity in my book.
11: No need for follow-ups on this question.
6: Yeah, Pat, what were you saying?
10: Which one is that again? Because there were two that were the same.
6: Right. Good observation. Olympus Has Fallen and White House Down came out at the same time. There were two movies that somehow came out at the same time of these like criminals taking over the White House. Both of them. White House Down was with Jamie Foxx and Channing Tatum.
10: Oh, that was the other one I liked more.
6: That's with Aaron Eckhart, I believe.
10: Yeah, that was the one that I saw.
6: Yeah.
10: Was Gerard Butler?
6: Gerard Butler, yeah, yes. Yeah. Aaron Eckhart, Gerard Butler. Morgan Freeman was in White House. No. No, he was in
9: Olympus Has Fallen,
6: yeah. Yeah. All right.
9: Why do people do that? Why do they come out with the same
6: thing.
9: Screenplay at the same time?
6: That happened.
9: Armageddon and Deep Impact. It's a movie about an asteroid hitting Earth.
8: Oh, yeah, really?
9: And people going into space to save it. Why do they do that?
6: Friends with Benefits, and there was another one that came out.
10: No Strings Attached.
6: No Strings Attached, Friends with Benefits.
9: Why do people do
6: time?
9: That? It's the same screenplay.
11: I saw yesterday that they're going to, Godfather 4 is in the works. Can we stop? Please just stop for the love of God.
9: But they're not going to stop because you animals go to the movie solo. They're going to keep getting your money.
10: I'm not looking forward to the cost of some of the concessions at the movie theater.
6: A preemptive complaining about something you're choosing to do voluntarily. That's a new one, I got
10: to
6: tell you.
10: Yeah, because I'm excited to go to the movie, but then I know it's going
6: to
10: be...
6: Go.
10: I
6: know,
10: but
6: it's forcing
9: you don't have to go to the movie.
10: I know, but I want to go, but it's going to be expensive, too.
6: He's complaining about something he's choosing to do that has no deadline, and he doesn't have to do it today or at all.
10: It's expensive.
11: Hold on. It sounds like someone I know. What's up, Evan?
6: What?
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3: 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And I was watching the end of that Minnesota game where Cole Young got the hit. I was golfing. I was playing up at Loomis. And I had, no wonder I'm playing bad. I'm watching a baseball game while trying to play golf. And all of a sudden, you know, the reception's going out. I was like, I can't get it. And then it's just like, wait. And it's playing music. And then I'm like, I'm sitting, I'm trying to find KPUG. I'm like, oh, my God. You know what? 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If you're hacked off and you can't find a sporting event, it's probably on KPUG. 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And if we don't have it, it's probably on one of our sister stations because we're doing something else. 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I mean, let's take out a second mortgage and go see a game. 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
11: I have never kissed my wife or anyone in a movie
12: theater. Oh, that's a lie.
13: Made out in a movie theater?
12: Obviously,
14: oh, that was the move.
12: That's the play.
14: Middle school, that was the move.
12: Your parents drop you off. You're in the dark.
14: 1,000%, man.
12: You're sitting really close.
14: Oh, yeah.
12: Holding
14: space,
12: hands.
14: Space Jam for me. That was it.
12: Is that your
11: you
12: first
11: made
12: kiss?
11: Out during Space Jam?
14: It happened.
15: 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Why did Pat play that? Pat's going to the movies today. Alone. So maybe what was discussed is not in Pat's future today.
14: But you have been to the movies alone before, right?
15: Yeah.
14: Okay.
15: Yeah. White House Down, I said.
12: Once, yes. It was great.
14: Okay.
15: I enjoyed it. I just couldn't imagine being able to do it today. Maybe over the summer if my kids are away at camp and my wife's working or something, just rainy day, pop in there. I don't know, maybe.
12: I just don't really go to the movies in general now.
15: That's no, because you go to private screenings here.
14: Yeah.
12: Once. But you know what I mean? We just have so many options to watch at home.
14: Movies. Yeah, you're right. That's a good
16: Well, this is why I'm going. I want to support the movie industry, but I don't want to support the $8 popcorn industry.
14: I think I might go to the movies this weekend, though.
12: Anything you want to see?
14: I still haven't seen Devil Wears Prada 2.
12: You should see it.
14: It's great. I want to see it. Yeah, I haven't seen it yet.
12: Date night?
14: Yeah, date night. Like, I'm going to be with the fam, so maybe mom and dad come along. My brother and his girlfriend come along.
12: Oh.
14: They're going to meet my son for the first time. So yeah,
12: that's exciting.
14: It might be a little Devil's Wear Prada 2 date night.
12: The whole squad's going.
14: Yeah.
12: Rolling deep to Devil Wears
14: there
12: Prada
14: you go.
12: 2.
14: Triple date.
12: Love that.
14: Yeah.
15: What time? I didn't get the invite. Let me check my phone. I didn't.
12: You've already seen it, Evan.
15: I'd see it again. You wouldn't see Devil Wears Prada 2 again?
12: It was fine.
14: Ooh.
15: That's not a vote of confidence.
14: It's not a, hey, Chris, you should really see it. That's fine.
15: Every new album release. No, but every new album release and every new movie or show, you have that same reaction of, it's fine. I feel like nothing. When was the last time you went over the top praising a new album, a new movie, a show? I feel like most of the time, because we've all heard about it, you feel the letdown.
14: She does that a lot with restaurants. She gives over the top praise with a lot
12: Thank
14: of restaurants.
12: Thank you. And have I?
15: Well, I was very specific. I'm saying music, movies, shows.
14: You had a lot of misses when it comes to your restaurant recos.
12: I'll just say this.
15: Yes.
12: I think that Cam put it great yesterday on our group chat, that there aren't a lot of original ideas out there that have really juiced me up.
15: So you realize when we were growing up, so many of the things that we loved weren't original ideas, but they were original to us. Like, so much of the music that we grew up
12: Space
15: on...
12: Space Jam wasn't original?
15: Okay, Space Jam. All right, fine. But I'm just saying.
12: I didn't see any other NBA stars playing against aliens.
14: Right?
15: I've seen the Thunder are playing against one. The Thunder seems to be playing against an alien.
14: That's a great counter.
15: Space Jam 3 is literally just Wemby playing basketball.
14: Honestly, he's the monster.
12: We should call it that. Space Jam 3.
15: That's a good nickname.
14: The monster.
15: He should just be nicknamed
12: Space Jam 3.
14: Led by Wemby.
12: Unbelievable. Except they win.
14: And
12: the monsters
14: AI,
12: win.
14: AI Michael Jordan's got to come back to save him.
12: Ooh, that would be quite the battle.
14: That'd be great.
12: Some of the music that has come out lately, it feels as if people are mailing it in.
14: Mm.
12: I think that a lot of people want to, and rightfully so, capitalize on their moment, on their wave of success. But I think when it comes to art, oftentimes it needs more time to bake. It needs different iterations before you put it out into the world. And I don't think that artists in various mediums are doing that today because we live in a content-heavy environment. We are slaves to the algorithm. We need it now. It doesn't matter how good it is. Just we volume shoot. And I think that it has led to a deficiency in the arts.
1: I like pretty girls.
12: Thank you.
1: I love pretty girls.
14: This is brutal.
15: Pat, where
14: stop.
15: Are you on the
14: app? Pat, please stop.
12: Like, this is an example of something that could have baked a little longer.
14: Please stop, Pat.
15: Where are
14: please.
15: You, Pat, on the Puerto Rico song? Because I love it. It's so catchy.
16: What?
14: What?
15: No, you guys know what the Puerto Rico song?
14: Nah.
16: No.
15: It's the number one social media digital trend.
12: We're not as online as you are.
15: Well, then you just said you don't like what's online. How do you know if you're not as online?
12: No, I said we, as a collective, are online and we want things now. Think about when people tell you about social media strategies. It's just post every day. Post, post, post, post, post. Volume shoot. Get people familiar with you, etc.
15: Why is that a bad thing?
12: We're talking about movies. We're talking about music. We're talking about art. Mm-hmm. Things that need to be created and refined. You don't just throw it out there just to slop it out there. And I think some artists, they want to put out works every so often because they get money for it. And I understand that. But I don't think that it leads to the quality of things that we got back in the day.
15: So, again, the question was the last time a movie, show, or music or album, you sat there and said, that's really good. Because I think most times you poo-poo it. Now we know your reasoning, obviously. But
12: I'm trying to think if there's a show that I've loved recently.
15: Or album or whatever.
14: Sinners.
12: I haven't seen it yet.
14: Yeah, Sinners is a good movie. That was an original screenplay by Ryan Coogler. That was pretty good.
15: Former college football wide receiver, no big deal.
14: Yeah.
15: Right? I mean, he's a former college athlete. Which,
14: what was that, Sacramento State?
15: Yeah.
14: Is Shaq like the... I think he's like associated with that program, Sacramento State. I don't know why.
15: If he's not, they should get him associated with that program. They're not. Man, oh man.
12: I liked Bieber's album Swag. Not Swag 2, but Swag. I thought it was different for him while also tapping into what we love about Bieber.
14: Okay.
12: But it was a different vibe for him. I liked Swag.
14: All right.
16: Never even heard of that.
12: Okay.
16: When did that come out?
15: 2 years ago, I think. A year and a half
12: summer.
15: Ago. Last summer? Really?
12: Let's see.
16: Well, that one really hit, huh?
12: You're the only person around.
15: Well, you've heard of the song UConn.
14: Oh, my gosh.
12: July 11th, 2025. We're almost a year into Swag.
14: Okay.
15: All right. Well, the Knicks had it last night.
12: The Knicks had some Swag last night.
15: They're up 2-0 in the series against the Cleveland Cavaliers, and the series is over. The Knicks are destroying them. It's not close. 109-93. And when I say destroying them, I understand they came back from 22 down. But yeah, when you outscore the opposition 44-11 over the fourth quarter in overtime, last 7 minutes, that's a destruction. At no point should the Cleveland Cavaliers in the conference finals or any team be outscored 44-11 in any stretch. And then the Cavs kept it close-ish in the first half, and the Knicks go on an 18-0 run because the Cavs, at least in game one, had the strategy of let Josh Hart shoot, let him be wide open. And yeah, Josh Hart shooting last night was a disaster for the Cleveland Cavaliers as he had a career playoff high of 26 points. He had 5 3-pointers. Reminder, he was benched in game one, played 3 minutes total in the fourth quarter in overtime, has been shooting 26.7% from behind the arc, and Josh Hart doesn't care. You know why? Because Josh Hart will do anything he can for the team, and here's what he had to say postgame.
5: We don't really care who gets the shine, the shots, the minutes, those kind of things. We're focused on winning. And I think everyone is willing to sacrifice their own personal agendas of performance for the betterment of the team. And when you have a group of guys that do that, you know, sky's the limit. And I think sometimes it's human nature to think about your own individual performances. And I think if we do that at all, we have enough camaraderie to hold each other accountable. So I think that's the biggest thing with us is we're willing to sacrifice and we're able to hold each other accountable.
15: More impressed with the Knicks or unimpressed with the Cavs?
14: More impressed with the Knicks.
12: Agreed.
14: I mean, listening to these guys talk, it's them versus them. The opponent is nameless, faceless. Even though there are specific game plans to attack certain players from a personnel standpoint, this is all about the Knicks playing up to the standard that they've established for themselves. And when you hear some of the language that these guys use when they talk about each other, words like sacrifice, words like servant, service, it reminds me a lot of the team that I was on in 2011 with the New York Giants when we won a championship. There's something special about the sports character of the New York Knicks, and Josh Hart last night embodied everything about it. And so I am so impressed with what I've seen from them across the first two games of the Eastern Conference Finals. And for a team that was here last year and came up short, lost in disappointing fashion to the Indiana Pacers, for them to get back to this spot and to will it to go their way, it feels like this is a team of destiny. It feels like everything is falling in line at the right time for the New York Knicks, including what's happening on the other side of the bracket in the Western Conference Finals. So I started the show saying this, and I'm going to say it again. Not only are the Knicks going to the NBA Finals, but I think the Knicks are going to win the chip based off what I've seen in these playoffs, specifically what I've seen in these first two games of the Eastern Conference Finals.
12: Which is a bold statement. And the Knicks are firing on all cylinders right now. They have certainly hit a different level over the past month or so. But I am, even with the injuries and the way these other two teams are depleted in the West, not ready to go there yet. Just because of how much respect I have for the defending champs and the Oklahoma City Thunders and the Thunder and what I know the Spurs to be with Wemby.
14: Yeah.
12: So I'm not ready to go there just
14: yet.
12: You're
14: not ready to go here yet. And I understand why you're not ready to go there. But I will say this. We all expect that to be a long series, right?
12: Yes.
14: This series could be over on Tuesday.
12: Yeah. They could win the war of attrition.
15: So I don't think that Oklahoma City, San Antonio is definitely going to be a long series. I'm just saying, if before the season, before the series, and after game one, I thought long series potentially. I now think if San Antonio is that banged up, I'm not 100% positive that it's going to be a long series. And I said to you after game one, I had more faith in Oklahoma City than you guys did. While acknowledging how great Wemby is, I'm just if De'Aaron Fox is not playing and Dylan Harper is not playing, I'm not sold that that's going to be a long series. I'm definitively not sold. This will not be a long series at all. Like, you know what's interesting? You just brought up the Pacers, and I haven't thought about them much. Obviously, why would I? But you teased me a little bit. I wish we had a healthy Pacers team this year against a healthy Knicks team, because that would be awesome. This is not awesome.
14: No, this is an ass kicking.
15: Thank you.
14: Yeah, everybody predicted that on Get Up a couple of days ago. And we were like, did they give the Knicks the KOD, the kiss of death? Doesn't feel like that at all. The Knicks are firmly in control of this series.
15: And remember before, we were all sitting there saying, we have two amazing conference finals. It's going to be awesome. This one is not awesome.
12: Well, we thought it was going to be awesome after game one, the complexion of game one. But the way we said about Cleveland, hey, this is not Detroit. This is not Orlando. This Knicks team is a different beast. I feel the same way about the Knicks and what's coming out of the West. Even if there's injuries, I feel like it's a completely different animal going up against the Thunder and or the Spurs and Wemby.
14: Yeah, but you can't make the argument that any one of those teams are playing better than the New York Knicks. They've won 9 straight playoff games. It's a franchise record, and the last team to win 9 straight playoff games. I mean, the only team to win more than 9 straight playoff games was the Boston Celtics. And that was the last example of a team in the NBA playoffs that has done it. They did it in 2024. So, like, the Knicks have a lot of things going in their favor. They're relatively healthy. They're playing good basketball. The guys that they're relying on from a role player standpoint, you know, are shooting the basketball well. Like, I just feel like the way that this team defends is different than last postseason. We've never questioned the offensive firepower for the New York Knicks. But when we look at how they can lock people up defensively, when we look at the defensive versatility that they have, now that Karl Anthony Towns is engaged and you got a healthy OG Anunoby, you got Mikal Bridges, you got Josh Hart, it is a completely different complexion. So, yeah, I hear what you're saying. San Antonio and Oklahoma City, they are viewed as more talented teams, and they have the regular season record to show for it. But again, talent doesn't mean that you're going to be the best team. The best team always wins. And the Knicks right now feel like they are the best team in terms of chemistry and culture.
15: Well, the Knicks during the offseason made a move, and they posted a head coaching opening on ZipRecruiter, and they found the right candidate in Mike Brown, and you can do the same. According to CNBC, nearly half of hiring managers say a candidate's enthusiasm is the most important factor when considering them for a role. 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
1: Nothing.
0: Can I ask Nuno a question?
1: Yeah, go ahead.
0: Since nothing you said? One of my really good friends that I've known my whole life is a diehard crazy Knicks fan. Okay? Very sensible, logical human being. Okay? He texted me the same kind of theme with Nuno. That why are Knicks fans mad when they get praised?
1: Because they're scared.
0: But like, what is the praise that the three of us are giving the Knicks fans going to do relative to impacting Game 3?
1: Because,
0: just out of curiosity.
1: Listen, all right, they haven't been here since '99. They have had their heart broken for decades. CeCe's up here saying they're going to win the chip. He's
0: so
1: saying they're going to win.
0: He said it.
1: But think about last year. They're naming street signs after these dudes, and they didn't even get to the finals. They celebrated too early. They peaked too soon. No offense, Nuno. And I think they're afraid of history repeating itself. They're afraid to feel because they know if they allow themselves to go there mentally, if it doesn't work out, the disappointment is that much worse. The same thing with me in Illinois basketball. My heart was shattered in 2005. And ever since then, even when they're in the Final Four, I'm like, I can't fully go there.
2: Evan doesn't know heartbreak like that because he is a front runner.
1: That's right.
2: He only jumps on the bandwagon when the team is proven it can win.
1: That is so correct.
2: So he doesn't know what this feels like in
1: sports. He's never risked it like this.
2: No. He's never put his heart into a team that you had no evidence of that could actually get it done before they won?
1: The underdogs.
2: No, he's never done that.
1: The down and out team.
2: No.
1: Absolutely not.
2: No.
1: So I understand.
0: He's never won a championship before I started rooting for them, just to be clear. I started rooting for the Heat when I moved to South Florida because I was never a Knicks fan growing up for whatever reason. I moved to South Florida in 2003. I started to fall in love with the Heat. Then Dwayne Wade got drafted. Then Shaq got there. Then James got there. Then Bosch got there. Then Butler got there.
2: Did you have an NBA team that you rooted for before you got down to South Florida?
0: Okay, so that's a good question. No, I really wasn't a huge NBA.
2: Okay.
0: I was a huge NBA fan, but I wasn't like a specific. I liked D. Brown.
2: Okay,
0: my favorite
2: and when you moved
0: up,
2: down to South Florida, Reebok what did you
0: pumps.
2: Go down there to do?
0: Work.
2: Okay, you would. What kind of job?
0: This job.
2: You're talking
0: stuff.
2: About sports, right?
0: Yeah.
2: Okay, so essentially, it was embracing his Heat fandom. As an extension of what he did for a job.
0: And I'm a Mets fan, though.
1: It wasn't
0: what
1: part
0: about
1: of
0: the
1: you?
0: Mets? I don't have heartbreak with the
1: no,
0: Mets.
1: No, but you still, as an adult, selected a team.
0: How did this turn on me? I asked
2: No,
0: this
2: you didn't have heartbreak. You were a Mets fan in the 80s and you had heartbreak? You grew up in the 80s in New York City with the Mets?
0: I was 6 years old.
2: There was no heartbreak.
0: I was 6 years old.
2: Yeah, Doc and Daryl.
0: At 6 years old.
2: No heartbreak.
3: But there was heartbreak because you expected so much more.
0: Yeah, like 88. They didn't win at all.
3: Exactly.
0: They probably should have.
3: And then you probably should have won them even more if, obviously, with Doc and Daryl with their issues and things of that nature that...
2: No. What did I start out saying? Evan never had to worry about being a fan of a team that he had no evidence of could win before he jumped on board with the fandom. That was my point.
0: Like, if you want to have anything to do with me.
3: If you want to, yeah, I feel like if you want to attack Evan on anything, is the fact that he moved to a city, if work is supposed to be biased or unbiased in working in the media industry, and jumped on the bandwagon and became a shill for the Heat. That's a different story.
0: That's not fair. Let's be clear.
3: I'd like to be a shill
0: for the Heat. I don't get any perks. That's
3: no,
0: the problem.
3: But honestly, what I think, because it's two parts of it, right? Like, it's like this is a great run. They're on a generational run. This team is fun to root for, right? Mm-hmm. There's so many personalities on this team. They play hard even when things are going wrong. Like, you could tell they like each other. You could tell they've worked through a lot of things behind the scenes, right? Like, where things weren't going well. Like, you could tell that they're like, we have one common goal, let's do this. But I also think there's this, especially in this social media age, what like Knicks fans I call the, you know, Knicks for clicks, where like people are jumping on the bandwagon. But if, God forbid, if the worst thing happens where they blow this 2-0 lead, like, you guys will be insufferable. The two that I'm stuck in this control room with will be insufferable. Like, Evan, you might, like, our bosses might have to put a job opening on ZipRecruiter for a new producer at some point, because I don't know if I'll be able to handle it.
1: You're saying if they fall apart.
3: If they lose to the Cavs, like, after this, after they haven't played their best game and they've been able to, they found ways to win, like no matter what the Cavs have done to, like tried to do them, like they've had a game plan, they've adjusted it,
0: yeah,
3: and
0: the
3: they've
0: Cavs
3: won
0: have
3: the
0: tried
3: game.
0: To lose, it feels like, at this point.
3: But like that, it would be devastating, right? Like it would be completely devastating.
0: Are you saying,
1: especially coming off last year too, back to back Eastern Conference Finals losses in devastating fashion? First, you have Halliburton giving you the choke. And then you choke it to the Cavs?
2: Yeah.
1: It's bad.
2: That would have been bad.
0: Are you saying you're going to quit, Nuno, if they lose?
3: I'm being hyperbolic.
1: Yeah,
3: but
1: no,
3: like,
1: he's not going to quit.
3: No, but I might actually use my days off that I have that I never
1: You might need to take a mental health day.
3: Hey, I have a bunch of sick days that I can use.
1: But Nuno, are you afraid? Are you afraid of how good they look right now? Are you afraid to feel? Like, let's unpack this.
3: No, I'm not. I'm actually, I am in my feelings, or in like my feels smalls, as the kids say. And I don't know if you can say that.
1: But are you ready to go there? Like, do you feel like your team could win at all?
3: I'm at the point where I say, why can't they? Like, based upon the way they played and what I've seen, like, granted, they've had the adversity in game one. I still do think they need one. And the Knicks have been horrendous. In game threes, when they've been up 2-0 in these situations, they've lost. There were six. They're 0-5 in those situations. So, like, to see some more adversity, and they will face more adversity at some point, right? Like, I expect.
0: Well, think about it this way, Nuno. In terms of the adversity, so they've won 9 games in a row. They're in the conference finals. You know what the Knicks need to do to win it all? They need to be a 500 team the rest of the way.
1: Wow.
0: I mean, they need, like, basically, they need 6 wins. They get 6 losses.
1: You're 6 away,
0: one game over 500, right? If I'm doing my math right, if you project, yeah, because they could have 3 more losses in each of the next 2 series.
1: But this is,
0: and then they win it all.
1: As a sports fan, though, like Nuno,
0: I think I got the math right.
1: Is almost at the crescendo of the most amazing feeling, because winning it all, of course, is the best feeling. But those games, those like 2 to 4 games on the way to winning,
2: yeah.
1: Where the excitement continues to build and build and build, and you start to think, why not us? Despite the history of pain I have in my life, this could be it. It's a scary feeling, but a really exciting feeling.
3: Well, it's a beautiful time.
0: We may have to send Nuno then. Nuno may have to send Nuno. Let me say it better. Nuno may have to send Nuno to OKC or San Antonio, go on the road, game day travel with Marriott. Nuno sending Nuno, not a company expense, just Nuno's expense, sending himself there. A game day travel brings the excitement, the journey, the routine, the crew. 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
1: 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Unfortunately, tragically, yesterday, horrible news came across. The passing of NASCAR superstar Kyle Busch. And joining us now to talk about it, Kelly Crandall, who is Racer.com, ESPN.com, SiriusXM, NASCAR Radio, the Racing Writers Podcast, co-author of NASCAR 75 Years and NASCAR Race Day Eats. Kelly, I hate that this is the first time we are speaking with you on our show for a horrible reason in the passing of Kyle Busch. What do we know as to what happened here?
2: Well, yes, thank you for having me. I do wish it was under better circumstances, for sure. We know very little still. Details from family, from NASCAR, have not yet come out, but what we know is they described it as a severe illness yesterday afternoon when initially saying that he had been hospitalized and wasn't going to race at all this weekend. Kyle was entered in the Truck Series race that was will run tonight at Charlotte, and then Sunday night's Coca-Cola 600 with his Richard Childress Racing team, and then a couple hours later, just the shocking news that he's gone. So it was described as a severe illness. Now, in the past couple weeks, he had talked about a severe cough at Watkins Glen, and you could hear almost sounded like congestion just a couple days ago at Dover when I was standing talking with him with other media members, but he was in great spirits. He went out and won a week ago in Dover. He was his normal Kyle Busch self at Dover. I mean, there was absolutely no signs, I think, for anybody of anything being wrong. So it's still very unclear exactly what has transpired the last couple days.
3: Kelly, who was Kyle Busch to the racing community?
2: Oh, gosh. A giant, a legend. He was colorful but extremely talented. He made you watch NASCAR, whether you wanted to root against him because he won too much and you didn't like how he won, or you didn't like that he would throw it in your face if and when he won. But you also would watch because he was just an unbelievable talent. He was a once-in-a-lifetime generational talent. His ability behind the wheel of a race car was unreal. He just had an absolutely unusual desire to win, to be the best. He would drive the wheels off that race car. He could do things that you would watch and not know how he did it. And because of that, he pushed all of his competitors to be better, because if you were going to beat him, you had to be your absolute best. He was going to be aggressive. He was going to drive hard. He was going to drive fast. And he just had, as I said, that just unreal ability to be so good no matter what he was driving.
4: Kelly, obviously, first we think of the person that Kyle Busch was, and we think of his family and everything that they're enduring with this loss. But you mentioned the winning that he had. Two-time Cup Series champion. He won more races across the sport's three national series than any driver in history. What sort of void does this leave in racing from a competition standpoint?
2: It's huge. Dale Earnhardt left a huge void, right? I mean, just because not only what he was on the racetrack, but what he was off the racetrack in the garage. He was someone that, Kyle is someone that, as I said, he was going to make you pay attention because he was always good for a quote. He was going to tell you what he thought. He was going to give you a real, raw, honest answer, whether about himself, his race team, the racing product, NASCAR, other drivers. But he was entertaining. He made you watch. So it's absolutely massive because of his impact for all reasons. He was so colorful. He was such a character. But yes, that loss of talent, someone that could go out there and drive anything and win on any given Sunday when he had the equipment and the race car around him and the team around him. So it's absolutely massive. He's a star. He was a giant, giant star and an incredible talent. And when you lose that, it's hard to describe because it's just a giant hole.
1: 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Of course, about the horrific, tragic passing of NASCAR icon Kyle Busch, dying at the age of 41 years old. You mentioned you spoke to him recently. What was the nature of that conversation?
2: He came into the Dover Media Center just this past weekend. We were up in Dover, Delaware for the NASCAR All-Star Race, and the way our media availabilities take place is they're called scrums, so drivers will cycle in and out of the media center for a couple hours around practice and qualifying. And Kyle came in on Saturday. He had been in there on Friday doing his winner's press conference for the Truck Series race, but came in on Saturday to talk about just all things that were thrown at him for whatever topics we had. So, you know, format of the All-Star race, how his Cup Series team was going. They had been on a turnaround the last couple weeks of improved performance. It looked like things were going back in the right direction, and asking about that. And just all kind of topics. And he was asked if he was feeling better after Watkins Glen, because on May 10th, there was that

0: And yeah, that was one of the last times. And then went out on Sunday and had a great race and an all-star race. And it seemed like it was just going to be on to the next one.
1: Kelly, you brought up that radio interaction that now a lot of people have seen. What is proper protocol on that? Because what we heard, correct me if I'm wrong, was a member of his crew saying, do you need the doctor now? Do you want to wait till after? Do you want them to come to your truck, whatever it may be? What is proper protocol? A driver is not feeling well during the race. They're communicating with their crew chief. What happens next normally?
0: Yeah, a driver can request medical attention either to their race car, or in this case, I think Kyle asked for Dr. Bill to meet him at his motorhome. He wanted a shot, which, you know, sounds like, something to help maybe clear up those sinuses, right? It was probably, you know, inside the race car, you're all stuffed up, you don't feel good, you just need some pain relief. But normally, if a driver requests medical attention, yes, somebody can, the care team can meet them at the race car. They can then go to what's called the infield care center. Full doctor staff and medical treatments can be done there. And then if anything was serious, you know, they could be transported. But all racetracks are equipped with an infield medical center, traveling medical team that know the drivers. If not, there's also, you know, local doctors as well in those care centers. So, we've seen drivers who have requested medical attention after races where they've needed fluids because they needed help getting out of the race car because it was so hot, you know, just had, you know, the cart come over and kind of get them to sit on it and, you know, transport them, get them some fluids, get them cooled off. Really, I don't know if there was a whole lot of, again, follow-up in Watkins Glen with Kyle, because it really wasn't all that out of the ordinary in that regard. Just asking for you know, because, again, we have all these doctors that work with these drivers on a weekly basis.
2: Kelly, there's a saying in professional sports to leave the game in better shape than you found it. How did the life and career of Kyle Busch put racing, leave the sport of racing? How is the sport better because of his life and his career?
0: Yeah, that's a great question. I think it just goes back to, again, he showed people what it's like when you have just an unbelievable talent that, you know, the determination to go out there to win, what this sport meant to him, what winning meant to him, what winning should mean to people, how much he loved to win and he hated to lose. Yeah, I think he just left it better because, again, he made people better. I said that a few minutes ago. I think it's because he made the competition better, because he was so good. He was always at the top of his game. The work and the craft that he put in to be so good, I keep using the word determination every time he was behind the wheel. So he made the competition better. He made the sport better because he would tell you if he didn't like the race package, the race car, if things could be better, if the sport could be better in that regard. So he was one of those guys that through his talent, but also through things he would say and he could do off the racetrack and conversations and the respect that he had and the stature that he had in the garage, that it mattered what he said and how he felt. And on the racetrack, he just was legendary. And if you wanted to win, you had to rise and go to work and be that good too.
1: Kelly, thank you so much for a few minutes. Obviously, horrific, tragic circumstances, and we appreciate you giving us tremendous insight in the life and times of the wonderful driver that was Kyle Busch and who he was as a person as well. We thank you.
0: Well, again, thank you for having me. Wish it was under better circumstances. And, this is a tough one, but he deserves all the recognition that he gets.
1: Thank you very much for the time. NASCAR icon Kyle Busch dying at the age of 41 years old. Just tragic circumstances, and certainly thoughts and condolences with the friends and family of Kyle Busch. Just horrific, horrific news yesterday. We're on Sportsmanlike on ESPN Radio.
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4: There's a lot of different things that the NFL is trying to do. Games, you know, every day of the week. Now we're going to Australia. We're going to the four corners. Is it the four corners of the earth?
5: Checking.
4: Just want to make sure.
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5: And I checked.
4: Corners.
6: There are no corners.
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5: Unless you're a globist, then there's no corners, but.
4: 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Like, what happens when you get to the end of the earth?
6: Remember we had this discussion? 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
1: Oh, Michelle Smallman.
2: Dar. Dar.
0: Hey, Chris Canty, Evan Cohen with you.
3: That was dirty by Javante or whoever's on the TV side. They didn't have to bring us back with the shot just now. I was walking into the room, and they made sure to show that I wasn't in the chair.
2: Okay,
3: that was dirty.
2: Let's stop prevaricating. This is a show of accountability.
0: Prevaricating. I'm going to go with that as the word of the day today. Prevaricating.
3: That's about as subtle as a gunshot, Smalls. Good job on that one.
2: There's no other way to work it in.
0: Well, you thought, I saw what she did. I looked down, like getting ready for something. So she,
2: that's
0: like,
2: exactly right.
0: I know. I saw out of the corner of my eye, because I'm like, okay, I got to organize my notes here. So I did the look down, and that's when she just looked at Cece. And so people on the radio side understand this. So Michelle and I are head on, like facing
2: face
0: each other.
2: Yeah.
0: Cece's next to us, but you actually have to do like a physical turn to be able to see.
2: That's right.
0: So it's much easier just to sit straight and my computer is in front of me. So when Cece's talking, like I have to do a move. But I look down and then she works the word prevaricating.

0: as if because of a look down my ears stop working. Prevaricating?
1: It's to soften a blunt truth. And we are a show of accountability, and we say jar all the time. We say put money in the PayPal jar. Evan, every 5 seconds, you're dropping rap lyrics. Jar. Cece coming back from break. Jar. Me coming back from break. Late. Jar.
2: Jar.
1: We don't pay up. So let's stop prevaricating. Let's stop softening a blunt truth. We do not pay our debts. And I don't like that. We are a show of accountability.
3: I have no problem putting my dollar in the PayPal jar for coming back late. I do have a problem with you trying to shoehorn in the word of the day. When you have a word like prevaricating, the strategy should be to bait him with a fake word earlier in the show, and that way you don't have to worry about him catching what is going to be such an obvious candidate to be word of the day in prevaricating.
1: So here is my strategy.
0: Did I win the week, by the way?
1: Yes, you won the week.
0: Ooh, Rob, get
3: got dunked on.
1: It's about time.
3: Evan's the Knicks, and you're the Cavs this week.
1: I had been crushing him, so it's about time. It's more of a charity case, if we're being honest. I don't want him to just like get disheartened by losing all the time and not want to play the game. America needs to be educated. But here's a strategy. We were originally going to talk about Joe Shane, Giants GM, getting a contract extension twice. But because of different things in the show, that got moved. We're not going to talk about it, I don't think, here. I think we're going to talk about Matthew Stafford. I was going to say, let's stop prevaricating. Did Joe Shane earn this contract, or did he navigate relationships effectively to get the job done over 4 years?
0: That wouldn't have come out.
1: 22-45-1, a record over a four-year span. That doesn't necessarily scream contract extension. But we're not talking about it anymore, so I had to pivot. And this opportunity presented itself. I took it, and I failed. I'll be better next week after a long, restful holiday weekend.
4: Mm. Out east.
0: You don't need to give her a location, Cam.
4: That's very general.
5: I mean, you're in the east right now. It's not really that specific.
0: Well, but then you did the cash register sound.
1: I will be staying in the eastern time zone, yes.
5: I mean, New York is pretty cheap. No. Oh, wait, no. It's very expensive.
4: Could be anywhere.
1: It's expensive to go anywhere these days.
0: Is there a place that's not expensive?
1: I will say, when I go home to St. Louis, I feel like things are free based on the price of New York City.
0: But those that would live in St. Louis would probably tell
1: correct.
0: You it's a lot more expensive than it used to be.
1: Correct. Obviously. That's why, right? I'm saying it's all relative. Like when we get a if I get a coffee, it's anywhere from $8 to $12 in New York City.
0: Shut up. One coffee?
1: I got an iced coffee the other day. It was $10.12.
0: You got to be kidding me.
1: I kid you not.
0: I buy the thing of coffee to make it home, and the whole thing is $12.
1: I was on the move. I can't even.
0: $12 for a cup of coffee?
1: I can't even fit a cutting board on my counter. I'm not making coffee at home, okay? My living circumstances prevent me from making coffee at home.
0: How much is the coffee you guys just got, roughly?
1: $8.
0: And that's upstairs?
1: Yeah.
0: What? And is that discounted because it's in the building? No, because that's a brand name that got the space in the building.
1: But
0: got it.
1: But when I go home to St. Louis, I'll get a coffee. It'll be like $6. I'm like, I'll take two. Thank you so much.
0: See, this is why I love the cafeteria in Bristol, and I love the cafeteria here, because you get a turkey sandwich for like $8, and it's great. And you get those chips that are awesome and the pickle.
1: I do love those chips.
0: They're great chips. Tremendous.
5: I got a burrito, chips, and a drink for like $11 yesterday.
0: That's a good deal.
1: That is a good deal.
0: That's a really good deal.
1: But the coffee is not the same.
0: How much,
3: it's not the same.
1: It's not the same.
0: Just to veer off the beaten path, how much free food did you guys get in the facilities?
1: Oh, how great.
0: Like, at any point, could you get like a 5-star kind of meal?
3: No, not a 5-star meal, but you get a good meal every single meal.
1: And a healthy meal, too.
3: Breakfast, lunch, and dinner. Yeah, we didn't pay for food.
0: But let's just say, like,
1: that's
0: at
1: so
0: 3 o'clock, and no, I know you didn't pay for food. I'm curious. Like, at 3 o'clock in the afternoon, if you're like, you know what, I could use like a great steak.
3: No, right now. No. It ain't like that.
0: Okay, so it's not like 24/7.
3: No.
0: Chefs
3: no,
0: on.
3: No,
0: okay,
3: no,
0: got
3: no,
0: it.
3: No, no,
0: got
3: no.
0: It.
3: They have a menu, and this is what we got for today.
0: Got it. Okay.
3: Yeah,
1: it's but like, it's taking it out of your head, right? Like, this is healthy. We're going to provide it to you. Our nutrition experts say that this is good for you guys.
3: You don't have to worry about food.
1: Correct.
3: Yeah.
1: That's great.
3: Now, if you want something different, that's on you.
1: Right.
3: Yeah.
0: But you can get something different? They can order separately?
3: You pay for something different.
0: Got it. Okay.
3: You go out the building and get...
0: Yeah. And would guys do that, or would everybody just default to, hey, it's here for free?
3: Some guys will bring their food. Some guys have personal chefs that they pay, and they make those meals, and they have them, and they store them in the refrigerators and that kind of thing. But most of the guys just go with what's in the cafeteria, because it's pretty damn good food.
1: Yeah. That has to be very interesting playing when you're getting healthy food, you're getting your body worked on, you have access to all of these different things in the health and wellness space because your body is your business, right? And then you stop playing, and the upkeep of all that is pretty expensive.
3: Yeah, it ain't cheap.
1: You know what I mean? Like, that has to be pretty jarring for a lot of guys once they get out of professional sports. And and not only that, you have the compounding effect that sports has taken on your body over all those years. That's a lot.
0: Yeah. But there's a lot of guys that also get really thin, right? Like the offensive line.
1: That doesn't mean the pain isn't there and that you don't need to get your body worked on in different ways.
0: Yeah, but you're a lot thinner than when you played, aren't you? No?
3: It's just weight redistributed. It's the same.
0: I may regret asking this follow-up. Where was it then versus where is it now?
3: It looks a little different.
0: Wait, where was it then versus where is it now?
3: It's migrated south. There was a lot of mass up here.
1: Snowbirds?
3: Now it's closer to the equator.
0: Oh, my God. The shefty laugh. But there's 24/7, like, snacks, right? You can get, like, peanut butter and jelly. They always have that, right? And that kind of stuff, like fruit around there.
3: Ev, it's not what you think it is.
0: I think it's not amazing.
3: No, it's good food, but it's not like on demand, whatever you want, whenever you want.
0: I think it's a cruise in my head. It's like the,
3: it's not a cruise. No. No.
0: All right, I thought it was.
3: No.
0: All right. Anyway, did you have anything else to say about Joe Shane there, Smalls?
1: Well, it'll be very interesting to see how this relationship goes moving forward, because right now John Harbaugh is in control, Joe Shane acquiescing to what he wants seemingly from the outside, but now that he has more stability, I'll just be very interested to see how they coexist together.
3: I wonder if this is going to go the way of Chicago Bears. Ryan Poles, 3 straight years of losing seasons, finds the quarterback, gets the coach right, then away we go, win a division title in the playoffs. Can the Giants be this year's version of what the Bears were in 2025? I think that's what they're hoping for with this move.
1: They could be.
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0: Normally this type of year, we're just speculating on what the Hard Knocks is going to be heading into the new season.
1: Yes.
0: But it's already been announced. And next year, too, guys. And there's no more rules. Seattle Seahawks, the champs, are going to be on Hard Knocks this year.
1: Dude.
0: And the Patriots the year after.
1: I'm excited. It's great. I love the fact that the NFL is...
0: and the quarterback is pushing on it. Netflix.
1: I think it's great.
0: Awesome.
1: I think it's awesome. NFL films, you know how I feel about them.
0: They're the best.
1: They are the best. And they are also not intrusive. They're not. And that's the thing about Hard Knocks. Like, you're going to just mess up my world, my system, you know. It's great. Fans love it.
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2: Was there such a thing as a ball-dominant guard back when you played?
3: No, because you had guys in the locker room who would say, if you don't pass me the ball, I'm gonna stick your little ass up on the wall, you know? 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
2: Not known for assists, Dan Patrick finally passes. Wow.
0: This is Dan Patrick.
2: We made it. We made it to a Friday. We'll tell you what's on the RecTech grills coming up in a moment. Gang's all here. The Minister of Humor and Dylan in the back row. 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Good morning if you're watching on Peacock or NBC Sports Network or listening on our radio affiliates over 400 across America. Poll question, stat of the day, play of the day, all of that forthcoming. Robert Ori Oreo, Big Shot Bob will join us a little bit later on. Knicks handle the Cavaliers, 26 for Josh Hart. They're up 2-0. You do have basketball tonight. Thunder at the Spurs. The Spurs are a slight favorite. Looking ahead to Saturday, the Knicks will be a slight underdog in Cleveland. So that's on Saturday. You saw last night with the Knicks, they're just capable of these runs. And I think Cleveland was doing their damnedest to make sure Jalen Brunson didn't beat them. Josh Hart did. He had 26. And they had an 18-0 run in the third quarter. You know, they're just getting these big moments here and blowing teams out. That's 9 straight postseason games the Knicks have won. That's the longest single-season winning streak in the playoffs since the Celtics, on their way to the title, won 10 in a row.

0: 877-3DP-SHOW. Operator Tyler sitting by. Take your phone calls. We'll settle on a poll question. Dylan doing double duties. He's not only cooking today, but also handling poll question and back row responsibilities. What is Meat Friday all about today, Dylan?
1: You're missing a good one, Dan. I'm sorry. But we have halibut filet-o-fish sandwiches, swordfish cakes, and porchetta and broccoli rabe sandwiches.
0: Who has it better than we do?
2: Nobody.
0: Wait, that didn't sound enthusiastic. What's going on here with a Fish Friday? Yeah, Paul.
3: I thought that was quite harmonious. We sounded really good together.
1: It did sound good.
0: Yeah, but it didn't sound boisterous. It was harmonious.
3: Would you rather be harmonious or boisterous?
0: Well, if I'm at a sporting event, I don't want to be harmonious. If I'm excited about a Meat Friday, I want to be boisterous. Who has it better than we do?
2: Nobody.
0: Okay, that's it. That's all I'm asking for, you know. Worst case scenario, just fake it. That's all. I did wonder about the celebrities courtside. If you're not really a Knicks fan, but you got great seats, you got to act like you're a Knicks fan. Like, I don't know if Jason Bateman, I knew he was born in New York, Rye, New York, which is where the Knicks practice facility is, but this is why they're actors, I guess, then. You know, you're sitting courtside, you got to act like you're a New York Knicks fan. I'm guessing he's a Laker fan. Yes, Paul?
3: Yeah, doing a little research on Jason Bateman. He's lived in Los Angeles since he was a child, and he's been seen at all the different Laker-Dodger games. He was whipping it up, though, for the Knicks.
0: Okay, all right. Just want to make sure that those getting those great seats are actually Knicks fans. So have a poll question. You got one ready? You got one locked and loaded, Dylan?
1: I do have one locked and loaded off of that very topic. Paulie sent one over. Last night at MSG, you can sit next to any celeb pair. So here's some of the options. Jason Bateman and Jason Sudeikis. Strong. Patrick Ewing, John Starks. Timothy Chalamet and Kylie. Jenner. Tracy Morgan and Ben Stiller. And Spike Lee and John McEnroe.
0: Ooh. I'm going to go Bateman and Sudeikis. I think they would be not too serious. They'd have some fun with it. You're going to get some camera time. Spike would be too intense. Timothy Chalamet would be intense. And then I've got Kylie sitting there, and then I've got to make small talk with her while he gets excited about his Knicks. Tracy's always fun. I'd say Bateman and Sudeikis would be my choice there. Yes, Dylan.
1: I had you pegged for Timothy Chalamet and Kylie Jenner.
0: Timothy Chalamet's pretty intense, though. Like, I don't want to... I'm not a Knicks fan, so I got to be careful that I'm with somebody who's not too excited or breaking down the game. John Starks, as Patrick Ewing said yesterday, gets a little too excited there. So... I'd have to pick the fan base that's kind of my level, and that would be Sudeikis and Bateman. That would be like, this is a pretty cool experience, man. Yeah, you know, the atmosphere is pretty good. It wouldn't be like, oh my God, Brunson's not hitting his shots. You know, oh, they got to get the ball to Catmore. You know, Josh Hart, man, he's a glue guy. Like, I don't want that if I'm going to a game where I'm not a true fan. Yes, Todd.
4: And you have a sense of humor, so you'd appreciate they may make little sarcastic remarks that kind of, you know, one-up each other. You can fit right in with them as you're everyone's people-watching and just making little comments.
0: But you got to be careful to try to not out-funny the funny people because they're competitive. And sometimes, like Sandler's really generous when you're trying to be funny, or Will Ferrell. You know, hopefully Jason Bateman and Jason Sudeikis would be forgiving if I was trying to be funny. Yes, Marvin.
5: See, this is the issue that I have with the Knicks getting further and further into the playoffs. You're getting guys that can afford the seats, not true Knicks fans. So, no offense. I wouldn't want you front row because you're not a Knicks fan. No, Sudeikis and Bateman, I don't know if you guys are real Knicks fans. I know Tracy Morgan is. I know Ben Stiller is. I know Spike Lee is. Those guys should be there. So, no.
0: I don't want to get booed on the Jumbotron when they realize that I'm not a Knicks fan. You know, that usually you cheer everybody and you get the Zoolander look from Ben Stiller, and all of a sudden they put, you know, talking hairdo Dan Patrick, and people would be like, huh? Yes, Paul.
3: So it becomes poser cam instead of Knicks fan cam.
0: Yeah.
3: And then you get booed.
0: I don't want them. And, you know, sometimes we don't know exactly who is courtside. Here is an awkward moment describing some of the celebrities who were courtside last night.
6: Brunson does it himself, takes it the length of the floor and lays it in. John McEnroe right there. Cedric the Entertainer is in the building. They're all loving it.
0: Well, the problem was it was Bernard King, not Cedric the Entertainer. So that's courtesy of CBS. I'll give the announcer an A-plus for excitement, but I'm going to give him an F for courtside awareness. Yes, Marvin?
5: He said it with so much confidence, too. He just saw a black guy in a fedora. He's like, Cedric the Entertainer. Great.
0: Cedric the Entertainer, I think, is 5'5". Bernard King is 6'5".
5: He just saw a guy sitting down in a fedora with a colorful suit and a fedora. And Cedric the Entertainer is currently on Broadway. So maybe he was thinking, oh, you know what? Got a night off. He's at the Knicks game. Not knowing that's one of the greatest Knicks ever.
0: Here is an interesting stat. And Paulie is big on point differential in all sports. You got to love this one because here's the best point differential in the first 12 games of a postseason. Your New York Knicks by far have the best point differential first 12 games of a postseason. Plus 221. Then it goes the 2017 Warriors, the 1971 Milwaukee Bucks, the 87 Lakers, the 2025 Thunder, the 96 Bulls, the 2026 Spurs, and the 01 Lakers. So the Warriors, Bucks, Lakers, Thunder, Bulls, and then Lakers again, they all went on to win the title.
7: Stat of the day, stat of the day, stat of the day, stat of the day. Here comes that what? Stat of the day.
0: So the Knicks and Spurs, both in this year's playoffs, have two of the top 8 point differentials of all time, first 12 games of a postseason. And when you're trying to take Jalen Brunson out of the game, I thought they did a really good job. He struggled shooting. What did he end up with, 14 assists? Like, that's the true, you know, that's the mark of true greatness. My shot's not falling. I'm going to make sure the other guys are going to score. And he did that last night, and that's why the New York Knicks are up 2-0. All right, any other poll questions besides the lighthearted who would you want to sit next to at the Garden?
1: Yes, Dan, but also I have some semi-breaking news about our celebrities.
0: Okay.
1: Jason Sudeikis.
0: Yeah.
1: Is a Nets fan.
0: Ooh, that's the Brooklyn in him. Does he live in Brooklyn?
1: He does.
0: I think he might live in Brooklyn Heights.
1: I've got a picture of him right here. This is from 2023 Nets-Knicks game, and he's rocking a Nets hoodie.
0: Ooh.
1: Ah, shucks.
0: Oh. Okay. Maybe he's not a regular Nets fan. Maybe he went to the Nets game to get good seats to see the Knicks. Maybe he did that, and then he did the, I'm going to act like I'm a Nets fan to watch the Knicks. I get it. Undercover. Yes, Marvin.
5: See, just like I said before, this is going to be the issue. If the Knicks get to the finals, you're going to see a bunch of guys that aren't fans, but they can just afford the seats, like Jason Sudeikis.
0: Yeah, Paul.
3: This brings out a bigger topic. I'm looking here. Jason Sudeikis is more of a regular at Knicks games, but has, like you said, gone to some Nets games because probably closer to home. What is your official policy on supporting, not rooting, but supporting two teams in one town, such as Mets, Yankees, Cubs, White Sox?
0: No.
3: Hard no?
0: No, you can't do it. You can't be a Clipper Laker fan.
3: Okay.
0: Now, you can say you're just a basketball fan, but if you're going to wear gear of the Nets and you get good seats at the Knicks, I've got a little bit of an issue with that. Paul, you know, Todd, get Jason Sudeikis on the phone.
4: Let's do it. We'll get Ted Lasso.
0: Yeah, Ted Lasso. Yeah, Paul.
3: Can you be a Lakers fan but not dislike the Clippers? Like, wish well for them but don't care what they do?
0: I think if you're a Laker fan, you don't care about the Clippers. Like, I don't think they're part of your everyday life consciousness. Yeah, Paul.
3: I'll go bigger then. Let's say you're a hardcore New York Yankees fan your whole life, but the Mets don't bother you. you just like, hey, I have some friends who are Mets fans. I'm fine if they win as long as they don't beat the Yankees. Or do you have to actively root against the Mets?
0: I just don't think you bring them up in conversation. Like, you don't care. Yes, Dylan.
1: As a Mets fan, I despise the Yankees. It doesn't go as much the other way, but that's because the Mets have been the lovable losers in New York. But no, if you're if someone says, I root for the Yankees and the Mets, I'm like, no, you don't.
0: Yes, Todd.
4: And if one of the two local teams is kind of irrelevant, I can wink at Sudeikis because there's no Knicks-Nets rivalry. They happen to be, you know, not far from each other in different boroughs, but there's nothing there that would be like, yeah, you're a Nets fan, you can't root for the Knicks.
0: Yeah, but, you know, Knicks fans aren't going to allow you to be, you know, a poser. You know, all of a sudden you want to be part of a winner. No, you're a Nets fan, wear it. And that's what Jason Sudeikis is doing. Yes, Marvin.
5: And the Nets don't have a fan base in Brooklyn.
0: True.
5: Right? So, and all the people that live in Brooklyn aren't from Brooklyn. So.
0: True.
5: Everywhere else, that's the thing about the Knicks. Every other team is split. Nobody splits on the New York Knicks. I didn't mean that for that to rhyme. So everybody in the city is rooting for them. The Nets don't have a fan base?
0: No, they don't. They might have one in New Jersey at the Brendan Byrne Arena.
5: The Izod Center.
0: Yes. Yes. I remember going there. I actually saw when Calipari was coaching the Nets. I remember seeing Drazen Petrovic, and I was enamored with this guy because all he wanted to do was shoot, and he had so much energy. And then I brought his name up to Reggie Miller, and he's like, oh, Drazen, bad guy, man. He was tough to deal with. And he was a scorer. He was a baller. But I remember going, Jay Kidd was out there, go out there and see the Nets play. No ambiance whatsoever. All righty, we'll settle on a poll question. Phone calls always welcome. Big Shot Bob will join us coming up next hour. We'll take a break. Just getting started on this Meat Friday after this. Not all online friendships are genuine because scammers are out there, and they're creating friendships under false pretenses. They might ask for monetary favors, and it can happen to anyone. 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
5: Get to your phone calls coming up. Big questions going into tonight, certainly for the San Antonio Spurs, Dylan Harper and De'Aaron Fox. Don't know about Jalen Williams. If I'm the Thunder, I just act as if and prepare as if he's not going to be able to play. Fox with a high ankle sprain, Harper with a hamstring. The Spurs are slight favorites. Shocking news yesterday, Kyle Busch, the NASCAR legend, passed away unexpectedly at the age of 41. It was last Friday when Busch won the Craftsman Truck Series. That was at Dover Motor Speedway. And he was asked after the race why such moments never grow old. And he said, because you never know when the last one is. And a week later, Kyle Busch is dead at the age of 41. And when you think about great drivers, like driving any kind of car, I would say Tony Stewart 20 years, 25 years ago, but Busch had become that probably 10 years ago, two-time NASCAR champ. And he was fun. He liked to wear the black hat. He liked to be the villain. And NASCAR needed it at that time because they were kind of void of personalities. We were looking, where's the next Dale Sr.? Everybody seems to be nice. They're corporate. They're business guys. We like guys rubbing and racing. And, you know, Kyle was like that. We had him in studio, and that was about 10 years ago, I think, that we had him in the New York studio. And he was fun. He wasn't afraid.

0: to mix it up, and a larger-than-life personality, but passing away unexpectedly at the age of 41. Tonight, Thunder Spurs, my Knights at the Avalanche. You know, quietly, the Rams extended Matthew Stafford yesterday. And it was a year ago, or was that 2 years ago, where I wanted to pick the Rams to win the Super Bowl. I just didn't know about Matthew Stafford. That was the only question mark, but that's a big question mark. And here's Matthew Stafford, MVP, and you draft Ty Simpson in the first round, which I think if you think Matthew Stafford's going to play two more years, you don't draft Ty Simpson. Unless you think that he's the next Drew Brees. I have a problem with that. Now, if this was going to be his last year, I got a backup in Jimmy G. Like, I don't really need Ty Simpson anytime soon. And if, you know, he's able to play the next 2 years, Ty Simpson's not going to see the field for 2 years. Like, best case scenario for him is a worst case scenario for the Rams, and that would be that Stafford got hurt. But I still, as soon as I saw that he was extended for another year, I thought, boy, couldn't you use a wide receiver or another tight end? You know, Sadiq or Mekhi Lemon. I mean, those guys are helping you right away. But Ty Simpson will sit and watch, and sit and watch maybe for 2 years. But extending him, and he's 38, but, you know, as long as he's healthy, that team is, you know, going to be one of the top favorites for the Super Bowl. Yeah, Paul?
1: Yeah, Matthew Stafford's 38 years old. Last year, 4,700 yards, 46 touchdowns, 8 picks.
0: I know. Pretty incredible. All right, get some phone calls coming up tonight. How confident do you want to be if you're a Knicks fan? Or how cautious? Like, if you're a Knicks fan, are you confident or are you cautious? And you can't be confidently cautious or cautiously confident. I'm not going to let you do that one. Because you were supposed to go to the NBA Finals last year. And then all of a sudden, those pesky Pacers got in the way. I would say you want to be cautious. Now, if you're a younger generation, you're like, hey, it's the older generation that's going to say, hey, slow down here. Yes, Todd.
2: Confident, you start letting your guard down a little bit. You feel like you're maybe even jinxing them and putting the cart before the horse. Also, they won their first two home games. That's all that's happened. You say it all the time. The series isn't anything until the road team wins. So they took care of business. They won their first two games at the Garden. And you've got to be more cautious than confident because it's just two home wins.
0: Now, is it they or us? Are you a Knicks fan?
2: I'm a Knicks fan, not to the extent that our guy Rob in the back is. But the Knicks are my favorite team, but I'm not like a crazy Knicks fan. Like I don't scream and yell like I get about Denver. But if they're smart, they take the 2-0, we won 2 at home, and do not automatically put themselves in the finals. That would be a bad fan attitude to have.
0: Thank you, Todd.
2: You're welcome.
0: Buddha in San Francisco. Hi, Buddha. What do you have for me today?
3: Yo, buddy. Happy Meat Friday, boys. Let's go, Fritzy. Poll question heard round the world yesterday, bro. Every day the Super Bowl. I'd have to tip my cap to Shohei, man. I mean, he's doing it from the mound and the plate, which is wild. But, I mean, Wemby's not a bad answer either. I mean, just hope and pray he stays healthy moving forward. And either way, we're lucky. We're all lucky to watch these two special players change their sports. And, Dan, I just wanted to call in, like, hearing Patrick Ewing yesterday. And after all these years, like hearing you talk about him from when you first went to dinner and, you know, you had to choose Akeem Olajuwon with Mark Jackson at the table over him, you know, that was just awesome. And you do such a great job of just showcasing what a good ass dude he is. And it's truly one of your great abilities. And I just want to say it was awesome. And you guys enjoy your holiday weekend, boys.
0: Thank you, Buddha. It was an awkward moment at the NBA Finals. And when I was with John Barry, and we see Mark Jackson in the lobby, we're in San Antonio. We're like, hey, we're going to dinner. Where are you going? He goes, I can't. I said, why not? He goes, I'm going to dinner with Patrick. I go, Patrick, he goes, Ewing. I go, why can't we go? And he goes, John could go, but probably not you. And I go, what did I do? He goes, you know, you're a journalist. You're media. And I go, Okay. So we follow Mark kind of surreptitiously. Like we're kind of walking, and then we're looking to see where he goes, and then he walks into this steakhouse. And so I said, John, you go in first. So John Barry, who played for like 15 years, walks in. Patrick's like, hey, John, how are you? And then I see that Patrick sees me, and I can tell that Mark Jackson's uncomfortable that we kind of invited ourselves. And so Patrick says, hey, why don't you sit down? Now, he says that to John. He didn't say to me. He said to John. He didn't say you guys. He was like, hey, why don't you sit down? So we both sit down. So now Mark Jackson is probably a little annoyed because he's like, you know, Patrick, you know, he doesn't like the media. So I'm thinking this, and I'm just looking at Mark and laughing. So Mark Jackson goes, hey, Dan, why don't you tell Patrick who you would take if it was Patrick or Akeem Olajuwon? And I go, all right, Mark. I take Akeem Olajuwon. And Patrick laughs so loud, and he thought it was great. And Patrick Ewing goes, I would take Akeem as well. And from then on, we have had a very nice, rewarding friendship there. Roy in San Antonio. Good morning, Roy. What's on your mind today?
4: Hey, good morning, Dan. That was an awesome story, by the way. My wife and I, April, we went to the Triumph concert last night at the arena where the Spurs play, and I'm looking up at the rafters, and I'm admiring the championship banners of the Spurs, the five championships that they won. And then I'm looking to the left of the banners, and I'm seeing the Western Conference banners, and I'm realizing that none of the five championships were won until after they won the Western Conference title. So that I figured that'd be an interesting stat to tell you.
0: Well, wait a minute. You have to win the Western Conference to get into the NBA Finals.
4: Yeah, but they won the championships as well, like total.
0: So every time they won the Western Conference, they won the NBA Finals?
4: Exactly.
0: Oh, okay. All right. So they didn't lose when they went to the NBA Finals.
4: They won the whole thing.
0: Okay. So what you're saying is that if they win the Western Conference Finals, then they're going to win the NBA Finals.
4: Yeah, that's what we're wishing for.
0: Okay. Well, thank you, Roy. Thank you. I appreciate that. Marvin, are you checking history here?
5: I was stat of the day.
0: It was, I think it was a little too jumbled there. Yes, Paulie.
1: Was he saying the San Antonio Spurs have never lost the NBA Finals?
0: I think that's what he was getting around to say.
1: I got 2012, 2013, they lost the finals. Against the Heat, remember that? Was it the Ray Allen step back?
0: Yeah. They have the Western Conference banner, though, up there.
1: Yeah, you can't take that away from them, Dan.
0: Wait, Roy.
4: I'm here.
0: Yeah. You won the Western Conference finals, 14 years ago, but then you lost to the Miami Heat in the finals.
4: Right. What I'm saying that all the five that they won, they had to win the Western Conference championship. That's all.
0: Yeah, you can't lose the Western Conference Finals and win the NBA Finals.
1: I just
0: Roy.
1: Checked.
0: Thank you, Roy. Yes, Paul.
1: Yeah, and just to back Roy, every time they won the finals, the Spurs, they did not lose that NBA
2: no
1: final.
2: No way.
1: Yeah,
2: what?
1: Confirmed.
0: Okay.
2: Stop.
1: He sounded so confident.
0: I wasn't sure what he was saying, that when we win the Western Conference, we win the NBA Finals. Okay. But then that's not the case. David in Ohio. Hi, David.
6: Hey, Dan, happy Meat Friday. Nobody. The NFL just released how many miles teams will travel this season, including international games. And if I had to pick one person to sit next to, it'd be Jerry Jones. And our movie selection, why the number one movie from 1996, the last time the Cowboys won the Super Bowl, Will Smith and Independence Day. And just like Will Smith slapped Chris Rock on stage, Jerry slaps Cowboys fans in the face every year, convincing them this is their year. Thank you.
0: Thank you, David. David loves to trash Dallas Cowboys. Colonel in Tampa. Hi, Colonel. Welcome back.
5: Good morning, Dan et al. Hey, great basketball going on right now, but least we forget. We love our Tampa Bay sports. How about our Major League Baseball leading Tampa Bay Rays? Tarps off, baby. So go to the Bronx this weekend, guys, and see our Rays. Wait for it, Todd. Fan those Dan Yankees. And also, Dan, this is Division I NCAA Final Four lacrosse weekend and Saturday's Division II Men's Lacrosse Championship between Long Island's Adelphi College and our Tampa U. Go Spartans!
0: All righty. Thank you. Thank you, Colonel. Yeah, the Tampa Bay Rays have the best record in baseball. Are people showing up to see the first-place Tampa Bay Rays? That's what I'm always curious about. I'm not surprised when Tampa's good in baseball. I'm surprised when people show up. Yes, Dylan?
7: Last I checked, the roof of the Trop had gotten ripped off by a hurricane. I don't even know if that's been fixed yet.
0: Yes, Paul?
1: I have average team attendance so far in 2026 for Major League Baseball. Your Rays are at 17,000 a game. That's third worst in baseball.
0: Yeah, you can't be shouting from the mountaintops about how great the Rays are, but then nobody's going to see the Tampa Bay Rays. Yes, Todd.
2: They're going to have more at that Adelphi-Tampa U lacrosse game.
0: Yes, Paul.
1: But I can say this. Tampa averaged 9,000 a game last year, so they've almost doubled it.
0: Good.
1: Big improvement.
0: Yeah. Yes, Dylan.
7: I have a roof update. They did fix it. They returned to the Trop on April 6th, 2026.
0: Nobody covers Tampa quite like we do. You're home for Tampa sports. Dan Patrick Show. NBA title odds. DraftKings just sent these to me. The Thunder, minus 105. Spurs, plus 210. The Knicks were plus 425 yesterday. Now plus 370. The Cavs are plus 4,000. Update the poll results if you can. Did you settle on one for the first hour of the program?
7: We've got our celeb poll up there. Now we can toss in another one if you'd like, Dan.
0: Okay, all right.
7: I'll give you a quick update, though. Last night at MSG, which celeb pair are you sitting next to? 56% say Bateman and Sudeikis, followed by 25% saying Tracy Morgan and Ben Stiller, 10% saying Spike Lee and John McEnroe, and 8% saying Timothée Chalamet and Kylie Jenner.
0: Okay, all right, it's not bad. Kenny in L.A. Hi, Kenny. What's on your mind today?
8: Hey, Danny, great interviews yesterday with both Isaiah Thomas and Patrick Ewing. When you were interviewing Isaiah, he made a point. He said, Dan, when you talk to Ewing, make sure you call him Aloysius. I don't think you did that, but it got me thinking. You're always calling Reggie Miller Aloysius, and he's calling you Theodore. You probably explained this before, but where does that emanate from?
0: I just think it was Reggie Aloysius, and then I was Daniel Theodore. I think Reggie started it, and then I just went along for the ride. And then when Isaiah says, oh, ask him about his name Aloysius, I'm like, wait, is that where we got it from? And I think it is that Reggie just started calling me, or I called him Reggie Aloysius, and he calls me Daniel Theodore. Jeremy in Ohio. Hi, Jeremy. What do you have for me today?
9: Hey, how are you doing, Dan?
0: I'm good, Jeremy.
9: Well, good. So this is Saturday today up there with Royce. Just so you know, every time my grass grows, I cut it. So same kind of thing. It has to grow before you can cut it. And then your story, I was thinking, I can't really picture you having to follow somebody to dinner. That's more of a Todd thing. Like, I can picture him in his shorts and with his Mountain Dew bottle just yapping along, following somebody down the hall. Thanks, Dan. Have a great day.
0: Yeah, you know, Mark Jackson, I think, was trying to prevent me from walking into an uncomfortable situation. But, I mean, to Patrick Ewing's credit, he was very open, loose, having fun. But Mark certainly didn't present the scene as it was going to be nice for me. John Barry could go because he played in the league. And I didn't really have much interaction with Patrick Ewing on a none, I don't think, on a social level. But we've stayed in touch. He texts me out of nowhere. He'll just say, how you feeling, big guy? And

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8: Face-off win for Philip Deneau. We're going to be 4-on-4 here. 4 minutes into the first period. Here go the Habs. Breakaway moving in. Deneau shot scores! And it's 2-1 Montreal. 4 minutes and 4 seconds into the first. A freebie breakaway for Philip Deneau.
9: He's got to be Philippe Deneau. He can't be Philip.
10: Phil Deneau?
9: Canadiens Radio Network, Montreal takes a 1-0 lead into Game 2 Friday night in Raleigh. Jean-Philippe Deneau. 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
10: Okay, I just sent you guys a story. I saw this on the Associated Press. Okay. Kurt Warner, remember the Hall of Famer?
9: Hall of Famer, yeah.
10: Cardinals, yeah. Rams. The headline is, Kurt Warner enters Northern Iowa football's Hall of Fame after a Hall of Fame NFL career. Almost a decade after he's inducted into the Pro Football Hall of Fame, Kurt Warner is finally entering the Northern Iowa Athletics Hall of Fame. And I saw the headlines, like, what was the holdup here? What was the vetting process for this one? Seems like he's gone on to great heights after leaving Northern Iowa.
9: Well, I don't know who else may have gone before him who deserved to get in. I don't know how many they let in each year, but did he have a Hall of Fame career at Northern Iowa?
10: There's the rub, Dan. We did a little research, the I-team. It's been 32 years since he left Northern Iowa. He only started one season, his senior season, and he ripped it up. He was all conference. They won the conference. But he was not like a four-year starter. Are you put in the Hall of Fame by what you did at UNI, as we call it? Or
9: yes. No. Oh, no, no. This is that you're a Pro Football Hall of Famer.
10: Are you in the Dayton Hall of Fame or something like that?
9: Yeah, I think so. Something like that.
10: It's
9: I know my high school Hall of Fame.
10: Okay. I know you pretty well, and I know your grades.
9: I'm distinguished alumni at the University of Dayton.
10: Okay.
9: So I'm not in the Hall of Fame. Distinguished alumni, which I think is a grade below. And my high school, I'm in the Hall of Fame there. Yes, Todd.
11: Would that be an insult to Kurt Warner if they made him distinguished alumni, if he didn't actually prove himself enough to be that great as an athlete at the college?
9: Well, is he going in because what he did in if he was a bust in the NFL, would he be in the Northern Iowa Hall of Fame? And I would say the answer would be no. I think that might be capitalizing off of Kurt Warner, NFL Hall of Famer, MVP, Super Bowl winner, and he's one of us. Yes, Marvin.
12: So UNI Hall of Very Good?
9: Yes.
10: H-O-V-G, UNI?
9: Yeah. Yes, Dylan.
13: Does this mean it's harder to get into the UNI Hall of Fame than the NFL Hall of Fame?
9: Yeah, yeah. I think it's like the Ring of Honor in Dallas that you can get into the Pro Football Hall of Fame, but I don't know if we're going to get Jimmy Johnson in there anytime soon. Yes, Paul.
10: Yeah, Kurt Warner sat for 3 years behind UNI legend Jay Johnson, and he didn't become the starting quarterback till he was a fifth-year senior. But he threw for 2,900 yards.
9: That's okay. Oh, yes, Todd.
11: And why it took so long, they're saying a UNI spokesman, it was not an oversight. The story Paulie sent around, according to the Cedar Rapids Gazette, Warner has had a lukewarm relationship with the university over the years, and Warner has long been unhappy about having to wait until his senior year to be the starter there. He had little connection to the university after he left. So maybe there was some hard feelings, and they made him sweat it after a while.
9: Okay. Yeah, Dylan?
3: I'm on Wikipedia, Dan, looking at Dayton's notable alumni, and you are definitely on it.
9: I am a notable, a distinguished alumni, but I'm not a Hall of Famer.
3: It says notable, not distinguished. I'm sorry.
9: Oh. Well, no, I got an award that said distinguished alumni. Don't diminish my distinguished. Bill in L.A. Hi, Bill. What do you have for me today?
7: How you doing, guys? First time, long time. Now, you guys were starting to talk football. I'm a lifelong New York Giants fan, and a little excited for the first time this year about this upcoming season. But I was thinking back to our first Super Bowl victory, and I was like in the eighth grade. And you may want to verify, but I do believe every game we won that year, we did score more points than the opponent. Just your thoughts.
9: All right. That's Bill mocking Ray. Roy. Roy called in. San Antonio. Every time they won the Western Conference Finals, every time they won the NBA title, they won the Western Conference Finals, which is pretty amazing. Not every time that they won the Western Conference Finals did they win the NBA Finals. Yes, Dylan?
3: That is technically 100% accurate for going based off the accuracy of his stat. The merits of it might be different, but it is correct.
9: Are you talking about Roy in San Antonio?
3: Yeah, every time. He said when they won the finals, they also won the Western Conference Finals. That is.
9: I think he said when they won the Western Conference Finals, they won the NBA Finals.
3: So he was just wrong.
9: Yes.
3: Okay, I take it back then.
9: Yeah, when they lost to the Miami Heat, they won the Western Conference Finals. Yes, Todd.
11: I thought he was saying it the other way, that we were making fun of. It's like you have to win the Western Conference Championship to get into the NBA Finals.
9: Thank you, Tom.
11: That's where hilarity ensued a little while ago.
9: That's true, yeah.
3: Hilarity.
9: Fresh in Milwaukee. Hi, Fresh. What do you have for me today?
14: What's up, DP and Danette? Happy Friday before the holidays. I got a good question. Maybe I want to take it around the room.
9: Okay.
14: If you could erase one injury in NBA history to see how it would have changed the legacy of the league, whose health are you saving and why? Bill Walton, Derrick Rose, or someone else?
9: I would say Bill Walton, because Derrick Rose was a really good college player and came in and was a great rookie of the year and, you know, had a bright future. Bill Walton was being considered one of the greatest players of all time. And so I would say Bill Walton, because when I saw him play at his peak, whether it was college, that Portland Trailblazer run, he had a two-year run where he was the best player in basketball. And that's when Kareem was playing like, you know, kind of legend Kareem. Yes, Marvin.
12: Can I go off the board?
9: Yeah.
12: Penny Hardaway.
9: Okay. Yeah. Yeah, Paul?
10: Mine's also Penny Hardaway. I was wondering if he was completely healthy. Does Shaq not leave? And that changes a lot.
9: Yeah, but I think that Shaq had problems with Penny getting a lot of credit. You know, he had Little Penny, had his own. Was that Nike that had the Little Penny? Yes, Dylan.
3: Grant Hill, maybe, in the conversation there.
9: Yeah. But those guys went through so many surgeries. I mean, Grant Hill almost lost part of his leg. Bill Walton had so many injuries. One was misdiagnosed, I think, a broken foot, broken bone. But when he was playing at peak Bill Walton level, he was good as any big man I ever saw, because he did everything. He understood everything and was really a brilliant mind playing the center position. Just didn't last long enough. And, you know, I've said as much as I love Bill, rest in peace, I didn't think he was one of the top 75 players of all time. He just didn't have a long enough career. But when he did play, he played at a top 10 level, in my opinion. Update the poll results before we dive into hour two. Robert Horry, the Laker announcer, will join us. Big Shot Bob.
13: We got another one up there, Dan, which is, which finals matchup would you most like to see? Thunder-Knicks, Thunder-Cavs, Spurs-Knicks, Spurs-Cavs. 56% say Spurs-Knicks.
9: Oh, it's Spurs-Knicks.
13: Yeah.
9: I mean, you had people tuning in for game one, you know, a record high to see Spurs-Thunder, like 9 million. They want to see Wemby. Wemby, Knicks at the Garden, that'd be tasty. Robert Horry in the On Deck Circle, 1 hour in the books on this Meat Friday, hour two on the way after this. Are you one of the 7% of adults in the United States who are searching for an alternative to sleeping in a bed? 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
25: Good morning, I'm Adam Smith. The playoffs continued last night in the NHL and the NBA. Montreal Canadiens beat the Carolina Hurricanes 6-2 in Game 1 of the Eastern Conference Finals in the NHL. Over in the NBA, Josh Hart scored a playoff career 26 points, and the New York Knicks beat the Cleveland Cavaliers 109-93. In local news, a drug trafficker that was tied to several deaths in the Lummi Reservation has been sentenced. 33-year-old Travon Mitchell of Kent was originally indicted as part of 14 arrests tied to the Jackson family drug trafficking organization. He was sentenced in U.S. District Court to 6 years in prison. And your commute's about to get a bit easier. WatchDOT says that I-5 in the Alger area will return to a two-lane pattern by 2 p.m. today. In your local weather forecast, we'll see plenty of sunshine in the Bellingham area today, a high of 70 degrees. Overnight tonight, mostly cloudy with a low around 49.
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2: Was there such a thing as a ball-dominant guard back when you played?
3: No, because you had guys in the locker room who would say, if you don't pass me the ball, I'm gonna stick your little ass up on the wall, you know. Ball dominant guards. That's a new term for a guy that don't like to pass and he hogs all the shots. We used to call them hogs. Now they call them ball dominant.
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2: Not known for assists, Dan Patrick finally passes. 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
0: This is Dan Patrick.
2: Hour two on this Meat Friday, ready to go. Big Shot Bob Ori will join us coming up. You got basketball tonight. The Spurs are a slight favorite against the Thunder. Still don't know about De'Aaron Fox and Dylan Harper. Also Jalen Williams for the Thunder. The Knicks with a big win, clean win, team effort win as well. And the Cavaliers go back home where they will try to regroup for Saturday's game. And what you saw with the Knicks last night was, it doesn't always have to be Jalen Brunson because the team effort was there. Thunder are 1.5-point underdogs tonight. The Knicks are 2.5-point underdogs against the Cavaliers on Saturday. Believe it or not, I just got the NBA title odds for next year. DraftKings just sent this to me. I don't know how you do this because is Jaylen Brown going to be with the Celtics next year? Is LeBron going to be with the Lakers next year? Where is Giannis going to be? But according to DraftKings, the Thunder are the favorites, plus 230, followed by the Spurs, plus 260. Then it's Boston, and then a big jump to the Knicks, even bigger jump to the Cavaliers, and then after that, Pistons, Nuggets, Timberwolves, Lakers, Pacers, well down the list. But I'm looking at the Cavaliers. Let's say they bow out, maybe they bow out in five games. I can't imagine James Harden's going to come back. And he played okay last night. I mean, he had respectable numbers there. But does this open the door for LeBron? Would it open the door for Kyrie? Would it open the door for LeBron and Kyrie? Just throwing it out there. The Celtics with Jaylen Brown, there's already been talk that the Atlanta Hawks might be a place for Jaylen Brown. Milwaukee might be a place for Jaylen Brown, depending on what happens with Giannis. But the Thunder and the Spurs, they're here. They're here to stay for the next few years, much like we saw with the Indianapolis Colts and New England Patriots back in the day. Stat of the day, brought to you by Panini America, the official trading cards of the program. It is a Meat Friday. Dylan doing double duty. Not only out here in his Danette chair, but he's also whipping up a Meat Friday. What do you have for me today?
4: Well, Dan, we've got halibut filet-o-fish sandwiches, a la Donnie's Steakhouse. We got swordfish cakes and porchetta and broccoli rabe subs, and the halibut, swordfish, and pork loin, all courtesy of Heartland Steak Co.
2: Who has it better than we do?
5: Nobody.
2: See? Now I could see some real enthusiasm there. I appreciate that. All right, poll question. Yes, Dylan.
4: I just thought of something based off the menu. When is the last time anyone here has had an actual filet-o-fish sandwich from McDonald's? If ever.
2: No, probably 25 years, maybe. Now, I had filet-o-fish growing up. I had Mrs. Paul's fish sticks, usually every Friday with tomato soup, maybe a grilled cheese sandwich there in the Catholic household. But I can't imagine filet-o-fish anytime soon. What are the fish ingredients of the filet-o-fish? What kind of fish do they use? Is this McDonald's we're talking about, filet-o-fish?
4: Yeah, I believe it's a like Alaskan pollock or haddock, something in the auk family.
2: Really?
4: Yeah. I'm guessing. I actually don't know for sure.
2: All right. Well, now that I'm a fisherman here in Maine, you know, now I know my fish. Yes. Some perch was seen yesterday while fishing. Some perch. Yes, Todd?
6: I don't know if the FDA still allows that, but I remember back in the day, you'd look at a can or any kind of box, and it said, may contain one or more of the following, and it had a list of all kinds of stuff. And they're not even sure the people that are making it, what's in there?
2: I don't read the ingredients. Now, I have a daughter who reads the ingredients. Everything. Every line reads. You know what? I got to this point in life. I think I'm okay. Of all the things that I ate when I was growing up, I'm okay, I think. Yeah, Paul.
7: Dan, a couple of things here. The I-Team has learned, and Dylan is spot on, not shockingly. A wild-caught Alaskan pollock patty is amongst the ingredients in a filet-o-fish sandwich.
2: All right.
7: Well, secondly, you asked last time, I'm wire to wire. I've never had a filet-o-fish sandwich. I think the last time I ate McDonald's, I was 17.
2: My wife is health conscious, great cook, and she has a soft spot in her heart for a Happy Meal. So occasionally, if I'm in her car, I'll see these little trinkets, you know, the Happy Meal gifts that they give you. You get like seven fries, and your hamburger is, you know, could fit in Marvin's palm of his hand. And it's just, I don't know, for some reason, I'll be like, well, somebody have a Happy Meal. Yes, Todd?
6: I had a cute McDonald's story, if you'll allow me, when I was a little kid. When the Chicken McNuggets first came out, which was whatever that was, late 70s, early 80s, they would had a promotion, and all the people working there would have a button that said, if we don't ask you if you want Chicken McNuggets, you get it for free. So I went in, and I just got, like, McDonaldland cookies or something like that, or an apple pie, whatever it was. And they thought, because it wasn't like a meal, they didn't have to ask me, and I'm like 7, 8 years old or whatever. So I said, what does that say on your button there? So they had to give me a 6-piece Chicken McNugget with sweet and sour sauce, and I brought it back to the car, and I felt so proud with my little McDonaldland cookies.
2: Look at you, working system.
6: I scammed them.
2: Look at you. Yep.
6: Just a little kid, a little Brooklyn Jewish kid. I'm like, look at me. They thought I just wanted cookies, and I came out of there with a 6-pack of new Chicken McNuggets.
2: You got them.
6: Really did.
2: You've been scamming people ever since. poll question from the first hour, Dylan, and what's second hour poll question?
4: Well, I threw up the filet-o-fish one just for people to see where they're at, but we could talk about the foul baiting. How much does foul baiting in the NBA bother you? Because we saw a bit of that last night.
2: Yeah, Brunson had one. It's gamesmanship. And I get it. I would try any of those things. If I thought I can get away with it, it's up to the officials in the NBA to just say, no, we're not going to give you that. We're not going to call that. But if they're calling it, then why wouldn't you try to do it? I don't like the aesthetics of it, but, man, I'm trying to win. I'm trying to get you in foul trouble, whatever it takes. But this is really on the NBA and the officials. LB in Virginia. LB, what's on your mind?
8: Okay. I'm sorry, Dan. Can you hear me?
2: Are you in a spaceship?
8: Sort of. first time, long time. Really appreciate you taking the call. 64240. You kind of touched on some comments that as I was waiting and listening and watching that Cleveland game last night. I think LeBron and Kyrie going to Cleveland. You just said they've got the fifth best chance odds for next year. They certainly won't be as young as OK City or San Antonio, but with a combination of the talent and the youth that Cleveland has and some of the experience that Kyrie and LeBron have, particularly in the area of, you know, turnovers and in points off turnovers, I think that might not be a bad option for LeBron if all that stuff comes together. Now, I don't know if the talk behind the scenes or if something's working makes sense for LeBron to stay in L.A., but I think him and Kyrie going to Cleveland together makes a lot of sense, too.
2: I don't know. LeBron is going to want full salary here. I don't think he's taking a hometown discount. Thank you for the phone call. As far as Kyrie, I don't know. I don't know what his future is there. Are they going to keep him there? Do you really want to turn this team over completely to Cooper Flagg? If I think Kyrie can help his development, but keep in mind, Cooper Flagg was playing point guard. Kyrie is ball dominant. That doesn't mean he can't, you know, be that two guard to him. But I think LeBron, if he's playing, he's going to play in L.A. keep his son there. It's one more year. You're not winning a title, but you're going to get paid $60 million, and you can have your swan song. You can have your farewell tour and, you know, put an exclamation point at the end of an unbelievable career. Donnie in Indiana. Hi, Donnie. What's on your mind today?
9: Well, I first time or second time caller, long time listener. 56125. I believe that Roy was misunderstood a little bit because he started out talking about banners, and I believe what he was trying to say was that every time they won a Western Conference final, they'd hung a banner. Even if they won the finals, they won the Western Conference finals banner also.
2: Okay. Well, I heard it differently. It felt like Roy was saying whenever they win the Western Conference, they win the NBA finals. And that's not the case. Yes, you have to win the Western Conference to be able to play in the NBA finals. But thank you, Donnie, coming to Roy's defense. Yes, Paul?
7: You know, having a Western Conference final banner right next to a finals banner seems redundant. And you need room for banners. It's obvious you have the Western Conference finals banner. If you have the finals banner from 2 weeks later, it seems like excessive bannering. If that's a phrase.
2: Do the Celtics, in all those years, do they have Eastern Conference banners? Marvin, you've been in the Garden?
10: I have.
2: So,
10: no, not
2: no
10: a one.
2: No Eastern Conference?
10: No.
2: Yeah.
10: Just banners?
2: Yeah, I'm not hanging an Eastern Conference. Now, what do you hang if you lose in the NBA Finals? Do you do the Eastern Conference Finals or Western Conference Finals? Just to say, hey, we were successful-ish that year. Yes, Mark.
10: If you're the Lakers or the Celtics, no. But if you're the Pacers, great season, guys. Reggie Miller's got a couple of banners, a couple of Central Division championships, a couple of Eastern Conference championships. It depends on the franchise.
2: Yeah, Paul.
7: Yeah, I checked a few recent pictures of the Boston Garden, and it's just title banners, no conference championships.
2: Jonathan in L.A. Hi, Jonathan. What's on your mind?
11: Hi, good morning, fellas. So going back to the topic about rooting for two different teams in the same town, as a Laker fan, if the Lakers and the Clippers are in the playoffs, I'm going to root for the Lakers. But if the Lakers aren't in the playoffs and the Clippers are, I'm not necessarily rooting for the Clippers, but I'm rooting for L.A.
2: Okay. I mean, that's nice of you. But I got to imagine you're in the minority with that, Jonathan, because Laker fans, they disavow any knowledge of the Clippers. Yes, Dylan?
4: I sent an article around, but it was from a few years ago where John Cusack, who's a Chicago native, got blasted by one of the Barstool guys for being at the White Sox playoff game, even though he was around for a lot of the Cubs' 2016 run. So mm-hmm. It seems like Chicago, I don't know, Paul, you might be able to answer better. They don't fly with the White Sox and Cubs.
2: No, you can't be a fan of both of them. Yes, Paul?
7: No, that's very correct. And Cusack caught a lot of heat. But can you be a hardcore fan of one and not root against the other? Like if you have friends who are White Sox fans, like I do, I want them to be happy. I would love to see them win, but I prefer and love the Cubs.
2: Yeah, but if it means they're happy and you're not happy because you're a Cubs fan,
7: which I'm used to,
2: prior to them winning the World Series, so when the White Sox won in, what, 04, you're happy for them even though you're miserable as a Cubs fan?
7: Yes, I was. I was happy for my friends who grew up as Sox fans, and it is not a popular take, believe me.
2: Yeah, I couldn't imagine. I couldn't imagine that. Matt in Oregon. Hi, Matt. Good morning. What do you have for me?
12: Hey, Dan, how we doing?
2: Great.
12: Happy to meet Friday. I'm a first time, long time, 5'10", 180 pounds. One injury I just want to talk about that I feel like this player would have changed the game is Arvydas Sabonis, you know. Watch all these documentaries and you learn about him and how good he was and all his injuries he went through from his coach having to play so hard and stuff. So, yeah, that's all I got. Thanks.
2: Yeah, you have players who played against Arvydas Sabonis when you know, internationally, and from Russia. And they all talk about how he was big like Yao Ming, but had great footwork, and he was a brilliant passer. And he got to the NBA late, and I remember first time I met him had to be 1983. I'm in the CNN sports department, and a member of the Atlanta Hawks said was in there and said, hey, we need a camera crew out at the airport. We have somebody coming in. And I'm going, okay. So my boss says, hey, go with the camera crew, you can go out there, and you're going to be interviewing somebody. Now, I don't know who I'm interviewing. So I get out there, and all of a sudden, I see this 7-foot-something, you know, 300-pound guy. And then all of a sudden, like I'm not even doing my homework. I don't even know who I'm talking to. And all of a sudden, it's Arvydas Sabonis that the Hawks, I think, were trying to, I don't want to say sneak him in, but they were trying to bring him in. But then I'm like, well, I'm going to do an interview with him? So it was weird. Who was, I think he's with the Dodgers now, who ran the Atlanta Hawks and Braves, Stan, what's his name? He was front office guy.
7: Stan Kasten?
2: Yes, Stan Kasten. So he comes into the CNN sports department, and all of a sudden he's like, yeah, go out there and go to the airport. He never went to the Hawks, but that was the first time I met Sabonis, and then all of a sudden you start to do research on him, and he had had all of these knee injuries. But by all accounts, those who played against him or with him talked about him being one of the top talents that they've ever been around. A big man who was a brilliant, brilliant passer. All right, let me take a break. More phone calls coming up. We'll talk to Big Shot Bob Ori next year, Dan Patrick Show. We talk about moving a lot. 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

0: Canadians rolled the Hurricanes 6-2. Golden Knights at the Avalanche coming up tonight. Thunder and the Spurs. And the Rams quietly extend Matthew Stafford for another year after this one. We'll hear from Robert Horry coming up here in a moment. Pat in Wisconsin. Hey, Pat, what do you have for me today?
1: Hi, Mr. Patrick. Hi, Danette. Thank you so much for taking my call. Forgive me in advance. I am a first-time caller and so excited. I feel like Ricky Bobby. My hands are just kind of raising beside me right now without even realizing it. But my question is, in light of the Patrick Ewing conversation yesterday, which was great, by the way, are there any other professional athletes in some of the other major sports that you befriended through the years and didn't expect that friendship to develop?
0: I would say Dale Earnhardt Jr. That kind of came out of being at the Olympics together, Super Bowl, and having him on the show. I found him to be extremely open and honest, which is all I can ask for in an interview. And then I think subsequently just texting one another, seeing how he's doing. Charles Barkley, obviously. I met Charles, I think, 1992, and have stayed in touch, seen him quite a few times socially. But, yeah, you know, I made the mistake, and I've said this before, that I became friends with Mark McGwire and Jason Giambi while they were still playing. And then, of course, you had the steroid era issues, and I had to do my job. And I think Jason Giambi was bothered by me doing my job because we were friends, and even Mark McGwire. But I, you know, you can be friends, and maybe I was too friendly with them that maybe they didn't understand why I wasn't more on their side, but I still had to do my job. And, you know, I haven't really mended fences with Jason Giambi. I haven't tried, neither has he, and maybe that's best. With Mark McGwire, we've had him on the show a couple of times, and I don't think he harbors any ill feelings, but that's the hard part. I was friends with Alex Rodriguez when he was in Seattle, and then all of a sudden, you know, he went to the Rangers, and you know, I had the interview where he was ripping on Derek Jeter and his contract, and Jeter is nowhere near the player, and A-Rod was very upset with me, even though I told him that we were doing an interview, and he told me all of this, and that never survived because I thought he wanted to fight me that day that I went. I had to go to the Rangers locker room. I had to do it. If he had a problem, I was going in. And I remember guys like Mike Lupica, Dick Young, old-time newspaper people, they would say, hey, if you're going to say something about somebody, make sure you show up. At least let them have an opportunity. And I almost regretted that when I thought that A-Rod was going to take a swing at me. But I showed up, and I said, you know, whatever you got to say, say it to my face. And he did. He was wrong, but he did. And I'll never forget seeing, like, the Pudge Rodriguez and Canseco and Juan Gonzalez. Like, they're all there. They're like leaning on the back of a couch, and I'm there with they know what's happening, and they're just sitting there waiting. And I go, it's going to hurt, but you know what? It'll be good content. And A-Rod was big using all those steroids.
2: Oh, no. So. Oh, we were almost there.
0: I saw where he broke up with his girlfriend, so make sure he's doing okay. Yes, Marvin.
3: He was at the Knicks game last night. So if you go and see Sudeikis and Bateman, you'll see A-Rod.
0: Yeah. Yes, Molly.
2: A-Rod, he owns the Minnesota now, right? Partial owner?
0: Well, he's with somebody who has a lot of money. Yeah,
2: it's a good place to be.
0: Guy. Yeah, he's kind of there. He probably had to put up a couple hundred million. But I'm like, all right, you know, A-Rod, you know, Mr. Executive. Let me see. Tony in Ohio. Hi, Tony. What's on your mind today?
4: Hey, Dan, I just got to take you back real quick to one of your all-time best. He's not my Beatus. He's not your Beatus. He's our Beatus Sabonis.
0: I got to give credit to Craig Kilborn and his producer at the time, Gus Ramsey. They came up with that expression on SportsCenter. He's not my Beatus, not your Beatus. He's our Beatus. So, yeah, Gus Ramsey would give Craig Kilborn a few lines on SportsCenter. I remember there was a shot that we were going to use to open up SportsCenter. Adam Oates had just been traded, I think, to the St. Louis Blues. And we had a picture or a video of them sewing his name into his jersey, the back of his jersey. And Gus Ramsey said, "Hey, St. Louis Blues are sewing their oats." And it was a great line. Great line. Gus had quite a few of those. Let me see. Dave in Michigan. Hi, Dave. What do you have for me today?
5: Hi, Dave in Iowa, in Cedar Rapids. But I was just calling since I wasn't going to call. I agreed with you about Bill Walton when you mentioned about players hurt and that, living out their potential in the NBA. And you mentioned your Beatus, our Beatus, Sabonis, and I thought, I wasn't going to call until I heard you say that. You're forgetting another Portland trailblazer, Sam Bowie. What would they have been if Bowie would have been healthy?
0: Yeah, I didn't think Sam was a great player in college, but I didn't think that he was built for the NBA. And, boy, he went through a lot of leg problems. You know, Portland kind of cornered the market on big guys with leg issues, foot issues, knee issues. Greg Oden, who knows what he could have been. Brandon Roy had knee issues when he got there. Chris in L.A. Hi, Chris. What do you have for me today?
6: Good morning, Dan. Hey, from a fellow crier, I wanted to let you know, I think you're missing out on an opportunity to embrace crying at your daughter's wedding. The way I look at it, that's like the Super Bowl of opportunities to cry. You know, we can cry at a movie, cry at a high school graduation. Those are just like regular season games. But your daughter's graduation, that's the Super Bowl. And think about it, the reception, I don't really think, in my opinion, is all about the bride and groom, because after the reception, what are people usually talking about? How bad the food was, how good it was, someone that had too much to drink and said or did something inappropriately. But you having a moment, the father of the bride or groom, that's their moment. So embrace it. Like I said, it's like the Super Bowl. It'll be memorable for everyone, and just enjoy the evening.
0: All right. Well, thank you, Chris. I know I'm going to cry. Once again, I don't want to be, like, loudly crying. If you just said I had tears, then I'm okay with that. The problem is I can sometimes, like, burst out with a and you don't want that. You don't want that.
3: Take it easy, man.
0: Yes, Dylan.
7: Are you going to take me up on my sunglasses advice at all?
0: No, you can't wear sunglasses.
7: It's outdoors.
0: No. Then it's just cocky. Yeah, Paulie.
2: You know, Dan, we have 3 months. I could teach you how to be emotionless.
0: You've spent a lifetime.
2: I'm there.
0: No, I know I'm going to cry. It's all right. It's just I don't want to be a blubbering idiot any more than I already am. Yes, Dylan.
7: I was going to say, aren't you?
0: Okay, fair enough.
7: I think if it's going to be a nice sunny day out there, I don't think there's anything wrong with wearing sunglasses.
0: Yeah, but once again, I don't care if you see me cry. I care if you hear me cry. Like, tears don't make any noise. But when I audibly...
2: Is it like when the little kid skins the knees, like... Remember the
0: No. Oh. No, it's not that. It's just it's a burst. It's a blast. And then that's where I'm gonna shock some people. Terry in Kentucky. Hi, Terry. What's on your mind today?
8: Hey, good morning, Dan. Last couple of days or whatever, a lot of stories And your stories are always great with the different people that you've met over the years. Just a thought, maybe before the show ends, we could have a full-time show, just like Dan's story time, and just spend the show with a few different stories, maybe an hour out by the grills, just a complete show of Dan's stories.
0: We try to sprinkle those in best we can. But thanks for the call. Thomas in Pennsylvania. Hi, Tom. What's on your mind today?
9: Hey, Thomas. Hey, Dan. I just want to tell you, you had a Nelson Mandela effect, buddy. You said Sabonis played in the NBA in 83. You got Draven in 86.
0: No. I said I met him in 83. I met him at the airport in 83.
9: I thought you said I met him in the NBA in 83. I'm like, no, the dude played in the 90s.
0: No. I met him at the Atlanta airport in 1983. And he was coming over here. The Hawks were interested in trying. Ted Turner had a great relationship with Russia back then. They had the goodwill games, and I think they were trying to get Sabonis into the NBA. But no, I didn't say that. And if I did, then I'm incorrect. But I think I just said I met him in 83 at the Atlanta airport. Yeah, Paulie.
2: Yeah, that's correct. The Atlanta Hawks in 1985 drafted Arvydas Sabonis in the 7th round of the draft. They held his rights for 1 year. They couldn't get him signed to get him over here. It was a lot more difficult at the time. The following year, the Portland Trailblazers took him late in the first round of the 86 draft, and it took them a while.
0: Yeah, okay. So maybe it wasn't 83. It was early 80s that I went out to the Atlanta airport, and they were bringing in Arvydas Sabonis. Let me take a break. We're still hoping Robert Horry can join us. We're back after this. Sit back, relax, maybe get your feet up, maybe, I don't know, zero gravity, taking pressure off your body, the headrest there, lumbar, oh, you just kind of go, this is nice. 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

0: 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He is Big Shot Bob Robert Horry, Lakers analyst for Spectrum Sportsnet, back on the program. This was brought to our attention first hour of the program. Can you be a fan of the Lakers and the Clippers if you live in Los Angeles?
1: If you're an L.A. native, I think you can, because you want your city to be successful. And I think it's possible. You know, there's nothing wrong with that. I wouldn't be mad at anybody. You got a guy by the name of Clipper Darrell. He claims he's a Clipper fan, but we know low-key he loved the Lakers too.
0: Yeah, but I think if the Clippers were really good, then I think Laker fans, you know, then you'd have a problem. But the Clippers haven't been that, you know, anywhere near the Lakers. Therefore, it's kind of nice that, oh, you like the little Clippers.
1: It's like you like the little brother. You want the little brother to be successful, but you, hey, stay in your lane. You're not going to get too successful, because if you do, we're going to have to up our ante, do some things, you know, get a guy like Kobe, get a guy like Shaq, and then show you who the real big dog is.
0: I'm watching Wemby, and I brought this up to Isaiah Thomas yesterday. I could see Ralph Sampson being like this in his day, but back then they would tell the big guy, get down on the blocks. Now you can roam the perimeter, but you see remnants of Ralph Sampson with Victor Wembanyama?
1: You know, you look at him and the way Victor moves and how Ralph used to move on the court before he had all those injuries, his silkiness, how he ran up and down the court. You think about every kid that watched basketball wanted to run with their thumbs up like Ralph, and Ralph was phenomenal. And I think, you know, back then, once you passed like 6'4", oh, you're big, get down on the block. And I think that was the worst thing for basketball, instead of letting guys say, oh, you got talent, show us what you can do. And I think that's what's so great about today's NBA game. They let guys showcase all their talents, just not a specific area on the floor.
0: Well, I don't know if Dirk Nowitzki was the first to take it out past like 16 to 18 feet, and he was at 6'10 or 7 feet. Oh, you were the first. Wait.
1: No, I'm just kidding.
0: Okay.
1: I'm one of the guys.
0: Well, you were three, though.
1: Well, you know, in college, I played center. I played center in college. You know, I was 6'9". I could do a little bit of everything. You know, my high school coach, Richard Robinson, he was one of the first guys that said, if you can't beat a player one-on-one, if you can't do everything on the court, you're not a basketball player. And when you say everything, that means play defense, play offense, whatever it takes to make a game, you know, successful, you do it.
0: Better shooter, you or Dirk Nowitzki, then?
1: Oh, my goodness. You know what? I

0: I think I am. I know people say, almost say, like, you're crazy, dude. But I look at it, when you get touches, you get a rhythm. I didn't get touches like Dirk. You know, Dirk is probably more talented than me as far as, like, putting it on the floor. But if you have me coming off a pick and screens, you know, I'm knocking that shot down. I people are going, like, this dude is crazy. You know, everybody always think I'm so controversial. I'm such a, but if you don't believe in yourself, why are you even playing this game, right?
1: Oh, I don't have any problem with your answer. I mean, guys can be delusional too. wait, did I just say that, or was I just thinking that? My bad.
0: So here's a question for you, Dan. So,
1: okay,
0: game's on the line. Who you gonna have take the shot, me or Dirk?
1: You.
0: Okay then.
1: But
0: I hope that's your honest answer. You're not just saying that to keep me coming back to your show.
1: Yeah. If this was at the end of the interview, I might say Dirk. You know, but who does Brunson remind you of? Maybe back when you played.
0: Tim Hardaway. I think that when you think about the compact, strong guys who can body you and get their shot off, he just reminds me of that guy. He's not going to play above the rim. He's going to play below the rim. He's going to cross you up, get to his spot, and knock down his shot. And Brunson is so good at using his body. It's almost like when he was in Dallas, he just kept watching Luka and taking tidbits of Luka and adding to the game. Because if you really break down his game, he and Luka do the same things. They hit you with that shoulder. They get that space. They rock you to sleep. But the only thing is different, Brunson plays at a little faster pace than Luka.
1: I was wondering about this because you were a really good defender as well.
0: Thank
1: as
0: you.
1: Being a really good shooter. But if you were facing Wemby, you probably – I don't think Olajuwon would have guarded Wemby. I think, you know, that might have been, you know, like Caruso, where you get that guy who, you know, you're underneath him and frustrating him because you're never going to outbig him. But I
0: just think Caruso can't guard him. I think the OKC got confused by Caruso guarding Joker. The Joker doesn't play above the rim, so you need that height. And I think if, you know, Dream was a great defender, so we'd have put Dream on him and use his lower body to push him out. And, you know, you just mentioned how all these guys were so good, but you weren't really able to showcase your talent. You think Dream Defensive Player of the Year, he can move his feet, he can block shots. I'm not saying he's going to block Wemby's shot, but he can contest it. And I think that is the biggest key, because you look at what Hartenstein is doing to Wemby, he's just biting him, you know, making him tired, you know, keeping his ability to not play above the rim. So that's what you have to do with those guys. So I think Dream could have guarded him. You know, me, I've probably been too skinny. Hold on, wait. We are talking about Wemby, so I might have not been too skinny to guard Wemby.
1: I'm looking at the Knicks. They're on an all-time heater here. Best point differential through the first 12 games of a postseason. The Knicks have the most point differential, the highest point differential, plus 221. Then it's the Warriors of 17, the Bucks with Lou Alcindor in 71, the 87 Lakers, the 2025 Thunder, the 96 Bulls, your 01 Lakers are in there as well. Everybody won the title who's on this list, except for this year's Spurs, because either the Knicks or the Spurs, you know, may win the title. But everybody else on this list, they went on to win the title. So that point differential has been very, very, you know, historical run so far for the Knicks. Why do you think they've all of a sudden it's clicked here? Because they were down 2-1 to the Hawks.
0: But I think sometimes you need to get punched in the face to wake up. And let's be honest, the Sixers, not a very good team. Okay, and then looking at Cleveland, one of the biggest meltdowns ever in the first half, second half. And I just think they have had a string of luck. And I'm not, you know, Knicks fans are going to go crazy on me for saying this, but I think if they do finish with the best point differential, it ain't gonna matter, because the West is gonna win the championship, because the West is just too dominant. If you look at their team, meaning the Knicks, they got some deficiencies there, and you look at the West, they don't have any deficiencies. So I think, you know, right now it looks good on paper, but at the end of the day, all those analytical people who look at this point differential and all this kind of stuff don't really know sports. It's about talent at the end of the day.
1: What was a better playoff team, the 0-1 Lakers who went 15-1, or your 95 Rockets who won as a number 6 seed?
0: Oh man, I'm gonna plead the fifth on that one. But no, you know what? I'm gonna be man enough to step up and say the 15-1 Lakers. You think about the run we were on. It's like we were so freaking good, man. You think about Shaq being the most dominant player in the game, Kobe being the most electrifying player in the game, and then you had a band of brothers just would, you know, lock you down from Rick, Bischoff, Derek Fisher, myself, you know, Horace Grant. And that's the thing that, you know, people always look at those teams, it's always Shaq and Kobe's team. But the rest of us, we knew exactly what we needed to do. We knew exactly how to slap them upside the head and get them in line. And you gotta have guys on your team that are not afraid of the big dogs. You think about, you know, Bischoff, Harper, all of us guys, we'd go to Shaq and Kobe and say, "Give me the ball. Are you messing up? You know, do your role. You know, you do your role and then I'll do mine." You can't be one of those players afraid of the superstars, because if you have guys that are smart, and they'll listen to you because they know you're the guys that are in the trenches that understand what's really going on.
1: Wait, you could yell at Kobe?
0: Oh yeah. Yeah. I can yell at I even yelled at Dream, and that's something you do not do.
1: Why not?
0: Because, you know, Dream was that guy that you know, a lot of players are afraid of players because they have this mystique about them. Dream and I are really, really good friends. And it happened after my rookie year where we had a nice long conversation, just him, he and I, one on one. And he got to understand me and he saw how smart I was and saying, "Okay, I trust your IQ. I trust what you go do in the court." And I remember one time I yelled at him on the court. I'm like, "Box out, Dream. That's why you lost the championship in college." And everybody was like, "What?" And so, and after that, you know, everybody was like, "Did you really yell at Dream?" Like, if you're doing
1: Wow.
0: wrong, you're doing wrong. Hey, like they always say, the film don't lie.
1: When do you expect the Lakers to find out what LeBron wants to do?
0: I think they need to find out soon, especially with the draft coming up, because that's when all the teams are going to start jockeying for positions, trying to figure out what's going on with their roster. And I, you know, I know LeBron, being the businessman that he is, you know, he doesn't want to put the Lakers in a bad position because the Lakers are going to have a lot of money. They need to make some moves fast, especially with new ownership. You know, I don't know what kind of relationship he has with new ownership, but, you know, me knowing, you know, what they did for the Dodgers, they ain't waiting. You know, they're going to try to make some moves because you got to think about it. You think about all the guys when Shaq was playing, made so much money because they got on a team because the goal was to stop Shaq. And now you got to find someone that can stop Wimby, you know, someone who can stop Shai Gilgeous-Alexander. So the Lakers got to figure that roster out soon before someone gets gobbled up.
1: Great to talk to you as always. Have a great
0: Yeah.
1: weekend. Thank you, Bob.
0: Thank you. You too, man. I'm here for you always.
1: I appreciate it. That's Robert Horry, one of the great shooting big men of all time. Took that one personally. All of a sudden, I'm dropping Dirk in there, and he's pointing to himself like, "Hey, what about me?" That's okay. When Dirk joins me, Robert, I'm going to say that Dirk's the best, you know,
0: That's
1: shooting
0: fine.
1: big man.
0: That's fine. We all have bad opinions.
1: Robert Horry, the Lakers analyst for Spectrum Sportsnet. Yes, Paul.
2: I don't think people, or maybe even me, realized how tall Robert Horry is and was when he played. He was listed at 6'10".
1: Yeah. And he played defense. Like he, you know, he played both ends. Well, you can't play for San Antonio, not play defense. But he was a good defender. Yes, Marvin.
3: He talked about his 0-1 Lakers team. They swept Rashid's Blazers, Weber's Kings, and Duncan's Spurs. They only lost to Iverson's Sixers.
1: I know. And that was the opening game, right?
3: Yep, game one.
1: Yeah, I know. I'm thinking, you know, when you think you've seen everything and then you see something and then you go, "Okay, I didn't expect the Sixers to get a game here." But yeah, that 0-1 team, that was dominating. All right, final hour. This Meat Friday coming up. Boy, this flew by. So we'll tell you what's on the menu with the RecTech Grills. Dylan doing double duty today. Got to go out to the RecTech Grill as we speak. Final hour on the way. More of your phone calls. Fritzy's here, the Minister of Humor. Dylan, Marvin, Paulie, yours truly, the backroom guys. Final hour on the way. Right after this, Dan Patrick Show. 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
11: Good morning, I'm Adam Smith. The playoffs continued last night in the NHL and the NBA. Montreal Canadiens beat the Carolina Hurricanes 6-2 in Game 1 of the Eastern Conference Finals in the NHL. Over in the NBA, Josh Hart scored a playoff career 26 points, and the New York Knicks beat the Cleveland Cavaliers 109-93. In local news, a drug trafficker that was tied to several deaths in the Lummi Reservation has been sentenced. 33-year-old Travon Mitchell of Kent was originally indicted as part of 14 arrests tied to the Jackson Family Drug Trafficking Organization. He was sentenced in U.S. District Court to 6 years in prison. And your commute's about to get a bit easier. WashDOT says that I-5 in the Alger area will return to a two-lane pattern by 2 p.m. today. In your local weather forecast, we'll see plenty of sunshine in the Bellingham area today. A high of 70 degrees. Overnight tonight, mostly cloudy with a low around 49.
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2: Was there such a thing as a ball dominant guard back when you played?
3: No, because you had guys in the locker room who would say, if you don't pass me the ball, I'm gonna stick your little ass up on the wall, you know? Ball dominant guards, that's a new term for a guy that don't like to pass and he hogs all the shots. We used to call them hogs, now they call them ball dominant.
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2: Not known for assists, Dan Patrick finally passes. Wow.
0: This is Dan Patrick.
2: Final hour, Meat Friday. Rec-Tec Grills ready to go. Dylan, he's doing it all. Dylan is making a strong campaign to be the most valuable backroom guy / Danette. When it comes, yeah, he's tried to create a new category that now he's a Danette, but he's also a backroom guy at sometimes where he's now doing Meat Friday. Yes, Dylan.
4: Am I like the Shohei Ohtani of the building? Is that what you're saying?
2: Yeah, just without the success. Like you do it, but that doesn't mean you do it well. Yes, Paul.
5: Or once you're a Danette, can you no longer be a backroom guy? Almost like LSU bringing in pro ball players to play college basketball again.
2: But they're able to play college basketball again.
5: That's up to you. You're the NCAA here.
2: Yeah, yeah. You know, LSU is not hiding. You know, they don't have a problem being the villains here. They're all in when it comes to Kim Mulkey as the women's coach, and you got Ed Orgeron, who just got rehired by LSU. Will Wade is back. Lane Kiffin is brought in. Like, they're embracing this. Like, yeah, got a problem with this? Now they're bringing in European players. You got players who've been drafted. I mean, good luck with the NCAA trying to police this. But LSU is basically saying, you don't like us, so what? You got to deal with us. Stat of the day brought to you by Panini America, the official trading cards of the Dan Patrick Show. Poll question for the final hour of the program, Dylan, is going to be what?
4: Well, Marvin sent one last hour off of our Robert Horry interview. Which team do you most associate Robert Horry with? The Rockets, the Lakers, or the Spurs?
2: Oh, boy. I'm going to say the Spurs, maybe. Maybe the Spurs. Maybe the Rockets. Yeah, Paulie.
5: 7 years in L.A., 5 in San Antonio, 4 in Houston.
2: Yeah. Mm. But I was around for all those NBA finals that he played in. And it was easy to get lost in the shuffle because you were playing with really talented players. When you think back, Robert Horry played probably with more talented players than maybe anybody in NBA history. Like, think about it. You play with the Lakers with Shaq and Kobe. You're going to play with Akeem, Clyde Drexler with the Rockets, San Antonio with David and Tim, Manu, Parker. I mean, that's a lot of Hall of Famers that he got to play with. And maybe one day he gets into the Hall of Fame. It's always fun to have him on because he's got a really good sense of humor. All right, hockey last night. Montreal all over the Hurricanes from the beginning. 6-2 the final there. Thank you. Golden Knights at the Abs coming up tonight. Thunder at the Spurs. Spurs are a slight favorite. We talked about the passing of Kyle Busch unexpectedly at the age of 41. And for a long time, he was the guy in the sport, one of the great drivers. It didn't matter. You wanted him to drive trucks, he was driving trucks. In fact, he won a race last Friday. And he was even asked, you know, you don't take this kind of you're always excited when you win. And he said, you don't know when it's going to be the last one. So he doesn't take it for granted, I think, is what I was trying to say. But passing away at the age of 41. Matthew Stafford is now signed for 2 more years this year and next year, which it kind of surprised me because if you're all in on Ty Simpson, it feels like, hey, we want you to get 1 year of experience and then this team is yours. That doesn't feel like it's the case. And that's why I go back to, I didn't agree with it. Unless you know, you're absolutely positively sure Ty Simpson is going to be a starter and going to be able to replace Matthew Stafford, I go for now. Because I don't, yes, you want to plan for the future. But in most of these sports, the future is now. If I could have gotten a wide receiver, or I could have gotten Kenyon Sadiq out of Oregon, like somebody who I know I put on the field who could make a difference and help us maybe be the team to beat, I can't bypass that. When you're right on the doorstep, I want to load up the best I can. I know, you know, you can look and say, well, like the Steelers, they don't have a quarterback, haven't had a quarterback in a long time. But I don't know if they would have taken Ty Simpson. I don't know, you know, because the Rams wanted him, and I thought maybe Pittsburgh takes him. And then I would have said, okay, now you have a plan at least. The Rams have the reigning MVP. Their plan is right now. Yes, Dylan.
4: If some pieces fall into place for the Rams over the next couple of years and McVay really does end up liking what he sees with Ty Simpson, do you think he sticks around post-Stafford? Or is that it for him?
2: Oh, I don't know. I don't know the inner workings of that team, but I guess. What do you think?
4: Media's calling, so it's like he could kind of, he has something for whenever he does decide to leave. I'm wondering how much he's willing to kind of try and run it back.
2: Well, if you win a title and you can still play, like that would never stop me. Like, let's say, and now maybe it's apples to oranges, but if we won the Sports Emmy this year, I wouldn't say I'm going to quit. I won't go to the last year. If I'm still able to do this, then I'll live out my contract and I'll go, you know, one more year after that. If you're Matthew Stafford, he's had injuries, and you can still play. God, I mean, these guys, they go kicking and screaming out of the league. Because that's when you have to grow up. Like, you got to play this game. Now you're 35, 40 years of age. Now what do I do? I mean, that's the scary question they all face. Now, there are other opportunities. There's podcasts. You can be on a lot of these different pregame shows. Matthew Stafford will have that opportunity. You know, it might be since he's in L.A., maybe he goes to Fox. You know, I thought Sean McVay, when he was thinking about leaving the Rams, was going to go and work at Fox. Because Fox, you know, is going to have to young it up a little bit there. You know, somebody's going to have to replace Terry Bradshaw at some point. How much longer does Howie do it? So you start to look at those avenues for some of these guys, and I always look at the location of, you're in New York, Russell Wilson's in New York. Is he going to play for the Jets, or is he going to, you know, be part of CBS's pregame show? I'm guessing he'll be part of CBS. Yes, Paul.
5: I wonder if a guy like Matthew Stafford in 2022, he played 9 games. He was beat up. He didn't play that well when he played. They were 3-6. I wonder if he thought, well, this might be it. I had a great run, got a title, and then got a new lease on life. He's healthier now than he was 3 years ago, and he's made a truckload of money. I think he might be the highest paid NFL player of all time currently. I'd have to double check, but he's top. Oh,

0: All right, Paulie.
1: Any excuse to play that, Dan, you know that. Career salary for Matthew Stafford. Who would like to go first?
0: Todd?
2: Oof. $338 million.
0: Dylan?
3: $420 million.
0: Marvin?
4: $395
0: million. $342
1: million. I have him at $408 million and counting.
0: Dang. Sunday, the Premier League. The season reaches its dramatic conclusion on NBC and Peacock. A champion will be crowned, dreams fulfilled, heartbreak endures. Championship Sunday begins live at 11 a.m. Eastern on NBC and Peacock, which is where you can see this program. Download the app if you haven't done so. Dylan, the Meat Friday menu is?
3: Yes, Dan. We are having halibut filet-o-fish sandwiches, swordfish cakes, kind of in the style of a crab cake, and porchetta and broccoli rabe sandwiches with garlic aioli.
0: All right. Who has it better than we do?
5: Nobody.
0: Heartland Steak Co. providing all of their delicacies today. Yes, Dilly?
3: I have a little filet-o-fish history for you.
0: Okay.
3: Do you know where it was invented?
0: The French?
3: You would think that. No, Cincinnati.
0: What?
3: Yeah, it was invented in 1962 because a McDonald's franchise owner in a predominantly Catholic neighborhood. Are you familiar with Montfort Heights?
0: No, I'm not.
3: It's somewhere in Cincinnati. And hamburger sales were declining on Fridays due to the abstaining from meat on Fridays, so he invented the filet-o-fish to boost sales.
0: Okay. And that's Mumford?
3: Montfort Heights, M-O-N-F-O-R-T.
0: Oh, Montfort. Yeah. Oh, I thought it was like Mumford and Sons. Yes, Paul.
1: You've probably driven by the statue at some point of the guy.
0: I don't think I have.
1: No. Yeah, Lou Groen was the franchise owner.
0: Hmm.
1: How about that?
0: Filet of fish in Cincinnati, Ohio. All right. Very proud of Cincinnati. Richard in Tucson. Hi, Richard. What's on your mind today?
6: Well, Dan, thanks for taking my call. I know you just turned 70. I'm coming up on 75, so we're talking about way back. And 70 years ago today, NBC launched the Peacock as its symbol to show that they were broadcasting in color. And if I remember right, they only used that for color TV shows. Not all shows were in color at that time, but that's when it was launched. And it had 11 feathers, and that's where your streaming partner was born.
0: I remember going to my grandmother's house on Sunday night. You got to watch The Wide World of Disney. I think that's what it was called. And I remember that Peacock came on screen, and we got to see color TV for the first time. And I'm like, oh, my God. We were always nervous to go to my grandma's house because she could be mean. But we would be like, oh, we get to watch TV. I remember I probably was 5 years of age, and I remember seeing color TV. And I'm like, that is awesome. But I just remember that Peacock and how beautiful it looked. TJ in St. Louis. Hi, TJ. What's on your mind?
7: Hey, Dan. Thanks for taking my call. Hey, with all the wedding talk, my daughter, she had her kindergarten graduation performance yesterday, and your boy did not do well. so when she grows up, you know.
0: Let my other daughters know if they want to elope that they can, that they have my blessing. So I don't have to go through this again. Daniel in San Jose. Hi, Daniel.
8: Morning, DP. I got a couple things here. I got a name for the Vegas basketball team. Have to give Trip in Vegas partial credit, but what do you think of the Vegas Trip?
0: I still like the Diamonds. I like the Diamonds.
8: So about your daughter's wedding, and if you're going to cry is not the question. The question is, when are you going to cry? I want a minute 32 in, $20. Deal.
0: Oh, we're gonna do over under. Okay, you know, Dylan, maybe we get prop bets from somebody. Maybe DraftKings can give me an over-under of when I cry first at my wedding reception speech. Yes, Paul.
1: I'd like to call the bet of you not getting out of the starting gate. Like a horse. Like you're going to, they're going to introduce you. Let's bring in the father of the bride. And when they go to you, you're going to, I've seen you do speeches before. The back half, you crush it. I think with the emotion thing, you may lock up early and then hit your stride.
0: What was the horse, Great White, at the Kentucky Derby?
1: Exactly.
0: Didn't even make it into the gate. That could be me. Yes, Todd?
2: And what is the exact start when you start welling up with a visible first drop going down your eye? You've got to be very specific on that.
0: Well, are we talking about crying? Then it's just tears. So that would be whenever tears appear. Yes, Dylan?
3: I've never seen you cry. Will there be like a snot factor involved? Is that if you're really wailing?
0: No. But I would have a hanky, maybe a pocket square. Or I'd just grab a napkin off of, you know, somebody's plate in front of me. Yes, Marvin?
4: Yeah. So we were there when you got news that your first granddaughter was born. We were sitting at dinner in Arizona, and your eyes welted. I mean, they were No Sean Moreno type of tears. Remember that clip? No Sean Moreno. I was like, damn.
3: The faucet.
4: I was like, DP has some thick-ass tears right there. My goodness.
0: Yeah, I know. My son called me, baby just born. We're all out at dinner, and I say, hey, you know, if my son calls, I'm going to be walking outside. And all of a sudden, I said, hey, Dad. And I was like, oh, boy. I could tell by the voice. And then he said, you have a granddaughter. I'm getting emotional. See? Damn you guys. Yeah.
1: Talk baseball?
0: Yeah, how about some fishing or something or some hunting or
4: something manly?
0: How about we take
4: something manly?
0: I got flannel shirt on today. I mean, that's manly.
4: Yeah, build the engine.
0: Yeah. How about we take a break here? All right, take a break. Come back with more phone calls, more tears after this. 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
0: There was a funny moment last night after the Knicks win over the Cleveland Cavaliers. Josh Hart and Karl Anthony Towns were on the podium together, and Josh Hart went to Villanova. Karl Anthony Towns went to Kentucky, and here's how it sounded.
5: I'm never a huge analytics guy. At a certain point, they're a lamppost to a drunk person. You can lean on them, but it won't get you home. So at a certain point, you got to have a good feel for the game. I'm not going to lie. That was Gerald Wright, his quote, man. So shout out Jay Wright.
11: Wait, hold up. No, we're not moving on from that.
5: That's a great quote.
11: Oh, my God.
5: Analytics drunk. Lamppost to a drunk person. It ain't gonna get you home.
11: I was
5: you can lean on it, though.
11: I was with Cal.

0: so I ain't hear that.
1: You ain't even go to college.
2: And they're eating pizza up there on the podium. But Josh Hart can do whatever he wants to after that game. He played great. Let's see, anything else? Oh, the Titans open the season against the Jets. And then Robert Saleh, of course, was the Jets head coach. And now he's with the Titans as their head coach. And here is the reporter's question.
3: When you got the schedule and saw the Jets as the first game, is that personal or how did you feel about that?
4: No, I've said it before. I'm appreciative for the Jets and everything that I had. It's been over a year and a half now. It's in the NFL, it's kind of like 10 years. But, it's to be expected with the NFL, but didn't think anything of it.
2: Okay. It's the right thing to say. He doesn't believe any part of that. Now, do you think the NFL said, maybe we open up the season with the Jets against the Titans? They have a sense of humor there. But Robert Saleh is the head coach of the Titans facing his former team, the Jets. I also saw this, another interesting thing that may get buried a little bit. And Jack Campbell has just signed a new contract. So, let's see, it's 4 years, $81 million. This coming off an all-pro season. But the market for linebacker has not changed much. Back in 2023, Roquan Smith, he signed a five-year, $100 million deal, got that from Baltimore. So Jack Campbell's the only player in the NFL who had at least 150 tackles and at least five sacks in 2025. Remember when the Lions took him? And people went, you don't take a linebacker. You're taking a linebacker out of Iowa in the first round. And Jack Campbell's a great player. Elite linebackers make $20 million. But that's equal to George Karloftis. He had six sacks last season. And the Bills' Greg Rousseau, who had seven sacks. Linebackers are in charge of a lot. Now, we tend to diminish their impact because they're not intercepting passes or getting sacks. But when you think about it, you got to align the defense. You play the run, the pass. You're the guy who's guarding Travis Kelce. You're the guy meeting Derrick Henry in the hole. But their value has not increased. Running backs, it feels like they have, because now it feels like if you're a contender, you have a really good dual threat running back. We don't equate success the way we do at that position like the way we do with linebacker. The linebacker, it's like, oh, man, that guy's in on a lot of tackles. But we tend to look for the guy who can cover somebody or get to the quarterback and sack. The game is still about stopping somebody. No matter how it is, that linebacker can be helping, get the defense the way where it needs to be. So these guys, the edge rusher and the cornerback or safeties, can have success. Yes, Paulie.
5: Yeah, we've talked about this before. That draft by the Lions 3 years ago got critiqued. You took Jahmyr Gibbs too high. You took a middle linebacker too high. Jahmyr Gibbs has gone to three straight Pro Bowls. He's in his prime. And Jack Campbell was first team All-Pro last year.
2: And they also took a tight end as well.
5: Sam Laporta.
2: Yeah. That's a pretty good draft. Yes, Dylan.
6: Yeah, I mean, your middle linebacker is essentially your quarterback on defense. I mean, it depends on the team and who's out there, but by and large, it is. And I wonder if it's you could argue maybe overvaluing of edge rusher / outside linebacker kind of kept the middle linebacker position stagnant in the money department.
2: Well, they don't make splash plays. They're just kind of there. But growing up, everything fed to the middle linebacker. So Dick Butkus, Ray Nitschke, Jack Lambert, Mike Singletary, they got all the action going their way. The guys up front kind of funneled that action towards the linebacker. Therefore, that middle linebacker was so important. And you could argue the second most valuable player on the field aside from the quarterback, because these are legendary linebackers that we've had throughout history. It's just now you got to be, are you a cover linebacker? Are you a blitzing linebacker? Are you a run stopper? Yes, Paulie.
5: Yeah, and even though the media uses the word edge, I just checked. Edge is not an official position on the football roster. It gets used more by the media and at the draft, but you're either listed at defensive end or outside linebacker.
2: Okay. But that's a nice contract for him. Jack Campbell, 4 years, $81 million, and he was an All-Pro this past season. Yes, Marvin?
0: Do you think the middle linebacker became devalued once we started going to more spread offenses and it wasn't so running back focused?
2: Yeah. Because when things were more compact, the linebacker was going to be on more plays. Now that you're spread, you know, your linebacker can be out in space and can be in trouble. But now with the running back coming back, maybe the linebacker is, or middle linebacker is coming back as well. Yes, Marv.
0: The middle linebacker was probably maybe the second or third most famous guy when I was a kid. There were guys like, obviously, Ray Lewis and Brian Urlacher, but there were even guys like Jesse Armstead and Hardy Nickerson we knew.
2: Hardy Nickerson.
0: Because that's how famous those guys were and how important they were.
2: Yeah. It's just the game, you know, there's always change. Like, you think, okay, this is the game now. Now, you know, five wide. It's not necessarily five wide. And I've said for years, if defenses are getting smarter or smaller and quicker, then at some point we're going to be counterintuitive and we're going to be bigger, stronger, and we're going to run at you. Like Derrick Henry, try to stop that. I did see where Travis Kelce was showing highlights of Jerome Bettis to Taylor Swift. And now I don't know what goes on in their social life, but maybe that's how he got her. Hey, you know what we're going to do? We're going to watch Bussy run. Oh, Travis. What else are we going to do? We're going to watch Derrick Henry. We're going to watch him run over people. Oh, that's so nice. So she couldn't understand how a lineman is running with the football. And Travis Kelce saying, no, he's a running back. And she said, basically, he's built like a lineman running the football. Yes, Dylan.
6: That's a classic group of, like, drunk friends move, is just one-upping each other with highlights. Be like, no, you got to check out Ed Reed, and then just make everyone sit there and watch it for 15 minutes.
2: Yes, Marvin.
0: I did love when Jerome Bettis became a success. You had a lot of Jerome Bettis knockoffs, no disrespect, but you had guys like Bam Morris and Natron Means. Like, you know what? He's about 15 pounds away from maybe being a defensive lineman.
2: And you're around Bussy as we saw him in Pittsburgh, and you're thinking, I don't know how you tackle that guy. But then when I was around Derrick Henry, you don't tackle that guy. It's almost like he tackles himself. That's the only way you're going to bring him down. Yes, Paul.
5: Since we're referencing on a Friday, Craig Hayward from Pittsburgh was fantastic. All right. Dan, you remember because you were calling some of these highlights, Christian Okoye for the Chiefs.
2: I go back to Larry Zonka. Larry Zonka was a guy who hurt people with the Miami Dolphins. He was a tough guy. He had that horseshoe. Like, his helmet had that little horseshoe there. You know, a bull ring, Paulie calls it. But I just remember Larry Zonka got the ball, and God forbid whoever was going to try to stop him. But then, you know, I saw, you know, obviously, Jim Brown play. I didn't see Marion Motley. There's other guys, big running backs. Jim Brown was just, you know, man amongst boys. Yes, Todd.
1: Did Riggins and Campbell, they kind of knocked the people
2: out? Earl. Rigo could outrun you. I mean, if you look at one of the biggest plays in Super Bowl history, bounces outside against the Dolphins and goes down the sidelines and scores a touchdown. But Earl Campbell, I mean, it's a shame. Like, you see what football did to Earl Campbell. But, man, those first 4 years, when he was coming through, and he had breakaway speed as well. That's the amazing part with these guys. Like, not only big, like, Bussy didn't have great speed. Derrick Henry does. But these guys, when you have that power and you have that speed, not fun. Ben in Albany. Hi, Ben. What do you have for me today?
7: Ben, I believe I have your problem solved for your things. And great show as always.
2: Oh, so you have a solution to my crying.
7: I have a solution for your wedding problem.
2: Okay.
7: What you do is when you go up there, you take a dapper with you, preferably one of the young kids from your family, to stand there with a box of tissue. So anytime you feel a tear coming on, you bend over, let them dap the tear away. You get back up, keep talking. As you feel another one, you bend over, let them dap the tear away. It takes the pressure off of the whole speech thing, plus it adds some levity and cuteness, and it makes it a memorable time.
2: All right. Thank you, Ben. Once again, the tears don't bother me. It's when I cry out loud. It's not you see tears, it's you're going to hear tears. That's the problem. Let's see. Trip in Vegas is back. Hi, Trip. What do you have for me today?
8: Hey, good morning, DP. Always good to speak with y'all. I got two questions. One, since you're always talking about promotion within your organization, do you have relegation? And then secondly, for Roy's explanation in Texas about the whole Western Conference and the finals, I have a question for you. Does he have a sign in his bathroom that says poop, then wipe? Y'all have a great weekend.
2: All right. Thank you, Trip. There is no relegation. We don't have a deep roster here, just saying. Relegation would be fun, but, you know, I also have to promote somebody. You know, this is my lineup, for better or for worse.
5: Your team is on the floor.
2: This is my team. I'm Norman Dale. My team is on the floor. There's only four players. My team is on the floor. Alan in Nashville. Hi, Alan. What do you have for me today?
9: Hey, Dan. First time, long time calling from Nashville. 6 feet, 185. Dan, I grew up watching you on SportsCenter in the 90s, listening to you on the radio throughout college, post-grad, now kids and family, and you've been a through line in my life. I've got my three wonderful kids in the car with me now, and it's my daughter, and I know you speak so fondly of yours. It was my daughter who encouraged me to call you today, and I'm very elated I did. But you've talked lately about how your biggest fear is not being great at the very end, and I just want to say you absolutely are. But my question is, when a listener tells you that you've been a constant in their life, not just from a sports perspective, but genuinely just always there, does that land differently for you now than it would have earlier in your career?
2: Probably so, and I appreciate that, Alan. I never take it or took it for granted that I got to do this, but you didn't know that you were having an impact on anybody. Certainly, when we were at SportsCenter, we're kind of cordoned off to the rest of the world. We didn't know people were watching SportsCenter. There's no road trips. There was no social media. We just did it. And that's why I take phone calls. I like talking to the audience, having them be part of this show. I don't pretend to be better, bigger, more knowledgeable. I just have this opportunity to do this, and I just want to make sure that I do it the best that I possibly can. And I know it sounds corny, but I want to be great when I leave. And if I do, it's not like I go, man, I still have something left. Because that's not the way I view this. I'm going to do this until the Super Bowl in Atlanta. And I'll still be affiliated with the Danettes and maybe a show that will replace this one. I mean, that's my goal. You know, let somebody younger do this. Let somebody else have an amazing career like I've had that opportunity. Let's go around the room. Who had the best week in sports? Todd, I'll start with you. Who's your nominee?
1: I'm going to give it to Aaron Rye with his first major championship. Mm. I'm going to give it to them. Nice job at the PGA.
2: Plus, if you look at the odds are the same as the Raiders winning the Super Bowl, that Aaron Rye was going to win the PGA championship. Dylan? Best week in sports turned in by?
6: I'm going to go with the Montreal Canadiens. They duked it out with the Sabres in a 7-game series and then came right back and dunked on the Hurricanes in game one.
2: All right. How about Marvin?
0: Recency bias, I'm going to go with Josh Hart. 26 points, including 5 3-pointers last night. Big win for the Knicks.
2: Paul, best week in sports?
5: I'm going to go with Spurs fans. You have had a great franchise from the late 80s till about, 7 years ago. You cooled off. You missed 6 playoffs, and now you're completely back. You may not win a title, but what a run this franchise has had with only a 5-year cooling off.
2: Dennis in Michigan. Hi, Dennis. What's on your mind?
10: And Dan, it is Memorial Weekend, the kickoff for the best season of the year, which is, of course, boating season. And you'll be out on your pontoon, I hope. But Krappensburg State T-shirt idea. Krappensburg State, of course, has its sailing program, has its rowing program, and as you would know, its safe boating program, where you learn things like try to fuel up the boat more than fueling up your crew. But everybody's run aground. So the T-shirt idea, Dan, is – because Krappensburg State voting programs help to build leadership for the future. Krappensburg State voting, helping you get ahead in life.
2: Big windup there. Big windup there. Thank you. Thank you, Dennis. Once again, maybe I shouldn't take phone calls. I got the pontoon registered, got it ready to go, got my license.

0: as last summer.
1: No run aground or anything, just...
0: Almost.
1: Almost, yes, is fine. Paul,
2: I know, have almost. A possibly dumb question. I know very little about boating. Do you bring a gas can on a boat, or would that be very, very dangerous?
0: I didn't bring a gas can. I have gas cans. See, I think if you have them, and then you can fill up, and then get to a place where you can get a full tank of gas. But I don't think having a gas tank or can on the boat is wise. But, yeah, my pontoon, the party boat there, it's called Anchorman. I just have an anchor, just an actual anchor, and then it says man on it.
2: Wait, come on. What?
0: No, that's my...
2: We discussed this about 2 years ago for about 2 days straight, and you said you're still considering names. You hadn't told us this.
0: Yeah, anchor. It's an anchor, and then it says man.
2: We need a picture.
0: If you look on my desk here in Maine, on the front left, I don't know if we can get a shot of that, but that's my logo there on my boat.
2: Aye, aye, Captain.
0: Yes, yes. Yes, Dylan.
1: When are you going to invite the anchor boys up to come out on the boat?
0: Do you really want to be on a boat with Todd?
1: Yes, actually.
0: Todd's not going to go on a boat. He's not going to go.
3: Have you been on a boat? Does that have a bathroom on the pontoon boat? How big is this boat?
0: No, it does not.
2: Bathroom?
0: No. It's a pontoon boat.
3: I can't be in the middle of the water.
1: You're riding around on top of a giant bathroom, Todd.
0: Yeah, you're just, it's just a big old barge is what it is. All right. Let me take a break. Meat Friday, ready to go. Unleash the hounds as we go outside with the RecTech grills. We'll take a break. Last call for phone calls, what we learn, what's in store for next week after this. Let me get personal here. Have you ever wiped with a piece of dry single-ply toilet paper and wondered, is this as good as it gets? Well, it's not. It gets a lot better than that. Right, Todd? Wouldn't you say that Dude Wipes gets a whole lot better?
3: Much better.
0: Thank you. 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

0: Yes, I do. Last call for phone calls. What we learn. What's in store for next week? Want to thank Anthony, who comes up with me to Maine every time I come up here, and he kind of gets everything ready to go. He actually drove my dog Winnie up, and he got companionship for 4.5 hours, and he gets to drive Winnie back home as well.
1: What a treat.
2: Are you going to get Anthony his own pontoon boat?

0: that says Anchor Boy?
1: No, no, no, no, I don't think so.
0: Jet ski?
1: No. He's not, you know, just get him a, you know, bowl of pasta and he's he's fine. It's all
0: pasta
1: all
0: boy.
1: He cares about. Pasta boy. That'll be his boat title.
2: Oh, boy.
1: All righty. This day in sports history, I have that for you. Come. Oh, we were talking about Shohei Ohtani a lot yesterday and kind of looking at Victor Wembanyama and the careers. The MVP odds in the National League, Shohei Ohtani is minus 450. Next on the list is Kyle Schwarber at plus 1,200. It's just such an advantage of being able to be a really good pitcher and a really good hitter. You combine both of those. Now, there are better pitchers, and there might be better all-around hitters, but what he does in both of those categories is, you know, elite. Therefore, as long as he's doing both at a reasonably high level, I don't see how somebody can be more valuable than Shohei Ohtani. Baker and Bozeman. Hi, Bake. Welcome back. What do you have for me?
3: Hey there, Danny. First of all, you look like a snack in the brown corduroy jacket that I sent you. Absolutely gorgeous. And I appreciate the tie that you sent to me. I sent Tyler a photo of me wearing it. So thanks for that exchange. You love Victor Wembanyama, and so do I. And one of the things about his game that I think it's overlooked, but I so appreciate, he follows his shots. When I was a kid growing up, my coaches drilled in to follow your shot on offense, and no one seems to do it, but Victor's making an art form out of it. So as we get ready for tonight's game, pay attention, everyone, to Victor Wembanyama. He actually follows his shots.
1: Well, thank you, Baker, and glad you got the tie. I sent him an autographed tie. Rob in Orlando. Hi, Rob. What do you have for me today?
4: Hey, Dan, thanks for taking my call, man. Hey, I'm not catching on Peacock today, so I was curious if the flannel shirt, do you have corduroy with that? Do you pattern mix?
1: In fact, if you're watching on Peacock, I don't know if you can see that I have my gold cords on today, you know, for Golden Boy. And then I've got this gorgeous blue plaid flannel on as well. So, you know, it all works. It all flows together. I don't know how, but it just does. But thank you, Rob. Tilly in Bloomington. Hi, Till.
5: Hey, Dan, long time no chat. You know, it only makes sense that you wear cords because you are a man of vocal cords and always kill it with that. So just wanted to throw that out. For those that aren't old enough to appreciate it, talking about players that missed their prime due to injury, man, how about one Drazen Petrovic from back in the day? I mean, that guy in the NBA was getting ready to cook and coming into his prime, lost his life in a bad car accident real early in his career. But he was getting ready to go.
1: Yes, he was a handful. Maybe I start my own corduroy line. I call it vocal cords.
2: Boom.
1: What do you think?
6: That's fabulous.
1: Thank you, Todd. How about this day in sports history, Paul?
7: Just days after his high school prom, LeBron James signed a $90 million Nike endorsement deal, 2003.
1: I think it's worked out. On this date, 1990, the Reds walked Andre Dawson intentionally five times. Cubs won it in 16, 2-1.
6: Intentional hawk.
1: Dawson. What?
6: Intentional hawk.
1: Thank you, Todd. Dawson had one
6: hit.
1: I
6: had a good line there.
1: Yeah, late in the game. What did you learn today?
6: One CBS broadcaster said it convincingly.
1: No, you don't even get one.
6: Oh, this is a good one.
1: No. Dylan, what did you learn today?
8: I'm sorry, Todd. Getting into the University of Northern Iowa Hall of Fame is no small feat, apparently.
1: Marvin.
9: Bernard the Entertainer.
1: But instead of Bernard King. Paul?
7: Intentional Hawk.
6: It's Andre Dawson was nicknamed the Hawk.
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15: Good morning, I'm Adam Smith. The playoffs continued last night in the NHL and the NBA. Montreal Canadiens beat the Carolina Hurricanes 6-2 in Game 1 of the Eastern Conference Finals in the NHL. Over in the NBA, Josh Hart scored a playoff career 26 points, and the New York Knicks beat the Cleveland Cavaliers 109-93. In local news, a drug trafficker that was tied to several deaths in the Lummi Reservation has been sentenced. 33-year-old Travon Mitchell of Kent was originally indicted as part of 14 arrests tied to the Jackson Family Drug Trafficking Organization. He was sentenced in U.S. District Court to 6 years in prison. And your commute's about to get a bit easier. WashDOT says that I-5 in the Alger area will return to a two-lane pattern by 2 p.m. today. In your local weather forecast, we'll see plenty of sunshine in the Bellingham area today, a high of 70 degrees. Overnight tonight, mostly cloudy with a low around 49.
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17: 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And now, it's Rich Eisen.
11: Well, hey, everybody. Welcome to this Friday before Memorial Day weekend edition of the Rich Eisen Show, an OG edition. We got Jerry Stackhouse and Jamal Crawford on today's program.
20: Nice. Go.
11: Combined, that's almost, what, four decades of NBA playing experience, right?
20: Sure.
11: And that, what better tandem to help break down some outstanding playoff basketball action? 844-204-RICH is the number to dial on the program. Jerry Stackhouse also reportedly in line potentially for the Chicago Bulls opening in Chicago. So lots to talk about with Jerry when he joins us. And then Jamal Crawford getting set for game three in the Western Conference Finals, all knotted up at one game apiece between the Spurs and the Thunder. That's tonight on NBC. And Kyle Juszczyk is going to join us on this program as well from the San Francisco 49ers. It's always fun to check in on them. 844-204-RICH is the number to dial. Already see phone lines are lit. It is a What's More Likely Friday. I've got a top five of the most burning NFL questions remaining now that Aaron Rodgers has signed with the Pittsburgh Steelers. Got that going for you.
20: Okay.
11: Win-loss games. Tell us. Yesterday, we had, if you missed it, we had somebody calling in from Australia at 4:30 in the morning, Australia time, in the middle of his, what he said, he was
20: a nurse,
11: middle of his shift in a hospital.
20: Break. He was on break.
11: I got it. He was on break.
20: We were on a break.
11: I was so funny. He pointed out, like, I'm on a break here.
20: Thought people were getting, you know.
11: But he was a Washington Commanders fan who took the time out of his schedule in the middle of the night, Australia time, to call in and say, my team that I love is going to go 5-12.
20: 5-12.
11: It was wild. That's what we love about the win-loss game. 844-204-RICH, number at all. Hello, Christopher Brock.
21: Hello, Rich Eisen.
11: Jason Feller.
22: Hey,
11: I love the One Team St. Jude hat that you got working today. Always love that. StJude.org for those who want to go ahead and donate. Good to see you over there, TJ Jefferson. Candles lit.
23: Hello, Richard. How are you?
11: Richard is fine. I just went full name third person.
23: Right here America, on this Australia.
20: Richard is kind.
11: Listen. I'm feeling really good. Not
23: Friday,
11: just because I'm wearing a dark gray shirt with maybe one button too largely unbuttoned. I'm feeling good. Feeling good right now.
23: And I'm feeling
11: The Knicks are up 2-0. Mm-hmm. Knicks are halfway home to the NBA Finals.
20: Yeah, I tried to tell you guys the series is over.
11: It's not over yet, Christopher. Hey. It's not over yet.
20: Okay.
11: The Cavs were down 0-2 to the one-seeded Detroit Pistons.
20: Great.
11: And that went seven games before they advanced.
20: Okay.
11: But I'm feeling good. I'm feeling good because they're all contributing. Everybody's cooking here. All five starters for the Knicks last night scored at least 14 points. Double figures right there. Bench didn't really need to do very much. Shooting 52% from the floor, 36% from three. You know, the turnovers, only six of them on the night. That's it, just six. That's all. So it was a very nice W that, again, the Cavs and the Knicks were feeling each other out in the first quarter. Knicks took a slight lead in the halftime locker room. And then push the pedal to the metal in the third quarter. And everyone's wondering, is Kenny Atkinson going to fire off a timeout? He did. He did. Josh Hart, who can be the heartbeat of this team. The Nova Knicks. We all obviously focused on Jalen Brunson. Needed his hero ball action on game one in that comeback win, down 22 points. Josh Hart doing it all. He shot 10 of 21 from the floor last night. 10 of 21. He launched 11 threes. The Cavs were basically like, okay, we're not letting OG do it. We're not going to let Brunson do it. We're not going to let Cat launch threes. We're not going to let Bridges So Hart's like, I'll do it. How many open threes looks did he have last night? I lost track. And then he just does everything else. 7 assists, 2 steals. A full stat line.
3: Yeah, he fills it up.
11: For Josh Hart.
3: No doubt.
11: He does that. The guy who can do everything, defend, run the break, get in people's faces, get the crowd going, shoot threes. That's the good stuff right there. So it's 109-93 final. Knicks up 2-0 last year. We all remember what happened last year in the Eastern Conference Finals. The exact opposite. You know? Just like another famous New Yorker. The Knicks deciding, you know how to be successful? I'll just do the opposite. You know?
3: Yeah, right.
11: Right? Except they're not jobless and living with their parents.
23: Yeah, it's like, how successful was he really?
11: You know what I mean? George did the opposite.
23: But in the overall...
11: He started ordering differently in the diner.
3: Right, good for the tune.
11: You know what I mean?
23: It lasted 22 minutes, guys.
11: All of a sudden.
3: Right.
23: Then he went right back.
3: He met someone in Victoria at the end of the episode.
11: Knicks up 2-0. The difference between last year and this year, other than that, Jalen Brunson, you've got the floor.
4: I think the most important thing is that we're growing and learning together. And no matter what the situation is, whatever the series is or whatever, we're open to learning, we're open to getting better, we're open to figuring out how to win games, trusting each other. So it's a lot of different things. But I think the most important thing, no matter what, is that we're sticking together.
11: Okay. Dare I say?
23: Do it.
11: That's coaching? See, it went up.
3: Well, Mike Brown's kind of on a little bit of a heater, no?
11: This guy was choice X, Y, Z.
23: Nobody wanted this job, man.
11: Dude.
23: Easy, remember this?
11: It's wild.
23: We tried to get you the job.
11: I was not. Well, you know why they were interested in me? It's because I already had a job.
23: True. Right. Right.
11: That was the coaching search.
23: Right.
3: Right. Right.
11: Let's keep knocking on doors. Yeah. Let's knock on doors.
3: I bet Jason Kidd wishes he took the job now.
11: Well, I don't know if the Mavs would even let him walk.
3: Well,
11: it's crazy.
3: Too late.
11: And everyone's wondering, why are you bouncing Tibbs? And Brunson's like, we're trusting each other more now, and we're believing in each other more now. And that's normally coaching. And the Knicks are halfway home to the NBA Finals. You know, they won't host it. They're going to have to go on the road and beat a Western Conference final champion that will be crowned and earned it. That's for sure.
3: Might be a little banged up, you know?
11: Though. So.
3: Thunder and San Antonio aren't exactly 100% healthy.
11: I hear you. And Josh Hart's the way through in that regard. You know what I mean? You look at the Thunder and how many people do everything, right? How many people do everything for the Thunder? Defend the perimeter, run the break, get the rebounds, fire up the crowd, shoot the threes, go fall on the floor, yeah, get the free throw line.
3: I took the low hanging fruit, pulled people's hair.
11: Yeah. You know, but in all honesty, the Spurs have some young, great players that they just seem to be a team that has filled with everybody who could do everything. And Josh Hart is that guy. And he, just like Brunson, comes to New York and is blossoming into a stallion. Brunson is a superstar, but Hart's doing it all, including showing up, chewing on a slice of pizza, and giving Carl Anthony Towns the business while giving us a new fresh soundbite on analytics.
21: I'm never a huge analytics guy. You know, at a certain point... They're a lamppost to a drunk person. You can lean on them, but it won't get you home. So at a certain point, you got to have a good feel for the game.
22: Oh, my God, bro.
21: I'm not going to lie. That was Gerald Wright, his quote, man. So shout out Jay Wright.
22: Wait, hold up. No, we're not moving on from that.
21: That's a great quote.
22: Oh, my God.
21: Analytics drunk, lamppost to a drunk person. It ain't going to get you home. You can lean on it, though.
22: I was with Cal, so I didn't hear that.
21: You ain't even go to college.
11: That's a funny line. Cornell Theater Towns in that long list of one and done
20: Kentucky one and done
11: Wildcats, right?
20: Yeah, for sure.
5: Laundry.
11: By the way, you can fill out a roster with those guys.
20: Yeah, I'd like to be on that list.
11: You know what I mean?
20: Yeah,
11: great players. Way before portals and NIL, right?
20: Sure.
11: Cal was one and done in people to the NBA.
20: Yeah, man. I mean,
11: of note.
20: Talk about all the time. Kentucky.
5: Look up all these.
20: All time Kentucky team against everybody.
11: Look, it's all good in the hood right now.
5: I mean, they had three number one picks. Just, I mean, that alone.
20: No big deal.
11: You think this is over, huh?
20: For sure. You blow a 22 point lead halfway through the fourth quarter, you're not winning the series. Sorry. Thanks for playing. Great to see you, Cleveland. I mean,
5: the Knicks were going to win this series regardless if it was four games,
20: actual
5: seven games. So, you know.
20: Also, you know, I've made a living betting against James Harden. That's
11: Good
20: worked
11: man.
20: In the playoffs so far for, what, 16
11: Come
20: years?
11: On.
20: Sorry, it's over. It's the Knicks versus whoever comes out of the West, and you got to like the Knicks' chances. They're on an all-time heater. What's the stat I saw? They're winning every playoff game by 18 points, which is 4 points better than the all-time record.
11: I guess the question is, if you're right, okay, how much better is the Western Conference than the Eastern Conference?
20: But if they're healthy, that's the thing. San Antonio now has backcourt question marks, injuries.
11: I think that will prevent.
20: We don't know if Harper's playing. We don't know if Fox is going to play tonight. We still got J-Dub on the other side for OKC. And you're going to need to be at full. I never thought I'd say this. You're going to need to be at full strength going up against this Knicks team because they are the hottest of hot right now.
5: And they're deep.
20: And everyone contributes. And Kat is playing point center. And Brunson is one of the most clutch players ever. First Take had a topic bar yesterday that if he wins, the Knicks win the title, is he the best Knick ever?
11: Yeah,
20: that is an insane conversation.
11: Well, I mean, because there's not enough people.
20: But it's pretty legit.
11: There's not enough people around to remember Walt Frazier.
20: I get it.
11: It's that simple.
20: I get it. And he's courtside in the cool-ass outfits. But
11: I know. Brunson, by the way, he's the only guy with a ring.
20: On one.
11: Can't even believe. Are you feeling all right over there? Look at you being a pro. I know. But seriously,
20: that was tough.
11: I try not to jump out of my skin over this.
20: I need anything to cover over my Otani take. That's all.
11: It keeps getting worse.
5: Yeah. This won't be it because
11: I don't know.
5: A lot of us think that the
11: all right. I'm just not there yet. But listen,
5: you're
11: if you told me
5: to it.
11: If you told me that Brunson would be 7 of 16 in game two, I'd have been concerned. But he comes up with 14 assists.
20: Oh, and Josh Hart.
11: And Josh
20: everything.
11: Hart was the man.
20: Yeah.
11: He's unreal. This is real for Knicks fans. This is real.
20: Totally.
11: This is the other years where they would, even the year that they made it against the Spurs that year. Well, let me figure this out because I remember it was my
20: 99.
11: It was not. Yeah, it was. I was 30. Yeah, I was 30.
20: That was
11: it was my 30th birthday.
20: Lockout shortened season.
11: Right.
20: Yeah.
11: I had my 30th birthday party.
20: I was listening to
11: a bar called Denial, by the way. I turned 30 in Denial.
20: Denial.
11: And I'll never forget it. It was the Knicks Spurs. It was an off night in between games. And so everybody that was in town for ESPN covering the finals was able to make my birthday party, including Dr. Jack Ramsey. Was that my 30th birthday party?
20: Dr. Jack, that is amazing.
11: But at any rate, I'm done.
20: When do Knicks fans start to think that, we can win the title?
5: What do you mean?
20: What are you talking about?
5: They already
20: on night one.
5: That.
20: Did you see them again last night?
5: No.
20: Avenue? But I mean, for real.
5: You think that that's fake? That is real, bro.
20: Well, I mean, delusion is real too. But
11: no, but I'm there.
20: Now it's a real conversation.
11: I'm there.
20: Yeah,
11: I have arrived there.
5: You realize the Knicks have not lost a game in a month.
20: Like they're beating the crap out of everyone.
11: I can't even. No, I'm. It's been a month since the Atlanta Hawks took him out.
5: April 23rd was the last, and today's the 22nd, so yeah.
11: Damn. Wow. All right. I got to stop, otherwise I'm going to get it. They're halfway
5: exciting,
11: home against
5: man.
11: A team that was down 0-2 and then took the Pistons to a seventh game and beat the crap out of them in their building. I'm not there yet.
5: Cool.
11: End of discussion.
5: Yeah, guess what's not going to happen?
20: Yeah, it ain't the Pistons, bro.
11: For the love of Chalamet. The Knicks are halfway home.
23: Chalamet. I love it. Spike Lee. I'm not giving Chalamet.
20: Chalamet courtside tomorrow?
23: This is Spike Lee.
20: Gotta be, right? Okay. Make the trip?
11: We're going to see Cleveland Chalamet. Oh, we'll see Cleveland Chalamet. We'll see Cleveland Stiller. We'll see Cleveland Spike.
23: That's what I'm
11: question
23: saying.
11: Who else is going
23: to
11: make?
23: I'm not going to allow us to put Chalamet over Spike on this Knicks fandom. This is Spike Lee.
11: I'm about to say two words I've never said before. Cleveland Hargitay.
20: Tracy Morgan, get people pregnant in Cleveland?
23: I mean, he's already done that years ago, Chris.
11: Wow. Allegedly.
23: Well, Tracy's been around for a while.
20: Allegedly.
23: Get somebody pregnant.
11: Cleveland Hargitay, everybody's been called.
20: Just saying.
11: Law and Order.
20: Boom, boom.
11: NYK. New York Knicks. I can't believe it. All right, let's take a break here. Jamal Crawford, Jerry Stackhouse will be on the program. I think we're going to get, let's throw up the bat signal for Pelissero.
23: Tommy P.
11: I want to know, is there any phony money in this Stafford extension? Or does this really mean that there's
20: big money, yo?
11: You know, and was that, hey, this is why you shouldn't feel threatened about Ty Simpson being drafted.
20: My season tickets better not go up.
23: Oh, well, they got to pay. Someone's got to pay for this, Chris.
11: No. Bing bong. 844-204-RICH is the number to dial right here on the program. 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
8: 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The Montreal Victoires are the 2026 PWHL Walter Cup champions, claiming the title of the Professional Women's Hockey League, now in just its third season and already one of the fastest-growing leagues in women's sports. The championship came the same week the league announced four new expansion teams, doubling in size to 12 franchises, seven in the U.S., five in Canada. Montreal shut out the Ottawa Charge 4-0 in Game 4, closing out the best-of-five series 3-1. Behind the bench for the champs, Corey Chevry, who became the first female head coach to win the PWHL championship, a trailblazer from day one as the franchise's inaugural coach.
9: Yeah, I mean, it's hard to put into words right now. I'm just feeling a lot of pride for our team, for our city, and our fans, and what we've been able to accomplish.
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9: Just returned, Kyle Juszczyk, entering his 14th season in the National Football League, is back here on the Rich Eisen Show. What does a veteran, year 14, do on Memorial Day weekend? Like, where are you in your preps?
10: Right. Yeah, I'm actually, you know what, I'm going to meet up with your boy, George Kittle. We're headed to Bottle Rock this weekend. Celebrate, you know, a little time with the wives. We're always celebrating Claire Kittle's birthday on this weekend. So that's going to be a good time. But we're, you know, we've been back training with the team, I think, for 5 weeks now. And we're starting phase three on Tuesday. So this is like a longer weekend, little break before we get into some actual practice against our defense.
9: Okay. So who's playing Bottle Rocket this weekend? Do we know? What do we got?
10: Oh, it's a huge list of guys, but I'm most excited about Lil Wayne. He's always my favorite performer. So we're going to go see him tonight.
11: Yeah, Rich, Lil Wayne and Lorde on Friday. Foo Fighters headlining Saturday. Backstreet Boys and Ludacris. Sunday.
10: Luda.
9: Okay. All right. There we go. And is Kittle going to rascal around, or is he, where are we on this front?
10: He's pretty dang mobile. I mean, he's golfs with me with no handicaps, and he's moving around pretty well.
9: Okay,
10: so he'll be doing his thing.
9: I've heard a rumor he is going to make it to the American Century Championship this year. I've heard that rumor, Kyle.
10: I don't know. I've been pushing him to do it. He's been kind of on the fence. I don't know what his final decision has been on that one, but I hope he makes it.
9: it's one of those things, man, where I'm wondering if it's he's not really an excuses guy to me. Kyle, you know what I mean? Like, he doesn't strike me as an excuses guy.
10: Definitely not an excuses guy, but you know how that goes. You could imagine the headlines. Like, if, God forbid, he doesn't make it to week one,
9: oh, got it.
10: But he's playing in a golf tournament the week before training camp, you can imagine how people are going to take that.
9: Well, listen, here's I will do the thing that, even though I'm only returning for my third time, two times in a row, I will speak for the folks at the American Century Championship to say, if he just wants to show and not golf, I think he will be most welcome.
10: I think any event plus George Kittle, that's value added. That event just got a little bit better.
9: I love it.
10: So, I agree. I think he should be there regardless.
9: Let's just jump in then. The draft, how do you watch it? You know, obviously you're keenly interested in what your team's doing. They traded down multiple times out of the first round. How are you watching when that happened?
10: You know what? Honestly, at this stage in my career, like, I don't have it on, and I'm not, like, dialed into, like, every single pick.
9: Right.
10: But I'm absolutely checking out, you know, the results at the end of the night of who we ended up with, what positions, you know, and evaluating kind of, you know, where I thought we would be, what we ended up getting. But really excited about this group that we have here. Stribling, he's got a locker right next to me, and I've just been super impressed with this guy. Just the maturity that he has for a rookie stood out to me right away. He looks like an absolute beast on the field. The way that he moves for his size is really impressive. And I mean, we've only spent a week with him, so I've really I've talked with Stribling and Kalen Black, and I've been impressed with both of them. So I'm excited about this class, though. I've heard great things about the rest of them from, you know, the defense and some of the other position groups, but those two in particular have stood out for me.
9: Well, let's talk about your new teammate in the running back room, and Kalen Black out of Indiana. And so much was made when he was drafted, where he was drafted in that round at that position, because he wasn't invited to the combine. If I'm not mistaken, neither were you, Kyle.
10: Exactly. Right? I've got a soft spot for that one. I was also not invited to the combine.
9: So have you spoken to him about that at all? Have you had that conversation?
10: You know what? I haven't yet, but I'm definitely going to bring that up this week. Because like you said, we got that in common, but, I don't know if, so Kalen is absolutely jacked. I don't know if you've seen this guy, but so Malik Mustafa walks around in the locker room, and this dude's just like an absolute ball of muscle, and you can't believe he plays safety, and he's one of the biggest dudes you've ever seen. And this week, Kalen's walking around with his shirt off. I'm like, Malik, you got major competition now. Like, I think this might be the new, like, most muscular guy in the weight room, or I mean in our locker room. So hopefully he plays as good as he looks.
9: Well, he does. I mean, he
10: looks really good.
9: He won a championship, you know, and was a crucial cog in that Indiana machine, Kyle.
10: Yeah.
9: You know?
10: Yeah, no. I've seen highlight clips of his running and been super impressed. And I know people have kind of mentioned that he didn't catch a lot of passes at Indiana, but you wouldn't be able to tell that based on what you see on the practice field. I mean, he looks very natural running his routes, very natural hands, and I think he's going to fit in just perfectly.
9: And then just pulling a little bit more on that string you left out there about Stribling, the wide receiver out of Ole Miss, again, who's drafting, you know, where the Niners drafted him and who else they could have drafted and what they could have done in the first round if they didn't trade out. What did impress you? Like, obviously sitting next to him in the locker room, even just 1 week, you got a story on that just to put a little bit more meat on that bone you put out there?
10: Really just, the conversation that we had and like just getting to know, one another. Like he grew up in Hawaii. He's from a military family. So like, he's very buttoned up, very well spoken. You can tell he's got a good head on his shoulders, but just watching him go through drills and seeing the explosion, the acceleration from a guy of his size and the way he's able to open up his stride so quickly, that really stood out to me. It really impressed me. I'm excited for this week when we're actually going against the defense, actually running plays. You know, you get to see a lot more out of these young guys. So, you know, the evaluation is going to to continue going forward. But a big part of that would be 2 weeks.
9: Well, and we had Kyle Shanahan on right after the draft and talked with him about the philosophy of the 49ers and him and Lynch drafting. It was just a fascinating conversation. I mean, that guy is about five dimensions deep into a four-dimension game of chess. And I'm wondering, what is it like to be around him talking ball, Kyle?
10: It's awesome, man. I never leave a conversation with Kyle without having learned something or been just impressed with how his brain works and just how he looks at things. Cause I do feel like he really has a different perspective than most. But to be able to sit in his meetings and just hear him break down the game, and like some of our favorite meetings, you hear a lot of guys on the team talk about this, is when he'll go through and he'll tell you every single assignment of the defense, and he uses that, he'll use their assignment against them for how we can exploit that and be successful on offense. And I think that's the difference between him and maybe, you know, some of the other play callers in this league, is that he understands the defense just as good, if not better, than most defensive coordinators. And I think that's how you really take it to that elite level of play calling that that I feel that he's at.
9: And I imagine that gives you a sense of confidence that allows you to play freer.
10: No question. Likely? No question. Because you know that he's putting you in a position to succeed. He's not going to put you in a spot that he doesn't think that with your abilities, your talent, that you're in a mismatch, that you're not going to be able to, you know, pull off that assignment. And that really does give you the confidence to go out there, play free, play fast. Because you know this, he's not going to try and screw you. He's going to put you in the best position to be successful.
9: And how do you notice the way that he's maybe downloaded a lot of that stuff into Brock Purdy? You got a story about that, a front row seat, watching the two of them talk and how it manifests itself on the field with you in the
10: huddle? I mean, right. I'm always impressed or relieved maybe that, you know, during games, like when Brock comes off the field, like him and Kyle, they're always talking, they're always communicating, you know, what happened on the previous drive, what's, you know, what are we thinking here going forward? And I just think there's a direct line of communication. And especially as Brock's gotten older and, you know, he's been, you know, he's a veteran starter now, he's got a lot of games under his belt, you see Brock being able to contribute more to that, to push back maybe, like, you know, he doesn't always have to agree with what Kyle says or sees out there. And it's been cool to see Brock, you know, mature in this league and be able to, you know, stand on his belief of, you know, hey, this is what I actually saw and this is how I see it, and be able to have that communication and that back and forth.
9: And then what about Brock that you've learned that makes him the perfect avatar or conduit for what Kyle has drawn up?
10: I mean, Brock just he has an incredible ability to process, you know, post snap. I think he does an incredible job of being able to see how the defense moves after the ball is snapped, and he's got that that ability to make his own play when it's not there. And I think that's something that gets slept on a lot with Brock. He can sit in the pocket. He can do things in progression, but if he needs to run around and buy some time, I think he's one of the better guys in the league at doing it, because he's also keeps his eyes down the field as he does it. So I love that part of Brock's game.
9: You ready to go to Australia to start? What do you got for me, Kyle? What about that?
10: Yeah, you know what? It's an interesting situation. That it is a long, long flight, but you know, I'm gonna try and just, you know, look at the positives of it. Like, what a cool experience to be, you know, one of the first teams to ever play an NFL game in Australia, and to play in like such a big stadium like that and have over 100,000 fans there. It's just going to be a cool life experience. The weeks after that might not be the best as far as recovery and that sort of thing. You know, it's not ideal, but it's something that we're going to deal with, and we're going to figure it out. We're going to be okay. And we're going to take it head on.
9: Did you hear the number of air miles you're going to be traveling this year? Did you hear that?
10: Oh, no. Has anybody talked about that?
9: We could talk about that or how many the air miles, what's a larger number, the air miles or the amount of gigawatts that come out of the electrical facility next door to your I don't know.
12: 1.21.
10: That's good. That's good. The Niners are good for a lot of memes, really.
9: Or the draft strategy of John Lynch and Kyle Shanahan. What else is being talked about?
10: We're just making headlines out here.
9: 38,000. It's 38,000 miles, Kyle.
10: Yeah, I've heard. That's a pretty long way. But you know, at the end of the day, it's about how well you can play football. It's not about how far you have to travel. So hopefully, we can travel far and play good.
9: Not to get too deep into your personal relationship with your wife, but what is the philosophy between you and Kristen on binge-watching shows that you both like? Do you have to do it together? Because 38,000 miles is something that you're gonna get ahead of the game. You know what I mean? Like on a flight,
10: yeah.
9: Kyle. You
10: know what I mean? We definitely, if it's a show that we are both watching, like, yes, actively together, we usually try to, you know, wait to binge those together. Mm-hmm. But recently, you know what? She's been going off and finishing shows without me.
9: Dude,
10: so I might have to do that.
9: Whoa. This just in. Is that breaking news?
10: Yeah,
9: what'd you just finish?
10: Well, I don't know if I even know if I wanted to watch this or not, but I guess the new craze is Off Campus.
9: Yes.
10: I think is the name of the
9: show. Oh, yes.
10: In a day, I swear.
9: She watched Off Campus
10: in
9: a day.
10: Season 1 of the day. Maybe 2 days, but that was the new one recently. I watched some of it and I did enjoy some of it, but I didn't watch the whole thing.
9: Got something for everybody, Kyle, that show. I'll tell you that. I don't know if you're into hockey or not, and that's not what I'm referring to, but it's all good. All right, so she did that. All right, and so, but you're going to have to choose, you know, 38. I actually did a top five list of the most, you know, suggesting what you guys should binge watch on your 38,000 miles.
10: Oh, I like that. Something cool last year, me and Christian started is, on our away trips, you know, you always see those lists of like top 100 movies of all time or whatever. And it's got, you know, all like the classics. Well, last year on every away trip, we would pick one of those movies that neither of us had seen. And we would watch it on the flight and then, you know, talk about it when we got to the hotel. And it was fun. It was a lot of movies that, that I probably would have never watched had I not had this assignment. But it was pretty fun. I don't know if you've seen like Children of Men.
9: Nope.
10: I think it might be one of my new favorite movies of all time.
9: I have not. I got to write down. I will write that one down. Children of Men. Okay.
10: Yeah.
9: Very good. You ever see Poltergeist?
10: I have not. Okay. I'm not a big. I'm not crazy about horror movies.
9: It's not really a horror movie. It was in the 80s. It was about a house that needed to be cleaned due to, ghosts that were in there, which is my way of asking you. When we look at your schedule, week 12, Seattle at San Francisco, sir.
10: Mm-hmm.
9: As you know, this is where, you know, the week 18 didn't finish up the way that you liked. You did win a playoff game. But Seattle came in your house and won a Super Bowl in your house.
10: Yep.
9: Is that something that you're when you go out there on that field week 12, you know, hey, this is our house at the end of the day, and you're going to have, like, is that something you'll be thinking about months from now, Kyle?
10: Listen, anytime we play the Seahawks, it's going to be personal, and it's going to be a rivalry. It's going to get dirty. It's going to get physical. So I look forward to playing them wherever it is, whether it's at our place, we could go play them in India. I don't care, wherever we got to go play.
9: You might have to. Listen, they might send you there next year. Be careful what you ask for, Kyle. I mean, but come on, no. Did they rip up the carpets? Did they in your locker room? Did they?
10: Well, you know what? Honestly, we're doing a bunch of renovations in our locker room anyway, so we didn't even have to see it after they were done. They're we're getting rid of all the junk that they touched in there. So we're going to have a clean, fresh start, fresh slate this year. We're not worried about that.
9: See, you need to see Poltergeist because they finally did sports.

0: Slider, okay. What are you looking at me like that for?
1: No, just
0: my guys.
1: I want you to practice. That's all.
0: I am practicing.
2: Side bet, who finishes higher, me or you?
1: Oh, hold on a second. 2025 results.
0: Dude, look, before I go here, how many more up the Stableford ladder was I than this guy?
1: So
0: I had
1: Rich,
0: many more points.
1: You finished in 88.
0: Second to DFL. Right?
1: Uh-huh. You know, Kittle wasn't much better. He was 81st.
0: Okay.
1: Let's see.
0: Use check is for
2: I think I was probably low
1: 60s. 59th.
2: Okay. 59.
0: I'm not getting there. We'll talk about you giving me some strokes, and then we'll talk about it.
2: Okay? Okay, we'll talk. We'll talk.
0: It's called a healthy competition. That's what it's called.
2: Yeah, I like that.
0: Have a good time this weekend. Be well, Kyle.
2: All right, thanks.
0: Kyle Juszczyk, everybody. I'll see him at the American Century Championship in Lake Tahoe, everybody.
1: So Kyle was minus 8 points. You know, you only get negative points for a double bogey or worse.
0: I'm well aware.
1: Sorry. Just explaining to the audience.
0: Obviously, they might not know.
1: Rich, you had minus 60 points.
0: Yeah.
1: Yeah.
0: Somebody laughing in the back at that? Did I hear that?
1: Tied with Catherine Tappan. 3 points better than Dylan Dreyer.
0: Big fan of Dylan Dreyer.
1: Yeah. Yeah. By the way, I mean...
0: Is it delightful?
1: You're on the heels of Grant Hill and Jason Kelce.
0: I could have gotten him. I don't
1: know. You know what I mean?
0: If I shave a few...
1: Right.
0: I'm on it.
1: I got
0: Chris,
1: it. Okay.
0: I'm on it. Trust me.
1: Okay. I want you in that, you know, Kittle-Baker range.
0: That would be
1: this
0: amazing.
1: Year. That's what
0: I'd love
1: I want
0: to play with both of them.
1: Yeah, yeah. Minus 30s. I think you can do it.
0: I can do it.
1: It's a few less doubles.
0: I understand that.
1: Okay.
0: It just...
1: Practice.
0: No, it requires being good.
1: just one extra day a week.
0: 844-204-RICH, number to dial here on the program. When we come back, let's be fair and balanced. Matthew Stafford signed a new contract.
1: Yeah, he did.
0: Or an extension.
1: Ching.
0: Bing bong.
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8: Whoa.
7: Is this
8: buddy.
7: The country?
8: Whoa.
7: Travis in Singapore, you're on the Rich Eisen Show. Travis, you there?
9: Yes, sir. Thanks for taking the call.
7: All right. I will ask the same of our caller from Australia. What's the date and time where you're calling in from right now?
9: It's Saturday morning / Friday night, just before 1 a.m. over here.
7: God bless you, Travis.
8: Nice. On break.
7: What's on your mind, bud?
9: Thank you. Well, I've actually called in a few times before back when I was Travis in Washington State, but I moved here last year. I'm a diehard Rams fan, and in respect to, I guess, what you were just talking about with Juszczyk, about all the travel, I want to add 5 more movies to the Niners watch list on their flights this year, if you don't mind.
7: Okay.
9: I want to help them out.
7: All right.
9: You might notice a theme, but I want to help them out.
7: All right. This is very touching. All right. How quickly can you bang them out, Travis?
9: I'll do them quick.
7: There you go.
9: I'll do them quick.
7: Right, go ahead.
9: Number 5, yes. American Underdog. This is specifically for Brock Purdy to watch a quarterback from Iowa actually win a Super Bowl.
7: Wow.
9: Number 4, Multiverse of Madness, Doctor Strange. In one of the many multiverses, there might actually be one where the Niners win a Super Bowl.
7: Wow.
9: But probably not.
7: Okay.
8: This is hilarious.
7: Travis, go ahead.
9: Number 3, Be Kind Rewind. Jack Black breaks into an electrical substation, becomes magnetized, and starts erasing VHS tapes. You know, as a coincidence, a VHS tape is what you would watch a Niners Super Bowl win on.
7: Oh. Wow. DJ, he's speaking your language.
10: I don't know Travis, but I really love
7: Travis.
9: I like you too, DJ.
7: Number 2?
10: Keep going.
9: Number two.
7: Yes.
9: Number 2, Friday Night Lights. Underdog team makes it all the way to the championship, doesn't quite get all the way there.

0: Number one, Dumb and Dumber. Now, you might be wondering why Dumb and Dumber. This is not a comment on anybody in the Niners organization being dumb.
1: Okay.
0: It is, however, the number one movie in America in 1994, the last time they won the Super Bowl. So they might get a little bit of remembrance by watching Dumb and Dumber.
1: Travis,
2: Travis. Singapore. My G.
3: Wow.
1: Wow. I mean, for somebody staying up late, you got your rest today. Well done.
2: You know what? You know what Travis has? He's got a lot of hate in his heart.
1: He does.
2: And I love it.
1: Look at you.
4: That's
2: yes.
4: Richard the King on the petty.
2: That's the highest level. Travis has been Travis, what I've been trying to tell people for years, he just put it better than me right here in the way he did it.
1: Correct.
2: Bravo, Travis.
1: My goodness gracious.
3: Yeah!
2: Did we just hang up on Travis?
1: We did. Del Tufo.
4: Rack him.
5: Sorry.
2: Great. You just dropped him?
1: Well, I mean, we were going to talk about
4: it. We were done.
1: That's all right.
2: What would make you...
1: So,
4: Tufo, fat finger.
1: The Rams feeling themselves clearly all the way from Singapore. meanwhile, and old, what is it, Thousand Oaks? Is that where they are?
4: Yeah.
1: Okay.
4: Right down the 101.
1: Well, Les Snead and Sean McVay doing some work with their quarterback. Because we all know Sean McVay wanting to make sure Matthew Stafford is happy by looking angry and sad over the drafting of a quarterback that Sean McVay, I think, is very happy to have drafted. Ty Simpson. Well, as you know, money talks and everything else walks. And here's the news. Schefter saying it's a one-year $55 million extension worth up to $60 million incentives. Stafford now has 2 years.
4: I said two years.
1: And up to $105 million remaining on his deal with the Rams. If you look at the fine print, meaning the ESPN.com article that Schefter wrote alongside his report, he's scheduled to make $40 million this year, and of the $55 million extension, $5 million is a roster bonus fully guaranteed at signing. So basically, here's $5 million, Matthew. The remaining $50 becomes guaranteed at the start of next year's new league year, which means that's a $50 million contract for next year if everything works out. The deal also includes $5 million each year in incentives tied to playoff success, meaning $50 million contract in 2027's in the back pocket. If it all works out, what does that mean? Does it have to be a Super Bowl? Does it not have to be a Super Bowl? Does it have to be something similar to last year? Does it have to be something that we've seen from Matthew Stafford last year? Something close enough? Basically, it's a way to say there's a $50 million year contract sitting for you next year. Here's another $5 million for this year. Hope you're happy.
6: Pay that man his money.
1: Matthew Stafford. And it sounds like, you know, he is to stay right there.
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8: 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And now, it's Rich Eisen.
12: Alan, Hour number two of the Rich Eisen Show is on the air. Breaking news from Shams Charania of ESPN that Dylan Harper, the stupendous young player, guard of the San Antonio Spurs, does not have a hamstring injury. It's an adductor injury. Ooh, okay. And that he's possible for tonight.
13: Well, that's huge.
12: That is not out for tonight.
14: It's good for them.
12: Jamal Crawford's on the call of that on NBC. Sorry, I said it wrong.
14: Right.
12: NBC. And he's joining us in hour number three.
14: Buckets.
12: We're going to send out the bat signal for Tommy P, who guest hosted first 2 days of this week.
13: That was this week? My goodness.
12: I know it was this week.
14: Holy crap.
12: I want to know what the Stafford contract means. And then anything that he's got on Rodgers. Then we'll send him on for his Memorial Day weekend. But joining us here off of hour number two, right here on the program, is an 18-year veteran, former coach at Vanderbilt, and somebody who's potentially in the mix in the NBA for a coaching gig, that's for sure. He is one and only Jerry Stackhouse. Sir, here on Rich Eisen. How are you, Jerry? Good to see you.
15: Great. How you doing? What's going on, fellas? How you guys?
13: What up, man?
12: Where have I found you?
15: Great.
12: Where have I found
15: man.
12: You? Where are you? Where have I found you? Where are you?
15: I'm in Atlanta.
12: Okay.
15: I'm in Atlanta right now. Yeah, I'm back on the East Coast for a little bit right now.
12: This is great. I mean, this is wild right now. I'll be honest. I'm just going to come straight out and say it. You know who would be really psyched right now would be Stuart Scott, my guy.
15: No doubt.
12: On this, like, I'm thinking of him right now. You know, you know, one of my favorite Tar Heels, and Stu. I assume you got to know him, right?
15: Obviously, just from this side, once he was a little bit ahead of me, but obviously, as I come in, you could tell his love for being a Tar Heel, man. He always made it known whenever I caught up with him. But no, definitely missed, man. He was one of the best, as you know.
12: I know. I just remember doing your highlights on SportsCenter back in the day, and
15: yeah, we're old, man. We're old. You're right.
12: You know what? How about this? We're experienced. Jerry.
15: That's what it is. I like it.
12: Experienced. We are not old. We are experienced. How are you? What's your opinion of what we're seeing in the Western Conference Finals right now, Jerry? I'm wondering what you're as you're watching this series, knowing this conference and this side of the NBA as well as you do have the last couple of years on the staff in Golden State. What are you seeing out of this Western Conference Finals? What do you think, Jerry?
15: Man, you're seeing greatness on both sides. I mean, obviously, what Wimby did in that game one, and just the young talent around him is unbelievable. You know, just with what they're able to do in such a short amount of time. But it's all, you know, the catalyst of it all is Wimby and his ability to affect the game on both ends. I mean, he's playing at an elite level. Offensively and on defensive, he's changing everything. You know, he's making them. You know, they got a great scheme where they're just keeping him low and having him be able to just patrol the paint, any cutters, anything, and then their only responsibility is the corner. And they had success with it in the first game, but in the second game, not as much because Caruso and those guys were, you know, made shots. I mean, they're going to live with someone else trying to beat them other than Shea. And then on the flip side, Shea is Shea. He came back in true champion form in game two and showed why he's the two-time MVP.
12: Yeah, I know, and I know the answer to this question, but I'll ask it anyway. Is Wembanyama 101 unicorn? Who would even come close to what you just mentioned defensively, and then what he can do offensively, Jerry?
15: I don't think there's anybody that I've seen. You know, I mean, I hear stories of Wilt and what he was able to do, but obviously Wilt still wasn't, you know, pulling up on threes with the game. You know, from 30 feet with the game on the line to tie the game up. But so I don't know. I mean, he's definitely one of one. I mean, with that length, that skill, you can see the competitiveness that he plays with. Seems to be a great teammate. Just, you know, to me, says all the right things and is about all the right things. And it's definitely one of one in my book.
12: Yeah, and then obviously tonight, game three in a best of five now that the Spurs have home court advantage. I just can't imagine Isaiah Hartenstein being allowed to lean on Wembanyama in the Spurs arena in the way that we saw in game two. And lean is, I think, maybe too light a phrase You know, what's your opinion of that?
15: Sure. No, I think he has to come with the same mentality. I mean, he was the difference in that game. He made it tough on him. He got up under him. And most of the time you do it with a smaller guy, but he's just taking advantage and shooting over and just playing above those guys that are smaller that they try to match up with him. Caruso, who's going to fight him, you know, tooth and nail, but he's just not, you know, doesn't have the size to do it. Harden actually has the size. You would think it was Chet, you know, you think with all of the history that they have that Chet would be the primary matchup on him, but, you know, he's gotten the best of that matchup so far as well. So I think, you know, Holiday was a little, it was a little tacky, you know, in some sense of what he was doing. But you got to do what you got to do to try to win. And I think he did frustrate him a little bit. And like I said, we'll see if he'll be able to get away with that tonight.
12: Well, I don't mean to steer you in the direction of officiating. I know you're not done coaching in the NBA, Jerry. Sorry to do that. Didn't mean to put you in
15: position. But I think these guys have a good feel, man. I've seen, like, you know, in the last series, I guess, I think everybody wanted, you know, I think Detroit, when they wanted a late call, when he kind of got tripped and Tony Brothers walked away, it's like, no, you got to win these games. It's too much on the line, too much at stake. Both teams have worked too hard to get to this point to allow that type of play to end the game. You got an opportunity, you got 5 minutes, let's line up. And then I think officials have a good feel for that. There's a difference between regular season, the way games are officiated and the way games are officiated in the playoffs. And I think everybody understands that, and we just got to try to adjust accordingly.
12: Jerry Stackhouse here in the Rich Eisen Show. What was it like playing in Madison Square Garden? Because it seems like the Cavs are getting a little bit, you know, out of their game from the first two games of the Eastern Conference Finals. I don't know if that's what it is. Obviously, the Knicks are pretty damn good at what they do, but I'll give you the floor on that.
15: Yeah, I mean, I think, you know, obviously I've never played in the Garden in a playoff series. So it's totally, you got to imagine it is totally different. I mean, the city is going absolutely bonkers. I mean, they hadn't had this type of been in this position to get this close to a championship in, what, 30 years, you know? So it's like, come on, the city's going to be off the chain. And then obviously the energy in that building and the sixth man that those guys feel when they're on the floor is, you know, it's palpable. You could feel it on TV, but now it changes. You know, that's where all of your role players, they tend to play better at home when they have that type of support. Now they have to go on the road and do those same things. And I think, like, you look at Cleveland and what they were able to, like, I think the same shots that Evan Mobley gets tonight, he probably knocks down. You know, he's capable of making those shots. And now when you're in the comfort, you slept in your own bed last night, you kind of have your same routine, you're not on the road. It plays a part into your comfort level when you're out on the floor. So I think it's, you know, they need to, you know, really know, be ready for a fight. I think Cleveland, they've shown that they've been down before and they have, you know, two star players that can explode on any given night. And I think it's going to be a great game.
12: All right. Let's talk about you a little bit, if you don't mind, Jerry Stackhouse. Are you, I'll just walk through the front door. Are you in the mix for the Bulls gig?
15: I'm in the mix. I'm gonna interview for that. I'm actually gonna interview for the Portland job as well. I'm actually interviewing that tomorrow. And just exciting time for me right now, man. Just to being able to, obviously being with Steve and Golden State for the last 2 years, you know, that was great. Now it's just an opportunity to try to get my own situation. Obviously, you know, Vanderbilt was is something that kind of hangs over me because didn't have the success that people thought that we had, but we actually did. I mean, I think when you look, you know, deep into when I took that job, when I took the Vanderbilt job, it was a rebuild. It was a totally different time than it is right now. NIL was not at the forefront of everything. The transfer portal wasn't at the forefront. You know, guys that I took over a team that we had to go get a brand new roster, and the guys we brought in had to sit out a year. So it was still back in that era. I mean, every year we improved. We made two NITs, finished fourth in the SEC in my fourth year, and then we had a down year that last year. We didn't make, you know, 5 years of not making the tournament. They decided to make a change. But still, I think people were able to see, you know, the growth, and especially on the development side. And I think that's why I'm still able to get these opportunities here to look, you know, to these young teams of Portland, Chicago, to the development as well as the understanding of how to teach the game of basketball to these guys and relate to them. Like, I mean, this Generation Z is definitely you know, they're different in than where we were and kind of how we approach, not in a bad way, but just having to be able to kind of negotiate with them and have them have a better understanding of what you want to get accomplished. But I do think that I relate well to that, and I would be a good fit for these situations. So hopefully these interviews go well and I get an opportunity to kind of lead my own ship.
12: What do you like about coaching? What do you like about it that you want to keep
15: I like the teaching. Honestly, I mean, obviously, it's the closest thing that I get to what I, you know, who I am at heart as a competitor, right? As a basketball competitor. Now, you know, when the ball stopped bouncing, now you try to find a way. And that's what I know. I go all the way back to Dean Smith. I still feel like his principles of what he taught me when I was in North Carolina still resonate through and through with how I want to teach the game and how I want the game to be played, playing smart, playing unselfishly, and competing at a really high level. So I think that's what I bring. I play for some really good coaches. I mean, Rick Carlisle stands out to mind, Avery Johnson. So I just feel like I've learned from some of the best, and I want an opportunity to show these guys what it takes to get there and to improve and to be, you know, great men. Listen, I mean, that was a part of what I was doing. I caught, you know, at Vanderbilt, I caught guys that were very, you know, that in between stage of high school and pros to developing men. So I think I take a lot of pride in that and being able to help guys. I sat in every seat from a number three pick in the draft to in my 18th year. I was a guy that was the 15th man that was there more for locker room support, but I still got out there and played and showed that you could still play at a high level. So I think I can relate to these guys from whether it's the star player or it's a guy that doesn't feel like he's getting enough minutes as the eighth man, and being able to kind of navigate and grow, help them grow their journey and their path. I think I'm built for that.
12: Well, do you ever in your coaching at any point in time catch yourself and go, wow, that sounded like Dean Smith? Has that ever happened at any point?
15: Man, yeah, I do catch myself. Not only Dean Smith, I found my dad doing that a lot with my dad too, stuff that I didn't ever think that I would be saying to my own kids or to other young people. And it's like, you know, so I think those are definitely, that's definitely there. But I just think his approach and how he saw the game, it was ahead of his time, man. Just like with the points per possession, and it was always for us to, you know, we got knocked for not, you know, for Dean Smith holding Michael Jordan back. Yeah, so no, we were always one of the top teams as far as scoring because of the possessions. You know, the defense was we took a lot of pride in the defense. We took a lot of pride in to crashing the offensive boards, trying to get second chance opportunities, trying to get to the paint for layups and free throws. That's where you can make the difference when you're not, you know, having a great shooting night. But I think those same principles ring true in who I am. But at the same time, you know, the game changes. I'm still going to run secondary offense. You know, that's the staple of Carolina basketball, but it has a little different variation to it now. Obviously, it has a little bit more five out. The big isn't going block to block now. He's on the perimeter at the top of the key making plays. So those are the subtle changes that you have to kind of, you know, change with the times. But at the same time, I think the purity of basketball at its purest form still, you know, relates to all those things that made those coaches from yesteryear great.
12: So, while we're on the subject of you playing at Carolina, what was it like to be around Rasheed Wallace in college, Jerry Stackhouse?
15: Oh, man. It's still fun to be around Rasheed Wallace right now, you know. So, like, no, man, we're going to have a good time. But
12: Look at you two. Look at those.
15: Everybody loved Rasheed. I mean, the older players, the younger players, he had not a bad bone in his body. He got along great with his teammates, but he would get a little excited with the officials, even at practice at Carolina, you know. And Coach Guthridge would get him on the line, and we all running for Sheed, maybe getting a technical foul, but and he brought that to the NBA with him. But I'm telling you, anybody that knows Sheed knows that he's about the right thing. Probably the most unselfish player that I've ever played with. I mean, we had to almost literally make him take shots sometimes. Man, we need you to go down on the block and be who you are, because he's one of the best top talents I've ever played with, and I played with a lot of great talent.
12: Well, when you were there in Carolina, did you ever connect with Jordan? Did he ever reach out to you? Was that not an avenue available? Like, what was that?
15: Yeah, Mike, he came back to practice, one time. It's amazing, some of the stories that you hear about guys telling stories about when he came back and played pickup games. And nobody remembered but them. But I do vividly remember one time that Michael came back and we were – it was a practice. I think it was in between. He was about to come back, make his comeback. And we were like, man, he got out there and praying. Everybody said we played one-on-one, and we did play one-on-one, but we didn't keep a score. It was just like, man, we was just, going back and forth. He was guarding. He was daring me to shoot at that time. My outside jumper wasn't that, and he was pretty much daring me to shoot. But, I'm not bad. Taking the bait, I'm trying to drive past him and get to the basket anyway. But no, it was just those great moments. I mean, a lot of people make a lot about our last interaction in Washington when, I felt that I was kind of in the prime and he was at the end of his career. And, but it's Michael Jordan. Michael Jordan, no matter who he's on the floor with, probably right now, feels that he's the best player and the best option. So, I take no offense to that, but it was just didn't work out, and it's finally he brought me there. The year before it had Rip Hamilton, and he felt like I was further along in my development, and he wanted to win. That just showed his competitiveness. That's obviously for me being in Detroit, we just got to the second round. I'm feeling like I'm the next level for us is getting to a conference finals, and all of a sudden I'm in Washington. So it was a little awkward there, but at the same time, we made the best of it. We had, great moments. I'm telling you, no matter what transpired on the basketball court, we had a good time off the basketball court. You go with Michael Jordan between playing a little poker and drinking some of the best wine the world has ever made. we had some great moments. So I never want to try to think that anything there deflects my reverence for Michael Jordan. Now, to me, he's the GOAT. He's the best basketball player to ever wear a pair of shoes. And, he's an icon in the University of North Carolina. And obviously with the changes around there, a lot of things going on with the, new coaching hire, like Mike Malone. I think that's a good hire. I did go on record and said I would have loved to have an opportunity to talk to that job. Larry Brown reached out to me. Larry Brown was like, Stack, it's your time. And she's like, you've done all the things to put yourself in position to do this. And for whatever reason, it didn't happen that way. But I'm not, despondent about it, disappointed, but not despondent. But I know these things come around in the cycles again. But no doubt about it. I feel like I'm a pro coach, but that is still a dream job to be able to go back to your alma mater where you played and be able to lead the next generation of players. So it's still definitely in my heart, in my soul, something that I hope one day I may get a chance to do. But right now I'm focusing at the pro level, which I feel that my schemes, my understanding of how the game, bodes well at this system with professional talent.
12: Well, Jerry, if you do make it to either of the spots that we mentioned and you become a head coach in the NBA, if I may, do me a favor. Can you, if you coach in the NBA, bring the Vanderbilt look to the sideline, please?
13: Yes, please.
12: Just choose any of them on the screen.
15: I'm not going to put that stress on my staff, but I would say this. If this happens,
12: yes,
15: every Sunday that we have a game, you're going to see one of these looks.
13: Yes.
15: My mom was a minister, and that was one of our favorite times, Easter Sunday. She made sure she scraped up enough for us to make sure that we had a Easter suit. So I'm going to honor her. If I'm able to coach at that level, wherever I'm at on Sundays, I'm going to have on one of those looks. So you can look forward to that again.
12: Yes, Jerry, yes. Because I don't understand
15: right?
12: I don't understand what happened to the NBA where everybody's dressed like they're in practice,
15: The pendulum swing, hopefully the pendulum swings back at some point. It's not there right now. I think everybody's just comfortable to throw on the quarter zip, but it used to mean something to come to the game. You felt professional. I mean, even as players, and you know, obviously that changed for whatever reasons, generations changed. But I do hope that's something that can swing back of our coaches and, you know, looking like professionals.
12: It's another reason to root for you, Jerry Stackhouse. I want to see it.
15: Thank you, Rick.
12: And I will watch on a Sunday. This would be great.
13: The Easter Sunday fit, Stack. That was everything as a kid, man.
12: Right?
13: To have that Easter Sunday fit for going to church and just off.
15: Oh, man.
13: Yeah, that was it.
15: That was none of my layaway, man. That suit was put on in early January.
13: I used to have mine on the bed.
15: By Easter.
13: Yes, sir.
12: I love it. Let's do it. Jerry, thanks for the time. Greatly appreciate
15: it.
12: Let's stay in touch.
15: We will do it.
12: You got it. That's Jerry Stackhouse, the one and only, right here on the Rich Eisen Show. It would be great to see him get one of those gigs, certainly in Chicago, underneath Jordan's banners. That would be kind of wild, for sure. But Jerry's one to root for right there, and that would be a lot of fun. A lot of great conversation.
13: Yeah.
12: So I appreciate Jerry Stackhouse stopping here on the program. 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
1: We've got Bernie Upchurch joining us now on the Zone phone. 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You can catch him covering games across Whatcom, Skagit, Island, and San Juan counties. 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
12: Back here in the Rich Eisen Show, everybody. 844-204 Rich number. Let's take Manny in El Paso, hey. Texas call. What's up, Manny?
28: Hello, gentlemen. How are we doing all? Hello, Chris. Hello, TJ.
12: Hey, man.
28: Hello,
12: you,
28: Rich. And I want to specifically say hello to Jay Selly.
12: Hey,
28: I heard
12: thanks,
28: a caller
12: man.
28: The other day literally just throw him to a wolf, not even say hello to him.
12: Yeah, I know. I noticed that, too.
28: But Jay Selly,
12: he's all right.
28: We see you. We love you.
29: Hey, thanks, Manny.
28: There you go. Well, Ms. Risen, it's Friday, but I am really bummed about Kyle Busch yesterday.
12: Yeah.
28: Unbelievable.
12: Oh, gosh.
28: I still look around on the websites, on the news. This is the part that sucks. No one knows what happened.
12: Mm.
28: The guy won the truck race last Friday for his 69th truck race. 2 weekends ago, he had a bad sinus headache that he asked for a doctor to be waiting from at the end of the race to not having him there this Friday. It's just a major gut punch. It's unfathomable what happened. It's haunting, especially his last interview when he won the truck race, saying that you never know when you're going to get your next one. And that's what really stinks about it. I mean, NASCAR is a very tight fan base and so forth, but it just really stinks that he's not going to be there. It really stinks for the family, especially Brexton, because he was racing to be in out of his dad's shadow.
12: Manny, yeah. I appreciate you calling in and delivering those sentiments there from El Paso. You're a good man, and I think you've echoed what we've all said. Like, we came in today just shaking our heads. He was 41.
29: Crazy.
12: The family, and just days removed from winning.
28: Now, sir, I do have something else.
12: Okay.
28: With all due respect, Mr. Eisen.
12: Uh-oh.
28: You need to be nicer to TJ. If anyone can help Dave Letterman be a guest on the Rich Eisen Show, it's the all-knowing host of a no-contest wrestling, Mr. TJ Jefferson and O'Shea. They may have connections. Maybe Miss Susie can help out with that department. I'm not sure. But okay. Also yesterday, sir, and I caught it. I caught what you said.

0: said Miss Susie's going to be filling in while you go off to New York and come back empty-handed. No, that's not the Rich Eisen I know. That's not right. The Rich Eisen that I love. I want you to go in there, gangbuster style, kicking doors in.
1: That's right.
0: You're a Knicks fan. You should be on top of the world. You should be waving that gray shirt tarps off
1: now. That's it, buddy.
0: Don't win, that's BS. Yeah. But that's fine. Here's what you do. You go up there, take that mic, Kanye style, and you just say to everybody, you hate us because you ain't us. And last thing I want to say, TJ.
1: Write that down.
2: Yes, sir.
0: Your favorite luchadores, masked or unmasked? I've been wanting to ask you that question for a while. Other than that, sir, that's all I got. I feel better. I still miss Kyle Busch.
1: Yeah.
0: He made us a fan. He made us hate him, but he still made us make noise in the stands. And that's what you do, sir. You make us make noise, good, bad. As long as we make noise, we're all together in this. Love you guys. Have a good Friday.
3: Thanks,
0: be
3: Manny.
0: Safe. Be kind. Let's watch some sports, everybody.
2: All right, man.
1: Rack him, man. Man. El Paso. Rack him.
3: Great job, Manny.
1: Well done. Thanks, right there.
2: Mil Máscaras, to answer your question, Manny. Probably my favorite.
1: Okay.
2: Store, outside of Rey Mysterio.
1: Very good. Very good. Now I won't come back empty-handed. I've got this really great rolling bag.
2: We don't want a rolling bag, Rich. We expect
3: I want a rolling bag with a gold trophy in it.
2: Gold.
3: Thank you. You know what I mean?
1: Thank you.
2: Because a win for you, like I said, is a win for all of us.
1: No, we're on the subject of what's likely and what's not. Well, it's a Friday of what's more likely.
4: What? What's more likely?
5: Never say never, but never.
1: It's time for What's More Likely, presented by Pella Windows and Doors. What do you have over there, Chris Brockman?
3: Is it more likely, you win the Emmy or Susie stops shaming you for eating donuts? What?
1: What else you got over there? What else you want to know?
3: Hey, guys. Up, happy Friday. Great to see you.
2: What up, Jim?
3: Hey, Matthew Stafford, he's back. 2 more years at least. I said 2 years at least.
1: Oh, Matthew Stafford. Okay, yep.
3: What was more likely to be the Rams starting quarterback in 2028? Matthew Stafford or Ty Simpson?
1: Oh, I'd go Ty Simpson there.
3: I think two and done for Matt.
1: I'm not going to put anything past him, but at some point you drafted him in the first round, and that's why he didn't want to have a clock put on him.
3: Plans change.
1: And Matthew Stafford does, at the end of the day, have it in his control as to how long he's going to keep playing football.
3: Bill drafted
1: as the starting
3: Jimmy
1: quarterback
3: G
1: of the Los Angeles
3: Rams. Brady had him traded.
1: If he has the year this year and next year that the Rams hope he can have, and he puts trophies in the case, and he wants to still keep playing, and there's a reason why he's so damn good is the longevity and the connection to the coach and the ability to win with the roster that's currently constructed. But at the end of the day, 2028, I mean, this is a guy. I mean, the footage came out. Remember after they lost the NFC Championship game of him saying goodnight to his daughters, his little babies? He's coaching them up. He might just say, you know what? $105 million more, playing at age 40. It's time to go, be a dad. It's entirely possible. And Ty Simpson might be ready. So if you're talking about what is more likely, I would go with Ty Simpson in 2028. You would disagree, Chris?
3: I don't know, actually.
1: Okay, very good.
3: I'm asking the questions.
1: I got it. What is more likely? I gave you the answer. It'll be Ty Simpson.
3: I still can't get over Todd Monken just wondering, Miles? Like there would be another Garrett.
1: Yeah, what other Garrett have I not been had a face-to-face conversation
3: crazy
1: with?
3: So is it more likely Miles Garrett gets traded, Micah style, or he wins Defensive Player of the Year again in 2026?
1: For Cleveland?
3: Yes.
1: Yeah, I'll go for Cleveland. Just sitting here right now, I'll just say that. But the first part of this is still possible.
3: Right?
1: Yeah, man.
3: I think it feels that way still.
1: Yeah.
3: It's Memorial Day, and he hasn't met the head coach.
1: I got it. But it's still spring. Spring is springing. Summer's coming. You know what I mean? Solstice hasn't hit yet. But
3: that was this Crosby, Stills.
1: I'd go with the latter.
3: Okay.
1: As you're asking me what's more likely, Friday before Memorial Day, I'll say he's going to win Defensive Player of the Year again for Cleveland. What else you got, Chris?
3: Man. Keeping an eye on the Raiders, Jay Felly.
2: Sir.
3: Mendoza looks good. A lot of chatter.
1: Mm-hmm.
3: Is it more likely to be the higher number? Undefeated NFL teams heading into November or Raiders starting quarterbacks at that point?
1: Oh, I'll go Raiders starting quarterbacks at that point. You think somebody's going to be 8-0, 9-0 in this National Football League? You think that's what you think?
3: Weren't the Cardinals 9-0 like 3 years ago?
1: Okay. I understand, but this is, again, what's more likely. Let me get this correct here. Week 8 is when November hits. November 1st is the Sunday of Week 8 is November 1st. So someone would have to be 7-0 going into that.
3: Yeah, and why not?
1: I'll go Raiders starting quarterbacks. Mm.
3: Is that number one or two?
1: See, now, that's the question you used to ask Cage, not me on live television and radio. So, oh, you mean one or two
6: starting quarterbacks.
1: I'm sorry. Is this thing on?
6: Hello. What?
1: You just tell me, was it number one or number two? Chris, how dare you? One starter, Chris.
3: Interesting.
1: One starter.
3: Interesting.
1: Now you're going to ask me who that starter is?
3: Interesting.
1: Move on.
6: Where's the toilets drop?
1: Just keep playing music. Toilets. Gotcha. Good.
3: This seemingly has been AFC North week on the Rich Eisen Show.
1: Yeah.
3: Who's going to win the AFC North this year? Steelers or Bengals?
1: More likely than not.
3: More likely.
1: I'm going to go. I'm going with Joey B. Healthy. Oh, yeah, man. Most talented roster he's had in a while. Sexy Dexy in the middle of that defensive line. You know? Let's go. We're going to win games and we're going to win the Super Bowl.
3: I saw Florio.
1: A lot of games.
3: Florio had a piece. You know, you're just learning these waters, Rich. You're learning how to swim in them. But they have odds for every game of the year so far.
1: Okay.
3: Future odds. The Bengals are favored in 15 out of 17 games.
1: Dude, I understand why.
3: Bettors are loving the Bengals right now.
1: I hear you. Last time there was a Super Bowl in SoFi Stadium, and you were played in it for the AFC.
3: Go Burr.
1: What else, Chris?
3: Speaking of Super Bowls and AFCs, a lot of birthdays this week. Josh Allen had a birthday.
1: Mm-hmm.
3: You know, Patrick Mahomes is going to be 31 during the season. Joe Burrow is going to turn 30 during the season. Lamar is going to turn 30 this season.
1: Oh, who's going to be the best quarterback under the age of 30?
3: More likely to be the AFC Super Bowl 61 quarterback. Huh. Allen, Mahomes, Burrow, Lamar, or the field?
1: So Drake May's not in this mix here, huh?
3: He's in the field.
1: I mean, okay, yeah, Drake May's in the field.
3: All I hear are these
1: Justin
3: are the four
1: Herbert's
3: best quarterbacks.
1: Who else is in the field? Bo Nix in the field.
3: Yeah.
1: Trevor Lawrence is in the field.
3: Yeah.
1: Daniel Jones in the field.
3: Shador Daniel Jones.
1: Rodgers is in the field, man. I'll take the quartet. Although I'm toying with the idea of putting the Chargers and the Rams in the Super Bowl together in Super Bowl 60.
3: Really?
1: Yeah.
3: I don't hate that idea.
1: That was my top two teams in my
3: way too soon.
1: All right. Yeah. All right. What else?
3: All right. A few more now. Let's get to some of the other sports. Game 3 in San Antonio tonight. More likely to be the bigger total. In San Antonio. Hartenstein fouls
1: I like
3: or Wemby blocks?
1: Good one, Chris. I'll go Wemby blocks.
3: Is that five? That's
1: no, I
3: six
1: think
3: blocks
1: Wemby to... blocks seven.
3: Okay. You think Hartenstein fouls out?
1: By the third quarter. If he's going to be that handsy.
2: By the third quarter.
3: Man, that DVD of the cut-up they must have sent the league yesterday.
1: Oh, my God. Did they set it to music?
3: Like,
1: you know?
3: It's like Thriller. It's 8 minutes long.
1: What else is over there, Chris?
3: How about this one? Is it more likely that both OKC and the both series go seven games or none of them do?
1: Oh.
2: That's a weird.
1: Then it's more likely neither of them do. I don't think Knicks Cavs go seven. I think
3: you were just sitting here an hour ago telling us hey, the Cavs came back 2-0.
1: Too much in the ether for me to like without looking for a trapdoor. You're talking too much. Man, you never shut up. He's like the independent network news on Channel 9. Yeah, Knicks Cavs don't go, so I'll go neither of them do.
3: Okay, great. Neither do.
1: But I think Spurs and Thunder go seven.
2: Very well.
1: Down to the final possession.
2: Ooh, could you imagine?
1: Wouldn't it be great?
2: And then Wemby's got the
3: Wemby
2: ball.
3: 30.

0: Right.
1: See, honestly, if you could, T.J. Jefferson.
0: Yes, sir.
1: You could name the top five athletes you should never doubt.
0: Okay.
1: Never say you never say never.
0: Yep.
1: About this guy. Is Otani one?
0: Oh,
1: right now.
0: If he's not one, he's two.
1: Current active athlete, any sport. Top five athletes you should never doubt. You should never put it into existence. I don't think they should do that. Otani's number one.
0: Yeah, if he ain't
1: number one.
0: Yeah.
1: Good luck.
2: Again, you're welcome for inspiring him.
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0: A word?
1: He has said it. It's about time, where I almost went full Lizzo on you. 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
10: This year marks 250 years since the signing of the Declaration of Independence, an event that changed history and ignited the American spirit. Nowhere is that spirit more evident than in the world of sports, and we at KPUG are revisiting some of the greatest calls in sports history, including Al Michaels and the Miracle on Ice.
11: Long shot, Ray able to get a piece of it to sweep it away. 28 seconds, the crowd going insane. The Legionov gets checked by Ramsey. McClanahan is there. The puck is still loose. 11 seconds. You've got 10 seconds. The countdown going on right now. Morrow up to Schultz. 5 seconds left in the game. Do you believe in miracles? Yes!
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8: 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Okay. Listen, Jackson Dart, highly talented young quarterback of the New York Giants. He's got a knack for winning. Remember that? They started him last year, took out Russ, put in Jackson Dart, and all he did was beat a Chargers team that was unbeaten at the time. That was a whoa moment.
9: Yep.
8: Whoa, the kid's got some moxie. He's got some grit. He's got some legs. He's got some arms. And then him and Scataboo. Started hooking up like Tango and Cash.
10: A knack for winning, though?
8: He does have a knack.
10: He has four wins.
8: He's got a knack for winning football. How about that? He's got a knack. Sure. Listen to this Cowboy fan over there who can't even fathom the Giants have a quarterback that can win football games and is good at it.
11: I'm just giving you
8: okay.
11: stats. It's Christmas.
8: All I'm saying, though, is I've been saying it over and over and over again. You've got to be the quarterback of Big Blue football, not the Big Blue tent. You can't win games from inside the tent.
10: That's true.
8: You got to slide. You got to know when to get out of bounds. Every single time he would do it, and you'd hear him say, I'm going to keep doing it. And then the Patriots blew him up. What was that? Christian Ellis who blew him up on the sideline?
9: Yes, sir.
8: He kept on tiptoeing down the sidelines. Just get out of bounds on a Thursday night. What are you doing?
11: Lit up.
8: And then the NFC East Hard Knocks picked up one of the Commanders coaches saying, we know he's going to put himself at risk.
9: Right.
8: And then he just, every time, he's like, I'm a young guy. I've known how to get this way. I got here. Is by playing that style of football. And I'm like, no. Yeah, that may be the reason why you got there. You got here. But if you want to stay here, you got to figure out where the gray area is, or that big ass white stripe that's your friend.
9: Get to it.
8: So he was asked on Thursday, he's asked about the philosophy that he's got coming into this season on this front. And you tell me if somebody's gotten to him.
12: That was one of like our first meetings, with Coach Callahan, pulling up my tape and, just going over situationally, like, is it worth the risk here in this situation? And, that's what we talk about a ton, is just situationally, just being smart. Coach Giro talked about it today. It's important for the quarterback to make sure that, how he's feeling one play, that he's going to feel, that same way the next play. And then at the same time, just having the experience last year of sitting out two games, I hadn't done that in my career. So, I just hated that time of not being out there with my teammates. So I obviously understand, the most important thing is to be out there. So you just grow and learn from things. And I think I'm going to do.

0: good job at it this year for sure.
1: Yes. Yes. Yes, Jackson Dart. Yes. Brian Callahan, the quarterback's coach, formerly the HC of the Tennessee Titans, right. Quarterback's coach, passing game coordinator. He's already in line for assistant coach of the year. Any of them who sat him down, that's the guy. That's all we want to hear, Jackson. That's it. Yes. Yes. Correct. It sucked sitting out. There's an idea of how to figure out. I'll put the pedal to the metal here, and I'll take my foot off the gas there, and I'll get my ass out of bounds when it's necessary. Yes. John Harbaugh bringing it to the Giants. Oh, yes. This is what we're talking about. John Harbaugh talking about the Jackson Dart leadership qualities.
2: It's a hard question to answer just because, you know, what's his leadership style? I just think he's probably the best way I could say he's genuine, probably. You know, he's just himself. He is who he is. You know, he wants every play. The thing I've noticed about him is he wants every play to be perfect and every play to be successful. It's probably a good place to start. Ultra-competitive guy, and if it doesn't go right, he's not happy, you know. And he'll get to the next play, but I've seen him make a bunch of plays. He's enthusiastic. He's charismatic. The guys love him. But this dude works, and he works at it, and he wants to be great. So the coach appreciate that.
1: Oh, Giants fans are out of their minds right now, probably. Yeah, of course. This is what we're talking about. All of it. Every last bit of it.
3: Yeah,
1: okay. TJ, I'm sorry. I'm sorry if the Giants are beginning to get it right, sir.
3: I got to play this role.
1: I mean, all due respect to Daboll, who, by the way, won Coach of the Year with Daniel Jones for the Giants, right? I get it, but this is what we're talking about. They got through to the kid. You can still play like Jackson Dart and still be a new Jackson Dart. It's called maturing. It's called getting better. It's called here we go, Giants. So excited for the Big Blue fans. 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
11: Hour number three of the Rich Eisen Show is on the air. 844-204-RICH is the number to dial. If you are on hold, stay on hold. We will find the time as best we can to speak to as many of you. I know that's kind of a mealy-mouthed way of saying I can't get to all of you, but we're going to. Tom Pelissero is going to join us in about 20 minutes' time. What does the Stafford contract mean? What happened with Aaron Rodgers? Anything else going on? I've got a top five list of most burning questions remaining in the National Football League. As

0: We head into June, but we're upon Memorial Day weekend tonight, Game 3 of Spurs and Thunder. Love the coverage on NBC. Jamal Crawford is back here on the Rich Eisen Show. Good to see you, sir.
1: Good to see you as well. I'm good. How are you doing?
0: Awesome to see you. Listen, I'm going to, again, just glow about your analysis. Just listening to you, Reggie, and Mike sit back and call these games that I could not be enjoying anymore sitting at home. It's incredible, the intensity, the action, the drama, the flopping, the hair pulling, the mauling of Wembanyama. I mean, it's epic. What is it like from your seat, Jamal?
1: It's incredible because every single possession, there's something to look for. There's something off ball, on ball, on the sidelines. You just see the adjustments from the coaches. You see the action of how things are going on. You're seeing the highest level. And it's crazy, Rich, because you're looking at something, you're like, man, if everybody stays healthy on both sides, you could be seeing this for the next 10 years.
0: Yeah.
1: Because they're going to kind of have to go through each other. And to me, they're the two best teams. And I know we can say there's 30 teams in the NBA, but when I say team, I mean like, by saying together, everyone achieves more. These are like two college teams, old school college teams, been together 4 years playing the pros. Like they have that kind of chemistry, culture, and I think that's what makes these two teams special.
0: Yeah, and they're that young, right?
1: I mean, yeah, and they're that young, right.
0: You know, if the NIL world was as potent then, even just a couple years ago, as it is now, some of these guys might still be in college looking for a sixth year of eligibility, you know?
1: Like, literally.
0: They are that young. So let's, I guess, start with specifically Game 2 and how you think it will manifest itself in Game 3 now that it's in San Antonio. I imagine the Spurs put together a montage of the great vision that the NBC crew is putting together of Hartenstein draped all over Wembanyama and sent that to the league office, Jamal. Do you think that the idea of let's just put Hartenstein on Wembanyama for 90% of the minutes and have him defend him the same way, do you think that would be successful in Game 3, Jamal?
1: I think if I'm OKC side, I'm saying Hartenstein, continue to do what you were doing, try to frustrate him. Hopefully one of those grabs, pulls something, gets him out of character, and he gets frustrated. You know, and if he happens to get very frustrated and get tossed, that's a win for us. So Hartenstein is there to do a specific job, and it's very obvious. If I'm the Spurs, I'm saying, Wemby, don't get caught up in that. Let's get him in space. Let's get him moving laterally. Let's have him pick up a foul or two to get him out the game earlier. There's always a counter to something, right? And it's always an adjustment. Even with OKC, you saw the adjustment for them getting Shea to get going was getting him off the ball. He let J-Dub bring it, A.J. Mitchell, whoever, those other guys. You bring it up, I'll get behind the defense. So now when I get it, I'm very direct. They don't really have time to kind of bottle me up because I was in front of the defense. And now if you're the Spurs, you say, okay, you want to do that? No problem. Wherever he catches it, we're sending it to. And we still can go get him. So there's adjustments in the chess match going on. I'm just interested to see how it plays out Game 3 because I'm sure both those things for both sides would be on the table.
0: Well, and I'm just wondering again how much of it is what I guess Greg Popovich and the rest of the Spurs organization told Wembanyama after the elbow throw got him ejected, or how much of it is just his nature to not complain. He's not asking for calls. He's not screaming for calls. He's not yelling, hey, do you not see what's happening to me? And I'm wondering how that affects the whistles or not.
1: I think part of it is kind of the Spurs way, the Spurs culture. Think about Tim Duncan. Think about David Robinson. I'm sure Pop, you know, he's been very involved in the playoffs, being present, talking to those guys. I'm sure I heard it watching a film. Don't know for sure, but I heard that. So, you know, that's part of it. But, Rich, when you go hang with the monks in the summer, you can start to have a different level of discipline as well. For sure. That may be the infinity stone he's using right now.
0: He's hanging with the monks in the summer.
1: Yes.
0: You know, leads him to just... And he also raises his hand to say, I fouled somebody. Like, he's never yelling at the refs. He's not complaining. He's just... he's zen, I guess,
1: and,
0: right?
1: And, Yeah, since when I spent time with him away from the court, I saw how zen he was then. I'm like, this isn't normal. This is not normal. I'll tell you, he read 50 books that summer, and he didn't even tell me that stat. It just came back to me. So that's a book a week. Think about that. It's over a new book a week he's reading. Like, he's a totally different thinker. So you're right. That is zen. He lives in that zen place for sure. But he may have to get out of there and tap into that KG badge when he went and worked with him and give some a couple of, you know, like, hey, I'm not going for that as well.
0: Well, we did see a lot of that in game one, and that might have been brought out of him because he watched SGA win the MVP award.
1: Mm.
0: Where were you when that was happening? Getting ready, settling for the broadcast?
1: Yeah, we were at the table, and Reggie and Mike and myself talked about it. We saw his, like, laser focus. Mm-hmm. He looked up one time and didn't look up anymore. And then, like, during the anthem, Reggie and I saw he was, like, clenching his teeth the whole time. Like, he was, like, the whole time. We were like, oh, my God, okay. This is going to be an epic one. We had no idea it was going to go out like it did and where he shot it from and just that masterpiece, that masterclass that he put on. But we could see the venom inside him just kind of like brewing, like he was going to go crazy. Yep. I want him to be more aggressive tonight earlier. Last game, you know, I know, knowing Vic, I knew he wasn't going to come out and try to repeat that performance in game two because he's all about team and all about his teammates and just winning however, whatever it takes that day. But I thought he waited a little bit too long to kind of assert himself. He had three shots going in the second quarter. Like, you got to not fire it up. You don't have to be me and just chuck, but you have to come out and kind of establish, hey, you know, I'm still rolling. And then the teammates kind of follow that.
0: Yeah, I want to put a pin in Wembanyama and come back to that in a second and linger on Castle a little bit here, Jamal. Listen, those high ankle sprains, I know in the NFL, that's a several weeker in the NFL. To come back from, let's just say De'Aaron Fox is able to in any way, shape, or form show up here. And, you know, obviously Harper will keep an eye on that for later on, but it's not looking good. And 20 turnovers from Castle. And it's this, yeah. You know, like this is, he can do it and he's really good. My God.
1: He's a star in waiting for
0: right,
1: sure.
0: What's your advice to him?
1: Just value every single possession. Just be solid. And you can see, Rich, if you're like really close to it, you can see every single turnover bothers him. He's not like, oh, I threw that one away. That's it. He's like, oh my God, I can't believe. Because he knows OKC feasts off turnovers. They want to be aggressive. They want to. But some of these turnovers aren't even like, it's weird because some of the turnovers aren't due to their pressure. It's due to just being casual. And sometimes that's where inexperience comes in at this level because every stage, every round gets tougher. Every round they let you be more aggressive. And I think he's making that adjustment. He will not have 10 turnovers tonight. There's no way. I do not see it happening. I think he's watched film. I think he's beat himself up enough about it. And he knows for them to have a chance to win this series, he can't turn the ball over, especially with no Fox there because you're the primary ball handler. You have to take care of the rock.
0: Now, and then this moment, just pop it up on the screen. I mean, right here.
1: Oh, my God.
0: Just threw it down on Hart.
1: Rich, ooh. I knew something bad was going to happen. So if you go back and replay it, mm-hmm. before when he started heading towards the back, I said, uh-oh. I could see it. I could see it coming. I could see it coming because I saw when he got to his launching pad, he's a left-right jumper. When he jumps left-right, which is awkward for defenders, most right-handed guys that dunk, like even Jordan, he was right-left, he would take off. Anthony Edwards, right-left takeoff. But Kobe was a left-right dunker, too. So he put his left foot first, right foot, and then he exploded up. And when he did that, he kind of caught the defender off guard. But I could just see it coming because once he hit that launching pad, it was over with.
0: And then you mentioned Kobe and Jordan.
1: Yes.
0: I'm going to unpin the Wembanyama conversation.
1: Uh-oh.
0: Listen, the analogy I made sitting here is mm-hmm. based off of, again, what he did in game one. You said, you know, he's gritting his teeth through the national anthem, and he's just pissed, and then he's using it, and he balls it up and drops a 40-20 piece in game one, right, with that pull-up
1: right.
0: three from the logo and all that stuff. But I'm like, it's so rare in this day and age, certainly for somebody this young, to have that burning desire where game 35, as much as it means as much to him as game 5 in a playoff series, doesn't want to lose, wants to just rip your heart out and show it to you pumping. I said that did remind me of Jordan and Kobe and Tiger, young Tiger. And I don't know if I'm just over my skis here.
1: No.
0: But I'm wondering if we're witnessing something, not just watching something.
1: You're absolutely right. He has that fire that they have. Like, knowing him, I'll give you a story, Rich.
0: Please.
1: We played when I was there working him out, or working with him. I don't even want to say working him out. I was working with him.
0: Yeah.
1: And we played a quick game with like, video guys and a couple assistant coaches and just people around the facility. And I just jumped in there, and we lost. And he was so mad. It was a meaningless half-court game. He was the only other person I've seen get that mad and meaningless. No, doesn't matter. No effect on anything. No effect on the outcome game was Michael Jordan when I was working with him in hoops back in Chicago. So he has that burning desire. He has that. And that's why he will be one of the greatest. There's no other way. There's no other way to say it. He works too hard. He's too focused. He's too locked in. He's too extraterrestrial. He's too everything. Like, there's no way to say it. He will be one of the greatest players. He's doing things we've never seen before. I'm talking to T-Mac, Melo, Vince. We were on the plane yesterday. These are Hall of Famers, right? So some of the best players ever play. And we're just shaking our head. Reggie, we're like, how? How? It doesn't even make, like, proper sense. So we're seeing something, witnessing something, as you said, that we've never witnessed. And by the way, when he did that game, that was his first Western Conference Finals game ever. What 22-year-old could do that?
0: Yeah, exactly. All of that. Jamal Crawford here on the Rich Eisen Show. SGA is pretty damn special in his own right. So what do you think here for Game 3? He's so good at, you know, obviously – taking games over and and also facilitating. He's really a savant when it comes to that. I'm wondering what you think his approach is here. I just love how he's telling everyone to calm down, you know? Calm down.
1: Yeah. Calm the F down.
0: Did you, I don't know if you were there, if you could hear it, because obviously he's so loud. Did he tell, what was it, McCain to stop yelling at him while he's shooting?
1: Yeah.
0: You know, like,
1: stop yelling. Well, Shea lives in a flow state. He doesn't want anything to be like, hey, relax. Yeah. We got this. I got this tonight. So, he was like, calm down. But to your point, I watched in the series against Phoenix because I was on the call a couple games there, and he made the right decision every single time down court. Like, he was playing perfection basketball. Most guys from my era, when they ISO, they were ISOing to shoot. He ISOs for the team. So, okay, you want a double? I'll kick it. You want to play me man-to-man? I'll go get a bucket. But the difference was what I saw in game one and game two was Shea does everything on his terms. Everything. Game one, he was reacting to what the Spurs were doing. It wasn't on his terms. Game two, it got back to more on his terms. And I think the adjustment, like I said, was getting off the ball, getting him behind the defense and letting him to strike. Then they're in drop coverage. Then he's going direct. Then he's just keeping you off balance and got to his spots. So for me, he's going to try to do more of that. He just has to do it for, three more wins if it's possible.
0: And then there's the, the fact that he's on the floor. I was having fun the other day saying he's on the floor so many times, falling down to the floor, that even Joel Embiid sitting home saying, damn, that's a lot. Do you have any opinion on this, Reggie? You just mentioned you're there with Vince Melo. I mean, you talk about this part of his game as well?
1: We do. I mean, obviously, this is two sides of that, right? Like, yes, he's trying to fall on the floor, or not trying. He's falling on the floor at times. At times, he's rewarded for it. At times, he's not. A player at this level is going to try to do what he can to win. If he thinks that's going to draw attention, to his shot or getting fouled, he's going to do it. But what people don't mention on the other side of that is, let's say they don't call a foul. Now, it's a disadvantage because you guys got the defense has numbers going back. So he has to be selective with that as well, because if you're on the floor, we have a 5-on-4 going back. So he must be thinking he's getting fouled. If the refs call it, they call it. They don't. But Chauncey Billups told me a long time ago, it's gamesmanship at that level. You're a championship point guard. You're trying to manage the game. You know, I was never that. I never made it past second round, so I'm getting as much information as possible. But it works two ways, right? He can get rewarded for it, or it can hurt his team. So he's going to keep doing it if they're going to keep calling it.
0: All right, I got to ask, being a fly on the wall, when you're having a conversation with those guys, who's the most alpha? Who's dominant in that conversation when you're on the plane?
1: I won't say the most alpha, but the most outspoken, like he's saying it, whatever he feels, and he'll figure it out later, is definitely T-Mac. we all laugh at T-Mac. T-Mac is definitely saying what he feels. Melo is very intentional. Mm-hmm. Vince as well. Reggie as well. But Reggie's going to show the most emotion.
0: Okay.
1: But Mac is like, hey, this is what's going on. That's T-Mac. And that's why we love him.
0: Okay. I don't know if I'd have... Guys, if you had ranked them, these five or four, would you have said Tracy McGrady would be the one in that regard? I don't know. I would have gone Reggie. Maybe, but I don't know.
2: That's
0: I don't know these guys as well as obviously.
1: Yeah. No, just personality. We're talking strictly personality and opinions on something. It's definitely going to be, I think, Mac and Reggie are the top two, for sure. There's no doubt about it.
0: Reggie would be no surprise. Before I let you go, I'll give you the floor on what you're seeing in the Eastern Conference Finals. What are you seeing? Knicks up 2-0. Last night, another massive run, albeit not 44-11, to come from 22 down in the fourth quarter. But the Knicks did have a dominant run on Cleveland again that the Cavs could not make up. What's your opinion on what you're seeing in that series?
1: The Knicks' belief right now is like something I haven't seen from them, especially with this group, right? They've had different iterations of this group. It's been changes. You have the Julius Randle group. You have now the Cat and Jalen Brunson-led group. It's different now because they believe they can go on this type of run every game, right? They just believe it. Like, you can get up, no problem. We'll come back. And that's what the championship-level teams do. They believe they'll find a way to win. But the Knicks believe we can go on this kind of explosion. With the pace we're playing, with the way we're shooting it, it could be a different guy. It could be OG. It could be Cat. It could be, of course, Jalen Brunson. But then a guy like Josh Hart and Mikal Bridges can go off, right? Deuce can come in and hit a couple big threes. Jordan Clarkson can go on a run. They believe they have a chance against anybody with the style they're playing, and they're so connected right now. You're not seeing, I'm looking at little things. I thought personally, during the course of the season, Cat was kind of like, well, I don't really feel a part of this. And he was making adjustments to his game. Now I feel like everybody is like on one page, on one accord with that belief. They feel like they can be anybody. So that's what I'm seeing watching the Knicks now.
0: And you know, watching this, being a Knicks fan, and, you know, obviously talking to a Knick for a while, that you were from 04 to 08, it's a pleasure to chat with you on this front here. Looking at how would they match up against the Spurs and the Thunder, with all due respect to the Cavs, who were down 2-0 to Detroit and made this series here. I look at Josh Hart and I'm like, that's the guy who could be sort of, you know, because I know you guys are all marveling, rightfully so, about what Caruso's doing off the bench, how he's doing everything.
1: For sure. Right?
0: He can shoot a three, he can lead a break, he can be an emotional leader. He can do everything. Hart does everything for the Knicks. You know, he's one of those guys that could do everything. And he's also a guy that I think can keep things loose. Did you see this exchange with Karl Anthony Towns post game last night, Jamal?
1: Yeah, when we're talking about analytics.
0: Yeah, let's just play it here. Go ahead and play it for Jamal, if you don't mind, here on the program.
3: I'm never a huge analytics guy. You know, at a certain point, they're a lamppost to a drunk person. You can lean on them, but it won't get you home. So, at a certain point, you got to have a good feel for the game.
4: Oh my God, bro.
3: I'm not going to lie. That was Gerald Wright, his quote, man. So, shout out Jay Wright.
5: Hey, wait, hold up. No, we're not moving on from that.
3: That's a great quote. Analytics drunk, lame post to a drunk person. It ain't gonna get you home. You can lean on it though.
5: I was with Cal, so I didn't hear that.
3: You ain't even go to college.
0: As he's chewing on a slice of pizza, Jamal,
1: yes.
0: Right?
1: Yes, you know? Josh was in full podcast mode right there. But I have to agree with him. I'm glad you played it because I saw the actual quote, but I didn't watch the actual interaction. But I agree with that because I think analytics are like they're so relied on heavy in the regular season. But in the playoffs, you just want to move the scoreboard. I don't care what it is. Like, imagine saying a guy like SGA or Cass or whoever can't take a mid-range shot, since that's the one we kind of frowned upon, it would hurt the rest of their game. Like, that shot keeps you in rhythm and keeps the defense honest, so I have to agree with them with that. But a lamp pole for a drunk, that's a new one.
0: That's a Jay Wright-ism, apparently, from the Nova Knicks there. But
1: yes. He learned something there. He learned something at Nova.
0: And then he tells Scott, and he tells, you're one and done. You didn't even go to college.
1: You didn't go to college.
0: That's a laugh-out-loud line. Jamal, I look forward again to listening to you guys and watching Game 3 on NBC tonight. And this series, you know, has 7 games written all over it. Last possession written all over it. I hope that happens, because that means I get to watch some great basketball and listen to you guys. So have a great cast.
1: Appreciate it. Thanks so much, Rich.
0: You bet. That's Jamal Crawford right here from NBC on the Rich Eisen Show.
2: Yes, sir.
0: All right, let's take a break. Tom Pelissero, kind enough to spend a couple minutes with us getting ready for his weekend. The Stafford contract, what does it mean? And so much more. That's next right here on the Rich Eisen Show. 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
0: Yes.
16: 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And next year, too, guys. And there's no more rules. Seattle Seahawks, the champs, are going to be on Hard Knocks this year.
0: Dude.
16: And the Patriots the year after.
0: I'm excited. 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I love the fact that the NFL is...
16: 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Netflix.
0: I think it's great.
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0: 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They're not. And that's the thing about Hard Knocks. Like, you're going to just mess up my world, my system. You know? It's great. Fans love it.
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0: ESPN Radio is back. Tom Pelissero is here. So hit me on the Stafford contract. What does it mean? Is that this means Ty Simpson waits 2 years? Walk me through it. What's the fine print in the dollars and cents tell you?
20: Well, back after the Rams won the Super Bowl in February 2022, they did a four-year extension with Matthew Stafford. That went through 2026. But with a lot of older players, Matthew Stafford, who's 38, certainly falls into that category, you're going year to year at this point. In 2024, they gave Stafford a raise. 2025, they gave him a bigger raise. Now we're in 2026, which would be the final year of the contract. And so what they did was they tacked on one more year to the deal. It gives Stafford some level of protections based upon how they structured it. I have not seen the full contract at this point. My understanding is this is not a deal that gives Stafford a significant raise in 2026. It does add some incentives in both years of the deal tied to performance. And again, when you tack on a year, it also gives you a fallback. There's ways you can structure guarantees in the event that something would happen to Stafford. For the Rams, it removes a lot of those questions, which you'd be having through the course of this year, of what's going to happen. Is Stafford going to leave in free agency? Do you need to tag him? It takes away all those different things. It extends the window for them to give Stafford time after this season. If he once again contemplates, does he even want to continue to play? There's cap consequences if his contract were simply going to expire. All these future numbers that they've pushed out based on prior negotiations would all accelerate onto 2027. Having that year sitting there allows you to extend that. And so I wouldn't say this is a sea change by any stretch, Rich. Matthew Stafford, as a admittedly grumpy Sean McVay, said over and over on the night they drafted Ty Simpson, Stafford's our guy. This is Matthew's team. He was always going to be the quarterback for 2026. This deal, and it's 1 year, $55 million in new money, can earn up to $60 million with incentives. It does not necessarily mean Stafford is playing in 2027 or playing in 2027 for the Rams, but it does avoid this kind of doomsday scenario where all of a sudden the Rams would have this pressure point after the season. We got to do something by the start of the league year, or else all the cap acceleration happens. You would need a decision by Stafford at that point. And it also keeps this year from becoming a storyline about what is Stafford's future. It made sense for everybody involved. Just get this done. All options still on the table as we look into 2027.
0: But if the money that is guaranteed is only paid on the beginning of a new league year in 2027, that does mean that the Rams and Stafford could go their separate ways, right? That the Rams don't keep him for 2027. That is, 2026 isn't worth 55 to some odd million bucks. Or his year is so significant, again, the trophy's in the case, and they all want to run it back again.
20: He'll be right back in the same spot again, and you're right, negotiating a new deal. But the way that those cap hits work, right, when they keep restructuring it to free up cap space, they're rolling the unamortized bonus proration, which is a long way of saying the part of the signing bonus that doesn't count now counts later. Well, if the deal expires, if the player's not on the team, that all accelerates and would hit the cap next March. It would just create a challenging situation and a time crunch where the Rams would need an answer for Matthew Stafford. This eliminates that possibility here. Again, we got to see the final structure of the contract, but from what I am told, they were working off a structure where Stafford, who was due $40 million in the last year of his deal, is probably making roughly $40 million still. There are incentives that can pay him more than that based upon performance here, and we'll see in terms of they've used March roster bonuses in the past to kind of create artificial triggers. I would not surprise me if they've done those things, but again, all options still on the table for 2027. This just is beneficial for everybody involved based upon the multitude of ways this can go with a player who's pushing 40.
0: All right, and then before I let you go, you were in the chair here when Rodgers showed up in Pittsburgh, as you were pegging as the date. I'll just, now that you heard him basically say I'm one and done for Pittsburgh this year, what's your opinion on everything? What do I need to know more that I don't know?
20: Aaron Rodgers never says anything accidentally, mm-hmm. whether he is, you know, a decade ago telling people to R-E-L-A-X, when it is calling out teammates, when it is making certain points about or not about football. Everything that he says has a reason behind it, which leads me to believe that, yes, it is certainly possible this is Aaron Rodgers' last year. We got a caller the other day, or maybe it was Brockman in What's More Likely, talking about this is Rodgers' final year. And I said, yeah, I would lean toward it is, but it's Aaron Rodgers. He can always change his mind. He'll be 43 by next offseason. It seems like this is it. But even if there's a 1%, 5%, 10% chance in Rodgers' head, it makes sense for him to deliver this message right now. Aaron Rodgers has spoken many times in the past about the value of older players, and when you're going into a final year and you feel like this is it, you've got the motivation, maybe you wring that last bit out of yourself. For him, that's certainly the way that he's going into this and kind of this beautiful reunion with Mike McCarthy. But by saying, yeah, this is it, this also puts the rest of that locker room on notice. I need everything out of all of you because this is it. This is the last run. Aaron, again, he thinks through these things before he says them. I believe that, and maybe he is just absolutely telling the truth and there's not more to it than that. But I would not be surprised at all if Aaron in his mind is thinking, I want to make clear to everybody, this is it. Not because I need a Derek Jeter-style farewell tour and every team's giving me a gift. That doesn't happen in football. There's not time like there is in baseball anyway. This is much more, in my mind, about him delivering the message. Yes, he says it publicly, but he means it so that everybody in that locker room hears it. This is it, guys. 2026 is my final year. I am not back for money. I'm not back for publicity. I'm back to win it all right now. So whatever you got, leave it all on the field. Do it for yourselves, but know that I'm doing the same for you. To me, this is all about Rodgers trying to create this beautiful ending. He didn't feel like he got New York. He didn't feel like he got it his first year in Pittsburgh. He's back with a coach he knows well, in a scheme he knows well, on a team that's got a lot of talent and veteran players. It's going to be a relevant football team, Rich, this fall in Pittsburgh. It only makes sense for Rodgers to make sure everybody knows, hey, I don't have 3 years, 5 years, 2 years left. This is it for me. We got to do this right now.
0: You're the man, Tom. Have a great weekend. Really appreciate the couple quick hits right here.
20: Thanks, Rich.
0: That's Tom Pelissero, everybody.
4: All right, brother. Tommy. See you, buddy. Enjoy the weekend.
0: All right. Before we finish up and throw the break for a couple of win-loss games, I've got top five for you.
16: Okay.
0: Top five NFL questions still burning. Odd that I would ask these when I just had a guy who would give us answers. But the whole point is just to ask the questions.
16: Yeah.
0: We don't because the answers are still burning.
16: Let them ruminate.
0: All right. Presented by Hyundai.
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22: Rich's top five.
0: All right, my top five NFL questions still burning, presented by Hyundai. Here we are on the Friday of Memorial Day weekend, and I'm still wondering, number five, why is Brandon Ayuk still a 49er?
16: Right?
0: And will he be a Commander by the summer? What's going on? I mean, we're just holding cards, just waiting. This could be a June 1 thing, too.
16: Maybe.
0: I don't know. But why is he still a 49er? What's going on? He doesn't want to play there. They don't want him.
16: Odd.
0: And obviously, him being a Commander makes things a little bit more interesting. That's number five. Number four, which quarterback will be ready for training camp? Mahomes? Michael Penix? Daniel Jones? Just to name three. See? We got some photos up there just to support. That's called production value.
16: Headshots.
23: Indeed it is.
0: Which quarterback's going to be ready for training camp? Don't know. We're going to go through the OTAs and the mini camps. It'll be like, oh, I did a little bit of this, did a little bit of that. Let's see it. Mahomes will be like, I'm working on it. Daniel Jones will just be, what? Because he doesn't answer questions. Number three. Here we go. And this is going to be a question as well, certainly with Atlanta, if Penix is ready or not. Do we have a quarterback competition here or no? Or nah? Minnesota.
16: Oh,
0: that okay. A quarterback competition, or is it really? It's. Thank you for your participation last year. Nine.
16: Right.
0: We got Kyler Murray at $1.3 million. Thank you for your rehab, Michael Penix. Beautiful wedding you had.
16: Yeah.
0: But two is here for $1.3 million. Sure. And then Cleveland.
16: This is for you.
0: I think it's Deshaun Watson's gig, but you heard Todd Monken yesterday talk about how Shador has come miles.
16: Miles.
0: Speaking of miles, number two.
16: Miles.
0: Number two on the list.
16: Miles.
0: We'll play the soundbite if you take the music down for a moment here, Jay. So Todd Monken is doing his press conference in Cleveland and gets asked this question if he's had a face-to-face meeting with Myles Garrett yet.
24: The record, have you had any face-to-face with Garrett yet?
25: Myles?
24: Yeah.
25: No.
0: So, okay. First of all, Myles? Like, what? Like,
16: Miles?
0: What are we talking about? Like
16: playoffs?
0: Brad Garrett? Also, we're talking about, you know, Raymond? Right. You know what I mean? Remember Leif Garrett?
16: Leif Garrett. He was big in this.
0: Oh, yeah. Is that the Garrett?
16: That?
0: Jason Garrett?
16: His?
0: Garrett Morris? What are they getting? And then he says, like, Miles? Like, Miles? No.
16: Radio
0: like, sort of like, why would you
16: that.
0: Even ask me that? You know the answer. I haven't spoken. Like,
16: we need Colin Hanks back. What type of stepfather is Todd Monken?
0: I don't... But,
16: pass the clicker.
0: Number
16: what?
0: Two
16: seen the kids?
0: Of the
16: kids.
0: NFL burning kids. Question still remaining is what is up with Myles Garrett in Cleveland? Okay, we pushed a payment to him into this deep into the summer, like
16: restructure.
0: There's nothing to see here. But he still hasn't met with the new head coach yet.
16: He's been the head coach for like 4 months.
0: Who?
16: What? Todd?
0: Todd?
16: What?
0: Bridges?
16: Monken?
0: Todd. Bridges. What are the Todd?
16: Todd. Yeah.
0: Todd. Jay?
16: Jay?
0: Huh? What Todd? Todd? Richard?
16: Richard. All right. What? Miles?
0: Number one, the most burning NFL question remaining in the NFL is a simple one. Is A.J. Brown going to be a Patriot in the next few days or what? Okay.
23: Yeah, Brockman has to.
16: Today's Edelman's birthday, by the way.
0: Happy birthday, Jules.
16: You know what I mean?
0: 11.
16: Jewel, give him the blessing. Rules. Wear 11. Let's go.
0: Oh, I don't know about that. That's a tall order.
16: Go number one.
0: I don't know. Why not?
23: What about two?
0: Okay. That's the number one burning question that's remaining. That one could be answered the soonest out of all. Okay, one more.
1: Oh, that one. Jump the gun a little bit.
0: This may not be burning. There may be no. You go there and you're like, do you smell anything burning? I don't.
3: TJ's candle.
0: Nope.
1: It does smell good.
0: Is anything burning in Vegas with Max Crosby? I'm going to keep banging this drum until we see week one hit and Max Crosby's out there for the Vegas Raiders. That's it. Okay? The Vegas Raiders, week one, home for Miami. Are we seeing Max Crosby trying to track down Malik Willis in his Raiders uniform or not? Or are we going to just hear like, you know what? He's still a little pissed. He's still not happy. That happened. He's just happy to have been back. He's now, it's June. He's healthy. He hasn't spoken yet into
3: no podcast.
0: Outside of his podcast.
3: Yeah, no.
0: So those are the burning questions still remaining presented by Hyundai. 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They'll sneak in a win-loss game or two as we go out the door Memorial Day weekend.
3: Love
0: this
3: it.
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11: 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Chris, no matter how bad your Ohtani take is currently, no matter how bad my don't trade for Giannis take was years ago,

0: It can't be worse than calling into the Rich Eisen show to play a win-loss game and say your team's going 0-17 and they go to the Super Bowl. I do believe Dustin in Arkansas was the one who called into the program and said the Pats are going 0-17, and he's on line two right now. Dustin, is this true?
1: Rich, I'm not here to discuss the past. I'm here to be positive.
0: Dustin, let me ask you, this is on behalf of my son, Cooper, who is a diehard Patriot fan. He wants to know, are you really a Patriot fan? He's been dying to talk to you for like a year.
1: Yes.
0: You really are.
1: Probably the biggest gut punch of my, the biggest gut punch of my life was 07, that helmet catch. I've never seen the highlights of that. I refuse to watch that.
0: 0-17 last year? For real? Really?
1: I thought we would suck. I thought we were going to be terrible. I'm sorry.
2: I'm sorry. I'm sorry.
0: Dustin, are you ready to do this again, though?
1: Yes, that's absolutely.
0: Dustin in Arkansas, Dustin, is back.
2: You have a chance to do something legendary here, Dustin.
3: Dustin, you know what to do.
0: Yes,
3: honestly,
0: Dustin. Yes.
3: You know what to do, Dustin.
0: Do something.
3: You know what you have to do.
0: What happens opening night in Seattle?
1: That's a loss. There's
3: no
1: in Seattle.
3: Well done. Attaboy.
0: No, I wanted 17-0.
3: No, I want the other way again.
2: No, this is legendary.
0: Steelers are in New England.
3: You know what happens.
2: Do it.
1: That's a loss.
3: Yeah.
1: Rodgers is going to be good this year.
0: 0-2 at Jacksonville.
1: That's a win. I can't pretend otherwise.
2: To quote Michael Cole, the streak is over.
0: It's over. He had the Patriots losing 19 straight. Oh, my God. At Buffalo.
1: That's a loss.
0: 1-3, home for the Raiders.
2: The Raiders.
1: That's a win.
0: All right. 2-3, home for the Jets.
1: That's a very close loss. I think the Jets are going to be really good this year.
3: So the Jets?
1: Yeah. I do.
0: Yeah, own it, Justin. Own it. 2-4 at the Bears on a Thursday night.
1: Yeah. That's a loss.
3: Stop it.
0: 2-5 of the Dolphins.
1: That's a win.
0: Oh, yeah.
2: I mean, you could
0: back. 3-5, home for the Packers.
1: That's a win.
0: 4-5, taking on the Lions in Germany.
1: That's a loss.
0: I thought it was springtime for Dustin in Germany. at the Chargers.
1: that's a win.
0: Okay. You're 1, 2, 3, 4, 5, and... 5-5, 5-6, home for the Bills.
1: That's another loss.
0: 5-7, home for the Vikings on a Thursday night.
1: That's a loss.
0: Carlos coming in to make them 5-8. Going to the Chiefs. Going to the Chiefs.
1: That's a loss.
0: 5-9 at the Jets.
3: What are we doing?
1: That's another loss.
3: Yeah. Dustin.
2: This is how legends are made, Dustin.
0: 5-10. Home for the Broncos.
1: That's a win. It's going to make the Denver people mad.
0: All right. Cooper will be happy because his friend Ryan would lose to the now 6-10 Patriots. Dolphins at Pats.
1: That's a win. Miami's not getting anywhere close to doing anything productive this year.
0: So, hey, Dustin in Arkansas has the Patriots +7, according to him.
3: Right.
0: 7-10.
3: 7-10.
0: So, again, you are really a Patriot fan. You're not trolling us 2 years in a row now.
1: Yeah, but you know that teams, when they lose a Super Bowl, like, they don't usually get back the next year. So I don't think they're going to make the playoffs this year.
0: All right, Dustin in Arkansas, okay, dropping the Super Bowl hangover on us.
3: Okay.
0: I cannot wait to show that video to Cooper later.
3: Patriots win total 9.5.
0: He's going to lose his mind.
3: 9.5 on the win total.
0: I would take the over on that right now.
3: I would, too.
0: Come on, now. Did he have the Jets sweeping him? Oh, my God.
3: When was the last time that happened?
0: You know what's not happening? That is not happening. That's a real Patriot fan, Chris?
3: Last time the Jets swept the Patriots was 2000. Ergo, the year Tom Brady was drafted.
0: I find this so funny.
3: Yeah.
0: Dustin,
3: I mean, we're a pessimistic people by nature.
0: Dude.
4: Bold strategy, Cotton.
3: Yeah, well, 0-17 meant Super Bowl, so.
0: Do you think they lose the opening night in Seattle?
3: I would assume they lose.
0: That's going to be a tough assignment.
3: Week one, yeah, that's tough.
0: But then they come home.
3: The Patriots lifted a banner one year and the Chiefs waxed them.
0: That's true.
3: It can't happen.
0: Oh, man. Dude. That's just not.
3: The thing is, it's a tough start. Got to come out of that 2-2.
0: They're over 500 at the very least.
3: On the season?
0: Yes.
3: Yeah, I mean, I would be 10-7, I would expect to be the.
0: They don't just fall completely off.
3: No, Drake May is going to be better this
0: year. I think Drake May's going to be better.
3: When A.J. Brown comes, A.J. Brown and Romeo Doubs is a vast improvement over the wide receiver room last year.
0: And if he, correct. And if he just cuts down on the turnovers just a little bit.
3: Yeah, a little less fumbles maybe this year. And
0: a little bit. I might vote for him for MVP.
3: I hate you.
5: Oh, do you?
3: That's a shot at not only me, but your son. Be careful.
0: Hey, listen. He can handle it. He can handle it.
3: Passionate Rams fan.
0: Passionate Rams fan is what he calls me. And he's way off on that. And he knows that. He absolutely knows that. All right.
2: Does he?
0: Yes, he does.
2: I mean, he lives with you and he thinks.
0: Okay.
3: That's a good point. All right. TJ.
0: Have a great Memorial Day weekend, everybody.
3: Yes, sir.
2: Please be safe.
0: And I just want to say again, I am so. And I didn't know him, and I'm not locked in on that on motorsports. But Kyle Busch,
3: that was a gut punch yesterday.
0: Oh my gosh!
3: Yeah,
0: I just want to send my condolences to the entire family, the Busch family, and obviously his wife, his family. May he rest in peace, and they find some peace this weekend.
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0: Welcome to the jungle. A tremendous Friday to you, Albie. May I? May I have that deck of yeah? Heading into the holiday weekend. What's going on? Has your holiday weekend already started?
1: Today's Friday.
0: Today is Friday. That's right, Hood. Yesterday was Thursday. Tomorrow's Saturday. Monday, we will be off. Has your long holiday weekend already started? If so, congrats. Hope you're having a great time. 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Let's get it going. Telephone number is toll free, 1-800-636-8686. You can get up in here before our first interview. Our first interview is at 12:40 Pacific time. Go ahead, start dialing. 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We are, in fact, still here. We are still killing it. We are still pushing out great content every single day. 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We've been talking a lot of hockey. A lot of hockey. Did actually an amazing podcast with Kevin Weeks yesterday. I didn't do anything.

0: Lobbed him a few questions. My man was awesome. Look for that. Energy and insight. Crazy energy through the roof. Unbelievable insight. Great anecdotes. It was a really awesome conversation. So you should look for that. If you like hockey, look for that. If you don't like hockey, but you want to know more about hockey, look for that. Podcast 411 of the Jim Rohn Podcast. So that's live right now. Look for that when we're not on the air. Speaking of hockey, more of it coming up at 1240. Pierre McGuire joins us. Coming up at 1:40, I'm going to run down old pal, my man Greg Anthony, Big West legend, UNLV running Reb. He had his number retired, 11 years in the NBA, former Knick. So Greg Anthony coming up in hour number two. Third hour, busy hour on a Friday. I've got, well, busy for Alvy. I've got Alvy's week that was. We've got the ATP. If you don't mind, can you go find our YouTube channel? Just look for Jim Rohn YouTube. We're adding to it every single day. We have our pods. We have our takes. We have big plans for YouTube, bigger than we already have right now. So if you don't mind, can you go there and hit subscribe? Thank you ahead of time. All right, with that said, let's get to it. It just keeps happening. The Knicks just keep trouncing teams. The Knicks, of all teams, are still going hope solo on the Eastern Conference. It's almost like somebody needs to call 911 and let them know the Knicks are going psychotic. They're beating the hell out of everyone. Everyone needs help. Nine straight playoff wins? Nine for the Knicks? Nine. I would not have believed it had I not watched all nine games myself. And they haven't just won nine games in a row. They've had nine blowouts in a row. They are bludgeoning folk at a historic rate, literally. Look at this stat. At ESPN Insights, quote, the Knicks have won nine straight games and have a 212-point differential in those games. The best in any nine-game span in NBA history, regular or postseason. What? That they literally just ran off the largest point differential over a nine-game span of any team in NBA history, regular or postseason. That is a wild stat. And it's the Knicks. What? Right, Babs? What?
1: What?
0: What?
1: His what?
0: Their what?
1: What?
0: Obviously. I have never seen anything like this from the Knicks, and I never thought that I would ever see anything like this from the Knicks. Then again, so hard stop. Then again, not to be a buzzkill, Knicks fan, is if anything could actually kill your buzz right now. I've seen y'all. But it's not like it's been some murderer's row that you've been running over to get to this point. Not to belittle your historic run, Knick fan, but the Hawks were not very impressive. The Sixers were extremely unimpressive. And now in the conference finals, the Cavs are somehow even less impressive than all that. The Cavs are below not good.
2: Below not good.
0: The Cavs are lucky saying something sucks is not a take, because that's really what I want to say about that team right now. That they suck, but I won't, because that's not a take. But I will say this. They look terrible. They look flat. They look defeated. And do you know why they look defeated? It's because they are defeated. This series is over. Hell, it was over after they choked away game one. Cleveland knows it. The Cavaliers know they're cooked. You know what Cleveland actually looks like right now? A 500 team. And that makes sense, because that's what they are so far in the playoffs. The Cavaliers are 8-8. They're in the conference finals, but they're only 8-8 in the playoffs. And again, that makes sense, because they look like a 500 team, don't they? Playing the Knicks. So credit to the Knicks for showing up and beating their asses. Credit to Jalen Brunson for switching up and going full facilitator and dishing out 14 dimes. credit to Josh Hart for stepping up and playing a monster game when called upon. But no credit to Cleveland for following up that disgraceful gag job with no juice, no energy, and pretty much just sleepwalking right through game two. Good job, good effort, fellas. And by good job, good effort, I mean bad job and next to no effort. And by the way, I still have no idea what Kenny Atkinson is talking about. Again, I have nothing against the guy. Before the series, I actually thought he was a pretty good coach. But for the 1,000,000th time this week, we are talking about the reigning coach of the year, right? Except you would never know it. Not based on the way he's coaching this series, and really not based on what he's saying about this series. We've already gone over Atkinson's disastrous Game 1 postgame when he said, among other things, that A, he trusts James Harden's defense.
3: He's been one of our best defenders in these playoffs. I trust him. You know, smart, great hands.
0: One of our best defenders in the playoffs. I trust him. Smart, great hands. Is any of that even true? He also told us he likes to hold his timeouts.
4: I like to hold my timeouts.
0: And he said that while the Cavaliers had arguably the biggest choke job ever, they just got a little unlucky, quite honestly.
4: We got a little unlucky, quite honestly.
0: Why is it that whenever somebody says quite honestly, it's always actually one of the biggest lies ever?
4: Quite honestly.
0: Quite honestly, you didn't get a little unlucky. Quite honestly, you had one of the biggest choke jobs ever. Quite honestly, that might be three of the worst takes of all time, spoken out loud in succession. He didn't just think those things. It would have been bad enough if he was walking around with those thoughts in his head. He said them out loud in broad daylight.
4: Quite honestly.
0: So what you want to do is never say crap like that ever again and hope that everybody forgets that you actually said it. But no, that's not what happened. It's shoot around before the game yesterday. He tried to one-up himself by doubling down and then added to the explanation, which was already horrible, but added that the analytics told them that their process was correct in the fourth quarter of game one because the Knicks, quote, shot quality in the fourth quarter of game one was in the, quote, first percentile. Whatever the hell that means.
5: No, fourth quarter, they were in the first percentile of shot quality. See, we have data you guys don't have.
1: What?
5: First percentile. So our process was right. They made some tough shots. But again, I thought our offense kind of hurt our defense a little bit.
0: Bro.
6: Trust the process?
0: You're weird, man. You're just a weird dude at this point, Kenny. He's like, so, look at this now. So, we have data that you guys don't have. And then with this weird smile, baring his teeth. Like, so, we have data that you guys don't have. I mean, damn, Kenny.
7: Take that for data.
0: So, that data that you guys have, the data that you guys have that we don't have confirms that your process in the fourth quarter of game one was perfect because the Knicks just got lucky hitting circus shots that were in the first percentile of shot quality. That's what you're going with? Instead of owning it, instead of doing something to stop it, you know, calling a timeout, maybe making even one adjustment, you're just going to run the analytic nerds under the bus. Way to lead from the front, way to wear it, way to own all of it as the head coach. Or do none of that at all, Kenny. I mean, easy, Jim Irsay. This guy just went Jim Irsay and David Fizdale all rolled into one. Kenny was like, the Knicks shot quality in the fourth quarter was in the top quarter.

0: we'll get into that. I meant to get into LSU yesterday. Wasn't able to, but I will. Also, I want to talk about Kyle Busch. Man, what a stunning, shocking, incredibly sad story. And I have thoughts on that, too. So all of this is still ahead. I've got Pierre McGuire coming up at 12:40. We'll talk hockey. Greg Anthony coming up at 1:40. ATP coming up later on. Albie's Week That Was coming up a little bit later on. Lots to get done on this Getaway Friday. Or have you already gotten away? If so, hit me up from wherever you are. So the playoffs obviously are here. I lead with it every single day, so you know they're here. You also know this is where everything changes. Every possession hits different. Every run matters. Every single moment can flip the entire script. And now you can get in on all of it with FanDuel Predicts. I did. I hit it again last night. Like, I don't want to jinx myself. Won again last night. It feels awesome. We're talking predicting the action all the way to the championship. 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
0: Clones, listen up. 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
9: Westwood One presents Today in Women's Sports. The Montreal Victoires are the 2026 PWHL Walter Cup champions, claiming the title of the Professional Women's Hockey League, now in just its third season and already one of the fastest-growing leagues in women's sports. The championship came the same week the league announced four new expansion teams, doubling in size to 12 franchises, seven in the U.S., five in Canada. Montreal shut out the Ottawa Charge 4-0 in Game 4, closing out the best-of-five series, three games.

0: to one. Behind the bench for the champs, Corey Chevry, who became the first female head coach to win the PWHL championship, a trailblazer from day one as the franchise's inaugural coach.
1: Yeah, I mean, it's hard to put into words right now. 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

0: stream. Sunny SoCal. Same as it is every single day. Welcome back. Where are you spending the weekend? There's like 8 zillion people on the road. Where are you going this weekend? Holiday weekend. All right, really quickly. Stuck Nut, first one in. What up, Nut? Quote, "We have data you don't have." Signed, The Take Box after Albie's computer crash. So true. It's a good point. Rusty in Cleveland, quote, "My mother is more disappointed in the Cavaliers right now than she is about the fact that I have a criminal record and I am currently rocking an ankle monitor." War Lake Erie. Man, I wish that were true. I mean, I wish that you were rocking an ankle monitor and that she really was more disappointed in the team than you. ECS 826, Rome. "We had data that no one else had either. Best, the 2016 Atlanta Falcons." It's not just that he had the gall to say that, but it's how he said it.
1: "So we have data you guys don't have."
0: Look, guys, do we look stupid? "We have data that you guys don't have." Right. And then this, he bares his fangs. "Yo, oh, you have data that we don't have." Yeah, and where did that get you? Like y'all just really need to stay in your lane. You don't know what the hell you're talking about. "We have data that you don't have." Kenny, you're making it so much worse every time you open your mouth.
1: They made some tough shots. But again, I thought our offense kind of hurt our defense.
0: Here's the bottom line. I'm not even going to belabor this any further. You blow a 22-point lead with under 8 minutes to go. You should not say anything other than, "We blew it. See you in the next game," where we also don't try very hard. But that's it. What can you possibly say to rationalize, justify, explain anything? It's a straight choke job. You went into the tank.
2: Well, Bob,
0: you didn't get unlucky. You didn't have data that the rest of us are not privy to. You blew a 22-point lead with under 8 minutes to go when there was a win probability rate of 99.9%. There's nothing you can say. Stop talking, my dude. Jimmy K. "Hey, Rome. Maybe the Cavs should sign Cedric the Entertainer for Game 3. Can't play D any worse than the beard, and it would take attention off of Kenny analytics coaching mishaps. Feed Ced the ball. And don't feed Harden anything else." Jimmy K in Illinois. All right, let me break. I want to come back, talk some hockey. Pierre McGuire showing up on the program. It's been a minute, and we will talk some hockey. How about Montreal just putting it to Carolina? I guess that answers the question of rest or rust. Get into that. Also, Vegas up on the Lanch. Pierre McGuire joins me when we come back.
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4: Remember Deshaun Watson? He's been on IR the last 19 months. And now, the front runner to be the Browns starter. But Shedeur Sanders and Dylan Gabriel are coming for the job. As always, the quarterback carousel in Cleveland is one to watch. Westwood One Sports.
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3: There's a lot of different things that the NFL is trying to do. 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Now we're going to Australia. We're going to the four corners. Is it the four corners of the earth?
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3: I know. 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

0: Live from Southern California, this is the Jim Rome Show on Westwood One.
1: That's true. You know, we've been talking a ton of hockey, and it's been an absolute blast. So I think I'm just going to keep doing it. We're joined right now by an NHL analyst. He's also worked for NBC Sports, TSN, Sportsnet, currently serving as a CBS Sports HQ contributor. He was the Ottawa Senators Senior VP of Player Development in 2021-22, former head coach of the Hartford Whalers, as well as an assistant coach for the Pittsburgh Penguins, and he is the host of the iTest podcast. He is Pierre McGuire. Pierre, my man, had to run you down. It is that time of year. How you doing, my friend?
2: Jim, it is so nice to visit with you. I apologize for the background. I'm in Sweden right now in Stockholm. I've been here for almost a month doing some hockey work, and it's been phenomenal. I'm so glad your people reached out. Can't thank Eric enough, and I'm so happy to be with you.
1: That is awesome. It is so good to see you, especially long distance. All right, Pierre, let me jump right into this. The Canadiens mugged the Hurricanes in Game 1 of the Eastern Conference Final. They scored 4 goals in the first 11 minutes of action. Given all that talk about Carolina's historic 11-day layoff, how much of a role do you think that rust played in the Canes' defeat?
2: A little bit, but not as much as what the pundits are saying, Jim. And I think the biggest thing is the Montreal Canadiens are the first team this playoff season that can match Carolina tempo for tempo, pace for pace, step for step. Montreal's calling card is their speed and their skill level. That was really apparent last night, especially in the first period, and became very apparent in the third period. Montreal Canadiens did not play well in the second period. Traditionally, they haven't played well this season in the second period. But in the first and the third, their speed and their skill was omnipresent, and it definitely matched up and surprised, I think, Carolina.
1: Pierre, also, let's be clear about this. That was not a one-off either, because they swept them in the regular season as well. So, as you point out, they create matchup problems for them. Now, you know Rod Brind'Amour. He's going to have them flush that loss. He's going to have them ready for Game 2. How do you see the rest of that series playing out?

0: You know, today was interesting for Carolina. They didn't practice on ice, Jim, mm-hmm. and I think that's really interesting because usually when you have laid an egg in a playoff game, you want to bounce back really quick, get your guys to forget it. You get them on the ice and you get going. He didn't do that today. He actually did probably more film study than anything else. He needs to get his guys tuned in, especially Jacob Slavin and Jaden Chatfield. That's their top defensive tandem. They've got to find a way to shut down the top line of Montreal with Nick Suzuki, Juraj Slafkovský, who had a huge game one, and Cole Caulfield. Those guys haven't been as good through the first two rounds, but here in the Eastern Conference Final, that top line for Montreal in game one, they were phenomenal. Brendan Moore's going to have to find a way to shut them down. But I think the biggest thing, Jim, for Montreal is they've got to stay out of the box. And if they do and they play a five-on-five series, I think that becomes problematic for Carolina. And if Carolina takes the pace out of Montreal's game, I think that becomes a problem for Montreal.
1: Pierre McGuire joining us on the program. All right, Pierre, what about the other side? The Golden Knights jumped on the Avalanche on Wednesday night. They ripped the home ice with a 4-2 win behind Carter Hart and his 36 saves. What were your biggest takeaways from that game, and then what are you expecting in tonight's game two?
0: When it got to 3-0, I saw John Tortorella's fingerprints all over that game. You know, I coached against John in the National Hockey League, and I can tell you right now, he knows how to close games out. And his team made the neutral zone a quagmire. They turned it into a swamp. It was hard for the speed game of Colorado to really get engaged, number one. Number two, I think the biggest thing is their shot blocking. They blocked almost 30 shots in game number one. You know, Jim, when you think about it, that's the way he coached in New York. That's the way he coached in Columbus. That's the way he's coached his entire career. And I think the relationship that John has forged with Jack Eichel, that he's forged with Shea Theodore, that he's forged with a lot of these better players in Vegas, that's helped a lot, Mitchell Marner in particular. So I think it's a tough one, but I would be surprised if this thing went back to Vegas not being tied up at one. I think Colorado's going to give them an A game tonight, and I don't think Vegas is going to be able to handle their game tonight.
1: I think you're right, Pierre. Pierre, really quickly about Torts. I mean, the fact that he established a relationship and connected with those stars the way he did may not be surprising, but how did he do so quickly? Understandably, reputation precedes him, but he did take over with 8 games left in the regular season. How did he get on the same page with all of his stars that quickly?
0: What hasn't been brought up enough was his Olympic experience in Milano. Mm-hmm. Jack Eichel was a key component for the gold medal winning Team USA. Tortorella worked with the forwards in that event. So he spent a lot of time with Jack Eichel. Jack Eichel is a big voice within the confines of that dressing room. And Mitchell Marner and Shea Theodore both played for Canada in the gold medal game, even though Canada lost. So you get the feeling that John kind of had some relationships. I've done 8 Olympics in my career, and usually when you're in that Olympic bubble, Jim, you get to meet a lot of people, and you get to forge some pretty good relationships.
1: Pierre McGuire joining us. So, Pierre, one more thing about Colorado. They're missing all-star defenseman Cale Makar, of course, Wednesday. Status remains unclear, unless maybe you know something. But he, basically, for those who don't know, the casual fans, how would you describe what he means to the Lanch and what they're missing when he's not out there?
0: So let's just say, let's use a football perspective, and I know how great you are in football. If you take a starting quarterback off of a football team, how good is your team? Are they 50% as good? Are they 30% as good? I don't know, but I know one thing, they're not as good. You take Cale Makar out of the lineup for the Colorado Avalanche, you take a lot of percentage off of their team. He's a phenomenal player. I can tell you right now, Makar skated this morning, but I don't believe he will play tonight in game two. And this is something that's been persistent for him, Jim, in terms of with his shoulder. They're going to call it an upper body. I believe it's his shoulder. And this is a problem. They're going to have to find a way. The biggest thing, though, I got to tell you for Colorado, Jim, if they fall behind in a game by multiple goals, so 2 or more, they're probably not going to win that game. I don't care how much resolve they have because of the way Tortorella coaches. So it's really imperative for Colorado to get leads in games and force Vegas to open up.
1: Because Torts will control the center of the ice and muck it all up. Pierre, you know what I love? I love that you're in Sweden and you're still dialed in on who's going to go tonight and who's not going to go tonight, who was on the ice today and who was not on the ice. Good on you. Well done. Listen, I know there's a lot of hockey still to be played, but based on what you've seen so far, can you say what individual has impressed you the most? And it's neither here nor there, but does anybody in your mind have the inside track on the Conn Smythe, at least to this point?
0: I don't think anybody's got the inside track for the Conn Smythe, which is the MVP of the playoffs. But I would tell you this. Mitchell Marner in Vegas, Jim, has been phenomenal, off the charts. People in Toronto are still screaming, why couldn't we have had this Mitchell Marner in Toronto when he played here, with all the bitter first and second round disappointments they had over his 9 years in Toronto? Well, it didn't work because he didn't have the same supporting cast as he has in Vegas. You know, you look at Montreal and you have to say, Jakub Dobish in goal, you know, as a rookie goaltender in 1971. I was just a kid, Jim, 10 years old. I'm watching the Montreal Canadiens beat the Chicago Blackhawks in Game 7 in the old Chicago Stadium. Ken Dryden was a rookie out of Cornell University. He wins. Jakub Dobish is bringing back those kinds of memories for Canadiens fans that are old enough like me to remember. And what's cool about that, Jim, I can tell you, in 1992, when I was an assistant coach to Scotty Bowman, we won the Stanley Cup in Chicago Stadium in four straight games against Chicago Blackhawks when I coach from Pittsburgh. So I kind of think about that, and I see Dobish, and I'm like, whoa, this guy's pretty darn good. And I think you could probably go around and say Nathan McKinnon. I mean, Nathan is just so darn good. And Jim, I know how you're into all these different sports, and you know all the players in the games. Jim, I'm not sure if you've ever met a man more intense than Nathan McKinnon. I can tell you right now, I've been in the NHL 37 years. I've never seen a guy more intense in my life, ever.
1: That is an amazing thing for you to say. Pierre McGuire joining us. That's an amazing thing. 37 years in. Pierre, what was it like to work alongside the legend, the icon, the genius, Scotty Bowman?
0: Something that I will never forget. He's 92 years of age. We still stay in touch constantly. We were texting back and forth last night. I had a great sit down the other day with one of his star players, Nicholas Lidstrom, who lives not far outside of Stockholm. And we just had an amazing visit. And I told Scotty all the things that Nicky said about him. And I think Scotty was pretty happy about that. To work beside him, was one of the greatest learning experiences any human being could ever experience. Scotty could have been anything in life. He could have been a doctor. He could have been a lawyer. He could have been a prime minister of Canada. I mean, his mental acuity is just off the charts. At 92 years of age, Jim, and I mean this sincerely, he could still coach a team. Could he go on the ice and run practice? Probably not. But could he stand behind the bench and coach a game and run a bench during a Stanley Cup playoff game or a final? The answer is, I can tell you right now, he could. It's an amazing thing. An amazing thing.
1: That is an amazing thing. It's incredible, really. So, Pierre, what do you think? Like, Montreal, as gifted as they are, right, as talented as they are, as quick as they are, I mean, could this be the year? Are they enough to return the Stanley Cup to Canada finally?
0: Jim, I picked them to play, before it started, I picked them to play Colorado in the final. And I'm from Montreal. I grew up there. That was my team when I was a kid growing up. When I coached in the league, I hated Montreal. I just did, because they were a big rival. I coached in the same division as them for a couple of years. But I would tell you this. I think they will get to the final. I don't think they'll beat Colorado. I think Colorado will win the Stanley Cup this year. I said it before the playoffs started, and I still feel the same way. But Montreal's trending. Jim, I got to tell you, the Atlantic Division, if you're a hockey person out there, the Atlantic Division is trending so hard right now with the way Detroit is going, with the way Buffalo is going, with the way Ottawa is going, with the way Montreal is going. Florida's going to be back. I had some great visits with some of their players that are over here playing in the World Championships. And Tampa's just an unbelievably difficult team. And I haven't even talked about Boston. I just tell you right now, Montreal is going to be a guiding light for a long period of time. They got a runway, Jim, of about 5 to 8 years. They're that good a team.
1: You know, Pierre, really quickly, I had this great conversation with Kevin Weeks yesterday, and we were talking because I'm an L.A. native, and the Canadiens were the last team to win it in 93, and we were reminiscing. I'm like, Kevin, we started talking goaltenders, of course. I said, I will never forget Patrick Waugh stopping Tomas Sandstrom point blank and winking at him. It's like, as a Kings guy, I hated that at the time, but it was just such an unbelievable moment. Of course, you remember that moment, right?
0: Oh, my gosh. I was coaching the Hartford Whalers when that happened. I'll just leave you with this, Jim. Patrick Waugh did something in the 93 Stanley Cup playoffs that no goalie's ever done. The Montreal Canadiens had to win 16 games to win the Cup. 10 of those 16 wins were in overtime, Jim. 10 of the 16 were in overtime. That's crazy stuff. Hasn't happened since. Probably won't happen again. And I just want to say one more thing, Jim. A little shout-out to all my old players with the Pittsburgh Penguins. Our record from 1992, 11 straight wins to win the Stanley Cup. When Montreal beat Carolina last night, our record's going to stand another year. We're kind of like the old Miami Dolphins.
1: I was going to say exactly. You're almost like Mercury Morris, Pierre. What a great catch-up. I appreciate you so much. One of my favorite conversations you and I have ever had. Great to see you. Thank you very much, Pierre, and we'll do it again soon.
0: You are such a mensch, man. I cannot thank you enough for everything you do for hockey. You are a superstar when it comes to that. Thank you, Jim.
1: Yeah, thanks a lot. I appreciate you. You too, Pierre. You are the best, man. Love and respect. Pierre McGuire always shows up like that. You hockey fans, you can't tell me we don't have the best conversations from a mainstream show. It's just, we do. We do. Guests like that. Kevin Weeks is incredible on the podcast. You're welcome. If you're an NHL fan, and I am, I love hockey. I love that league. I love talking hockey. I love that sport. It's not too late. If you're not watching playoff hockey, it is still the best playoff sport that there is. Lock in. We're in the conference finals. It is not too late. My thanks to Pierre McGuire from Sweden. Stay tuned.
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12: This year marks 250 years since the signing of the Declaration of Independence, an event that changed history and ignited the American spirit. Nowhere is that spirit more evident than in the world of sports, and we at KPUG are revisiting some of the greatest calls in sports history, including Dave Niehaus and the double from 1995.
13: And the 0-1 pitcher on the way to Edgar Martinez. Run on the line, down the left field line for a base hit. Here comes Joy. Here is Junior to third base. They're going to wave him in. The throw to the plate will be late. The Mariners are going to play for the American League Championship. I don't believe it. It just continues. My, oh, my. Edgar Martinez with a double. Ripped down the left field line, and they are going crazy at the Kingdom.
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0: move to hour number two. What's going on? Welcome to the program. It's a getaway weekend, holiday weekend. Maybe your weekend's already started. Not ours. And I'm glad. 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Pierre Maguire, good conversation. If you appreciated that, let us know. 1-800-636-8686. Hit me up at Jim Rome on the X. Although the X is tripping today. I'm trying to load the app right now and having trouble. Anyway, maybe it's working for you. Email me, Rome, R-O-M-E, at haveatake.com. Quick reminder, Friday is an ATP day. Ask the pros. You get to ask me or anybody else on the crew a question. Oh, speaking of anybody else on the crew, remember I mentioned earlier in the week that Lorne got loose on the After Hour in the final episode with a list. Adam Rank had a list every single day. Lorne wanted to have his own list, a list that he had been working on for months, unbeknownst to me. The five greatest moments in the history of esports. And you'd have to see the entire thing for me to do it justice, but I have some of it, and I'm going to play it back for you. If you think you know Lorne, you don't know Lorne. You need to see this. It's coming up later on. Stay tuned for that. Back to the ATP. So you can ask Lauren a question based on that. You can ask me anything you want. You can ask anybody on the crew anything you want. Just be sure you post it on the X at Jim Rome. Use the hashtag AskThePros. Listen later on, and we will answer those questions. 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All right, starting hour number two. So I want to talk about the other side of the NBA playoffs. But one thing before I do that, this guy, the real Rick EP, quote, "The Knicks are average and will be exposed in the finals. Also, you can't slam the Cavaliers and also slam the coach, Atkinson. Man can coach. I can't slam the Cavaliers. I can't slam the coach. I just did for like 20 minutes. And it was, actually, by the way, I did a really good job at it too. And it was all accurate and it was all fair. What kind of a take is that? You can't slam the Cavaliers. They had the biggest choke in the history of the league. And then told us things like, well, we just got a little unlucky. Well, we like to hold our timeouts. Well, the analytics said... No, you know what the scoreboard said? I don't care about the analytics. Scoreboard, look up at it. You're up by 22 with under 8 minutes to go in a game you have to have. A game that you can steal and rip the home court to have any chance whatsoever. And your coach did nothing.
1: Our process
0: doesn't use his timeouts, doesn't make any key adjustments, does not stop the bleeding. And you, what, Rick, you're telling me I can't slam the Cavaliers? I can't not slam the Cavaliers. If I don't slam the Cavaliers, I'm not doing my job. What do you mean I can't slam the Cavaliers? What kind of a take is that? Says who, Rick? You? You says nobody in the history of the world except Rick in the 416. What do you mean I can't slam the Cavaliers? There are a lot of things that we can disagree about. There are a lot of things we can argue about. That's not one of them. In fact, that's the only thing I think we can all agree on. We can slam the Cavaliers. They choked away a 22-point lead, and as it was happening, they did nothing to change or adjust or to stop the bleeding. No, let's just keep letting Jalen Brunson roast the beard and do nothing to change that. Make no adjustments whatsoever. How is it that that guy kept ending up on that other guy, and that other guy couldn't do a damn thing to stop him? But the analytics tell us they don't shoot the ball well in the fourth quarter, so we're just going to go with that.
1: Our process was right.
0: Rick, what are you talking about? Hey, my man, that's not even we agree or disagree. I think we all agree that's a bad take by you. We can't slam the Cavaliers or their coach because, quote, man can coach. Yeah, I thought so too. I still think kind of. But he's making it harder and harder for me to make that argument every time he opens his mouth and every time his team takes the floor. Can't slam the Cavalier. What? Anyway.
2: What?
0: What? Another what? Babs has been all over this show. What?
2: What?
0: All right, so moving on to OKC. I've got a feeling you're not going to like this take either. You're going to like this take about as much as Rick liked my take on the Cavaliers. I urge all you Thunder fans to keep in mind, I've been the one defending your guy SGA against all the free throw merchant claims from the very beginning. By the way, not easy to defend that guy against that, but I've been doing it. I've been swimming upstream. There's not a lot of us out here defending SGA and explaining that getting to the line is not what makes this dude elite. But I've been fighting that fight on his behalf. I've been fighting that fight on your behalf. I even still believe it. I believe it's true because it is. The guy averaged 31 points per game this season. He shot over 55% from the field, and he did all that while being the team's primary ball handler. Yet people want to act like the only thing that is special about this guy is his ability to get to the free throw line. To me, it's a stupid take. It goes beyond uninformed. It's just lazy. It's ignorant. It's dumb. It's a bad take. It's a wrong take. And OKC, the players, the fans, they've got every right to be fed up with that narrative about this guy only being good because he's a free throw merchant. The only reason he's a two-time MVP is because he's a free throw merchant. It's a bad take. However, I'm not going to sit here and ignore the fact that the guy flopped all over the ground in Game 2 after seemingly, virtually, every single shot. And if it wasn't every single shot, it sure as hell felt like it, didn't it? Free throw merchant is questionable gloss, but calling this dude a flopper isn't at this point. So, I can't blame Villain Brooks for going full Villain Brooks and trolling the hell out of SGA for the flopping. Because Villain Brooks' latest troll job is a board game called Unethical Hoops, starring guess who? It's basically a reimagination or reimagining of the old game Operation. You old enough to remember that game? But instead of the patient, it's just SGA with basketballs on different parts of his body that he uses to draw fouls. If you're watching on the stream, it's hilarious. You've got the head snap, the shoulder bump, the push off, the hook and cook, the lean in, the rip through, and the phantom contact. Joke being, if you try to get to the basketball and touch any of those body parts, you're going to get buzzed or whistled for a foul. Pretty clever, right? Even you have to admit, that's pretty clever, Thunder fan. And if you like the concept, you're going to love the fake commercial that they made for it.
3: Jay made hoops all about foul baiting.
4: Oh! Got him. That's two shots.
3: Now you're guarding him.
4: You so much as breathe on me, I'm getting the call.

0: get yours. Only 100 made.
1: That is incredible. Not as good as the fake video yesterday that we had, but almost. Almost. The game is called Unethical Hoops. So pretty brutal for SGA and the league, because it's quite the optic, right? For this to be the widespread public view and reputation of the two-time reigning MVP trying to win back-to-back Larry O's as an unethical hooper. All right, not just a bunch of knuckleheads creating these videos, but actual guys still playing the game. The unethical hooper who spends more time flopping than anybody in the entire sport, including LaFlop.
2: Who, me?
1: The two-time reigning MVP. And that's a fact, by the way. So I don't want to hear any crying from the Thunder or Thunder fans about that claim, because Tom Haberstroh actually counted the flops. And in these playoffs, SGA is flopping way more than any other player. According to him, SGA has fallen on 17.4% of his shots in this postseason, which honestly sounds crazy low. If you had told me the number was above 50%, I would have believed you. Like these two. Just watching the game, it feels like 75%. But it's only 17.4. Then again, in relative terms, the next highest number is the fat suit himself at 11.9. So it's just a fact that SGA is flopping more than anybody else in the league. And it's why I've got no problem with Villain Brooks trolling the hell out of him. In other words, take that for data.
3: Take that for data.
1: In fact, I love it. It's so petty. It's so petty, especially when you realize this had to have been planned out well in advance. This took more planning than just showing up to Game 4 to watch LaFlop get swept. Although that's pretty awesome too, right? Look at this guy. He's everywhere. Villain is trolling the hell out of everybody. He's in L.A. watching LaFlop courtside under the basket, laughing at him, getting his drink on, trolling the hell out of him. Now he's moved on from LeBron to SGA. Villain Brooks is on almost as impressive a run as the Thunder themselves right now, and he's not even playing. And look, OKC, I know calling the guy unethical is harsh, but the dude is flopping all over the place. And here's my question. I'm not saying it's unethical, but I want to ask you this. Does he really need to? And I can actually answer that. No, of course not. He's one of the best players in the world, if not the single best player in the world right now. He does not need to flop on the ground after nearly every single shot to win a basketball game. It's at this point, I've defended him, but at this point, it's beneath the two-time MVP, right? I know it got a little crazy in game two. I know they were in desperate need. That was a must-win game. But if you're going to flop around like that, you're going to get called for it. Well, no, he didn't get the calls, actually. But you're going to get called on it. You're going to get called out for it. And you should. Again, I always defend SGA against people who say he's only good at getting to the free throw line, because that's just not true. But anyone calling this dude a flopper has every right to do so at this point, because that is factually correct. And Thunder fan, and SGA, there's nothing you can say about it as long as it remains factually correct. Free throw merchant, not exactly. Flopper, absolutely. Signed, Villain Brooks. And I've got no issue with him or his game or his commercial, because when it comes to this, they're not wrong. But flopping around on the deck like a fish out of water when you're the best player in the game, to me, actually, is now all wrong. That commercial and game are hilarious. It's hard to see anything right now and know if it's real. It's going to get so much worse. But the stuff that you know is not real is actually hilarious. That's Jay, really
4: what
1: funny.
4: What the hell are you doing on the ground again?
5: Just practicing my flops, Mr. Silver.
1: Not as funny as that. That was really funny. If you guys have that, that's worth showing one more time. That was from yesterday. That video is one of the funniest things I've seen in a long, long time. That commercial that we're showing right now is really, really funny. That video, that audio you just heard, What the hell are you doing on the ground? Just practicing my flops, Mr. Silver. That's good stuff. Really good stuff. Wait for it. Look at this.
2: Did you see how I pulled his hair?
3: I seen that, but I ain't gonna call it.
2: Great job out there, Tony. Here's your bonus. Isaiah, keep hugging Wemby on every rebound. Trust me, you won't foul out. Shay, what the hell are you doing on the ground again?
5: Just practicing my flops, Mr. Silver.
1: That's one of the funniest videos I've ever seen. In this era of fake videos, that's one of the best ones ever. Tony Brothers. Powder shows up, gives him a bonus. You know what Powder should do? Powder should study AI Powder so he can learn how to be not so awkward, pale, and actually be cool. AI Powder is like, I almost want to have a beer with a guy. 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It always comes down to, hey, is that somebody I'd want to have a beer with? Powder's the last guy I'd want to have a beer with. AI Powder, though, man, I want to hang out with that guy. AI Powder looks actually like he's pretty cool. Pretty fun. All right, when we come back, is it time for Lorne? I don't know. Maybe. 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
3: We've got some returners. So Colt Peterson, who, you know, closed out the game there at Portland. He's a sophomore at Stanford. 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So he'll be back with us. Mason Chien, who was a West Coast League All-Star with Kamloops, he's going to come over and be with us. So we've got two things going. We've got our normal, you know, UCLA, Stanford, some of the incoming guys, and we've got some very high-end prospects. 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

0: You're on.
1: Hey, bro. It's Friday before a long weekend, man. Can I get a little energy? Or are you doing me a favor by turning on the on switch? You're on. Thanks, Albie. Hey, Albie, what if I did the whole show like that? Welcome back. I'm on. I was like, yeah, really? Tough guy? How about I turn that mic off? And I'm like, good. And look at this.
2: You have a problem? Turn off your station.
1: How about I just go with some color bars? Okay, Lauren. Here you go, Lauren. Like I said, smartest guy in the room. Albie says, yeah, how about I turn that mic off and I hit you with a hammer? How about I turn that mic off and hit you in the face with a hammer? No. I'm just asking for a little bit of energy, Albie.
3: I don't like that.
1: Hey, when was the last time I came in here?

0: However, what that did on our final after hour a few weeks back, Tom said to me, we have a special surprise in the B block. Did not say what that surprise was. So with great anticipation, I'm working through the day wondering. Do the A block, excuse me. And then we finally hit the B block, the second segment of the show. In walks Lorne into the main studio because there is no camera in his studio. But he's got a jacket on. He's dressed up. He's well-coiffed. He's got this flowing lettuce. It's perfect. I'm like, hey, Lorne, what's going on? Lorne explains to me he's been working on his own list. If you know the after hour, I know there's something in that lettuce, Lorne. If you remember the after hour or if you knew that program, Adam Rank had a list every single show. It was great. And he somehow dug deep and had an appropriate list for every single show. Lorne, apparently, unbeknownst to me, had been working on his own list. Lorne is an esports legend. Lorne had a list of the five greatest moments in esports history. I can't play the entire list because it probably has a running length of, I don't know, 8 minutes, 9 minutes. But it was one of the most amazing things. And I know Lorne, and Lorne's worked here for quite some time. And I've always said Lorne is one of the smartest guys we've ever had on staff. However, even I didn't know that Lorne had this in him. Now, this is not where I live. This is not the language I speak. But I want to give you a taste of Lorne, who walked right into the studio, camera on him, and started to run down, and it was a very controversial list, I might add, polarizing as hell, the five greatest moments in esports history. This was Lorne in the final episode of the After Hour. What's going on here?
1: I have been pitching the Leche Lorne Esports Minute, and I've been doing it so long, inflation hit, and now I've got a whole segment. We've got the Faker Zed out.
0: No, you didn't.
1: I know.
0: You went there. You did not do that.
1: That day, dude, MSG, that was their house. They lost, but that play was just absolutely incredible.
0: Wow, that's emotional, man.
1: No, settle down, guys.
0: No,
1: please.
0: No,
1: please,
0: no,
1: we got to get through it.
0: No. Change it.
1: As you all remember, at this time,
0: you don't need
1: Baron,
0: to
1: at the top of every
0: it.
1: Minute, Baron would gain 100 HP because it's max HP. I mean, even Alvin is—he's stunned next to me.
0: You make Fernando Mendoza seem cool,
1: and to think that that was the series where Gorilla pioneered the MF counterpick
0: right?
1: in Zyra.
0: Exactly.
2: Oh, right. I forgot.
1: There's nothing I can do.
2: You owe me one favor.
1: This is my segment. I don't know what you guys think. Alvin killed the Switchers. It's my segment.
0: I'm canceling the show. All right. I'm canceling the show.
1: You can't cancel the after hour. This is me in Ohio.
0: It's cinema, man.
1: It's cinema.
0: Where am I? Yeah. Can you believe what you're seeing?
2: How do you watch this and not have it at number one?
0: Lava spewing.
1: Jim, let me make my point.
0: You did that. You got exactly what you wanted.
1: Rain Man.
0: Go watch the movie, dude.
1: Sorry, I'm 26 years old. I don't remember that movie. I know.
0: No. I didn't want that to end. I may actually, that's a great mashup. I may want you to play that thing in full. So that was Lorne breaking down the five greatest moments in esports history. And you can tell Adam and I did not agree with every one of his calls. All right, I'll own it. I didn't understand any of it. I didn't know any of those moments. I made it all up. I played along. But Lorne was just out of his mind. I'm like, hey, Rain Man, easy. He's like, what do you mean by that? I'm like, all right, that's a generational thing. You haven't seen that movie, have you, Rain Man? Wapner, how many matches are in the matchbox? Anyway, Lorne in all of his glory. Like, I thought Lorne was amazing first of all, Lorne's been amazing since he got here. Lorne was amazing when he went to Vegas and he built a studio by himself so we could broadcast. Lorne was amazing when he was on Radio Row in Frisco. Lorne was amazing when he left the building in Frisco and he went to a bookstore and he found somebody who had a book club and he went to their book club and he thought it sucked. He thought the whole thing. Anyway, that, I did not expect that. That was a very special surprise. I don't even think that did it justice. Lorne, that was really slickly produced, but I don't think he gives the clones a real taste of what you're about or what you did that day and the breakdown. Now,

0: those who know very clearly knew because we had great reaction. I want to see if there's any reaction right now to Lorne, Leche Lorne, who started with the Esports Minute, but as he pointed out, had so much time to work up to it that it became a segment onto itself. Do you agree or disagree with his top five? His top five moments in esports history. Hey, Lorne, what was that moment when you were like in college and you turned the phone around on yourself and rolled tape on yourself? That was awesome. Full cinema effect is what he said. I need a reaction to it. That was an incredible moment. That was a great way to send out that show. Eric in the South Side's in. Hi, Jim. Was that the guacamole gamer fart segment? War Leche nerds. I knew Ryan in Sacktown would have a take. Nerd that he is. Give us the Leche Lorne E-Minute. We're all in. Regards, Dungeon and Dragons Nation. War Lorne having a bigger set than Powder. He needs more than an E-Minute. First of all, you got to grow out that porn stash. Heads from Bacon. I'm beginning to think that the former engineers at Mercore designed the XCR's broken camera. Anyway, I want reaction, not to the camera, because he walked it in to the studio, and you saw him suited up. Not a full-on suit, but he had a coat on. And again, he ran a comb through his lettuce. Van Goble, quote, Jim, Lorne Hub is the best. Signed Disney adults, Comic-Con attendees, my roller coaster club, American coaster enthusiasts as a six-year-old, and T-Bob telling us, may the force be with you. Yeah, we had some nerds, haven't we? But cool nerds. Like I said, you're making Fernando Mendoza seem cool, Lorne. T-Bob is the coolest nerd I've ever met. Lorne is not far behind. Mikey Soriano, quote, Lorne, Lorne, Lorne. That's his post. Lorne, Lorne, Lorne. I mean, I agree. Hey, again, I have no idea what he was talking about, but I agree. It's not what he said. It's how he said it. If Lorne spoke for 10 minutes, I don't know that I was able to decode 10 words from it. I don't think I understood 10 words. I just know it's one of the best segments we've ever had. That's how you know it's a good segment. It used to be back in the day, I'd hear people would say sometimes, like a guy would say, hey, Rome, my wife was listening. 99% of the time, it's like, hey, Rome, my wife was listening. She hates your guts. But 1% of the time, a dude would say, hey, Rome, my wife was listening. She thinks it's hilarious, and she has no idea what you're talking about. That was me and Lorne. I thought that was one of the best segments we've ever had, and I had no idea what he was talking about. This one says, hey, Lorne Hub, way to dress up. We are big jacket guys, too. Signed, Pee-wee Jurgens, Release McGuire, and Justin Toucher. V and the Fee, War Lornographic Magazines. Jamie in Green Bay is in. Quote, when we talk about top holy crap moments of the show, do you go left studio storming, Kyle Brandt playing the Toby call on his last day, or Lorne dropping his top five esports moments on our heads? I don't know. It's up to you clones. What do you do? When you talk holy crap moments on the show, in fact, Jamie, I'm going to do that. I'm going to open that up. Normally, I won't do this, something like that. But if I were to say to any of you watching or listening, what are your holy crap moments from this show? Give me your top or give me your list. Don't turn it into a Rushmore. What are your top holy crap moments? Jamie's asking, is that one of them?
1: Time to die.
0: Maybe. Maybe. All right, when we come back, your reaction to it. Your top holy crap moments. I've got Greg Anthony coming up next. Always great to get caught up with him. We'll talk some ball with him. College ball, pro ball. Greg Anthony coming up. Albie's Week That Was in hour number three. The ATP in hour number three. I want to talk LSU. I've been trying to talk LSU the last couple of days. I want to get to that. Also in hour number three. But Greg Anthony is scheduled to join us when we come back.
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3: 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Will Rodgers go out like John Elway and Peyton Manning did with a Lombardi trophy in his hands? Westwood One Sports.
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1: That is true. It is the Jim Rome Show, starring me, Jim Rome, of Westwood One. Also, SiriusXM, also X.com, also the Rome TV channel, which has 9 platforms. You know I'm all about this. Fired up for this. We are joined right now by a former NBAer, played 11 years in the league for the Knicks, the Grizz, the Supersonics, the Trailblazers, the Bulls, and the Bucks. He won a national championship in 1990 with UNLV. His number 50 was retired by the Running Rebs. He is a SiriusXM radio analyst. He is Greg Anthony, my fellow Big West brother. Gee, what's going on, dude? How you living, man?
2: I'm doing well, Rome. How are you, man? Great to be with you.
1: It is so good to see you. It's great to have you here. Look, I'm going to get right to it. The Knicks are red hot. They've won 9 straight. Greg, is this the best Knicks team since the 94 squad that you were on that went to the NBA Finals?
2: I would say so, yes. I mean, obviously the team in 99-2000 made it to the finals, but that was an 8 seed, right? And this team is back-to-back conference finals. You remember the disappointment last year, Brunson getting hurt. Ended up losing a game 7 at home. And so I think this team is battle tested. They've shown tremendous balance. You know, Brunson and Karl-Anthony Towns have been great throughout, but this latest rendition where you now have Mikal Bridges playing at a really high level, Josh Hart coming off an excellent game, and the fact that they were in essence able to steal a game in game 1, one they clearly should have lost. So I think it sets them up really well in this series, but I'm not ready to write off Cleveland just yet. They've been in this situation before. I think they're a really good team that has not figured out how best they're going to compete against this Knicks team. But you're right. The Knicks are playing great basketball, really as well as anybody of the remaining 4 teams.
1: We are talking to Greg Anthony. You know better than me. I'm more than ready to write them off. In fact, I've already written them off. But if you say so, Listen, when you mentioned Jalen Brunson, Greg, as somebody who played the position at a high level in the backcourt, what is it about Jalen Brunson, in your opinion? What is his superpower?
2: I just think it's his mind. I think mentally he's as tough as anybody we have in our league. You know, you never see him rattled. He's never flustered. And he's got a great way of understanding the moment, right? If you go back to game 1, where he was able to just get into an incredible rhythm. I mean, he hit some incredibly difficult shots down the stretch. Now, their defense was awesome as well. I mean, they just shut Cleveland down. And Cleveland played a role in that, let's be fair. But you've got to give him and them a lot of credit. And listen, he's been doing this since he's been wearing that Knick uniform. And to be fair to him, it started his last year in Dallas in that postseason. If you remember, without having Luka Doncic, he put up some incredible numbers there, and he's just continued to develop his game. And I think his game's evolved. I think he's become a much better passer now. And you saw that, I thought, in the last game where he didn't shoot the way we've typically known him to shoot it, but his playmaking and understanding what the defense was presenting was incredible. And you just got to be a huge fan of a guy undersized, not quick, not athletic, but knows how to get to his spots really about as well as anybody in the league. And it's just a

0: joy to watch the guy perform the way he has. And the Knicks right now, of all the teams, they seem to be playing or peaking more than anybody else, and it's because the balance. Ananobi has really played some great basketball. Bridges, Josh Hart, they've gotten great impact off their bench with Mitchell Robinson and Deuce McBride. And so they've just really, I think, established who they are, how they have to play, and he's been the catalyst for this group.
1: We're talking to Greg Anthony. Great breakdown. That's why I asked you about what is his superpower, because he's not the quickest. He's not the most athletic guy. He's just so awesome. Great. So how did this whole thing turn, right? Like, I understand what's going on right now, but when they trailed Atlanta 2-1, everybody was coming for them, coming for Mike Brown, getting ready to write the obit. Look, this is an unselfish team. Not only are these guys playing so well, man, they're fun. They're fun to watch. Yeah. But how did this thing turn as quickly as it did?
0: You know, I think the adversity they went through really allowed them to come together more. One thing you've noticed with them, if you follow them all year, they're a really close group. They are really connected. They really like each other. And more importantly, they trust each other on the court. And I think while everybody around them may have been panicking when they were down 2-1, I didn't sense that they were. And I think it starts because of the leadership of Brunson. Again, he's just really even-keeled. Never gets too high or too low. And they've been in these situations. Listen, they've been as good. If you look over the last 2 years, they fared well against the elites in our league. So this is not uncharted territory. And in a series, man, you know, people get caught up. That's the beauty of it. You know, you can be down 2-1 and still, in essence, control your own destiny. And that's what was the case against Atlanta. And you've seen how dominant they were against Philly in that sweep. And they've just been able to continue that. That comeback in the fourth quarter against Cleveland, that'll live forever. You know, we'll be talking about that game forever, especially if they're able to go on and win this series. And listen, they've got a great shot to win it all if they can continue the level of play that they've shown. Because from a matchup standpoint, look, nobody matches up with Wemby, but they've got great physical two-way defenders on the wings. They are a great rebounding team. They can shoot the three, although they haven't shot it well against Cleveland. They really don't have the weaknesses, and then they've got a clutch guy in Brunson. If it's close, you know, he's as good as anybody one-on-one.
1: I mean, look, you see the way the fans are acting out on 7th Avenue right now. I can't even imagine if this group gets it done, if they were to finish. I mean, you know, you mentioned what it's like to put on the Knicks uniform. I can't even imagine what it would be like for all of them. Greg Anthony joining us. You mentioned Wemby. Like, nobody has anything to match up with Wemby. Greg, you've watched this game. You've played this game. This game's been your whole life been a part of your life for your entire life, obviously. Have you ever seen anybody or anything like Wemby in all your years in the game?
0: No. You know, we've had dominant two-way players. You know, Jordan was one of those. Dream was one of those. LeBron is one of those. And by dominant, I mean they can control the game on both sides. The difference with Wemby, though, because of his size and athleticism, is that he can dominate the whole floor. You know, he can be a dominant player 35 feet from the basket, which you typically don't see with guys above 7 feet. You know, they can be serviceable on the floor all over, but they can't necessarily be elite. And that's what he's brought. His shot blocking, his presence in the paint, it changes how you play. And then his ability, looking at this three, he was able to knock down.
1: How stupid was that? Was that not? How stupid was that?
0: Well, but it was a smart play to understand.
1: No. I don't mean it wasn't incredible. It was like, I mean, stupid. Yeah. Like, I can't even believe that I saw that. I couldn't believe it.
0: Most guys not named Steph wouldn't even think of taking a shot from there in that moment. And for a guy at 22 to be able to do it and to continue to raise his game, it's been impressive to see. And San Antonio's really good. Look, they're a confident team. The only real issue when you look at them is, can Stephon Castle take care of basketball? He's got 19 turnovers in 2 games. But for that, they could very easily be up 2. And I love the guy. He's an incredible player. But he's got to do a better job of taking care of the basketball. I mean, I just I don't think I've ever seen a guy that good have this many turnovers through two games.
1: But you know what? But it's not his job, right? Like, they're busted up in the backcourt, so they're asking him to do something that he normally does not do. I agree with you 100%. But, like, if they don't get back the other two, if they don't get back Fox and or Harper, can they win this series?
0: I don't think you can win without. You got to have at least one back.
1: Yeah.
0: You do. And you still would have to have Castle. Again, Castle, I'm not asking you to be the point guard. I'm just asking you to make better decisions when you have it. And listen, if he's getting four or five, like, typically great players in the postseason, because you have more of opportunity, because you're going to be asked to do more, and you're playing against a defense that knows you, right? In a seven-game series, it actually gets harder as the series goes on, because you're not coming up with anything new at this point. Like, you're not going to reinvent who you are. You just got to be better at who you are. And that's the issue. Can San Antonio do that? Now, we don't know about Dylan Harper tonight. He's a game time decision. We still don't know about De'Aaron Fox. But I don't know that they'd have enough against the defending champs to make up for both of those guys. I think they could survive without one, but I don't know that you could do it without both. And having said that, I really feel like this game is more important for San Antonio than it is for OKC. You don't want to be down 2-1 at home if you're San Antonio, being a less experienced team. This is the game that, in your mind, you got to have a seventh game mindset. And that's the difference with the postseason. Like, you've got to understand that sense of urgency in this moment. And a lot of times you'll see teams, when they get that split, they exhale in game three at home, and they get caught, and then immediately you've lost home court. So I think game three is going to be critical for San Antonio, and we still have to wait and see if they're going to have two of their best players in Fox and Harper participate.
1: Something to watch. Greg Anthony joining us. Greg, before you go, you know how I feel about you. You know how I feel about those running Reb teams. I was working college radio at UC Santa Barbara back then, seeing you guys come to the Thunderdome. Given all the player movement today, you wonder if you'll ever see a team like that again with all of those stars. Do you and the guys, you got to have a text thread, right? Do you guys chop it up? Do you come together? What's it like right now with that team and you guys?
0: We do. We just finished a new documentary that's going to be coming out here pretty soon, The Kings of Vegas. And so we do have a text thread that we all connect and communicate on. And it is a lot of great memories. And, you know, a lot of times, Rome, you don't really you appreciate it, but you don't necessarily understand it when you're in the moment. You're a young kid, you're doing what you'd always dreamt of doing. But as the time goes by and you get to reflect and look back, there's no question those memories rush to the forefront. It was a blessing to be a part of it, to have had that experience with Larry and Stacy and Anderson and Dave Butler and Moses Scurry and all these guys. And it was an incredible experience, one that I thank God every day that I had the opportunity to be a part of. It was a lot of fun. And you're right, I don't think you'll see, not that you don't see the talent, because I think the talent today is far superior to at any other point that the game's been played, but you just don't get the continuity, because guys can leave after 1 year. If you develop somewhere, you're going to go in and try to cash in. And I'm not mad at the guys for doing it. I'm happy that they get the opportunity. And I also would say this, Roman, I know you watched the Final Four. The last 2 years, the tournament's been as good as it's ever been.
1: Yep.
0: I mean, it's been phenomenal. I mean, great games, buzzer beaters, great storylines. I mean, it's given us all we could want, and the level of quality of play off the charts. So I do want to see them tweak the NIL in terms of, you know, getting rid of some of the chaos, but I'm thrilled that the young men and women get an opportunity to get paid. They deserve it. The pie is really big. Why not let them participate and have a piece of it? And I think ultimately they're going to figure out a way to just kind of have some rules in place that allow the fans also to follow along and have an understanding of what's going on.
1: That's it. Guardrails. Just some guardrails. They absolutely should get a piece of that pie. A lot of the pie. They are the pie.
0: Yeah.
1: Greg Anthony joining us, former NBAer, former national champion, always a national champion, number 50 retired by the running Rebs, my brother. Great to see you, Greg. Thank you so much. Had to plug in, man. Always good to see you. I appreciate you very much.
0: I appreciate it, Rome. All the best, man. Enjoy the holiday weekend.
1: You too, dude. Greg Anthony, man, he was so awesome in college. Used to love watching him play. He'd come into our house and just dominate. So tough. All right, coming up, hour number 3. Always going to talk some Big West ball and a great breakdown on the Knicks. Awesome breakdown on the Knicks and also on the Western Conference Final. Greg Anthony joining us. Third hour coming up. Albie's Week That Was, the ATP. Your reaction to Lecce Lorne and
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0: brought you out number three. A couple things I want to talk about. I want to go back to what Jamie Green Bay said when he said, what are the three or most holy crap moments in the history of the program? If you want to weigh in on that, go ahead. Good to have you on this getaway weekend. Where are you going? What are you doing? Are you already there? Are you en route? Are you in transit? Pick up the phone. Hit me up. 1-800-636-8686. Also, always great to run down Greg Anthony. You know, the thing is, my big takeaway from that, number one, he was great on the Knicks and the breakdown and talking about what makes them who and what they are right now. But when I asked him about the running Rebs, we're talking about a guy that played 11 years in the NBA, but he could tell. And I think a lot of us would say this. I remember, actually, my mother used to say to me when I was in high school, get ready for college. It'll be the best time of your life. And I used to think to myself, well, probably, but don't you mean the best time of my life to this point? Because if it's the best time of your life, what the hell does that mean for the next 60 years of your life? But then when I think back, in a lot of ways, I don't want to say that it was the best time of my life, but some of the best times of my life, because those are the formative years. And, you know, it's one thing if you're Greg Anthony and you play for a legendary team like the Running Rebels, and you win a natty like he did, and you get your number retired, and you're a native of Las Vegas the way he was, I would imagine it'd be pretty awesome. But I love talking to him because he was in that conference at the same time that I was in that conference, and we're always connected that way. Because I remember when he would come into our arena, the Thunderdome, which had a capacity of 6,000 people. And over the years, you've heard me talk about UC Santa Barbara. You know I love my campus. I love my college. But one of the reasons why I love that college, I didn't go to a major conference school. I didn't have that Big Ten experience, that SEC experience, you know, that Pac-10, Pac-12 experience. We were the Big West. So we were that conference that even in our heyday, when things were at our peak, if we got three schools into the NCAA tournament, that was wild. That was incredible. Like, I'll never forget when ESPN made us a part of their Big Monday package. You have to understand at a smaller school what those things meant. So when the Running Rebs would come into our building, and it was Greg Anthony, and it was Grandmama, and it was Anderson Hunt, and it was Mo Scurry, like, these guys were they won a national championship. They were in Final Fours. You can imagine how hyped we were when they would come in. So I'm always connected to him like that. Love it. Love running him down. So that was fun. Rome Slice. Moses Scurry was a high school classmate of mine and a great dude. Thanks for having GA on. Sal and Astoria. Now, it was a moment. Tark, the Running Rebs, them winning a natty, them playing Duke in the Final Four. It was awesome. Some other reaction. Van Gobel, Jim and Greg Anthony, you are preaching to the choir, the band director and the band when it comes to Wemby. Jim, I'm tired of hearing about the old school NBA. This guy, if he stays healthy, will go down as the best big man ever to play. And I'm old. Evolve. I'll do you one better. If this guy stays healthy, he's not going to be the best big man ever to play. He's going to be the best player to ever to play. I believe that, sincerely. It's all going to be about his body. Does it hold up? You know, the whole thing about Wemby, because as Greg Anthony pointed out, I've never seen a guy, I can't see how many guys that I've had on the program, old school, newer breed, almost to a person, they all agree. We've never seen anybody like this on both ends of the floor. A guy who plays the way he plays, at that size, on both ends, with that skill. The only question is, will he have the longevity and will his body hold up? I don't know about you. And I couldn't love the guy, respect the guy more than I do. I hold my breath every time he attacks the basket, or every time he hits the ground, or every time he dribbles his head off of the ground. I understand that he wants to maintain his flexibility, his agility, his skill. I mean, who am I to say bulk up some? And believe me, the guy's doing everything he can to be the very best version of himself. He understands who and what he is. And he has that drive. and that passion. He wants to be the best ever. And I think he will be as long as his body holds together and holds up. Haunted Horse is in. Jim, Lorne is a national treasure. You are lucky that he works for you. Well, I know. I know. And believe me, he's both those things. Well, he is a national treasure, and I know that I'm lucky that he works for me. Tell me something I don't know, Horse. All right, so now you're weighing in on the other point. I like this. The holy crap moments of the history of the program. This is a great Friday topic on a getaway weekend. We don't do this very often. Jump up in here. D. Cook, 406, Rome. Two holy crap moments. Mark Grace and the Slump Buster, and Brad and Corona going first in the smack off and going head first into a wall by getting run. That's true. Both those things are true. JB time. Jimmy, my holy crap moment was Terrence and Sierra Madre's smack off call in 05. I never laughed so hard with his, "Hey, Mr. J. Stu, you got moles on your dome, dude. Heh, heh, heh. You always say that." It spawned 3-day weekends, Mr. Automatic. What an epic moment. Alvy, do you have any of that? Alvy's like just napping it out. Scrambling. Hang on. That was Mr. Automatic for me was absolutely a holy crap moment. If you ask the host of the show.
1: Hit it. Hey, Mr. J. Stu, you got moles on your dome, dude. You always say that. Hey, Mr. J. Stu, why did they... Ah, screw it. Stop it. Yeah.
0: That's pretty good. The Mr. Automatic, like, I can't give you three. I can't give you one. But if we're just talking, we're grouping holy crap moments. I've told this story before, but the first time I heard that song, Mr. Automatic, I listened to it 50 times straight, like over and over and over and over again. I couldn't stop listening to it. And it spawned one of the most amazing things, because for 3 days, that's all we talked about on the show. We didn't talk sports. We didn't talk about the clones. We talked about this song. And then these guys went on tour. You heard about him on the radio. This song is about Jason Stewart.

0: This was old school. Like, he came in the mail. And the crew's like, dude, you have to hear this. And it was a CD. And I popped it into my computer.
1: You heard about him on the radio.
0: And I kept playing because I wanted to see. The lyrics were so amazing. Anyway, that was Mr. Rock Mac. That, to me, was a holy crap moment, for sure. I mean, we had, like, production companies saying, we want to make a video. We want to make a video. Record labels, bleep like that. Dano 32, quote, the most jaw-dropping thing that happened on the show was you dropping the mic and bouncing out of the studio the second you knew your son was about to come in the world. That's true. Jake was breech. Janet was having this horrific labor. She went into labor, and it was all jacked up. He was premature. She was in labor. He was breech. It just went on for over 24 hours. And then finally, I'm like, cut her, Mick. Cut her. Get that kid out. Bring that kid into the world. And I had to go. Somebody called me like, it's time. It's time. It's time. And I couldn't finish the show. And even that was 24 years ago? Nick O, quote, if we're talking holy crap moments in the jungle, then George in Tampa's Omaha Steaks call from 09 has to be up there. That man was a salesman.
2: George, you're on the air.
0: He's got a giant carrot for you.
3: I'm going to show you the whole thing and give it to you. Real
2: George quick. In the middle of a sales pitch right now.
3: Film. It's frozen solid. You don't have to worry about it. He's a New York strip.
2: He's selling frozen T-bones. It's incredible.
3: Right on the grill, but they're doing a big Labor Day party for the bank. So they pay big.
2: Steaks for a Labor Day party? That's outstanding. How about hamburger?
3: No bone at all. Look how prime those are.
2: Bone in or bone out?
3: Well, that's what I asked you.
2: You got any pork chops?
4: No, I'm sorry.
3: Well, I mean, I'll give them away.
2: George, how about dogs? You got any hot dogs? George, you got any, like, cheesecake, like Omaha Steaks? You got any desserts? Any frozen cookies?
3: I'll brag about what the price is. Could you help me out? It was a really good deal.
2: Bro,
3: let me show.
2: Are you selling steaks door to door? Because if so, that's a hustle. Dude, if you pick up the phone right now, I'll buy the whole car.
3: I paid $2 a steak unit. They're 70 cuts.
2: George, I can't believe it. Bro, you're on the air right now.
3: I'm charging you just for $2.
2: George!
3: And you're from Michigan, you said?
2: George!
3: I'm from Illinois. Best you can buy.
2: This is incredible.
3: And I'll pay it up nice and neat, and you don't need cash.
2: George has got one on the hook, man. George is not giving up that sale. George got. Right. George is about to close.
3: Yeah, basically, $450 normally. I'll just do it for $170 for you. And you can do a check.
2: Dude,
3: if you have
2: that woman has hit George with no less than 5 objections, yeah, and he keeps coming. Stay in him, my man.
3: Can you hold this phone real quick for me?
2: George.
3: Is this mom in the trunk, or where do you want him?
2: George.
3: Here's a pen for you.
2: You did not just ask her to hold the phone. George, is the client holding the phone?
5: What's up, brother?
2: George! Is that you?
5: How you doing?
2: My man, you just conducted that entire sales call on the show.
5: You heard it?
2: Yeah, the whole thing.
5: Well, Dan Smacker, I want to thanks for the vine. Now, Child
2: Hold
5: Nation
2: on, George. Did she buy or not? I thought you were great, man. The way you hung in there and you managed every single objection. Did she buy?
5: Of course she bought it.
2: What are you selling?
5: Selling Omaha Steaks, brother.
2: Omaha Steaks, baby.
5: Yeah.
2: What do you got, man? Give me something. Give me a pitch.
5: How you doing, sir? I don't mean to disturb you. I just had a delivery with Judy. Do you talk to her at all? She had ordered the Omaha Steaks again, and she had a case I couldn't fit in the side-by-side freezer that she has in the garage. You know what those are? They come in the boxes. They're normally the $10 steaks. I'll
2: charge
5: you $2.
2: George, I appreciate your sincerity. Sir, I am a vegetarian.
5: You're a vegetarian? Well, I got a 50-pound carrot in the back of the freezer. You want that?
2: Great.
5: You're a vegetarian. I mean, somebody in your family eats beef, right?
0: My man, I mean, he just kept going. Like, the greatest salesperson ever. Ever. Hey, George, that's great. I'm really sorry. I'm a vegetarian. Really? I got a 50-pound carrot for you? Like, damn, that's the greatest comeback ever. Nobody's ever handled a sales objection as well as that guy. That's what he was talking about. He was so fast. I'm a vegetarian. Really? I got a 50-pound carrot? How will that do you? That's Nick O. Paulie and Baldwin. Baldwin Park, I should say. Jimmy, best holy crap moment for me was the Johnny Tapia interview, RIP Johnny Tapia. My man, which one? They all were. They all were. Let's see. Raider fan Robert. Epic moment in the jungle was basically the entire Romageddon. I still go back and listen. You should, dude, because that'll probably never come back. Well, never say never. Wooden Laconic. holy crap moment. The first time you played the John in C-Town Lunch with the Monkey mix that mysteriously appeared at the studio, was the origin of that mix ever determined? No.
4: Yeah, I do got Jimmy.
0: Somebody mailed it.
4: Lunch with the Monkeys, and Lunch with the Monkeys, and Lunch with the Monkeys, and Lunch with the Monkeys, and Lunch with the Monkeys, and Lunch with the Monkeys. Monkeys, monkeys, monkeys. Life's tough, but it's tougher when you're stupid. Monkeys, monkeys, monkeys, monkeys. War furball, war furball. You and I are going to go mano a mano, the legal guardian of the jungle. That's a great honorary title. Got your back, got your back, got your back, got your back, got your back, got your back, got your back, got your back. Break bread with me, and I figured, what the hell? Let's go out, and we'll sit down mano a mano. Yeah, I do have a life. Yeah, I do have a life. Yeah, I do have a life. Yeah, I do have a life. Have a fresh take.
0: So this goes on and on. This was something else that showed up in the mail.
4: Monkeys, monkeys, monkeys,
0: and never claimed credit.
4: Move on to something else. Monkeys, monkeys, monkeys, monkeys. Just want to set the record straight to me once and for all.
0: Wait till it kicks in. Wait till it hits that post.
4: Last year, Lunch with the Monkeys, Lunch with the Monkeys, Lunch with the Monkeys, Lunch with the Monkeys. Last year's tour stop. Your tour stop at C-Town last year. Tour stop, tour stop, tour stop, tour stop, tour stop, tour stop, tour stop, tour stop. You've gone in the tank more times than a drunk sitting in a dunk tank at a moonshine festival. Monkeys, monkeys, monkeys, monkeys, monkeys, monkeys, monkeys, monkeys, monkeys, monkeys, monkeys, monkeys, monkeys, monkeys, monkeys, monkeys. Shut your pie hole already. I referenced, I think, me having lunch with him one time. Shut your pie hole already. Shut your pie hole already. Monkeys, monkeys, monkeys, monkeys. Have a fresh take, and I can live with that. Have a fresh take.
0: That's my man, John
4: in
0: C-Town. He checked in this week, actually. That was a holy crap moment.
4: Because of me, we have the Mother of All Tour Stops. Because of me, we have the Mother of All Tour Stops. Because of me, we have the Mother of All Tour Stops.
0: Because of me, we had the Mother of All Tour Stops. Somebody turn that around on him. Because of me, we had the Mother of All Tour Stops. All right, got it. Smackleford, this guy's got a good one too. Rome, holy crap moment. John in New York going, Rome in Rome. What's happening, partner? Hey, John, did you kill Sprinkles in Bichita? Like, that's one of James Kelly's favorite moments in the history of the program. And James
2: Drizzle.
0: Kelly loves the show.
2: But Drizzle, what's up?
0: Hold on, one second, hold on. John in New York for a long time was not getting much respect in the jungle. And then all of a sudden, he did one of the all-time character turns ever. Ever, and was never seen the same way ever again by many of us after he did this.
2: Drizzle. Drizzle, what's up?
6: Roman Rome, what's happening, partner?
0: What's up,
6: doing,
0: dude?
6: Roman? Nothing much, Roman Rome. I can't call it, man. But yo, Roman Rome, I want to start the new year out right. And because I lied about my name and I self-glossed myself, I'd like to do the right thing, Roman Rome. I don't want them to say my name. What I'd like you to do, Jim, is take my golden ticket. Now, Jim, take my golden ticket.
0: If you're watching me on TV, that was just losing it. I can't call it, man.
7: That was so bad and so funny.
0: No, it actually was so good that it was even better than I thought. When I thought it was good in the moment, I'm like, holy crap. That was a gangster move, man. That was an incredible call by John. You're right. That was a holy crap moment. This guy's got one too. Chucky Alden, quote, best moment. Shamon. Hashtag Michael's bed is bumping.
2: JD, you're up. Nice to have you. How are you?
8: Shamon, I'm calling you. Pimp in the box. What's up, Jay Stu? Yeah, the porn stash rocks. Shamon, come to my room, up to my dorm. I need 8 dudes for watching porn. And your throat alarm ain't nothing when I'm trying to get to you. I know Michael's bed is bumping. Can I bring magic too? Because I'm Chad, I'm Chad. You know it, you know. There's a pervert in the jungle right now. And I tell you once again, it's Chad.
0: An incredible moment. I'm telling you. You might say, Rome, like, where are those moments now? Why can't we have that now? We can. And there are moments, believe me, there are moments. You saw the smack off this year. But wild stuff. Nice job pulling this out. Shamon. Like, that guy didn't even address me. It was so perfect the way he went right into that.
8: Shamon.
0: Michael's bed is bumping. Can I bring magic too? Incredible. And notice how many people were singing about Jay Stu watching porn with 10 dudes back in the day. Almost every one of those parodies and songs references it. Terrence and Sierra Madre did. That guy did. 3 Day Weekend did. Anybody else? If you're thinking about holy crap moments on the show, what comes to mind? All right, we'll break. We'll come back with more. 1-800-636-8686 or hit me up on the X at Jim Rome. Hey, Tom, I'm not going to lie. I get a kick out of these things that you've never heard before that you hear for the first time. In fact, hit me up real quick. Let me touch base with you. Sorry, Ollie. Did you know the show and you knew the show before you got to the show? But when you hear things like that, like old school stuff that you haven't heard before, is that not just hilarious?
9: Yeah, I mean, it's pretty wild. It's pretty wild that the longevity of the show, like, it's like the show's had multiple lives. It just feels like, because I've been really daily listening to the show basically since CBS Sports Radio, the former CBS Sports Radio launched, so like 12 years ago now. So like that's kind of my era of knowing every day what's happening. But then
0: there were like three eras before your era.
9: Exactly. So that's when so there's like things that from my early listening days that I love hearing again. But then there are things that from the old days that I've only ever heard as taped things on the show.
0: You might not have even been born when some of that stuff was going down.
9: Exactly. So yeah, there's different levels to it, but yes, it's always fun to, especially these level of, you know, the top level of shocking moments in jungle history is always great.
0: And where else could you ever hear that, even at any point, any time in radio?
9: And like, credit to Alvin, he is a jukebox apparently, because even while putting together the week that was and crunched up against the deadline, he was still dropping on all these classics.
0: Yeah, but I'm feeling the vibe. I'm feeling the energy, and it's not good coming through the glass. But he is doing it for us. He is doing it for us. You're right. The worst thing that could happen to you, Alvin, is have something awesome like that break out before the week that was. I understand this. I understand this is what I'm asking of you. Thank you very much, Alvy. The clones are happy for it. I'm happy for it, because those holy crap moment resets are amazing.
8: You're welcome.
0: Thank you, Alvy. All right. So at the risk of aggravating and alienating Alvy anymore.
2: Thank you. Keep them coming.
0: I thought Tom made a great point. Tom said, my history with the show goes back to the CBS Sports Radio days, even before that. So maybe 12 years ago. But there's so many iterations and lifetimes of the program. I'm like, right, there's like three generations before your generation even. Good stuff, clones. Really good stuff. All right, we will come back. Stay tuned. All of you, no matter what, we'll have a week that was before the end of the week. Again, we're off on Monday. Monday is a best of program. So last chance to get it in. Stay tuned.
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0: Welcome back. All right, so shorter segment here. I want to make sure that Alvy has time to do his thing on the back end, but we're still having holy crap moments. Holy crap moments in the jungle. And it was Jamie in Green Bay that came up with the idea. At Pavehawk FE, here's a throwback. Some of you probably remember this. Quote, Oren in Denver going in on Jeff in Richmond was a totally holy crap moment.
1: I had a couple people talking to me, and discretion is supposedly the better part of valor, but this isn't one of those times. Jethro in Richmond, I get to focus my attention on you, bruh. I don't know what mixture of hay and raccoon droppings you've been toking on in that corncob pipe of yours, but it must be the chronic because you plumb flipped your lid, homie. You mean to tell me you hopped in that horse and buggy you call a sled, took 3 days rations, and motored all the way into town from that shanty you call a crib in the middle of that swamp you call a suburb to get your jungle life crushed? Listen closely, Huck Finn. I might have got myself run before I got a chance to finish, but you will not be so lucky there, Forrest, because I'm going to make sure I get through this call. Similar to the way your lady, your second cousin, isn't leaving the local juke joint until the last swig of moonshine is gone out of that triple X mug she calls a shot glass. I promise you, Jebediah, by the time I'm done with you, you're going to wish you stayed on the porch, sipping mint juleps, strumming and a picking on that comb, outfitted with rubber bands that you call a banjo, trying to listen to Romy over the sound of all 18 of your youngins fighting over who

0: crap he's going to whittle a pair of shoes for next. I hope that you and your wife, Clementine, enjoyed that five-course smorgasbord of roadkill possum with all the fixings under that kerosene lantern hanging from the ceiling by that wire hanger you call a chandelier last night, because right now you are getting your manhood took. Old Clem might not be able to look at you the same way after this. And we all know what that means for you, Jeff. It's back to sleeping in the chicken coop, listening to the Soggy Bottom Boys on that phonograph, and playing Spin the Bottle with the Sheep. Stay in your lane, you hillbilly. You might be the king of the trailer park in the town of Deliverance, but to me, you're just a hick hopped up on cheap meth and corn pone who made the tragic mistake of bringing a raccoon club to a gunfight. Trust me, Cornwallis, look elsewhere to regain those stripes that Kerwin snatched off that genuine Army-issued jacket that you so promptly cut the sleeves off of 5 minutes after purchasing it for $2 from the local pick and save. Ain't nothing for you this side of the Mason-Dixon line except hard times, hurt feelings, and a dose of smack that'll make you wish that Ma didn't choose her brother to be the pater de familias of her only retarded son named Jeff in Richmond. And I hope you holler back, hillbilly, because I need the reps for the smack off. Just make sure that you turn the crank enough times on that there telephone of yourn, because the last call you made sound like it was breaking up a bit. Somebody please call the jungle police. Tell them to bring white chalk and yellow tape, because I am verbally murdering this inbred. That's right, Jeff. Jeff, you're a hillbilly and an inbred, and I got nothing to hide. So come on over, officers. Yeah, come on over.
1: Not only was that a holy crap moment then, that's still a holy crap moment. That is one of the most unbelievable phone calls ever made to this show. I'm so glad you brought that up. That was Orin in Denver. My man went on and had a career, Orin, didn't he, Avi? Orin is one of those guys off the Rome tree that doesn't always get remembered or get the credit. He went on and got a radio show. He had a radio show in Denver, and not a small market either. And you can see why with a call like that. That was against about him going in on Jeff in Richmond. Hey, Jim. The holy crap moment list has to include Jim in Fall River's donkey. Yeah, there's a few of you referencing Jim in Fall River. Tip Major, Yo Romy, there is only one holy bleep moment. I'm going to stop you right there. That's not true. This might be your favorite, but there's not only one. There is only one holy bleep moment. Jim in Fall River's depiction of one Andrew Pettit. There will never be another call like it. Period. Now, it was amazing. Mandy Lopez, my holy crap moment in the jungle is probably that David Stern interview. That was wild back then, still is now, caught me off guard that day. Yeah, pretty much everybody caught everybody off guard. Why that old man was so bent over something I'd asked him like 10 times earlier when he always thought it was funny, I don't know. Woke up on the wrong side of the bed. Now he's on the wrong side of the dirt, so I can't ask him.
2: You know, New Orleans won the draft lottery, which of course produced...
1: Yeah, I don't even need to hear that again right now. I'll save that. Let's see. What else do we have here? Flamian anticipating the oncoming hammer will never not be funny. Oh, man, wait. Ken in D Springs.
3: Fabian, Los Angeles. Talk to me. What is on your mind?
4: Doggy dog. I swear, Rome, it's the most... Oh, man. Okay.
1: Doggy dog. Hey, Rome. I mean, man, wait.
2: Now, he knew it was coming.
1: Here's Stucknut. Here's Stucknut recreating that moment with Fabian.
5: Let's go to Fabian in L.A.
4: Roll me. Doggy dog. I swear, it's the most... Oh, man. Wait.
1: Those two dudes, they recreated that moment. That was awesome. That was one of your finest moments. And Fabian, by the way, dude, you crushed that. You nailed that, the recreation.
2: All right, here's one. Rome, Whitey's dad, Larry in NoCal, that is so true. Whitey's dad did not see that coming. That was a holy crap moment. Albie, do you have any of that?

0: smiling Whitey's dad. How proud he must have been to be Whitey's dad.
1: Like, he's playing this, actually.
0: Each time he'd put a cart in.
1: A cart.
0: How great it must have felt to

0: night now, Los Angeles.
1: I'm Freddy with that. It's hard to provide context. You have to know Neems. And Neems had written a song about Michael's dad, Michael Jordan. And for years we went round and round. Here.
2: To be Michael's dad. Each time he'd hear the crowd cheer.
1: Cheesy, right? Like, really cheesy. He sent me that song.
2: It must have felt.
1: Neems was a singer-songwriter from Nevada. And, of course, in Nevada. Like, he was so far ahead of all the other hacks in Nevada. No offense, Neems. I know you and I finally made up.
2: Year after year.
1: But, yeah, but he's singing his guts out, right? And he sent this to me, and I played it. And I'm like, that is, like, the worst song I've ever heard in my life. And Neems went berserk. He's like, really? The worst song you've ever heard? Bleep you, Rome. Bleep you, bleep you, bleep you. It's been played in 100 countries. And this went on for like a decade, this fight. And that's why I afraid he came with Whitey's dad. Whitey is the famous predecessor of Alvy, Brian Albers.
0: Each time he'd put a cart in.
1: And I afraid he's just singing it.
0: How great it must have been.
1: This is the original.
0: Watching
1: and this is I Afraid
0: He. Hit the buzzer.
1: He turned the song about Michael Jordan's dad into a jungle song about Brian Albers, our engineer.
2: It must have felt to be my
1: Neems, if you're still with us, hope you're healthy, dude.
2: Watching his son.
1: I Afraid He did it better. I Afraid He did it better. All right, when we come back, Alvy's Week There Was, and maybe another couple of these. Good nostalgic run. I like it. I like it. What is your holy crap moment from the show over the years? Stay tuned. A couple more of those. The Week There Was, and they're out. Once again, Monday is a best of show. We'll be back on Tuesday. All right, don't go anywhere.
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5: Yes, this is it.
4: Yeah. Will Rodgers go out like John Elway and Peyton Manning did with a Lombardi trophy in his hands? Westwood One Sports.
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This says, the cheap seats at Dodger Stadium are about $70. The lower seats, as seen in a broadcast, are $300+ and are always full. Other than season seats,

0: seats, do you think all those fans are paying that price, or are they getting some deal that I'm not getting? Tony in Whittier. Tony, I don't think they're getting over on you. If you think that you're getting jammed somehow, they're paying for them. They are paying for them. Of course they are. Hey, there's no bad seats at Dodger Stadium, right? Hey, Jim. Is Lorne a bigger nerd now than you were back in high school? Respectfully. Bella B. in Calgary. Well, Bella, I could go back and ask me in high school. I don't know. You know what it is? Like, okay, let's talk about nerds. He plays esports. When I was in high school, I played Atari. I played Space Invaders after school on Atari. That's the technology we're dealing with. Now, I was a nerd because I was not one of the popular kids. Lauren's a different kind of cool nerd. Like Fernando Mendoza's a cool nerd. It depends how you define nerd. I don't know, Bella. Hard question. I'm going to go with me being the bigger nerd. Lauren's cool in a nerdy kind of way. I was just a nerd. Rome, you often mention your affinity for your past or present new model whips. But do you have a dream vintage ride that you would like to own for Sunday cruising? Peace to all XR4TI. Ari in North Jersey. Ari, the thing is, no, I don't. Two reasons. I did have a vintage ride. My first rig ever was a 67 Mustang. Three-speed of all things. On the floor. Piece of absolute crap. And because I was not handy, I could never deal with the car. I don't want vintage rigs because I don't work on the rigs. So that's why I'm about the new models. I'm about cars that are low maintenance. Problem is, some of these exotics are the opposite of low maintenance. But no, I'm not about that, actually. Not because I'm better or I need shiny. It's because I can't fix it. Like, if I got to change a tire, good luck with that. I'm just one of those guys. I'm just not handy like that. So, no, I'm not about the vintage model. Yo, Tan Man, what is the move for your long weekend? Are you going to go out tonight with DJ and get your fade on like my wife and I are doing? Are you going to eat an edible this weekend and have a mellow high? Is Javier's or a date night In-N-Out run going down? Frisco Mario, War BB Smalls in SF. I don't know, bro. Just because my cat died, it doesn't mean you don't have to stop mentioning him. That's kind of weird. Anyway, Alvy, hit it. Welcome to the jungle. A very good Monday to you. I am Jim Rome, and that is accurate. We are live on Westwood One. We are live on Sirius XM. We are live on X.com. We are live on the Rome TV channel. We're 9 platforms, so lots of different places to find us. Just choose a platform. Detroit fan is still picking up their teeth off the ground from that experience of getting repeatedly kicked in the face for 2.5 hours last night. Way to thrive on that enormous game 7 stage. And by thrive, I mean curl up, lay down, and die.
1: I don't like the direction of your question. There's nothing disappointing about, you know, this group.
0: Everything is disappointing about that. I don't really like the direction you're going with that answer, Coach. Chris Mannix joining us.
2: I can't say this emphatically enough. It would be insane for the Celtics to do a deal like that. Insanity. Giannis might be better than Jaylen Brown. Probably is better than Jaylen Brown. That is nuts. Whatever warts that you may think Jaylen Brown has in his game, they have won with him. Hard pass. Jaylen Brown is on my team next year.
3: Rousey looking for the arm. It's over. It is just incredible.
0: You earn that house in Hawaii. Go get it. Just stop acting like you changed the game or you changed the world and now everything's different as a result of that. Nothing is different as a result of that.
4: Give me back my son! Give me back my son!
0: I don't think anybody's talked about that line since the movie dropped 30 years ago, and yet we've been talking about it for 30 years. So how can it not be us?
4: Give me back my son!
0: I am going to take credit for that.
4: Give me back my son!
5: I'm an alien.
6: Wemby's going to pull a deep three.
0: Oh. As great as LeBron is, as great as Mike was, I've never seen anything like Wemby, and he's only 22, and I say that.
7: Huge mistake, Roland. Do not hope the alien. It's not like the Dalai Lama needed more motivation. Spurs in 5, we want the Knicks.
0: Kyle Long joining us.
8: Ayrton Senna, one of the greatest racing drivers of all time. He who does not go for the gap is no longer a racing driver. Caleb Williams is a

0: race car driver, and I can't wait to watch that guy mature in the league. We're lucky to have him. The star power is heavy in that NFC North right now.
1: Let me show you how the sausage is made.
2: I don't know how to make sausage.
1: Tom and I are batting back and forth. Game one, game seven, game one, game seven. The answer is Furman. That's what we should have done.
3: Hey, Mark. I did it, son. Juice as Furman floats past him in purgatory.
1: I'm talking about Sam Amick was working late nights.
4: I mean, not to make it about me, the first thought was that I have typically been there at the beginning of the Western Conference Finals. I made a choice this year to take a breather. I had some FOMO watching that game.
1: Hey, Cleveland, even Bob in L.A. thinks it's pathetic how badly your Cavs just gagged and choked and died.
5: Super proud of the way our group played. We played great basketball tonight for three quarters.
6: Us as fans have more piss and vinegar than the team that we root for. Gilbert should have been down in the locker room going, you're not getting on the bus, Kenny. I got an Uber for you, okay? You're gone.
1: We're talking to Brandon Gomes.
7: Andy, from day one, just this baseball rat type player who loved the game, loved playing. Andy hates days off.
1: Alvy, thank you for not running David Njoku for correcting me when I was wrong about his bio.
8: I'm going on year 10, so this is my... So I was with them for 9 years, the Browns.
1: Yeah, man.
9: Hey, Romy, I spoke to you when Jose Lima passed away. It was Lima time. You remember,
8: it's
9: of course,
8: time,
9: right?
1: Jake Peavy.
10: You see why the guy wants to hit when he pitches? Could you imagine? We're trying to win tonight. I'm pitching. This is my day. Look out. He's the greatest baseball player we've ever seen.
1: A-hole. How did you even get a license? How were you even qualified to construct a pool?
11: Restaurants that serve you warm, delicious bread with rock-hard butter.
12: Reasons to go is not defending your Uber driver from getting his ass kicked.
13: 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Why are they all over the place now?
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18: I used to appreciate the grind, but hell no, you better not ride no damn Segway up in my yard.
19: 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Smile! Our process was right.
20: They're a lamppost to a drunk person. You can lean on them, but it won't get you home.
21: When Montreal beat Carolina last night, our record's going to stand another year. We're kind of like the old Miami Dolphins.
1: Yeah, I was going to say exactly.
22: It's like Mercury Morris.
23: I don't know what you guys think. Alvin, kill the switcher.
1: I'm canceling the show.
23: You can't cancel the after.
24: Three-pointer! In and out!
1: Alvin, I'm not sure I've had enough caffeine yet.
25: Just me, less moody.
1: Anytime, Jim. Purgatory.
26: We were attacking hard.
27: Jim Ramshaw was and has been a mainstay in our house.
28: You are the stud, Jimmy. I appreciate you having me. I'll see you in L.A.
29: If you think about it, I was there on time, if you know what I mean.
1: I was an energy vampire.
30: Thanks, brother. Appreciate it, Roman.
31: Miles?
30: Yeah.
31: No.
1: Don't go there. And if you do, give my best to Edwin Diaz.
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1: Monday, we will be off.
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1: Alvy, a masterpiece. That's a great getaway show on a Friday. Man, that was so much fun. My thanks to our guests. We had Greg Anthony, SiriusXM NBA radio analyst, former NBAer, and a UNLV great, Pierre McGuire from Sweden, breaking down the NHL postseason. My thanks to the great XR4TI. Everybody on the team, great job this week, team. The XCR as well. And you clones. Everybody, and my pals at FanDuel, of course. Everybody, clones, have a great, healthy, and safe long holiday weekend. We have the best of on Monday, and then you know when we come back on Tuesday, we will be ready to roll. If you want to hear a good podcast, check out my guy, Kevin Weeks. Podcast number 411 of the Jim Rome Podcast. It holds up. It's really good. Listen to that this weekend. In the meantime, see you on Tuesday. We are out.

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10: This year marks 250 years since the signing of the Declaration of Independence, an event that changed history and ignited the American spirit. 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
11: Second and 10 at the 33. Matthew under center, Obamanu goes in motion right to left. Turn and handle Lynch left side. Finds a little bit of a hole, keeps his legs moving. He's across the 40, midfield, 45, he's on the run, Lynch. 40, pushes him at 35, look at him go. He's down to 20, 15, he could go. He is going to go. Touchdown, Seahawks. Oh, my word. A 67-yard run. Marshawn Lynch, unbelievable!
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1: Here we go. It's 3 o'clock in the Pacific Northwest. It is Friday, Memorial Day weekend, ski to sea weekend here in the PNW. Jason, we have a half-hour show today. I think we can handle that.
2: Yeah, we're going to need it. We got a lot coming up this weekend, so we get some time to decompress, prepare, and we're back at it tomorrow.
1: No doubt about that. Of course, you and I are going to be covering the Washington Wolfpack of the Arena Football League, which is tomorrow. Wolfpack have a game at in Everett at Angel of the Winds Arena. And then after that, we're going to be doing ski-to-sea coverage on Sunday down at Marine Park in Fairhaven.
2: Yeah, it's going to be wall-to-wall coverage on KGMI. We're going to start at the starting line, 7 a.m. Our own Deanna Haraluk, Joe Tien are going to be up at Mount Baker getting us all set. They have the cross-country leg up there. And then we'll be providing updates kind of throughout the next couple hours before we get more anchored coverage at 1 o'clock. Alan, like you said, you and I are going to be at Marine Point Park. And we're going to be right at the finish line. All the kayakers will be coming through. Our broadcast starts around 1 o'clock. Finishers usually come around 1:30. We'll go until about 3, and after that, it's party time in Fairhaven.
1: Yes, it is. It all ends in Fairhaven. Of course, ski-to-sea coverage, as Jason said, all over KGMI this Sunday. Then Monday, it's a freebie day. I think we get to do what real people do and just take a day off. And then I'm going to take off Tuesday and Wednesday. You're going to do the zone, and I'll see you late next week. But we got a bit of a show to do here. We got the Mariners, Mariner pregame coming up at the bottom of the hour. Mariners are in Kansas City to take on the Royals, a Royals team that finds itself 10 games under 500, losers of their last three. They're 1-9 in their last 10. They're 9 games out of first place behind Cleveland. Yet the last time we saw them, they swept us on Randy Johnson weekend in our building after we thought we had turned the corner.
2: Yeah, I mean, Mariners got to do better here. I mean, the games 2 and 3 of that series, they combined for like 3 total runs. And we know this offense can get stagnant, but that's not them. Like you said, Casey's just been really bad recently. They've lost 9 of the last 10. They got swept by the White Sox, the team the Mariners just beat. They got swept by the Red Sox. They're just getting swept by all the Sox at this point. They got one against the Cardinals kind of in between, but this isn't a good Royals team. You look at that lineup, and Bobby Witt Jr. is really the only guy you're afraid of. You know, this is an opportunity for the Mariners to get back up to 500, get back in that division race. And, oh, by the way, you've got the A's looming in Sacramento next week.
1: Yeah, you sure do. And, of course, that's the first place A's that are a couple of games up over 500. More on that in just a bit. Our three starters this weekend, Logan Gilbert tonight, and then George Kirby tomorrow, and then Brian Wu will close out the series. As far as the offense goes, our skipper, Dan Wilson, he says the offense has gained some momentum as they get ready for this road trip.
3: You know, offensively, created some traffic, got some guys in, you know, early in the ball game to get us on the board. And then, you know, opening it up late, I think, was big. You know, Johnny Parada with his first big league homer, that's outstanding. You know, and then, you know, the big blow, I think Randy being able to drive that ball out of the ballpark was clutch and, you know, kind of opened it up to 3 runs for us. And it was the bullpen's job after that, and they did a great job. So, you know, a good game all around and you know, good series win. You know, the priority here is to get us playing our consistent baseball and you know, getting out and feeling like every night, you know, we're putting the ABs up, we're getting the pitching we want and getting into a little bit of a flow and a little bit of a rhythm. And it's nice that we're not, you know, too far back. It's nice that we're not in a big hole, but at the same time, finding some flow there would be, you know, is kind of on the agenda here, and hopefully on this road trip we gain some momentum from this series here. And you know, the idea is to keep winning series, and you know, that's what we need to start doing.
1: Yeah, the hole he speaks of is we're 3 games under 500. We're 24-27, 2.5 behind the Athletics. The A's have won 3 in a row. The Tigers above us have won a couple in a row. They're 1.5 back. And then there's the rest of the division. It just seems like it's a matter of time. But, you know, every time you look at this lineup, when you have Ref Snyder as your leadoff guy and you've got Garver in the lineup, of course, Cal's been out. And, you know, we got guys hitting home runs for the first time. Colt Emerson has almost played an entire week of baseball. You know, again, you get a little uncomfortable, even though the other guys on the team, I mean, are playing pretty good baseball.
2: Yeah, it's so hard to find offensive consistency like Dan's talking about when your team is so dependent on home runs, and that really feels like what has been for the Mariners this season, right? When and they have the tendency to, you know, just make big offensive splashes, you know, like 5 runs in 2 innings, but it always comes on home runs. Like, getting traffic and driving runners in scoring position is just a weakness for this team, and that's why they, you know, just every couple of days just don't have it on offense. And that's kind of the worry going into KC. KC's pitching is pretty bad. You should be able to beat this team up, and they did that against the Astros last week. But again, when the Mariners' offense is going, it's always home runs. Let's just find some consistency. Let's see some steady, get traffic in, drive them in, and go from there. That's what Dan Wilson's searching for, and he feels like he might have gotten the start of that a couple days ago. But again, that was Pareda and Rosarena breaking that game open in the seventh inning with some home runs. So let's just find some more consistent offense. That's what I want to see out of these Mariners.
1: Well, obviously, Julio's off to his best start ever. Randy Rosarena has been lights out. I think he's got the best, doesn't he have the best batting average on the team? And these other guys can do it. Raley's been awesome. It just seems like we have enough guns to do this. As much as it sucks to have Brendan Donovan out of the lineup and Cal, you know, there's still plenty of guys that, you know, they can have power, they can get on base, whether they're getting hit. We got hit quite a few times this past week. We're getting bases on balls. I mean, it just feels like we're getting the traffic. And just, we need that clutch hitting, because clutch hitting is way down for this team, as I learned on Sports Saturday last week.
2: Yeah, and the one guy that is delivering that, Cole Young, is, you know, going to be interesting to see how they handle him, because he got his first reps as a leadoff hitter in that last game against the White Sox. I'm hoping they just throw this Ref Snyder experiment out the window, at least in the leadoff position, and just have him. You know, I don't love the whole platooning thing with Luke Raley, but it seems like that's where they might settle. I want to see who they have at leadoff. Brendan Donovan's out. JP's kind of in and out of the lineup with the triceps problem. Do they roll Cole Young out there again? What's going to happen with Victor Robles? He just got activated off the injured list. They sent Connor Joe back down to Tacoma, so where does he fit into all this? Could he be getting some reps? What is the top of the lineup situation going on with that? Because I speak for all Mariners fans when I say I don't want to see Ref Snyder anywhere near the top of that lineup, because the bottom line is he just hasn't deserved it.
1: You know what? I thought he was such a great offseason acquisition for this team, and I, you know, love the guy. I do. But, I mean, you used a word that everyone's using now. He's an experiment. He went from being a solid guy to a solid bat in the lineup and a great utility guy right up until, man, I hope he doesn't come out. And you can tell. You can tell that he even has his days numbered. You can see it in his face. Guy's trying. He's good. He's got a good history, but he's just not doing it for us. And, you know, at this point, we need some production, and we got to find it. So, ugh. Cole Emerson, he has, of course, jumped up to the bigs. I guess we'll see him at shortstop, where I think he belongs ultimately. Gary Hill Jr., he told us how impressed he is with Colt.
4: You come away talking to him, you come away thinking, well, that's not a 20-year-old. He mature is the perfect word for it. Mature as a person, and certainly mature as a baseball player as well. Just his smarts on the field. That's one thing that really stuck out when we watched him play a bunch in spring training. He's just really smart, and he's a student of the game. And the thing you come away with when you talk to him is he loves the game. He loves this. He's fully immersed in it, like every single aspect of the game. You know, he loves just taking ground balls and taking BP. He just loves the whole thing. And it's really been interesting when you watch the players the Mariners have drafted the last few years. And you can sum a lot of them up as just ball players. They just love being out here. And it's not an accident. You know, the Mariners are targeting guys like that because they feel those are the type of guys that can really maximize their potential. Because you can see Emerson, he's a super talented player. You just watch him run around and take swings, and you can see the talent. But it's that love, you know, the want to, that sort of thing, they feel like can really take him to the next level.
2: Yeah, and it hasn't exactly come easy for Colt to start off, you know, his major league career, as you expect from a 20-year-old who got called up a little earlier than you'd expect. You know, he struck out in, I think, like about half of his plate appearances. He had that one huge home run, but that's been his only hit, you know, in the majors yet. So it's always a feel-out period. Same thing happened with Cole Young. He was a bit slow to start, then really hit his stride later on. So, again, it wasn't really the Mariners' plan to bring Colt up this early. Jared Oppoto was pretty clear that he wanted to see him hit better against left-handed pitching in the minors. He hadn't been having the best season over in AAA Tacoma, but, you know, what kind of commitment the Mariners have to him. You know what kind of trust they have. They're in a position where, you know, with Brendan Donovan out of the lineup, they kind of needed him. So, yeah, it's going to be interesting this weekend, Alan. What I'm going to be looking for is, where do they have Colt playing? Where do you see JP at? Is he going to be actually playing at third base?
1: Well, that's the thing. JP was explaining why he thought maybe he could go over to third base.
5: Yeah, I mean, it just came up in the thought of my head. And, you know, I want to be a Mariner for life, and I think that's the best way to do it. And, you know, just always being open to helping the team win.
6: How long has this been on your thought process to being open to doing that?
5: Not really too sure. It's been on my mind not for a while, but, I mean, I've been thinking about it.
7: There's some conversations with family and your wife or anyone kind of help you get to this point too, or what was that kind of process like?
5: No, me and my agent talked about it. We had a good conversation and seen a lot more positive thoughts about it. So, you know, why not give it a try, give it a thought?
1: Well, first of all, you got to consult the wife first. I mean, you got to know that before you go to the agent, but it is what it is. He's got history. He's played third before. The guy's a solid infielder. Is he the greatest shortstop ever? No. Has he been good? Yes. He's beyond serviceable. He's better than that. But we'll take him at third. I mean, I think you brought up earlier this week. I mean, it's not like we've had anybody really light it up at third. Ben Williamson was great at third, except we questioned his consistency with his bat, which we needed. Here, JP's been getting on base, and he plays a solid third. You put Colt Emerson at short where he belongs. Cole Young's already in place at second. Naylor at first. And then Brendan Donovan comes back as the DH. I like that baseball team a lot.
2: Yeah, it's a really moving gesture by JP, a guy who's, you know, the longest tenured Mariner, who is, you know, every reason to stay at shortstop, and I really believe the team was going to keep him there had he not said anything. I mean, he's 31 years old, coming up on free agency. The Mariners have a big choice to make, and he kind of knows where this is headed with Colt Emerson, obviously. But again, the flexibility on this team is ridiculous when you're looking at it. You mentioned Brendan Donovan playing third this season. They move him to DH, either the corner outfield spot, second base. He can pretty much play it. Anyway, I saw the term super utility man thrown around for what Brendan Donovan's role could be going forward. Kind of brings you back to some Dylan Moore days, but a super Dylan Moore, right? Because he can also hit.
1: Yeah, I mean, best hitter before he went out with his injuries, right? I mean, so... Brendan Donovan is going to be such a spark plug for this team. You know, we've talked a lot about it. There's nobody really running away in the American League right now. I mean, obviously Tampa, New York, and now Cleveland has jumped up to 8 games up over 500. Everybody else is in and around this 500 wonky start, but I believe Brendan Donovan comes back, and who knows what the Cal situation is. That one feels a little more touch and go, like it could be longer. But, I mean, we've got the guys that can certainly defensively hold down the position, right? How smart does that Garver acquisition, you know, bringing him back, how smart does that look right about now?
2: Yeah, that was huge, and, you know, that was at Cal's request. And it doesn't hurt that you have a guy in Johnny Pareda that it's been a really small sample size, but I think we both really liked what we've seen from him so far. You kind of have the younger timeline of Pareda, the older one of Garver, who is, you know, seems to have this ABS challenge system down pretty well, at least knows his pitching staff really well, and that's a huge thing even if it doesn't show up in the box score. The hitting leads a lot to be desired. He's one of those players where you see him in the lineup, and it feels like more and more in the past week or so there are those kind of holes in the Mariners lineup that you just don't want to see there. But, you know, you got to take what you can get. Cal being out is just a situation where you're going to have to live with how they cover that, and the team's been really trying to downplay how serious this is, but there's still really not a timeline for when Cal's going to come back, so we just got to get comfortable with what's going on.
1: Well, the Mariners are going to have a chance to get their shot at first place in the next handful of days here. Kansas City this weekend for 3, and then after that, the Athletics head-to-head, which will be real interesting down in their ballpark, that smaller home run-friendly park where we got some guys that can jack the ball out. I mean, it's in front of us, right? I mean, as much as, you know, we don't like being 3 games under 500 right now, everything is right in front of us. You got a team that you're technically better than, even though Kansas City swept us in our building. I still can't explain that one. And then the Athletics head-to-head. We'll just see what we have. And on paper, we have the better roster. Logan Gilbert tonight, George Kirby tomorrow, Brian Wu for the closeout of the series. Pre-game starts at 3:30. First pitch tossed out at 4:40 here, West Coast time. We're taking a timeout. We're on till 3:30. He's Jason Upton. I'm Alan Fee. You can always text us around the clock. 360-734-1170. It's Ski to See weekend in the Northwest, and you're in the zone.
8: These guys! Westwood One presents Today in Women's Sports. The Montreal Victoires are the 2026 PWHL Walter Cup champions, claiming the title of the Professional Women's Hockey League, now in just its third season and already one of the fastest-growing leagues in women's sports. The championship came the same week the league announced four new expansion teams, doubling in size to 12 franchises, seven in the U.S., five in Canada. Montreal shut out the Ottawa Charge 4-0 in Game 4, closing out the best-of-five series 3-1. Behind the bench for the champs, Corey Chevry, who became the first female head coach to win the PWHL championship, a trailblazer from day one as the franchise's inaugural coach.
9: Yeah, I mean, it's hard to put into words right now. I'm just feeling a lot of pride for our team, for our city, and our fans, and what we've been able to accomplish.
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1: 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It begins on Ski to See Sunday at 7 a.m. Again, KGMI, our sister station. Jason and I will be at the finish line, Marine Park, Fairhaven. That broadcast will get underway at 1 o'clock. First finisher is expected in and around 1:30. And, again, follow us on the socials over on KGMI, and we'll give you complete coverage.
2: It's going to be a fun one, right? The witch is dead. Birch Equipment's not going to be back. They're not going for a five-peat, and it's completely open at this point. It's going to be fun. This kayak leg is always a blast, figuring out, okay, is it the short leg? Is it the long leg? If it's a short one, then these finishers should come across the finish line a lot sooner than we think. So this could be a really sped-up process, but we won't know until race day. And, ski to see. Biggest event of the year in Whatcom County. I'm jacked.
1: Yeah, I love it, man. I've been covering this since I was a kid. Started when I was 17 years old. That was a few Ski to Seas ago. And then a big lull between as they traveled around the country. And this is our third one already together. Can you believe that?
2: Yeah. No, this is always a fun time.
1: And, of course, Fairhaven, they're going to not block off the streets this time. I think they're encouraging everybody to go inside, even though I think The weather on Sunday should be good. I think we're worried more about the rain on Monday for Memorial Day proper. There is some high school sports over the weekend. My Seaholm Mariners, we talked to their skipper, Dane Siegfried, yesterday in the zone, and he's got his team going to state. He says that the Seaholm team is maybe one of the best ones in recent memory.
18: We've had the most successful regular season here in 15 years, so that's a big deal to our guys and our program. And the last time we won 18 games in a season was 2011, and that was a team that went to the state championship and lost in the state championship to Burlington, which we still talk about. But yeah, it's been 15 years since we won a 2A regular season title and, you know, won 18 games. So we feel like we're going to play hard. You know, that's all I can guarantee is we're going to play really hard. And we have a, you know, a tough matchup, you know, opening round. But we feel like if we get past that game, we have a good chance as anyone to make a run at this thing. And when you get to the state tournament, everyone's good. And everyone is battle tested and everyone's made it through, you know, the gauntlet of a district tournament. And so, yeah, what we do well is we throw strikes and we play D. And at the high school level, if you can do that and score some runs, you have a good chance. But there's a lot of good teams out there. So we don't take anything for granted. And we just play as hard as we can. And we preach hustle and no excuses and palms down and all that good stuff. And we play together. And that's something that we've tried to do in this program for a long time. And that's been the emphasis this year is brotherhood and playing for your teammates and not yourself. And our guys do that pretty well.
1: You know, this is the year they retired Gary Hatch's number at Seaholm. And then they have had one of the best seasons, I think 18 wins. And here they are going to state. They've got a game in Spokane tomorrow afternoon at 1 o'clock.
2: Yeah, it's going to be a tough one. Like Coach said, I mean, WF West, the top-ranked 2A team in the state by RPI. They're the 5 seed in the tournament, but this is a really strong team. They've had a tough schedule. Seaholm's up against it, man. This is going to be a tough one, but this is baseball. Anything can happen, and there's a clear road ahead after WF West, so you're hoping they can pull it off, like you said, 1 o'clock tomorrow, Shadle Park High School in Spokane.
1: Yeah, basically, as Coach says, he says his team just needs to win this really tough game against the 5 seed as they come in the 12 seed. And then after that, they're a couple of wins away from returning to Joe Martin Field.
18: That's the vision we've been talking about for a long time. You don't always get an opportunity to play a state Final Four in your backyard, but our guys are chomping at the bit for that opportunity. So, yeah, you win 2 games, you're in the Final Four. And we were able to do that in 2019. Yeah, that Saturday regional day is like whoever's playing the best baseball, the cream rises to the top. And they're always good games. Every team is good. No one's bad. And in high school baseball, there's just so many variables. But it usually comes down to who takes care of the baseball, who can pitch it, and who throws strikes. And may the best team win. And we're excited to be there. But, yeah, the opportunity to play at Joe Martin Field the following Saturday would be absolutely electric. If we had that opportunity, and I know, you know, Linden feels the same way, and yeah, anyone feels the same way. If you make it to the Final Four, it's a big deal.
2: Yeah, just 2 wins Seaholm or Linden has to get to go to the 2A semifinals, which will be played at Joe Martin. Great stretch for Joe Martin, by the way, hosting the 1A, 2A state baseball playoffs. Bell's coming up. It's going to be a fun stretch. So to recap, baseball tomorrow, it's going to be Linden versus Fife at Bainbridge at 10 a.m., Seaholm versus WF West, 1 p.m. in Spokane, Linden Christian versus Natchez Valley, 1 p.m. here at Joe Martin Field in Bellingham tomorrow.
1: All right, so that's the baseball, and softball's in full swing as well.
2: Yeah, softball tournament, the opening round started earlier today. Linden versus Cedar Crest, Linden Christian versus Seton Catholic. Don't have scores on those games yet. They just finished up. But, yeah, hoping for the best from the city of Linden over in the world of softball.
1: And, of course, soccer. We have a bunch of qualifiers for state.
2: Yeah, 4 teams still alive here in Whatcom County for boys soccer. We got one game tonight. It's Meridian versus Raymond South Bend in Wenatchee. That starts at 7 o'clock in 1A. 3 2A matches, so Linden, Seaholm, and Squalicum all won their opening round matches earlier this week. They're now in the quarterfinals. So tomorrow it's going to be Linden at Columbia River at noon, Seaholm at Fife at 1 o'clock, and then here in Bellingham, Squalicum, the second seed in the 2A state tournament, is going to be hosting Hawkinson. That's going to be Civic Stadium at 3 o'clock tomorrow.
1: Yeah, so just a crazy time as far as kids going to state here right? I mean, we have such great sports programs. It seems like year-round, every sport has a bunch of qualifiers that are going to make a run at it. I like the Seahome team. My alma mater looks strong. We just got to get by a tough fifth seed, right?
2: Yeah, it's gonna be brutal. But hey, you get past that, you can beat anyone. Then I think that's the confidence Seahome knows they can get.
1: There we go. And boy, what else is going on as far as news and notes? Nothing really out of Seahawks land right now. I mean, I guess you know, we talked a little bit in the zone yesterday about Matthew Stafford for the Rams. They extended his contract.
2: Yeah, so one more year, 2 more years on the Rams for Stafford, about $55 million, a lot, but reigning MVP right there. There is one big thing happening tonight in the world of the Mariners, and it's not exactly with the major league.

0: Holt Emerson coming up. We heard all about it, and obviously they put an exclamation point on that when they signed him to a $97 million deal without even having him play a game yet. But Cade Anderson, I mean, that's the guy, you know, and Sloan too, really. But Cade Anderson right now, as you mentioned, I mean, his numbers are absolutely stupid. And it's a matter of time before he comes up. We've been trying to wonkify and figure out this Bryce Miller Castillo thing. Wait till Cade Anderson enters into the arena. I mean, we have some interesting times. And again, we'll have amazing options. This is a good problem to have here in Seattle.
1: Yeah, I mean, the latest prospect rankings just came out, and I saw Colt Emerson was like fourth. Cade Anderson was seventh. And, you know, Ryan Sloan, he mentioned, he was like 19th. I mean, most teams just hope you get one in the top 20. The Mariners have three, so the future's looking great.
0: Yes, it is. All right, that's a wrap for us. Mariner baseball pregame on the way. Mariners in Kansas City tonight. Jason and I will talk to you live at the finish line on Ski to See Sunday. Broadcast will get underway at 1 o'clock. Have a fantastic, safe Memorial Day weekend and Ski to See weekend. We'll be back with you on Tuesday at 3 in the zone. Be at peace.
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7: Yes.
6: But it's already been announced. And next year, too, guys. And there's no more rules. Seattle Seahawks, the champs, are going to be on Hard Knocks this year.
7: Dude.
6: And the Patriots the year after.
7: I'm excited. It's great. I love the fact that the NFL is...
6: oh, and the quarterback is pushing on it. Netflix.
7: I think it's great.
6: Awesome.
7: I think it's awesome. NFL films, you know how I feel about them.
6: They're the best.
7: They are the best. And they are also not intrusive. They're not. And that's the thing about Hard Knocks. Like, you're going to just mess up my world, my system. You know? It's great. Fans love it.
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14: Here's the offer to Randy. Swung on, drilled, left center field. This has a chance. It's on its way. It is into the pen. Goodbye, Randy Arozarena. Two-run home run. The Mariners lead 5-2.
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0: 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We did, of course, have a day off. That means there's extra. That as the pregame show continues right here on the NC Machinery Mariners Radio Network.
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0: Welcome back inside Kauffman Stadium here aside the freeway in Kansas City, which I guess this building is in its last years, which I feel terrible about, but that's the people around, it's really sad. Time for the roundtable. That was Gary Hill, and that was Ryan Roland Smith. We are breaking the news to him now.
12: You can be sad, too.
0: Let's all just be sad for a minute. I look at this park, and it just reminds me of baseball. It looks like the 80s. perhaps the 70s too. I'm not sure if it looked like this then, but it's, you know, there's so many cookie cutters and so many new parks, and I love the big open outfield, and my understanding is they're going to try and preserve some of the features of this park in the downtown park, but it's

0: just been always an enjoyable park to come to.
1: This is my first ever road trip right here, Kansas City.
0: Well, really? Now they can't. They can't tear it down.
1: I remember. Yeah, that's right. Yeah, maybe I should lodge an official complaint about the
0: historical landmark right here now.
2: The hyphen plaque.
1: Yeah. But they did have the new scoreboard, like the new giant, what do you call it, Royals Vision, yeah. And the and this stuff down the left field line, like the scoreboard and everything.
0: Yeah.
1: That was, they switched that, what, in 2009, I think it was, something like that?
0: Yeah, and I hated then. Absolutely hated it.
1: No, I loved it. I thought it was great because it maintained like that the same feel, but it had these cool upgrades. I thought it was really cool.
0: Yeah. I'm fine with it now, and usually I hate everything the first time it's shown, but it's a pleasant park. I love that it is fully open. I love that you can walk all the way around it, and then, of course, the crown and the lights and the fountains. Very, very unique. What do you appreciate about it, Gary?
2: Unique is the right word because I like when you're at a ballpark that says you know exactly where you are. You know exactly who you're playing. When I'm in this park, you know you're playing the Royals, right? And the fountains make it so unique, and the views. There's really nothing like this park, which is interesting. And they made adjustments to it over the years. They made an adjustment coming into this season. It's different this season. The walls are actually shorter this year.
0: Yep.
2: They used to be 10 feet tall. Now they're 8.5. They also moved the walls in, starting in the corner, depending on where it is, but like 8 to 10 feet. So it still feels very spacious when you look out there, but the walls have moved in a little bit. I think this is one of the great parks in baseball.
0: I agree with you. And the changes that they have made, the impact, they say it wasn't so much that they want the homers, but more of the gap to gaps. And you know, if you hit the ball hard, you're rewarded more. Yeah. And you know, we've seen some really strange things happen in this park.
2: Yeah, that's true. And yeah, the Royals, for so many years, have, when they've been at their best, it's a team that's perfect for their ballpark.
0: Mm-hmm.
2: That's how I think about it. And, you know, Witt, to me, seems like the perfect player for this ballpark. He just is perfect for here. The way he can run, it's terrifying when he's at the plate and you see a ball off his back going to the gap, because he's going to run forever, double, triple. You never know where he's going to end up. And when the Royals are at their best, I feel like they really play well in this ballpark. And the Mariners have had some nightmares in this park over the years. You think about the big comeback a few years ago. They've had some tough series here over the years. And part of it is like just the pesky Royals just slicing balls into the gap all day.
0: Probably not a bad game to get Victor Robles back out in right field for, because he can
2: 100%.
0: Run a little bit there. Yeah, it's definitely tailored to what they, and why don't you do that? Nothing unfair by any means, and the changes that they made, it's hard to even notice. You know, you lower a wall a little bit, and what's your perspective? I don't know. But it'll be interesting to see how the Mariners play in it and the adjustments that they have to make along those lines, which, again, might be putting who you had out in right field tonight. So interesting there. Hey, guys, something I wanted to get into a couple of good things that we have seen over the past few days that I think really speak to the health of the clubhouse. And I'm not talking about the IL type, but just how they're doing, and what has been a struggle for a good part of the season so far, but not without the optimism that they know the team that they are. We all heard about what J.P. Crawford did and offering to go try third base. But, the fact that he has, and this didn't start this year, it didn't start last year, it actually started 2 years ago, I think in the first spring training, taking Colt Emerson under his wing. And there was another kind of avenue of that that took place yesterday, as Josh Naylor and Colt Emerson Josh Naylor and J.P. Crawford took Colt Emerson shopping. And they bought him his first big league suit. And
1: nice.
0: I talked to him today about it, and he said, they're great. I can't say enough about what they have given to me. I feel comfortable here. And that's such an important thing. And then I got to thinking, well, if those two are taking you shopping, what are you wearing when you get on the plane on Wednesday? And he laughed, and it was a little bit. He said, it's a lavender suit. So a little bit maybe out of his comfort
2: JP and
0: zone
2: Naylor,
0: there.
2: So, yeah.
0: He's lucky there aren't big graphics on it, but such an important thing, and that's a tradition that we don't, I think, see, and I don't hear about as much. I know, Ryan, when you came up, it was, you're going to have veterans grabbing young kids and getting them dressed.
1: It was tough love from the veterans, that's for sure. However, it was that, you know, we're going to treat you like a rookie and just keep, you know, putting our thumb on top of your head all day. But then we're going to go and pay a, you know, a ton of money for a suit to say, oh, no, we're it's tough love, but we're the heart of gold for it. You know what I mean? Like, it was kind of that thing. It was just like, and 90% of the time, you kind of roll in your eyes like, okay, I got the rookie treatment again every single day. But you mentioned the clubhouse, too. It's a tough dynamic when you have six starters who are all vying for five spots, right? Mm-hmm. And as good as the character you have inside that clubhouse, and then all of a sudden now you've got this crowded infield, especially when Brendan Donovan comes back with you know, with Cole Emerson, you know, coming up. It's, man, it's really going to test if your team is scuffling or not quite to where they should be, or there's certain individuals. No matter how good the personnel is, you're always going to be consistently looking over your shoulder as to where do I really fit. Do I have one of those rotation spots? Where do I fit in this infield? And now with Victor Robles coming back in the outfield too, it's just gone a little bit more crowded. So with all that being said, man, it takes a lot of character inside that clubhouse, which this team has. But we, Shannon, you and I have talked about it a lot since the teams I was playing on. Oh, man, it would create all kinds of drama because of certain personnel. But I feel like, you know, winning cures everything, but it's going to be interesting these next couple of weeks.
0: Well, so far, so good. Actually, you know, Mike, the article that I wrote about the J.P. Crawford situation was no drama. You know, Crawford does such and such, because it wasn't. And the other thing that I absolutely loved was Bryce Miller after the piggyback start. One of the earliest things he did in the 7 minutes he spoke with the media was he shout out Luis Castillo and said he knew how difficult it was in what he was doing, which I thought was fantastic that he was thinking about that as well.
2: Yeah, that's great. I also, one of the things I love about this era of baseball, I always thought the rookie treatment was dumb, especially when, you know, Cole Emerson is here and can help. You're trying to win. Right? Why wouldn't you just try and make him as comfortable as possible? That's why the rookie thing never made sense to me.
1: Trust
2: when you're
1: me.
2: Trying to win games, when
1: oh,
2: there's
1: man.
2: Guys that can come and help, make them feel comfortable. And I love seeing that because at the end of the day, you want to win games. And I love one of my favorite moments from Cole Emerson when he hit his first home run. Guess who was on the top step handing him the Trident? It was JP.
1: Yeah.
2: He had the biggest smile on his face of everyone in the ballpark, which is just spectacular to see.
1: You know what's funny? I spoke to Cole before the game, and I said, oh, you know, tell me what was going on in your head when you rounded third base. Or, you know, when you rounded the base, he goes, well, I came around third base, and just to see, you know, JP, you mentioned Randy was up there as well, but just to see JP, you know, super fired up for me, I'm like, okay, man, that he even said that too. What a feeling that was for him. But I agree, like, the whole rookie treatment thing back in the day. I remember there was one guy, and you probably like, who was that? Danny Cortez. Do you remember the real, you know,
0: barely,
1: Paul,
0: yes.
1: Through gas,
0: yes.
1: Right? Well, all of a sudden, I want to say it was like John McLaren was like, dude, this kid's nasty. Let's get him in there in high leverage. Now, if you're like if you're mopping up like myself coming in, you're trying to break through to try and gain one of those high leverage, or you're playing off the bench, you know what? Rookie treatment all day, whatever, right? Because you're not, your value is lower.
2: Yeah.
1: But I remember this kid, like, it was to a point where he was not a, he was a bit prospect, but he wasn't, you know, he had 100 mile per hour coming out of the pen. And I'm telling you, he got the rookie treatment so bad, and it affected the way he pitched. It really
2: See,
1: did.
2: That
1: and
2: makes no sense to me.
1: Gary, I'm telling you, the conversations I would have with, you know, Brandon Morrow, Sean Green, guys like that, like, give this guy some space to succeed at this level, man, because it is tough, you know, and it really got to him. I remember that.
0: When I started traveling with the team, there was actually a rookie bus. The rookies were not allowed to ride on the regular bus with the veterans. They rode on the, quote, staff and media bus.
1: Mm-hmm. I remember that.
0: And that came to an end when Eddie Guardado came to the team, and he didn't so much as say, we're not doing this anymore. He started riding with the rookies on the bus. I sat next to him a couple of times.
1: Right.
0: On the bus, and then JP, big redheader, Diamondbacks.
1: JJ
0: Putz.
1: Mm. Yeah.
0: Started riding along with him, too, and they said exactly what you said. Why? We're all on the same team. Why wouldn't we want these guys comfortable to help us?
1: Shannon, that bus situation, because I was right after Eddie and JJ, and a transition from separate bus to just be on the first bus because it got ridiculous. Like the point, and then you were kind of segregated.
2: Yeah.
1: Sorry. But that's not, that's.
0: You shall not sit next to a veteran.
1: Yeah. Oh, no way. You double up too. But the, you know, again, and that's what I'm saying back to my original point. Obviously, when you win games, all that kind of goes out the window. But when it gets crowded like that, man, it really tests how strong of a character you have inside that clubhouse.
2: Yeah.
0: Now, they've worked on that for a long time, and I feel like it will most likely hold, even through extraordinary situations. And we saw some good things the last couple of days. Some more good things we are going to hit on coming up next in the Mariners Clubhouse Insider. How about those catchers? What they're doing right now without Cal Raleigh, huge day for Johnny Pareda as he hit his first big league home run after 14 years in the minor leagues. We hear from him on the Mariners Clubhouse Insider, which will be just around the corner here. Hey, circle the bases and find yourself in the middle of the fun at Muckleshoot Casino Resort. 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

0: Mariners action on Northwest Sports, KPUG. Mariners pregame. The countdown to first pitch continues. Now, here's Shannon Dreher with your Mariners clubhouse insider.
1: The pitch. Swung on. Ripped. Left field. It's high. It's deep. It is gone! Johnny Pareda, his first major league home run, and it's given the Mariners a 3-2 lead in the seventh inning.
2: What a moment. Johnny Pareda was signed at 13 out of Venezuela and spent the majority of 14 years in the minor leagues before he got his first big league home run. I caught up with him earlier today to talk a little bit about what he has been doing up here with the Mariners. Right, Johnny, it is great to catch up with you, and what a great occasion to do it after you hit your first big league home run a couple of days ago. What was that moment like for you? What happened when you connected with the baseball? Did you think, okay, this is it?
3: Yeah, that was awesome. As soon as I hit the ball and I see the angle, I feel pretty good. I was so happy.
2: So you get back to the dugout and they hand you the trident. That had to be a very different experience.
3: Yeah, so very different. And I couldn't believe, I was running the bases, and I get to the dugout, and I couldn't believe in that moment. Yeah.
2: Oh, well, congratulations. Did you get the ball back? I heard people running around in the tunnel looking for it.
3: Yeah, I got the ball back.
2: Okay.
3: Yeah, I was thinking on that, if I gonna get it or if the people know that was my first homer. Well, I get it.
2: Yeah, I think you just had to look at the dugout. No, I think everybody knew that was your first one.
3: Yeah, that was my, yeah. I was talking with someone between, like, before the game.
2: Mm-hmm.
3: Like, somebody told me, you're gonna hit the ball, like, this way tonight. I say, okay, let's do it. And as soon as I hit the ball, I look to the bullpen, like, how you told me, like,
2: Thank you.
3: Yeah. You got to do more often,
2: yeah.
3: You know?
2: Well, along those lines, it's funny because you got called up, and we knew you have a good glove. You have a very good reputation for your defense. And then always heard, well, maybe not so much bat, but you hit the ball hard. I think the first ball you put in play was like 105 miles an hour when you came up. How do you describe yourself as a hitter?
3: I feel right now more aggressive than in the past. That's the only adjustment I did during this spring training. Like, that was my goal, being more aggressive during the game, because in the past I was, like, giving so many four-piece strides.
2: Mm-hmm.
3: So now I'm more aggressive. I think that's the good adjustment to make me hit the ball well right now.
2: And that feels comfortable for you now.
3: Yeah, pretty comfortable. I'm going to keep doing that until they show me I got to change my approach.
2: So when you're behind the plate, you want first pitch. You want to catch first pitch strikes. And when you're at the plate, you want to swing.
3: Yeah, I want to swing four pitch too. Like, I want a four pitch when I catch him. I want a four pitch when I'm hitting you.
2: Okay. What else did you learn in spring training this year?
3: Know my contact point. Know what they try to do with my plan, like situation, all that stuff.
2: Okay, so they gave you a lot of information on the hitting side, it sounds like.
3: Oh, yeah. I learned much.
2: You were able to get to work in AAA on that, too.
3: Yes.
2: You have been with a number of teams, and it was the Cubs that first signed you in 2013. Where did you learn the most?
3: Oh, with the Cubs, I spent a lot of time there. Like, I had a good coaches there. Yeah, all over the place, I tried to pick, like, a good thing on every organization that I've been. And, yeah, every organization was good for me. Like, they all got good things.
2: Mm-hmm. On the catching side, were you always a catcher when you were a little kid and growing up?
3: I was center field and third base. And somebody told me, you never try catching? That was the position I never tried before. I haven't catched, like, I started catching when I was 12. And that was scaring me, because every time behind the plate at the first couple games when I was younger, like, that scared me. I close my eye all the time, like when the ball coming, move over, you know. But now I feel pretty confident. Like, I don't think I can play in center field anymore or third base. You
2: know? He'll stay behind the plate.
3: Yeah.
2: What's the most important thing to you as a catcher? What do you see your biggest job as a catcher being?
3: Make good relationship with the pitcher, mm-hmm. call the games, know what the pitcher wants, how they work, all this stuff. That's a bigger thing for us, for all the catchers.
2: And that was Johnny Parada. I just found that very interesting. We hear so much about the catchers talking about the work that they're doing behind the plate. We hear about the pitchers talking about the changes that they make when they come over to the Mariners and the numbers that they look at. And you heard some things on the hitting side of that, some suggestions that were given to him that apparently have done him some good, which is great because you like what he does behind the plate. He hits the ball hard. Really interesting to see where this is going for him. That was the Mariners Clubhouse Insider. Coming up next, it is time for Picks to Click as we continue right here on the NC Machinery Mariners Radio Network.
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2: We're getting ever close to the 4:40 first pitch here from Kauffman Stadium. It's a big day around baseball, particularly for the Yankees. They got Jose Caballero back from the IL and some guy named Garrett Cole. Cole will be making his first start tonight on a major league mound since October 30th, 2024, Game 5 of the World Series. Yankees to move Anthony Volpe to second base, or at least try, with the return of Caballero. 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It is now time for Picks to Click. We got Ryan Roland-Smith in the chair with us for the next six games. So I think you did a pretty good job the first time. We'll see how you do this time. We'll get a couple of booth reviews, too, which I know you're looking forward to.
13: My favorite.
2: Who you got today?
13: I have to get Victor Robles, right? First game back.
2: Okay.
13: You know, you're hoping he's doing good things. We talked about the way this ballpark plays. I think if he can just, you know, hit maybe something, either hit a right field, right center field gapper and just keep running, or he gets kind of caught out in front, but he's able to keep the bat on the ball and hit that ball down the right field line for a big double, maybe even a triple. What do you think?
2: Now, the more I look at it, there's a lot of real estate out there.
13: Yeah.
2: I'm now just starting to see the difference. So, yeah, I think that's a great pick. All right, Gary, good
13: one,
2: luck.
13: Gary.
8: Pressure. Julio has always hit well here.
2: Very well.
8: A lefty on the mound. This one just screams, Julio, multi-extra base hits.
2: Multi-extra hits. Okay, I like it. Offense is always good, and that's what we're anticipating today. What I'm anticipating coming up next is a look at the Chevy Silverado scoreboard. I'm going to talk a little bit of Logan Gilbert with Ryan Roland-Smith. Ryan doesn't know this yet, but he's got the headphones on. He just found out that as we continue right here on the Mariners Radio Network.
14: You know, people, they think that emotions are meant to be hidden because they show weakness. It's a terrible way to see life. Emotions are made to be expressed. You want to cry, cry. You want to laugh, laugh. You want to hit the wall, but get over it fast because that's not the way to live, right? But emotions are absolutely beautiful. It makes us humans. And at the beginning, I won't have the courage to tear up in front of my daughter. Now it's like, hey, watch, I'm human like you are. You cry, I cry. Before, I'll be embarrassed. I'll go to the bathroom, sob like a little baby and come back with my eyes all red. You okay? Were you like doing something in the bathroom? I'm like, no, promise I wasn't. You know, it was hard to express my emotions, and I read a book that changed my life. And after reading that, it's like, hey, I'm a human being. I'm going to cry when I cry. Who cares? I'm having an emotional moment and I'm going to express it. And whoever's going through that, I'm going to back him up and say, hey, let it out.
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5: Just about 25 minutes away right now, or 22 minutes and 55 seconds to be exact. They have a first pitch timer clock countdown thing on. It's not a big board. It's a big crown out in center field, which I absolutely love. Very helpful. We're going to step away from this one for just 1 second to take a look at the Chevy Silverado scoreboard, whether tackling the trails or this weekend's chores. Chevy Silverado and Silverado HD were built to take on the Northwest. I'm going to give you the one score that is final today. The Astros doubled up the Cubs 4-2. Everything else is either just underway in the first inning or coming up later. We'll give you a full recap on the post-game show after what we hope is an absolutely delightful Mariners victory. I'll take a little bit of extra time. I want to talk a little Logan Gilbert here with Ryan Roland-Smith. And Ryan, Logan, we have seen what the struggles have been with him and, you know, the consistency. It's usually, you know, we're looking at 5 and a little bit more, and he gets into trouble with the hitters fouling off quite a bit, a little bit of the home run ball. But, you know, Bryce Miller did something really interesting in his last start. Rather than use all 7 pitches, and he did, but barely the last 4, he just really relied on 3 pitches.
6: Yeah.
5: To go through the White Sox. 60% fastball. It was kind of vintage Bryce Miller, like when he first came up. I think that's something that perhaps Logan can do a little bit more, or just maybe subtract a little bit.
6: Well, yeah, okay. So just first of all, Bryce Miller, before that game, I remember diving into some numbers, and when he is fastball heavy, so like 65% fastball usage in his starts last year, opponent batting average hitting around 180, ERAs like around 2.
5: Yeah.
6: When he's throwing less than that percentage with the heater and he's relying on, you know, 5 different pitches, man, the ERA balloons and all of a sudden the batting average goes through the roof as well. Now, that's basically, you know, if you looked at the, you know, like, let's call it, you know, 8, 9, 10 games, whatever, the games he started last year. So it's a pretty good sample size. With Logan Gilbert, one thing this year, and I was looking at some, you know, usage and some heat maps and things like that with him. He's 6'6", plus extension, backspinning a heater. He has not, especially with 2 strikes, been anywhere to the top of the strike zone on attack. It's the slider that ends up, you know, either down in the strike zone or below the strike zone when it's on. But all the damage, when you look at some of the damage against him, and there's been a lot more hard hit this year, and obviously the home runs have been an issue. It's all bottom of the strike zone and just below the strike zone.
5: Okay.
6: And so I'm with you too, and I'm glad you brought that up. We didn't talk about this beforehand.
5: No.
6: But that's been my biggest thing with Logan. And I think early in the year, he was missing arm side. He's missing up and away a little bit. But if he could just find that comfort level to go, you know what, with 2 strikes, I'm going to backspin a hitter at the top of the strike zone. It just, everything else plays off that so much better, I think. Now, with the changeup and the split, you know, the strikeout rate's down because the split isn't there anymore. But to me, I think if you're going to be bottom of the strike zone with a fastball and a changeup, they're kind of coming out at the same time. You can keep that bat on those pitches a lot more. So, man, trust me, it's something. I'm not going to sit here. I'm not his pitching coach. I'm not. He has way better stuff than me. But if I'm 6'6", upper 90s, and I can just backspin that ball at the top of the zone, have at it.
5: And a totally different pitcher than Bryce Miller.
6: Bryce
5: has that good fastball that, you know, he can get to the top of the zone and get a little extra on it that way for sure.
6: Yeah.
5: But, you know, I'm just wondering if there was a little bit more focus on that. And

0: And again, something down in the zone that he feels a lot more comfortable about.
1: And not to say, you're right, they're both completely different fastballs, right?
0: Right.
1: Bryce, when he's 25-50 RPM or higher at the top of the zone, doesn't have the same extension. Logan can live with that extension, doesn't have the same backspin on the ball. But when you get that good extension, you can just crowd those hitters, man. And then also, too, he's throwing a little bit more of the curveball. Mm-hmm. I think the curveball plays off that a little bit better as well.
0: Yeah.
1: I'd love to see him just come out, just find a good feel for some hitters at the top of the zone. You nailed it, I think, with both those guys for sure.
0: All right. We'll see what happens out there. But, you know, certainly they do have options and things that they can do and to go to. Very talented pitchers, both of them. That was a little impromptu pitching breakdown with Ryan Roland-Smith. Now, coming up next, we are going to hear Out of Left Field with Gary and Goldie. And they're going to talk about expectations for this road trip. That will come up next as the pregame show continues right here on the NC Machinery Mariners Radio Network.
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1: It is the Mariners pregame show brought to you by Toyota of Renton and Toyota of Kirkland. Aaron Goldsmith and Gary Hill at the K.
2: Huffman Stadium.
1: The city
2: in Kansas City, the
1: of
2: city of fountains.
3: Ah! Yeah, I beat you to it.
1: I was trying to be dramatic, and that opened me up for...
2: Which reminds me, I forgot to look up when Fountain Day is. It's got to be... might have already happened. We're in May now.
1: Fountain Day is the ceremonial start of spring.
2: Yeah, that's where they turn on all the fountains.
1: They turn on all the fountains. Yeah, I've been told, and I believe I've also read, that Kansas City has the second most fountains of any place on Earth outside of Paris. I think this is correct.
2: April 15th, so we missed it.
1: Oh,
2: that's right. Fountain Day 2026, the fountains flow again.
1: Okay. Well, we are long past that point, but the Mariners start another two-city road trip, Gary, here and then to Sacramento, where people feel compelled to say West Sacramento, like anybody knows the difference between the two things. They're going to Sacramento after this. And here's my challenge and my hopes for the Mariners. I want them to do something they are yet to do this year. Mm. I want them to win three straight series.
2: Oh,
1: They've got one in the back.
2: Yeah.
1: They just took two out of three against the White Sox. The Royals are very gettable. And I know, the Athletics have a better record than the Mariners. They're at the top of the division. I think we'll all agree that doesn't mean that they are... I mean, they have been a better team.
2: Yeah.
1: But I think if you put the rosters side by side, you know what I'm saying.
2: Yes.
1: So I think the Mariners have a chance and should. I compel them to win three consecutive series for the first time.
2: Well, this is the thing with the Mariners that they've got to figure out. It's the consistency part that we just have not seen this year. We've seen flashes of like, whoa,
1: yeah,
2: here we go.
1: There it is.
2: And then it stops. And, you know, the last time they played Kansas City, that's one of the series I think about. Because you remember they hit the road. That Minnesota-St. Louis trip, it was a great trip.
1: Probably the best back-to-back series they've had.
2: Absolutely.
1: Yeah.
2: 5-1. I think the only time they won back-to-back series.
1: Yes.
2: And they come home. They were swept by Kansas City. Hmm. Really disappointing series. I think one of the most disappointing series of the year. And so that's what you're looking for. Take a series here, take a series there. Right? Win three series in a row. I like that. Yes.
1: Especially since the Mariners will come back home from that. They'll play the Diamondbacks and the Mets. Hmm. But then they go on their first, what I would call, real road trip.
2: Yes.
1: We've had these little two-city, Midwest, West Coast. Now, these teams aren't playing well, I'm about to list. Detroit, Baltimore, Nationals. But that's a three-city, true East Coast road trip. And I would say most West Coast teams, regardless of quality of competition, generally have a hard time playing around 500 when they go on a trip like that.
2: Yeah, those are long. Grueling.
1: Very grueling, especially for the likes of yourself.
2: Yes.
1: It's a lot of miles for you to run in humidity. We're going to check in on you.
2: A train in between, though, Baltimore and D.C., that should help.
1: That'll add a win right there. The train is a plus one in the win column. There's no doubt. So I think you have to build up a little line of credit, build up a little equity in your win-loss record before you go on a trip like that, because that's going to humble. That'll humble anybody. So take advantage, Gary. Do you understand what I'm saying?
2: I'm with you
1: 100%.
2: With me? Yeah.
1: Okay.
2: You don't have to yell at me anymore. I get it.
1: I'm very passionate about this. Just win the series that you, Gary, you should win.
2: Okay. And it starts today.
1: It starts today. Mariners and the Kansas City Royals, brought to you by Toyota of Renton and Toyota of Kirkland. Sorry for the yelling. On the Mariners Radio Network.
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12: Welcome to Seattle Mariners baseball. So great to have you with us from Kansas City, Missouri, as the Mariners start a six-game road trip in a three-game series against the Royals. Gary Hill with you alongside Ryan Roland-Smith. We have Shannon Dreher here, Brady Robick in our Seattle studios. Mariners coming off of a series win against the White Sox, winning on Wednesday 5-4 in a thriller at home. Mariners enjoyed an off day yesterday in Kansas City and now look to get things going on this road trip against the Royals. Mariners 24-27 on the season coming in. Meanwhile, it's been a real struggle for Kansas City. They are 20-30 overall. They've lost 9 of their last 10 ball games. It's been a real scuffle for Kansas City. They were just swept aside at home by the Boston Red Sox in 3 games. So a lot to play for both teams as both teams look to get things going. The Mariners trying to win their second series in a row after taking out the White Sox. We'll come back. We'll take a look at the starting lineup for the Mariners in this one right after this.
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12: 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This is what it looks like for the Mariners here in Game 1 of the series against Kansas City. J.P. Crawford leading off. He'll be at shortstop. Julio batting second in center field. You have Randy. He's batting third in left field. Rob Refsnyder cleaning up. Patrick Wisdom at first base. Cole Young is at second. Mitch Garver will do the catching. Victor Robles just activated off the IL. He's in right field. Colt Emerson, he's at third base. Mariners facing lefty Noah Cameron on the hill for Kansas City. And for the Mariners, Logan Gilbert takes the ball. Logan this year, a 4.45 ERA in 10 starts so far this season. Coming off of a start against San Diego where he allowed a season-high 7 earned runs. Meanwhile, for Noah Cameron, the lefty, it's been a kind of a roller coaster ride. Had a really nice year last year. Was an excellent rookie last season. This year, more up and down. A 5.5 ERA in 8 starts so far this season. We'll see what the Mariners can do against the lefty. Danny Farquhar has exchanged the lineup at home plate. He's riding the hot hand as the Mariners won their last game against the White Sox. So we are ready for baseball. Here from Kansas City, it's the Mariners. It's the Royals, and it's coming up next.
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12: 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Gary Hill, Ryan Roland-Smith here in Kansas City. Hi, Finn. This should be an interesting series. Mm-hmm. It did not go the Mariners' way in Seattle. Kansas City swept the Mariners aside, but like Kansas City's really gone in a different direction since then. They have really struggled.
25: Yeah, they have. And both these teams kind of, you know, profile kind of similar in a way, right? The pitching has been good, but a little bit inconsistent. Runners in scoring position. I'm sure we'll talk more about that as this game gets going. But two teams have really struggled with that. But you're right. I think that, you know, the Kansas City, there's just so many holes this year. It's been a little bit more disappointing. Noah Cameron, who's on the mound for them right now, like you said, it's been up and down, really talented lefty, but should be a really interesting series once it gets going.
12: Yeah, this feels like an opportunity for the Mariners. Mm-hmm. You know, they're coming off a series win against the White Sox. They have a struggling Royals team in this three, and then they're going to face the A's, who's right now at the top of the division. So not only feels like an opportunity for the M's in this series, but for the road trip overall.
25: For sure. And you know, you mentioned the Athletics, too. Same division. They're at the top of it. But I think the Mariners have really excelled when they have ran into the weak link being the bullpen with some of these teams, and the Athletics being one of them. But not looking too far ahead. They've got to take care of the Royals here in Kansas City before we get there.
12: Well, J.P. Crawford striding to home plate. 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Health is calling. Let them help you answer that call with a trusted, compassionate care close to

0: at all. In fact, right now there's some blue poking through the cloud cover overhead. As of last week, the forecast didn't look great, but we seem okay now. The 0-2 bounced in. One ball, two strikes. Cameron this year, a 5.40 ERA in eight starts. 41 innings thrown. The lefty into the motion, deals. Inside, almost hits JP. Count even, two balls, two strikes. Had a wonderful year last season. Into the wind, deals. Swung on, ground ball, hops over his head. Gloved by Whip behind the bag at second, fires to first to get JP. There's one away.
1: Talking to the Royals, some of the Royals people getting the rundown on Noah Cameron. One thing with him, it's been a struggle to get into good counts quickly. He's just dipped behind in counts a ton. He is pretty effective, though, when he slips behind in counts, but just a lot of pitches to get through some of these lineups.
0: Here's the pitch to Julio. That's high. One ball, no strikes. Last year, he was fourth in Rookie of the Year voting. He deals. Swing on, smashed on the third baseline. It's a fair ball. It's going towards the corner. Julio motors around first base. He wants two. It's picked up by Collins in the corner. Julio trots into second. It's a one-out double for Julio. He scorched it. .108 off the bat for Julio.
1: Yeah, a little hanging slider. Got that bat head well out in front. Drives that ball into left field by the third base bag.
0: So Mariners would love to break through early. Here's a Rosarena batting third today. The pitch. He takes that high. Rosarena having a wonderful year. He's batting over .300 and on base near .400. He's been consistent all season for the Mariners. Cameron set. He deals to Randy. Too high. Two balls, no strikes. Just what you were talking about, Hyphen. He's falling behind Randy.
1: Yeah, not a place you want to be, but I mean, this has been the narrative for both teams. Runners in scoring position, just unable to execute.
0: The 2-0. That's high as well. Three balls, no strikes. Misses with a changeup. Randy in a great spot right here. A two-run home run on Wednesday. Scored three times against the White Sox. Here comes the 3-0. It's a strike. He was starting to walk to first base, but he's pulled back. That was just over the corner. He's got a big smile on his face. Three balls, one strike. Here comes the offer to Randy. Down low, ball four. Gets away from Perez for just a moment. Julio stays at second base, but a walk. And the Mariners in business early. Runners at first and second with one out.
1: Now you're talking about Randy, how good he's been this year. I feel like we haven't quite talked about him enough, how good he's been, especially that part of the skill set, just having that patience. Sometimes you overlook that with Randy or Rosarena. Sometimes he takes some wild swings, gets really aggressive. But, man, the ability to get on base via the walk has been plus this year for Randy.
0: Here's Rob Refsnyder, the DH for the Mariners tonight. Big opportunity early for the Mariners. Julio at second, Randy at first. Cameron set. Here comes the pitch to Rob Refsnyder. A half cut, did he go? He did. Randy at first base, he threw both arms out to the side saying Refsnyder did not go, but unfortunately it wasn't his call. Here's the 0-1. Swung on, slowly hit third base side. That trickles foul. So no balls, two strikes, two on. Cameron last year had an ERA under three in 24 starts. Has not been able to recapture that magic yet this year. Mariners trying to get to him early. Here's the 0-2. Down low. Smothered by Salvador. A curveball in the dirt. One ball, two strikes.
1: And the one thing you'll see with Noah Cameron, too, he just nibbles a ton. It's, you know, from the plus side, you can say he doesn't give in. However, he gets in these deep counts.

0: Julio dancing at second. They throw to second, and Julio dives back safely. One ball, two strikes, just underway from Kansas City. No score. Mariners threatening. Julio a lead at second. Randy a walking lead at first. Cameron Deals swung on, hit high, deep left field. That twists out of play. We'll do it again, one and two.
1: That changeup again. Some of you wondering if Rob Refsnyder in this situation, he's going to be sitting on something on the fastball, but just way easier to react against that changeup. It's going to just sit in the middle of the plate.
0: Here's the 1-2. Swung on and missed. Got him with the fastball. That's the second out, the first strikeout for Cameron. First pitch of the game brought to you by Michael's Toyota of Bellevue since 1974. That's Michael's Toyota of Bellevue for the life you live. So two outs. Here's Patrick Wisdom playing first base for the Mariners. Naylor getting a day off against the lefty. Here's the pitch. He takes it for a strike over the corner. Wisdom had an RBI double on Wednesday against the White Sox, helping the Mariners to the win. Two on, two out. Cameron straightens up, ready. Here's his pitch. Sails outside. One ball, one strike. Count even. Cameron Bennett, the waist, lets the left arm dangle. Set from the belt. Here's the pitch. Up and in. He's got a limbo out of the way. Two balls and one strike to Wisdom. Julio dancing again at second. Has a good lead there. The 2-1. Swung on, fouled straight back.
1: Yeah, we're talking about the struggles the Mariners have with runners in scoring position. Obviously, Rob Refsnyder coming up empty with Julio at second base. But talk about Noel Cameron. That was one thing he excelled in last year. But opponents hitting 200 against him with runners in scoring position. This year, hitting just under 390. See if the Mariners can capitalize here in the first inning against some of those struggles.
0: Yeah, good chance early. Julio is lead at second. Randy at first. The 2-2. Swung on and missed. Wisdom goes down swinging, a couple of strikeouts in a row, and that's it for the Mariners in the first. They threatened but turned away. We head to the bottom of the first. Mariners nothing. Royals coming up. We'll come back with more right after this.
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0: Now we head to the bottom of the first, no score. Logan Gilbert on the mound for the Mariners. Michael Garcia will lead off for the Royals. Bobby Witt will follow. Then Vinny Pasquantino, top three for Kansas City. Here's the pitch from Logan. He sends it over for a strike. Logan this year, a 4.45 ERA in 10 starts, coming off of a tough start against the Padres, pitched into the seventh, allowed 7 earned runs. Takes a big deep breath. The 0-1. That's inside. Count even, 1-1 on Garcia. Hitting 255 this year, 3 home runs. Does have 13 doubles. Logan kicks, deals. Swung on, slap back to the screen. 1-2. The start before last was probably the best start of the year for Logan. Went 6 innings and just 1 hit against the White Sox. Here's the 1-2. Strike 3 call. Freeze him. Good slider. Right over the plate. Garcia goes down looking. There's one away here in the first.
1: And Gary, that start was on the road against the White Sox. Against the White Sox. He's been much better on the road. But you're going back to that last start. Man, there was the long ball. We've talked a lot about that with Logan Gilbert being the issue. A lot of harder contact this year. But, you know, a couple situations there against Castellanos midway through that game. Couple walks, base hit. Castellanos made him pay with a home run.
0: Here's the pitch to Witt. That's a strike. Gets ahead. 97 on a fastball upper rung.
1: But Logan hasn't had the same strikeout rate, more contact. A lot tougher to get through some of these at-bats. A lot more foul balls against him.
0: The 0-1. Drops below the zone. 1-1. And Bobby Witt Jr., the one to circle, really, for the Royals. As much as they have struggled recently, he has been red hot. On the year, batting 300. 7 homers, 13 doubles. He's a real menace. The 1-1. Up and in, has to twist out of the way. That one got away from Logan.
1: And not to mention, too, he's 7-14 against Logan Gilbert. This ball just getting away from Logan Gilbert, missing up and in. Bobby Witt Jr. ducking out of the way.
0: So 2-1. Bottom of the first, no score. Mariners and Royals from Kansas City. Logan steps, deals. Swung on, slap back to the screen. Royals 20-30 on the year. High expectations coming into this season, expecting to compete for the division for a playoff spot, but they've lost 9 of their last 10. The 2-2. Outside. 3-2. They were just swept by the Red Sox in the first 3 games of a 9-game homestand, playing the Mariners for 3. The Yankees come in after this. So they're trying to get things right. Logan's 3-2. Swung on a miss. Got him. Fastball upstairs. He strikes out Witt. And Logan has struck out the first 2 batters he has seen. Good start for Logan.
1: A big strikeout right there. I think for Logan, too, especially first time through the lineup, just get settled in. Get that good feel. I think a lot of times, too, when he starts, he has to battle through because he can't quite get that good, consistent release point.
0: Here's Pasquantino. The slugging first baseman. Open stance from the left side. The pitch swung on. Fouled away at home. It's been a struggle for Vinny, though, batting just 194 this year. 5 homers, 4 doubles. That's kind of been the story for Kansas City. Witt has been rolling, but Pasquantino and Salvador Perez have both scuffled at the plate. Logan's 0-1. Breaking ball below the zone. 1-1. They put the shift on against him. JP standing nearly behind the bag at second. Colt Emerson, the third baseman, essentially playing shortstop. Here's the 1-1. Down low. 2-1. Patrick Wisdom, the first baseman tonight. Cole Young at second base. Rosarena in left. Julio in center. Victor Robles just activated off the IL. He's in right field. Mitch Garver, the catcher. Here's the 2-1. Swung on, popped up. That's off the netting. Bounces back onto the field of play. 2-2 from Logan on Pasquantino. He's looking to strike out the side. Logan into the motion, the 2-2. Swung on line drive, base hit. Down the third base line, picked up by Randy. It's a soft single for Pasquantino. He beats the shift. So the Royals have a base runner.
1: He tried to beat him with a fastball up again. That's something Shannon Drayan and I talked about, that fastball usage from Logan. Trying to get to the top of the strike zone. Vinny Pasquantino hit that ball in the left field on the line. Trying to get up, his hands on top of that ball. Talk about Vinny Pasquantino and some of the struggles, Gary. It's like, got to the big leagues, on base machine, waiting for that power.
0: Here's the pitch to Perez, swung out a miss.
1: And then hit 30 plus last year. That's how he's always projected. Again, it's been a little bit of that the lack of that power again here in 2026.
0: The Royals really need that power, is the thing. Here's the 0-1. Swung on, lifted right field, long run Robles. He's under it now, breaks through some sunshine, makes a two-hand catch, and Logan Gilbert out of the inning. You get Salvador Perez to fly out to right. So we're through one. Mariners and Royals scoreless. On the NC Machinery Mariners Radio Network.
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0: That's the Mariners and Royals from Kansas City. Your Mechanics Bank score, no score, as Cole Young will bat. Mariners threatened in the first off Noah Cameron, did not score. They had runners on first and second, but a couple of strikeouts in a row. So Cameron will face Cole Young here. Lefty on lefty matchup. Here's the pitch. That's just below the knees. A ball, one ball, no strikes. Cameron has not fared that well against lefties this year. They're batting 310 against him. Here's the 1-0. Swung on, popped up. Third base side. That's going to crawl into the crowd out of play. 1-1. It's turned out to be a pretty nice night here in Kansas City. Sun has broken out. Center field and right field in sunshine. Temperature about 70. The 1-1. Too high. Two balls, one strike. Cameron steps, deals. Swung on, hit hard to first base. Pasquantino scoops it up, twists, fires to first. It's a foot race, and it's one, barely by Cameron. Taking away a base hit from Cole Young. So, one away.
1: And Gary, he was a little slow getting over there, and Cole nearly beat him. Just a millisecond of difference in time right there. You're talking about Noel Cameron struggling against the lefties because the changeup is really his plus pitch. He throws out a ton to righties, but the slider and curveball have not been anywhere near the same as what they were in 2025.
0: Here's the pitch to Garver. It's inside. One ball, no strikes. Second inning, no score.